0: Mike McCarthy knows him as well. But, you know, is the value worth it? He is an older guy. He does command more space on your salary cap if you do keep him through week one, and then he's guaranteed the whole season. So do you stick with that with that tried, true, tested veteran? Or do you go with a Kyler Ball or Anthony Goodlow? Young guys, high energy, hot and cold, up and down, but they give you splash plays. That's what's so there's a, you know, there's a lot to be desired. I think most of the positions are sewn up on that defensive line, and especially with the second level, but there's maybe one or two questions. Who's a backup nose? Or that truly that sixth guy, because I think we know where Keanu Benton and Sebastian Joseph Day fall in that, right? They're going to be on the edges, so they create the border. So now it's up to the team to figure out who that last spot's going to be. Or is that last spot not even on this roster? That's the other question.
1: That's exactly right.
0: We're making all these assumptions. Could be somebody out there in free agency that they want.
1: And I think there's a couple of other guys that we're looking at. You know, look, Danico Slaughter has been out there from snap one for the first couple of weeks. He's been getting starter reps and playing with the starters. That tells you, I think, something about what they think about Danico Slaughter. Jamin Davis has made a little bit of noise more in week one than in week two. Is he a guy? But again, I think your four outside linebackers, Herbig, Watt, Sawyer, Highsmith, they're sewed up. How many interior linebackers are you going to keep? I have a hard time thinking you're not going to keep at least five. And so some guys are, you know, you're looking for ways to squeeze guys on the roster based on their performance, and yet it's going to be so hard to squeeze guys off of this roster, Max. So, you know, that's kind of the way I look at it. I think most of the spots are filled. But I think, you know, could there be room? Look, there's always the possibility of injury. There's always the possibility of trade. There's always the possibility of trade because you like one of the guys that we just mentioned enough that you can trade somebody away and maybe get some value for the future and potentially still have some depth that you can add to the practice squad. So a lot to play for on Thursday night, Max, and I'm looking forward to getting after it, my friend.
0: I look forward to it as well, Rob. And you know, this is the fun part of it. This is the next step. And when you get to see this last opportunity, you know, this is, for some guys, this is a short goodbye. For others, it's until we meet again. But hopefully it's welcome to the family. That's kind of how you have to see it. And, you know, this is a great chance in a new stadium in Buffalo, which we'll get to peruse. We'll give you our full thoughts about that on
1: yes,
0: you know,
1: looking
0: Friday
1: forward to that,
0: Monday.
1: For sure.
0: But yeah, no, it's going to be a fun time.
1: Max, I can't look. Can't wait to see the new stadium. Can't wait to see you again, my friend, along with Willie Colon, who joined us today in the locker room. Thank you for bearing with us today. It was a bit of a challenge. Got through it. Looking forward to Thursday night, and then looking forward to reconvening in the locker room next Monday. For Max Starks, for Justin Miller, out of controls in the iHeart studio, I'm Rob King. We will see you on Thursday night. Thanks for being with us in the locker room here on the Steelers Audio Network.
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0: Good afternoon, Steeler Nation. It's The Drive on the Steelers Audio Network. Wes Schuler and Matt Williamson with you here for the next 2 hours on this Tuesday. As we are close, we are approaching the Steelers' final preseason game, the final week of preseason action in the NFL, Matt. Weather's getting a little bit colder. We're getting a little bit closer. One day at a time. A little bit closer to football.
1: Yeah, I'm loving it. Yeah. I think I'm not to the point where I'm like, I'm burnt out on preseason. Give me a real game. So I'm looking forward to this one. I think the three is fine. You know, two was where we're going eventually, I assume. Four, you're like, oh, I've had enough.
0: Yes. By halftime of the third game, you're like, get me out of here.
1: It's about the end of it. But no, I think it's a good pace right now. There's a lot of stuff I want to see in this upcoming game. I think there's things to correct for sure from that second game. Might have got a little high on our own supply after week one. You know, oh, these two quarterbacks are the best things ever. You know, that's not the way the world works. And then we have that, like you mentioned yesterday, that long stretch after these preseason games until the regular season where it's going to be kind of barren in terms of, you know, news and things like that, but they're going to be really hunkered down practicing for the regular season at that point.
0: Yeah, we are. It is going to be an interesting next 2 weeks after we get back from Buffalo and get this final preseason game in the books. Obviously, we will have plenty of getting you ready for the regular season, and a lot of I would imagine a lot of fantasy football conversation during that time.
1: Is the season for that? Yeah,
0: we're getting real close. I was getting my hair cut this morning, and like every TV in the barbershop, it's all fantasy football. Receiver rankings. That who's your top 10 sleepers and all that good stuff. So we will always be here for you. Of course, we will be off the next 2 days. I want to make sure to mention that off the jump, and I'm sure I will again before we get out of here. But I will be flying up to Buffalo at the time the show would normally be tomorrow, and then obviously preseason game on Thursday. But Matt and I will be back on Friday before the weekend to break it all down for you and start to look ahead a little bit in the process too.
1: Yeah, and you can find me on the pre- and post-game show for that Bills game too, so it's not like we won't have any interaction with y'all. And then Friday we're back hitting it hard, breaking down the game, I assume.
0: Yeah, that's it, man. We'll be deep diving and dissecting everything that happens Thursday night up in Buffalo at brand new Highmark Stadium. Matt wanted to get into
1: you said it's like the easiest flight in the world, huh?
0: It's great. That's Buffalo is my favorite road trip.
1: I think that's awesome.
0: Like Cleveland is obviously very easy too.
1: I mean, you don't even get in a plane.
0: No, but, you drive and it's 2 hours.

0: hours.
1: Yeah.
0: Maybe an hour and 50 if you're lucky and, you know, don't hit any traffic or anything. But you still got to drive to that one where this
1: You don't get a police escort from door to door.
0: No, police escort from a certain point on the way in.
1: Yeah, okay.
0: So, like, when you get to the limits of Cleveland, they're waiting for the buses to get there, and they take the buses to the hotel. And then after the game, they'll escort from the stadium till you're, like,
1: outside of the city limits
0: gotcha. And the crazy traffic.
1: It's not door-to-door. Right?
0: And all that. Yeah. Buffalo, it's, like, you don't even have time to power on your iPad and watch an episode.
1: That's what you said. Like, it's like, 20, in the air.
0: It's like a 25-minute flight.
1: It's like a pop fly. It's just like,
0: and now,
1: fly out the center fielder.
0: I've shared this with you before. The kind of the operating procedures on the team chartered flights are much different than a normal commercial flight. There's not the, you must have your tray table up
1: and
0: your seat back in the full upright position. And there's not someone who's like got the safety card and is doing the oxygen mask and all those
1: all things. The procedural things.
0: Yes.
1: Yeah.
0: But normally it would be something along the lines of right at the same time that it was. You're now free to move about the cabin.
1: Mm-hmm.
0: The captain has taken off the fasten seatbelt sign would be right when it would be
1: fasten your seatbelt.
0: Seat
1: we're going down.
0: Tray
1: yeah.
0: table up and all that.
1: That's crazy.
0: I don't even think there'd be time for drink service if it was a normal flight where they go around with the beverage carts and get you your Coke or your water or whatever the case may be. But yeah, I love it. And always get some good wings. It's just an easy trip. Happy to be making it in August. It feels like we normally go to Buffalo in November, December, January, the few times that I've been there. So this will be a little bit more manageable. And of course, Matt, Labatt Blue is one of my favorite beers in the world.
1: It's the hotspot for it, right?
0: It's kind of like going to Dublin to drink Guinness.
1: Yep.
0: You know, it's where you get the best.
1: I'm kind of jealous. So, wings and Labatt's on an easy flight. Sign me up, dude.
0: I am an easy man to please.
1: Yeah, that's
0: not
1: bad.
0: I'm an easy man to please, Matt Williamson, and tomorrow should be a good one. And again, obviously, too, even a little more excited because the sports dork in me wants to see that brand new Buffalo Bills stadium and add another one to the list of
1: I need your report on it.
0: That I've been to.
1: I assume you have time to kind of just walk around and...
0: Yeah, because it's not until a night game. I think Dan Quinlan, our producer, and I think are going to get there a little bit earlier than we normally would for a road game just because we'll have to get our bearings, and we both want to kind of walk around and check it out.
1: No, I'm sure. It's first time being there. Brand new, squeaky clean, right?
0: Be dorks and all that stuff. And I'll have to ask about the flush test.
1: I think it's a real thing, right?
0: For those who we had this conversation in the offseason.
1: Flush them all at once.
0: Flush all the toilets at once in a new stadium and make sure they work.
1: Make sure the place doesn't implode or blow up or something. What if it goes wrong?
0: Then you're
1: in big trouble.
0: Especially at this stage in the game because regular season's right around the corner. I will be back on Friday with a full report from New Highmark Stadium. I wonder what the food will be like there, too, in New Highmark Stadium. We'll have all that and more, of course, on Friday. But, Matt, today I wanted to start with you. It was funny that the same thing that I kind of pulled from my prep this afternoon, my coffee and perusement, was something that you had emailed me about that I saw when today. Bill Barnwell of ESPN.com. He, of course, is one of the analysts, one of the NFL minds there that Matt and I think does a good job. We enjoy reading his work, listening to his work. He did five teams on the rise in the NFL this season, five teams set to decline in the NFL this season.
1: So I have not read them, but I clicked on them and thought they'd be good topics of conversation. But I know how Bill does his work. His background is at Football Outsiders and analytics and things of that nature. And if you go look at like FTN's guide or Sharp's guide or any of those, there's going to be trends. Like, for example, the Steelers just played the Jets. One of the bonkers thing of last season was the Jets didn't have an interception last year. Zero interceptions, 17. Chances are it's going to get better. You know, I mean, we always say it can get worse, but chances are you're not going to have zero or one interceptions next year. You're going to be back to league medium.
0: I would take the over for the
1: Jets. Right. Or if you were destroyed by injuries, like the Cardinals were the most injured team in the league last year. Chances are you won't be again. It doesn't mean you're going to be squeaky clean, but, you know.
0: Maybe you'll be in the middle of the pack.
1: Yeah. Like, I know Kansas City had some weird things about, like, the worst field goal luck you've ever seen. Things like that, you know.
0: And so with the five teams predicted to improve, I don't think this will shock many people, but the Chiefs are number one on the list.
1: Mm-hmm.
0: They were 6-11 last year. They were 1-9. And their 10 games decided by a touchdown or less.
1: So Dale and I used to talk about this to no end because I guess things came back to roost for the Chiefs a little bit. And I'm sure a lot of those were also when Mahomes was out.
0: They had a historical run in the other way.
1: In the other way, right.
0: They won like 14 out of 15 one-score games at one point.
1: So Tomlin is one of the all-time best one-score coaches ever.
0: In fact, he might

0: might be in terms of winning percentage. He might be.
1: I think it's him
0: one.
1: And Belichick. They're like right at the top. And, oh, by the way, coincidentally, because Mike McCarthy's done so much talk about two-minute drills, I did a search for him just yesterday, the day before, and his one-score record. And it's good. It's well above 500.

0: games. And after a while, Dale and I are like, we say this every year. You can't tell me there's not a little bit of an art to winning a one-score game.
1: It's not a hiccup or an anomaly. It's a trend.
0: And when it's Belichick, Brady, Ben, Tomlin, guys that know how they play it close to the vest and have a defensive-minded to win it in the fourth quarter or not lose it in the fourth quarter. And the Chiefs, as you can imagine, Mahomes and Reed are pretty good at what they do. Were
1: yes, they are.
0: over the years, were as good as anyone for a long stretch in one-score games. Last year, the bottom totally fell out of it. Some of it was while Mahomes was healthy, and some of it was down the end when they shut him down. But they're bound to not be. History shows they're not going to be, 1-9 again in one-score games.
1: In 2024, they were 10-0 in one-score games.
0: Really?
1: An NFL record. In Patrick Mahomes' career, 43-17 in one-score contests.
0: I bet that's the best of any quarterback ever.
1: I could
0: almost guarantee it.
1: He doesn't say that in here.
0: Yeah. It has to be at the very top. Better than Brady.
1: He says, you know, that's like Tom Brady, you know, which, again, would make sense. Hang in there till the very end, one score game, your Hall of Fame generational quarterback is able to pull it out. How many times do we see Brady do that? How many times do we see Ben do that? How many times do we see Aaron Rodgers do that?
0: It makes sense. To explain it further, I should have said, preface it this way. Analytically speaking, when you look at 32 teams every year in the league, the teams that are really strong one way or really strong the other in one-score games most likely get back to the mean. But that's the thing that Dale and I always says. Like, I think you're missing the forest through the trees a little bit. That doesn't mean that everyone's going to come back to the mean. There's a reason that it's Mahomes, Brady, Ben that are like the best ever at it because it's a skill.
1: If Kyler Murray goes 7-2 in one score game, the next year he's probably going to go 4-3
0: or
1: something.
0: Right. Exactly. Especially if his history is to be right around 500 where everybody is. But there are outliers and being good at it. Or who do you not want to kick the ball off to with 2 minutes left when you're up three? Mahomes.
1: That'd be very, like
0: my last choice ever.
1: Yeah, the Chiefs went from 10-0 in one score games in 24 to 1-9 in 25.
0: Wow.
1: And that's one of the biggest swings in league history, according to Bill Barnwell. No surprise with Mahomes' health and with some of that stuff that the Chiefs are one of the five on the rise.
0: I should have read this before, but I mean, I have an idea where he's going because I've done a lot of this homework. Does he mention the field goal luck thing?
1: That's what I was looking for right now.
0: Because I know these are just short write-ups. They're not going to be...
1: Yeah, they're just a couple paragraphs.
0: Thousands of words. I
1: don't see anything on the field goal luck stuff that you referenced, but I remember that being a conversation that we had last year.
0: And what field goal luck is, folks, not to be repetitive, I know we have new listeners and we're nearing the season here. When the opponent kicks a field goal, there really is no skill to whether it goes in or out. Yeah, I mean, maybe some teams better at blocking
1: them.
0: Cam Hayward's a good field goal blocker. Ed Reed was a notoriously great field goal blocker. So maybe those teams block one more kick a year than average. But overall, when the ball leaves the kicker's foot, the defense, the field goal rush team, really has no say if it goes between the uprights or not. So that's field goal luck. It's different if you're kicking the field goal.
1: Absolutely.
0: I mean,
1: because that's all your control.
0: Good. Yeah.
1: Yes.
0: Someone on your roster is controlling if it goes between the posts or not. But the Chiefs had a historically bad... Every field goal went in against them. It's basically what I'm saying. Like, they didn't have any that were just wide left.
1: Someone shanked
0: one or... Very few.
1: The snap got botched.
0: Right. Yes. They just had horrendous field goal luck last year. Like, that's never going to happen again.
1: Barnwell also notes each team's strength of schedule in here. Chiefs 14th easiest, so right about there in the middle of the pack.
0: Okay.
1: Number two on his list of risers is the Detroit Lions. They were 9-8 last year, 2-5 in one score games. They had a plus 68 point differential on the year and did not make the playoffs.
0: End up being fourth when tiebreakers come in that division.
1: And
0: outscoring their opponents by 68 points.
1: Because of coming in fourth last year in their division. Second easiest projected schedule in the National Football League.
0: I didn't know how he's doing schedule projections, but Warren Sharp does it based on Vegas win totals on your opponent.
1: I think it's very similar.
0: It has
1: to
0: be real close.
1: Same formula,
0: but
1: yeah.
0: In Sharp's metrics, they're the easiest schedule in the league, despite having a tough division.
1: It is.
0: They play the Cardinals. They play who would be the Giants. Mm-hmm. I mean, just look at the last place teams. Yeah,
1: which.
0: And I think they play both South divisions.
1: You know what? You are correct. And so.

0: I think all of that considered, they didn't have the best health luck last year. They do have some turnover on that offensive line, but just a lot of talent on that offense, a lot of talent on that defense, well coached. I think the Lions are a good one to have on this list.
1: Yeah.
0: Despite it sounds funny saying a team has a winning record.
1: Like, as a bounce back.
0: Is on the rise. But I get it in the context of they did just finish fourth in their division.
1: Now, they don't have a Super Bowl title to show for it. But like the Chiefs, in recent memory, both these teams have won a lot of games. I mean, do we think the bottom fell out? Maybe. I mean, maybe one of the two, that window shut. Mm-hmm. It's possible. Sure. I mean, there's holes in those rosters. They're not as strong as they once were.
0: Both the divisions are really solid, too.
1: Yeah. But chances are they're going to be good football teams, you know.
0: New York Giants, the third team on this list of teams to improve. They were 4-13 last year, 1-6 in one score games. They do, though, have a top 10 toughest schedule, eighth toughest schedule in the National Football League. But as you can imagine, a lot of it is 1-6 in those one score games, getting that back to around 500.
1: Yeah.
0: And just the Harbaugh and the stability and what could be a pretty stout defense.
1: And I would bet everything I have that Harbaugh's got a above average. I bet he's over 500 in one score games over his career as well. And there's an art to how do you not lose those tough ones, et cetera. And I do just think a stabilizing force like him, if someone were to hire Tomlin next year, especially if it's a team that's been bad, the Raiders, the Browns, et cetera, the Giants, you hire a coach like that, 9 out of 10 times, you're going to get back to respectability pretty quick. Like, the only time I can think about it was the Raiders hired Pete Carroll last year, and I thought, wow, they'll finally get to like 7 wins, and it didn't go that way. But most often, these dudes that know how to win get you to at least mediocrity quickly that have been for bad teams.
0: According to a quick Google search, Matt, it looks like Harbaugh has about a 56%. John Harbaugh, of course, has about a 56% win percentage in one score games. At 57%.
1: It's actually quite good.
0: So that's 100.
1: 50 is average.
0: 103, 77, and 2 ties.
1: Okay. That's about where McCarthy's at, too, by the way. I mean, he's at 56 or 58. I can't remember.
0: Just off
1: a quick Google search.
0: That's what I was going to say. My hastily done search there. That's what it is returning. Staying in the Meadowlands, staying in New York, New Jersey, number 4 on Barnwell's list to improve this season is the New York Jets. They were 3-14 last year, 3-5 in one score games. Holy cow, their point differential last year was -203.
1: Yeah.
0: Oh, Lord.
1: Yeah.
0: That's well over 10 points a game.
1: Wow.
0: Projected strength of schedule, 6th easiest.
1: I think it's a pretty easy one.
0: Big kicker.
1: They're going to have an interception.
0: Yes.
1: You know?
0: Yes. They went all season without a single interception, the first time that has ever happened.
1: That's amazing. 17 games and never get the ball in your hands, a tip ball or anything.
0: It looks like, according to Barnwell's numbers, they were the first team in 503 seasons. So kind of stacking
1: to not have
0: an interception. That's wild.
1: That's wild, right.
0: That's just
1: 17 games.
0: Astronomical. That has a lot to do with it. An improved defense has a lot to do with it. Some stability at the quarterback position mentioned here.
1: And Geno almost has to be better than what they played with last year.
0: The schedule, too, sets up pretty nicely for them. So both New York teams on here. And then last, but certainly not least, Matt, the Baltimore Ravens on Barnwell's list of predicted teams to improve.
1: They didn't make the playoffs last year.
0: And they did have a losing record.
1: Right.
0: 8-9. They were 1-4 in single score games. They are projected to have the 5th easiest schedule in the NFL.
1: What's crazy is if you look at the AFC North through any of these schedule metrics, the Steelers have by far the hardest. The other three are all like 2nd, 5th, 8th. Steelers are right in the middle. They're like 15th or 16th. That's for just because they got the first place schedule. And I also think Vegas is underrating the Steelers' win total, too. So they're giving the Bengals, Browns, Ravens a little more credit than I would they get to play the Steelers. Steelers don't get to play the Steelers. You know what I mean? And I think the Steelers' win total is way too low. It's like at 8 or something. You know,
0: it's like 8.5, maybe?
1: Probably 8.5.
0: I think it's 8.5. He mentions, obviously, Lamar Jackson returning to health, the defense not collapsing like it did last year, and having, again, they won just one one-score game last year.
1: Really?
0: Of course, referencing the tire.

0: loop miss here at Acrisure Stadium. I agree with all those things. I just continue, Matt. When people talk about, we've seen a lot of these lists, and Baltimore's very high on power rankings.
1: Yeah,
0: they're high
1: yeah.
0: on teams to bounce back, and they're tied with the Rams for the highest over-under win total in the National Football League.
1: Yeah.
0: A lot of the optimism behind it, I understand. Bad luck in close games. The defense fell apart. Lamar Jackson was not himself. But no one mentions the fact that they have a first-time NFL head coach. Not a new coach. A first-time
1: I know. I have
0: NFL
1: a hard time always betting on those
0: head
1: guys.
0: Coach.
1: They might be a dynamite team next year after he learns.
0: That,
1: you know?
0: That, to me, carries about as much weight as all those things that you could say certainly should be moving in the right direction
1: yeah.
0: in Baltimore. There's just such a wild card unknown of a first-time head coach. Not a new head coach like Mike McCarthy.
1: Yeah.
0: A first-time head coach in a place where the expectations are you better be contending for a Super Bowl.
1: Right. And they are the favorite in the AFC to go to the Super
0: Not
1: Bowl.
0: Not just the North.
1: Right.
0: The favorite in the AFC.
1: Couple things here. It's probably unfair to search this, but I bet, like, if you look, first-time head coaches, not first job, what is their collective record since 2000? It's going to be bad because a lot of them go to bad teams. But I just wonder how bad. I mean, rarely does a first-time head coach inherit Lamar Jackson and an organization like the Ravens that have won perennially. You usually are the Browns or the Cardinals. But I would think that they're way, way below 500, just in terms of first-time head coaches, rookie year as coach.
0: It looks like in the recent era, I mean, there's some good examples. Matt LaFleur was 13-3 his first year. Kevin O'Connell.
1: Well, he inherited a really good team from McCarthy. I mean, that's kind of a similar situation. He inherited Aaron Rodgers.
0: Kevin O'Connell, 13-4. Matt Nagy, 12-4. Kevin Stefanski, 11-5. Sean McVay, 11-5.
1: Okay.
0: But according,
1: that's not a bad group, yeah.
0: According to Google Analytics, Google AI, pardon me, most finish with six. The most common finish is 6-11. 7-10 are the most common records for first-time rookie head coaches.
1: And both of us are a little concerned with the Ravens. I don't think either of us think they're going to win 6 or 7 games. But you can't look at the head coaching situation as a positive in terms of just projecting the season.
0: Super Bowl era first-time NFL head coaches have a winning percentage of 44% during their debut season.
1: I knew it was going to be below 500.
0: Yep.
1: And a couple of those teams, like you mentioned, the good ones, inherited better situations than I remember. Aaron Rodgers
0: and
1: Lamar.
0: That's part of the kicker, too, though, is 65% of rookie coaches achieve a better win total than their predecessor in their first season.
1: Okay.
0: But I think those are probably the big outlier examples.
1: I would think.
0: Like Nagy's and the Sean McVay's.
1: I mean, McVay's maybe the best coach in the league.
0: Right?
1: I mean, that was a really good hire no matter what. I mean, he's just good at his job.
0: Yes.
1: And like, Minter might be, too. I mean,
0: like Harbaugh's first year in Baltimore, they went 11-5, but they were right in the middle of
1: they
0: going
1: were a really
0: AFC
1: good team,
0: championship
1: right.
0: games, and
1: that know, was kind of like when
0: Flacco
1: Tomlin took over for
0: Cowher. Yes.
1: Right. They were good organizations with good players and quarterbacks and defenses, and you know,
0: some of those years the Ravens might have been the second or third best team in football. They just couldn't get past the Steelers in the playoffs.
1: Yeah. Can you do one more other search for me? Because one of my buddies just sent a text as I was going here, but Ethan Pocic, P-O-C-I-C,
0: okay,
1: injury. He's the center they just signed. I think he got hurt today.
0: Let's see. Oh, boy.
1: Maybe not. I hope I'm right and I hope I'm wrong. For steel reasons, I hope they don't have center.
0: I don't see anything right now. We can look into that a little bit more when we go to break here, man.
1: I thought they had a center injury today, which
0: would be
1: catastrophic
0: huge for them.
1: Because they were kind of lucky to get him off the scrap heap like a month ago. Because they had nothing after Linderbaum left. And I thought I just saw a blurb today that they had a bad center injury.
0: Let's see
1: here. I hope I'm right. I hope I'm wrong.
0: I'm not seeing anything right now. We'll see if we can look into that a little bit more in the break. But I'm not seeing anything on Google or on Twitter here via a quick search. We'll have intrepid producer Tyler
1: I'm looking here too.
0: Take a look at that for us when we return. Let's talk the other side of this equation. 5 teams who might disappoint, who might not live up to expectations here in 2026. We'll do that as we roll along.
1: Danny Pinter might be out for the season.
0: Oh. Okay.
1: He was in the mix with Pocic. Okay. But that's a big loss for them, too. He could be their starting center, yeah.
0: We'll keep an eye on all that.
1: TV found it, yep.
0: As we roll along, big shout out to Mr. TV.

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1: We bleed black and gold. 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

0: Back on the drive here on this Tuesday. And Matt, before we jump into the five NFL teams on the decline here, we do have to give a quick shout out. We lost a legend earlier today.
1: Yeah.
0: Dolly Parton. Matt, there's not many people in the world that I think are universally beloved, but she's on that short list.
1: Or recognized, or everyone had some influence from, you know, right.
0: Yes, it's that, you know, most people, you could find a group that didn't really like them or didn't really jive with them or weren't picking up what they were putting down, thought they were controversial in some way, whatever. She's one of those people kind of unanimously beloved across the board. A real slice of Americana. And so,
1: that's a good way of putting it. Yeah,
0: rest in peace to Dolly Parton, a true legend, and all the best to her family here in these coming days.
1: Absolutely. But I'm sure it affected a lot of people in a big way. I mean, I didn't love her music. I didn't have her. You know, I mean, I didn't dislike it, but it still affects you. You know, I mean, that's one of those ones.
0: Without a doubt. And a real kind of trailblazer in her industry, certainly. And all the best to the Parton family here in the

0: the coming days. Matt and I spending the first hour here. Five teams on the rise, five teams poised to decline. This via one of our guys that we like, Bill Barnwell of ESPN. Matt, let's take a look at the five decliners this year. And one of them is a name that you have mentioned, maybe not quite to the Washington Commanders extent last year where they took a massive step back.
1: Yeah.
0: But the Chicago Bears.
1: Yeah. I mean, they're just one of these teams that maybe ran before they can run or walked, ran before
0: ran
1: they could
0: before
1: walk
0: they could
1: or
0: walk,
1: whatever the heck it was.
0: Before
1: right.
0: They could crawl.
1: One of those things. And they're just, I mean, like FTN has them as the number one offense projected, but the 32nd defense. That's a hard way to live. And I'm sure where Barnwell stresses on this one was they were, the offense was great last year and the head coach and Caleb and all these guys look like hits, but they were just so turnover dependent that it's going to be really hard to replicate the turnover situation. By far, number one.
0: 30 or 31 turnovers forced last year.
1: Yeah.
0: That's going to be tough.
1: Be hard to,
0: do. To
1: keep up. Yeah.
0: They were 7-4 in one score game. So even if that goes to 6-5 or 5-6, all of a sudden you're looking at 9 or 10 wins instead of 11.
1: Now, I will say, Caleb has, you never hear me like he's got the it factor or whatever.
0: He might, though.
1: But boy, he was ridiculous in terms of late game heroics. He might just be one of those guys that is better than most or better than anyone at it, you know?
0: They have the 10th toughest schedule in the National Football League. It was 33 turnovers forced last year.
1: Yeah, their ratio was by far the best.
0: They were 27th in points allowed, but number one in turnovers. They also turned the ball over a league low 11 times.
1: Mm-hmm.
0: So forced the most turnovers.
1: And turned over the field.
0: And gave it away the least. They were plus 22 in that department last year.
1: Like,
0: good
1: there's
0: Lord.
1: No way that duplicates. There's just no way.
0: That's like almost historically right. good there for the Bills.
1: Be the best
0: for the,
1: and the
0: Bears,
1: worst.
0: Pardon me.
1: Be the,
0: yes.
1: the best in both, actually. Not the worst in any. The best
0: so
1: in
0: even
1: both.
0: If both of those just slightly regress.
1: Yeah.
0: You're going to be in for it. But the Caleb Williams factor is real. He might just be a dude.
1: Yeah, he has some hero to him.
0: Can make up for some of that stuff. Number two on the list is the Denver Broncos.
1: 14, that one surprised me a little bit.
0: 14-3 last year. They were 9-2 in one-score games. Their strength of schedule is 15th, right about in the middle there, right about average.
1: Not an easy division.
0: And so kind of the reasoning here seems to be,
1: I mean, I get 9-2 is probably going to get closer to the mean.
0: Some of
1: but
0: that
1: Peyton's
0: stuff
1: been around the block
0: in one
1: too.
0: Score games.
1: Yeah,
0: And then just around the division improvement from pretty much everybody else, from the Chargers, from the Chiefs.
1: That's fair.
0: The Raiders not
1: Raiders
0: necessarily
1: probably,
0: being a pushover anymore.
1: I guess that's fair. I think all three of their opponents are better.
0: Yes, and
1: although we think every team in the league's better right now.
0: He Barnwell says he still sees Denver making the playoffs,
1: mm-hmm.
0: but for a team that won 14 games last year, it's probably more realistic for them to win 10 or 11 this year.
1: Okay, which still could be a Super Bowl team.
0: Sure.
1: Yeah. I mean, I guess if you win 14, including the playoffs, you're probably going to go backwards. I mean, they're not the 78 Steelers.
0: Right.
1: They're a good team, but they're not this powerhouse.
0: Third on the list is the Jacksonville Jaguars. 13-4 last year, 6-2 in one score games.
1: Mm.
0: They do have the 12th easiest schedule in the NFL.
1: So here's one note on them is, from what I remember, they finished the season very strong.
0: 9-1 in
1: really?
0: The last 10 games.
1: Okay. So I didn't know this, but it really adds up. Aaron Schatz, I was listening to, who's is FTN and Football Outsiders, he went into pretty much detail that one of the biggest misconceptions by fans, analysts, etc., are teams that finish the year before super strong like that.
0: That's going to carry over.
1: That's
0: going to
1: carry over.
0: Year.
1: It almost never does. I mean, it's a totally new season, and you got to think about it. I mean, part of your roster is hurt like everybody else, and you know your roster might be 40% different than it was last year. Like, yeah, you did good things, and maybe Lawrence is turning a corner, or clearly trading for Jacoby Myers rounded out the receiver room and made everybody in better spots. But that doesn't mean you're just going to carry over. You know, that was 4 months ago or 5 months ago. The world moves too fast.
0: Yes, it does.
1: Yeah.
0: Barnwell also outlines, I like this, how they had some good quarterback fortune down the stretch. So in that,
1: who they played
0: in that 9-1 stretch that we mentioned, they got Davis Mills instead of CJ Stroud. They only got half a game of Justin Herbert before Trey Lance. They got Brissett instead of Kyler Murray. They got Riley Leonard and Phillip Rivers out of the Colts.
1: Wow.
0: They got Brady Cook from the Jets.

0: Jets, and they got in one of their games against the Titans, they got Brandon Allen instead of Cam Ward.
1: That matters.
0: So they had some real getting backup quarterbacks, getting teams with injured QB luck.
1: I don't know if the Saints will be on this list, but their situation is sort of similar. They finished the season very strong against really bad quarterbacks.
0: The Saints are not on this list, Matt, but the Carolina Panthers are.
1: I guess.
0: Champions, 8-9 last year. They were 7-3 in one score games.
1: At only 8-9, they were
0: 7-3 in one score games. They have the 13th toughest schedule in the NFL, so not crazy high, but on the other end,
1: division's not hard
0: of the pendulum. Division's not hard, but they do play a first place schedule,
1: which
0: this
1: is
0: year.
1: What, Seattle, the Bears, and Philly?
0: Yes,
1: I mean that's easy.
0: Tough,
1: right?
0: It's tough. They were a -69 in point differential last year
1: and won the division.
0: I don't know if they're going to get away with that again.
1: Yeah.
0: And you know, Barnwell pointing out expects the Bucs to put up a little bit more of a fight, expects the Saints to put up a little bit more of a fight.
1: Yeah, I think both those teams are improved. I don't know what I'd say Atlanta is, but I think both those teams took a step forward.
0: Yes, yes. So Carolina, the fourth one on the teams set to decline here in 2026. And then last, Matt, but certainly not least, team we saw in the Super Bowl last year, the New England Patriots.
1: That one I think is pretty obvious.
0: They were 14-3, 7-3 in one score games. They do have the 10th easiest schedule.
1: But they had by far the easiest one last year.
0: But that's kind of what he talked about. It's a big step forward for them. It's a much more difficult slate. They're dealing with some substantial roster turnover. They're no longer going to fly under the radar.
1: Mm-hmm.
0: Does any of the Mike Vrabel distraction stuff carry into the regular season?
1: That's fair.
0: And you know, what really does the addition of AJ Brown get you? Does he look like the guy that he had been in the past? Are there maybe some, you know, some issues with him there if he's not used in the way that he wants to?
1: Mm-hmm.
0: He said he thinks the Patriots floor is a little bit lower than most people seem to think.
1: I wouldn't fight him overall, and they probably would make my list as well for all those reasons. But if I were to fight him, I would say two of the weakest positions on the team last year were O-line and wide receiver. And they added A.J. Brown and Dobbs. They added Vera Tucker and Lomu.
0: Mm-hmm.
1: So they got better where they were weak.
0: They addressed their weaknesses, yeah.
1: Now, the strength of schedule stuff, I've said this before on the airwaves, I think that absolutely applies to their playoff run. I mean, Nick's getting hurt the game before you're going to play him.
0: You can only play the hand that you're dealt.
1: No, but you're right, right.
0: But they were dealt one of the best hands we've ever seen.
1: To get to the Super Bowl and win, what, two or three games, that's as easy as it gets.
0: And everyone
1: Chargers
0: knows,
1: with no line.
0: Everyone knows you need some luck in the stretch to go on a run like that, but they got a lot of luck.
1: Yeah, I mean, Nick's getting hurt at the end of the game a week before you play him, and Stroud throwing a million picks, falling apart. Yeah, no Nico in that game, and Chargers didn't have any offensive linemen. Mm-hmm. So that gets as easy as possible. And yes, I recognize that their regular season schedule was the easiest in the league. But that bothers me a little. Because if you play 17 NFL teams,
0: Ohio State against Akron.
1: Right, right, right. It's not like, oh, well, they played the MAC this year.
0: Yes.
1: Oh, no, they still played.
0: It's not Pitt playing RMU WVU playing Marshall.
1: Yeah, New Mexico State was not on the schedule last year. You know, they still played 17 NFL teams.
0: New Mexico State was not. Could you imagine if they were? Also, real quick, did you see what the Big Ten did today?
1: No, but I've seen, we might have to have a conversation about people going from the NFL back
0: to save it for the next segment?
1: I don't understand it 100%, and I think it's insane.
0: Let's save it for the next segment, because I want to talk with you a little bit about that. And the Big Ten actually did something interesting today. But there's your five teams on the rise. It was a Patriot that went back, right?
1: Come to think of it. There's a defensive end from the Patriots that now is LSU Tiger. A
0: couple were Tampa Bay Buccaneers
1: I knew the first one was
0: who's been like officially cleared and greenlit, but I think
1: there's a backlog of guys that are trying to get 16
0: there.
1: Eligible or something like that.
0: Yes. Let's discuss that when we return here.
1: I need your insight on that.
0: To close down the first hour, some craziness happening with some back and forth between college football and the NFL in this kind of ongoing change to the landscape of amateur athletics and particularly amateur football. Wes Euler, Matt Williamson, rolling along here on The Drive on this Tuesday. Steelers Nation Radio on the Steelers Audio Network.
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12: All right, Matt, hand up. I got a confession to make.
13: Mm-hmm. Bring it on.
12: My whole life, well, I shouldn't say my whole life, kind of my adolescent and young adult years, I did not like the Big Ten Conference.
13: Okay.
12: They didn't win at that time nearly as much as the SEC.
13: But you think they were a little overrated?
12: I thought they were a little overrated. They had Ohio State, who was outstanding, who has been in the 21st century, one of the best, you know, maybe behind Alabama, the second best program in all of college football. But Michigan, until the Harbaugh years, was really down. Penn State, kind of at the end of Paterno and into Bill O'Brien.
13: They always wanted you, left you wanting more.
12: Indiana was not nearly what they are now.
13: Even like Wisconsin.
12: Even Wisconsin and Sparty aren't quite what they were. Added Oregon. And yes, Indiana took a big step forward. And yes.
13: Yeah, but that's only 2 years ago, Indiana showed
12: exactly
13: up.
12: Right. And what really used to bug me, Matt, was all the love the Big Ten Conference would get in basketball when until last year. They hadn't had a national champion in 25 years.
13: No, really?
12: I mean, they had won a Michigan State had won March Madness in 2000, and then last year Michigan, it was a 25-year gap for the Big Ten to win a national championship in men's basketball.
13: Yeah.
12: So I was like,
13: and there's some good programs, Purdue,
12: some great
13: Ohio
12: programs,
13: State, Indiana. Right.
12: And I was like, these guys, you know, they like to think they're the SEC, they like to run their mouth. They're really Ohio State in football and a bunch of underperformers in basketball, you know. But I got to put my hand up. The Big Ten has been outstanding the last couple years, both on the grass and on the hardwood.
13: Okay.
12: And the Big Ten did something today that I think is fantastic, Matt. They are set to pass a rule that stops players returning from the NFL to playing college football in the Big Ten.
13: Good.
12: So any player that has declared for the NFL draft and did not withdraw, appeared on an NFL roster, or signed a contract with any professional football league cannot be on a Big Ten roster. The athletic directors of the Big Ten unanimously approved this rule via Pete Thamel of ESPN. It now goes into kind of the final voting process, but is expected to be revealed here soon, maybe even today, that it has passed. This comes in wake of two NFL players, the Cleveland Browns, DaQuan Wright, and the New Orleans Saints, Xavier Harris, parting with their respective teams to join... just the man of integrity, Lane Kiffin.
13: They both went to LSU.
12: They both went to LSU.
13: The one I was thinking of was the Browns guy.
12: Now, to be fair, they both played at Ole Miss last year for Lane Kiffin.
13: There
12: is a connection there. But obviously, there's been all these back and forth rulings about fifth-year eligibility, and we've covered some of this. And
13: I mean, even like the Trinidad Chambliss stuff.
12: Injunctions and all this different stuff. And so we've seen, again...
13: Or the Sorsby stuff. I mean, there's been a lot of weird stuff lately.
12: And these two to LSU are the two that have kind of become official. But there's some other NFL guys that have been in mini camps, guys that have been in training camps, guys that have played in preseason games.
13: Oh, yeah.
12: Attempting,
13: already went through the combine, hired agents, all did the whole deal.
12: Attempting to get back into the transfer portal. And I love this from the Big Ten, Matt, because it's funny. I said in the last segment, there's not many things that we all agree on. One of them is that we all love Dolly Parton, right?
13: There you go, right.
12: I don't think there's many things that college fans agree on, but one of them should be that once you've crossed that line into the professional ranks, you can't come back.
13: This bothers me.
12: It bothers me so much.
13: It should never even be on the table or an option at all.
12: You remember in this past football season, there was 2 minutes during our Around Campus segment where we would talk about college football where I complained that this was happening in college basketball.
13: There's a precedent in other sports.
12: You had a guy who played for the Knicks in the G League and went back to Kentucky. You had a guy who played for the Charlotte Hornets in the G League and went back to Baylor. And it's just ridiculous. It's insane. And I understand that college sports are about as cutthroat as we have in terms of it's the Wild West. There's no parameters. Mm-hmm. It's just win, baby. Check your integrity at the door and just win some games.
13: Yeah.
12: And college football has been like that for a while, but it really is now. But I'm glad to see the Big Ten. There is a clear-cut power two in college football. And even as a WVU fan who doesn't have a seat at that table, Pitt fans who don't have a seat at that table, mm-hmm. I think we can admit.
13: Yes, the SEC and Big Ten.
12: There's power four conferences. The ACC and the Big 12 are a lot closer than everybody else behind them.
13: Mm-hmm.
12: But the Big Ten and the SEC also kind of stand a step ahead of those two.
13: No question, right.
12: I'm very glad to see the Big Ten doing the right thing here. And my goodness, this word integrity that has seemingly been lost in college sports forever, but especially the last 5 years, this is the right thing to do in a landscape where we rarely see, you know, these conferences and these teams doing the right thing anymore.
13: So I have questions for you. Would your hunch being knowing what you do about college sports, especially football, that other conferences follow suit now?
12: So the SEC issued a statement emphasizing its belief that athletes who choose to leave college athletics and sign professional contracts should not be permitted to return to college competition. But they didn't say that they would ban it.
13: Yeah, yeah.
12: No,
13: they obviously
12: comments,
13: just let two guys in today or yesterday or whatever, right?
12: No comments yet from the Big 12, at least as I see now. ACC Commissioner Jim Phillips said today that the conference plans to discuss the topic this week. So just kind of a real vanilla, we're going to talk about it.
13: So I would think other conferences follow suit.
12: Maybe not everyone, but I bet some do soon. I would think so because, again, while it's the Wild West and while there's no rules, you still have to have that progression of high school football, college football, professional football.
13: Yeah. It could be 5-6 years older than the dudes are playing against.
12: And if I'm a 4 or 5 star recruit who's getting recruited by an SEC school, how do I not know that I'm going to get onto campus? You're going to go, this guy's not ready, and you're going to pull somebody to take my spot.
13: Yeah, or I'm really, really good. I've got the starting job locked up as an 18-year-old. I'm a 5-star at LSU. And then he's full professional defensive end off the Browns or whatever. Like, what? I'm not cool with that. Right. And what college team would turn their back on these guys? So more questions. I assume the folks going from NFL to college are going to get NIL.
12: Oh, they're going to make more than they would as a practice squad.
13: Okay, I assume. I just want to make sure all the listeners got that part.
12: Absolutely.
13: It's been explained to me this way, and maybe it's even you that explained it to me. It sounds as though, to me, again, not really being knowledgeable about it, the NCAA as a whole is less powerful than it's ever been.
12: Oh, they have been defanged to the nth degree.
13: If I can just take it to courts and
12: they're terrified.
13: Find some LSU alumni that's a judge, you know, like, I'm in trouble.
12: In the first
13: like the Trinidad Chandler stuff.
12: In the first 100 years of the NCAA, they had all the power.
13: Yeah.
12: They were the judge, the jury, and the executioner.
13: Whatever they felt like doing.
12: Now it's done a complete 180.
13: Okay.
12: Now they feel like they have no power. And they just don't want to get sued everywhere. And it's just, again, kind of the Wild West. Let the conferences do what they want to do, and we'll just stand up, stand down and stand out of the way.
13: So the conferences, Big Ten, a perfect example, says we're going to do this. Well, what if Johnny from the Browns says, I want to play at Ohio State? Because
12: Ryan
13: my coach
12: Day,
13: is there.
12: Ryan Day says, kick rocks, I'm taking them.
13: Right, and he gets the best lawyer he could possibly find, and the judge happens to be a Buckeye.
12: That's a great
13: question. I mean, can they overthrow the Big Ten's policy? I bet they can if they tried hard enough
12: for the money.
13: Because,
12: again,
13: they'll try.
12: When there's no real parameters,
13: You
12: can challenge everything legally.
13: Yeah, this is our policy. We're not going to take them, but this kid really wants to be there, and they really want him.
12: If all of a sudden, Matt, on 79 out here, they ripped out all the speed limit signs,
13: mm-hmm.
12: and I get pulled over for going 100 miles an hour, and the cop goes, you can't go that fast, says who?
13: Right. Let's take it in court. My lawyer might be better than yours.
12: Ryan Day, Ohio State coach, whose Buckeyes are number one in the preseason poll, by the way, said yesterday he would have to, quote, at least consider the possibility of adding eligible players who are cut from NFL rosters.
13: What coach wouldn't? I mean,
12: if you're the only one who's going to try and take this high road and be noble, you're going to lose games.
13: You're going to lose, right.
12: Better than you, you're going to lose your job.
13: That's like saying I wouldn't take transfers.
12: So from the coach's standpoint, I understand it's hard to blame.
13: Oh, yeah.
12: But that's why there needs to be commissioners or somebody that puts a kibosh on this right away.
13: Yeah, Ryan Day or whatever coach, his job is to win football games. If you're going to give me good football players, I'm going to take them. I got no problem with that.
12: Or I don't either.
13: I don't blame the players either.
12: Or at least I have a problem with it, but I don't blame them.
13: I probably would do the same if I was Ohio State's head coach.
12: Cutthroat of all cutthroat industries.
13: If I was a defensive end or tight end that couldn't make an NFL roster and some schools are going to give me a ton to go back.
12: I can take these two guys, make my team better.
13: Yeah.
12: Beat Michigan and win the Big Ten.
13: And maybe you have a Mezidor season who's 3 years older than everybody else. So do you know this? Okay, I think his last name is Wright, that went to LSU from the Browns. Can he get drafted next year? I'm almost certain he went through the combine already.
12: I would think so.
13: I thought so, too. We talked about this on...
12: They can't just become free agents all of a sudden.
13: No, I don't think they get to pick and choose where they go. I think they go back in the draft.
12: So we're going to have some of these guys who are going to be drafted by two teams in their career?
13: Yeah, but yeah, I was at the combine last year. I, you know, do it again.
12: Now, that's like

0: So a kind of adjunct example of this.
1: I think that's what's going to happen.
0: Tommy Castellanos, who was a quarterback at Florida State, went to a rookie minicamp tryout with the Miami Dolphins, didn't get invited to any training camps.
1: Okay.
0: He's now trying to get enrolled at Texas Tech because Brennan Sorsby is suspended.
1: That's a perfect spot to
0: Texas
1: land, right?
0: Tech's trying to get him in, and he's trying to go back to Texas Tech.
1: Again, which is a perfect marriage because they thought Sorsby, they're searching for a quarterback. He's searching for a landing spot.
0: This to me isn't quite as extreme as someone who's played preseason games, but
1: right.
0: He was in rookie minicamp with the Dolphins back in May.
1: Right. Yeah. I mean, some of these guys were blocking Cam Hayward.
0: So what if he would have
1: right.
0: What if he would have gotten invited to Dolphins training camp? And then what if they would have had him play in preseason games?
1: And it didn't look like he's going to make the team.
0: It's just nuts, man.
1: It is nuts.
0: It's, and, you know, all these lawsuits everywhere, and the NCAA is powerless, and it's like pen the tail on the donkey in the dark.
1: I mean, yeah. And Wild Wild West might even be sending it.
0: might be underselling it.
1: So I made the joke today, just, you know, from my world, when I was the recruiting assistant at your favorite university that's on the south side.
0: That school located there, in the right? Oakland district of Pittsburgh.
1: I would walk up to the admin's desk every morning, get a bin of VHS tapes that were this big that were hard to carry, and pop them in my VHS with my clicker and do that all day, basically. And half of them dad filmed from the third row through a tree. You know, you don't like, who am I even looking
0: grainy
1: at?
0: Grainy footage.
1: Yeah, or some 16-year-old on the AV squad or whatever filmed the game. And I'm sitting there thinking, man, if I was LSU's recruiting assistant right now, all I got to do is get NFL Pro and watch the Browns preseason game. Like, yeah, I'll take him.
0: It'd be a lot better.
1: Yeah.
0: Oh, it's a crazy world out there,
1: that's
0: Matt Williamson.
1: I don't approve of any of that.
0: I don't either. We'll keep an eye on that as that plays
1: out. Once you
0: go
1: pro, you should be done.
0: Completely agree.
1: The day you declare, done.
0: If you've practiced, if you've been in the building, if you...
1: Like, yeah. If they give you a uniform and a check.
0: If they give you a uniform, you're there.
1: Right.
0: You're
1: I know they're not making their salaries yet, but they made something.
0: Yeah.
1: Yeah.
0: You had a tryout with an NFL team.
1: you were a member of the team.
0: Unbelievable. Hour in the books. Another hour to go here. We're halfway home. Wes Shuler, Matt Williamson. It's The Drive. Steelers Nation Radio on the Steelers Audio Network.
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0: Good evening, Steeler Nation. How we doing? Well, that's good. Us too. It is hour number two of the drive here on this Tuesday as we roll along. Of course, getting ready for the final preseason game for the Steelers up in Buffalo Thursday night. Matt, I do want to get some thoughts on that from you before we get out of here, since, again, this will be our last show.
1: Yeah, I guess our last time to kind of preview it, you know.
0: Until Friday. But one thing that I wanted to start this hour with, Dan Graziano, of course, of ESPN, basically put out an article of teams that have big quarterback questions this season and heading into 2027.
1: Okay.
0: And, of course, I'm sure it won't surprise people, but the Steelers are on the list.
1: Yeah, but, I mean, of course they are.
0: Let's start with the Steelers, and then maybe we'll hit on some of these other ones.
1: I have not seen this list, but I could put quite a few teams on that list. And as much as you and I, rightfully so, have talked about how promising this next quarterback class is, there's no guarantee you're going to land one of them. There's a lot of competition for these dudes.
0: Unless you have a proven franchise, Josh Allen, Patrick Mahomes type quarterback.
1: Yeah.
0: Or you've drafted one highly in the last year or two.
1: Mendoza Ward,
0: yeah, Ty Simpson.
1: Yeah, yeah.
0: You're probably in that conversation. And then there's a couple that are like the CJ Strouds and the Bryce Youngs of like, all right, give us one more year, let's wait and see here.
1: Yeah.
0: But
1: or Tampa with Baker coming up. I mean, like, there's a lot.
0: He has 16 teams listed here, which
1: okay.
0: is half
1: I was
0: the
1: say,
0: league.
1: I wonder if you could get to half the league where there's at least questions.
0: That's
1: like Houston's probably on there, but I bet Stroud gets re-signed. But I would still put him on the list
0: because
1: he's not signed.
0: Absolutely. Like the Eagles are on here with Jalen Hurts.
1: Oh, I would definitely have him on there.
0: Yep, absolutely. So, like, even the Rams are on here with Matthew Stafford, but that makes sense because could be his last season.
1: Super quick Eagles note because, as I often say, on a Robert Mays' podcast on the way here, I heard him cite this about the Eagles. They were talking about Hurts, that no one, I think it's been the last 20 years, no team has won the Super Bowl without being a top 10 passing efficiency team, except for the Eagles. And no team in the playoffs since the 2005 Steelers ran the ball as much, a higher percentage than that Eagles team. So they were just such an outlier of how you win the Super Bowl that his point was Hurts shouldn't be safe, which I 100% agree.
0: I do think that.
1: It's just a hard way to live. They did it differently than everybody to win the Super Bowl. That doesn't mean they can't be good.
0: Sure.
1: But to win the Super Bowl.
0: Here's the kind of write-up on the Steelers.
1: Okay.
0: Of course, Aaron Rodgers.

0: Rodgers signed through this season. He'll turn 43 in December and has said that this will be his final season in the NFL. Pittsburgh has a pair of intriguing young quarterbacks in Will Howard and in Drew Aller. They kind of stole the show in the Steelers' first preseason game. Reports out of Pittsburgh indicate Mike McCarthy wants to continue to work with Drew Aller to improve his footwork and some other mechanical issues that were viewed as drawbacks during the pre-draft process. One of the reasons the Steelers brought in McCarthy was because they believe he has a strong record of developing young quarterbacks, and they know they're going to need to do that at some point very soon.
1: Mm-hmm.
0: Most likely outcome, Rodgers plays to a similar level that he did in 2025. The Steelers win 9 or 10 games. Maybe they make the playoffs. Maybe they don't. Rodgers rides off into the sunset, and the Steelers are left to evaluate Aller, Howard, and potential 2027 draft picks as their long-term solution.
1: I think that's a very
0: completely
1: accurate way of depicting it from a national perspective. Mm-hmm. You know, if you look at every team, I think that's very, very fair. I'd be shocked, and I think you would be too, just chatting with you, that next year they go get the next Russell Wilson or Rodgers or Baker. I think it's going to be a youth movement. I mean, I think whoever the opening day starter is, unless it's Rudolph just for like a month, is going to be young.
0: That's the only scenario where I see a clear-cut placeholder like Kirk Cousins is this year with the Raiders.
1: But you know the writing's on the wall that that guy's just a placeholder.
0: Maybe it's Mason Rudolph. Maybe it's someone like Kirk Cousins or Geno Smith
1: for another year,
0: but it's a clear placeholder.
1: It's a good influence on the young guys, and you know.
0: And then the long shot out. So that was the most likely outcome, and I think we agree on that.
1: Yeah.
0: If you made me, you know, read the tea leaves, Wes. What does the quarterback room look like in 2027? What is the training? Who are the four guys that are training camp in 2027? Right now, I would guess Aller for sure. If I'm naming four, I'd probably still put Will Howard in there.
1: Aller for sure.
0: I think a veteran for sure, Mason or another veteran, mm-hmm. and then a 2027 first round pick.
1: Yeah, which again is weird in terms. They proved me wrong, but I'm immediately thinking, how do you get all those guys reps and all that stuff? They were really good about that in camp.
0: They
1: had two fields going. They had everybody involved. It's a big job for quarterback coaches, though, to bring up three prospects. You know, like that point, Howard's still a prospect. Aller's still a prospect. I mean, you assume neither one of them started 10 games this year.
0: That's what we're hoping. So that means that something went really wrong with Aaron Rodgers and his health. So, that's where
1: I'm with you. I think that's likely. I mean, unless Howard would not make the team
0: Howard ends up getting cut or gets signs with another practice squad. whatever that case could be. Long shot outcome, things kind of fall apart this season in the first year without Mike Tomlin. Steelers have a losing season that goes badly enough to draft, you know, one of these young quarterbacks. A high enough draft pick, you know, in the first round.
1: Mm-hmm.
0: I still don't think that's the case. Like, I think even if you did worst case scenario for the Steelers this season, I still don't think it's high enough to be drafting an Arch or a Dante Moore organically. Now, maybe if you earn the 9th or 10th pick, it's a lot easier to move up to 3.
1: Yeah. That's 7 wins.
0: Steelers just getting the 3rd overall pick or the 4th overall pick being that.
1: Either.
0: I just don't think the roster would allow that. I don't think there's enough holes in the roster to be that bad.
1: If I wrote this, and Dan's a good dude, we worked at ESPN together, I would add a sentence or two of, if it does go that bad, I bet you saw Aller, though. You know what I mean? Like, if they're...
0: Maybe.
1: If they're 2-8, or Rodgers is hurt, and you have a bad record...
0: Well, Rodgers hurt, absolutely.
1: Then maybe you just give him the last month or 6 weeks of the season, and then maybe he's so good that we're not going to take one in the first round. Again, I've said that's one of my issues with the Aller pick is how can he possibly do enough to convince the organization
0: that he's has to get hurt for a long term. That's
1: exactly.
0: The only way. Because even in a scenario where the Steelers...
1: Where you wouldn't consider a first-round pick.
0: The Steelers' failure to launch this year, right? Let's go down the list of all the bad things that could happen. Some of your aging vets on defense get hurt. Your pass rush isn't what you think it's going to be. Mm-hmm. The secondary never gets on the same page. Something happens with Joey Porter Jr. and
1: holds out the whole year.
0: Exactly.
1: You know, all this bad stuff happens.
0: Doomsday scenario. Chris Boswell turns into a pumpkin.
1: Right.
0: Your offensive line is Swiss cheese. You know, Pittman and Metcalf, one of them gets hurt, and the wide receiver room is barren. All these bad things. I don't see a scenario, even if that's the case, where they go to Aaron Rodgers and say, hey, we're going to put you on the bench for the last 6 games.
1: Right.
0: I think McCarthy has too much respect for him. I think the organization has too much respect for him. I think an injury.
1: You think he wants to go out that way from an unbelievable career?
0: The
1: you know,
0: only right? way that we see Aller or Howard for a significant stretch of time is if it's a significant injury that causes Aaron Rodgers to miss a significant stretch of time.

0: Yeah,
1: this year.
0: And you end up in the top 10.
1: And that then, okay, you can, you know, you can go and...
0: I mean, some might say it's even a blessing in disguise. If it ends up getting you Sellers and you don't have to trade up for them, it could be good for the team because all those guys come back. And
1: right.
0: Boy, I lost Zach Frazier for the year, but I get Zach Frazier back.
1: Hey, whoa, take it easy there.
0: Don't take you personal
1: put,
0: shot at you.
1: Don't you put that on me. Yeah, I continue... If my thought process changes at any point, I will put my hand up and I will admit it to you and to the audience. But I continue to think I cannot see a realistic scenario, again, other than Aaron Rodgers misses a bunch of time with an injury. That's the only one where I'm not going to be pounding the table to you have to take a quarterback in the first round of the 2027
0: draft. Yeah, and maybe that guy competes with Aller.
1: Sure.
0: I mean, I'm not saying Aller has no chance.
1: Sure.
0: I don't even bring him to camp.
1: Maybe they're both good, and then you got a champagne problem.
0: How much fun would that be?
1: That'd be awesome.
0: Like, these guys are both really good.
1: Then you do what the Packers did when they had Brett Favre and flip two quarterbacks for first-round picks.
0: Yeah, right.
1: Then you do what the Eagles have done, and Sam Bradford, get out of here, first-round pick. Carson Wentz, get out of here, first-round pick.
0: Yeah.
1: Having two good quarterbacks is not a problem.
0: Be wonderful.
1: Or at least two quarterbacks that are perceived as good as around the league. Because Sam Bradford and Carson Wentz obviously weren't the same guys after they left.
0: But the Steelers absolutely should be on this list, of course.
1: 100%.
0: As much as any team in the league.
1: Seattle Seahawks are on this list, Matt.
0: Wow.
1: Sam Darnold signed through 2027.
0: I'd say it has to be a contract thing with him.
1: And some of these are just as simple as contract things.
0: Yeah.
1: Most likely outcome, the Seahawks have another excellent year. Back-to-back Super Bowl titles is always a long shot, but they contend and they're one of the best teams and they have success. Darnold has another good season. He did just turn 29, and there's no reason to think that what he's done is a fluke. You know, Darnold and the Seahawks extend his contract and continue to contend.
0: I wonder if they're even talking extension now. I mean, they have him at a real bargain.
1: They have him at a real bargain, and if you think this is the guy who he is, get it done. Long shot outcome, Darnold and the team struggle. Maybe we see Jalen Milroe at some point. And the Seahawks, you know, end up looking for a proven veteran in free agency who can step in and win games.
0: All good points, but they would not be on my list of teams likely to be in the quarterback market the first round next year.
1: Tampa Bay Buccaneers are on this list.
0: They could be.
1: I think
0: they have nothing behind Baker either. It'd be different if they had a second round pick, like even a Milroe.
1: And he's heading into the last year of his career here. So
0: easily.
1: They kind of just, that's basically what he, outlines. The most likely outcome. The Bucs win the NFC South. Mayfield plays well. Maybe they win a playoff game. The Bucs could use the franchise tag on him.
0: Mm-hmm. I think that's what Steeler fans would want. If you want teams to fall off this list, you want the Bucs to win their division
1: and give Baker
0: run it back
1: and
0: with
1: and
0: Baker.
1: Baker an
0: yeah,
1: extension.
0: Yeah. Get them off the list.
1: Yes, and then the other potential outcome is they turn away from Baker. Maybe they go to one of their backups. And then they end up, going back into the free agency market, looking for maybe the next Baker Mayfield or Kyler Murray type, or they go to the draft.
0: Draft seems more likely.
1: Draft seems more likely because if they're going to bottom out like that, they could potentially have a high draft pick. The Eagles and Jalen Hurts on this.
0: For sure.
1: Which is admittedly crazy when you're 18 months away from Hurts being the Super Bowl MVP. But they were 24th in total offense last year, 19th in scoring. What happens if their struggles on offense continue? Most likely outcome, the team still seems too good to flop. The offensive line is healthy and still one of the best in the league on paper. Saquon Barkley and Devonta Smith, two very legit options. There might be some growing pains as everyone gets used to the new offensive coordinator and the new system. But Hurts doesn't crumble under all of this, bounces back. The Eagles' offense is strong enough to complement a really good defense, and they are a legit Super Bowl contender. And
0: certainly possible.
1: Potentially, we could be talking about another Hurts extension this time next year. Other potential outcome, it falls apart. New offense doesn't work out. Hurts doesn't pick up the new offense. Offensive line is getting older and feels the loss of Jeff Stoutland.
0: Mm-hmm.
1: We see someone like Tanner McKee at the end of the season.
0: That's what I say, is if I were to write the worst-case scenario is – Hurts gets flat-out benched for McKee in week 10.
1: Yes.
0: And they
1: trade Hurts the same way they did with Bradford and Carson Wentz in the recent history.
0: He ends up with the Colts or something.
1: Sure. Speaking of the Colts, Matt, they are on this list, too.
0: Probably should be.
1: I think that the Colts should be on this list, without a doubt. Daniel Jones is signed for two more years.
0: I bet they don't end up taking a first-round quarterback, but they should be at least considered.
1: Most likely outcome, Daniel Jones's history tells us that he misses. He's played 16 or more games in a season once in his 7-year career.
0: Mm-hmm.
1: He's now had leg and neck injuries coming off

0: very serious injury. Most likely outcome, Jones is in and out of the lineup throughout the season. The Colts have to decide whether to bring him back or to move on. And, you know, new kind of front office and futures of coaching staff and all that will likely determine Jones's future in Indy.
1: They could certainly be a team. Like, I bet Jones is on the team a year from now, but maybe there's a first or second round pick in the room with him. Mm. You know what I mean?
0: Sure. Maybe kind of like we were talking about with Aller.
1: Do we want to extend him again?
0: Situation,
1: right.
0: Matt, the Baltimore Ravens are on this list.
1: Which is nuts.
0: But Lamar Jackson, he's entering that point where it's, you know, he's got 2 years left on his deal.
1: Yeah.
0: And he's got a ton of guaranteed money over the next 2 years, $52 million each season. But there is a potential to get out of his contract in 2 years, just for kind of, you know, your salary cap purposes. Most likely outcome, Jackson stays healthy, has a great year, and the Ravens return to the playoffs. Everyone feels good. Everyone feels refreshed. Deshaun gets a brand new contract extension next spring. All this worry turns out to have been for nothing.
1: Certainly possible.
0: But other potential outcomes, season doesn't go the way for Jackson or the Ravens. Extension talks get a little testy. You know, the Ravens have some of the maybe leverage, but Lamar has some no trade stuff. And, and I think Lamar has a no franchise tag clause in his contract as well.
1: Ravens, I do know that he's been hard to deal with because I think his mom's his agent.
0: Yeah, I do believe so. The Ravens are forced to decide whether to let him play out the final year of his contract or to trade him next offseason.
1: I mean, if they, we talked about before, rookie head coach, Matabuke's injured, center's not great, they win 7 or 8 games, kind of uninspired, but you still think Minter's the dude, he was just learned on the job. Am I trading Lamar for 3 first-round picks and going back to the well in a big way?
0: Now, let me
1: I could understand that.
0: I could too, but let me ask you this. At that point in his career, where Lamar would be into his 30s with 1 year left on his contract.
1: Yeah.
0: Could they get the ransom for him that they wanted?
1: He'd have to have a good year. I mean, again, he can't be injured and back.
0: And that's
1: up
0: kind of the back. The juxtaposition is if he has a really good year, I don't think they'll want to get rid of him.
1: Mm-hmm.
0: If he has an okay so-and-so year, they probably won't be able to get the crazy asking price.
1: I don't think the money would be a problem for the new team, but the asking price might be. Like, what if you're a perennially bad team, like Arizona? I need to sell seats.
0: Mm-hmm.
1: You know what I mean? Like,
0: we talked about that with Vegas when they were rumored to be interested in Lamar last year. It's an interesting one there.
1: I bet he retires as a Raven. I bet Burrow retires as a Bengal. But those have always been a little tenuous.
0: Little sticky. The Cardinals are on here, Matt, just because of all the, you know, Brissett signed for a year.
1: No question.
0: How much do they believe in Carson Beck?
1: I mean, Cardinals, Jets, Browns are the easy ones.
0: You know, Atlanta Falcons are an easy one that's on this list, too.
1: I don't know if you saw, but Penix is now practicing full today, 11-on-11. And the beat writers basically said they want him to win the job. Let's see if he can do it or not.
0: I mean, I guess that makes sense because
1: at least you know
0: he's the young guy.
1: You can evaluate him for the year. But Steeler fans, you should keep in touch. I mean, keep in touch with that because there's a good chance the opening day opponent is Penix.
0: Last one on here that we haven't mentioned is the Jets. You know, Geno's signed for 1 year.
1: They might be the most obvious team, Jets and Browns.
0: Yes. Yeah.
1: Yeah, I mean, they got all the first round. They got tons of first round picks.
0: Yes.
1: Yeah.
0: And they don't. Well, I think the Jets have a clear cut starter, but not long term.
1: No, right.
0: Where I guess now the Browns have their starter too, but I don't think any of us think he's going to play 17 games.
1: And he's up after the year too. You're going to give him money?
0: Exactly right.
1: If they love Shador, they'd be starting him.
0: Jets most likely outcome better than they were last year. Geno Smith shows that the Raiders' dysfunction and Chip Kelly's offense held him back. He looks a little bit more like his Seattle self. But once again, they're out of contention early. Maybe they turn to Klubnik to evaluate his potential place in their future plans down the stretch. They win something like 6 or 7 games and kind of maneuver their treasure trove of picks to select the quarterback they like best.
1: Yeah.
0: Again, I think that makes a lot of
1: sense.
0: Still
1: results in drafting a quarterback.
0: Long shot outcome. They see Klubnik, enough of him. He picks up what they're putting down quickly, and they decide to ride with him in a 27 as the starter. I'd be shocked I'd be shocked if that were the outcome. But I guess they're, you know, it's worth mentioning that would be the long shot outcome there, certainly.
1: I mean, he'd have to be like, Purdy or something.
0: Yes.
1: Like come out of nowhere and be like, whoa.
0: Yes. And then last one, I guess, Vikings with I wanted to make sure to mention this one too with Kyler Murray. Mm-hmm. Most likely outcome. As with every quarterback, other than J.J. McCarthy, who has played for Kevin O'Connell in Minnesota, Murray plays well. The Vikings make the playoffs, or at least are in contention. Haunted by the memory of what happened when they let Sam Darnold leave, the Vikings push to re-sign Murray to a long-term deal.
1: If I were betting, I think that's how it'll go.
0: He said the craziest outcome would be Kyler Murray gets hurt or struggles. J.J. McCarthy steps in and his light bulb turns on. Minnesota picks up his fifth-year option and begins with him as the starter in 2027. I would say that that is a long shot.
1: Say it's a long shot, but Viking fans would do cartwheels for that.
0: I mean, that might be your best potential
1: option,
0: a long-term perspective from the
1: organization. Because then you might have him for the next 10 years.
0: And you wouldn't have to go back to the quarterback well in free agency or...
1: The guy we picked ended up hitting just took a while.
0: And he'd be a little more cost-effective, too, than some of those other options.
1: Oh, yeah, yeah. Wouldn't be terrible.
0: But yeah, I don't think I'd be hanging my hat on that if I were in Minnesota. Let's talk a little quarterbacks here in Pittsburgh.
1: I mean, you didn't even mention, like, Carolina. They got to make a decision on Bryce Young.
0: And Houston were on there, but they were both making a decision, long-term decision on their future quarterback. Matt, let's talk some Steelers quarterbacks, what we want to see on Thursday night, as well as some other names that we're going to be keeping an eye on when the Steelers have their last preseason game in Buffalo about 48 hours from now. It is The Drive, Steelers Nation Radio on the Steelers Audio Network.
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0: preseason game number three, the final dress rehearsal on the horizon, Matt. Well, just about 48 hours or so from now, the Steelers will be up in Buffalo, of course, new Highmark Stadium, for their final preseason performance. I feel like we typically always start this conversation around the quarterbacks, and
1: sure,
0: I get it. But I'm very interested to see how both respond, and maybe that's a term more apt for Will Howard, because I don't think Drew Aller lit the world on fire, but
1: no.
0: I also didn't think he was terrible.
1: Agreed.
0: Where I thought
1: he outplayed Howard.
0: I thought he outplayed Howard.
1: If one of them has to win and lose, which is not how it works.
0: That's a good way to put it. But I would like to see from both of those guys that kind of same poise and confidence that they took the field with in preseason game one once again.
1: Yeah, and I do think their supporting cast collectively, especially Aller, because it was second half and further down the depth chart, didn't help the cause at all. But I did like the way Aller threw the football, with the exception of those sprays. I mean, you see, though, at every step of the way, there's four or five that you got to complete that get away from him.
0: Yep.
1: Now, there's also four or five that he should have completed that weren't hauled in either, you know, that were drops. But I'm with you. I expect both of them to look and produce better than they did this past week. And if they don't, I think that's a step backwards. I mean, but there's going to be three steps forward, mm-hmm. two steps back, four steps backwards, three steps forward. I mean, it's just the way their, you know, quarterback progression happens at that age.
0: It's honestly, it's a similar conversation that we've been having with some wide receivers, namely mm-hmm. Jeremy Bernard and Roman Wilson.
1: Absolutely.
0: Do you expect, we had laid out earlier in the week how it felt like preseason.
1: I played both of them a lot.
0: Preseason game one, they kind of felt like they featured Jeremy a little bit.
1: Yeah, yeah.
0: He got five targets, four receptions, where I think Roman Wilson only had two targets. And then that literally flip-flopped in game two.
1: Mm-hmm.
0: It was like Roman had the five targets. I think Jeremy only had one, I want to say. But I would expect that this is a heavy usage, at least first half, for both of those guys.
1: Yeah. So at this point, you need to know, what am I bringing into week one? Am I really, truly comfortable with those two as my three and four, whatever order they're in? Or do we got to look outside the organization and maybe bring another body in there? I mean, I don't, from my perspective, that twosome has not set, you know, made me super confident that we're going to play a lot of three-receiver sets. We're putting out somebody we can trust. Bernard's is just more because he's only played two games in his NFL career. So that position to me isn't as stable as I'm as comfortable as I want it to be, for sure, as you make your final roster and you prepare for the regular season stretch.
0: That's been one of the biggest surprises to me. I mean, when the Steelers went out and acquired Michael Pittman Jr. and mm-hmm. then drafted Jeremy Bernard, it was like, all right, here we go.
1: Yeah, yeah.
0: Problem solved. And hey, maybe Bernard's a legit three. The top two guys stay healthy.
1: Yeah.
0: And it is a relative non-issue throughout the regular season.
1: I like those three. I mean, and I just worry, what if one of them goes down, or Bernard all of a sudden looks like a deer in headlights or something?
0: You know? And I'd still like to see a little bit more of Bernard in preseason. And obviously, I want to see if Roman Wilson can have some type of bounce back performance.
1: Yeah.
0: Put in a better performance.
1: Get more confidence in him and more consistency
0: than what we saw on Friday night, certainly. Matt, do you expect Broderick Jones to lead the team in snaps once again for the third straight preseason game?
1: Maybe. I'm sure there's some conditioning involved there, too. You know, like, play him a ton to get him into football shape. That doesn't get him stronger, but it at least gets him out there a lot. The O-line might be as big a story, though, as certainly receiver or quarterback, because I'd love to see the first group or the early guys that you're counting on play better, mm-hmm. you know, I mean, collectively. And you know me, I mean, my biggest thing I'm looking forward to is Honichor. I'm hoping he plays, and we talked about it yesterday. As we're recording this, I have not heard who's sitting, what their plan is, who's even the starting quarterback. I don't think those things have been announced yet. But if he's practicing 11-on-11, I would expect a Honichor to play quite a bit and maybe very early at right tackle and make them strongly consider starting him against the Falcons.
0: That's, you know what, I'm glad I probably buried the lead there a little bit.
1: Well, quarterbacks are still the lead.
0: Quarterbacks are still the lead. Yeah. I guess you're right. But if Ihonachor goes, that is going to be kind of all eyes.
1: All eyeballs on that.
0: Yes. Yeah. Mike McCarthy did speak earlier today. He said that the Steelers will not make decisions about who will play in the preseason finale against the Bills until later today.

0: after today's practice.
1: Okay.
0: So that pretty much means, and that was after the media portion, his media availability as well.
1: And he does it before practice, opposed to after,
0: yes,
1: where Tomlin,
0: yes,
1: did the other way.
0: Which I think is pretty savvy, honestly.
1: I do too.
0: Then you could kind of say stuff like that, and you don't, after practice, you don't really have to follow up.
1: Buys
0: on
1: you 24
0: not,
1: hours. Yes. And, right, yeah.
0: So that basically means it'll be TBD for Thursday night.
1: Okay.
0: Since there'll be no more Mike McCarthy speaking between now and then. In fact, if you really want to find out, make sure you listen to the pregame show when our very own Rob King will sit down with Mike McCarthy.
1: Okay.
0: I would imagine you'll get some information there. Which would
1: I'm
0: be-
1: sure Tom and I will know four hours before the game when we go on it. You know, I guess it's three.
0: I would hope so.
1: Yeah, I would think by then we'll have a strong inkling.
0: I would hope so. But I know, you know, there's the coaches show that's part of the pregame show,
1: yeah, yeah,
0: every game. And I know Rob and Coach are going to record that, I think, Wednesday night. So
1: do they do that from Buffalo, I assume?
0: I believe that's kind of a change thing this year. With Mike Tomlin, it was always Labs who did it.
1: Yeah.
0: And I think they did it on like Friday, something like that. And then, you know, before the team would leave town, mm-hmm, or before, you know, home games. Whereas I think with McCarthy, I'm not sure how they're going to do it for home games. I think for road games, they're going to do it from the hotel.
1: Gotcha.
0: When they get there.
1: Okay.
0: Which would obviously be later
1: the
0: in the process,
1: the game, yeah,
0: which would get you, I think, to about as accurate of information as you can have.
1: Yeah, he may tell Rob, yeah, we're starting Aaron Rodgers for a series.
0: Right.
1: You know, whatever.
0: Or
1: right,
0: Max,
1: yeah,
0: is going to play, and he's going to, mm-hmm, play more than just a few snaps. Or,
1: yeah,
0: you know,
1: yeah.
0: So that'll be a lot to keep an eye on, a lot to follow there, as there will be a little TBD element to everybody that we're going to see on Thursday night.
1: Yes. Defensively, I'm having a harder time coming up with keys. You know, like,
0: I want to keep seeing the safeties look active in the run game.
1: Oh, yeah. I mean, I think there's been good things on defense lately, for sure.
0: But you're talking like individual players.
1: Yeah. I mean,
0: Y.A. Black.
1: I'd like to see him play more consistently.
0: Yes. I want to see him keep that pad level low throughout,
1: right,
0: the game. And
1: might Ramsey see the field? I would think not. But he's been activated. But
0: maybe for five snaps.
1: He can hit somebody before the regular
0: season.
1: Then
0: again, though, that kind of alludes to what you've hypothesized, that the Steelers just want to keep quiet his role, don't want to let the cat out of the bag. And
1: it might be real vanilla stuff, mm-hmm, you know, him at the nickel.
0: True.
1: But, like, if you're not going to play, we're speculating on that. If Pittman, Metcalf, Rodgers, if none of those guys are going to play, I can't imagine Ramsey, Watt, or Hayward. Watt and Hayward, I can't imagine at all play.
0: I would be shocked
1: be
0: if they were even dressed. I mean,
1: yeah. So I'm having a harder time keying on guys down the roster. There's guys like Bruner that have really, mm-hmm, raised their stock, in my opinion, as non-special team only guys, and Spears Jennings and Jenkins and
0: Slaughter's
1: a real good one. I wish you could squeeze him on the roster. I don't know how you possibly can from a numbers perspective, but I think Slaughter's somebody you don't want to lose.
0: I'm with you on that.
1: Yeah.
0: There's a couple of those guys, like Robert Spears Jennings
1: might
0: be in that conversation. Jenkins might be in that conversation. I thought he's played really well,
1: mm-hmm,
0: in the two preseason games.
1: Yeah, they show up consistently.
0: But that's another one of those. If you're going to keep nine offensive linemen, if you're going to keep seven defensive linemen,
1: right.
0: four quarterbacks, five off-ball linebackers,
1: mm-hmm,
0: and with Holcomb and Roberts and Bruner, all of a sudden you're starting to run out of seats.
1: You mentioned D-line. I would think Rubio plays a lot.
0: Good call.
1: I think he's got
0: a
1: foot in the door at least to making the final roster. But show me you can play 40 snaps and be consistent throughout. Yeah. I think that would be a good approach. Again, the defense seems a lot more set, or fewer questions. You know,
0: Just fewer questions.
1: How much Queen do I have to see, or Wilson, or
0: and
1: Holcomb?
0: And even someone
1: how
0: much Asante Samuel Jr. do I have to see? Not much.
1: It's similar to like Holcomb and Roberts. I mean, these are guys that have been around the block that are NFL players that are going to make the team that are quality players.
0: And then, how many of these guys are going to be dressed? We know Mike McCarthy values the health element of this entire equation. If anyone's slightly banged up, are they going to look at it and say, you're still going to have a little over 2 weeks to get ready? You're going to have, you know, 16, 17 days to get ready. Or they look at it and say, we're just trying to get to the starting line with as clean a bill of health as possible, and we're going to be extra cautious, even though it is a while until September 13th against the Falcons.
1: So I think this one, just like you said, is interesting because, let's say, Metcalf, Pittman, anyone that hasn't played, quote, due to injury. And again, I think they would have played if it was week one. Do you want them to not play any snaps and just stay as healthy as possible, keep them bubble wrapped for the entire process, or get out there and run 5-6 routes, maybe take a hit, take a slant, whatever, and then you do have that 17 days or whatever you said and

0: any bumps and bruises should be healed by then. I mean, I think there's both sides of that coin I would understand. Rodgers, Cam, Watt, they don't need to do anything.
1: No.
0: But, I mean, just like the good players that just have not seen the field yet, would you like them to just, you know, knock off a little rust before the preseason? You know,
1: I think so.
0: Get a hit or two, you know?
1: I think so, but I also, as...
0: I understand both.
1: It's the same conversation we had with Rodgers last year and this year.
0: Mm-hmm.
1: I understand both sides, but I ultimately come back to I don't think either way it tips the scales.
0: No, I don't think you'll be like in week five going, man, if they would have played Metcalf that one series against the Bills, this whole season would be totally different.
1: If Jalen Ramsey would have just played six preseason snaps, everything would be different.
0: Would be 5-0. Right. You forget about it real quick.
1: Absolutely. I don't think anyone mentioned Aaron Rodgers' preseason lack of participation last year. And I wouldn't imagine that that they would again this year.
0: I would think you see a lot of Nichols, maybe a lot of Caleb Johnson again. Someone that maybe convince you to sneak on that roster or whatever.
1: Yes. Yes, absolutely right.
0: I don't know if even Warren and Dowd will need the hits.
1: I don't think so.
0: They took another. They each had five carries or whatever. I'd just leave it at that.
1: Matt, we are going to get to our final break here. Everyone knows what that means. We will close this thing down with your questions, comments, concerns, and reactions. 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

0: down the home stretch, final segment of the drive on this Tuesday. And here we go, getting ready for a big preseason game up in Buffalo in about 48 hours. And before we go, we have to get to your questions, comments, concerns, and reactions. RJ says, what do you guys think of Brian Thomas Jr. as a trade candidate for the Steelers? He's still on his rookie deal. What would compensation look like if the Jags were interested in moving off him? It's a big name.
1: It's a big name. The Jags offense really flourished, especially down the stretch. And I do think they have big aspirations. But Parker Washington's come on like gangbusters. Myers has been really, really good for him. Hunter's still going to play a fair amount of receiver snaps. And Thomas doesn't exactly fit what this scheme lays out.
0: Okay.
1: I think he'd be a great addition to any team. A year ago, he would have been very expensive. His price went down after a suspect season, but he was also asked to do things he wasn't ideal for him, going over the middle, dirty work, Pittman kind of stuff. We talked about this yesterday. Speaking about Pittman, I read today that the Colts aligned him outside the numbers much more last year than any point of his career. And it didn't go great. I mean, his numbers weren't bad, but his average depth of target was very low when outside the numbers. I really think, ideally, he's a slot mostly. Not only, but a slot mostly. Which also brings me to, I think Bernard is a slot mostly. I definitely think Wilson's a slot mostly. So when we talked about like a receiver acquisition, somebody like Thomas would let everybody fall right into place because he's not going to be in the slot at all. He's going to be running deep and going up and getting it. He's the exact style I would love to get. But he ain't going to be cheap.
0: No.
1: You know, and I can't be moving future first.
0: And then that would be your third big wide receiver move in the last 2 years.
1: Yeah, and it's not time to pay him yet, but how many times are you going to trade for a receiver, blah, blah, blah? He'd be a phenomenal addition.
0: Oh.
1: It's probably overkill. You know, like,
0: he would take it from being a still kind of a question mark group to, hey, maybe that's one of the better groups in the league.
1: Because he could be better than DK. He could be your number one when it's all said and done. And I understand the value in that because Pittman and Metcalf, big picture, might not be here real long. They're 29 years old.
0: I was going to say they're closer to 30 than they are to their rookie deal.
1: Bernard and Thomas for the next 5 years.

0: more so than the two guys ahead of him at the moment. I just don't know how you can swing.
1: That would be a splash.
0: That would be a splash. And I think
1: that's not a Kayshawn Boutte for a seventh round
0: pick. No, I think it's a minimum of next year's second.
1: I would say at least a two.
0: Yeah.
1: And then maybe like a pick swap in the later rounds.
0: And in your quarterback landscape, can you do that? I think the answer is no. Because, yes, I'd love to see someone push Roman for the fourth spot, but that doesn't mean I have to go get a one and push everyone down. Yeah. I mean, like, that makes you really, really good at the position, and it would be doom, I assume, for Wilson. But then it's almost too many resources in that room with your quarterback need.
1: If there was a situation where it completely blew up in Jacksonville and suddenly he's available for a fourth-round pick.
0: Yeah, sign me up. Heck yeah. Sign me up. Yeah.
1: But I think you're right. I think it's going to be at least a second.
0: Today it would be. You know,
1: and while that would certainly make us feel much better about the room, that'd be a big swing.
0: It's just a lot of resources all in one spot.
1: But on the surface, I would love.
0: That's exactly the type of guy.
1: The type of guy. Then all of a sudden, we'd be cooking, baby. Sudesh tweets and says, "I have a few things. Number one, wearing a little thin with patience on Roman Wilson. I learned flattening my route in grade school. Number two, I'm so pumped to see Max Ihonachor. Number three, I'd like to start seeing the offensive line play at least a quarter. Would like your guys' opinions on these things."
0: Not what he asked, but I think it's down the same road. I would like to see, I don't think it'll happen, but I would love to see Ihonachor start the game and really play with Anderson, Frazier, McCormick, Faltanu, and just see what that looks like. The five of them, don't change anybody in there. For more than a series. You know, mm-hmm. Let's do a quarter. Or even Hoffman at right guard. I mean, because I think he's making a case that maybe he could be the right guard. I don't think they'll do that. That's not usually how teams operate. I would think Cook is your starting right tackle, and then Ihonachor gets mixed in with randos, you know, yes. To some degree. Yes. You know, people, different groups and whatnot. But I do think how they insert him in the lineup is going to be really telling.
1: Mm-hmm.
0: Yeah, right, he has good points on all those, yeah.
1: If he is playing on Thursday and is immediately starting at right tackle.
0: It doesn't mean he's the opening day starter, but like, let's see how you handle it.
1: I think that means there's a really good chance he's the opening day starter. That is certainly something to keep an eye on when we get going on Thursday. Jeff says, "You guys talked yesterday and have been discussing your lack of confidence in the depth in the wide receiver room. Mm-hmm. I'd like to know your confidence in all other offensive tackles besides Faltanu. Haven't performed well, worried about it with a 42-year-old quarterback. Also, if you guys, if it was up to you, what would be fair money for Joey Porter Jr.?" Two good questions there from Jeff.
0: I still think Porter's worth 27, 28. But again, that contract doesn't exist.
1: And I think it's very easy for us to look at it and say, there's that group of guys making 30 plus, and there's that just group of guys in the 25 range. Put him closer to the 30 group, give him 27, 28, call it a day.
0: Yeah.
1: But that's just not how agents and
0: people operate. That's not how negotiations in the NFL really work.
1: They like to have
0: work.
1: An example of another contract to work off of.
0: Yeah. Tackles out. I think Max is an incomplete. You know, my thoughts on him haven't changed at all. On Ihonachor, I just haven't seen him. So I'm still extremely optimistic about him. The other two haven't played very well. I mean, I think you have to have real concerns that tackles not named Faltanu and Ihonachor through preseason play so far. No question.
1: Smooth Dave says, "If Howard and Aller swapped colleges, do you think we would view them differently? Howard had to facilitate while Aller was asked to elevate. I can't help but think what Aller would have looked like with better coaching and a historically loaded group of playmakers."
0: It's a really good way of looking at it, because originally I'm like, those are two pretty good schools. I mean, Penn State and Ohio State, they're pretty competitive.
1: Again, it's not Ohio State to Akron, right. But I also understand what Smooth Dave is asking.
0: Yeah,
1: Ohio State won a national championship and was loaded at wide receiver and great coaching staff.
0: And asked much less of the quarterback than Penn State. Yes. And I also don't think they instilled bad habits like Penn State's group did. So, yeah. I think you would see them differently. I think they'd be in way different parts of their development.
1: I don't think you would have been able to get Aller as a third rounder. I'll tell you, if he would have stayed healthy, he had the injury stuff. But that's an interesting question. I think
0: it's a good way of viewing it.
1: I think Aller would have been a first round pick. I mean, if he went to Ohio,
0: even if he had a very up and down career and missed throws like he still does, but his college tape and production would have definitely been better.
1: I will say this though: Will Howard did a lot of good things at Kansas State to get to Ohio State.
0: Yeah, they don't just grab you to Ohio State.
1: Ain't just looking for anybody in the trade.

0: transfer portal.
1: just take guys. Tryouts, whoever wants
0: bring
1: to show
0: Joe
1: up.
0: Schmo, quarterback.
1: Right, right. No,
0: like
1: you
0: got to
1: prove a lot.
0: At Kansas State, which is a good program, but not Ohio
1: right.
0: State.
1: But he got himself to Ohio State.
0: Got himself to Ohio State by what he was able to do there, where he wasn't surrounded by historically great playmakers. Mm-hmm. But I think it really hits home with Aller. I think Aller would have been a first-round pick if he was at a program like Ohio State.
1: Quite possibly.
0: I would have quite possibly. You're right.
1: Yeah.
0: He would have had to stay healthy and all those
1: things.
0: If he
1: didn't get hurt too, right.
0: Yes. Chef Plum says, hey brothers, great to hear you guys on YouTube again. How would you feel about Noah Brown as a potential for the Steelers? Had some of his best seasons in Dallas. Think he might be able to push Roman.
1: I think he has a little special teams background too.
0: He does
1: he's
0: have
1: kind
0: a little
1: of a
0: special
1: tougher,
0: teams background.
1: Yeah.
0: That sounds right. But I'm not gonna sit here and tell you that I know a ton about Noah Brown.
1: He's another Ohio Stater that was kind of down not as celebrated as teammates. Has some physicality to him, has some downfield ability. I frankly don't know what he even did last year or if he was in the league or if he caught any passes or if he spent the year in injured reserve. Haven't heard that name in a year or two. That's why I'd be shocked if he's like the answer. Mm. You know, I think that's asking a lot from someone that hasn't been productive lately and was never all that much of a difference maker.
0: Maybe he gives you more special teams acumen.
1: Yeah, yeah.
0: Might not solve the wide receiver problem.
1: If they would have brought him into camp 3 weeks ago and, okay, you know, and see what you get your hands on him for a month or whatever, and maybe there's something still there. At this point, I wouldn't be like, problem solved.
0: Yes, exactly right.
1: Or, you know, Roman better be quaking in his boots because Noah Brown showed up.
0: Matt, we've got the return of some YouTube questions and comments here with the return of us to YouTube as well. Upload Channel says, we are back. P.S. Big Macs are like Duck Hodges 2019 stats. 5 touchdowns, 8 interceptions. Yeah. Now, hold on. I think Big Macs are more like Michael Vick.
1: Okay.
0: Elite in small doses. Just can't carry a franchise.
1: Yeah, and so I don't think they're Duck Hodges. I mean, you're pretty happy with them on game day, and then post game, you're like, I don't know if I should have done that. I also heard someone suggest we should name Max Ohanichor Big Mac.
0: We did get someone tweeted us that.
1: Yeah.
0: Hey, if he plays well,
1: perhaps.
0: It's like everyone started calling Chase Claypool Mapletron before he even played a game. I was like, pump the brakes on that. All right.
1: That was a bad nickname too. It's
0: bad
1: like Danny
0: nickname
1: Dimes.
0: Because it's lazy. It's just you're copying off a Megatron and you're just Maple because he's Canadian.
1: He's Canadian.
0: And also you don't get a cool nickname until you prove worthy of that cool nickname.
1: No. Maybe if you're a top 5 pick and looked like him and played, you know.
0: They weren't calling Walter Payton Sweetness, you know, when he was still trying to become Walter Payton. You gotta prove it before you get the nickname, baby. Anthony says, hey, Matt, are you going to release your fantasy big board this year?
1: Yeah, I work on it every day. I'm sure we could go through
0: maybe
1: it during that
0: 2 weeks
1: that downtime before Labor Day. Yeah.
0: Let's see. Stefan says, great to see you guys back on YouTube. Missed you, boys. Wes, a well-known college football YouTuber, does a WVU Dynasty rebuild for his yearly Dynasty just in case you need something to watch. Hey, I'll be on to that. I love it. Question, what are you guys looking forward to most this season, and what are your projections for our tight ends this year? Love from Austria.
1: Whoa.
0: Love it. My dad will be in Austria here in a few days.
1: Oh, that's cool, yeah.
0: Yeah.
1: I'm expecting Freiermuth's numbers to spike. I think he'll be used a lot. I think he'll be targeted a lot, mostly out of the slot. It's easy to say everyone's numbers are going to go up. And
0: that's
1: this time of year, you always
0: think,
1: say
0: right?
1: that,
0: yep.
1: And it just isn't how the world works, yep, or the math of it all. I don't know that Washington's numbers will spike, but I think his role will be very sound and very, very fruitful for the team. I don't know what I'm most looking forward to.
0: I'm most looking forward to just... And this sounds funny because in a lot of ways, Matt, I'm not a change guy. You know, like I like my routine and my
1: schedule. Oh, yeah, yeah.
0: But I'm looking forward to this is the first time in 19 years the Steelers have had a different leader.
1: Yeah, that's been fun so far.
0: Practice time
1: learn a
0: is
1: lot,
0: be
1: yeah.
0: different. Press conference time is going to be different.
1: Mm-hmm. Game day.
0: We're flying out a half an hour later than we typically
1: do.
0: Oh,
1: boy.
0: You know what I mean? It's just, I'm just interested to see how everything plays out with Mike McCarthy. It's a new head coach. This is my 9th year covering the Steelers. First head coach change.
1: Mm-hmm.
0: First real sweeping. And I know the general managers have changed and offensive and defensive coordinators, but 19 years of Mike Tomlin.
1: That's a lot different, right?
0: That's a lot different.
1: It was such a fixture here. You know,
0: and
1: right.
0: I mean, I was in high school the last time the Steelers made a coaching

0: change. I'm 35 years old now with two kids.
1: Yeah, know? Right, like, right.
0: It's just, no, I'm just interested to see what it looks like with a different head coach and a different voice and a different leader.
1: Yeah.
0: That's something that we've had so infrequently.
1: And I think that goes for schemes, game day decisions, going for it on fourth down, when you use your timeouts, you know, substitutions, every little aspect of head coaching.
0: And of course, along the lines of the WVU in that comment, everyone knows I'm always jacked up to watch Zach Frazier. Matt, that's going to do it for us today.
1: All right.
0: Actually, real quick, I wanted to make sure to mention, of course, I lost it here. Ian tweeted us, one of our regulars, and said, interesting tidbit on the Joey Porter Jr. saga. Ian Rappaport just said on TV that once the Steelers sign JPJ, he will be the highest paid corner in the league.
1: I saw that tweet. I didn't follow up on
0: it. Yeah. I'll have to look. I find a hard-pressed scenario where he's the highest-paid corner in the league as a Pittsburgh Steeler in the next 2 weeks.
1: In the next 2 weeks. I'd be shocked now, if he's number one.
0: If he goes out there and dominates this season and then they have to sign him next offseason, maybe.
1: Now, I will say,
0: I'll have to look into that more, though, Ian. We'll have to look into that a little more and see what the context behind that
1: this
0: was.
1: This is the league-wide thing, though. But I would, if I were out there, I would tell everyone, bet the over on what contracts are going to be.
0: Just in general.
1: The league is thriving and these contracts are going up very rapidly.
0: If I asked our listeners to name the center of the Arizona Cardinals,
1: right,
0: I bet you 10% would get it.
1: Yeah.
0: And he just got a $20 million a year contract.
1: Yes, that's insane. He's a good player under the radar.
0: He's
1: right.
0: Not Linderbaum or Humphrey.
1: He's a success story, and they like him, and you know, they're lining you to all the
0: he's
1: help
0: he
1: get.
0: He's now the second highest paid center in
1: Frodo's
0: football.
1: Frodo's his last name, by the way. Right. He sounds
0: like a Lord of the Rings character.
1: Exactly. And he's good, but most people don't know who he is. Partially because of where he plays, and he was not a first or second round pick.
0: And if you look at all the center lists, he's not top four or top five on most of them.
1: And I can tell you, Zach's going to make more than that.
0: I think one Zach Frazier was very happy to see that news across
1: the time. He's making more than that.
0: Earlier today. When centers that most football fans can't name are getting kind of record-breaking and
1: monster deals.
0: That tells you everything you need to know about how healthy the NFL is cash-wise. But that will do it for us today. Big thanks to each and every one of Yins. Good to be back in the YouTube comments and always on Twitter with all of you good people. Of course, to our guy TV, Mr. Tyler V, for producing on the video side. And guys, how about a big shout out to Josh, new engineer in the building here at iHeart today.
1: Well, you saved the day.
0: Who helped us navigate some issues earlier. Josh is our hero. There's been some people who have made life difficult on us, but Josh is trying to save us, and for that, we are grateful. So if there's any wonky gremlins in the podcast feed today, don't blame it on us. All right? It's out of our control. Take care, everybody. We'll be back to talk with you on Friday at the conclusion of the preseason. As always, you know where to find us. 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
6: Well, hello, and thanks for being with us here in the locker room on the Steelers Audio Network. Alongside Max Starks, I'm Rob King. Max, I hope things are going well as we get ready to descend on Buffalo. Hello. Well, we may have lost Max Starks. Technical difficulties here, but we're up and ready, rolling and getting you ready for the Buffalo Bills. So obviously that's a big matchup as far as young guys trying to get an opportunity to show themselves and show what they're worthy of doing. So this is a game for the young guys. Right, everybody knows what the veteran guys can do. We haven't seen Cam Hayward. We haven't seen T.J. Watt. I wouldn't expect to see those guys. I would expect to see a heavy dose of guys attempting to make the roster or attempting to win a job. I think we're all looking at the offensive line position. We are hoping to be joined by Willie Colon a little later today. Willie's going to join us. Made his sideline debut a couple of days ago when the Steelers played the Jets. He's, of course, a veteran broadcaster in his own right, but this is the first time we've done sidelines. He's going to be joining us a little bit later today to talk specifically about the offensive line. And I think for most fans, that's the biggest story. Look, we talked about this yesterday. Will Howard and Drew Aller, obviously a lot of attention is going to be put on those guys because what they do is important. It's the quarterback position, and can they be the quarterbacks of the future? Right now, I think the team of the present is front of mind for most people, but it's the quarterback position. So, of course, there's going to be a lot of eyes on Will Howard and Drew Aller. As of yet, don't know exactly how that duty is going to be divvied up. Mike McCarthy, I believe, spoke this morning to the media, but expect to see just those two guys. I think that's safe to say. And then whether we see Riley Nowakowski at the fullback position. I would assume we're going to see the young guys like Riley. We're probably going to see a lot of Eli Heidenreich. I would imagine Travis Homer and Lou Nichols, Caleb Johnson. It'll be interesting to see how that division of labor is divvied up. And then, you know, the receiver position, is it open? Are there spots behind DK Metcalf? I think we can all are all saying that Michael Pittman, DK Metcalf, Jeremy Bernard, and Ben Skowronek are on this roster. Hard to think that Caden Wiegen, after you spent a high draft choice on him, is not going to be part of this roster as well. And he fits in at the receiver position, even though he's a return man. So it's going to be interesting if there is actually a competition beyond that. Roman Wilson turned a lot of heads. And

0: end was, you know, a guy that was being talked about quite a bit in OTAs and quite a bit at camp. And so there's a lot of buzz right now around Roman Wilson, but there was also some talk about him, you know, not running the proper route and that leading to an interception. If that's something that can be cleaned up and coached out, fine. If it's something that is a larger issue, does that drag others into the competition? You know, there have been some guys that have, I think in particular, Max Hurlman has looked pretty solid out there. So does he suddenly barge his way into the conversation for a job? He's also right now been fielding punts for you. So again, that's, you know, I haven't seen anybody else back there fielding punts. So that's an interesting position, the receiver position. But I think the biggest thing that everyone's going to be paying attention to, offensive and defense, is the offensive line. And eager to talk to Willie Colon and get his impressions on how he thinks the offensive line has performed so far, and whether Max Ihonatiore, the first-round pick who returned to practice yesterday, might get in some game action. How much might he be able to play after having missed 2 weeks of camp, a little over 2 weeks of camp? Is he going to be ready to take a number of snaps? Can he possibly wrest the job away from the other guys who are competing for it, namely Dylan Cook and Broderick Jones? So, and, you know, Broderick Jones, some interesting comments by Mike McCarthy about, you know, Broderick, a talented guy, obviously a first-round pick. We've seen him have success and be a starting tackle in the NFL, but he's been dealing with some injury issues. And, you know, Mike McCarthy said, look, he's hearing different things from different coaches about how to play his position. And so there are some things that need to be cleaned up. But that doesn't sound like, you know, you're completely tossing him aside, despite the fact that he let up a couple of sacks. So just a lot of intrigue as far as the offensive line is concerned. Is Spencer Anderson, has he nailed down the right guard spot? Can Brock Hoffman do something about that? Can Ryan McCollum potentially do something about that? Are those two guys themselves battling for one roster spot? Will the Steelers keep both backup tackles? And if Ihonatiore isn't the starter, you know, Ihonatiore and Jones, are you going to keep four offensive tackles? Are you going to think about potentially trading one? Are you going to try to maybe sneak one through on the practice squad? Are you just simply going to keep four at a position where there's always a lot of value around the NFL, you know, at positions like that and cornerback on the defensive end? Hard to have too many of those guys. You know, you're looking for talented guys. So I think a lot of those are the position battles, that's probably the number one position battle that's going to be on the line, because a starting spot seems to be on the line. Max, would you agree that a starting spot is on the line in that offensive line?
1: No, there absolutely is. And that's what we got to flesh out in this last preseason game. We had three of them to figure it out. Now we're on the third one. So hopefully somebody shows a clear lead.
0: Yeah, I totally agreed, Max. And here's what we're going to do. We're going to take a brief break right now. We're going to reset, and we're going to take a look at the big position battles with the two of us here. He's Max Starks. I'm Rob King. Willie Colon going to be joining us, right, Max?
1: Correct. He will be joining us.
0: Can't wait for that.
1: 12:40.
0: Yep, we're going to get him to dig into this offensive line thing as well. So still on the way when we continue in the locker room here on the Steelers Audio Network.
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0: And thanks very much for being with us in the locker room. Ah, the lovely sound of radio coming from us to you. Max Starks, how are you, my friend?
1: All right, back inside the locker room here, and we are fighting some of the gremlins that have gotten into the system with some ninjas.
0: Steelers made a roster,
1: but
0: today.
1: We are back on
0: they
1: the airwaves
0: signed
1: here,
0: defensive
1: kind of
0: back Brandon
1: keeping the conversation
0: Hill.
1: Going. We'll have Willie Colon starting out.
0: He was a seventh rounder
1: next
0: in 2023. Spent some time on their practice squad. Spent some time with the Raiders. Spent some time with the Bears. The Steelers, in order to make some roster move for him, released receiver Joaquin Davis. Joaquin, a big, talented guy, you know, always does well in the athletic scores, looks the part, great speed, but, you know, I think he had a drop. I'm sure he had a drop last

week in the game against the Jets. And again, you know, just right now sort of, you know, narrowing down the field a little bit as to who could potentially make the roster, who could potentially not make the roster. So that is going to be

0: 10. Again, we have Willie Colon, who's going to be joining us. I'm sorry, Justin Miller, go ahead and say what you said. Okay, so we are working on a connection to join us here in the locker room together so we can bring you the best possible show, hopefully in the shortest amount of time here possible. Again, I think, you know, Brandon Hill comes in, opportunity to perhaps show something. And when guys get signed this late, you know, maybe it's a chance to come in, see what you can do. You have such a short period of time, though, because the cutdown for the roster is coming up on Sunday. And that's it. You got to get down to the 53 and then the 68 as you try to add 15 more on your roster squad. Again, keep in mind that there's going to be some shuffling after that. You know, unfortunately, there are stories of guys who are told that they've made the 53 and think they're on it and are ready to celebrate, only to find out that the team has made another selection. They've picked somebody up off the waiver wires, and then you're finished. And then you're either on a practice squad or you become a free agent. So, again, times that are fraught with uncertainty for the players, whether you make that 53-man roster initially, whether you're on the practice squad initially, it still doesn't mean that the race is run. It still doesn't mean that you've won the race. So, again, a short period of time for these guys to come in and prove that they have something that is worthy of sticking around. But it's an opportunity. Yesterday, Brandon Hill didn't have that opportunity. Today, he's got an opportunity. He's a member of the Pittsburgh Steelers heading up to Buffalo and presumably getting a chance to play. I mean, it's hard to imagine that a guy would sign even in this short a period of time and not have the opportunity to play. But again, that's an awful quick turnaround. Get into practice and try to find your way around the field and what's what. You know, a lot of football is just football, but there's a lot of different calls and other things. And communication in the back end with the additions over the last couple of days is going to be something that we're definitely going to be keeping an eye on. You have new guys back there. How are you going to communicate? How are you going to make sure that everybody's got the proper information? So, anyway, I'm searching through something here. So we are going to hear Mike McCarthy yesterday spoke to the assembled press, and as you know, we talked about this yesterday. This was a big press conference because during this discussion with the media, Mike McCarthy talked about Jalen Ramsey coming back, Max Ihonatiore coming back, and whether he would have an opportunity to play in Thursday night's game against Buffalo. Also, the Joey Porter impasse situation with the contract. So we're going to take you to Mike McCarthy's press conference from yesterday prior to practice.
1: And or your two guys on corner?
2: We're hoping that Max will be scheduled to practice today, and so is Jalen. We're going to bring him off of PUP today.
1: Yeah, how about the two corners?
2: Anything
1: jump out off the tape that you didn't suspect?
2: I think, like anything, I thought the defense played better than probably felt walking off the field. You know, I think outside of the slow start, that was something as a team that we need to be on top of. I'm a big believer in ROI. You know, everybody practices a little differently, and they emphasize things more, you know, from one, you know, phase to the next. And, you know, we spent some time as far as the start of the game, you know, first 15 plays on offense, things like that. So we need to start faster. So that was one of the things I'd like to see, you know, us coming out of this week. But, yeah, no, I thought that, you know, our young guys are getting better. It's preseason football. You know, we made some mistakes. You know, we had the mistakes on the two interceptions. You know, you'd rather that stuff happen. I paid him to do that.
3: So. Check. 1, 2, 3, 4, 5. I got Rob Lowe.
2: You like to see those things happen.
3: Yeah,
2: happen, but it's better they happen in the preseason so you can definitely learn from it. But, you know, we'll get our young guys will get another chance. You know, Thursday night in Buffalo. The main thing for today is, you know, we're kind of still in the install cleanup phase with the older guys, so we're going to really hit that hard today and tomorrow. These are our last two training camp practices. You know, we're on a 10-hour schedule with the vets. So we're gonna max that out with both the practice and then.

0: We'll do the mock game like we did up in Latrobe. We'll do the mock game here both today and tomorrow. So I really want to have two really productive padded practices. And that's the kind of wrap up training camp, wrap up the things we really want to focus on, make sure our guys are ready to go in Buffalo. And then we got the long weekend. We got to pick the team, but we want to springboard into Atlanta preparation.
1: Mike, there was a report that came out after the game. You guys already decided to keep both young quarterbacks. Is that accurate, or is there one more we need to see before making that decision?
0: Yeah, I haven't been part of any conversations where the 53 has been selected already. So anything, any position, any realm, and we definitely have ideas. I mean, I think it's evident we're trying to play the players in many different combinations. You can see the personnel groups we're trying to use and so forth. The goal, especially in the younger half of the roster, is to give all these guys a chance to play, perform, to show what they have, and so we can get a clean evaluation on it. So, I mean, not everybody makes the team today, but they can make it tomorrow. And you have to be in tune with that. I mean, you have a 90-man roster for a reason. You roll players in and out of the bottom half, bottom part of your roster for a reason. But it's all about being exposed because some players play better in certain places than others. And that's just the way this league has always worked. But you can't give me enough players. Because it's going to take, it's going to take probably more than the 68 players to win a championship. I've been part of one championship, and you'll hear me say this all the time because I believe it. I think it's a principle of how you develop and build a roster. It takes, it took 77 players in my one experience that, we were able to get that done. So that's a mindset that I hold true to. It affects the way I train the team. It affects how we look at these young players playing at the end. I've never been comfortable for a player to be part of your training camp process and then he doesn't play in a preseason game. I mean, if that happens, that's an error on my process of getting guys in the game. So that's a long answer, but, I think it's important to really, hit your targets every day. The shift coming back here from Latrobe, we lost that practice up there. That was an important practice. These two are very important practices, so hopefully the weather cooperates. But, you only have so much time, and there's a reason why we max out these practices. There's a reason why we stand here until the horn blows to get on field. I mean, it's a process that I've done a long time, but you can't have enough information about your players. So that'll be our goal this week, and then hopefully we pick the right 68.
1: Mike, is the game Thursday weighted differently because you've had all this time? That's the last opportunity for these guys.
0: I'm not sure what do you mean differently.
1: Is it weighted more? Like, is it more on this performance because you've had them this entire time?
0: I think, like anything, let's be honest. The depth of your football team is something that really comes out of this third game. That's been my personal experience, and I think it'll probably hold true once we get to Friday. It's important to give these guys – I don't think there's been a year or times where you guys step up in that last game. You go, whoa, and it makes those decisions, after the game even harder. But and harder is not maybe did they make the 53 or the 68, but, that's – maybe he's 69, 70, 71. So that's the way I look at it. I value the time that we have with these players. Their time here in the spring is very important to me. I put a lot of weight into that. Because I look at this as, it's a long-term relationship. These guys might not play for us this year, but you never know what the offseason. So you have to look at it that way. So because you have to develop your younger players. This thing is about draft and development, and that's your free agents too. So that's, we always train to the youngest guy in the room. That's why we'll always do that. I think it's important. It's healthy for the older guys. It helps them connect with the younger players. So, wow, my answers are long today. I think it's that must go ahead. Next question.
2: Mike, with Max, is this just a ramp-up week for him, or is there any chance of him?
0: Great question. I really want to see him go today. I know he's anxious to go, so I'll be watching him a lot through the individual. Yeah, so we got two padded practices, so it'll be a really good indication of how much.

0: they'll be able to play Thursday. So, yeah, we'll see how it goes.
1: Like you said, you guys are activating Jalen and Joey still on purpose. Is there a point at which you need to see him on the field in this preseason to feel comfortable
0: about this one? Yeah, I think, you know, these things are, you know, I've always, and I learned this in my you know, early years as a head coach, you have to separate the business in the football. You know, sometimes it's easier than not in others. This is a challenge, you know, for both Joey and us, because, you know, we're first year staff. You know, we've seen him play. I've competed against Joey. I would love the opportunity to coach Joey Porter. I know our defensive guys would love the opportunity. So, you know, we're at an impasse right here, and that's, and you got to respect that. You know, every one of us has a contract. The organization, you know, they have beliefs and so forth. So, but yeah, that's just kind of where we are.
2: Mike, you got to see Deshaun Elliott in the game for the first time. How do you see him getting into your defense?
0: I tell you what, it's great to see him out there. I mean, we all, you know, what a big injury that was. You know, he's making progress. He won't practice today. You know, he's feeling it a little bit from the game. So, but yeah, I thought he did some good things, and he needed that. You know, so I was really happy for him, because I mean, he's been here. I mean, every day. I mean, even during the, you know, the 5 weeks off, he's put a tremendous amount of energy and effort into this recovery. So I thought he took a big step, you know, getting out there playing against the Jets.
3: Last one, Mike Broderick got the most snaps that he's had in the game in a while. How did he recover, and what did
0: it take? He's, you know, he's getting better. You know, it's you know, his position flex is important to my evaluation of him. You know, he'll play both right tackle and some left tackle come Thursday night. So he just got to clean up some things. So, you know, it's never the same when you have staff changes. So, you know, as far as how you play the quarterback position or how you play other positions, and, you know, he just got to keep working. So he's definitely making progress.
4: So I thought that was interesting, Max Starks, at the end of that, the comments about Broderick Jones, because I think clearly the offensive line is, you know, again, we talked about this in game one. Before game one, everyone's paying attention to the quarterback position. It's fun. It's interesting. Do you have the quarterback of the future? Everybody wants that next franchise guy. Can Will Howard or Drew Aller be that guy? Heck, can Mason Rudolph be that guy at this stage of his career? But I think both of us have identified as, for the here and now and for the foreseeable future, this offensive line, figuring out who the starters are, coalescing, and who the starters are now might not necessarily be who the starters are going to be in week 10 or whatever. But with the investment this team has made in the offensive line, it is a very, very important position.
5: You're absolutely right. It is, it's paramount. And I think that's what you have to kind of go into, knowing that the offense does not run if you don't have a good offensive line. Like, at the end of the day, that is what, you know, you're weighed against. That is what you're judged by, how good that offensive line keeps your quarterback upright, how much time he gives him in the pocket, how clean is that pocket, and then, of course, the running lanes for the running backs. Can you execute the blocks necessary to get that back to the second and third level of a defense and let them kind of shine and show off their skill set? That's what the offensive line does. And, you know, it helps the defense out, because the better your offensive line is, the better your time of possession is, which means the more Gatorade the defense gets to drink on the sidelines.
4: Yes,
5: right?
4: That's right.
5: And rest up and be ready to run full speed when they go out there and play with their hair on fire. So it's one of those things that oft overlooked, I think, because there's no stats associated with that group. So you tend to kind of forget them. And in the fantasy football era that we live in, right, you're not drafting offensive linemen for your fantasy team. And so you're drafting the players that the line is hopefully helping execute at a higher level. So that's the toughest part about this, and that's why you want to get this right, and that's why you need a good unit that can keep things going.
4: Yep, and I thought the comments about Broderick were really interesting. You know, you're trying to and again, he is just now full go. He's coming off an injury himself. He's trying to absorb new coaching. I mean, we think about, and I think that new coaching part was an interesting part of this discussion, because I think, you know, look, you expect Broderick, maybe he knocks some rust off in game number one. You know, you're hoping he's back to game number two. This is a guy who started numerous

0: games for the Steelers. He's been a starter on the offensive line, and he did not have a good game. I don't think there's any other way to say it. He just didn't have a good game against the New York Jets. But, you know, Mike McCarthy saying, look, this guy's being coached by a different coaching staff now with different messages maybe and different techniques. And so, you know, he's making progress. And I think that's the most encouraging thing I could probably hear him say about Broderick Jones, that he's making progress. And he's talking about position flexibility. You know, again, that sounds more like the next man up than the first man up. But your take on what he said about all that as far as the coaching and Broderick Jones and how much of a difference that can make. I don't know how many offensive line coaches you had in the NFL, Max, and how varied that teaching was.
1: Well, I had three in my time, Rob, in Pittsburgh. So 3 years each of them. And then, of course, going on, and I had another coach in San Diego, and, of course, another one in Phoenix, and then, of course, not Phoenix, but St. Louis. And then back in Phoenix, I actually had one of the old coaches from my previous day. So I've gone through a lot of different styles of coaches over my time. And even spun the block back to another coach, and Larry Zierlein and obviously Harold, good one. So I look at it, and yeah, everybody's different. Russ Grimm was a coach who focused more on the scheme, and he wanted to make sure that your knowledge of how to read defenses, how to adjust to what and anticipate what blitzes were going to be, and know exactly what your job was. Boom, that was it. Then Larry Zierlein was a technical coach. He focused more on the technique than the scheme. He wanted your footwork to be perfect. He wanted all of the blocking setups to be excellent. And so that was his emphasis. And then I got Sean Coogler, and Sean Coogler was a mix of both of those. He wanted to make sure you were scheme and technically sound. So he kind of married both of those things together in his approach. And, you know, and then, like I said, to go to different places, Joe D'Alessandro, Joe D., was my offensive line coach in San Diego, and Joe D was very meticulous about footwork. He was very meticulous about like line calls and terminology. And then I got Paul Boudreau at Coach Boo over at St. Louis, and Coach Boo was a big stickler on assignments. So you kind of see the gamut, and it falls into a couple of different categories after it's all said and done, right? One's a technique coach and a drill coach. The other one's a scheme and alignment coach. And then you have some mixtures of both. So it makes for a all-inclusive environment, but you have to figure out what that coach's main thing is and then supplement, however, if there's something you're not getting. And I think that's the biggest thing that you have to figure out the style. I think with James Campen, very technically sound. Mike McCarthy, also with the school setup, really wants them to hone in on assignment, and everybody knows what to do. He never wants to hear that nobody does not know what to do. Now, how you do it, that's a different story. That's James Campen and Jari Evans' job. But as far as how this has been run so far, there should be no excuses.
0: Okay. So we are going to be joined by the man who's going to be joining us in the broadcast on Thursday night. You heard him on Friday in the Jets game as he made his sideline debut. And that man is Willie Colon. We're going to dive more into this really, really important offensive line discussion with Willie when we continue in the locker room here on the Steelers Audio Network.
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0: And thank you very much for being with us in the locker room. We are pleased to expand that locker room to be joined by the guy who joined us on Friday night in New York, making his sideline debut, right? Willie Colon, of course, did a phenomenal job. You'd expect nothing else. Willie, thanks very much for being with us. Hope you're doing well today.
15: Oh, thanks for having me. Good to talk to the boys, as always. Looking forward to another round of chatting it up on the sideline.
0: And we will see you in Buffalo. I guess, Willie, you know, the big news is the rookie first-round draft choice, Max Ahanachur, returning to practice. And I think Max and I have been pretty steadfast about this. We understand that there's a lot of attention on Will Howard and Drew Aller. That's great. That's a future talk, hopefully. Hopefully those guys won't see the field this year for the Steelers unless it's, you know, you've got a playoff spot locked up in week, you know, 18 of the season and they can get a little bit of time. But the offensive line, I think we've identified as the most important position to get, you know, in shape in this offseason leading into the regular season. Look, we know that it's not necessarily going to be completely

0: that they're going to be coaching Jennings Dunker up and trying to get him game ready. But what have you seen from the offensive line, and are you concerned right now, or are you happy right now? Where do you stand with the way this offensive line has performed thus far?
1: Well, I think there's been some good, some bad, and some ugly. I think the ugly comes from the standpoint that you can see the lack of continuity and chemistry at times. The good is the fact that a lot of these guys, so to speak, like Troy Fatanu and Mason McCormick and Zach Fridge, these guys have played enough ball together where you expect week one, those guys are going to be able to snap up the place. Even Spencer Anderson, even though he was a sixth lineman, you know, he played a lot of ball last season. So those guys collectively have played a lot. I think the bad is that we're against the clock, you know, that this thing is starting to squeak down, and, you know, you kind of want to have some direction and kind of get those guys locked in together so they can start just really speaking without speaking, you know, and that comes with signals and body language and understanding. And a lot of times you only get that during practice, and you just want an easier transition into week one. Yeah, you know, the Steelers are expected to beat the Falcons, but nevertheless, this thing is going to start snowballing fast, and you want the boys up front humming at a high level, especially when you talk about some of the additions that we have already, like, you know, Pittman and Rico Dowdle. Aaron's obviously back. There's a high expectation with him. So to get everybody else comfortable, you got to get the boys up front comfortable first.
2: Exactly, Will. And I think, you know, this is a unique perspective because we played together on the line and we played right next to each other on the line. So, you know, you talk about that harmony that has to go on. It has to be synchronous, right? You know, these guys got to know exactly who the family is, who your brother is, who your sister is. You know, it just takes time to meld that, and then you create your own side language. Like, I mean, I just think about, like, some of the calls that we created, right, back when we played. But because we played so long, we could make those. You know, if we called a sugar call, you know, that was an easy one that you could pick up. Is everybody just get off the ball because they're going to twist, right? You know, and that's not a James Campen or Jari Evans terminology. Mike McCarthy didn't put that in the offense. That's something that's developed amongst the offensive linemen. So, you know, it is a very important thing, but it does take time. I wanted to turn attention to kind of that defensive line and how that's shaping out, you know, trying to figure out the six or seven guys it's going to be. I mean, what are you looking forward to, or what are you looking to see or want to see in this upcoming game from the defensive line? Because obviously, you know, Y.A. Black starting in a new position at the nose tackle. Keanu Benton has shifted over and trying to stay over there, but some of the sub packages kind of pull him back in to that interior. But what are you looking at from this defensive line, and where do you think there's an opportunity?
1: Well, first, from a style standpoint, I don't want to see these guys squeak off the bus no more. I think that's what happened against the Jets. They kind of eked off the bus and kind of took them a little bit to kind of get going. I think there has to be an understanding, and the same understanding me and you and the rest of the guys we play with. When we step off the bus, people are going to come out swinging, taking haymakers, right? And this is a defense right now that has to understand, like, when they get off the bus and they tie it up and go, they have to be the most physical outfit out there. And so that means owning the line of scrimmage, getting off blocks, staying low, and just setting a tone. They have to do that because that's going to be important to kind of relate to the rest of the team that we're here for business. And now, sure, they didn't have Cam, and you talked about Harmon being out, some of those other guys. But I think as this thing starts to come along, you can't, you know, just people like to use the word dress rehearsal. Like, well, this is a dress rehearsal coming up. There's no dress rehearsal for offensive alignment and defensive alignment, right? Like, because we're thrown into the fire, and we have to do what we do at a high level just to create proper habit. And on top of that, making sure everybody's on the same page. I think for this defensive line, they just have to set the tone earlier, right? Be more aggressive. Get off blocks. You know, when it's third and long, go get the quarterback. All those things have to just be a lot more efficient. Yes, it's preseason, but I think this, because of the expectation and what's expected from this defense this year, because listen, they dropped the ball last year. They weren't as great. They didn't live up to the standard. There was all type of deficiencies all over the place. But now with the new DC and the new pieces along, you know, there's a lot of people that got paid on that defense. We talked about it too, Max. It's time for them boys to just come out hot, man, and hopefully we can see that.
0: Yeah, I made the point yesterday, Willie. I was disappointed, you know, a little disappointed because of many of the things that you're talking about. Yes, you didn't have Cam. You don't have T.J. Watt. I understand that. You didn't have Deshaun Elliott in week one or Jaquan Brisker. You don't have Jalen Ramsey. You don't have Joey Porter Jr. But, you know, a lot of these guys, there's some young guys on the team.

0: team that want to be the next guys. They want to be the guys stepping forward. And so I would have felt, not that I'm running around saying the sky is falling, don't get me wrong, but I would have felt more comfort if they had come out in the first two games and not surrendered points on those opening drives. I don't want to make a mountain out of a molehill, but I'm buying exactly what you're saying. That's the way I felt about it. I would have liked to have seen them just come out and say, okay, I don't care who you are. I don't care if this is your starters or not. You're going three and out, and we're getting the offense back out here.
1: I even say this. I thought even when the second unit came out, when they had Bruner and Cole Holcomb and those guys, I thought those guys came out hot. You know what I mean? Because I remember there was one cross-dog play. I think Bruner ended up getting a sack, but Cole Holcomb ran through the face of the running back, right? Like, and he didn't get the credit on the sack. I mean, he may have gotten half the sack, and this was in the second half. But I think, like, those type of plays, that type of level of physicality, those speaks volumes, man, because after a while, man, you know, people start getting gator arms. People don't want to take that in the chops no more. So you start seeing that level of play on tape, man, that tells your next opponent, man, we got to strap up. We got four quarters of football to play. And so those little plays, that brand of football, man, that's what I know. That's how we played, and that's what we're used to seeing. So hopefully these guys start turning it up, kind of revving it up a little bit more because, you know, believe it or not, man, the Falcons can run the football. I don't know if anybody ever heard of Bijan Robinson, but that boy can go.
0: Yeah.
1: So you don't want to make, and I like you, you don't want to make a mountain out of a mole, but at the end of the day, we got to get this thing looking a lot better than what it's looked like earlier in games.
2: And, you know, Willie, I think one of the things that we kind of look at, and I know, you know, people are get preseason fatigue at times, but, you know, from young Willie Colon perspective, put yourself back in your first and second year with the team, how important was that final preseason game to you as a young guy? Like, what was going through your mind as you prepared for this last opportunity?
1: Well, I don't know. I've talked about this before. I don't know if I would have cemented my spot on the team if it wasn't for that last preseason game, right? Because we were already stacked with depth. I got to the team in 06. You guys had just won the Super Bowl. Like, they didn't necessarily need me, right? And so I needed, all four games to really kind of say, hey, man, I'm worthy of being on this roster. And I tried to do everything in practice, everything in one-on-ones. I tried to do everything to, like, hey, man, I'm worthy to have a helmet. And a lot of that came with just being versatile, right? Like, I remember, I think it was the third game my rookie year, we played the Vikings. I had never played left tackle. And I remember Russ Grimm coming to me and say, hey, man, every guy on this line could play multiple roles. And, you know, we know what you can do at right tackle, but what you can do at left tackle. And I was terrified. I was like, I don't even know what that looks like. And the first, and it was crazy. They had drafted a guy out of Purdue. He's a defensive end. His name was Ray Edwards. And he looked like Tarzan.
2: Yeah.
1: And I'm like, oh man, I gotta show up. And I just remember saying, you know what? I know how to jump set. I know how to be physical. I may not go the right way, but I know I can kick some ass in the process. And that was just my mindset. I'm just gonna stay on the attack, and whatever happens, happens. And I remember after that game, Russ was like, okay, good. Let's see if you can do it again. And I was just, you know, even the good felt like an A for me, right? Because I was just so nervous of giving up three sacks, looking like an absolute bozo on the left side. But I held my own, and I played well, and I did the necessary things to show that if I need to play the left side of the line, I'm capable of. So all those little things matter, but I needed all those games in the preseason to prove that.
0: You know, I do, when we're on with Willie Colon, Willie, I do want to ask you about that because, you know, look, I think that the roster cut down, there used to be more cut downs in those days, but it's going to be one fell swoop. There might be one or two that get cut loose between now and Sunday, but pretty much it's Sunday, and you're on the 53, and then you're on the next 15. I'm sure that, you know, some people are thrilled to be on the practice squad. Some people are disappointed to be on the practice squad. But there's got to be a couple of uneasy moments knowing that, hey, there's a lot of free agents out there, and you're just about to call your folks and say, hey, I made the 53-man roster, and all of a sudden you look down at your phone and somebody's calling you and telling you, well, no, we just picked up somebody else to take your job. I mean, from the time you step off of that field on Thursday night until Sunday and then beyond, it's got to be nervous times for guys.
1: Yeah, you know, unfortunately, this is the other side of the business, right? Because you walk in as a group of men, everybody, you know, fighting for the same dream. You kind of build a bond and a brotherhood going through OTAs in spring. And, you know, I was telling my wife the other day, you know, this time of year,

0: start to see guys dwindle down because of the cuts. But it's, you know, there's a lot of guys who I walked in the locker room my rookie year who was cut that I've never seen again, ever. Like, since the time I saw him in that Pittsburgh Steelers locker room, I've never seen him again because they got released from the team. And when the heart, when you start having that realization of, like, hey, man, this is real. Like, it's all funny games till it's not funny games. And I think that's when guys – that's why I think coaches and guys like myself and Max, we try to tell these young guys, like, handle your business first, man. Make sure, leave no doubt. When you put your head on the pillow, make sure you've done everything you can to show the powers to be that you're worthy of having a spot on the bus, man. And that just goes out being a professional, playing the brand of football that got you in the building, and also doing with anything and everything that's asked of you. And then I think, you know, sometimes a lot of these guys, they walk up to feel like, oh, you know, it's not my fault. And maybe it not. It may not be. But at the end of the day, I know when I played, man, I would fight a nun to the mailman, long, you know, whatever it took, so I get to make sure I had the job. And you know, hopefully some of these guys had that mindset. If it's not here, it's other places.
1: And Will, what, you know, you think about that and you apply that mindset, right? I'm not going to be denied, but then you see this right tackle battle, right? You know, that's literally wide open. And, you know, it's just, I know for me, I look at it and I'm like, man, this is a prime opportunity. Like, go get the job. Like, you could literally go take the job, right? It's not, you're not fighting a veteran. You're not fighting against a high dollar free agent that came in that might have more credentials than you. It's literally like, who wants it? Come get some.
0: Max, you ain't lying. I apologize to cut you off. That's how I felt about Broderick's performance the other day against the Jets. I was like, dog, this is, they're literally handing you the keys. Just go out there and be a dog, stretch your back, and you can do what's asked of you. And, you know, I think this thing is locked up. I think you can say, all right, well, Broderick had a great game. We know he was a proven starter. We have Spencer Anderson, who I like a lot, I love, not just because he wore 74. But I just felt like if Broderick would have played a lot better and looked a lot more polished and had a little more oomph, a lot more fire in his tail, man, I think we're looking at our five going into the season. But the fact that he didn't play up to par, and there's still questions about him at that position, man, I think this leaves this whole thing up in air. And now we see what the young fellow can do when he practices this week.
2: I did want to ask you about that because, you know, look, I think we all know his background a little bit. Didn't play a lot in high school, but played a whole lot in college. But still, the belief is that there's upside because he doesn't have that long depth of experience. Good athlete, grew up playing some soccer, you know, so the footwork is there. I think we've all seen the footage from, you know, the college bowls that he played where he's just, you know, ornery, seems to bring that attitude. So I guess the question is, with all that, and he appeared to be on the rise the first couple of days in camp, he's been out for over 2 weeks, is this enough time? Is this enough time for Max Ihonatiure to get out there? I don't know what the realistic snap count is for him, Willie. I don't know how far he can go. Without trying to, you know, pinpoint it too much, we don't know what the game plan is. How much can he play, and can he win the starting right tackle job between now and when the Steelers suit up against Atlanta?
0: I mean, if I'm being the old alignment coach here, I would treat him with kid gloves because it's not so much the physicality you got to, you know, protect. I know he's coming off injury. You got to protect his confidence too, right? Like him being a first-round pick, stepping out there, if he doesn't look polished or, you know, nerves, anxious, whatever it is, he doesn't look good, you know, you now have to worry, like, I got to protect this kid's confidence. You know, I got to build him up because, as you just mentioned, there's a lot that's there, but there's a lot that's not there. And so I would treat him with kid gloves and just see how he goes along the way. I necessarily wouldn't pencil him as my week one starter. I think it would come down to Dylan Cook or Broderick if he plays better against the Bills. So I think you got to protect him. I think you got to make sure that he's doing all the right things, seeing all the right things, saying all the right things, because you don't need a gaping hole on the right side, especially when Aaron out there. So I think the Steelers have, you know, that type of depth where they can say, you know what, let's build the young fella up. Let's continue to, you know, figure him out through practice. And we got Dylan and Broderick if need be and then push forward. I think that's a safe way of going about it.
2: Now, just to jump in real quick here, Max, I did.

0: want to follow up, because I think Max did this, right, where the Steelers for years had that the package of the six offensive linemen, and that at least gave you the opportunity to get out and get your feet wet a little bit and see some live action without it being, you know, as critical as, hey, you just gave up a sack on 3rd and 8 and on the game-winning, you know, when we're trying to go in for a game-winning field goal here. How does that, if Max is treated in that regard, and I don't think you're the only one that feels that way, Willie, that that's the best path forward for him, how does the guy get ready? Is it that six offensive lineman package? Is it just, hey, at some point in week 4, okay, or whatever week it is, hey, we've seen enough, you're ready to go? Is it, hey, the guy's performing, we have to put him out there? Or is it possible that it's any one of those scenarios that would get him out of the field?
1: Yeah, for me, I would just sit him, and I would lean on somebody else as a six offensive lineman. I think the more he sits and waits, builds his hunger to play, polish things up in practice. You know, every guy, Max can tell you, every offensive line, Jahari, all those guys, there's an eye test he's going to have to pass. And then once you feel like he's passed the eye test and you're starting to see things and he's starting to have his antennas up and his wits about him, then you say, all right, let's maybe rotate you in as a six offensive line. All right. All right. You made a couple blocks. You took a couple snaps. Things look good. All right. Let's start, you know, splitting some reps at the right tackle position. So this doesn't have to be a race, right? Like that, and there's no injuries by the grace of God, and I don't want to jinx it. There's no significant injuries where you feel like you have to throw them in there right away to kind of keep the continuity or stabilize the offensive line. I think right now, you can slow walk this thing a little bit, because when you do throw them out there, and Max will tell you, it gets live on the edge. It gets hot. You know, you're going to get some of the premier pass rushes around the league, and you're going to have to see and move and do things with mechanics, footwork, and your eyes that all have to match up so you can be efficient out there. And the Steelers want to get to running the ball better, right? And so, yeah, he can be physical, but does he know what he needs to do and what he needs to say when a situation calls upon? So I think you just build them up, man. Like, the Steelers have quality depth. They got guys that can fill that role. I think you unleash the beast when you honestly feel like he's ready. I don't think he's played enough ball in camp or done enough in camp where you just say, hey, man, you're my guy. I think you have enough time right now where you kind of walk him out there slowly.
2: Yeah, no, I completely agree, Will. I think that's the best course of action, and I think Willie kind of put a nice bow on this, is that, you know, this is something that, you know, let's make a food reference, since I love making food references. I prefer something from a smoker than a microwave. And the reason sure. why is because it takes time. And that's what you want to treat this as. You know, you want that fall off the bone type of tenderness that comes with it, where you're like, okay, I've waited for this, and now it has rewarded me with the patience that I've had. And it's hopefully going to be something that we see him for the next 10 years, not for the next 10 games, because we're worried about just getting him out there. And I think that's right. How people kind of look at a lot of positions. Just because you drafted in the first round doesn't mean the first rounder is going to hit immediately. Sometimes it takes some time for that guy to cultivate and grow into the guy that's worthy of that. Or you know, you risk the opportunity of possibly making them a bust. Because I think a lot, we say that more with quarterbacks, right? Because we rush them out there, all the eggs in the basket, and then they don't have immediate success. And then after year 3, you're like, this is a bum. And you don't want to have that type of mentality with it. This is a long-term investment that you're making. You're making a 5-year potential investment. That's why you drafted in the first round. You want to write a first refusal and be able to put a 5th-year tender on the guy. That's why you draft him in the first round. Let's allow that guy to kind of mature and get his feet underneath him instead of forcing him just for the sake of, you know, social pressure from fans because you drafted a guy in the first round. You want that impact to be lasting. So completely agree, Will. And we definitely appreciate you being on the show, man, today.
1: No, appreciate you, boys. Thank you.
0: Willie Colon, phenomenal stuff, man. Cannot wait to see Willie up in Buffalo and hear more of that great insight and great knowledge. We have much more to get to. We mentioned this earlier. Former Pitt player Brandon Hill has signed with the Steelers. How do these guys that have signed in the last couple of days get up to speed and get out in the field? We'll talk about that with Max. Some of the things he's looking forward to as far as the key matchups in this game between the Steelers and the Bills. When we continue in the locker room here on the Steelers Audio Network.
3: 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It's back to school. 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
9: Oh, the first Optimus drive-by has happened for the 2026-2027 season. He didn't really say hello, but he gave us a nice honk there, letting us know we are firmly into hour number two here, Rob. And boy, that is screeching and honking to my soul. I don't know how else to put that.
10: A welcome honking of the horn. Yes, good stuff. Very good to see Optimus Prime coming by. So, good stuff to have in the locker room, but great stuff to have Willie Colon, man. Wow. Whew. Really insightful, great stuff. Can't wait to see him on Thursday night in Buffalo.
9: Yeah, no, it's going to be fun having Willie there for another game. And like you said, I mean, Willie's a guy who has been through the same process that all these young guys are going through, that I went through as well. And providing a fresh set of eyes and perspective is always good to hear from another veteran that's done it. And Willie's gone on not only his time in Pittsburgh, but then also going to the Jets and playing there. So he's seen it with multiple coaches in multiple different ways. So he understands what it is to be, you know, in this position.

0: position that a lot of these guys find themselves as they enter this last game.
1: I am looking forward to more from Willie Colon. You know what I'm saying? You know what I'm saying, Max? You hear what I'm saying? I'm looking forward.
0: Yeah, exactly. Yeah, I'm picking up what you're
1: more
0: putting
1: Willie.
0: Down.
1: Yeah, more Willie. So, yeah. You know, we're talking about roster construction and different things that happen and different things that can happen. And I'm gonna throw a couple things out there. I'd actually like your opinion on both of these things, and then put some of the recent Steelers moves in context because they're different kinds of moves. So, a short time ago, the Cleveland Browns made a roster move. They lost defensive end Alex Wright, 5.5 sacks last year, and a starting defensive end, solid player for him. Don't forget, no Myles Garrett, right? So you could ill afford to lose any more guys in your defensive line. But then they go out and they sign Derek Barnett, and you're thinking, "Wow, I didn't even know Derek Barnett was unemployed." You know, but he's 5 sacks. Remember last year against the Steelers, he had 0.5 a sack in that game at Acrisure Stadium. And so, obviously, if you're Cleveland, you would have preferred Alex Wright. And I can say that with confidence because if you preferred Derek Barnett, you would have signed him before the injury. However, your thought about, so when you make a move like that, Derek Barnett is clearly coming in. I think they gave him $5.5 million, something like that. He's clearly coming in and expected to play and contribute right away. And it's a reminder. First of all, I love your opinion on the difference between Wright and Barnett, whether it's something that's really going to hurt Cleveland or it's kind of a non-factor. But also the notion that there are probably still other veteran guys out there that teams can pick up, much like the Steelers earlier in this offseason when they signed Rayshon Jenkins.
0: I'm in perfect agreement with you there, Rob. I think when you take a veteran of that ilk, right? Derek Barnett, advanced years, has been through it. I mean, you can look at just how we kind of did with Landon Roberts, right?
1: Yeah, you're that's another great
0: stock
1: example.
0: About
1: yes.
0: where your team is and what you're missing. And for the Browns, it was you're missing a pass rusher and Alex Wright, so I need another pass rusher to technically replace them, right? So there's, comes from an injury standpoint, also a production standpoint. If I don't like what I've seen so far from the group that I've had, I need to go and upgrade it in a different type of way. So that's usually what you're getting in this type of scenarios, especially when you bring guys in late. It's either due to an injury and you need to replace them, with a body or production, or it's they haven't lived up to the expectations that we have for them, and so we need somebody to change up the dynamic. And somebody who can live up to whatever expectation we have. So there's a lot of different ways. But I think, yeah, this is definitely a corresponding move where we need sackers because we don't have Myles Garrett. And we lost one of our other guys that we thought was going to be the sacker in place of Myles Garrett. Now we need the replacement of Myles Garrett's replacement to come
1: right.
0: in. And that's where you get a la Derek Barnett. And he's been a solid vet, knows what to do, familiar with the system that they're running, so you can put him in this late because he could catch up pretty quickly.
1: I can't think of another sport in which that's guys like that are available. It's not like, look, Derek Barnett, he's not in his prime, but he had 5 sacks last year. It's not like he didn't do anything. It's amazing to me sometimes that these guys are out there and they're available. And you think, why aren't they employed? But so it goes. I like I said, I don't think there's any sport quite like that with the NFL. The other move that happened yesterday was, and the Steelers are going to see both of these teams, both of the teams that were involved in the trade. And the trade was, Kayshon Booty, the wide receiver, because of the injury to Jalen Reed, for Houston. And that's obviously a big blow for them. They go out and they're trying now to backfill, sort of desperately. Oh my God, we got to get somebody in here who can fill a void for us. And then they send a safety back to New England as part of that trade. So I thought that was, Max, I thought that was an interesting trade. And

0: Again, I bring it up for two reasons. One, the Steelers are going to be playing both of these teams, right? So they're going to be playing New England, and they're going to be playing Houston. Houston's part of the AFC South thing, and the Steelers, because they're a division winner, they get the Patriots. Jalen Reed is the defensive back going to Houston. Jaden Higgins is the guy, the receiver who was injured. So clearly, if you're New England, you're trying to backfill. If you're Houston, you obviously, or if you're, let me start again. If you are New England, you clearly feel that Booty is expendable and you like what you're getting back with Reed. And if you're Houston, you are trying to backfill with the loss of Jaden Higgins to bring in somebody who is probably, I don't think you can really say, okay, you know, he's our replacement for Jaden Higgins. But I think what you can say is, hey, he'll give us a reasonable facsimile of Jaden Higgins, the best we can do on short notice, and maybe patch a hole more than anything else.
1: And that's patch a hole until we get to these final cuts, right? I mean, that's the other thing that we have to consider is even if you see that guy make it to the umpteenth hour, there's going to be a, you know, and for our college football fans out there, like the transfer portal, there's going to be a portal window open for about 48 hours where you're going to have 1,100 players' names put into this list. And you're going to make your claim on said players. If you feel there's somebody that you wanted that you couldn't get earlier that now becomes available, you want to see what their status is. Also, try and fill out the rest of your 16-player practice squad to get you to 68 players. There's going to be a mad dash and frenzy for these guys. And so you might have thought you missed them the first time around, and that guy becomes available. So, you know, even though you're filling a short-term hole right now, because of injury or whatever else, there might come a better option that becomes available as we get down to these final cuts. So you always hold your breath until you get to game day, week one. Everything is available to you. I've seen guys cut on Saturday and sign another guy and then put him up on Sunday, you know, on the active roster. That happens. And so, you know, it's important to put your best foot forward at all times when given the opportunity, because you are auditioning for all 32 teams, not just the one that picked you up or signed you or drafted you. You know, if something goes awry and you don't make the squad or whatever, 31 other teams are going to be looking, you know, potentially to see if you're a better fit for what they're trying to do after they've seen what they've seen with their team. So it's a very hot and contested time. These next 2 weeks, this next week and a half to 2 weeks is going to be, you know, a mad frenzy after you get through these last games, because cuts will start on Friday and end usually about Sunday. But then you have all that extra time, especially with the way that Labor Day falls this year. You know, that extra week, that gap week in there where, yeah, anything can happen. So really about 2.5 weeks.
0: Yeah, and we bring this up. And by the way, Will Harris was just cut by Washington. There's a guy, a former starter at safety. I mean, every once in a while you look at a move and you're like, wait a minute now. Is somebody going to pick a guy like him up? I mean, he's been a longtime starter in the NFL. I bring this up, Max, and I do really want to get to the things you think, the jobs you think are most on the line, the positions that are most up for grabs going into this final preseason game against the Buffalo Bills. I just, you know, we mentioned earlier in the show, and I, again, apologize for some technical difficulties we were having and our inability to communicate, but Brandon Hill, you know, former Pitt guy, a seventh-round draft choice a couple years ago, he gets signed by the team. We talked about the two moves that the Steelers made yesterday, bringing in Alex Tezka, a local guy from Mount Lebanon, and they also brought in defensive back Jalen Gilbo. Brandon Hill, like, you know, how quickly, look, I would imagine if you're these guys and you're signing, you're hoping to get in the game tomorrow night. So you're going to have to get up to speed quickly. And it's different for the veteran guys we just talked about. It's different for Kayshon Booty. You just traded for him, right? There's not this urgency necessarily to get him into game action. You can get him in through practice. Same thing with a guy like Derek Barnett. You just signed him to a contract. He's barring injury, he's going to be on your roster. Or if you just look at him and like, whoa, man, I can see why you were, you know, available on

of the street, whatever, barring something really unforeseen. Those guys are making the roster. But then there's these other guys that they're just hoping to, what, maybe get an opportunity Thursday night in Buffalo. Can these guys actually get out there with one practice or two practices under their belt and get some action against the Bills? Well, we're going to let that question hang out there because evidently we've lost our connection again. Apologies. We're going to look at some

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5: And welcome back inside the locker room with Max Starks. I'm Rob King. Max, are you there, my friend? Ah, well, the technical difficulties.
6: I'm here.
5: There you are. They have not continued.
6: Now I'm back. I'm back again. I heard it right at the back end.
5: Yeah, so the last question there was for you was, we know that Derek Barnett has been signed to play, right? We know that Keyshawn Booty was traded to play for the Texans. But these other acquisitions, like, for example, the guys the Steelers just signed, Brandon Hill, the former Pitt defensive back, signing today. The guys we talked about yesterday, Gilbo at the defensive back position, the local guy, Alex Tezka, those guys signed yesterday. Can they realistically play on Thursday night?
6: I mean, I think if you're going to let guys play, because remember, this isn't a real big game plan week. If guys can show basic concepts, you understand what quarters coverage is, you understand what two-man is, you understand what cover three is, you know, one, zero. The coverages are basic. So it's all about really competing. I think, you know, teams stay vanilla, so you keep clear concepts. I think defensively it's easier to plug and play a guy than offensively just because the jargon can get a little bit more, bogged down if you're a receiver coming in, especially if, you know, it's like Mike McCarthy says, you play everything at the receiver position. I think you have to assume, you know, that a receiver running back would have a tougher time. Offensive lineman may or may not. Tight ends potentially. So, you know, I would say defensively pretty easy to come in and put your hand in the pile and get some quality reps in.
5: Max, what are the biggest positions you're looking at? I mean, who's still – right now, if you put pen to paper, do you think you could come up with a really close or maybe even right on the money Steelers 53-man roster?
6: I feel like I would be at 80% accuracy, 85% accuracy. I think there's a couple of positions – that might be a little bit off. What are you thinking?
5: I think you could get 90 or better. I don't think there's more than three or four spots available going into this last game. And I'm not sure if there is more than one spot available for starting. I'm not sure that is if we

0: You're starting 22, right? And we know who the long snapper is going to be. We know who the punter is going to be. We know who the kicker is going to be. Again, knock on wood, barring injury. We know who those guys are going to be. I think we know who the quarterback is going to be. We know who the running back 1 and 1A are going to be. We know who the two starting receivers are going to be. We know who the 1A, 1 and 1A at tight end are going to be. I think we have a pretty good idea at left tackle, left guard, center. I think we have a pretty good idea at right guard. Again, that could potentially be an area of concern. If you're Spencer Anderson, you want to come out and put your best foot forward for sure. You don't want to leave any doubt. As I look at the offense, I think it's right tackle, Max. I don't think it's and that's I'm just talking about strictly now starting spot, right? Like I don't think there's a single spot. Yeah. Defense, maybe you could argue inside linebacker. I think that'll be more off the ball linebacker. That's the in vogue thing to call it now. I think that, you know, that could be a matter of schematics or opponent or that kind of thing. But as I look at this team and I look at this roster, if the guys get healthy, Jalen Ramsey, Jaquan Brisker, hopefully you get Joey Porter Jr. out there. But as I look at this offense, I only see right tackle. That's it. I don't think anything else as far as a starting spot is up for grabs. Maybe
1: yeah, right. I think right tackle is the only one. Right tackle I think is up for grabs. I think right guard is almost solidified. And I think after that you're now debating the support players, right? The second string guys, the starters in waiting, however you want to list them. I think that's where you're looking at the depth of your team. There's probably about four positions that I think you're like, okay, it could go either way. And mm-hmm. will this last game be the determining factor for who the fourth, as you said, off the ball inside linebacker? Who's that going to be? Who's the fourth outside backer? Who's going to be the sixth defensive lineman? And who's going to be that fourth safety? I think those are the questions on the defensive side of the ball. Offensively, I think we're pretty good, but, you know, you still don't know who the third running back is going to be for this team.
0: Right.
1: Right, it'll be four guys in the backfield because you count Riley Nowakowski, who I think has cemented himself as a fullback. But who is going to be that third running back by designation? I think we have a pretty good idea of who the three tight ends are going to be going into the season.
0: Yes.
1: And then six wide receiver. That's going to be the other question.
0: Right.
1: You know,
0: okay,
1: who
0: so
1: is
0: let's,
1: that sixth guy? So I think that's where we are at.
0: Let's chop up the offense in here. I suspect that, you know, Dylan Cook is going to play, and I suspect he's going to get first-team reps, and I suspect that Broderick Jones is going to come in behind him. And so it feels like Dylan Cook, to me, has first opportunity to try to win the job. Would you agree with that?
1: Yeah, I would agree. That's been, I think, since the beginning of camp.
0: Okay, and again, I don't know. We have a new coaching staff. Is the door open for Max Ihanechor? I don't know. You know, can Broderick Jones come in? You know, maybe he's had a couple of great days of practice and something's clicked. We don't know. I don't know the behind-the-scenes stuff. I don't know the communication that's going on. But I think that's the one starting spot on offense that's up for grabs. It appears as if Dylan Cook still has the inside track, the division of labor, how guys are out there, how they look together. That's going to be a big one on Thursday night. I think it's the biggest one on the entire team. That's my opinion. Okay, let's move to that next running back position because we know it's going to be Warren. We know it's going to be Dowdle. Again, we're playing the roster game. I think it's going to be – I mean, I don't see anything that Riley Nowakowski's done that wouldn't put him on the roster. I think that they – like his special teams acumen as well. And so now it comes down to who is that next running back. Now, if you're asking me to scratch a name down right now as the fourth running back, including the fullback, I'm putting in Travis Homer. But I don't know that for a fact. You know, Travis played late in the game against the Jets. Is that because they wanted to give other guys the opportunity? They already knew what he had? Or is it because it is open competition? I don't know the answer to that. We haven't been around Mike McCarthy enough to know, you know, to try to read the tea leaves on what playing time means. So I would put down Travis Homer right now.

0: I think that's one of those when you talk about 90%, you know, I think we got three out of four, which is 75%. I think my fourth would be Travis Homer, but I'm putting that in pencil because I just don't know. Is it possible we've lost Max Starks again? It is possible we've lost Max Starks again. Okay, so I will soldier on and get to the last position, and we will get Max back for you to kind of cement this conversation and talk about what he thinks as well. Excuse me. So, again, Thursday night football game, all the practice, OTAs, drafts, signings, everything. One more game, and then the cutdowns come on Sunday. And I think we can all look at the wide receiver position and say DK Metcalf, lock. Michael Pittman, lock. Jeremy Bernard, third-round pick, lock. I don't see anything that Ben Skowronek has not done. He's got a contract. He's an excellent special teams player. I think he's going to be a lock. Oh, Max, okay, you're back. Quick comment on the running back position. Are you leaning with me, Travis Homer in pencil right now, or do you have him in ink, or do you have somebody else?
1: You know, what's funny is I actually have Homer in pencil, and I actually have a surprising one. I'm thinking maybe Heidenreich might also be in pencil right behind Travis Homer.
0: Interesting. Okay.
1: I just think because of the special teams capabilities, Eli's all the teams. He's on a return. He's a returner as well, lead kick returner. So I have him slotted in there as well.
0: Okay.
1: I know Travis Homer is a personal protector, and that is a very important position in special teams. But could Eli Heidenreich play personal protector? I don't know. I'm just saying. So I have both those guys penciled in there as 1A or 3A and 3B.
0: Okay. All right. So, again, we don't know for sure, but we're just looking at the things that we think are our potential battle. So going into Thursday night, you think that's a potential battle?
1: I do.
0: Okay.
1: I think that is.
0: Okay.
1: And it'll be interesting to see how they disseminate the reps.
0: One more position on offense that we want to get to before we turn our attention in the final block to the defensive side of the ball, and that is wide receiver, where, as I was just going through, Max, and thank you for, again, being patient for everybody who's been listening to the show through the technical difficulties that we've had. DK Metcalf, Michael Pittman, Jeremy Bernard, Ben Skowronek, right? I think I'm putting those guys down in ink.
1: Safe.
0: Okay.
1: Safe.
0: Then it comes to Caden Wiegen, who I've got, I think that's ink for me. I think he's going to be on the roster. You know, I mean, he's been their primary return guy. Mike McCarthy said some things that indicate that he wants some more out of him during some of the press conferences, or that I have taken to think that he wants something more out of him. And I think, you know, Roman Wilson is that sixth guy. Right now, I'm uncertain. I mean, I think it's going to be Roman, but I've got it in pencil only because of the discussions of did he run the wrong route and all this other stuff. And, you know, you can't have that in the regular season, right? Like, okay, so now is this a coaching moment, something you can clean up? Is this something that's a continuation of other issues? I don't know. I don't know what it is. And, again, new staff, don't know how to read the tea leaves. To me, if I was going to have a guy in pencil behind him, my guy would be Max Hurleman because of some of the things you just talked about with Eli Heidenreich. We've seen Max Hurleman back there in the return game. And so you have Caden Wiegen. Okay, well, who else do you have? Now, look, I know that Dowdle and Jalen Warren can return kicks and kickoffs, and they probably will when we get into the regular season. But, you know, Max Hurleman is a guy who, you know, and again, he had three catches, 46 yards last week. He's done nothing to hurt himself in the receiving game. I think he's looked pretty good. So I've got Max Hurleman in pencil, and I think he's competing for a spot.
1: Yeah, no, I think he's very much so. But I would probably have him I would say this is, it's between Max and Roman for that sixth spot.
0: That's what I think.
1: I would be bold enough to say that.
0: Okay.
1: And I think what Max has as something a little bit ahead of Roman is, who is our backup punt returner?
0: Yeah. Right.
1: That was a question coming into game one. Who is going to be the backup punt returner if Caden Wiegen can't go? And the only person I've seen is Max Hurleman.
0: Right.
1: So
0: now that means he has to be active on game day. Right? So, or just, or just, or

0: or just you get through the game with somebody else, and then you put him out there, you know, the next game. But then if it's that kind of player, you could have that guy in a practice squad. You know what I mean? So that comes into play as well.
1: Yeah, it comes into play as well. But the question is, how well is he being looked at by other people?
0: That's right.
1: Is that the strategery, as Wolf would say, has to come in there somehow.
0: Yeah, and
1: there is a strategy that has to go into play.
0: Yep. I think both quarterbacks want to perform well. Right now, if I'm playing the roster game, Max, I think all four quarterbacks are going to make it, and I think that is going to mean one of your offensive linemen, and I'd like to keep all 10 on your two deep. And again, the two deep is Fautanu, Locke, McCormick, Locke, Frazier, Locke, Anderson, I think Locke. Jennings Dunker is a young guy, Locke. Max Ahanachor, to me, that's a lock, obviously. And then it's, you know, I think Brock Hoffman is close to that category as a guy who can play center and guard. And so, you know, you have Dylan Cook, you have Broderick Jones, you have Ryan McCollum. I want to keep all 10. And then there's other guys, Jones, Nestor, Crippen, Driscoll. They're still on the roster, still fighting for spots. But I think one of those offensive linemen, Max, I think there's a battle there too. I think one of those guys is not going to be on the 53-man roster on Sunday.
1: I think you're absolutely right. I mean, it really depends on how well Max Ahanachor kind of progresses through this week and if he's able to go or not go. Then it would say, you know, let you know whether it's a Broderick or Dylan situation or a Brock versus Ryan situation, as far as McCollum versus Hoffman, and you know how that shapes up, because I think that's where the question marks would be. If the rookie's ready enough, he takes that spot, then you only get one of those two guys, or you only get one of the two between McCollum and Hoffman. So somebody's going to be the odd man out. It's just whether it's at the tackle position or the swing interior center guard body type position. That's what's really going to determine how we get to that nine.
0: Yep. So, again, here we are. And I don't know what percentage we're at. You said 75, 80%. Yeah, we might. And I said 90. We might be. But, again, it depends upon whether we're right or not. That's what we don't know, right? But we have some uncertainty.
1: Exactly. That's where it comes in.
0: We have some uncertainty. All right, so we're going to look at the defensive side of the ball. There's one guy in particular that I think has just absolutely earned a spot and is going to be on this roster. And they're going to have to find a way, I think, to put him on there. But we'll see. No one's asking. No one in the front office is speed dialing me to get my opinion on it. But I do have an opinion on it, and I want to share it with you. And Max has got some opinions he wants to share with you on the defensive side of the ball as well, as we continue to get you ready for the Steelers and Bills coming up on Thursday night in the locker room here on the Steelers Audio Network.
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0: is now officially the late lunch bell of the day. I don't know if that's like a finishing bell, but it is definitely one that we will still honor in this show and its history, and I'm not sure if anybody can hear me right now.
1: I got you, Max. Max, can you hear me? Nope.
0: Okay.
1: Well, we appreciate Max getting the bell app going for us as we trundle through to the rest of this, what has been a little bit of a challenging program here in the locker room. We will get everything smoothed out as we turn the corner next week and start getting you ready for the regular season with the Steelers playing week one against Atlanta. Full week of practice, roster cuts will and roster designations will all be done on Sunday, again, with the idea that teams will be picking around, looking for other potential players. Maybe some trades happen. Who knows? You would think that the Steelers have some guys that other teams might want. Do they have an excess tackle? And could they make a trade? And would a team be able to give them something that they want? So, and of course, you know, we spent more time yesterday at the quarterback position, but one more really interesting opportunity to get a look at these two young quarterbacks, and can one of them be the Steelers quarterback of the future? Because if things go well for the Steelers, we will not see either one of these quarterbacks the rest of this year unless you were able to get into a position where you had a division sewed up, your seeding was sewed up, there was nothing to play for, then maybe one of the guys or both of the young guys perhaps would get some playing time. So, Max, as we look at this, and nice to have you back, and great enthusiasm with the bell lap, Max. Great enthusiasm. Loved it.
0: I appreciate that. Yes. I'm glad that you felt the energy that I was trying to bring.
1: I appreciate it.
0: To the bell lap.
1: So we have been talking about Robert Spears Jennings for really a lot of camp. Max, I just, you know, as I look at this roster, we're you know, sort of playing the roster game and, you know, who's going to be on the roster, who has, you know, has a young guy sort of forced himself onto the roster from that outside picture. I think, you know, if you want to call Riley Nowakowski a little bit later in the draft as a guy who's forced himself in, I think he's done that on offense. I think Robert Spears Jennings has done that on defense. I would be surprised if he is not on the Steelers' 53-man roster.
0: It would be tough. It would be tough to hold him off. I think he is the fourth safety as it stands right now. If I'm looking at it and I'm reading tea leaves and, you know, trying to throw the bones in and, you know, work on some hoodoo. I think he makes it. I think, you know, you go Deshaun, Jaquan, Rayshon, Robert. Sounds awkward. Everything else had an on at the end of theirs except for his. I think that's how I look at it. I think he's played himself in, especially after Izzy McQuamo goes on IR. You know, I think Robert Spears Jennings is that fourth safety for us. And now the question is, do you go with a fourth safety?
1: Mm-hmm.
0: Do you go to 6DB, or do you consider Jalen Ramsey your fourth safety because he's a do-it-all Swiss
1: that's
0: Army
1: right.
0: knife? That is going to be a very intriguing question, and that's where, you know, the division of positional labor is a big deal. But I would say he's squarely at least at number four right now.
1: Yep, I think it's going to be – I mean, I've got four safeties. Again, just kind of going – off the top of my mind here, I think that we also have, I think it's going to be six defensive linemen. And I do think that you're looking at Gabe Rubio. Again, he's a late guy. Could he potentially be moved on to the practice squad? Has he shown enough to be part of the 53-man roster? You have a couple of veteran guys like Dean Lowry and Asazi Atomewo, I think in particular, who are also battling for that sixth defensive line spot. I do think that

0: is one to keep an eye on Thursday night.
1: No, I completely agree. I think it really comes down to, you know, three or four guys on that defensive line that are fighting for their legitimacy. And, you know, some guys are known guys to the organization and to Steeler fans. And there's, you know, like you said, there's the new faces. There's a fresh approach. So, you know, Atome Woe has been a consistent contributor, did it on Sundays last year for us. We were in a pinch with injuries, came in, acquitted himself well, has done the same thing. I think in this preseason, just been consistent. Hasn't been wow, but it's also been like, okay, this guy does his job. He gets in there. He's in and around the football when you freeze the frame. That's what you could ask for a defensive lineman. And then, of course, Gabe Rubio, right? The intrigue factor, the value, the explosiveness that he showed in week one. Well, teams kind of got a little bit of a beat on him, took a little step back. That's rookie behavior. You know, it's going to happen. It's not going to be turned on every single game, every single snap, you know, but you have to adjust. How fast can you adjust is going to be the question for Gabe Rubio. And, you know, as we look through, Dean Lowry, steady Eddie veteran, been doing it a very, very long time. Mike McCarthy knows him as well. But, you know, is the value worth it? He is an older guy. He does command more space on your salary cap if you do keep him through week one, and then he's guaranteed the whole season. So do you stick with that with that tried, true, tested veteran? Or do you go with a Kyler Ball or Anthony Goodloe? Young guys, high energy, hot and cold, up and down, but they give you splash plays. That's what's so there's a lot to be desired. I think most of the positions are sewn up on that defensive line, and especially with the second level, but there's maybe one or two questions. Who's a backup nose? Or that truly that sixth guy, because I think we know where Keanu Benton and Sebastian Joseph Day fall in that, right? They're going to be on the edges. So they create the border. So now it's up to the team to figure out who that last spot's going to be. Or is that last spot not even on this roster? That's right. The other question.
0: That's exactly right.
1: We're making all these assumptions. Could be somebody out there in free agency that they want.
0: And I think there's a couple of other guys that we're looking at. You know, look, Danico Slaughter has been out there from snap one for the first couple of weeks. He's been getting starter reps and playing with the starters. That tells you, I think, something about what they think about Danico Slaughter. Jamin Davis has made a little bit of noise, more in week one than in week two. Is he a guy? But again, I think your four outside linebackers, Herbig, Watt, Sawyer, Highsmith, they're sewed up. How many interior linebackers are you going to keep? I have a hard time thinking you're not going to keep at least five. And so some guys are, you know, you're looking for ways to squeeze guys on the roster based on their performance, and yet it's going to be so hard to squeeze guys off of this roster, Max. So, you know, that's kind of the way I look at it. I think most of the spots are filled, but I think, you know, could there be room? Look, there's always the possibility of injury. There's always the possibility of trade. There's always the possibility of trade because you like one of the guys that we just mentioned enough that you can trade somebody away and maybe get some value for the future and potentially still have some depth that you can add to the practice squad. So a lot to play for on Thursday night, Max, and I'm looking forward to getting after it, my friend.
1: I look forward to it as well, Rob. And, you know, this is the fun part of it. This is the next step. And when you get to see this last opportunity, you know, this is, for some guys, this is a short goodbye. For others, it's until we meet again. But hopefully it's welcome to the family. That's kind of how you have to see it. And, you know, this is a great chance in a new stadium in Buffalo, which we'll get to peruse. We'll give you our full thoughts about that on
0: Yes,
1: you know,
0: looking
1: Friday
0: forward to that,
1: Monday.
0: For sure.
1: But yeah, no, it's going to be a fun time.
0: Max, I can't wait to see the new stadium. Can't wait to see you again, my friend, along with Willie Colon, who joined us today in the locker room. Thank you for bearing with us today. It was a bit of a challenge. Got through it. Looking forward to Thursday night, and then looking forward to reconvening in the locker room next Monday. For Max Starks, for Justin Miller, out of controls in the iHeart studio, I'm Rob King. We will see you on Thursday night. Thanks for being with us in the locker room here on the Steelers Audio Network.
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0: afternoon, Steeler Nation. It's The Drive on the Steelers Audio Network. Wes Schuler and Matt Williamson with you here for the next 2 hours on this Tuesday. As we are close, we are approaching the Steelers' final preseason game, the final week of preseason action in the NFL, Matt. Weather's getting a little bit colder. We're getting a little bit closer. One day at a time. A little bit closer to football.
1: Yeah, I'm loving it. Yeah, I think I'm not to the point where I'm like, I'm burnt out on preseason. Give me a real game. So I'm looking forward to this one. I think the three is fine. You know, two was where we're going eventually, I assume. Four, you're like, oh, I've had enough.
0: Yes, by halftime of the third game, you're like, get me out of here.
1: It's about end of it. But no, I think it's a good pace right now. There's a lot of stuff I want to see in this upcoming game. I think there's things to correct for sure from that second game. Might have got a little high on our own supply after week one. You know, oh, these two quarterbacks are the best things ever. You know, that's not the way the world works. And then we have that, like you mentioned yesterday, that long stretch after these preseason games until the regular season where it's going to be kind of barren in terms of, you know, news and things like that. But they're going to be really hunkered down practicing for the regular season.

0: Yeah, we are. It is going to be an interesting next 2 weeks after we get back from Buffalo and get this final preseason game in the books. Obviously, we will have plenty of getting you ready for the regular season, and a lot of, I would imagine, a lot of fantasy football conversation during that time.
1: It is the season for that. Yeah,
0: we're getting real close. I was getting my hair cut this morning, and like every TV in the barbershop, it's all fantasy football. Receiver rankings. That who's your top 10 sleepers and all that good stuff. So we will always be here for you. Of course, we will be off the next 2 days. I want to make sure to mention that off the jump, and I'm sure I will again before we get out of here. But I will be flying up to Buffalo at the time the show would normally be tomorrow, and then obviously preseason game on Thursday. But Matt and I will be back on Friday before the weekend to break it all down for you and start to look ahead a little bit in the process too.
1: Yeah, and you can find me on the pre- and post-game show for that Bills game too, so it's not like we won't have any interaction with y'all. And then Friday we're back hitting it hard, breaking down the game, I assume.
0: Yeah, that's it, man. Yeah. We'll be deep diving and dissecting everything that happens Thursday night up in Buffalo at brand new Highmark Stadium. Matt wanted to get into...
1: You said it's like the easiest flight in the world, huh?
0: It's great. That's Buffalo is my favorite road trip.
1: I think that's awesome.
0: Like, Cleveland is obviously very easy, too.
1: Because, I mean, you don't even get in a plane.
0: No, drive, and it's 2 hours.
1: Yeah.
0: Maybe an hour and 50 if you're lucky and, you know, don't hit any traffic or anything. But you still got to drive to that one, where this one...
1: You don't get a police escort from door to door.
0: No, police escort from a certain point on the way in.
1: Yeah, okay.
0: So, like, when you get to the limits of Cleveland, they're waiting for the buses to get there, and they take the buses to the hotel. And then after the game, they'll escort from the stadium till you're, like,
1: outside of the city limits
0: gotcha. And the crazy traffic.
1: It's not door-to-door.
0: Right? And all that. Yeah. Buffalo, it's, like, you don't even have time to power on your iPad and watch an episode.
1: As you said, like, it's like, in the air.
0: It's like a 25-minute flight.
1: It's like a pop fly. Just, like,
0: and now,
1: fly out the center fielder.
0: I shared this with you before. The operating procedures on the team chartered flights are much different than a normal commercial flight. There's not the, you must have your tray table up and
1: your seat back in the
0: full upright position. And there's not someone who's like got the safety card and is doing the oxygen mask and all those
1: all things. The procedural things.
0: Yes.
1: Yeah.
0: But normally it would be something along the lines of right at the same time that it was, you're now free to move about the cabin. Mm-hmm. The captain has taken off the fasten seatbelt sign would be right when it would be
1: fasten your seatbelt.
0: We're going down. Put your tray table up and all that.
1: That's crazy.
0: I don't even think there'd be time for drink service if it was a normal flight where they go around with the beverage carts and get you your Coke or your water or whatever the case may be. But yeah, I love it. And always get some good wings. It's just an easy trip. Happy to be making it in August. It feels like we normally go to Buffalo in November, December, January, the few times that I've been there. So this will be a little bit more manageable. And of course, Matt, you know, Labatt Blue is one of my favorite beers in the world.
1: Tis the hotspot for it, right?
0: It's kind of like going to Dublin to drink Guinness.
1: Yep.
0: You know, it's where you get the best.
1: I'm kind of jealous. So, wings and Labatt's on an easy flight. Sign me up, dude.
0: I am an easy man to please.
1: Yeah, that's
0: not
1: bad.
0: I'm an easy man to please, Matt Williamson, and tomorrow should be a good one. And again, obviously, too, even a little more excited because the sports dork in me wants to see that brand new Buffalo Bills stadium and add another one to the list of
1: I need your report on it
0: that I've been to.
1: I assume you have time to kind of just walk around and
0: because it's not till a night game. I think Dan Quinlan, our producer, and I think are going to get there a little bit earlier than we normally would for a road game, just because we'll have to get our bearings and we both want to kind of walk around and check it out.
1: First time being there, brand new, squeaky clean, right?
0: Be dorks and all that stuff. And I'll have to ask about the flush test.
1: I think it's a real thing, right?
0: For those who we had this conversation in the offseason.
1: Flush them all at once.
0: Flush all the toilets at once in a new stadium and make sure they work.
1: Make sure the place doesn't implode or blow up or something. What if it goes wrong?
0: Then you're in big trouble. Especially at this stage in the game because regular season's right around the corner. I will be back on Friday with a full report from New Highmark Stadium. I wonder what the food will be like there, too, in New Highmark Stadium. We'll have all that and more, of course, on Friday. But, Matt, today I wanted to start with you. It was funny that the same thing that I kind of pulled from my prep this afternoon, my coffee and perusement, was something that you had emailed me about that I saw when today. Bill Barnwell of ESPN.com. He, of course, is one of the analysts, one of the NFL minds there that Matt and I think does a good job. We enjoy reading his work, listening to his work. He did 5 teams on the rise in the NFL this season, 5 teams set to decline in the NFL this season.
1: So I have not read them, but I clicked on them and thought they'd be good topics of conversation. But I know how Bill does his work. His background.

0: found is that Football Outsiders and analytics and things of that nature, and if you go look at like FTN's guide or Sharp's guide or any of those, there's going to be trends. Like, for example, the Steelers just played the Jets. One of the bonkers thing of last season was the Jets didn't have an interception last year. Zero interceptions, 17. By that too. Chances are it's going to get better. You know, I mean, we always say it can get worse, but chances are you're not going to have zero or one interceptions next year. You're going to be back to league medium.
1: I would take the over for the
0: Jets. Or if you were destroyed by injuries, like the Cardinals were the most injured team in the league last year. Chances are you won't be again. It doesn't mean you're going to be squeaky clean, but, you know.
1: Maybe you'll be in the middle of the pack.
0: Yeah, yeah. Like, I know Kansas City had some weird things about, like, the worst field goal luck you've ever seen. Things like that, you know.
1: And so, with the five teams predicted to improve, I don't think this will shock many people, but the Chiefs are number one on the list.
0: Mm-hmm.
1: They were 6-11 last year. They were 1-9 in their 10 games decided by a touchdown or less.
0: So, Dale and I used to talk about this to no end, because I guess things came back to roost for the Chiefs a little bit. And I'm sure a lot of those were also when Mahomes was out.
1: They had a historical run in the other way.
0: In the other way, right.
1: When they won like 14 out of 15 one-score games at one point.
0: So Tomlin is one of the all-time best one-score coaches ever.
1: In fact, he might be in terms of winning percentage. He might be.
0: I think it's him and Belichick. They're like right at the top. And, oh, by the way, coincidentally, because Mike McCarthy's done so much talk about two-minute drills, I did a search for him just yesterday, the day before, and his one-score record. And it's good. It's well above 500. I mean, 500's the average, as you can imagine. It's not Tomlin's level, but it's well above 500. So he's very aware of late situational football. Anyway, what Dale and I used to talk about with Tomlin all the time is, like, so many of these things that are analytically based, and everyone knows I love analytics, would be like, oh, the Steelers are going to regress and not win as many games next year because they were 7-1 in one-score games. And after a while, Dale and I are like, we say this every year. You can't tell me there's not a little bit of an art to winning a one-score game.
1: It's not a hiccup or an anomaly. It's a trend.
0: And when it's Belichick, Brady, Ben, Tomlin, guys that know how they play it close to the vest and have a defensive-minded to win it in the fourth quarter or not lose it in the fourth quarter. And the Chiefs, as you can imagine, Mahomes and Reed are pretty good at what they do. Were
1: yes, they are.
0: over the years, were as good as anyone for a long stretch in one-score games. Last year, the bottom totally fell out of it. Some of it was while Mahomes was healthy, and some of it was down the end when they shut him down. But they're bound to not be. History shows they're not going to be, 1-9 again in one-score games.
1: In 2024, they were 10-0 in one-score games.
0: Really?
1: An NFL record. In Patrick Mahomes' career, 43-17 in one-score contests.
0: I bet that's the best of any quarterback ever.
1: I could
0: almost guarantee it.
1: He doesn't say that in here.
0: Yeah. It has to be at the very top. Better than Brady.
1: He says, you know, that's like Tom Brady, you know, no goal, which, again, would make sense. Hang in there till the very end, one score game, your Hall of Fame generational quarterback is able to pull it out. How many times do we see Brady do that? How many times do we see Ben do that? How many times do we see Aaron Rodgers do that?
0: So to explain it further, I should have said, you know, preface it this way. Analytically speaking, when you look at 32 teams every year in the league, the teams that are really strong one way or really strong the other in one-score games most likely get back to the mean. But that's the thing that Dale always says. Like, I think you're missing the forest through the trees a little bit. That doesn't mean that everyone's going to come back to the mean. There's a reason that it's Mahomes, Brady, Ben that are like the best ever at it because it's a skill.
1: If Kyler Murray goes 7-2 in one score game, the next year he's probably going to go 4-3 or something.
0: Right. Exactly. Especially if his history is to be right around 500 where everybody is. But there are outliers and being good at it. Or who do you not want to kick the ball off to with 2 minutes left when you're up three? Mahomes.
1: That'd be very, like
0: my last choice ever. Right.
1: Yeah, the Chiefs went from 10-0 in one-score games in 24 to 1-9 in 25.
0: Wow.
1: And that's one of the biggest swings in league history, according to Bill Barnwell. No surprise with Mahomes' health and with some of that stuff that the Chiefs are one of the five on the rise.
0: I should have read this before, but, I mean, I have an idea where he's going because I've done a lot of this homework. Does he mention the field goal luck thing?
1: That's what I was looking for right now.
0: Because I know these are just short write-ups. They're not going to be...
1: Yeah, they're just a couple paragraphs.
0: Thousands of words.

0: I mean, so
1: I don't see anything on the field goal luck stuff that you referenced, but I remember that being a conversation that we had last year.
0: And what field goal luck is, folks, not to be repetitive, I know we have new listeners and we're nearing the season here. When the opponent kicks a field goal, there really is no skill to whether it goes in or out. Yeah, I mean, maybe some teams better at blocking
1: them.
0: Maybe Cam Hayward's a good field goal blocker. Ed Reed was a notoriously great field goal blocker. So maybe those teams block one more kick a year than average. But overall, when the ball leaves the kicker's foot, the defense, the field goal rush team, really has no say if it goes between the uprights or not. So that's field goal luck. It's different if you're kicking the field goal.
1: Absolutely.
0: I mean,
1: because that's all your control.
0: Good. Yeah. Yes. Someone on your roster is controlling if it goes between the posts or not. But the Chiefs had a historically bad... Every field goal went in against them. Is basically what I'm saying. Like, they didn't have any that were just wide
1: someone
0: right, wide left.
1: Someone shanked one or...
0: Very few.
1: The snap got botched.
0: Right, right. Yes. They just had horrendous field goal luck last year. Like, that's never going to happen again.
1: Barnwell also notes each team's strength of schedule in here. Chiefs 14th easiest, so right about there in the middle of the pack.
0: Okay.
1: Number two on his list of risers is the Detroit Lions. They were 9-8 last year, 2-5 in one score games. They had a plus 68 point differential on the year and did not make the playoffs.
0: End up being fourth when tiebreakers come in that division.
1: And
0: outscoring their opponents by 68 points.
1: Because of coming in fourth last year in their division. Second easiest projected schedule in the National Football League.
0: I didn't know how he's doing schedule projections, but Warren Sharp does it based on Vegas win totals on your opponent.
1: I think it's very similar.
0: It has
1: to
0: be real close.
1: Same formula,
0: but
1: yeah.
0: In Sharp's metrics, they're the easiest schedule in the league, despite having a tough division.
1: It is
0: They play the Cardinals. They play who would be the Giants. Mm-hmm. I mean, just look at the last place teams.
1: Yeah. Which.
0: And I think they play both South divisions.
1: You know what? You are correct. And so I think all of that considered, they didn't have the best health luck last year. They do have some turnover on that offensive line, but mm-hmm. just a lot of talent on that offense, a lot of talent on that defense, well coached. I think the Lions are a good one to have on this list.
0: Yeah.
1: Despite it sounds funny saying a team has a winning record.
0: Like, as a bounce back.
1: Is on the rise. But I get it in the context of they did just finish fourth in their division.
0: Now they don't have a Super Bowl title to show for it, but like the Chiefs, in recent memory, both these teams have won a lot of games. I mean, do we think the bottom fell out? Maybe. I mean, maybe one of the two, that window shut.
1: Mm-hmm.
0: It's possible. Sure. I mean, there's holes in those rosters. They're not as strong as they once were.
1: Both the divisions are really solid, too.
0: Yeah, but chances are they're going to be good football teams, you know.
1: New York Giants, the third team on this list of teams to improve. They were 4-13 last year, 1-6 in one-score games. They do, though, have a top 10 toughest schedule, eighth toughest schedule in the National Football League. But as you can imagine, a lot of it is 1-6 in those one score games, getting that back to around 500.
0: Yeah.
1: And just the Harbaugh and the stability and what could be a pretty stout defense.
0: And I would bet everything I have that Harbaugh's got a above average. I bet he's over 500 in one score games over his career as well. And there's an art to how do you not lose those tough ones, et cetera? And I do just think a stabilizing force like him, if someone were to hire Tomlin next year, especially if it's a team that's been bad, the Raiders, the Browns, et cetera, the Giants, you hire a coach like that, 9 out of 10 times, you're going to get back to respectability pretty quick. Like, the only time I can think about it was the Raiders hired Pete Carroll last year, and I thought, wow, they'll finally get to like 7 wins, and it didn't go that way. But most often, these dudes that know how to win get you to at least mediocrity quickly that have been for bad teams.
1: According to a quick Google search, Matt, it looks like Harbaugh has about a 56%. John Harbaugh, of course, mm-hmm. has about a 56% win percentage in one score games. At 57%.
0: It's actually quite good.
1: So that's 100.
0: 50 is average.
1: 103, 77. And 2 ties.
0: Okay. That's about where McCarthy's at, too, by the way. I mean, he's at 56 or 58. I can't remember.
1: Just off
0: a quick Google search.
1: That's what I was going to say. My hastily done search there. That's what it is returning. Staying in the Meadowlands, staying in New York, New Jersey, number 4 on Barnwell's list to improve this season is the New York Jets. They were 3-14 last year, 3-5 in one-score games. Holy cow, their point differential last year was minus 203.
0: Yeah.
1: Oh, Lord.
0: Yeah.
1: That's well over 10 points a game.
0: Wow.
1: Project.

0: expected strength of schedule sixth easiest.
1: I, say, which I is think a big, it's a pretty easy one.
0: Big
1: and
0: kicker.
1: They're going to have an interception.
0: Yes.
1: You know?
0: Yes. They went all season without a single interception, the first time that has ever happened.
1: It's That's amazing. That it's amazing. 17 games and never get the ball in your hands, a tip ball or anything.
0: It looks like, according to Barnwell's numbers, they were the first team in 503 seasons. So kind of stacking
1: To not 503 teams
0: to not have an interception. That's wild.
1: That's wild, right?
0: That's just
1: 17 games.
0: Astronomical. That has a lot to do with it. An improved defense has a lot to do with it. Some stability at the quarterback position.
1: Yeah,
0: mentioned here. And again,
1: Geno almost has to be better than what they played with last year. I mean, the it was Fields
0: schedule and, too. That you know sets up pretty nicely for them. So both New York teams on here, and then last but certainly not least, Matt. The Baltimore Ravens on Barnwell's list of predicted teams to improve.
1: And again, they didn't make the playoffs last year.
0: And they did have a losing record.
1: Right.
0: 8-9. They were 1-4 in single score games. They are projected to have the fifth easiest schedule in the NFL.
1: What's crazy is if you look at the AFC North through any of these schedule metrics, the Steelers have by far the hardest. The other three are all like second, fifth, eighth. Steelers are right in the middle. They're like 15th or 16th. That's for just because they got the first place schedule. And I also think Vegas is underrating the Steelers win total too. So they're giving the Bengals, Browns, Ravens a little more credit than I would for, oh, they get to play the Steelers. Steelers don't get to play the Steelers. You know what I mean? And I think the Steelers win total is way too low. It's like at 8 or something. You know,
0: it's like 8.5 maybe?
1: Probably 8.5.
0: I think it's 8.5. He mentions, obviously, Lamar Jackson returning to health, the defense not collapsing like it did last year, and having, again, they won just one-score game last year.
1: Really?
0: Of course, referencing the Tyler Loop miss here at Acrisure Stadium. I agree with all those things. I just continue, Matt, when people talk about, we've seen a lot of these lists, and Baltimore's very high on power rankings.
1: Yeah,
0: they're high
1: yeah.
0: on teams to bounce back, and they're tied with the Rams for the highest over-under win total in National Football League.
1: Yeah.
0: A lot of the optimism behind it, I understand. Bad luck in close games. The defense fell apart. Lamar Jackson was not himself. But no one mentions the fact that they have a first-time NFL head coach. Not a new coach. A first-time
1: I know. I have
0: NFL
1: a hard time always betting on those
0: head
1: guys.
0: Head coach.
1: They might be a dynamite team next year after he learns.
0: That,
1: you know?
0: That, to me, carries about as much weight as all those things that you could say certainly should be moving in the right direction in Baltimore. There's just such a wild card unknown of a first-time head coach. Not a new head coach like Mike McCarthy.
1: Yeah.
0: A first-time head coach in a place where the expectations are you better be contending for a Super Bowl.
1: Right. And they are the favorite in the AFC to go to the Super
0: Not
1: Bowl.
0: Not just the North.
1: Right.
0: The favorite in the AFC.
1: Couple things here. It's probably unfair to search this, but I bet, like, if you look, first-time head coaches, not first job, what is their collective record since 2000? It's going to be bad because a lot of them go to bad teams. But I just wonder how bad. I mean, rarely does a first-time head coach inherit Lamar Jackson and an organization like the Ravens that have won perennially. You usually are the Browns or the Cardinals. You know, but I would think that they're way, way below 500, just in terms of first-time head coaches, rookie years coach.
0: It looks like in the recent era, I mean, there's some good examples. Matt LaFleur was 13-3 his first year. Kevin O'Connell.
1: Well, he inherited a really good team from McCarthy. I mean, that's kind of a similar situation. He inherited Aaron Rodgers.
0: Kevin O'Connell, 13-4. Matt Nagy, 12-4. Kevin Stefanski, 11-5. Sean McVay, 11-5.
1: Okay.
0: But according,
1: that's not a bad group, yeah.
0: According to Google Analytics, Google AI, pardon me, most finish with six. The most common finish is 6-11, 7-10 are the most common records for first-time rookie head coaches.
1: And both of us are a little concerned with the Ravens. I don't think either of us think they're going to win 6 or 7 games. But you can't look at the head coaching situation as a positive in terms of just projecting the season.
0: Super Bowl era first-time NFL head coaches have a winning percentage of 44% during their debut season.
1: I knew it was going to be below 500.
0: Yep.
1: And a couple of those teams, like you mentioned, the good ones, inherited better situations than I remember. Well, Aaron Rodgers and
0: that is
1: Lamar.
0: That's part of the kicker, too, though, is 65% of rookie

0: coaches achieve a better win total than their predecessor in their first season.
1: Okay.
0: But I think those are probably the big outlier examples.
1: I would think.
0: Like yeah,
1: would
0: the think. Nagy's yeah. And the Sean McVay's.
1: I mean, McVay's maybe the best coach in the league. I mean, right? That was a really good hire no matter what. I mean, he's just good at his job.
0: Yes.
1: And like, Minter might be too. I mean,
0: like Harbaugh's first year in Baltimore, they went 11-5, but they were right in the middle of
1: they
0: going
1: were a really
0: to
1: good
0: AFC
1: team,
0: championship
1: right.
0: games, and
1: you that know, was kind of like when Flacco Tomlin took over for Cowher. Yes. Right. They were good organizations with good players and quarterbacks and defenses, and you know,
0: some of those years the Ravens might have been the second or third best team in football. They just couldn't get past the Steelers in the playoffs.
1: Yeah. Can you do one more other search for me? Because yeah. One of my buddies just sent a text as I was going here, but Ethan Pocic, P-O-C-I-C,
0: okay,
1: injury. He's the center they just signed. I think he got hurt today.
0: Let's see. Oh, boy.
1: Maybe not. I hope I'm right and I hope I'm wrong. For Steeler reasons, I hope they don't have center.
0: I don't see anything right now. We can look into that a little bit more when we go to okay. break here, man.
1: But I thought they had a center injury today, which would be catastrophic
0: for
1: them.
0: Huge for them.
1: Because they were kind of lucky to get him off the scrap heap like a month ago. Because they had nothing after Linderbaum left. And I thought I just saw a blurb today that they had a bad center injury.
0: Let's see
1: but
0: here.
1: I hope I'm right. I hope I'm wrong.
0: I'm not seeing anything right now. We'll see if we can look into that a little bit more in the break. But I'm not seeing anything on Google or on Twitter here via a quick search. We'll have Intrepid producer Tyler
1: I'm looking here too.
0: Take a look at that for us when we return. Let's talk the other side of this equation. Five teams who might disappoint, who might not live up to expectations here in 2026. We'll do that as we roll along.
1: Danny Pinter might be out for the season.
0: Oh. Okay.
1: He was in the mix with Pocic. Okay. But that's a big loss for them, too. He could be their starting center, yeah.
0: We'll keep an eye on all that.
1: TV more. Found it, yep.
0: As we roll along, big shout-out to Mr. TV. We are back on YouTube as a reminder for all of yins out there. Wes Schuler, Matt Williamson, it's The Drive. 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

0: back on the drive here on this Tuesday. And Matt, before we jump into the five NFL teams on the decline here, we do have to give a quick shout out. We lost a legend earlier today.
1: Yeah.
0: Dolly Parton. Matt, there's not many people in the world that I think are universally beloved, but mm-hmm. she's on that short list.
1: Or recognized, or everyone yes. had some influence from, you know, right.
0: Yes, it's that, you know, most people, you could find a group that didn't really like them or didn't really jive with them or weren't picking up what they were putting down, thought they were controversial in some way, whatever. She's one of those people kind of unanimously beloved across the board. A real slice of Americana. And so,
1: that's a good way of putting it. Yeah.
0: Rest in peace to Dolly Parton, a true legend, and all the best to her family here in these coming days.
1: Absolutely. But I'm sure it affected a lot of people in a big way. I mean, I didn't love her music. I didn't have her. I mean, I didn't dislike it, but it still affects you. You know, I mean, that's one of those ones.
0: Without a doubt. And a real kind of trailblazer in her industry, certainly. And all the best to the Parton family here in the coming days. Matt and I spending the first hour here, five teams on the rise, five teams poised to decline. This via one of our guys that we like, Bill Barnwell of ESPN. Matt, let's take a look at the five decliners this year. And one of them is a name that you have mentioned, maybe not quite to the Washington Commanders extent last year where they took a massive step back.
1: Yeah.
0: But the Chicago Bears.
1: Yeah. I mean, they're just one of these teams that maybe ran before they can run or walked before they could walk or whatever the heck it was.
0: Before
1: right.
0: They could crawl.
1: One of those things. And they're just, I mean, like FTN has them as the number one offense projected, but the 32nd defense. That's a hard way to live. And I'm sure where Barnwell stresses on this one was the offense was great last year. And the head coach and Caleb and all these guys look like hits. But they were just so turnover dependent that it's going to be really hard to replicate the turnover situation. By far, number one.
0: 30 or 31 turnovers forced last year.
1: Yeah.
0: That's going to be tough.
1: It'd be hard to
0: do.
1: Keep up. Yeah.
0: They were 7-4 in one score game. So even if that goes to 6-5 or 5-6, all of a sudden you're looking at 9 or 10 wins instead of 11.
1: Now, I will say, Caleb has, you never hear me like he's got the it factor or whatever.
0: He might, though.
1: But boy, he was ridiculous in terms of late game heroics. He might just be one of those guys that is better than most or better than anyone at it, you know?
0: They have the 10th toughest schedule in the National Football League. It was 33 turnovers forced last year.
1: Yeah, their ratio was by far the best.
0: They were 27th in points allowed, but number one in turnovers. They also turned the ball over a league low 11 times.
1: Mm-hmm.
0: So forced the most turnovers.
1: And turned over the field.
0: And gave it away the least. They were plus 22 in that department last year.
1: Like, there's no way that duplicates. There's just no way.
0: That's like almost historically good there for the Bills.
1: Be the best
0: for
1: and the
0: Bears,
1: worst.
0: Pardon me.
1: Be the best in both, actually. Not the worst in any. The best
0: so
1: in
0: even
1: both.
0: If both of those just slightly regress.
1: Yeah.
0: You're going to be in for it. But the Caleb Williams factor is real. He might just be a dude.
1: Yeah, he has some hero
0: can
1: to
0: make
1: him.
0: Up
1: yeah.
0: for some of that stuff. Number two on the list is the Denver Broncos.
1: That one surprised me a little bit.
0: 14-3 last year. They were 9-2 in one-score games. Their strength of schedule is 15th, right about in the middle there, right about average.
1: Not an easy division.
0: And so kind of the reasoning here seems to be,
1: I mean, I get 9-2 is probably going to get closer to the mean.
0: Some of
1: but
0: that
1: Peyton's
0: stuff
1: been around the block
0: in one
1: too.
0: Score games.
1: Yeah.
0: And then just around the division improvement from pretty much everybody else, from the Chargers, from the Chiefs.
1: That's fair.
0: The Raiders not Raiders necessarily probably, being a pushover
1: yeah,
0: anymore.
1: That, I guess that's fair. I think all three of their opponents are better.
0: Yes.
1: And although we think every team in the league's better right now.
0: He Barnwell says he still sees Denver making the playoffs,
1: mm-hmm.
0: but for a team that won 14 games last year, it's probably more realistic for them to win 10 or 11 this year.
1: Okay, which still could be a Super Bowl team.
0: Sure.
1: Yeah. I mean, I guess if you win 14, including the playoffs, you're probably going to go backwards. I mean, they're not the 78 Steelers.
0: Right.
1: They're a good team, but they're not this powerhouse.
0: Third on the list is the Jacksonville Jaguars. 13-4 last year, 6-2 in one score games.
1: Mm.
0: They do have the 12th easiest schedule in

0: the NFL.
1: So here's one note on them is, from what I remember, they finished the season very strong.
0: 9-1 in the last 10 games.
1: Okay. So I didn't know this, but it really adds up. Aaron Schatz, I was listening to, who is FTN and Football Outsiders, he went into pretty much detail that one of the biggest misconceptions by fans, analysts, etc., are teams that finish the year before super strong like that.
0: That's going to carry over.
1: It's going to carry over. Year. It almost never does. I mean, it's a totally new season, and you got to think about it. I mean, part of your roster is hurt like everybody else, and your roster might be 40% different than it was last year. Like, yeah, you did good things, and maybe Lawrence is turning a corner, or clearly trading for Jacoby Myers rounded out the receiver room and made everybody in better spots. But that doesn't mean you're just going to carry over. You know, that was 4 months ago or 5 months ago. The world moves too fast.
0: Yes, it does.
1: Yeah.
0: Barnwell also outlines, I like this, how they had some good quarterback fortune down the stretch. So in that,
1: who they played
0: in that 9-1 stretch that we mentioned,
1: yeah,
0: they got Davis Mills instead of CJ Stroud. They only got half a game of Justin Herbert before Trey Lance. They got Brissett instead of Kyler Murray. They got Riley Leonard and Phillip Rivers out of the Colts.
1: Wow.
0: They got Brady Cook from the Jets, and they got in one of their games against the Titans, they got Brandon Allen instead of Cam Ward.
1: That matters.
0: So they had some, some real getting backup quarterbacks, getting teams with injured QB luck.
1: I don't know if the Saints will be on this list, but their situation is sort of similar. They finished the season very strong against really bad quarterbacks.
0: The Saints are not on this list, Matt, but the Carolina Panthers are.
1: I can see that, I guess.
0: South champions, 8-9 last year. They were 7-3 in one score games. At only 8-9, they were 7-3 in one score games. They have the 13th toughest schedule in the NFL, so not crazy high, but on the other end,
1: division's not hard
0: of the pendulum. Division's not hard, but they do play a first place schedule,
1: which
0: this
1: is
0: year.
1: What, Seattle, the Bears, and Philly?
0: Yes,
1: I mean that's easy.
0: Tough,
1: right?
0: It's tough. They were a -69 in point differential last year
1: and won the division.
0: And won the division. I don't know if they're going to get away with that again.
1: Yeah.
0: Barnwell pointing out expects the Bucs to put up a little bit more of a fight, expects the Saints to put up a little bit more of a fight.
1: Yeah, I think both those teams are improved. I don't know what I'd say Atlanta is, but I think both those teams took a step forward.
0: Yes, yes. So Carolina, the fourth one on the teams set to decline here in 2026. And then last, Matt, but certainly not least, team we saw in the Super Bowl last year, the New England Patriots.
1: That one I think is pretty obvious.
0: They were 14-3, 7-3 in one score games. They do have the 10th easiest schedule.
1: But they had by far the easiest one last year.
0: But they had, that's kind of what he talked about. It's a big step forward for them. It's a much more difficult slate. They're dealing with some substantial roster turnover. They're no longer going to fly under the radar.
1: Mm-hmm.
0: Does any of the Mike Vrabel distraction stuff carry into the regular season?
1: That's fair.
0: What really does the addition of A.J. Brown get you? Does he look like the guy that he had been in the past? Are there maybe some issues with him there if he's not used in the way that he wants to?
1: Mm-hmm.
0: He said he thinks the Patriots' floor is a little bit lower than most people seem to think.
1: I wouldn't fight him overall, and they probably would make my list as well for all those reasons. But if I were to fight him, I would say two of the weakest positions on the team last year were O-line and wide receiver. And they added A.J. Brown and Dobbs. They added Vera Tucker and Lomu.
0: Mm-hmm.
1: So they got better where they were weak.
0: They addressed their weaknesses, yeah.
1: Now, the strength of schedule stuff, I've said this before on the airwaves, I think that absolutely applies to their playoff run. I mean, Nick's getting hurt the game before you're going to play them.
0: You can only play the hand that you're dealt.
1: No, but you're right.
0: But they were dealt one of the best hands we've ever seen.
1: To get to the Super Bowl and win, what, two or three games, that's as easy as it gets.
0: And everyone
1: Chargers
0: knows,
1: with no line.
0: Everyone knows you need some luck in the stretch to go on a run like that, but they got a lot of luck.
1: Yeah, I mean, Nick's getting hurt at the end of the game a week before you play them, and Stroud throwing a million
0: just
1: picks.
0: Falling apart.
1: Yeah, no Nico in that game, and Chargers didn't have any offensive linemen. Mm-hmm. So that gets as easy as possible. And yes, I recognize that their regular season schedule was the easiest in the league. But that bothers me a little. Because if you play 17 NFL teams,
0: it's not Ohio State against Akron.
1: Right. It's not like, oh, well, they played the MAC this year.
0: Yes.
1: Oh, no, they
0: it's
1: still
0: not
1: played.
0: Playing RMU,
1: no,
0: or, WVU playing Marshall.
1: Yeah, New Mexico State was not on the

0: schedule last year. You know, they still played 17 NFL teams.
1: New Mexico State was not. Could you imagine if they were? Also, real quick, did you see what the Big Ten did today?
0: No, but I've seen, we might have to have a conversation about people going from the NFL back
1: Okay, you want to save it for the next segment?
0: I don't understand it 100%, and I think it's insane.
1: Let's save it for the next segment, because I want to talk with you a little bit about that, and the Big Ten actually did something interesting today. But there's your five teams on the rise.
0: It was a Patriot that went back, right? Come to think of it. There's a defensive end from the Patriots, and now is LSU Tiger. A
1: couple were Tampa Bay Buccaneers.
0: Okay, I knew the first one was...
1: who's been like officially cleared and greenlit, but I think
0: there's kind of a backlog
1: of guys that are trying.
0: There's like
1: to get
0: 16
1: there.
0: Eligible or something like that.
1: Yes, let's discuss that when we return here.
0: Yeah, I need your insight on that
1: to close down Coach the first up. Hour. Some craziness happening with some back and forth between college football and the NFL in this kind of ongoing change to the landscape of amateur athletics and particularly amateur football. Wes Euler, Matt Williamson, rolling along here on The Drive on this Tuesday. Steelers Nation Radio on the Steelers Audio Network.
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14: 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I want to thank you for over 40 years of trusting my law firm. During those years, we've helped thousands of people just like you, our neighbors. 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And of course, there's never a fee unless we get money for you.
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1: All right, Matt, hand up. I got a confession to make.
0: Mm-hmm. Bring it on.
1: My whole life, well, I shouldn't say my whole life, kind of my adolescent and young adult years, I did not like the Big Ten Conference.
0: Okay.
1: Okay? They didn't win at that time nearly as much as the SEC.
0: But you think they were a little overrated?
1: I thought they were a little overrated. They had Ohio State, who was outstanding, who and has been in the 21st century, one of the best, you know, maybe behind Alabama, the second best program in all of college football. But Michigan, until the Harbaugh years, was really down. Penn State, kind of at the end of Paterno and into Bill O'Brien.
0: They always wanted you, left you wanting more.
1: Indiana was not nearly what they are now.
0: Even like Wisconsin.
1: Even
0: been
1: Wisconsin
0: down
1: and Sparty were, aren't yeah, quite yeah. what they were. Yes, yeah, you yeah. added Oregon. And yes, Indiana took a big step forward. And yes.
0: Yeah, but that's only 2 years ago, Indiana showed
1: exactly
0: up.
1: Right. And what really used to bug me, Matt, was all the love the Big Ten Conference would get in basketball when until last year. They hadn't had a national champion in 25 years.
0: No, really?
1: I mean, they had won a Michigan State had won a title, had won March Madness in 2000. And then last year, Michigan, it was a 25-year gap for the Big Ten to win a national championship in men's basketball.
0: Yeah.
1: So I was like,
0: and there's some good programs.
1: Some great
0: and Ohio
1: programs.
0: State,
1: Indiana.
0: Right.
1: And I was like, these guys, you know, they like to think they're the SEC. They like to run their mouth. They're really Ohio State in football and a bunch of underperformers in basketball. You know. But I got to put my hand up. The Big Ten has been outstanding the last couple years, both on the grass and on the hardwood.
0: Okay.
1: And the Big Ten did something today that I think is fantastic, Matt. They are set to pass a rule that stops players returning from the NFL to playing college football in the Big Ten.
0: Good.
1: So any player that has declared for the NFL draft and did not withdraw, appeared on an NFL roster, or signed a contract with any professional football league cannot be on a Big Ten roster. The athletic directors of the Big Ten unanimously approved this rule via Pete Thamel of ESPN. It now goes into kind of the final voting process, but is expected to be revealed here soon, maybe even today, that it has passed. This comes in wake of two NFL players, the Cleveland Browns, DaQuan Wright, and the New Orleans Saints, Xavier Harris, parting with their respective teams to join... just the man of integrity, Lane Kiffin.
0: They both went to LSU.
1: They both went to LSU.
0: The one I was thinking of was the Browns guy.
1: Now, to be fair, they both played at Ole Miss last year for Lane Kiffin.
0: Right.
1: So there is a connection there. But obviously, there's been all these back and forth rulings about fifth year eligibility. And we've covered some of this. And
0: I mean, even like the Trinidad Chambliss stuff.
1: Injunctions and all this different stuff. And so we've seen, again,
0: the Sorsby stuff. I mean, there's been a lot of weird stuff lately.
1: And these two to LSU are the two that have kind of become official. But there's some other NFL guys that have been in mini camps, guys that have been in training camps, guys that have played in preseason games.

0: games.
1: Oh, yeah. Already went through the combine, hired agents, all did the whole deal.
0: Attempting to get back into the transfer portal. And I love this from the Big Ten, Matt, because you know, it's funny. I said in the last segment, there's not many things that we all agree on. One of them is that we all love Dolly Parton, right?
1: There you go, right.
0: I don't think there's many things that college fans agree on, but one of them should be that once you've crossed that line into the professional ranks, you can't come back.
1: This bothers me.
0: It bothers me so much.
1: It should never even be on the table or an option at all.
0: You remember in this past football season, there was 2 minutes during our Around Campus segment where we would talk about college football where I complained that this was happening in college basketball.
1: There's a precedence in other sports.
0: You had a guy who played for the Knicks in the G League and went back to Kentucky. You had a guy who played for the Charlotte Hornets in the G League and went back to Baylor. And it's just ridiculous. It's insane. And I understand that college sports are about as cutthroat as we have in terms of it's the Wild West. There's no parameters. Mm-hmm. It's just win, baby. Check your integrity at the door and just win some games.
1: Yeah.
0: And college football has been like that for a while, but it really is now. But I'm glad to see the Big Ten. There is a clear-cut power two in college football. And even as a WVU fan who doesn't have a seat at that table, Pitt fans who don't have a seat at that table, mm-hmm. I think we can admit.
1: Yes, the SEC and Big Ten.
0: There's power four conferences. The ACC and the Big 12 are a lot closer than everybody else behind them.
1: Mm-hmm.
0: But the Big Ten and the SEC also kind of stand a step ahead of those two.
1: No question, right.
0: I'm very glad to see the Big Ten doing the right thing here. And my goodness, this word integrity that has seemingly been lost in college sports forever, but especially the last 5 years, this is the right thing to do in a landscape where we rarely see, you know, these conferences and these teams doing the right thing anymore.
1: So I have questions for you. Would your hunch being knowing what you do about college sports, especially football, that other conferences follow suit now?
0: So the SEC issued a statement emphasizing its belief that athletes who choose to leave college athletics and sign professional contracts should not be permitted to return to college competition. But they didn't say that they would ban it.
1: Yeah, yeah.
0: No,
1: they obviously
0: comments,
1: just let two guys in today or yesterday or whatever, right?
0: No comments yet from the Big 12, at least as I see now. ACC Commissioner Jim Phillips said today that the conference plans to discuss the topic this week. So just kind of a real vanilla, we're going to talk about it.
1: So I would think other conferences follow suit.
0: Maybe not everyone, but I bet
1: some do soon.
0: I would think so because, again, while it's the Wild West and while there's no rules, you still have to have that progression of high school football, college football, professional football.
1: Yeah. It could be 5-6 years older than the dudes are playing against.
0: And if I'm a 4- or 5-star recruit who's getting recruited by an SEC school, how do I not know that I'm going to get onto campus, you're going to go, this guy's not ready, and you're going to pull somebody to take my spot.
1: Yeah, or I'm really, really good. I've got the starting job locked up as an 18-year-old. I'm a 5-star at LSU. And then he's pulled professional defensive end off the Browns or whatever. Like, what? I'm not cool with that.
0: I'm not cool with that.
1: Right. And what college team would turn their back on these guys? So more questions. I assume the folks going from NFL to college are going to get NIL.
0: Oh, they're going to make more than they would as a practice squad.
1: Okay, I assume. I just want to make sure all the listeners got that part.
0: Absolutely.
1: It's been explained to me this way, and maybe it's even you that explained it to me. It sounds as though, to me, again, not really being knowledgeable about it, the NCAA as a whole is less powerful than it's ever been.
0: Oh, they have been defanged to the nth degree.
1: If I can just take it to courts and
0: they're terrified.
1: Find some LSU alumni that's a judge, you know, like, I'm in trouble.
0: In the first
1: like the Trinidad Chandler stuff.
0: In the first 100 years of the NCAA, they had all the power.
1: Yeah.
0: They were the judge, the jury, and the executioner.
1: Whatever they felt like doing.
0: Now it's done a complete 180.
1: Okay.
0: Now they feel like they have no power.
1: They're helpless.
0: And they just don't want to get sued everywhere. And it's just, again, kind of the Wild West. Let the conferences do what they want to do, and we'll just stand down and stand out of the way.
1: So the conferences, Big Ten, a perfect example, says we're going to do this. Well, what if Johnny from the Browns says, I want to play at Ohio State? Because my coach is there.
0: Ryan Day says, kick rocks, I'm taking him.
1: Right, and he gets the best lawyer he could possibly find, and the judge happens to be a Buckeye.
0: That's a great
1: question. I mean, can they overthrow the Big Ten's policy? I bet they can if they tried hard enough
0: or
1: had enough money.
0: I'm sure they, because again, there's
1: still try.
0: When there's no real parameters, you can challenge everything legally.
1: Yeah, this is our policy. We're not going to take them, but this kid really wants to be there, and they really want him.
0: If all of a sudden, Matt, on 79 out here, they ripped out all the speed limit signs,
1: mm-hmm.
0: and I get pulled over for going 100 miles an hour, and the cop goes, you can't go that fast, says who?
1: Right. Let's take it in court.
0: I'll see you in court.
1: My lawyer might be better than yours.
0: Ryan Day, Ohio State coach, whose Buckeyes are number one.

0: 1 in the preseason poll, by the way, said yesterday he would have to, quote, at least consider the possibility of adding eligible players who were cut from NFL rosters.
1: What coach wouldn't? I mean, think
0: because
1: about
0: again,
1: the-
0: you're if you're the only one who's going to try and take this high road and be noble, you're going to lose games.
1: You're going to lose, right.
0: Better than you, you're going to lose your job.
1: That's like saying I wouldn't take transfers.
0: So from the coach's standpoint, I understand it's hard to blame.
1: Oh, yeah.
0: But that's why there needs to be commissioners or somebody that, that puts a kibosh on this right away.
1: Yeah, Ryan Day or whatever coach, his job is to win football games. If you're going to give me good football players, I'm going to take them. I got no problem with that.
0: Or I don't either.
1: I don't blame the players either.
0: Or at least I have a problem with it, but I don't blame them.
1: I probably would do the same if I was Ohio State's head coach.
0: Cutthroat of all cutthroat industries.
1: If I was a defensive end or tight end that couldn't make an NFL roster and some school's going to give me a ton to go back.
0: I can take these two guys, make my team better.
1: Yeah.
0: Beat Michigan and win the Big Ten.
1: And maybe you have a Mezidor season who's 3 years older than everybody else. So do you know this? Okay, I think his last name is Wright that went to LSU from the Browns. Can he get drafted next year? I'm almost certain he went through the combine already.
0: I would think so.
1: I thought so, too. We talked about this on...
0: They can't just become free agents all of a sudden.
1: No, I don't think they get to pick and choose where they go. I think they go back in the draft.
0: We're going to have some of these guys who are going to be drafted by two teams in their career?
1: Yeah, but yeah, I was at the combine last year. Do it again.
0: Now, that's like... So a kind of adjunct example of this.
1: I think that's what's going to happen.
0: Tommy Castellanos, who was a quarterback at Florida State, went to a rookie minicamp tryout with the Miami Dolphins, didn't get invited to any training camps.
1: Okay.
0: He's now trying to get enrolled at Texas Tech because Brennan Sorsby is suspended.
1: That's a perfect spot to
0: Texas
1: land, right?
0: Tech's trying to get him in, and he's trying to go back to Texas Tech.
1: Again, which is a perfect marriage because they thought Sorsby, they're searching for a quarterback. He's searching for a landing spot.
0: This to me isn't quite as extreme as someone who's played preseason games, but
1: right.
0: He was in rookie minicamp with the Dolphins back in May.
1: Right. Yeah. I mean, some of these guys were blocking Cam Hayward.
0: So what if he would have gotten invited to Dolphins training camp? And then what if they would have had him play in preseason games?
1: And it didn't look like he's going to make the team.
0: It's just nuts, man.
1: It is nuts.
0: It's, and, you know, all these lawsuits everywhere, and the NCAA is powerless, and it's like pen the tail on the donkey in the dark.
1: I mean, yeah. And Wild Wild West might even be sending it.
0: might be underselling it.
1: So I made the joke today, just, you know, from my world, when I was the recruiting assistant at your favorite university that's on the south side.
0: That school located in the Oakland district of Pittsburgh.
1: I would walk up to the admin's desk every morning, get a bin of VHS tapes that were this big, that were hard to carry, and pop them in my VHS with my clicker and do that all day, basically. And half of them dad filmed from the third row through a tree. You know, you don't like, who am I even looking
0: grainy
1: at?
0: Grainy footage.
1: Yeah, or some 16-year-old on the AV squad or whatever filmed the game. And I'm sitting there thinking, man, if I was LSU's recruiting assistant right now, all I got to do is get NFL Pro and watch the Browns preseason game. Like, yeah, I'll take him.
0: It'd be a lot better.
1: Yeah.
0: Oh, it's a crazy world out there,
1: that's
0: Matt Williamson.
1: I don't approve of any of that.
0: I don't either. We'll keep an eye on that as that plays
1: out. Once you go pro, you should be done.
0: Completely agree.
1: In any sport. The day you declare, done.
0: If you've practiced, if you've been in the building, if you...
1: Like, yeah. If they give you a uniform and a check.
0: If they give you a uniform, you're there.
1: Right.
0: You're gone.
1: I know they're not making their salaries yet, but they made something.
0: Yeah.
1: Yeah.
0: You had a tryout with an NFL team.
1: Right. You were a member of the team.
0: Unbelievable. Hour in the books. Another hour to go here. We're halfway home. Wes Shuler, Matt Williamson. It's The Drive. Steelers Nation Radio on the Steelers Audio Network.
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0: Good evening, Steeler Nation. How we doing? Well, that's good. Us too. It is hour number two of the drive here on this Tuesday as we roll along. Of course, getting ready for the final preseason game for the Steelers up in Buffalo Thursday night. Matt, I do want to get some thoughts on that from you before we get out of here, since, again, this will be our last show.
1: Yeah, I guess our last time to kind of preview it, you know.
0: Until Friday. But one thing that I wanted to start this hour with, Dan Graziano, of course, of ESPN, basically put out an article of teams that have big quarterback questions this season and heading into 2027.
1: Okay.
0: And of course, I'm sure it won't surprise people, but the Steelers are on the list.
1: Yeah, but I mean, of course they
0: are. Let's start with the Steelers, and then maybe we'll hit on some of these other ones.
1: I have not seen this list, but I could put quite a few teams on that list. And as much as you and I, rightfully so, have talked about how promising this next quarterback class is, there's no guarantee you're going to land one of them. There's a lot of competition for these dudes.
0: Unless you have a proven franchise, Josh Allen, Patrick Mahomes type quarterback.
1: Yeah.
0: Or you've drafted one highly in the last year or two.
1: Mendoza Ward, Ty Simpson. Yeah, yeah.
0: You're probably in that conversation. And then there's a couple that are like the CJ Strouds.

0: and the Bryce Youngs of like, all right, give us one more year. Let's wait and see here.
1: Yeah.
0: But
1: or Tampa with Baker coming up. I mean, like, there's a lot.
0: He has 16 teams listed here, which is half the league.
1: I wonder if you could get to half the league where there's at least questions.
0: That's
1: like Houston's probably on there, but I bet Stroud gets re-signed. But I would still put him on the list
0: because
1: he's not signed.
0: Absolutely. Like, the Eagles are on here with Jalen Hurts.
1: Oh, I would definitely have him on there.
0: Yep, absolutely. So, like, even the Rams are on here with Matthew Stafford, but that makes sense because could be his, you know, could be his last season.
1: Super quick Eagles note, because as I often say on a Robert Mays's podcast on the way here, I heard him cite this about the Eagles. They were talking about Hurts, that no one, I think it's been the last 20 years, no team has won the Super Bowl without being a top 10 passing efficiency team, except for the Eagles. And no team in the playoffs since the 2005 Steelers ran the ball as much, a higher percentage than that Eagles team. So they were just such an outlier of how you win the Super Bowl that his point was Hurts shouldn't be safe, which I 100% agree.
0: I do think that.
1: It's just a hard way to live. They did it differently than everybody to win the Super Bowl. That doesn't mean they can't be good,
0: sure,
1: but to win the Super Bowl.
0: Here's the kind of write-up on the Steelers.
1: Okay.
0: Of course, Aaron Rodgers signed through this season. He'll turn 43 in December and has said that this will be his final season in the NFL. Pittsburgh has a pair of intriguing young quarterbacks in Will Howard and in Drew Aller. They kind of stole the show in the Steelers' first preseason game. Reports out of Pittsburgh indicate Mike McCarthy wants to continue to work with Drew Aller to improve his footwork and some other mechanical issues that were viewed as drawbacks during the pre-draft process. One of the reasons the Steelers brought in McCarthy was because they believe he has a strong record of developing young quarterbacks, and they know they're going to need to do that at some point very soon.
1: Mm-hmm.
0: Most likely outcome, Rodgers plays to a similar level that he did in 2025. The Steelers win 9 or 10 games. Maybe they make the playoffs. Maybe they don't. Rodgers rides off into the sunset, and the Steelers are left to evaluate Aller, Howard, and potential 2027 draft picks as their long-term solution.
1: I think that's a very
0: completely
1: accurate way of depicting it from a national perspective. Mm-hmm. You know, if you look at every team, I think that's very, very fair. I'd be shocked, and I think you would be too, just chatting with you, that next year they go get the next Russell Wilson or Rodgers or Baker. I think it's going to be a youth movement. I mean, I think whoever the opening day starter is, unless it's Rudolph just for like a month, is going to be young.
0: That's the only scenario where I see
1: a
0: clear-cut placeholder like Kirk Cousins is this year
1: With
0: the Raiders.
1: But you know the writing's on the wall that that guy's just a placeholder.
0: Maybe it's Mason Rudolph. Maybe it's someone like Kirk Cousins or Geno Smith for another year, but it's a clear placeholder.
1: That's a good influence on the young guys, and, you know.
0: And then the long shot out. So that was the most likely outcome, and I think we agree on that.
1: And I think that's dead on, yeah.
0: If you made me, you know, read the tea leaves, Wes. What does the quarterback room look like in 2027? What is the training? Who are the four guys that are training camp in 2027? Right now, I would guess Aller for sure. If I'm naming four, I'd probably still put Will Howard in there.
1: Aller for sure.
0: I think a veteran for sure, Mason or another veteran, and then a 2027 first round pick.
1: Yeah. Which again, is weird in terms. They proved me wrong, but I'm immediately thinking, how do you get all those guys reps and all that stuff? They were really good about that in camp.
0: They were.
1: They had two fields going. They had everybody involved. It's a big job for quarterback coaches, though, to bring up three prospects. You know, like, that point, Howard's still a prospect. Aller's still a prospect. I mean, you assume neither one of them started 10 games this year.
0: That's what we're hoping, at least.
1: Hope, right.
0: So that means that something went really wrong with Aaron Rodgers and his health. So, that's where
1: I'm with you. I think that's likely. I mean, unless Howard would not make the team
0: Howard ends up getting cut or gets signs with another practice squad, whatever that case could be. Long shot outcome, you know, things kind of fall apart this season in the first year without Mike Tomlin. Steelers have a losing season that goes badly enough to draft, you know, one of these young quarterbacks. A high enough draft pick, you know, in the first round.
1: Mm-hmm.
0: I still don't think that's the case. Like, I think even if you did worst case scenario for the Steelers this season, I still don't think it's high enough to be drafting an Arch or a Dante Moore organically. Now, maybe if you earn the ninth or tenth pick, yeah, it's a lot easier to move up to three.
1: Yeah, yeah. That's seven wins.
0: You but know, I don't see the three. Steelers just getting the third overall pick or the fourth overall pick being that. I just don't think the roster would allow that. I don't think there's enough holes in the roster to be that bad.
1: If I wrote this, and Dan's a good dude, we worked at ESPN together, I would add a sentence or two of, if it does go that bad, I bet you saw Aller, though. You know what I mean? Like, if they're...
0: Maybe.
1: If they're 2-8 or Rodgers is hurt and you have a bad record.
0: Well, Rodgers hurt, absolutely.
1: Then maybe you just give him the last month or 6 weeks of the season. And then maybe he's so good that we're not going to take one in the first round. Again, I've said that's one of my issues with the Aller pick is how can he possibly do enough to convince the organization
0: Aaron Rodgers has to get hurt for a long term. That's exactly. The only way. Because even in a scenario where the Steelers...
1: Where you wouldn't consider a first-round pick.
0: The Steelers' failure to launch this year, right? Let's go down the list of all the bad things that could happen. Some of your aging vets on defense get hurt. Your pass rush isn't what you think it's going to be. Mm-hmm. The secondary never gets on the same page. Something happens with Joey Porter Jr. and
1: holds out the whole year.
0: Exactly.
1: You know, again, all bad stuff happens.
0: Doomsday scenario. Chris Boswell turns into a pumpkin.
1: Right.
0: Your offensive line is Swiss cheese. You know, Pittman and Metcalf, one of them gets hurt, and the wide receiver room is barren. All these bad things. I don't see a scenario, even if that's the case, where they go to Aaron Rodgers and say, hey, we're going to put you on the bench for the last six games.
1: Right.
0: I think McCarthy has too much respect for him. I think the organization has too much respect for him. I think an injury.
1: You think he wants to go out that way from an unbelievable career?
0: The
1: you know,
0: only right? way that we see Aller or Howard for a significant stretch of time is if it's a significant injury that causes Aaron Rodgers to miss a significant stretch of time.
1: And even all that bad stuff you said. Yeah, that could all happen, but I think the only real likely spot where you get to be like a 4 or 5 win team is if you're the most injured team in the league.
0: Agreed.
1: And that could happen to anybody. Sure. I mean, like, the Bills lose Allen and DJ Moore and, you know, like, three or four huge injuries. Right. All of a sudden, it's like, we got nothing, you know. Kind of what happened to the Chiefs last year.
0: A little bit like the Chiefs last year.
1: Yeah, and you end up in the top 10.
0: And that, then, okay, you can, you know. You can go and...
1: I mean, some might say it's even a blessing in disguise. If it ends up getting you Sellers and you don't have to trade up for him, it could be good for the team because all those guys come back. And
0: Right. Boy,
1: I lost Zach Frazier for the year, but I get Zach Frazier back.
0: Hey, whoa, take it easy there.
1: Trying to take a personal shot at you.
0: Don't you put that on me. Yeah, I continue... If my thought process changes at any point, I will put my hand up and I will admit it to you and to the audience. But I continue to think I cannot see a realistic scenario... Again, other than Aaron Rodgers misses a bunch of time with an injury, that's the only one where I'm not going to be pounding the table to you have to take a quarterback in the first round of the 2027.
1: Yeah, and maybe that guy competes with Aller.
0: Sure.
1: I mean, I'm not saying Aller has no chance.
0: Sure.
1: I don't even bring him to camp.
0: Maybe
1: you know?
0: They're both good, and then you got a champagne problem.
1: How much fun would that be?
0: That'd be awesome.
1: Like, these guys are both really good.
0: Then you do what the Packers did when they had Brett Favre and flipped two quarterbacks for first-round picks.
1: Yeah, right.
0: Then you do what the Eagles have done, and Sam Bradford, get out of here, first-round pick. Carson Wentz, get out of here, first-round pick.
1: Yeah.
0: Having two good quarterbacks is not a problem.
1: Would be wonderful.
0: Or at least two quarterbacks that are perceived as good as around the league. Because Sam Bradford and Carson Wentz obviously weren't the same guys after they left.
1: But the Steelers absolutely should be on this list, of course.
0: 100%.
1: As much as any team in the league.
0: Seattle Seahawks are on this list, Matt.
1: Wow.
0: Sam Darnold signed through 2027.
1: I would say it has to be a contract thing with him.
0: And some of these are just as simple as contract things.
1: Yeah.
0: Most likely outcome, the Seahawks have another excellent year. Back-to-back Super Bowl titles is always a long shot, but they contend and they're one of the best teams and they have success. Darnold has another good season. He did just turn 29, and there's no reason to think that what he's done is a fluke. You know, Darnold and the Seahawks extend his contract and continue to contend.
1: I wonder if they're even talking extension now. I mean, they have him at a real bargain.
0: And if you think this is the guy who he is, get it done. Long shot outcome, Darnold and the team struggle. Maybe we see Jalen Milroe at some point. And the Seahawks, you know, end up looking for a proven veteran in free agency who can step in and win games.
1: All good points, but they would not be on my list of teams likely to be in the quarterback market the first round next year.
0: Tampa Bay Buccaneers are on this list.
1: They absolutely could be.
0: I think they have
1: nothing behind Baker either. It would be different if they had a second round pick, like even a Milroe.
0: He's heading into the last year of his career here. So
1: easily.
0: That's basically what he, you know, outlines. The most likely outcome, the Bucs win the NFC South. Mayfield plays well. Maybe they win a playoff game. The Bucks could use the franchise tag on him.
1: Mm-hmm. I think that's what Steeler fans would want. If you want teams to fall off this list, you want the Bucks to win their division
0: and give Baker
1: run it back with Baker.

0: an extension.
1: Yeah. Get them off the list.
0: Yes. And then, you know, the other potential outcome is, you know, they turn away from Baker. Maybe they, you know, go to one of their backups. And then they end up, you know, going back into the free agency market, looking for maybe the next Baker Mayfield or Kyler Murray type, or they go to the draft.
1: Draft seems more likely.
0: Draft seems more likely because if they're going to bottom out like that, they can potentially have a high draft pick. The Eagles and Jalen Hurts on this.
2: For sure.
0: Which is, you know, admittedly crazy when you're 18 months away from Hurts being the Super Bowl MVP. But they were 24th in total offense last year, 19th in scoring. What happens if their struggles on offense continue? Most likely outcome, the team still seems too good to flop. The offensive line is healthy and still one of the best in the league on paper. Saquon Barkley and Devonta Smith, two very legit options. There might be some growing pains as everyone gets used to the new offensive coordinator and the new system. But Hurts doesn't crumble under all of this. Bounces back. The Eagles' offense is strong enough to complement a really good defense, and they are a legit Super Bowl contender. And
2: certainly possible.
0: Potentially, we could be talking about another Hurts extension this time next year. Other potential outcome, it falls apart. New offense doesn't work out. Hurts doesn't pick up the new offense. You know, offensive line is getting older and feels the loss of Jeff Stoutland.
1: Mm-hmm.
0: We see someone like Tanner McKee at the end of the season.
1: That's what I say is if I were to write the worst case scenario is Hurts gets flat out benched for McKee in week 10.
0: Yes.
1: And, yeah, just to and try they, something
0: and
1: different.
0: They trade Hurts the same way they did with Bradford and Carson Wentz. In the recent
1: history. He ends up with the Colts or something. Yeah,
0: sure,
1: right.
0: Sure. Speaking of the Colts, Matt, they are on this list too.
1: Probably should be.
0: I think that the Colts should be on this list without a doubt. Daniel Jones is signed for two more years.
1: I bet they don't end up taking a first-round quarterback, but they should be at least considered.
0: Most likely outcome, Daniel Jones's history tells us that he misses. He's played 16 or more games in a season once in his seven-year career.
1: Mm-hmm.
0: He's now had leg and neck injuries. You know, coming off a very serious injury, most likely outcome, Jones is in and out of the lineup throughout the season. The Colts have to decide whether to bring him back or to move on. And, you know, new kind of front office and futures of coaching staff and all that will likely determine Jones's future in Indy.
1: They could certainly be a team. Like, I bet Jones is on the team a year from now, but maybe there's a first or second round pick in the room with him. Mm. You know what I mean?
0: Sure. Maybe kind of like we were talking about with Aller.
1: Do we want to extend them again?
0: Right.
1: Matt,
0: the Baltimore Ravens are on this list.
1: Which is nuts.
0: But Lamar Jackson, he's entering that point where it's, you know, he's got 2 years left on his deal.
1: Yeah.
0: And he's got a ton of guaranteed money over the next 2 years, $52 million each season. But there is a potential to get out of his contract in 2 years just for kind of, you know, your salary cap purposes. Most likely outcome, Jackson stays healthy, has a great year, and the Ravens return to the playoffs. Everyone feels good. Everyone feels refreshed. Deshaun gets a brand new contract extension next spring. All this worry turns out to have been for nothing.
1: Certainly possible.
0: But other potential outcomes, season doesn't go the way for Jackson or the Ravens. Extension talks get a little testy. You know, the Ravens have some of the maybe leverage, but Lamar has some no trade stuff, and I think Lamar has a no franchise tag clause in his contract as well.
1: I do know that he's been hard to deal with because I think his mom's his agent.
0: Yeah, I do believe so. The Ravens are forced to decide whether to let him play out the final year of his contract or to trade him next offseason.
1: I mean, if we talked about before, rookie head coach, Matabuke's injured, center's not great, they win 7 or 8 games, kind of uninspired, but you still think Minter's the dude. You just learned on the job. Am I trading Lamar for 3 first-round picks and going back to the well in a big way?
0: Now let me.
1: I could understand that.
0: I could too, but let me ask you this. At that point in his career, where Lamar would be into his 30s with 1 year left on his contract.
1: Yeah.
0: Could they get the ransom for him that they wanted?
1: He'd have to have a good year. I mean, again, he can't be injured and banged
0: up again.
1: And that's
0: kind of the juxtaposition is if he has a really good year, I don't think they'll want to get rid of him.
1: Mm-hmm.
0: If he has an okay so-and-so year, they probably won't be able to get the crazy asking price.
1: I don't think the money would be a problem for the new team, but the asking price might be. Like, what if you're a perennially bad team, like Arizona? I need to sell seats.
0: Mm-hmm.
1: You know what I mean? Like,
0: we talked about that with Vegas when they were rumored to be interested in Lamar last year. It's an interesting one there.
1: I bet he retires as a Raven. I bet Burrow retires as a Bengal. But those have always been a little tense.

0: little sticky. The Cardinals are on here, Matt, just because of all the, you know, Brissett signed for a year. No question, how much do they believe in Carson Beck?
1: I mean, Cardinals, Jets, Browns are the easy ones.
0: You know, Atlanta Falcons are an easy one that's on this list, too.
1: I don't know if you saw, but Penix is now practicing full today, 11-on-11, and the beat writers basically said they want him to win the job. See if he can do it or not.
0: I mean, I guess that makes sense because
1: at least you know
0: he's the young guy.
1: You can evaluate him for the year, but Steeler fans, you should keep in touch. I mean, keep in touch with that because there's a good chance the opening day opponent is Penix.
0: Last one on here that we haven't mentioned is the Jets. You know, Geno's signed for 1 year.
1: They might be the most obvious team, Jets and Browns.
0: Yes. Yeah.
1: Yeah. I mean, they got all the first round. They got tons of first round picks.
0: Yes.
1: Yeah.
0: And they nobody don't, in the wings. And they don't. Well, I think the Jets have a clear-cut starter, but not long-term.
1: No, right.
0: Where I guess now the Browns have their starter, too, but I don't think any of us think he's going to play 17 games.
1: And he's up after the year, too. You're going to give him money?
0: Exactly right.
1: They love Shador. They'd be starting him.
0: Jets most likely outcome better than they were last year. Geno Smith shows that the Raiders' dysfunction in Chip Kelly's offense held him back. He looks a little bit more like his Seattle self. But once again, they're out of contention early. Maybe they turn to Klubnik to evaluate his potential place in their future plans down the stretch. They win something like 6 or 7 games and kind of maneuver their treasure trove of picks to select the quarterback they like best.
1: Yeah.
0: Again, I think that makes
1: that
0: a lot of sense.
1: Still results in drafting a quarterback.
0: Long shot outcome. They see Klubnik, enough of him. He picks up what they're putting down quickly, and they decide to ride with him in a 27 as the starter. I'd be shocked if that were the outcome. But I guess they're, you know, it's worth mentioning that that would be the long shot outcome there, certainly.
1: I mean, he'd have to be like, Purdy or something.
0: Yes.
1: Like, come out of nowhere and be like, whoa.
0: Yes. And then last one, I guess, Vikings with I wanted to make sure to mention this one too, with Kyler Murray. Mm-hmm. Most likely outcome. As with every quarterback, other than J.J. McCarthy, who has played for Kevin O'Connell in Minnesota, Murray plays well. The Vikings make the playoffs, or at least are in contention. Haunted by the memory of what happened when they let Sam Darnold leave, the Vikings push to re-sign Murray to a long-term deal.
1: If I were betting, I think that's how it'll go.
0: He said the craziest outcome would be Kyler Murray gets hurt or struggles. J.J. McCarthy steps in and his light bulb turns on. Minnesota picks up his fifth-year option and begins with him as the starter in 2027. I would say that is a long shot.
1: Say it's a long shot, but Viking fans would do cartwheels for that.
0: I mean, that might be your best potential
1: option for
0: a long-term perspective from the organization.
1: Because then you might have him for the next 10 years.
0: And you wouldn't have to go back to the quarterback in free agency. Or
1: the guy we picked ended up hitting just took a while.
0: And he'd be a little more cost-effective, too, than some of those other options.
1: Oh, yeah, yeah. Your option wouldn't be terrible.
0: But, yeah, I don't think I'd be hanging my hat on that if I were in Minnesota. Let's talk a little quarterbacks here in Pittsburgh.
1: I mean, you didn't even mention, like, Carolina. They got to make a decision on Bryce Young.
0: And Houston were on there, but they were both making a decision, long-term decision on their future quarterback. Matt, let's talk some Steelers quarterbacks, what we want to see on Thursday night, as well as some other names that we're going to be keeping an eye on when the Steelers have their last preseason game in Buffalo about 48 hours from now. It is The Drive, Steelers Nation Radio on the Steelers Audio Network.
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0: Preseason game number 3, the final dress rehearsal on the horizon, Matt. Well, just about 48 hours or so from now, the Steelers will be up in Buffalo, of course, new Highmark Stadium, for their final preseason performance. I feel like we typically always start this conversation around the quarterbacks, and
1: sure,
0: I get it. But I'm very interested to see how both respond, and maybe that's a term more apt for Will Howard, because I don't think Drew Aller lit the world on fire, but
1: no.
0: I also didn't think he was terrible.
1: Agreed.
0: Where I thought
1: he outplayed Howard.
0: I thought he outplayed Howard.
1: If one of them has to win and lose, which is not how it works.
0: That's a good way to put it. But I would like to see from both of those guys that kind of same poise and confidence that they took the field with in preseason game 1 once again.
1: Yeah, and I do think their supporting cast collectively, especially Aller, because it was second half and further down the depth chart, didn't help the cause at all. But I did like the way Aller threw the football, with the exception of those sprays. I mean, you see, though, at every step of the way, there's 4 or 5 that you got to complete that get away from him.
0: Yep.
1: Now, there's also 4 or 5 that he should have completed that weren't hauled in either, you know, that were drops. But I'm with you. I expect both of them to look and produce better than they did this past week. And if they don't, I think that's a step backwards. I mean, but there's going to be 3 steps forward, mm-hmm. 2 steps back, 4 steps backwards, 3 steps forward. I mean, it's just the way they're, you know, quarterback progression happens at that age.
0: It's a similar conversation that we've been having with some wide receivers, mm-hmm. namely Jeremy Bernard and Roman Wilson.
1: Absolutely.
0: Do you expect, we had laid out earlier in the week how it felt like preseason,
1: I played both of them a lot.
0: Preseason game 1, they kind of felt like they featured Jeremy a little bit.
1: Yeah.
0: He got 5 targets, 4 receptions. Where I think Roman Wilson only had 2 targets, and then that literally flip-flopped in game 2.
1: Mm-hmm.
0: It was like Roman had the 5 targets. I think Jeremy only had 1, I want to say. But I would expect that this is a heavy usage, at least first half, for both of those guys.
1: Yeah. So at this point, you need to know, what am I bringing into week 1? Am I really, truly comfortable with those two as my 3 and 4, whatever order they're in? Or we got to look outside the organization and maybe bring another body in there. I mean, I don't, from my perspective, that twosome has not set, you know, made me super confident that if we're going to play a lot of 3 receiver sets, we're putting out somebody we can trust. Bernard's is just more because he's only played 2 games in his NFL career. So that position to me isn't as stable as I'm, as comfortable as I want it to be, for sure.

0: more as you make your final roster and you prepare for the regular season stretch.
1: That's been one of the biggest surprises to me. I mean, when the Steelers went out and acquired Michael Pittman Jr. and mm-hmm. then drafted Jeremy Bernard, it was like, all right, here we go.
0: Yeah, yeah.
1: Problem solved. And hey, maybe it. Maybe

0: him and give him more consistency
1: than what we saw on Friday night, certainly. Matt, do you expect Broderick Jones to lead the team in snaps once again for the third straight preseason game?
0: Maybe. I'm sure there's some conditioning involved there, too. You know, like play him a ton to get him into football shape. That doesn't get him stronger, but it at least gets him out there a lot. The O-line might be as big a story, though, as certainly receiver or quarterback, because I'd love to see the first group or the early the guys that are you're counting on play better, you know, I mean, collectively. And you know me, I mean, my biggest thing I'm looking forward to is Honichor. I'm hoping he plays, and we talked about it yesterday. As we're recording this, I have not heard who's sitting, what their plan is, who's even the starting quarterback. I don't think those things have been announced yet. But if he's practicing 11 on 11, I would expect Honichor to play quite a bit and maybe very early at right tackle and make them strongly consider starting him against the Falcons.
1: That's, you know what, I'm glad. I probably buried the lead there a little bit.
0: Well, quarterbacks are still the lead.
1: Quarterbacks are still the lead. Yeah. I guess you're right. But if Ihonachor goes, that is going to be kind of all eyes.
0: All eyeballs on that.
1: Yes. Yeah. Mike McCarthy did speak earlier today. He said that the Steelers will not make decisions about who will play in the preseason finale against the Bills until later today, till after today's practice.
0: Okay.
1: So that pretty much means, and that was after the media portion, his media availability as well.
0: And he does it before practice as opposed to after, yes, where Tomlin, yes, did the other way.
1: Which I think is pretty savvy, honestly.
0: I do too.
1: Then you could kind of say stuff like that, and you don't, after practice, you don't really have to follow up.
0: Buys you 24 hours. And,
1: yes.
0: Right, yeah.
1: So that basically means it'll be TBD for Thursday night.
0: Okay.
1: Since there'll be no more Mike McCarthy speaking between now and then. In fact, if you really want to find out, make sure you listen to the pregame show when our very own Rob King will sit down with Mike McCarthy.
0: Okay.
1: I would imagine you'll get some information there.
0: Sure Tom and I will know four hours before the game when we go on it. You know, I guess it's three.
1: I would hope so.
0: Yeah, I would think by then we'll have a strong inkling.
1: I would hope so. But I know, you know, there's the coaches show that's part of the pregame show every game. And I know Rob and Coach are going to record that, I think, Wednesday night. So
0: do they do that from Buffalo, I assume?
1: I believe that's kind of a change thing this year. With Mike Tomlin, it was always Labs who did it.
0: Yeah.
1: And I want to say they did it on like Friday, something like that. And then, you know, before the team would leave town or before, you know, home games. Whereas I think with McCarthy, I'm not sure how they're going to do it for home games. I think for road games, they're going to do it from the hotel.
0: Gotcha.
1: When they get there.
0: Okay.
1: Which would obviously be later in the process, which would get you, I think, to about as accurate of information as you can have.
0: Yeah, he may tell Rob, now we're starting Aaron Rodgers for a series.
1: Right.
0: You know, whatever.
1: Max is going to play, and he's going to play more than just a few snaps. So that'll be a lot to keep an eye on, a lot to follow there, as there will be a little TBD element to everybody that we're going to see on Thursday night.
0: Yes. Defensively, I'm having a harder time coming up with keys. You know, like,
1: I want to keep seeing the safeties look active in the run game.
0: Oh, yeah. I mean, I think there's been good things on defense lately, for sure.
1: But you're talking like individual players.
0: Yeah.
1: I mean, Y.A. Black.
0: I'd like to see him play more consistently.
1: Yes. I want to see him keep that pad level low throughout the game. And
0: might Ramsey see the field? I would think not.
1: I would think not.
0: But he's been activated. But
1: maybe for five snaps.
0: He can hit somebody before the regular season.
1: Then again, though, that kind of alludes to what you've hypothesized, that the Steelers just want to keep quiet his role, don't want to let the cat out of the bag. And
0: it might be real vanilla stuff, you know, him at the nickel.
1: It's true.
0: But like, if you're not going to play, we're speculating on that. If Pittman, Metcalf, Rodgers, if none of those guys are going to play, I can't imagine Ramsey, Watt, or Hayward. Watt and Hayward, I can't imagine at all play.
1: I would be shocked if they were even dressed. I mean,
0: yeah. So I'm having a harder time keying on guys down the roster. There's guys like Bruner that have really raised their stock, in my opinion, as non-special team only guys, and Spears Jennings and Jenkins and
1: Slaughter.
0: Slaughter's a real good one. I wish you could squeeze him on the roster. I don't know how you possibly can from a numbers perspective, but I think Slaughter's somebody you don't want to lose.
1: I'm with you on that.
0: Yeah.
1: There's a couple of those guys, like Robert Spears Jennings
0: might
1: be in that conversation. Jenkins might be in that conversation. I thought he's played really well
0: in
1: the two preseason games.
0: Yeah, they show up consistently.
1: But that's another one of those. If you're going to keep nine offensive linemen, if you're going to keep seven defensive linemen, four quarterbacks, five off-ball linebackers, and with Holcomb and Roberts and Bruner, all of a sudden you're starting to run out of seats.

0: You mentioned D-line. I would think Rubio plays a lot.
1: Good call.
0: I think he's got a
1: great call.
0: A foot in the door at least to make the final roster, but show me you can play 40 snaps and be consistent
1: Hold
0: throughout.
1: Up.
0: Yeah. I think that would be a good approach. Again, the defense seems a lot more set or fewer questions. You know,
1: just fewer questions.
0: How much Queen do I have to see, or Wilson, or
1: and
0: Holcomb?
1: Even someone how much Asante Samuel Jr. do I have to see? Not much.
0: It's similar to like Holcomb and Roberts. I mean, these are guys that have been around the block that are NFL players that are going to make the team that are quality players.
1: And then just again, how many of these guys are going to be dressed? We know Mike McCarthy values the health element of this entire equation. If anyone's slightly banged up, are they going to look at it and say, you're still going to have a little over 2 weeks to get ready? You're going to have, 16, 17 days to get ready. Or do they look at it and say, we're just trying to get to the starting line with as clean a bill of health as possible, and we're going to be extra cautious, even though it is a while until September 13th against the Falcons?
0: So I think this one, just like you said, is interesting because – let's say Metcalf, Pittman, anyone that hasn't played, quote, due to injury. And again, I think they would have played if it was week one. Do you want them to not play any snaps and just stay as healthy as possible, keep them bubble wrap for the entire process, or get out there and run 5-6 routes, maybe take a hit, take a slant, whatever, and then you do have that 17 days or whatever you said, and any bumps and bruises should be healed by then? I mean, I think there's both sides of that coin I would understand. Rodgers, Cam, Watt, they don't need to do anything.
1: No.
0: But, I mean, just like the good players that just have not seen the field yet, would you like them to just, knock off a little rust before the preseason?
1: I think so.
0: Get a hit or two,
1: I think so, but I also, as...
0: I understand both.
1: It's the same conversation we had with Rodgers last year and this year.
0: Mm-hmm.
1: I understand both sides, but I ultimately come back to I don't think either way it tips the scales.
0: No, I don't think you'll be like in week five going, man, if they would have played Metcalf that one series against the Bills, this whole season would be totally different.
1: If Jalen Ramsey would have just played six preseason snaps, everything would be different.
0: Would be 5-0. Right. You'll forget about it real quick.
1: Absolutely. I don't think anyone mentioned Aaron Rodgers' preseason lack of participation last year. And I wouldn't imagine that that they would again this year.
0: I would think you see a lot of Nichols, maybe a lot of Caleb Johnson again. Someone that maybe convince you to sneak on that roster or whatever.
1: Yes, absolutely right.
0: I don't know if even Warren and Dowd will need the hits.
1: I don't think so.
0: They took another. They each had five carries or whatever. I'd just leave it at that.
1: Matt, we are going to get to our final break here. Everyone knows what that means. We will close this thing down with your questions, comments, concerns, and reactions. When we return on the other side, Euler and Williamson, it's The Drive, Steelers Nation Radio on the Steelers Audio Network.
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0: Down the home stretch, final segment of the drive on this Tuesday. And here we go, getting ready for a big preseason game up in Buffalo in about 48 hours. And before we go, we have to get to your questions, comments, concerns, and reactions. RJ says, what do you guys think of Brian Thomas Jr. as a trade candidate for the Steelers? He's still on his rookie deal. What would compensation look like if the Jags were interested in moving off him? It's a big name.
1: It's a big name. The Jags offense really flourished, especially down the stretch. And I do think they have big aspirations. But Parker Washington's come on like gangbusters. Myers has been really, really good for him. Hunter's still going to play a fair amount of receiver snaps. And Thomas doesn't exactly fit what this scheme lays out.
0: Okay.
1: I think he'd be a great addition to any team. A year ago, he would have been very expensive. His price went down after a suspect season, but he was also asked to do things he wasn't ideal for him, going over the middle, dirty work, Pittman kind of stuff. We talked about this yesterday, speaking about

0: Pittman. I read today that the Colts aligned him outside the numbers much more last year than any point of his career. And it didn't go great. I mean, his numbers weren't bad, but his average depth of target was very low when outside the numbers. I really think, ideally, he's a slot mostly. Not only, but a slot mostly. Which also brings me to, I think Bernard is a slot mostly. I definitely think Wilson's a slot mostly. So when we talked about like a receiver acquisition, somebody like Thomas would let everybody fall right into place because he's not going to be in the slot at all. He's going to be running deep and going up and getting it. He's the exact style I would love to get. But he ain't going to be cheap.
1: No.
0: You know, and I can't be moving future first.
1: And then that would be your third big wide receiver move in the last 2 years.
0: Yeah, and it's not time to pay him yet, but how many times are you going to trade for a receiver, blah, blah, blah? He'd be a phenomenal addition.
1: Oh.
0: It's probably overkill. You know, like,
1: he would take it from being a still kind of a question mark group to, hey, maybe that's one of the better groups in the league.
0: Because he could be better than DK. He could be your number one when it's all said and done. And I understand the value in that because Pittman and Metcalf, big picture, might not be here real long. They're 29 years old.
1: I was going to say they're closer to 30 than they are to their rookie deal.
0: Bernard and Thomas for the next 5 years, more so than the two guys ahead of them at the moment. I just don't know how you can swing.
1: That would be a splash.
0: That would be a splash. And I think
1: that's not a Kayshon Boutte for a seventh round pick.
0: No, I think it's a minimum of next year's second.
1: I would say at least a two.
0: Yeah.
1: And then maybe like a pick swap in the later rounds.
0: And in your quarterback landscape, can you do that? I think the answer is no. Because, yes, I'd love to see someone push Roman for the fourth spot, but that doesn't mean I have to go get a one and push everyone down. Yeah. I mean, like, that makes you really, really good at the position, and it would be doom, I assume, for Wilson. But then it's almost too many resources in that room with your quarterback need.
1: Literally. If there was a situation where it completely blew up in Jacksonville and suddenly he's available for a fourth-round pick.
0: Yeah, sign me up. Heck yeah. Sign me up. Yeah, yeah, yeah.
1: But I think you're right. I think it's going to be at least a second.
0: Today it would be. You know,
1: and while that would certainly make us feel much better about the room, that'd be a big swing. That'd
0: it's just a lot of resources all in one spot.
1: But on the surface, I would love.
0: That's exactly the type of guy.
1: That's exactly
0: after, right.
1: The type of guy. Then all of a sudden, we'd be cooking, baby. Sudesh tweets and says, "I have a few things. Number one, wearing a little thin with patience on Roman Wilson. I learned flattening my route in grade school. Number two, I'm so pumped to see Max Ihonachor. Number three, I'd like to start seeing the offensive line play at least a quarter. Would like your guys' opinions on these things."
0: Not what he asked, but I think it's down the same road. I would like to see, I don't think it'll happen, but I would love to see Ihonachor start the game and really play with Anderson, Frazier, McCormick, Faltanu, and just see what that looks like. The five of them, don't change anybody in
1: for
0: there.
1: For more than a series.
0: For more than a series. You know, let's do a quarter. Or even Hoffman at right guard. I mean, because I think he's making a case that maybe he could be the right guard. I don't think they'll do that. That's not usually how teams operate. I would think Cook is your starting right tackle, and then Ihonachor gets mixed in with randos, you know, yes. to some degree. Yes. You know, people, different groups and whatnot. But I do think how they insert him in the lineup is going to be really telling.
1: Mm-hmm.
0: Yeah, right, I think he has good points on all those, yeah.
1: If he is playing on Thursday and is immediately starting at right tackle,
0: it doesn't mean he's the opening day starter, but like, let's see how you handle it.
1: I think that means there's a really good chance he's the opening day starter. That is certainly something to keep an eye on when we get going on Thursday. Jeff says, "You guys talked yesterday and have been discussing your lack of confidence in the depth in the wide receiver room.
0: Mm-hmm.
1: I'd like to know your confidence in all other offensive tackles besides Faltanu. Haven't performed well, worried about it with a 42-year-old quarterback. Also, if you guys, if it was up to you, what would be fair money for Joey Porter Jr.?" Two good questions there from Jeff.
0: I still think Porter's worth 27, 28. But again, that contract doesn't exist.
1: And as Matt Lay, I think it's very easy for us to look at it and say, there's that group of guys making 30 plus, and there's that group of guys in the 25 range. Put him closer to the 30 group, give him 27, 28, call it a day.
0: Yeah.
1: But that's just not how agents and
0: that's not how negotiations in the NFL
1: really work.
0: They like
1: to have an example of another contract to work off of.
0: Yeah. Tackles out. I think Max is an incomplete. You know, my thoughts on him haven't changed at all. And on Ihonachor, I just haven't seen him. So I'm still extremely optimistic about him. The other two have

0: haven't played very well. I mean, I think you have to have real concerns that tackles not named Faltanu and Ahanachor through preseason play so far. No question.
1: Smooth Dave says, if Howard and Aller swapped colleges, do you think we would view them differently? Howard had to facilitate while Aller was asked to elevate. I can't help but think what Aller would have looked like with better coaching and a historically loaded group of playmakers.
0: That's a really good way of looking at it, because originally I'm like, those are two pretty good schools. I mean, Penn State and Ohio State, they're pretty competitive.
1: Again, it's not Ohio State to Akron.
0: Right.
1: But I also understand what Smooth Dave is asking.
0: Yeah,
1: the Ohio State won a national championship and was loaded at wide receiver and great coaching staff.
0: And asked much less of the quarterback than Penn State.
1: Yes.
0: And I also don't think they instilled bad habits like Penn State's group did. So, yeah, I think you would see them differently. I think they'd be in way different parts of their development.
1: I don't think you would have been able to get Aller as a third rounder. I'll tell you that.
0: No.
1: If he would have stayed healthy,
0: yeah, well,
1: because obviously
0: course, yeah.
1: he had the injury stuff. But that's an interesting question. I think
0: it's a good way of viewing it.
1: I think Aller would have been a first-round pick. I mean, if he went to Ohio.
0: Even if he had a very up-and-down career and missed throws like he still does. But his college tape and production would have definitely been better.
1: I will say this, though. Will Howard did a lot of good things at Kansas State to get to Ohio State.
0: Yeah, they don't just grab you at Ohio
1: State. Ain't just looking for anybody in the transfer portal.
0: Just take guys, tryouts, whoever wants
1: Bring
0: to show
1: Joe
0: up.
1: Schmo quarterback.
0: Right, right. No,
1: like
0: you
1: got to
0: prove a lot.
1: At Kansas State, which is a good program, but not Ohio
0: right.
1: State.
0: But he got himself to Ohio
1: got
0: State.
1: Got himself to Ohio State by what he was able to do there, where he wasn't surrounded by historically great playmakers.
0: Mm-hmm.
1: But I think it really hits home with Aller. I think Aller would have been a first-round pick if he was at a program like Ohio State.
0: Quite possibly.
1: I would have quite possibly. You're right.
0: Yeah.
1: He would have had to stay healthy and all those
0: say,
1: things.
0: If he didn't get hurt too, right.
1: Yes. Chef Plum says, hey, brothers, great to hear you guys on YouTube again. How would you feel about Noah Brown as a potential for the Steelers? Had some of his best seasons in Dallas. Think he might be able to push Roman.
0: I think he has a little special teams background too.
1: He does
0: he's
1: have
0: kind
1: a little
0: a
1: special
0: tougher,
1: teams background.
0: Yeah.
1: That sounds right. But I'm not going to sit here and tell you that I know a ton about Noah Brown.
0: He's another Ohio Stater that was kind of down the you know not as celebrated as teammates. Has some physicality to him. Has some downfield ability. I frankly don't know what he even did last year, or if he was in the league, or if he caught any passes, or if he spent the year in injured reserve. Haven't heard that name in a year or two. That's why. I'd be shocked if he's like the answer. You know, I think that's asking a lot from someone that hasn't been productive lately and was never all that much of a difference maker.
1: Maybe he gives you more special teams acumen.
0: Yeah, yeah.
1: Might not solve the wide receiver problem.
0: If they would have brought him into camp 3 weeks ago and okay, you know, and see what you get your hands on him for a month or whatever, and maybe there's something still there. At this point, I wouldn't be like, problem solved.
1: Yes, exactly right.
0: Or, you know, Roman better be quaking in his boots because Noah Brown showed up.
1: Matt, we've got the return of some YouTube questions and comments here with the return of us to YouTube as well. Upload Channel says, we are back. P.S. Big Macs are like Duck Hodges 2019 stats. 5 touchdowns, 8 interceptions. Now, hold on. I think Big Macs are more like Michael Vick.
0: Okay.
1: Elite in small doses. Just can't carry a franchise.
0: Yeah, and so I don't think they're Duck Hodges. I mean, you're pretty happy with them on game day, and then post game, you're like, I don't know if I should have done that. I also heard someone suggest we should name Max Ahanachor Big Mac.
1: We did get someone tweeted us that.
0: Yeah.
1: Hey, if he plays well,
0: perhaps.
1: It's like everyone started calling Chase Claypool Mapletron before he even played a game. I was like, pump the brakes on that. All right.
0: That was a bad nickname too. It's
1: bad
0: like Danny
1: nickname
0: Dimes.
1: Because it's lazy. It's just you're copying off a Megatron and you're just Maple because he's Canadian.
0: He's Canadian.
1: And also you don't get a cool nickname until you prove worthy of that cool nickname.
0: No. Maybe if you're a top 5 pick and looked like him and played, you know.
1: They weren't calling Walter Payton Sweetness, you know, when he was still trying to become Walter Payton. You gotta prove it before you get the nickname, baby. Anthony says, hey, Matt, are you going to release your fantasy big board this year?
0: Yeah, I work on it every day. I'm sure we can go through
1: Maybe
0: it during
1: next
0: that,
1: 2 weeks
0: that
1: when
0: downtime,
1: we've got some downtime
0: before Labor Day. Yeah.
1: Let's see. Stefan says, great to see you guys back on YouTube. Missed you, boys. Wes a well-known college football YouTuber does a WVU Dynasty rebuild for his yearly Dynasty, just in case you need something to watch. Hey, I'll be on to that. I love it. Question, what are you guys looking forward to most this season, and what are your projections for our tight end?

0: ends this year. Love from Austria.
1: Whoa.
0: Love it. My dad will be in Austria here in a few days.
1: Oh, that's cool, yeah.
0: Yeah.
1: I'm expecting Freiermuth's numbers to spike. I think he'll be used a lot. I think he'll be targeted a lot, mostly out of the slot. It's easy to say everyone's numbers are going to go up. And that's this time of year, you always say that, yep. And it just isn't how the world works, yep, or the math of it all. I don't know that Washington's numbers will spike, but I think his role will be very sound and very, very fruitful for the team. I don't know what I'm most looking forward to.
0: I'm most looking forward to just, and this sounds funny because in a lot of ways, Matt, I'm not a change guy. You know, like I like my routine and my
1: schedule. Oh, yeah, yeah.
0: But I'm looking forward to just, this is the first time in 19 years the Steelers have had a different leader.
1: Yeah, that's been fun so far.
0: Practice time learn a is lot, going to be yeah. different. Press conference time is going to be different. Mm-hmm.
1: Game day.
0: We're flying out a half an hour later than we typically
1: do.
0: Oh,
1: boy.
0: You know what I mean? It's just, I'm just interested to see how everything plays out with Mike McCarthy. It's a new head coach. This is my ninth year covering the Steelers. First head coach change.
1: Mm-hmm.
0: First real sweeping man. And I know the general managers have changed and offensive and defensive coordinators, but 19 years of Mike Tomlin,
1: that's a
0: lot different.
1: He was such a fixture here. You know,
0: and
1: right.
0: I mean, I was in high school the last time the Steelers made a coaching mm-hmm. change. I'm 35 years old now with two kids.
1: Yeah, know? Right, like, right.
0: It's just, no, I'm just interested to see what it looks like with a different head coach and a different voice and a different leader.
1: Yeah.
0: That's something that we've had so infrequently.
1: And I think that goes for schemes, game day decisions, going forward on fourth down, when you use your timeouts, you know, substitutions, every little aspect of head coaching.
0: And of course, along the lines of the WVU in that comment, everyone knows I'm always jacked up to watch Zach Frazier. Matt, that's going to do it for us today.
1: All right.
0: Actually, real quick, I wanted to make sure to mention, of course, I lost it here. Ian tweeted us, one of our regulars, and said, interesting tidbit on the Joey Porter Jr. saga. Ian Rappaport just said on TV that once the Steelers sign JPJ, he will be the highest paid corner in the league.
1: I saw that tweet. I didn't follow up on
0: it. Yeah. I'll have to look. I find a hard press scenario where he's the highest paid corner in the league as a Pittsburgh Steeler in the next 2 weeks.
1: In the next 2 weeks. I'd be shocked now, if he's number one.
0: If he goes out there and dominates this season and then they have to sign him next offseason, maybe.
1: Now, I will say,
0: I'll have to look into that more, though, Ian. We'll have to look into that a little more and see what the context behind that
1: was. This is a league-wide thing, though, but I would, if I were out there, I would tell everyone, bet the over on what contracts are going to be.
0: Just in general.
1: Just in general. The league is thriving and these contracts are going up very rapidly.
0: If I asked our listeners to name the center of the Arizona Cardinals,
1: right,
0: I bet you 10% would get it.
1: Yeah, yeah.
0: And he just got a $20 million a year contract.
1: Yes, that's insane. He's a good player under the radar.
0: He's
1: right.
0: Not Linderbaum or Weaver or Humphrey.
1: He's a success story, and they like him, and you know, they're lining you to all the
0: he's
1: help
0: he
1: get.
0: He's now the second highest paid center in football.
1: Frodoltz is his last name, by the way. Right, right. He sounds like
0: a Lord of the Rings character.
1: Exactly. And he's good, but most people don't know who he is. Partially because of where he plays, and he was not a first or second round pick.
0: And if you look at all the center lists, he's not top four or top five on most of them.
1: And I can tell you, Zach's going to make more than that.
0: I think one Zach Frazier was very happy to see that news across
1: he's
0: the
1: making
0: time
1: more than that.
0: Earlier today. When centers that most football fans can't name are getting kind of record-breaking and
1: monster deals,
0: that tells you everything you need to know about how healthy the NFL is cash-wise. But that will do it for us today. Big thanks to each and every one of Yins. Good to be back in the YouTube comments and always on Twitter with all of you good people. Of course, to our guy TV, Mr. Tyler V, for producing on the video side. And guys, how about a big shout out to Josh, new engineer in the building here at iHeart today.
1: Well, you saved the day.
0: Who helped us navigate some issues earlier. Josh is our hero. There's been some people who have made life difficult on us, but Josh is trying to save us, and for that, we are grateful. So if there's any wonky gremlins in the podcast feed today, don't blame it on us. All right? It's out of our control. Take care, everybody. We'll be back to talk with you on Friday at the conclusion of the preseason. As always, you know where to find us. It's on your 24/7 home of the black and gold, Steelers Nation Radio, on the Steelers Audio Network.
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0: afternoon, Steeler Nation. It's The Drive on the Steelers Audio Network. Wes Schuler and Matt Williamson with you here for the next 2 hours on this Tuesday. As we are close, we are approaching the Steelers' final preseason game, the final week of preseason action in the NFL, Matt. Weather's getting a little bit colder. We're getting a little bit closer. One day at a time. A little bit closer to football.
1: Yeah, I'm loving it. Yeah, I think I'm not to the point where I'm like, I'm burnt out on preseason. Give me a real game. So I'm looking forward to this one. I think the three is fine. You know, two was where we're going eventually, I assume. Four, you were like, oh, I've had enough.
0: Yes, by halftime of the third game, you were like, get me out of here.
1: Yeah, it's about the end of it. But no, I think it's a good pace right now. There's a lot of stuff I want to see in this upcoming game. I think there's things to correct for sure from that second game. Might have got a little high on our own supply after week one. You know, oh, these two quarterbacks are the best things ever. You know, that's not the way the world works. And then we have that, like you mentioned yesterday, that long stretch after these preseason games until the regular season where it's going to be kind of barren in terms of, you know, news and things like that, but they're going to be really hunkered down practicing for the regular season at that point.
0: Yeah, we are. It is going to be an interesting next 2 weeks after we get back from Buffalo and get this final preseason game in the books. Obviously, we will have plenty of getting you ready for the regular season, and a lot of I would imagine a lot of fantasy football conversation during that time.
1: It is the season for that.
0: Yeah, we're getting real close. I was getting my hair cut this morning, and like.

0: Every TV in the barbershop, it's all fantasy football. This.
1: Yeah.
0: Wide receiver rankings, that. who's your top 10 sleepers and all that good stuff. So we will always be here for you. Of course, we will be off the next 2 days. I want to make sure to mention that off the jump, and I'm sure I will again before we get out of here. But I will be flying up to Buffalo at the time the show would normally be tomorrow, and then obviously preseason game on Thursday. But Matt and I will be back on Friday before the weekend to break it all down for you and start to look ahead a little bit in the process too.
1: Yeah, and you can find me on the pre and post game show for that Bills game too, so it's not like we won't have any interaction with y'all. And then Friday we're back hitting it hard, breaking down the game, I assume.
0: Yeah, that's it, man.
1: Yeah.
0: We'll be deep diving and dissecting everything that happens Thursday night up in Buffalo at brand new Highmark Stadium. Matt wanted to get into.
1: You said it's like the easiest flight in the world, huh?
0: It's great. That's Buffalo is my favorite road trip.
1: I think that's awesome.
0: Like Cleveland is obviously very easy too.
1: Cause, I mean, you don't even get in a plane.
0: No, but, you drive, and it's 2 hours.
1: Yeah,
0: maybe an hour and 50 if you're lucky, and you know don't hit any traffic or anything. But you still got to drive to that one. Where this
1: you
0: one
1: don't get a police escort from door to door.
0: No, police Cleveland. Escort from a certain point. On the way in.
1: Yeah, okay.
0: So, like, when you get to the limits of Cleveland, they're waiting for the buses to get there, and they take the buses to the hotel. And then after the game, they'll escort from the stadium till you're, like,
1: outside of the
0: city limits and the crazy traffic.
1: It's not door-to-door.
0: Right? And all that. Yeah. Buffalo, it's, like, you don't even have time to power on your iPad and watch an episode.
1: That's what you said. Like, it was, like, 20, in the air.
0: It's like a 25-minute flight.
1: It's like a pop fly. It's just like,
0: and now,
1: fly out the center fielder.
0: I've shared this with you before. The operating procedures on the team chartered flights are much different than a normal commercial flight. There's not the, you must have your tray table up and
1: your seat back in the
0: full upright position. And there's not someone who's like got the safety card and is doing the oxygen mask and all those
1: all
0: things.
1: The procedural things.
0: Yes.
1: Yeah.
0: But normally it would be something along the lines of right at the same time that it was. You're now free to move about the cabin.
1: Mm-hmm.
0: The captain has taken off the fasten seatbelt sign would be right when it would be
1: fasten your seatbelt.
0: Seat
1: we're going down.
0: Tray
1: yeah.
0: table up and all that.
1: That's crazy.
0: I don't even think there'd be time for drink service if it was a normal flight where they go around with the beverage carts and get you your Coke or your water or whatever the case may be. But yeah, I love it. And always get some good wings. It's just an easy trip. Happy to be making it in August. It feels like we normally go to Buffalo in November, December, January, the few times that I've been there. So this will be a little bit more manageable. And of course, Matt, you know, Labatt Blue is one of my favorite beers in the world.
1: It's the hotspot for it, right?
0: It's kind of like going to Dublin to drink Guinness.
1: Yep.
0: You know, it's where you get the best.
1: I'm kind of jealous. So, wings and Labatt's on an easy flight. Sign me up, dude.
0: I am an easy man to please.
1: Yeah, that's
0: I'm an
1: not
0: easy
1: bad.
0: Man to please, Matt Williamson. And tomorrow should be a good one. And again, obviously, too, even a little more excited because the sports dork in me wants to see that brand new Buffalo Bills stadium and add another one to the list of
1: I need your report on it.
0: That I've been to.
1: I assume you'll have time to kind of just walk around and...
0: Yeah, because it's not until a night game. I think Dan Quinlan, our producer, and I think are going to get there a little bit earlier than we normally would for a road game just because we'll have to get our bearings, and we both want to kind of walk around and check
1: it
0: out.
1: No, I'm sure. First time being there, brand new, squeaky clean, right?
0: Be dorks and all that stuff. And I'll have to ask about the flush test.
1: I think it's a real thing, right?
0: For those who we had this conversation in the offseason.
1: Flush them all at once.
0: Flush all the toilets at once in a new stadium and make sure they work.
1: Make sure the place doesn't implode or blow up or something. What if it goes wrong?
0: Then you're
1: in big trouble.
0: Especially at this stage in the game because regular season's right around the corner. I will be back on Friday with a full report from New Highmark Stadium. I wonder what the food will be like there too in New Highmark Stadium. We'll have all that and more, of course, on Friday. But Matt, today I wanted to start with you. It was funny that the same thing that I kind of pulled from my prep this afternoon, my coffee and perusement was something that you had emailed me about that I saw when today. Bill Barnwell of ESPN.com. He, of course, is one of the analysts, one of the NFL minds there that Matt and I think does a good job. We enjoy reading his work, listening to his work. He did 5 teams on the rise in the NFL this season, 5 teams set to decline in the NFL this season.
1: So I have not read them, but I clicked on them and thought they'd be good topics of conversation. But I know how Bill does his work. His background is at Football Outsiders and analytics and things of that nature. And if you go look at like FTN's guide or Sharp's guide or any of those, there's going to be trends. Like, for example, the Steelers just played the Jets. One of the bonkers thing of last season was the Jets didn't have an interception last year. 0 interceptions, 17 by that too. Chances are

0: going to get better. You know, I mean, we always say it can get worse, but chances are you're not going to have zero or one interceptions next year. You're going to be back to league
1: medium. I would take the over for the
0: right. Saints. Or if you were destroyed by injuries, like the Cardinals were the most injured team in the league last year. Chances are you won't be again. Doesn't mean you're going to be squeaky clean, but you know.
1: Maybe you'll be in the middle of the pack.
0: Yeah, yeah. Like, I know Kansas City had some weird things about, like, the worst field goal luck you've ever seen. Things like that, you know?
1: And so, with the five teams predicted to improve, I don't think this will shock many people, but the Chiefs are number one on the list.
0: Mm-hmm.
1: They were 6-11 last year. They were 1-9 in their 10 games decided by a touchdown or less.
0: So, Dale and I used to talk about this to no end, because I guess things came back to roost for the Chiefs a little bit. And I'm sure a lot of those were also when Mahomes was out.
1: They had a historical run in the other way.
0: In the other way, right.
1: They won like 14 out of 15 one-score games at one point.
0: So Tomlin is one of the all-time best one-score coaches ever.
1: In fact, he might be in terms of winning percentage. He might be.
0: I think it's him and Belichick. They're like right at the top. And, oh, by the way, coincidentally, because Mike McCarthy's done so much talk about two-minute drills, I did a search for him just yesterday, the day before, and his one-score record. And it's good. It's well above 500. I mean, 500 is the average, as you can imagine. It's not Tomlin's level, but it's well above 500. So he's very aware of late situational football. Anyway, what Dale and I used to talk about with Tomlin all the time is, like, so many of these things that are analytically based, and everyone knows I love analytics, would be like, oh, the Steelers are going to regress and not win as many games next year because they were 7-1 in one-score games. And after a while, Dale and I are like, we say this every year. You can't tell me there's not a little bit of an art to winning a one-score game.
1: It's not a hiccup or an anomaly. It's a trend.
0: And when it's Belichick, Brady, Ben, Tomlin, guys that know how they play it close to the vest and have a defensive-minded to win it in the fourth quarter or not lose it in the fourth quarter. And the Chiefs, as you can imagine, Mahomes and Reed are pretty good at what they do. Were
1: yes, they are.
0: over the years, were as good as anyone for a long stretch in one-score games. Last year, the bottom totally fell out of it. Some of it was while Mahomes was healthy, and some of it was down the end when they shut him down. But they're bound to not be. History shows they're not going to be, 1-9 again in one-score games.
1: In 2024, they were 10-0 in one-score games.
0: Really?
1: An NFL record. In Patrick Mahomes' career, 43-17 in one-score contests.
0: I bet that's the best of any quarterback ever.
1: I could
0: almost guarantee it.
1: He doesn't say that in here.
0: Yeah. It has to be at the very top. Better than Brady.
1: He says, you know, that's like Tom Brady, you know, which, again, would make sense. Hang in there till the very end, one score game, your Hall of Fame generational quarterback is able to pull it out. How many times do we see Brady do that? How many times do we see Ben do that? How many times do we see Aaron Rodgers do that?
0: It makes sense. To explain it further, I should have said, you know, preface it this way. Analytically speaking, when you look at 32 teams every year in the league, the teams that are really strong one way or really strong the other in one-score games most likely get back to the mean. But that's the thing that Dale and I always says. Like, I think you're missing the forest through the trees a little bit. That doesn't mean that everyone's going to come back to the mean. There's a reason that it's Mahomes, Brady, Ben that are like the best ever at it because it's a skill.
1: If Kyler Murray goes 7-2 in one score game, the next year he's probably going to go 4-3
0: or something. Right. Exactly. Especially if his history is to be right around 500 where everybody is. But there are outliers and being good at it. Or who do you not want to kick the ball off to with 2 minutes left when you're up three? Mahomes.
1: That'd be very, like
0: my last choice ever. Right. Yeah.
1: Yeah, the Chiefs went from 10-0 in one-score games in 24 to 1-9 in 25.
0: Wow.
1: And that's one of the biggest swings in league history, according to Bill Barnwell. No surprise with Mahomes' health and with some of that stuff that the Chiefs are one of the five on the rise.
0: I should have read this before, but I mean, I have an idea where he's going because I've done a lot of this homework. Does he mention the field goal luck thing?
1: That's what I was looking for right now.
0: Because I know these are just short write-ups. They're not going to be...
1: Yeah, they're just a couple paragraphs.
0: Thousands of words. I mean, so he's...
1: I don't see anything on the field goal luck stuff that you referenced, but I remember that being a conversation that we had last year.
0: And what field goal luck is, folks, not to be repetitive, I know we have new listeners and we're nearing the season here. When the opponent kicks a field goal, there really is no skill to whether it goes in or out. Yeah, I mean, maybe some teams maybe better at blocking.
1: One or two a year,
0: maybe

0: Cam Hayward's a good field goal blocker. Ed Reed was a notoriously great field goal blocker. So maybe those teams block one more kick a year than average. But overall, when the ball leaves the kicker's foot, the defense, the field goal rush team, really has no say if it goes between the uprights or not. So that's field goal luck. It's different if you're kicking the field goal.
1: Absolutely.
0: I mean,
1: because that's all your control.
0: Yeah. Yes. Yeah. Someone on your roster is controlling if it goes between the posts or not. But the Chiefs had a historically bad... Every field goal went in against them. It's basically what I'm saying. Like, they didn't have any that were just wide,
1: someone
0: right, wide, left.
1: Someone shanked one or...
0: Very few.
1: The snap got botched.
0: Right, right. Yes. They just had horrendous field goal luck last year. Like, that's never going to happen again.
1: Barnwell also notes each team's strength of schedule in here. Chiefs 14th easiest, so right about there in the middle of the pack.
0: Okay.
1: Number two on his list of risers is the Detroit Lions. They were 9-8 last year, 2-5 in one score games. They had a plus 68 point differential on the year and did not make the playoffs.
0: End up being fourth when tiebreakers come in that division.
1: And
0: outscoring their opponents by 68 points.
1: Because of coming in fourth last year in their division, second easiest projected schedule in the National Football League.
0: Okay. I didn't know how he's doing schedule projections, but Warren Sharp does it based on Vegas win totals on your opponent.
1: I think it's very similar.
0: It has
1: to
0: be real close.
1: Same formula,
0: but
1: yeah.
0: In Sharp's metrics, they're the easiest schedule in the league, despite having a tough division. Because they play the Cardinals. They play, who would be the Giants? I mean, just look at the last place teams. Yeah.
1: Which.
0: And I think they play both South divisions.
1: You know what? You are correct. And so I think all of that, considered they didn't have the best health luck last year. They do have some turnover on that offensive line, but just a lot of talent on that offense, a lot of talent on that defense, well coached. I think the Lions are a good one to have on this list.
0: Yeah.
1: Despite it sounds funny saying a team has a winning record.
0: Like, as a bounce back.
1: Is on the rise. But I get it in the context of they did just finish fourth in their division.
0: Now they don't have a Super Bowl title to show for it, but like the Chiefs, in recent memory, both these teams have won a lot of games. I mean, do we think the bottom fell out? Maybe. I mean, maybe one of the two, that window shut. Mm-hmm. It's possible. Sure. I mean, there's holes in those rosters. They're not as strong as they once were.
1: Both the divisions are really solid, too.
0: Yeah, but chances are they're going to be good football teams, you know.
1: New York Giants, the third team on this list of teams to improve. They were 4-13 last year, 1-6 in one-score games. They do, though, have a top 10 toughest schedule, eighth toughest schedule in the National Football League. But as you can imagine, a lot of it is 1-6 in those one score games, getting that back to around 500.
0: Yeah.
1: And just the Harbaugh and the stability and what could be a pretty stout defense.
0: And I would bet everything I have that Harbaugh's got a above average. I bet he's over 500 in one score games over his career as well. And there's an art to how do you not lose those tough ones, et cetera. And I do just think a stabilizing force like him, if someone were to hire Tomlin next year, especially if it's a team that's been bad, the Raiders, the Browns, et cetera, the Giants, you hire a coach like that, 9 out of 10 times, you're going to get back to respectability pretty quick. Like, the only time I can think about it was the Raiders hired Pete Carroll last year, and I thought, wow, they'll finally get to like 7 wins, and it didn't go that way. But most often, these dudes that know how to win get you to at least mediocrity quickly that have been for bad teams.
1: According to a quick Google search, Matt, it looks like Harbaugh has about a 56%. John Harbaugh, of course, has about a 56% win percentage in one score games. At 57%.
0: It's actually quite good.
1: So that's 100.
0: 50 is average.
1: 103, 77. And 2 ties.
0: Okay. That's about where McCarthy's at, too, by the way. I mean, he's at 56 or 58. I can't remember.
1: That's
0: just
1: what
0: off a quick Google search.
1: That's what I was going to say. My hastily done search there. That's what it is returning. Staying in the Meadowlands, staying in New York, New Jersey, number 4 on Barnwell's list to improve this season is the New York Jets. They were 3-14 last year, 3-5 in one-score games. Holy cow, their point differential last year was minus 203.
0: Yeah.
1: Oh, Lord.
0: Yeah.
1: That's well over 10 points a game.
0: Wow.
1: Projected strength of schedule, 6th easiest.
0: I was saying, I think it's a pretty easy one.
1: Big kicker.
0: They're going to have an interception.
1: Yes.
0: You know?
1: Yes. They went all season without a single interception, the first time that has ever happened.
0: It's amazing. 17 games and never get the ball in your hands, a tip ball or anything.
1: It looks like, according to Barnwell's numbers, they were the first team in 503 seasons. So kind of stacking
0: to not 503 teams.
1: 503 teams have an interception. That's wild.
0: That's wild, right?
1: That's just
0: 17 games.
1: Astronomical. That has a lot to do with it. An improved defense has a lot to do with it. Some stability at the quarterback position mentioned here.
0: And Geno almost has to be better than what they played with last year.
1: And I mean, the schedule, too, that you know, sets up pretty nicely for them. So both New York teams on here. And then last, but certainly not least, Matt, the Baltimore Ravens on Barnwell's list of predicted teams to improve.
0: And again, they didn't make the playoffs last year.
1: And they did have a losing record.
0: Right.
1: 8-9. They were 1-4 in single score games. They are projected to have the fifth easiest schedule in the NFL.
0: What's crazy is if you look at the AFC North through any of these schedule metrics, the Steelers have by far the hardest. The other three are all like second, fifth, eighth. The Steelers are right in the middle. They're like 15th or 16th. That's for just because they got the first place schedule. And I also think Vegas is underrating the Steelers' win total too. So they're giving the Bengals, Browns, Ravens a little more credit than I would for, oh, they get to play the Steelers. Steelers don't get to play the Steelers. You know what I mean? And I think the Steelers' win total is way too low. It's like an eight or something. You know,
1: I think it's like 8.5 maybe?
0: Probably 8.5.
1: I think it's 8.5. He mentions, obviously, Lamar Jackson returning to health, the defense not collapsing like it did last year, and having, again, they won just one one-score game last year.
0: Really?
1: Of course, referencing the Tyler Loop miss here at Acrisure Stadium. I agree with all those things. I just continue, Matt, when people talk about, we've seen a lot of these lists, and Baltimore's very high on power rankings.
0: They're high
1: on teams to bounce back, and they're tied with the Rams for the highest over-under win total in National Football League.
0: Yeah.
1: A lot of the optimism behind it, I understand. Bad luck in close games. The defense fell apart. Lamar Jackson was not himself. But no one mentions the fact that they have a first-time NFL head coach. Not a new coach. A first-time
0: NFL. I have a hard time always betting on those
1: head
0: guys.
1: Coach.
0: They might be a dynamite team next year after he learns.
1: That,
0: you know?
1: That, to me, carries about as much weight as all those things that you could say certainly should be moving in the right direction in Baltimore. There's just such a wild card unknown of a first-time head coach. Not a new head coach like Mike McCarthy.
0: Yeah.
1: A first-time head coach in a place where the expectations are you better be contending for a Super Bowl.
0: Right. And they are the favorite in the AFC to go to the Super
1: Not
0: Bowl.
1: Not just the North.
0: Right.
1: The favorite in the AFC.
0: Couple things here. It's probably unfair to search this, but I bet, like, if you look, first-time head coaches, not first job, what is their collective record since 2000? It's going to be bad because a lot of them go to bad teams. But I just wonder how bad. I mean, rarely does a first-time head coach inherit Lamar Jackson and an organization like the Ravens that have won perennially. You usually are the Browns or the Cardinals. You know, but I would think that they're way, way below 500, just in terms of first-time head coaches, rookie year as coach.
1: It looks like in the recent era, I mean, there's some good examples. Matt LaFleur was 13-3 his first year. Kevin O'Connell.
0: Well, he inherited a really good team from McCarthy. I mean, that's kind of a similar situation. He inherited Aaron Rodgers.
1: Kevin O'Connell, 13-4. Matt Nagy, 12-4. Kevin Stefanski, 11-5. Sean McVay, 11-5.
0: Okay.
1: But according,
0: that's not a bad group, yeah.
1: According to Google Analytics, Google AI, pardon me, most finish with six. The most common finish is 6-11, 7-10. They're the most common records for first-time rookie head coaches.
0: And both of us are a little concerned with the Ravens. I don't think either of us think they're going to win 6 or 7 games. But you can't look at the head coaching situation as a positive in terms of just projecting the season.
1: Super Bowl era, first-time NFL head coaches have a winning percentage of 44% during their debut season.
0: I knew it was going to be below 500. Yep. And a couple of those teams, like you mentioned, the good ones, inherited better situations than I remember. Aaron Rodgers
1: and
0: Lamar.
1: That's, you know, part of the kicker, too, though, is 65% of rookie coaches achieve a better win total than their predecessor in their first season.
0: Okay.
1: But I think those are probably the big outlier examples.
0: I would think.
1: Like Nagy's and the Sean McVay's.
0: I mean, McVay's maybe the best coach in the league. I mean, that was a really good hire, no matter what. I mean, he's just good at his job.
1: Yes.
0: And like Harbaugh, Minter might be too. I mean,
1: like Harbaugh's first year in Baltimore, they went 11-5.

0: But that was, they were right in the middle of
1: building a really
0: AFC
1: good team.
0: Championship
1: right.
0: games. And
1: you that know, was kind of like when Flacco Tomlin took over for Cowher.
0: Yes.
1: Right, right. They were good organizations with good players and quarterbacks and defenses. And, you know,
0: some of those years, the Ravens might have been the second or third best team in football. They just couldn't get past the Steelers in the playoffs.
1: Yeah. Can you do one more other search for me? Because one of my buddies just sent a text as I was going here. But Ethan Pocic, P-O-C-I-C, injury. He's the center they just signed. I think he got hurt today.
0: Let's see. Oh, boy.
1: Maybe not. I hope I'm right and I hope I'm wrong. For Steeler reasons, I hope they don't have center.
0: I don't see anything right now. We can look into that a little bit more when we go to break here, man.
1: But I thought they had a center injury today, which would be catastrophic
0: for them. Huge for them.
1: Because they were kind of lucky to get him off the scrap heap like a month ago because they had nothing after Linderbaum left. And I thought I just saw a blurb today that they had a bad center injury.
0: Let's see
1: I hope. I mean, I hope I'm right. I hope I'm wrong.
0: I'm not seeing anything right now. We'll see if we can look into that a little bit more in the break. But I'm not seeing anything on Google or on Twitter here via a quick search. We'll have intrepid producer Tyler
1: looking here too.
0: Take a look at that for us when we return. Let's talk the other side of this equation. Five teams who might disappoint. Who might not live up to expectations here in 2026. We'll do that as we roll along.
1: Danny Pinter might be out for the season.
0: Oh. Okay.
1: He was in the mix with Pocic. Okay. But that's a big loss for them, too. He could be their starting center, yeah.
0: We'll keep an eye on all that.
1: TV found it, yep.
0: As we roll along, big shout-out to Mr. TV. We are back on YouTube as a reminder for all of yins out there. Wes Schuler, Matt Williamson, it's The Drive. Steelers Nation Radio on the Steelers Audio Network.
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0: Back on the drive here on this Tuesday. And Matt, before we jump into the five NFL teams on the decline here, we do have to give a quick shout out. We lost a legend earlier today.
1: Yeah.
0: Dolly Parton. Matt, there's not many people in the world that I think are universally beloved, but mm-hmm. she's on that short list.
1: Or recognized, or everyone yes. had some influence from, you know, right.
0: Yes, it's that, you know, most people, you could find a group that didn't really like them or didn't really jive with them or weren't picking up what they were putting down, thought they were controversial in some way, whatever. She's one of those people kind of unanimously beloved across the board. A real slice of Americana. And so,
1: that's a good way of putting it, yeah.
0: Yeah, rest in peace to Dolly Parton, a true legend, and all the best to her family here in these coming days.
1: Absolutely. But I'm sure it affected a lot of people in a big way. I mean, I didn't love her music. I didn't have her. You know, I mean, I didn't dislike it, but it still affects you. You know, I mean, it's one of those ones.
0: Without a doubt. And a real kind of trailblazer in her industry, certainly. And all the best to the Parton family here in the coming days. Matt and I spending the first hour here, five teams on the rise, five teams poised to decline. This via one of our guys that we like, Bill Barnwell of ESPN. Matt, let's take a look at the five decliners this year. And one of them is a name that you have mentioned, maybe not quite to the Washington Commanders extent last year where they took a massive step back.
1: Yeah.
0: But the Chicago Bears.
1: Yeah. I mean, they're just one of these teams that maybe ran before they can run or ran before they could walk or whatever the heck it was.
0: Before
1: right.
0: they could crawl.
1: One of those things. And they're just, I mean, like FTN has them as the number one offense projected, but the 32nd defense. That's a hard way to live. And I'm sure where Barnwell stresses on this one was the offense was great last year. And the head coach and Caleb and all these guys look like hits. But they were just so turnover dependent that it's going to be really hard to replicate the turnover situation. By far, number one.
0: 30 or 31 turnovers forced last year.
1: Yeah.
0: That's going to be tough.
1: It'd be hard to
0: do.
1: Keep up. Yeah.
0: They were 7-4 in one score game. So even if that goes to 6-5 or 5-6, all of a sudden you're looking at 9 or 10 wins instead of 11.
1: Now, I will say, Caleb has, you never hear me like, he's got the it factor or whatever.
0: He might, though.
1: But, boy, he was ridiculous in terms of late game heroics. He might just be one of those guys that is better than most or better than anyone at it, you know?
0: They have the 10th toughest schedule in the National Football League. It was 33 turnovers forced last year.
1: Yeah, their ratio was by far the best.
0: They were 27th in points allowed, but number one in turnovers. They also turned the ball over a league low 11 times.
1: Mm-hmm.
0: So forced the most turnovers.
1: And turned over the field.
0: And gave it away the least. They were plus 22 in that department last year.
1: Like, there's no way that duplicates. There's just no way.
0: That's like almost historically good there for the Bills.
1: Be the best
0: for the
1: and the
0: Bears,
1: worst.
0: Pardon me.
1: Be the best in both, actually. Not the worst in any. The best
0: so
1: in
0: even
1: both.
0: If both of those just slightly regress.
1: Yeah.
0: You're going to be in for it. But the Caleb Williams factor is real. He might just be a dude.
1: Yeah, he has some hero
0: can
1: to
0: make
1: him.
0: Up
1: yeah.
0: for some of that stuff. Number two on the list is the Denver Broncos.
1: That one surprised me a little bit.
0: 14-3 last year. They were 9-2 in one score games. Their strength of schedule is 15th, right about in the middle there, right about average.
1: Not an easy division.
0: And so kind of the reasoning here seems to be,
1: I mean, I get 9-2 is probably going to get closer to the mean.
0: Some of
1: but
0: that.
1: Peyton's
0: stuff
1: been around the block
0: in one
1: too.
0: Score games.
1: Yeah.
0: And then just around the division improvement from pretty much everybody else, from the Chargers.
1: Okay.
0: From the Chiefs.
1: That's fair.
0: The Raiders not Raiders necessarily probably, being a pushover
1: yeah,
0: anymore.
1: Yeah, I guess that's fair. I think all three of their opponents are better.
0: Yes.
1: And although we think every team in the league's better right now.
0: He Barnwell says he still sees Denver making the playoffs,
1: mm-hmm.
0: but for a team that won 14 games last year, it's probably more realistic for them to win 10 or 11 this year.
1: Okay, which still could be a Super Bowl team.
0: Sure.
1: Yeah. I mean, I guess if you win 14, including the playoffs, you're probably going to go backwards. I mean, they're not the 78 Steelers.
0: Right.
1: They're a good team, but they're not this powerhouse.
0: Third on the list is the Jacksonville Jaguars. 13-4 last year, 6-2 in one score games.
1: Mm.
0: They do have the 12th easiest schedule in the NFL.
1: So here's one note on them is, from what I remember, they finished the season very strong.
0: 9-1 in the last 10 games.
1: Okay. So

0: I didn't know this, but it really adds up. Aaron Schatz, I was listening to, who is FTN and Football Outsiders, he went into pretty much detail that one of the biggest misconceptions by fans, analysts, etc., are teams that finish the year before super strong like that.
1: That's going to carry over. That's going to carry over. Year.
0: It almost never does. I mean, it's a totally new season, and you got to think about it. I mean, part of your roster is hurt like everybody else, and you know, your roster might be 40% different than it was last year. Like, mm-hmm. yeah, you did good things, and maybe Lawrence is turning a corner, or clearly trading for Jacoby Myers rounded out the receiver room and made everybody in better spots. But that doesn't mean you're just going to carry over. You know, that was 4 months ago or 5 months ago. The world moves too fast.
1: Yes, it does.
0: Yeah.
1: Barnwell also outlines, I like this, how they had some good quarterback fortune down the stretch. So in that,
0: who they played
1: in that 9-1 stretch that we mentioned,
0: yeah.
1: they got Davis Mills instead of CJ Stroud. They only got half a game of Justin Herbert before Trey Lance. They got Brissett instead of Kyler Murray. They got Riley Leonard and Phillip Rivers out of the Colts.
0: Wow.
1: They got Brady Cook from the Jets, and they got in one of their games against the Titans, they got Brandon Allen instead of Cam Ward.
0: That matters.
1: So they had some real getting backup quarterbacks, getting teams with injured QB luck.
0: I don't know if the Saints will be on this list, but their situation is sort of similar. They finished the season very strong against really bad quarterbacks.
1: The Saints are not on this list, Matt, but the Carolina Panthers are.
0: I can see that, I guess.
1: South
0: yeah.
1: champions, 8-9 last year. They were 7-3 in one score games.
0: At only
1: 8-9, they were 7-3 in one score games. They have the 13th toughest schedule in the NFL, so not crazy high, but on the other end,
0: division's not hard
1: of the pendulum. Division's not hard, but they do play a first place schedule,
0: which
1: this
0: is
1: year.
0: What Seattle, the Bears, and Philly.
1: Yes,
0: I mean that's easy.
1: Tough,
0: right?
1: It's tough. They were a -69 in point differential last year
0: and won the division.
1: And won the division. I don't know if they're going to get away with that again.
0: Yeah.
1: And you know, Barnwell pointing out expects the Bucs to put up a little bit more of a fight, expects the Saints to put up a little bit more of a fight.
0: Yeah, I think both those teams are improved. I don't know what I'd say Atlanta is, but I think both those teams took a step forward.
1: Yes, yes. So Carolina, the fourth one on the teams set to decline here in 2026. And then last, Matt, but certainly not least, team we saw in the Super Bowl last year, the New England Patriots.
0: That one I think is pretty obvious.
1: They were 14-3, 7-3 in one score games. They do have the 10th easiest schedule.
0: But they had by far the easiest one last year.
1: But they had, that's kind of what he talked about. It's a big step forward for them. It's a much more difficult slate. They're dealing with some substantial roster turnover. They're no longer going to fly under the radar.
0: Mm-hmm.
1: Does any of the Mike Vrabel distraction stuff carry into the regular season?
0: That's fair.
1: And you know, what really does the addition of AJ Brown get you? Does he look like the guy that he had been in the past? Are there maybe some, you know, some issues with him there if he's not used in the way that he wants to?
0: Mm-hmm.
1: He said he thinks the Patriots floor is a little bit lower than most people seem to think.
0: I wouldn't fight him overall, and they probably would make my list as well for all those reasons. But if I were to fight him, I would say two of the weakest positions on the team last year were O-line and wide receiver. And they added A.J. Brown and Dobbs. They added Vera Tucker and Lomu.
1: Mm-hmm.
0: So they got better where they were weak.
1: They addressed their weaknesses, yeah.
0: Now, the strength of schedule stuff, I've said this before on the airwaves, I think that absolutely applies to their playoff run. I mean, Nick's getting hurt the game before you're going to play him.
1: You can only play the hand that you're dealt.
0: No, but you're right, right.
1: But they were dealt one of the best hands we've ever seen.
0: To get to the Super Bowl and win, what, two or three games, that's as easy as it gets.
1: And everyone
0: Chargers
1: knows,
0: with no line.
1: Everyone knows you need some luck in the stretch to go on a run like that, but they got a lot of luck.
0: Yeah, I mean, Nick's getting hurt at the end of the game a week before you play him, and Stroud throwing a million
1: just
0: picks.
1: Falling
0: and, right,
1: apart.
0: Yeah, no Nico in that game, and Chargers didn't have any offensive linemen. Mm-hmm. So that gets as easy as possible. And yes, I recognize that their regular season schedule was the easiest in the league. But that bothers me a little. Because if you play 17 NFL teams,
1: it's not Ohio State against Akron.
0: Right, right, right. It's not like, oh, well, they played the MAC this year.
1: Yes.
0: Oh, no, they
1: it's
0: still
1: not played.
0: Pitt
1: playing RMU,
0: no,
1: or, you know, WVU playing Marshall.
0: Yeah, New Mexico State was not on the schedule last year. You know, they still played 17 NFL teams.
1: New Mexico State was not. Could you imagine if they were? Also, real quick, did you see what the Big Ten did today?
0: No, but I've seen, we might have to have a conversation about people going from

0: the NFL back.
1: That's what you want to save it for the next segment?
0: I don't understand it 100%, and I think it's insane.
1: Let's save it for the next segment, because I want to talk with you a little bit about that. And the Big Ten actually did something interesting today. But there's your five teams on the rise.
0: It was a Patriot that went back, right? Come to think of it. It was a defensive end from the Patriots, and now it's LSU Tiger. A
1: couple were Tampa Bay Buccaneers.
0: Okay, I knew the first one was...
1: who's been like officially cleared and greenlit, but I think there's kind of a backlog of guys that are trying.
0: There's like
1: to get
0: 16
1: there.
0: Eligible or something like that.
1: Yes, let's discuss that when we return here.
0: I need your insight on that.
1: To close down Coach the first up. Hour, some craziness happening with some back and forth between college football and the NFL in this kind of ongoing change to the landscape of amateur athletics and particularly amateur football. Wes Schuler, Matt Williamson, rolling along here on The Drive on this Tuesday. 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
6: All right, Matt, hand up. I got a confession to make.
7: Mm-hmm. Bring it on.
6: My whole life, well, I shouldn't say my whole life, kind of my adolescent and young adult years, I did not like the Big Ten Conference.
7: Okay.
6: Okay? They didn't win at that time nearly as much as the SEC.
7: But you think they were a little overrated?
6: I thought they were a little overrated. They had Ohio State, who was outstanding, who and has been in the 21st century, one of the best, you know, maybe behind Alabama, the second best program in all of college football. But Michigan, until the Harbaugh years, was really down. Penn State, kind of at the end of Paterno and into Bill O'Brien.
7: They always wanted you, left you wanting more.
6: Indiana was not nearly what they are now.
7: Even like Wisconsin.
6: Even Wisconsin and Sparty aren't quite what they were. Yes, added Oregon. And yes, Indiana took a big step forward. And yes.
7: Yeah, but that's only 2 years ago, Indiana showed.
6: Exactly right. And what really used to bug me, Matt, was all the love the Big Ten Conference would get in basketball when until last year. They hadn't had a national champion in 25 years.
7: No, really?
6: I mean, they had won Michigan State had won a title, had won March Madness in 2000. And then last year, Michigan, it was a 25-year gap for the Big Ten to win a national championship in men's basketball.
7: Yeah.
6: So I was like,
7: and there's some good programs.
6: Purdue, some great
7: Ohio
6: programs.
7: State,
6: Indiana.
7: Right.
6: And I was like, these guys, you know, they like to think they're the SEC. They like to run their mouth. They're really Ohio State in football and a bunch of underperformers in basketball. You know. But I got to put my hand up. The Big Ten has been outstanding the last couple years, both on the grass and on the hardwood.
7: Okay.
6: And the Big Ten did something today that I think is fantastic, Matt. They are set to pass a rule that stops players returning from the NFL to playing college football in the Big Ten.
7: Good.
6: So any player that has declared for the NFL draft and did not withdraw, appeared on an NFL roster, or signed a contract with any professional football league cannot be on a Big Ten roster. The athletic directors of the Big Ten unanimously approved this rule via Pete Thamel of ESPN. It now goes into kind of the final voting process, but is expected to be revealed here soon, maybe even today, that it has passed. This comes in wake of two NFL players, the Cleveland Browns, DaQuan Wright, and the New Orleans Saints, Xavier Harris, parting with their respective teams to join... just the man of integrity, Lane Kiffin.
7: They both went to LSU.
6: They both went to LSU.
7: The one I was thinking of was the Browns guy.
6: Now, to be fair, they both played at Ole Miss last year for Lane Kiffin.
7: Right.
6: So there is a connection there. But obviously, there's been all these back and forth rulings about fifth-year eligibility, and we've covered some of this. And
7: I mean, even like the Trinidad Chambliss stuff.
6: Injunctions and all this different stuff. And so we've seen, again...
7: Or the Sorsby stuff. I mean, there's been a lot of weird stuff lately.
6: And these two to LSU are the two that have kind of become official. But there's some other NFL guys that have been in mini camps, guys that have been in training camps, guys that have played in preseason games.
7: Oh, yeah.
6: Attempting,
7: already went through the combine, hired agents, all did the whole deal.
6: Attempting to get back into the transfer portal. And I love this from the Big Ten, Matt, because you know, it's funny. I said in the last segment, there's not...

0: many things that we all agree on. One of them is that we all love Dolly Parton, right?
1: There you go, right.
0: I don't think there's many things that college fans agree on, but one of them should be that once you've crossed that line into the professional ranks, you can't come back.
1: This bothers me.
0: It bothers me so much.
1: It should never even be on the table or an option at all.
0: You remember in this past football season, there was 2 minutes during our Around Campus segment where we would talk about college football where I complained that this was happening in college basketball.
1: There's a precedent in other sports.
0: You had a guy who played for the Knicks in the G League and went back to Kentucky. You had a guy who played for the Charlotte Hornets in the G League and went back to Baylor. And it's just ridiculous. It's insane. And I understand that college sports are about as cutthroat as we have in terms of it's the Wild West. There's no parameters. Mm-hmm. It's just win, baby. Check your integrity at the door and just win some games.
1: Yeah.
0: College football has been like that for a while, but it really is now. But I'm glad to see the Big Ten. There is a clear-cut power two in college football. And even as a WVU fan who doesn't have a seat at that table, Pitt fans who don't have a seat at that table, mm-hmm. I think we can admit.
1: Yes, the SEC and Big Ten.
0: There's power four conferences. The ACC and the Big 12 are a lot closer than everybody else behind them.
1: Mm-hmm.
0: But the Big Ten and the SEC also kind of stand a step ahead of those two.
1: No question, right.
0: I'm very glad to see the Big Ten doing the right thing here. And my goodness, this word integrity that has seemingly been lost in college sports forever, but especially the last 5 years, this is the right thing to do in a landscape where we rarely see, you know, these conferences and these teams doing the right thing anymore.
1: So I have questions for you. Would your hunch being knowing what you do about college sports, especially football, that other conferences follow suit now?
0: So the SEC issued a statement emphasizing its belief that athletes who choose to leave college athletics and sign professional contracts should not be permitted to return to college competition. But they didn't say that they would ban it.
1: Yeah, yeah.
0: No,
1: they obviously
0: comments,
1: just let two guys in today or yesterday or whatever, right?
0: No comments yet from the Big 12, at least as I see now. ACC Commissioner Jim Phillips said today that the conference plans to discuss the topic this week. So just kind of a real vanilla, we're going to talk about it.
1: So I would think other conferences follow suit.
0: Maybe not everyone, but I bet
1: some do soon.
0: I would think so because, again, while it's the Wild West and while there's no rules, you still have to have that progression of high school football, college football, professional football.
1: Yeah. It could be 5-6 years older than the dudes are playing against.
0: And if I'm a 4 or 5 star recruit who's getting recruited by an SEC school, how do I not know that I'm going to get onto campus? You're going to go, this guy's not ready, and you're going to pull somebody to take my spot.
1: Yeah, or I'm really, really good. I've got the starting job locked up as an 18-year-old. I'm a 5-star at LSU. And then he's full professional defensive end off the Browns or whatever. Like, what? I'm not cool with that.
0: I'm not cool with that.
1: Right. And what college team would turn their back on these guys? So more questions. I assume the folks going from NFL to college are going to get NIL.
0: Oh, they're going to make more than they would as a practice squad.
1: Okay, I assume. Absolutely. I just want to make sure all the listeners got that part.
0: Absolutely.
1: It's been explained to me this way, and maybe it's even you that explained it to me. It sounds as though, to me, again, not really being knowledgeable about it, the NCAA as a whole is less powerful than it's ever been.
0: Oh, they have been defanged to the nth degree.
1: If I can just take it to courts and
0: they're terrified.
1: Find some LSU alumni that's a judge, you know, like, I'm in trouble.
0: In the first
1: like the Trinidad Chandler stuff.
0: In the first 100 years of the NCAA, they had all the power.
1: Yeah.
0: They were the judge, the jury, and the executioner.
1: Whatever they felt like doing.
0: Now it's done a complete 180.
1: Okay.
0: Now they feel like they have no power. And they just don't want to get sued everywhere. And it's just, again, kind of the Wild West. Let the conferences do what they want to do, and we'll just stand down and stand out of the way.
1: So the conferences, Big Ten, a perfect example, says we're going to do this. Well, what if Johnny from the Browns says, I want to play at Ohio State? Because my coach is there.
0: Ryan Day says, kick rocks, I'm taking them.
1: Right, and he gets the best lawyer he could possibly find, and the judge happens to be a Buckeye.
0: That's a great
1: question. I mean, can they overthrow the Big Ten's policy? I bet they can if they tried hard enough
0: because
1: they'll try.
0: When there's no real parameters, you can challenge everything legally.
1: Yeah, this is our policy. We're not going to take them, but this kid really wants to be there, and they really want him.
0: If all of a sudden, Matt, on 79 out here, they ripped out all the speed limit signs,
1: mm-hmm.
0: and I get pulled over for going 100 miles an hour, and the cop goes, you can't go that fast, says who?
1: Right. Let's take it in court.
0: I'll see you in court.
1: My lawyer might be better than yours.
0: Ryan Day, Ohio State coach, whose Buckeyes are number one in the preseason poll, by the way, said yesterday he would have to, quote, at least consider the possibility of adding eligible players who were cut from NFL rosters.
1: What coach wouldn't? I mean, think
0: because
1: about
0: again,
1: the-
0: you-

0: if you're the only one who's going to try and take this high road and be noble, you're going to lose games.
1: You're going to lose, right.
0: Better than you, you're going to lose your job.
1: That's like saying I wouldn't take transfers.
0: So from the coach's standpoint, I understand it's hard to blame.
1: Oh, yeah.
0: But that's why there needs to be commissioners or somebody that, puts a kibosh on this right away.
1: Yeah, Ryan Day or whatever coach, his job is to win football games. If you're going to give me good football players, I'm going to take them. I got no problem with that.
0: Or I don't either.
1: I don't blame the players either.
0: Or at least I have a problem with it, but I don't I don't blame them.
1: I probably would do the same if I was Ohio State's head coach.
0: Cutthroat of all cutthroat industries.
1: If I was a defensive end or tight end that couldn't make an NFL roster and some school's going to give me a ton to go back.
0: I can take these two guys, make my team better.
1: Yeah.
0: Beat Michigan and win the Big Ten.
1: And maybe you have a Mezidor season who's 3 years older than everybody else. So do you know this? Okay, I think his last name is Wright that went to LSU from the Browns. Can he get drafted next year? I'm almost certain he went through the combine already.
0: I would think so.
1: I thought so, too. We talked about this on...
0: They can't just become free agents all of a sudden.
1: No, I don't think they get to pick and choose where they go. I think they go back in the draft.
0: We're going to have some of these guys who are going to be drafted by two teams in their career?
1: Yeah, but yeah, I was at the combine last year. Do it again.
0: Now, that's like... So a kind of adjunct example of this.
1: I think that's what's going to happen.
0: Tommy Castellanos, who was a quarterback at Florida State, went to a rookie minicamp tryout with the Miami Dolphins, didn't get invited to any training camps.
1: Okay.
0: He's now trying to get enrolled at Texas Tech because Brendan Sorsby is suspended.
1: That's a perfect spot to
0: Texas
1: land, right?
0: He's trying to get him in, and he's trying to go back to Texas Tech.
1: Again, which is a perfect marriage because they thought Sorsby, they're searching for a quarterback. He's searching for a landing spot.
0: This to me isn't quite as extreme as someone who's played preseason games, but
1: right.
0: He was in rookie minicamp with the Dolphins back in May.
1: Right. Yeah. I mean, some of these guys were blocking Cam Hayward.
0: So what if he would have what if he would have gotten invited to Dolphins training camp? And then what if they would have had him play in preseason games?
1: And it didn't look like he's going to make the team.
0: It's just nuts, man.
1: It is nuts.
0: It's, and, you know, all these lawsuits everywhere, and the NCAA is powerless, and it's like pen the tail on the donkey in the dark.
1: I mean, yeah. And Wild Wild West might even be sending it.
0: might be underselling it.
1: So I made the joke today, just, you know, from my world, when I was the recruiting assistant at your favorite university that's on the south side.
0: That school located there, in the Oakland district of Pittsburgh.
1: I would walk up to the admin's desk every morning, get a bin of VHS tapes that were this big that were hard to carry, and pop them in my VHS with my clicker and do that all day, basically. And half of them dad filmed from the third row through a tree. And, you don't like, who am I even looking
0: Grainy
1: at?
0: Or, footage.
1: Yeah, or some 16-year-old on the AV squad or whatever filmed the game. And I'm sitting there thinking, man, if I was LSU's recruiting assistant right now, all I got to do is get NFL Pro and watch the Browns preseason game. Like, yeah, I'll take him.
0: It'd be a lot better.
1: Yeah.
0: Oh, it's a crazy world out there,
1: that's
0: Matt Williamson.
1: I don't approve of any of that.
0: I don't either. We'll keep an eye on that as that plays
1: out. Once you
0: here.
1: Go pro, you should be done.
0: Completely agree.
1: Any sport. The day you declare, done.
0: If you've practiced, if you've been in the building, if you...
1: Like, yeah. If they give you a uniform and a check.
0: If they give you a uniform, you're there.
1: Right.
0: You're
1: and I know they're not making their salaries yet, but they made something.
0: Yeah.
1: Yeah.
0: You had a tryout with an NFL team.
1: you were a member of the team.
0: Unbelievable. Hour in the books. Another hour to go here. We're halfway home. Wes Shuler, Matt Williamson. It's The Drive. Steelers Nation Radio on the Steelers Audio Network.
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0: Good evening, Steeler Nation. How we doing? Well, that's good. Us too. It is hour number two of the drive here on this Tuesday as we roll along. Of course, getting ready for the final preseason game for the Steelers up in Buffalo Thursday night. Matt, I do want to get some thoughts on that from you before we get out of here, since, again, this will be our last show.
1: Yeah, I guess our last time to kind of preview it, you know.
0: Until Friday. But one thing that I wanted to start this hour with, Dan Graziano, of course, of ESPN, basically put out an article of teams that have big quarterback questions this season and heading into 2027.
1: Okay.
0: And of course, I'm sure it won't surprise people, but the Steelers are on the list.
1: Yeah, but I mean, of course they
0: are. Let's start with the Steelers, and then maybe we'll hit on some of these other ones.
1: I have not seen this list, but I could put quite a few teams on that list. And as much as you and I, rightfully so, have talked about how promising this next quarterback class is, there's no guarantee you're going to land one of them. There's a lot of competition for these dudes.
0: Unless you have a proven franchise, Josh Allen, Patrick Mahomes type quarterback.
1: Yeah.
0: Or you've drafted one highly in the last year or two.
1: Mendoza Ward,
0: Ty Simpson.
1: Yeah, yeah.
0: You're probably in that conversation. And then there's a couple that are like the CJ Strouds and the Bryce Youngs, and like, all right, give us one more year, let's wait and see here.
1: Yeah.
0: But
1: or Tampa with Baker coming up. I mean, like, there's a lot.
0: He has 16 teams listed here, which
1: is half the league. I wonder if you could get to half the league. There were

0: at least questions.
1: That's
0: like Houston's probably on there, but I bet Stroud gets resigned. But I would still put him on the list because he's not signed.
1: Absolutely. Like the Eagles are on here with Jalen Hurts.
0: Oh, I would definitely have him on there.
1: Yep, absolutely. So, like, even the Rams are on here with Matthew Stafford, but that makes sense because could be his, you know, could be his last season.
0: Super quick Eagles note, because as I often say on a Robert Mays's podcast on the way here, I heard him cite this about the Eagles. They were talking about Hurts, that no one, I think it's been the last 20 years, no team has won the Super Bowl without being a top 10 passing efficiency team, except for the Eagles. And no team in the playoffs since the 2005 Steelers ran the ball as much, a higher percentage than that Eagles team. So they were just such an outlier of how you win the Super Bowl that his point was Hurts shouldn't be safe, which I 100% agree.
1: I do think that.
0: It's just a hard way to live. They did it differently than everybody to win the Super Bowl. That doesn't mean they can't be good.
1: Sure.
0: But to win the Super Bowl.
1: Here's the kind of write-up on the Steelers. Okay. Of course, Aaron Rodgers signed through this season. He'll turn 43 in December and has said that this will be his final season in the NFL. Pittsburgh has a pair of intriguing young quarterbacks in Will Howard and in Drew Aller. They kind of stole the show in the Steelers' first preseason game. Reports out of Pittsburgh indicate Mike McCarthy wants to continue to work with Drew Aller to improve his footwork and some other mechanical issues that were viewed as drawbacks during the pre-draft process. One of the reasons the Steelers brought in McCarthy was because they believe he has a strong record of developing young quarterbacks, and they know they're going to need to do that at some point very soon.
0: Mm-hmm.
1: Most likely outcome, Rodgers plays to a similar level that he did in 2025. The Steelers win 9 or 10 games. Maybe they make the playoffs. Maybe they don't. Rodgers rides off into the sunset, and the Steelers are left to evaluate Aller, Howard, and potential 2027 draft picks as their long-term solution.
0: I think that's a very
1: completely
0: accurate way of depicting it from a national perspective. Mm-hmm. You know, if you look at every team, I think that's very, very fair. I'd be shocked, and I think you would be too, just chatting with you, that next year they go get the next Russell Wilson or Rodgers or Baker. I think it's going to be a youth movement. I mean, I think whoever the opening day starter is, unless it's Rudolph just for like a month, is going to be young.
1: That's the only scenario where I see
0: a
1: clear-cut placeholder like Kirk Cousins is this year with the Raiders.
0: But you know the writing's on the wall that that guy's just a placeholder.
1: Maybe it's Mason Rudolph. Maybe it's someone like Kirk Cousins or Geno Smith
0: for another year,
1: but it's a clear placeholder.
0: It's a good influence on the young guys, and you know.
1: And then the long shot out. So that was the most likely outcome, and I think we agree on that.
0: Yeah.
1: If you made me, you know, read the tea leaves, Wes. What does the quarterback room look like in 2027? What is the training? Who are the four guys that are training camp in 2027? Right now, I would guess Aller for sure. If I'm naming four, I'd probably still put Will Howard in there.
0: Aller for sure.
1: I think a veteran for sure, Mason or another veteran, mm-hmm. and then a 2027 first round pick.
0: Yeah, which again is weird in terms. They proved me wrong, but I'm immediately thinking, how do you get all those guys reps and all that stuff? They were really good about that in camp.
1: They
0: had two fields going. They had everybody involved. It's a big job for quarterback coaches, though, to bring up three prospects. You know, like that point, Howard's still a prospect. Aller's still a prospect. I mean, you assume neither one of them started 10 games this year.
1: That's what we're hoping, at least. So that means that something went really wrong with Aaron Rodgers and his health. So, that's where
0: I'm with you. I think that's likely. I mean, unless Howard would not make the team
1: Howard ends up getting cut or gets signs with another practice squad. whatever that case could be. Long shot outcome, things kind of fall apart this season in the first year without Mike Tomlin. Steelers have a losing season that goes badly enough to draft, you know, one of these young quarterbacks. A high enough draft pick, you know, in the first round.
0: Mm-hmm.
1: I still don't think that's the case. Like, I think even if you did worst case scenario for the Steelers this season, I still don't think it's high enough to be drafting an Arch or a Dante Moore organically. Now, maybe if you earn the 9th or 10th pick, it's a lot easier to move up to 3.
0: Yeah. That's 7 wins.
1: I don't see the Steelers just getting the 3rd overall pick or the 4th overall pick being that.
0: Either.
1: I just don't think the roster would allow that. I don't think there's enough holes in the roster to be that bad.
0: If I wrote this and Dan's a good dude. We worked at ESPN together. I would add a sentence or two of, if it does

0: go that bad. I bet you saw Aller, though. You know what I mean? Like, if they're...
1: Maybe.
0: If they're 2-8 or Rodgers is hurt and you have a bad record...
1: Well, Rodgers hurt, absolutely.
0: Then maybe you just give him the last month or 6 weeks of the season. And then maybe he's... Well, he's so good that we're not going to take one in the first round. Again, I've said that's one of my issues with the Aller pick is how can he possibly do enough to convince the organization
1: that he's... Aaron Rodgers has to get hurt for a long term. That's
0: exactly
1: the only way. Because even in a scenario where the Steelers...
0: Where you wouldn't consider a first-round pick.
1: The Steelers' failure to launch this year, right? Let's go down the list of all the bad things that could happen. Some of your aging vets on defense get hurt. Your pass rush isn't what you think it's going to be. Mm-hmm. The secondary never gets on the same page. Something happens with Joey Porter Jr. and
0: holds out the whole year.
1: Exactly.
0: You know, again, all this bad stuff happens.
1: Doomsday
0: right?
1: scenario. Chris Boswell turns into a pumpkin.
0: Right.
1: Your offensive line is Swiss cheese. You know, Pittman and Metcalf, one of them gets hurt, and the wide receiver room is barren. All these bad things. I don't see a scenario, even if that's the case, where they go to Aaron Rodgers and say, hey, we're going to put you on the bench for the last six games.
0: Right.
1: I think McCarthy has too much respect for him. I think the organization has too much respect for him. I think an injury...
0: You think he wants to go out that way from an unbelievable career?
1: The
0: you know,
1: only
0: right?
1: way that we see Aller or Howard for a significant stretch of time is if it's a significant injury that causes Aaron Rodgers to miss a significant stretch of time.
0: And even all that bad stuff you said... Yeah, that could all happen, but I think the only real likely spot where you get to be like a 4 or 5 win team is if you're the most injured team in the league.
1: Agreed.
0: And that could happen to anybody.
1: Sure.
0: I mean, like, the Bills lose Allen and DJ Moore and, you know, like, three or four huge injuries. Right, right. All of a sudden, it's like, we got nothing, you know. Kind of what happened to the Chiefs last year.
1: A little bit like the Chiefs last year.
0: Yeah, and you end up in the top 10.
1: And that, then, okay, you can, you know. You can go and...
0: I mean, some might say it's even a blessing in disguise. If it ends up getting you Sellers and you don't have to trade up for him, it could be good for the team because all those guys come back. And
1: right.
0: Boy, I lost Zach Frazier for the year, but I get Zach Frazier back.
1: Hey, whoa, take it easy there.
0: Trying to don't take you a personal
1: put,
0: shot at you.
1: Don't you put that on me. Yeah, I continue... If my thought process changes at any point, I will put my hand up and I will admit it to you and to the audience. But I continue to think I cannot see a realistic scenario... Again, other than Aaron Rodgers misses a bunch of time with an injury, that's the only one where I'm not going to be pounding the table to you have to take a quarterback in the first round of the 2027.
0: Yeah, and maybe that guy competes with Aller.
1: Sure.
0: I mean, I'm not saying Aller has no chance.
1: Sure.
0: I don't even bring him to camp.
1: Maybe
0: you know?
1: They're both good, and then you got a champagne problem.
0: How much fun would that be?
1: That'd be awesome.
0: Like, these guys are both really good.
1: Then you do what the Packers did when they had Brett Favre and flipped two quarterbacks for first-round picks.
0: Yeah, right.
1: Then you do what the Eagles have done, and Sam Bradford, get out of here, first-round pick. Carson Wentz, get out of here, first-round pick.
0: Yeah.
1: Having two good quarterbacks is not a problem.
0: Would be wonderful.
1: Or at least two quarterbacks that are perceived as good as around the league. Because Sam Bradford and Carson Wentz obviously weren't the same guys after they left.
0: But the Steelers absolutely should be on this list, of course.
1: 100%.
0: As much as any team in the league.
1: Seattle Seahawks are on this list, Matt.
0: Wow.
1: Sam Darnold signed through 2027.
0: I would say it has to be a contract thing with him.
1: And some of these are just as simple as contract things.
0: Yeah.
1: Most likely outcome, the Seahawks have another excellent year. Back-to-back Super Bowl titles is always a long shot, but they contend and they're one of the best teams and they have success. Darnold has another good season. He did just turn 29, and there's no reason to think that what he's done is a fluke. You know, Darnold and the Seahawks extend his contract and continue to contend.
0: I wonder if they're even talking extension now. I mean, they have him at a real bargain.
1: And if you think this is the guy who he is, get it done. Long shot outcome, Darnold and the team struggle. Maybe we see Jalen Milroe at some point. And the Seahawks, you know, end up looking for a proven veteran in free agency who can step in and win games.
0: All good points, but they would not be on my list of teams likely to be in the quarterback market the first round next year.
1: Tampa Bay Buccaneers are on this list.
0: They could be.
1: I think
0: they have nothing behind Baker either. It'd be different if they had a second round pick, like even a Milroe.
1: He's heading into the last year of his career here. So
0: easily.
1: They kind of just, that's basically what he, you know, outlines. The most likely outcome, the Bucks win the NFC South. Mayfield plays well. Maybe they win a playoff game. The Bucks could use the franchise tag on him.
0: Mm-hmm. I think that's what Steeler fans would want. If you want teams to fall off this list, you want the Bucks to win their division
1: and give Baker
0: run it back
1: and
0: with
1: give Baker an extension.
0: Yeah. Get them off the list.
1: Yes, and then you know the other potential outcome is you know they turn away from Baker. Maybe they go to one of their backups. And then they end up, going back.

0: into the free agency market, looking for maybe the next Baker Mayfield or Kyler Murray type, or they go to the draft.
1: Draft seems more likely.
0: Draft seems more likely because if they're going to bottom out like that, they could potentially have a high draft pick. The Eagles and Jalen Hurts on this.
2: For sure.
0: Which is, you know, admittedly crazy when you're 18 months away from Hurts being the Super Bowl MVP. But they were 24th in total offense last year, 19th in scoring. What happens if their struggles on offense continue? Most likely outcome, the team still seems too good to flop. The offensive line is healthy and still one of the best in the league on paper. Saquon Barkley and Devonta Smith, two very legit options. There might be some growing pains as everyone gets used to the new offensive coordinator and the new system. But Hurts doesn't crumble under all of this. Bounces back. The Eagles' offense is strong enough to complement a really good defense. And they are a legit Super Bowl contender. And
2: certainly possible.
0: Potentially we could be talking about another Hurts extension this time next year. Other potential outcome, it falls apart. New offense doesn't work out. Hurts doesn't pick up the new offense. You know, offensive line is getting older and feels the loss of Jeff Stoutland.
1: Mm-hmm.
0: We see someone like Tanner McKee at the end of the season.
1: That's what I say is if I were to write the worst case scenario is Hurts gets flat out benched for McKee in week 10.
0: Yes.
1: And, yeah, just to and, try they, something
0: and
1: different.
0: They trade Hurts the same way they did with Bradford and Carson Wentz. In the recent
1: history. He ends up with the Colts or something. Yeah,
0: sure,
1: right.
0: Sure. Speaking of the Colts, Matt, they are on this list too.
1: Probably should be.
0: I think that the Colts should be on this list without a doubt. Daniel Jones is signed for two more years.
1: I bet they don't end up taking a first-round quarterback, but they should be at least considered.
0: Most likely outcome, Daniel Jones's history tells us that he misses. He's played 16 or more games in a season once in his seven-year career.
1: Mm-hmm.
0: He's now had leg and neck injuries. You know, coming off a very serious injury, most likely outcome, Jones is in and out of the lineup throughout the season. The Colts have to decide whether to bring him back or to move on. And, you know, new kind of front office and futures of coaching staff and all that will likely determine Jones's future in Indy.
1: They could certainly be a team. Like, I bet Jones is on the team a year from now, but maybe there's a first or second round pick in the room with him. Mm. You know what I mean?
0: Sure. Maybe kind of like we were talking about with Aller.
1: Do we want to extend them again?
0: Right. Matt, the Baltimore Ravens are on this list.
1: Which is nuts.
0: But Lamar Jackson, he's entering that point where it's, you know, he's got 2 years left on his deal.
1: Yeah.
0: And he's got a ton of guaranteed money over the next 2 years, $52 million each season. But there is a potential to get out of his contract in 2 years just for kind of, you know, your salary cap purposes. Most likely outcome, Jackson stays healthy, has a great year, and the Ravens return to the playoffs. Everyone feels good. Everyone feels refreshed. Deshaun gets a brand new contract extension next spring. All this worry turns out to have been for nothing.
1: Certainly possible.
0: But other potential outcomes, season doesn't go the way for Jackson or the Ravens. Extension talks get a little testy. You know, the Ravens have some of the maybe leverage, but Lamar has some no trade stuff, and I think Lamar has a no franchise tag clause in his contract as well.
1: Ravens, I do know that he's been hard to deal with because I think his mom's his agent.
0: Yeah, I do believe so. The Ravens are forced to decide whether to let him play out the final year of his contract or to trade him next offseason.
1: I mean, we talked about before, rookie head coach, Matabuke's injured, center's not great, they win 7 or 8 games, kind of uninspired, but you still think Minter's the dude. He was just learned on the job. Am I trading Lamar for 3 first-round picks and going back to the well in a big way?
0: Now let me.
1: I could understand that.
0: I could too, but let me ask you this. At that point in his career, where Lamar would be into his 30s with 1 year left on his contract, could they get the ransom for him that they wanted?
1: He'd have to have a good year. I mean, again, he can't be injured and back.
0: And that's
1: up again.
0: Kind of the back. The juxtaposition is if he has a really good year, I don't think they'll want to get rid of him.
1: Mm-hmm.
0: If he has an okay so and so year, they probably won't be able to get the crazy asking price.
1: I don't think the money would be a problem for the new team, but the asking price might be. Like, what if you're a perennially bad team, like Arizona? I need to sell seats.
0: Mm-hmm.
1: You know what I mean? Like,
0: we talked about that with Vegas when they were rumored to be interested in Lamar last year. It's an interesting one there.
1: I bet he retires as a Raven. I bet Burrow retires as a Bengal. But those have always been a little tenuous.
0: Little sticky. The Cardinals are on here, Matt, just because of all the, you know, Brissett signed for a year.
1: No question,
0: how much do they believe in Carson Beck?
1: I mean, Cardinals, Jets, Browns are the easy ones.
0: Atlanta Falcons are an easy one that's on this.

0: this list too.
1: I don't know if you saw, but Penix is now practicing full today, 11-on-11, and the beat writers basically said they want him to win the job. See if he can do it or not.
0: I mean, I guess that makes sense because
1: at least you know
0: he's the young guy.
1: You can evaluate him for the year, but Steeler fans, you should keep in touch. I mean, keep in touch with that because there's a good chance the opening day opponent is Penix.
0: Last one on here that we haven't mentioned is the Jets. You know, Geno's signed for 1 year.
1: They might be the most obvious team, Jets and Browns.
0: Yes. Yeah.
1: Yeah. I mean, they got all the first round. They got tons of first round picks.
0: Yes.
1: Yeah.
0: And they nobody don't, in the wings. And they don't. Well, I think the Jets have a clear cut starter, but not long term.
1: No. Right.
0: Where I guess now the Browns have their starter too, but I don't think any of us think he's going to play 17 games.
1: And he's up after the year too. You going to give him money?
0: Exactly right.
1: They love Shador. They'd be starting him.
0: Jets most likely outcome better than they were last year. Geno Smith shows that the Raiders' dysfunction and Chip Kelly's offense held him back. He looks a little bit more like his Seattle self. But once again, they're out of contention early. Maybe they turn to Klubnik to evaluate his potential place in their future plans down the stretch. They win something like 6 or 7 games and kind of maneuver their treasure trove of picks to select the quarterback they like best.
1: Yeah.
0: Again, I think that makes
1: that
0: a lot of
1: sense.
0: Still
1: results in long drafting a quarterback.
0: Long shot outcome. They see Klubnik, enough of him. He picks up what they're putting down quickly, and they decide to ride with him in a 27 as the starter. I'd be shocked. I'd be shocked if that were the outcome. But I guess they're, you know, it's worth mentioning that that would be the long shot outcome there, certainly.
1: I mean, he'd have to be like, Purdy or something.
0: Yes.
1: Like come out of nowhere and be like, whoa.
0: Yes. And then last one, I guess, Vikings with I wanted to make sure to mention this one too, with Kyler Murray. Mm-hmm. Most likely outcome. As with every quarterback, other than J.J. McCarthy, who has played for Kevin O'Connell in Minnesota, Murray plays well. The Vikings make the playoffs, or at least are in contention. Haunted by the memory of what happened when they let Sam Darnold leave, the Vikings push to re-sign Murray to a long-term deal.
1: If I were betting, I think that's how it'll go.
0: He said the craziest outcome would be Kyler Murray gets hurt or struggles. J.J. McCarthy steps in and his light bulb turns on. Minnesota picks up his fifth-year option and begins with him as the starter in 2027. I would say that is a long shot.
1: Say it's a long shot, but Viking fans would do cartwheels for that.
0: I mean, that might be your best potential
1: option for
0: a long-term perspective from the organization.
1: Because then you might have him for the next 10 years.
0: And you wouldn't have to go back to the quarterback in free agency. Or
1: the guy we picked ended up hitting just took a while.
0: And he'd be a little more cost-effective, too, than some of those other options.
1: Option wouldn't be terrible.
0: But yeah, I don't think I'd be hanging my hat on that if I were in Minnesota. Let's talk a little quarterbacks here in Pittsburgh.
1: I mean, you didn't even mention, like, Carolina. They got to make a decision on Bryce Young.
0: And Houston were on there, but they were both making a decision, long-term decision on their future quarterback. Matt, let's talk some Steelers quarterbacks, what we want to see on Thursday night, as well as some other names that we're going to be keeping an eye on when the Steelers have their last preseason game in Buffalo about 48 hours from now. It is The Drive, Steelers Nation Radio on the Steelers Audio Network.
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0: season game number 3, the final dress rehearsal on the horizon, Matt. Well, just about 48 hours or so from now, the Steelers will be up in Buffalo, of course, new Highmark Stadium, for their final preseason performance. I feel like we typically always start this conversation around the quarterbacks, and
1: sure,
0: I get it. But I'm very interested to see how both respond, and maybe that's a term more apt for Will Howard, because I don't think Drew Aller lit the world on fire, but
1: no.
0: I also didn't think he was terrible.
1: Agreed.
0: Where I thought
1: he outplayed Howard.
0: I thought he outplayed Howard.
1: If one of them has to win and lose, which is not how it works.
0: That's a good way to put it. But I would like to see from both of those guys that kind of same poise and confidence that they took the field with in preseason game one once again.
1: Yeah, and I do think their supporting cast collectively, especially Aller, because it was second half and further down the depth chart, didn't help the cause at all. But I did like the way Aller threw the football, with the exception of those sprays. I mean, you see, though, at every step of the way, there's four or five that you got to complete that get away from him.
0: Yep.
1: Now, there's also four or five that he should have completed that weren't hauled in either, you know, that were drops. But I'm with you. I expect both of them to look and produce better than they did this past week. And if they don't, I think that's a step backwards. I mean, but there's going to be three steps forward, mm-hmm. two steps back, four steps backwards, three steps forward. I mean, it's just the way they're, you know, quarterback progression happens at that age.
0: It's honestly, it's a similar conversation that we've been having with some wide receivers, mm-hmm. namely Jeremy Bernard and Roman Wilson.
1: Absolutely.
0: Do you expect, we had laid out earlier in the week how it felt like preseason.
1: I think I played both of them a lot.
0: Preseason game one, they kind of felt like they featured Jeremy a little bit.
1: Yeah, yeah.
0: He got five targets, four receptions. I think Roman Wilson only had two targets, and then that literally flip-flopped in game two.
1: Mm-hmm.
0: It was like Roman had the five targets. I think Jeremy only had one, I want to say. But I would expect that this is a heavy usage, at least first half, for both of those guys.
1: Yeah. So at this point, you need to know, what am I bringing into week one? Am I really, truly comfortable with those two as my three and four, whatever order they're in? Or do we got to look outside the organization and maybe bring another body in there? I mean, I don't, from my perspective, that twosome has not set, you know, made me super confident that if we're going to play a lot of three receiver sets, we're putting out somebody we can trust. Bernard's is just more because he's only played two games in his NFL career. So that position to me isn't as stable as I'm, as comfortable as I want it to be for sure. As you make your final roster and you prepare for the regular season stretch.
0: That's been one of the biggest surprises to me. I mean, when the Steelers went out and acquired Michael Pittman Jr. and mm-hmm. then drafted Jeremy Bernard, it was like, all right, here we go.
1: Yeah, yeah.
0: Problem solved. And hey, maybe Bernard's a legit three. The top two guys stay healthy.
1: Yeah.
0: And it is a relative non-issue throughout the regular season.
1: I like those three. I mean, and I just worry, what if one of them goes down or Bernard all of a sudden looks

0: there too. You know, like play him a ton to get him into football shape. That doesn't get him stronger, but it at least gets him out there a lot. The O-line might be as big a story, though, as certainly receiver or quarterback, because I'd love to see the first group or the early the guys that are you're counting on play better, you know, I mean, collectively. And you know me, I mean, my biggest thing I'm looking forward to is Honichor. I'm hoping he plays, and we talked about it yesterday. As we're recording this, I have not heard who's sitting, what their plan is, who's even the starting quarterback. I don't think those things have been announced yet. But if he's practicing 11-on-11, I would expect Honichor to play quite a bit and maybe very early at right tackle and make them strongly consider starting him against the Falcons.
1: That's, you know what, I'm glad. I probably buried the lead there a little bit.
0: Well, quarterbacks are still the lead.
1: Quarterbacks are still the lead. Yeah. I guess you're right. But if Ihonachor goes, that is going to be kind of all eyes.
0: All eyeballs on that.
1: Yes. Yeah. Mike McCarthy did speak earlier today. He said that the Steelers will not make decisions about who will play in the preseason finale against the Bills until later today, till after today's practice.
0: Okay.
1: So that pretty much means, and that was after the media portion, his media availability as well.
0: And he does it before practice, opposed to after, yes, where Tomlin, yes, did it the other way.
1: Which I think is pretty savvy, honestly.
0: I do too.
1: Then you could kind of say stuff like that, and you don't, after practice, you don't really have to follow up.
0: Buys you 24 hours. Yes. And, right, yeah.
1: So that basically means it'll be TBD for Thursday night.
0: Okay.
1: Since there'll be no more Mike McCarthy speaking between now and then. In fact, if you really want to find out, make sure you listen to the pregame show when our very own Rob King will sit down with Mike McCarthy.
0: Okay.
1: I would imagine you'll get some information there. Which
0: I'm sure Tom and I will know four hours before the game when we go on it. You know, I guess it's three.
1: I would hope so.
0: Yeah, I would think by then we'll have a strong inkling.
1: I would hope so. But I know, you know, there's the coaches show that's part of the pregame show every game. And I know Rob and Coach are going to record that, I think, Wednesday night. So
0: do they do that from Buffalo, I assume?
1: I believe that's kind of a change thing this year. With Mike Tomlin, it was always Labs who did it.
0: Yeah.
1: And I think they did it on like Friday, something like that. And then, you know, before the team would leave town, mm-hmm, or before, you know, home games. Whereas I think with McCarthy, I'm not sure how they're going to do it for home games. I think for road games, they're going to do it from the hotel.
0: Gotcha.
1: When they get there.
0: Okay.
1: Which would obviously be later in the process, which would get you, I think, to about as accurate of information as you can have.
0: Yeah, he may tell Rob, yeah, we're starting Aaron Rodgers for a series.
1: Right.
0: You know, whatever.
1: Or
0: right,
1: Max is going to play, and he's going to play more than just a few snaps. Or,
0: yeah,
1: you know.
0: Yeah.
1: So that'll be a lot to keep an eye on, a lot to follow there, as there will be a little TBD element to everybody that we're going to see on Thursday night.
0: Yes. Defensively, I'm having a harder time coming up with keys. You know, like,
1: I want to keep seeing the safeties look active in the run game.
0: Oh, yeah. I mean, I think there's been good things on defense lately, for
1: but
0: sure.
1: You're talking like individual players.
0: Yeah. I mean,
1: Y.A. Black.
0: I'd like to see him play more consistently.
1: Yes. I want to see him keep that pad level low throughout the game. And
0: might Ramsey see the field? I would think not.
1: I would think not.
0: But he's been activated. But
1: maybe for five snaps.
0: He can hit somebody before the regular
1: season.
0: Then
1: again, though, that kind of alludes to what you've hypothesized, that the Steelers just want to keep quiet his role, don't want to let the cat out of the bag. And
0: it might be real vanilla stuff, mm-hmm, you know, him at the nickel.
1: True.
0: But, like, if you're not going to play, we're speculating on that. If Pittman, Metcalf, Rodgers, if none of those guys are going to play, I can't imagine Ramsey, Watt, or Hayward. Watt and Hayward, I can't imagine at all play.
1: I would be shocked if they were even dressed. I mean,
0: yeah. So I'm having a harder time keying on guys down the roster. There's guys like Bruner that have really raised their stock, in my opinion, as non-special team only guys, and Spears Jennings and Jenkins and
1: Slaughter's
0: a real good one. I wish you could squeeze him on the roster. I don't know how you possibly can from a numbers perspective, but I think Slaughter's somebody you don't want to lose.
1: I'm with you on that.
0: Yeah.
1: There's a couple of those guys, like Robert Spears Jennings might be in that conversation. Jenkins might be in that conversation. I thought he's played really well in the two preseason games.
0: Yeah, they show up consistently.
1: But that's another one of those. If you're going to keep nine offensive linemen, if you're going to keep seven defensive linemen, four quarterbacks, five off-ball linebackers, and with Holcomb and Roberts and Bruner, all of a sudden you're starting to run out of seats.
0: You mentioned D-line. I would think Rubio plays a lot.
1: Good call.
0: I think he's got a
1: great call.
0: A foot in the door at least to making the final roster. But show me you can play 40 snaps and be consistent throughout.

0: Yeah. I think that would be a good approach. Again, the defense seems a lot more set, or fewer questions. You know,
1: just fewer questions.
0: How much Queen do I have to see, or Wilson, or
1: and
0: Holcomb?
1: Even someone like how much Asante Samuel Jr. do I have to see? Not much.
0: It's similar to like Holcomb and Roberts. I mean, these are guys that have been around the block that are NFL players that are going to make the team that are quality players.
1: And then just again, how many of these guys are going to be dressed? We know Mike McCarthy values the health element of this entire equation. If anyone's slightly banged up, are they going to look at it and say, you're still going to have a little over 2 weeks to get ready? You're going to have, you know, 16, 17 days to get ready. Or do they look at it and say, we're just trying to get to the starting line with as clean a bill of health as possible, and we're going to be extra cautious, even though it is a while until September 13th against the Falcons?
0: So I think this one, just like you said, is interesting because – let's say Metcalf, Pittman, anyone that hasn't played, quote, due to injury. And again, I think they would have played if it was week one. Do you want them to not play any snaps and just stay as healthy as possible, keep them bubble wrapped for the entire process, or get out there and run 5-6 routes, maybe take a hit, take a slant, whatever, and then you do have that 17 days or whatever you said, and any bumps and bruises should be healed by then? I mean, I think there's both sides of that coin I would understand. Rodgers, Cam, Watt, they don't need to do anything.
1: No.
0: But, I mean, just like the good players that just have not seen the field yet, would you like them to just, you know, knock off a little rust before the preseason? You know,
1: I think so.
0: Get a hit or two, you know?
1: I think so, but I also, as...
0: I understand both.
1: It's the same conversation we had with Rodgers last year and this year.
0: Mm-hmm.
1: I understand both sides, but I ultimately come back to I don't think either way it tips the scales.
0: No, I don't think you'll be like in week five going, man, if they would have played Metcalf that one series against the Bills, this whole season would be totally different.
1: If Jalen Ramsey would have just played six preseason snaps, everything would be different.
0: Would be 5-0. Right. You'll forget about it real quick.
1: Absolutely. I don't think anyone mentioned Aaron Rodgers' preseason lack of participation last year. And I wouldn't imagine that that they would again this year.
0: I would think you see a lot of Nichols, maybe a lot of Caleb Johnson again. Someone that maybe convince you to sneak on that roster or whatever.
1: Yes. Yes, absolutely right.
0: I don't know if even Warren and Dowd will need the hits.
1: I don't think so.
0: They took another. They each had five carries or whatever. I'd just leave it at that.
1: Matt, we are going to get to our final break here. Everyone knows what that means. We will close this thing down with your questions, comments, concerns, and reactions. When we return on the other side, Euler and Williamson, it's The Drive, Steelers Nation Radio on the Steelers Audio Network.
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0: Down the home stretch, final segment of the drive on this Tuesday. And here we go, getting ready for a big preseason game up in Buffalo in about 48 hours. And before we go, we have to get to your questions, comments, concerns, and reactions. RJ says, what do you guys think of Brian Thomas Jr. as a trade candidate for the Steelers? He's still on his rookie deal. What would compensation look like if the Jags were interested in moving off him? It's a big name.
1: It's a big name. The Jags offense really flourished, especially down the stretch. And I do think they have big aspirations. But Parker Washington's come on like gangbusters. Myers has been really, really good for him. Hunter's still going to play a fair amount of receiver snaps. And Thomas doesn't exactly fit what this scheme lays out.
0: Okay.
1: I think he'd be a great addition to any team. A year ago, he would have been very expensive. His price went down after a suspect season, but he was also asked to do things he wasn't ideal for him, going over the middle, dirty work, Pittman kind of stuff. We talked about this yesterday. Speaking about Pittman, I read today that the Colts aligned him outside the numbers much more last year than any point of his career. And it didn't go great. I mean, his numbers weren't bad, but his average depth of target was very low when outside the numbers. I really think, ideally, he's a slot mostly. Not only, but a slot mostly. Which also brings me to, I think Bernard is a slot mostly. I definitely think Wilson's a slot mostly. So when we talked about like a receiver acquisition, somebody like Thomas would let everybody fall right into place because he's not going to be in the slot at all. He's going to be running deep and going up and getting it. He's the exact style I would love to get. But he ain't going to be cheap.
0: No.
1: You know, and I can't be moving future first.
0: And then that would be your third big wide receiver move in the last 2 years.
1: Yeah, and it's not time to pay him yet, but how many times are you going to trade for a receiver, blah, blah, blah? He'd be a phenomenal addition.
0: Oh.
1: It's probably overkill. You know, like,
0: he would take it from being a still kind of a question mark group to, hey, maybe that's one of the better groups in the league.
1: Because he could be better than DK. He could be your number one when it's all said and done. And I understand the value in that because Pittman and Metcalf, big picture, might not be here real long. They're 29 years old.
0: I was going to say they're closer to 30 than they are to their rookie deal.
1: Bernard and Thomas for the next 5 years, more so than the two guys ahead of them at the moment. I just don't know how you can swing.
0: That would be a splash.
1: That would be a splash. And I think that's not
0: Kayshon Boutte for a seventh round.
1: No, I think it's a minimum of next year's second.
0: I would say at least a two.
1: Yeah.
0: And then maybe like a pick swap in the later rounds.
1: And in your quarterback landscape, can you do that? I think the answer is no. Because, yes, I'd love to see someone push Roman for the fourth spot, but that doesn't mean I have to go get a one and push everyone down. Yeah. I mean, like, that makes you really, really good, the position, and it would be doom, I assume, for Wilson. But then it's almost too many resources in that room with your quarterback need.
0: If there was a situation where it completely blew up in Jacksonville and suddenly he's available for a fourth-round pick.
1: Yeah, sign me up. Heck yeah. Sign me up. Yeah, yeah, yeah.
0: But I think you're right. I think it's going to be at least a second.
1: Today it would be. You know,
0: and while that would certainly make us feel much better about the room, that'd be a big swing.
1: It's just a lot of resources all in one spot.
0: But on the surface, I would love.
1: That's exactly the type of guy.
0: Type of guy. Then all of a sudden, we'd be cooking, baby. Sudesh tweets and says, "I have a few things. Number one, wearing a little thin with patience on Roman Wilson. I learned flattening my route in grade school. Number two, I'm so pumped to see Max Ihonachor. Number three, I'd like to start seeing the offensive line play at least a quarter. Would like your guys' opinions on these things."
1: Not what he asked, but I think it's down the same road. I would like to see, I don't think it'll happen, but I would love to see Ihonachor start the game and really play with Anderson, Frazier, McCormick, Faltanu, and just see what that looks like. The five of them, don't change anybody in
0: there.
1: For more than a series. You know, let's do a quarter. Or even Hoffman at right guard. I mean, because I think he's making a case that maybe he could be the right guard. I don't think they'll do that. That's not usually how teams operate. I would think Cook is your starting right tackle, and then Ihonachor gets mixed in with randos, you know, to some degree. Yes. You know, people, different groups and whatnot. But I do think how they insert him in the lineup is going to be really telling.
0: Mm-hmm.
1: Yeah, right, I think he has good points on all those, yeah.
0: If he is playing on Thursday and is immediately starting at right tackle,
1: It doesn't mean he's the opening day starter, but like, let's see how you handle it.
0: I think that means there's a really good chance he's the opening day starter. That is certainly something to keep an eye on when we get going on Thursday. Jeff says, you guys talked yesterday and have been discussing your lack of confidence in the depth in the wide receiver room. Mm-hmm. I'd like to know your confidence in all other offensive tackles besides Fautanu. Haven't performed well, worried about it with a 42-year-old quarterback. Also, if you guys, if it was up to you, what would be fair money for Joey Porter Jr.? Two good questions there from Jeff.
1: I still think Porter's worth 27, 28. But again, that contract doesn't exist.
0: And as Matt Lay, I think it's very easy for us to look at it and say, there's that group of guys making 30 plus, and there's that group of guys in the 25 range. Put him closer to the 30 group, give him 27, 28, call it a day.
1: Yeah.
0: But that's just not how agents and
1: that's not how negotiations in the NFL really work.
0: They like to have an example of another contract to work off of.
1: Yeah. Tackles out. I think Max is an incomplete. You know, my thoughts on him haven't changed at all. On Ahanachor, just haven't seen him. So I'm still extremely optimistic about him. The other two haven't played very well. I mean, I think you have to have real concerns that tackles not named Fautanu and Ahanachor through preseason play so far. No question.
0: Smooth Dave

0: says, if Howard and Aller swapped colleges, do you think we would view them differently? Howard had to facilitate while Aller was asked to elevate. I can't help but think what Aller would have looked like with better coaching and a historically loaded group of playmakers.
1: That's a really good way of looking at it, because originally I'm like, those are two pretty good schools. I mean, Penn State and Ohio State, they're pretty competitive.
0: Again, it's not Ohio State to Akron, right. But I also understand what Smooth Dave is asking.
1: Yeah,
0: Ohio State won a national championship and was loaded at wide receiver and great coaching staff.
1: And asked much less of the quarterback than Penn State. Yes. And I also don't think they instilled bad habits like Penn State's group did. So, yeah. I think you would see them differently. I think they'd be in way different parts of their development.
0: I don't think you would have been able to get Aller as a third rounder. I'll tell you, if he would have stayed healthy,
1: because
0: he had the injury stuff. But that's an interesting question. I think
1: it's a good way of viewing it.
0: I think Aller would have been a first round pick. I mean, if he went to Ohio,
1: even if he had a very up and down career and missed throws like he still does, but his college tape and production would have definitely been better.
0: I will say this though. Will Howard did a lot of good things at Kansas State to get to Ohio State.
1: Yeah, they don't just grab you to
0: Ohio State. Ain't just looking for anybody in the transfer portal.
1: Just take guys, tryouts, whoever wants
0: bring
1: to show
0: Joe
1: up.
0: Schmo, quarterback.
1: Right. No,
0: like
1: you
0: got to
1: prove a lot.
0: At Kansas State, which is a good program, but not Ohio State.
1: But he got himself to Ohio State.
0: Got himself to Ohio State by what he was able to do there, where he wasn't surrounded by historically great playmakers. Mm-hmm. But I think it really hits home with Aller. I think Aller would have been a first-round pick if he was at a program like Ohio State.
1: Quite possibly.
0: I would have quite possibly. You're right.
1: Yeah.
0: He would have had to stay healthy and all those things.
1: If he didn't get hurt too, right.
0: Yes. Chef Plum says, hey, brothers, great to hear you guys on YouTube again. How would you feel about Noah Brown as a potential for the Steelers? Had some of his best seasons in Dallas. Think he might be able to push Roman.
1: I think he has a little special teams background too.
0: He does have
1: kind
0: a little
1: of a
0: special
1: tougher,
0: teams background.
1: Yeah.
0: That sounds right. But I'm not going to sit here and tell you that I know a ton about Noah Brown.
1: He's another Ohio Stater that was kind of down not as celebrated as teammates. Has some physicality to him. Has some downfield ability. I frankly don't know what he even did last year, or if he was in the league, or if he caught any passes, or if he spent the year in injured reserve. Haven't heard that name in a year or two. That's why I'd be shocked if he's like the answer. Mm. You know, I think that's asking a lot from someone that hasn't been productive lately and was never all that much of a difference maker.
0: Maybe he gives you more special teams acumen.
1: Yeah, yeah.
0: Might not solve the wide receiver problem.
1: If they would have brought him into camp 3 weeks ago and see what you get your hands on him for a month or whatever, and maybe there's something still there. At this point, I wouldn't be like, problem solved.
0: Yes, exactly right.
1: Or, you know, Roman better be quaking in his boots because Noah Brown showed up.
0: Matt, we've got the return of some YouTube questions and comments here with the return of us to YouTube as well. Upload Channel says, we are back. P.S. Big Macs are like Duck Hodges 2019 stats. 5 touchdowns, 8 interceptions. Now, hold on. I think Big Macs are more like Michael Vick.
1: Okay.
0: Elite in small doses. Just can't carry a franchise.
1: Yeah, and so I don't think they're Duck Hodges. I mean, you're pretty happy with them on game day, and then post game, you're like, I don't know if I should have done that. I also heard someone suggest we should name Max Ohanichor Big Mac.
0: We did get someone tweeted us that.
1: Yeah.
0: Hey, if he plays well,
1: perhaps.
0: It's like everyone started calling Chase Claypool Mapletron before he even played a game. I was like, pump the brakes on that. All right.
1: That was a bad nickname too. It's
0: bad
1: like Danny
0: nickname
1: Dimes.
0: Because it's lazy. It's just you're copying off a Megatron and you're just Maple because he's Canadian. And also you don't get a cool nickname until you prove worthy of that cool nickname.
1: No. Maybe if you're a top 5 pick and looked like him and played, you know.
0: They weren't calling Walter Payton Sweetness, you know, when he was still trying to become Walter Payton. You gotta prove it before you get the nickname, baby. Anthony says, hey, Matt, are you going to release your fantasy big board this year?
1: Yeah, I work on it every day. I'm sure we could go through
0: maybe
1: it during that
0: 2 weeks
1: that downtime before Labor Day. Yeah.
0: Let's see. Stefan says, great to see you guys back on YouTube. Missed you, boys. Wes, a well-known college football YouTuber, does a WVU Dynasty rebuild for his yearly Dynasty just in case you need something to watch. Hey, I'll be on to that. I love it. Question, what are you guys looking forward to most this season, and what are your projections for our tight ends this year? Love from Austria.
1: Whoa.
0: Love it. My dad will be in Austria here in a few days.
1: Oh, that's cool, yeah.
0: Yeah.
1: I'm expecting Freiermuth's numbers to spike. I think he'll be used a lot.

0: I think he'll be targeted a lot, mostly out of the slot. It's easy to say everyone's numbers are going to go up. And this time of year, you always say that, and it just isn't how the world works or the math of it all. I don't know that Washington's numbers will spike, but I think his role will be very sound and very, very fruitful for the team. I don't know what I'm most looking forward to.
1: I'm most looking forward to just, and this sounds funny because in a lot of ways, Matt, I'm not a change guy. You know, like I like my routine and my
0: schedule. Oh, yeah, yeah.
1: But I'm looking forward to just, this is the first time in 19 years the Steelers have had a different leader.
0: Yeah, that's been fun so far.
1: Practice time is going to be different. Press conference time is going to be different.
0: Mm-hmm. Game day.
1: We're flying out a half an hour later than we typically
0: do. Oh, boy.
1: You know what I mean? It's just, I'm just interested to see how everything plays out with Mike McCarthy. It's a it's a new head coach. This is my ninth year covering the Steelers. First head coach change.
0: Mm-hmm.
1: First real sweeping man. And I know the general managers have changed and offensive and defensive coordinators, but 19 years of Mike Tomlin. That's a lot different.
0: It was such a fixture here. You know,
1: I mean, I was in high school the last time the Steelers made a coaching change. I'm 35 years old now with two kids.
0: Yeah, right.
1: It's just, I'm just interested to see what it looks like with a different head coach and a different voice and a different leader. That's something that we've had so infrequently.
0: And I think that goes for schemes, game day decisions, going forward on fourth down, when you use your timeouts, you know, substitutions, every little aspect of head coaching.
1: And of course, along the lines of the WVU in that comment, everyone knows I'm always jacked up to watch Zach Frazier. Matt, that's going to do it for us today.
0: All right.
1: Actually, real quick, I wanted to make sure to mention, of course, I lost it here. Ian tweeted us, one of our regulars, and said, interesting tidbit on the Joey Porter Jr. saga. Ian Rappaport just said on TV that once the Steelers sign JPJ, he will be the highest paid corner in the league.
0: I saw that tweet. I didn't follow up on
1: it. Yeah. I'll have to look. I find a hard press scenario where he's the highest paid corner in the league as a Pittsburgh Steeler. In the next two weeks.
0: I'd be shocked if he's number one.
1: If he goes out there and dominates this season and then they have to sign him next offseason, maybe.
0: Now, I will say,
1: I'll have to look into that more, though, Ian. We'll have to look into that a little more and see what the context behind that
0: was. This is the league-wide thing, though. But if I were out there, I would tell everyone, bet the over on what contracts are going to be.
1: Just
0: in general. The league is thriving and these contracts are going up very rapidly.
1: If I asked our listeners to name the center of the Arizona Cardinals,
0: right,
1: I bet you 10% would get it.
0: Yeah.
1: And he just got a $20 million a year contract.
0: Yes, that's insane. He's a good player under the radar.
1: He's
0: right.
1: Not Linderbaum or Humphrey.
0: He's a success story, and they like him, and you know, they're lining you to all the
1: he's
0: help
1: now
0: you
1: the
0: get.
1: Second highest paid center in
0: Frodo's
1: football.
0: Frodo's his last name, by Frodo. The way. Right. He sounds
1: like a Lord of the Rings character.
0: Exactly. And he's good, but most people don't know who he is. Partially because of where he plays, and he was not a first or second round pick.
1: And if you look at all the center lists, he's not top four or top five on most of them.
0: And I can tell you, Zach's going to make more than that.
1: I think one Zach Frazier was very happy to see that news across
0: the time. He's making more than that.
1: Earlier today. When centers that most football fans can't name are getting the kind of record-breaking and
0: monster deals.
1: That tells you everything you need to know about how healthy the NFL is cash-wise. But that will do it for us today. Big thanks to each and every one of Yins. Good to be back in the YouTube comments and always on Twitter with all of you good people. Of course, to our guy TV, Mr. Tyler V, for producing on the video side. And guys, how about a big shout out to Josh, new engineer in the building here at iHeart today.
0: Well, you saved the day.
1: Who helped us navigate some issues earlier. Josh is our hero. There's been some people who have made life difficult on us, but Josh is trying to save us, and for that, we are grateful. So if there's any wonky gremlins in the podcast feed today, don't blame it on us. All right? It's out of our control. Take care, everybody. We'll be back to talk with you on Friday at the conclusion of the preseason. As always, you know where to find us. It's on your 24/7 home of the black and gold, Steelers Nation Radio, on the Steelers Audio Network.
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10: Well, hello, and thanks for being with us here in the locker room on the Steelers Audio Network. Alongside Max Starks, I'm Rob King. Max, I hope things are going well as we get ready to descend on Buffalo. Hello. Well, we may have lost Max Starks. Technical difficulties here, but we're up and ready, rolling and getting you ready for the Buffalo Bills. So obviously that's a big matchup as far as young guys trying to get an opportunity to show themselves and show what they're worthy of doing. So this is a game for the young guys, right? Everybody knows what the veteran guys can do. We haven't seen Cam Hayward. We haven't seen TJ Watt. I wouldn't expect to see those guys. I would expect to see a heavy dose of guys attempting to make the roster or attempting to win a job. I think we're all looking at the offensive line position. We are hoping to be joined by Willie Colon a little later today. Willie's going to join us. Made his sideline debut a couple days ago when the Steelers played the Jets. He's, of course, a veteran broadcaster in his own right, but this is the first time he's done sidelines. He's going to be joining us a little bit later today to talk specifically about the offensive line. And I think for most fans, that's the biggest story. Look, we talked about this yesterday. Will Howard and Drew Aller, obviously a lot of attention is going to be put on those guys because what they do is important. It's the quarterback position, and can they be the quarterbacks of the future? Right now, I think the team of the present is

0: front of mind for most people. But it's the quarterback position. So, of course, there's going to be a lot of eyes on Will Howard and Drew Aller as of yet. Don't know exactly how that duty's going to be divvied up. Mike McCarthy, I believe, spoke this morning to the media. So, but expect to see just those two guys. I think that's safe to say. And then whether we see Riley Nowakowski at the fullback position, I would assume we're going to see the young guys like Riley. We're probably going to see a lot of Eli Heidenreich. I would imagine Travis Homer and Lou Nichols, Caleb Johnson. It'll be interesting to see how that division of labor is divvied up. And then, you know, the receiver position, is it open? Are there spots behind DK Metcalf? I think we can all are all saying that Michael Pittman, DK Metcalf, Jeremy Bernard, and Ben Skoranek are on this roster. Hard to think that Caden Wiegen, after you spent a high draft choice on him, is not going to be part of this roster as well. And he fits in at the receiver position, even though he's a return man. So it's going to be interesting if there is actually a competition beyond that. Roman Wilson turned a lot of heads and was, you know, a guy that was being talked about quite a bit in OTAs and quite a bit at camp. And so there's a lot of buzz right now around Roman Wilson. But there was also some talk about him, you know, not running the proper route and that leading to an interception. If that's something that can be cleaned up and coached out, fine. If it's something that is a larger issue, does that drag others into the competition? You know, there have been some guys that have, I think in particular, Max Hurleman has looked pretty solid out there. So does he suddenly barge his way into the conversation for a job? He's also right now been fielding punts for you. So again, that's, you know, I haven't seen anybody else back there fielding punts. So that's an interesting position, the receiver position. But I think the biggest thing that everyone's going to be paying attention to, offensive and defense, is the offensive line. And eager to talk to Willie Colon and get his impressions on how he thinks the offensive line has performed so far and whether Max Ihonatiore, the first-round pick who returned to practice yesterday, might get in some game action. How much might he be able to play after having missed 2 weeks of camp, a little over 2 weeks of camp? Is he going to be ready to take a number of snaps? Can he possibly wrest the job away from the other guys who are competing for it, namely Dylan Cook and Broderick Jones? So, and, you know, Broderick Jones, some interesting comments by Mike McCarthy about, you know, Broderick, a talented guy, obviously a first-round pick. We've seen him have success and be a starting tackle in the NFL, but he's been dealing with some injury issues. And, you know, Mike McCarthy said, look, he's hearing different things from different coaches about how to play his position. And so there are some things that need to be cleaned up. But that doesn't sound like, you know, you're completely tossing him aside, despite the fact that he let up a couple of sacks. So just a lot of intrigue as far as the offensive line is concerned. Is Spencer Anderson, has he nailed down the right guard spot? Can Brock Hoffman do something about that? Can Ryan McCollum potentially do something about that? Are those two guys themselves battling for one roster spot? Will the Steelers keep both backup tackles? And if Ihonatiore isn't the starter, you know, Ihonatiore and Jones, are you going to keep four offensive tackles? Are you going to think about potentially trading one? Are you going to try to maybe sneak one through in the, on the practice squad? Are you just simply going to keep four at a position where there's always a lot of value around the NFL? You know, at positions like that and cornerback on the defensive end, hard to have too many of those guys. You know, you're looking for talented guys. So I think a lot of those are the – of the position battles, that's probably the number one position battle that's going to be on the line, because a starting spot seems to be on the line. Max, would you agree that a starting spot is on the line in that offensive line?
1: No, there absolutely is. And that's what we got to – flesh out in this last preseason game. We had three of them to figure it out. Now we're on the third one, so hopefully somebody shows a clear lead.
0: Yeah, I totally agreed, Max. And here's what we're going to do. We're going to take a brief break right now. We're going to reset, and we're going to take a look at the big position battles with the two of us here. He's Max Starks. I'm Rob King. Willie Colon going to be joining us, right, Max?
1: Correct. He
0: okay.
1: will be joining
0: Can't
1: us.
0: Wait for that.
1: 12:40.
0: Yep, we're going to get him to dig into this offensive line thing as well. So still on the way when we continue in the locker room here on the Steelers Audio Network.
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9: And thanks very much for being with us in the locker room. 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
10: All right, back inside the locker room here, and we are fighting some of the gremlins that have gotten into the system with some ninjas.
9: Steelers made a roster move today.
10: But we are back on
9: they
10: the airwaves
9: here. They have signed defensive back Brandon
10: Keeping the conversation
9: Hill.
10: Going, we'll have Willie Colon starting out.
9: He was a seventh rounder next in 2023. Spent some time on their practice squad. Spent some time with the Raiders. Spent some time with the Bears. The Steelers, in order to make some roster move for him, released receiver Joaquin Davis. Joaquin, a big, talented guy, always does well in the athletic scores, looks the part, great speed, but, I think he had a drop. I'm sure he had a drop last week in the game against the Jets. And, again, just right now sort of, narrowing down the field a little bit as to who could potentially make the roster, who could potentially not make the roster. So, that is going to be, what we're keeping an eye on throughout the course of this week. So, we're still working through some technical difficulties, so please bear with us as we try to bring you the show in the best way that we can. Again, we have Willie Colon, who's going to be joining us. Justin Miller, go ahead and say what you said. Okay, so we are working on a connection to join us here in the locker room together so we can bring you the best possible show, hopefully in the shortest amount of time here possible. Again, I think,

0: Brandon Hill comes in, opportunity to perhaps show something. And when guys get signed this late, you know, maybe it's a chance to come in, see what you can do. You have such a short period of time, though, because the cutdown for the roster is coming up on Sunday. And that's it. You got to get down to the 53 and then the 68 as you try to add 15 more on your roster squad. Again, keep in mind that there's going to be some shuffling after that. You know, unfortunately, there are stories of guys who are told that they've made the 53 and think they're on it and are ready to celebrate, only to find out that the team has made another selection. They pick somebody up off the waiver wires, and then you're finished. And then you're either on a practice squad or you become a free agent. So, again, times that are fraught with uncertainty for the players, whether you make that 53-man roster initially, whether you're on the practice squad initially, it still doesn't mean that the race is run. It still doesn't mean that you've won the race. So, again, a short period of time for these guys to come in and prove that they have something that is worthy of sticking around. But it's an opportunity. Yesterday, Brandon Hill didn't have that opportunity. Today, he's got an opportunity. He's a member of the Pittsburgh Steelers heading up to Buffalo and presumably getting a chance to play. I mean, it's hard to imagine that a guy would sign even in this short a period of time and not have the opportunity to play. But again, that's an awful quick turnaround. Get into practice and try to find your way around the field and what's what. You know, a lot of football is just football, but there's a lot of different calls and other things. And communication in the back end with the additions over the last couple of days is going to be something that we're definitely going to be keeping an eye on. You have new guys back there. How are you going to communicate? How are you going to make sure that everybody's got the proper information? So, anyway, I'm searching through something here. So we are going to hear Mike McCarthy yesterday spoke to the assembled press. And as you know, we talked about this yesterday. This was a big press conference because during this discussion with the media, Mike McCarthy talked about Jalen Ramsey coming back, Max Ihonatiore coming back, and whether he would have an opportunity to play in Thursday night's game against Buffalo. Also, the Joey Porter impasse situation with the contract. So we're going to take you to Mike McCarthy's press conference from yesterday prior to practice.
1: And or your two guys on top corner?
2: We're hoping that Max will he's scheduled to practice today, and so is Jalen. We're going to bring him off of pup today.
1: Yeah, then how about the two corners?
3: Anything jump out off the tape that you didn't suspect?
2: I didn't suspect. I think, like anything, I thought the defense played better than probably felt walking off the field. You know, I think outside of the slow start, that was something as a team that we need to be on top of. I'm a big believer in ROI. You know, everybody practices a little differently, and you emphasize things more, from one, phase to the next. And, we spent some time as far as the start of the game, first 15 plays on offense, things like that. So we need to start faster. So that was one of the things I'd like to see, us coming out of this week. But, I thought that, our young guys are getting better. It's preseason football. We made some mistakes. We had the mistakes on the two interceptions. You'd rather that stuff happen. I paid him to do that.
4: So. Check. 1, 2, 3, 4, 5.
5: I got Max.
4: I got Rob Lowe.
2: You like to see those things happen.
4: You don't like to see it happen,
2: but it's better they happen in the preseason, so you can definitely learn from it. But, we'll get our young guys will get another chance. Thursday night in Buffalo. The main thing for today is, we're kind of still in the install cleanup phase with the older guys, so we're going to really hit that hard. Today and tomorrow, these are our last two training camp practices. We're on a 10-hour schedule with the vets, so we're gonna max that out with both a practice, and then we'll do the mock game like we did up in Latrobe. We'll do the mock game here both today and tomorrow. So I really want to have two really productive padded practices, and that's the kind of wrap up training camp, wrap up the things we really want to focus on, make sure our guys are ready to go in Buffalo, and then we got the long weekend. We got to pick the team, but we want to springboard into Atlanta. preparation.
5: Mike, Devin said, of course, it came out after the game. You guys already decided to keep both young quarterbacks. Is that accurate, or is there what more we need to see before making that decision?
2: Yeah, I haven't been part of any conversations where the 53 has been selected already. So anything, any position, any realm, and we definitely have ideas. I mean, I think it's evident we're trying to play the players in many different combinations. You can see the personnel groups we're trying to use and so forth. The goal, especially in the younger half of the roster, is to give all these guys a chance to play, perform, to show what they have, and you know, so we can get a clean evaluation on it. So, I mean, not everybody makes the team today, but they can make it tomorrow. And you have to be in tune with that. I mean, you have a 90-man roster for a reason. You roll players in and out of the bottom half, you know, bottom part of your roster for a reason. But it's all about being exposed to, you know, because, you know, some players play better in certain places than others. That's just the way this league has always worked. But I you can't give me enough players because it's going to take, you know, it's going to take probably more than the 68 players to win a championship. I've been part of one championship, and you'll hear me say this all the time because I believe it. I think it's a principle of how you develop and build a roster. It takes, you know, it took 77 players in my one experience that, you know, were we able to get that done. So that's a mindset that I hold true to. It affects the way I train the team. It affects how, you know, we look at these young players playing at the end. I've never been comfortable for a player to be part of your training camp process and then he doesn't play in a preseason game. I mean, if that happens, that's an error on my process of getting guys in the game. So that's a long answer, but, you know, I think it's important to really, you know, hit your targets every day. You know, the shift coming back here from Latrobe, you know, we lost that practice up there. That was an important practice. These two are very important practices, so hopefully the weather cooperates. But, you know, you only have so much time, you know, and there's a reason why we max out these practices. There's a reason why we stand here until the horn blows to get on field. I mean, it's a process that I've done a long time, but it's, you can't have enough information about your players. So that'll be our goal this week, and then hopefully we pick the right 68.
5: Mike, is the game Thursday weighted differently because you've had all this time? That's the last opportunity for these guys.
2: I'm not sure what do you mean differently.
5: Is it weighted more? Like, is it more on this performance because you had them this entire time?
2: I think, like anything, you know, I mean, let's be honest. You know, the depth of your football team is something that really comes out of this third game. That's been my personal experience, and I think it'll probably hold true once we get to Friday. It's important to give these guys – I don't think there's been a year or times where you guys step up in that last game. You go, whoa, you know, and it makes those decisions, you know, after the game even harder. But and harder is not maybe did they make the 53 or the 68, but, you know, that's – you know, he maybe he's 69, 70, 71. So that's the way I look at it. I value the time that we have with these players. Their time here in the spring is very important to me. I put a lot of weight into that. So because I look at this as, you know, it's a long-term relationship. These guys might not play for us this year, but you never know what the offseason. So you have to look at it that way. So because you have to develop your younger players. This thing is about draft and development, and that's your free agents too. So that's, we always train to the youngest guy in the room. That's why we'll always do that. I think it's important. It's healthy for the older guys. It helps them connect with the younger players. So, wow, my answers are long today. I think it's that. That must go ahead. Next question.
5: Mike, with Max, is this just a ramp-up week for him, or is there any chance of him seeing
2: him? Boy, great question. I really want to see him go today. You know, I know he's anxious to go, so I'll be watching him a lot through the individual. Yeah, so we got two padded practices, so it'll be a really good indication of how much, you know, he'll be able to play Thursday. So, yeah, we'll see how it goes. Yeah, I think, you know, these things are, you know, I've always, and I learned this in my you know, early years as a head coach, you have to separate the business in the football. you know, sometimes it's easier

0: and others. This is a challenge, you know, for both Joey and us, because you know we're first year staff. You know, we've seen him play. I've competed against Joey. I would love the opportunity to coach Joey Porter. I know our defensive guys would love the opportunity. So, you know, we're at an impasse right here, and that's and you got to respect that. You know, every one of us has a contract. The organization, you know, they have beliefs and so forth. So, but yeah, that's just kind of where we are.
1: Two more.
2: Mike, you got to see Deshaun Elliott in the game for the first time. How do you see him fitting into your defense?
0: I tell you what, it's great to see him out there. I mean, we all, you know what a big injury that was. You know, he's making progress. He won't practice today. You know, he's feeling it a little bit from the game. So, but yeah, I thought he did some good things, and he needed that. You know, so I was really happy for him, because I mean, he's been here. I mean, every day. I mean, even during the 5 weeks off, he's put a tremendous amount of energy and effort into this recovery. So I thought he took a big step, you know, getting out there playing against the Jets.
3: Mike Broderick got the most snaps that he's had in the game in a while. How did he recover, and how did he take
0: it? He's getting better. You know, it's his position flex is important to my evaluation of him. You know, he'll play both right tackle and some left tackle come Thursday night. So he just got to clean up some things. So it's never the same when you have staff changes. So you know, as far as how you play the quarterback position or how you play other positions, and you know, he just got to keep working. So he's definitely making progress.
4: So I thought that was interesting, Max Starks. At the end of that, the comments about Broderick Jones, because I think clearly the offensive line is, you know, again, we talked about this in game one. Before game one, everyone's paying attention to the quarterback position. It's fun. It's interesting. Do you have the quarterback of the future? Everybody wants that next franchise guy. Can Will Howard or Drew Aller be that guy? Heck, can Mason Rudolph be that guy at this stage of his career? But I think both of us have identified as for the here and now and for the foreseeable future, this offensive line, figuring out who the starters are, coalescing, and who the starters are now might not necessarily be who the starters are going to be in week 10 or whatever. But with the investment this team has made in the offensive line, it is a very, very important position.
5: You're absolutely right. It is it's paramount. And I think that's what you have to kind of go into, knowing that the offense does not run if you don't have a good offensive line. Like, at the end of the day, that is what, you know, you're weighed against. That is what you're judged by, how good that offensive line keeps your quarterback upright, how much time he gives him in the pocket, how clean is that pocket, and then, of course, the running lanes for the running backs. Can you execute the blocks necessary to get that back to the second and third level of a defense and let them kind of shine and show off their skill set? That's what the offensive line does, and you know, it helps the defense out, because the better your offensive line is, the better your time of possession is, which means the more Gatorade the defense gets to drink on the sidelines.
4: Yes, right? That's right.
5: And rest up and be ready to run full speed when they go out there and play with their hair on fire. So it's one of those things that oft overlooked, I think, because there's no stats associated with that group. So you tend to kind of forget them, and in the fantasy football era that we live in, right, you're not drafting offensive linemen for your fantasy team. And so you're drafting the players that the line is hopefully helping execute at a higher level. So that's the toughest part about this, and that's why you want to get this right, and that's why you need a good unit that can keep things going.
4: Yep, and I thought the comments about Broderick were really interesting. You know, you're trying to and again, he, you know, he is just now full go. He's coming off an injury himself. He's trying to absorb new coaching. I mean, we think about, and I think that new coaching part was an interesting part of this discussion, because I think, you know, look, you expect Broderick, maybe he knocks some rust off in game number one. You know, you're hoping he's back to game number two. This is a guy who started numerous games for the Steelers. He's been a starter on the offensive line, and he did not have a good game. I don't think there's any other way to say it. He just didn't have a good game against the New York Jets. But, you know, Mike McCarthy saying, look, this guy's being coached by a different coaching staff now with different messages maybe and different techniques. And so, you know, he's making progress. And I think that's the most encouraging thing I could probably hear him say.

say about Broderick Jones, that he's making progress, and he's talking about position flexibility. You know, again, that sounds more like the next man up than the first man up, but your take on what he said about all that as far as the coaching and Broderick Jones.

0: in Phoenix, and then, of course, I'm sorry, not Phoenix, but St. Louis, and then back in Phoenix, I actually had one of the old coaches from my previous day. So I've gone through a lot of different styles of coaches over my time, and even spun the block back to another coach, and Larry Zierlein, and obviously Harold, good one. So I look at it, and yeah, everybody's different. Russ Grimm was a coach who focused more on the scheme, and he wanted to make sure that your knowledge of how to read defenses, how to adjust to what and anticipate what blitzes were going to be and know exactly what your job was, boom, that was it. Then Larry Zierlein was a technical coach. He focused more on the technique than the scheme. He wanted your footwork to be perfect. He wanted all of the blocking setups to be excellent. And so that was his emphasis. And then I got Sean Coogler, and Sean Coogler was a mix of both of those. He wanted to make sure you were scheme and technically sound. So he kind of married both of those things together in his approach. And, you know, and then, like I said, to go to different places, Joe D'Alessandro, Joe D was my offensive line coach in San Diego. And Joe D was very meticulous about footwork. He was very meticulous about, like, line calls and terminology. And then I got Paul Boudreau. Coach Boo over at St. Louis, and Coach Boo was a big stickler on assignments. So you kind of see the gamut, and it falls into a couple of different categories after it's all said and done, right? One's a technique coach and a drill coach. The other one's a scheme and alignment coach. And then you have some mixtures of both. So it makes for, a all-inclusive environment, but you have to figure out what that coach's main thing is and then supplement, however, if there's something you're not getting. And I think that's the biggest thing that you have to figure out the style. I think with James Campen, very technically sound, Mike McCarthy also with the school setup, really wants him to hone in on assignment, and everybody knows what to do. He never wants to hear that nobody does not know what to do. Now, how you do it, that's a different story. That's James Campen and Jari Evans' job, but as far as how this has been run so far, there should be no excuses.
1: Okay. So we are going to be joined by the man who's going to be joining us in the broadcast on Thursday night. You heard him on Friday in the Jets game as he made his sideline debut. And that man is Willie Colon. We're going to dive more into this really, really important offensive line discussion with Willie when we continue in the locker room here on the Steelers Audio Network.
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1: And thank you very much for being with us in the locker room. We are pleased to expand that locker room

0: To be joined by the guy who joined us on Friday night in New York, making his sideline debut, right? Willie Colon, of course, did a phenomenal job. You'd expect nothing else. Willie, thanks very much for being with us. Hope you're doing well today.
1: Oh, thanks for having me. Good to talk to the boys, as always. Looking forward to another round of chatting it up on the sideline.
0: And we will see you in Buffalo. I guess, Willie, you know, the big news is the rookie first-round draft choice, Max Ahanachur, returning to practice. And I think Max and I have been pretty steadfast about this. We understand that there's a lot of attention on Will Howard and Drew Aller. That's great. That's a future talk, hopefully. Hopefully those guys won't see the field this year for the Steelers unless it's, you know, you've got a playoff spot locked up in week, you know, 18 of the season and they can get a little bit of time. But the offensive line, I think we've identified as the most important position to get, you know, in shape in this offseason leading into the regular season. Look, we know that it's not necessarily going to be completely set. They're going to be coaching Jennings Dunker up and trying to get him game ready. But what have you seen from the offensive line, and are you concerned right now, or are you happy right now? Where do you stand with the way this offensive line has performed thus far?
1: Well, I think there's been some good, some bad, and some ugly. I think the ugly comes from the standpoint that you can see the lack of continuity and chemistry at times. The good is the fact that a lot of these guys, so to speak, like Troy Fatanu and Mason McCormick and Zach Fridge, these guys have played enough ball together where you expect week one those guys are going to be able to snap up the place. Even Spencer Anderson, even though he was a sixth lineman, you know, he played a lot of ball last season. So those guys collectively have played a lot. I think the bad is that we're against the clock, you know, that this thing is starting to squeak down, and, you know, you kind of want to have some direction and kind of get those guys locked in together so they can start just really speaking without speaking, you know, and that comes with signals and body language and understanding, and a lot of times you only get that during practice, and you just want an easier transition into week one. Yeah, you know, the Steelers are expected to beat the Falcons, but nevertheless, this thing is going to start snowballing fast, and you want the boys up front humming at a high level, especially when you talk about some of the additions that we have already, like, you know, Pittman and Rico Dowdle. Aaron's obviously back. There's a high expectation with him. So to get everybody else comfortable, you got to get the boys up front comfortable first.
2: Exactly, Will. And I think, you know, this is a unique perspective because we played together on the line and we played right next to each other on the line. So, you know, when you talk about that harmony that has to go on, it has to be synchronous, right? You know, these guys got to know exactly who the family is, who your brother is, who your sister is. You know, it just takes time to meld that, and then you create your own side language. Like, I mean, I just think about, like, some of the calls that we created, right, back when we played. But because we played so long, we could make those. You know, if we called a sugar call, you know, that was an easy one that you could pick up, is everybody just get off the ball because they're going to twist, right? You know, and that's not a James Campen or Jari Evans terminology. Mike McCarthy didn't put that in the offense. That's something that's developed amongst the offensive linemen. So, you know, it is a very important thing, but it does take time. I wanted to turn attention to kind of that defensive line and how that's shaping out, you know, trying to figure out the six or seven guys it's going to be. I mean, what are you looking forward to, or what are you looking to see or want to see in this upcoming game from the defensive line? Because obviously, you know, Y.A. Black starting in a new position at the nose tackle. Keanu Benton has shifted over and trying to stay over there, but some of the sub packages kind of pull him back in to that interior. But what are you looking at from this defensive line, and where do you think there's an opportunity?
1: Well, first, I want, from a style standpoint, I don't want to see these guys squeak off the bus no more. I think that's what happened against the Jets. They kind of eked off the bus and kind of took them a little bit to kind of get going. I think there has to be an understanding, and the same understanding me and you and the rest of the guys we play with. When we step off the bus, people are going to come out swinging, taking haymakers, right? And this is a defense right now that has to understand, like, when they get off the bus and they tie it up and go, they have to be the most physical outfit out there. And so that means owning the line of scrimmage, getting off blocks, staying low, and just setting a tone. They have to do that because that's going to be important to kind of relate to the rest of the team that we're here for business. And now, sure, they didn't have Cam, and you talked about Harmon being out, some of those other guys. But I think as this thing starts to come along, you can't, you know, just, people like to use the word dress rehearsal. Like, well, this is a dress rehearsal coming up. there's no dress rehearsal for offensive linemen and defensive linemen, right? Like, because we're thrown into the fire, and we have to do what we do at a high level just to create proper habit. And on top of that, making sure everybody's on the same page. I think for this defensive line, they just have to set the tone earlier, right? Be more aggressive. Get off blocks. You know, when it's third and long, go get the quarterback. All those things have to just be a lot more efficient. Yes, it's preseason. But I think this, because of the expectation and what's expected from this defense this year, because, they dropped the ball last year. They weren't as great. They didn't live up to the standard. There was all type of deficiencies all over the place. But now with the new DC and the new pieces along, you know, there's a lot of people that got paid on that defense. We talked about it too, Max. It's time for them boys to just come out hot, man, and hopefully we can see that.
0: Yeah, I made the point yesterday, Willie. I was disappointed, you know, a little disappointed because of many of the things that you're talking about. Yes, you didn't have Cam. You don't have T.J. Watt. I understand that. You didn't have Deshaun Elliott in week one or Jaquan Brisker. You don't have Jalen Ramsey. You don't have Joey Porter Jr. But, you know, a lot of these guys, there's some young guys on the team that want to be the next guys. They want to be the guys stepping forward. And so I would have felt, not that I'm running around saying the sky is falling, don't get me wrong, but I would have felt more comfort if they had come out in the first two games and not surrendered points on those opening drives. I don't want to make a mountain out of a molehill, but I'm buying exactly what you're saying. That's the way I felt about it. I would have liked to have seen them just come out and say, okay, I don't care who you are. I don't care if this is your starters or not. You're going three and out, and we're getting the offense back out here.
1: I even say this. I thought even when the second unit came out, when they had Bruner and Cole Holcomb and those guys, I thought those guys came out hot. You know what I mean? Because I remember there was one cross-dog play. I think Bruner ended up getting a sack, but Cole Holcomb ran through the face of the running back, right? Like, and he didn't get the credit on the sack. I mean, he may have gotten half the sack. And this was in the second half. But I think, like, those type of plays, that type of level of physicality, those speaks volumes, man. Because after a while, man, you know, people start getting gator arms. People don't want to take that in the chops no more. So you start seeing that level of play on tape, man. That tells your next opponent, man, we got to strap up. We got four quarters of football to play. And so those little plays, that brand of football, man, that's what I know. That's how we played, and that's what we're used to seeing. So hopefully these guys start turning it up, kind of revving it up a little bit more because, you know, believe it or not, man, the Falcons can run the football. I don't know if anybody ever heard of Bijan Robinson, but that boy can go.
0: Yeah.
1: So you don't want to make, and I like you, you don't want to make a mountain out of a mole, but at the end of the day, we got to get this thing looking a lot better than what it's looked like earlier in games.
2: And, you know, Willie, I think one of the things that we kind of look at, and I know, you know, people are get preseason fatigue at times, but you know, from young Willie Colon perspective, put yourself back in your first and second year with the team. How important was that final preseason game to you as a young guy? Like, what was going through your mind as you prepared for this last opportunity?
1: Well, I don't know. I've talked about this before. I don't know if I would have cemented my spot on the team if it wasn't for that last preseason game, right? Because we were already stacked with depth. I got to the team in 06. You guys had just won the Super Bowl. Like, they didn't necessarily need me, right? And so I needed, all four games to really kind of say, hey, man, I'm worthy of being on this roster. And I tried to do everything in practice, everything in one-on-ones. I tried to do everything to, like, hey, man, I'm worthy to have a helmet. And a lot of that came with just being versatile, right? Like, I remember, I think it was the third game my rookie year, we played the Vikings. I had never played left tackle. And I remember Russ Grimm coming to me and saying, hey, man, every guy on this line could play multiple roles. And, you know, we know what you can do at right tackle, but what you can do at left tackle. And I was terrified. I was like, I don't even know what that looks like. And the first, and it was crazy. They had drafted a guy out of Purdue. He's a defensive end. His name was Ray Edwards. And he looked like Tarzan.
2: Yeah.
1: And I'm like, oh, man, I gotta show up. And I just remember saying, you know what? I know how to jump set. I know how to be physical. I may not go the right way, but I know I can kick some ass in the process. And that was just my mindset. I'm just going to stay on the attack, and whatever happens, happens. And I remember after that game, Russ was like, okay, good. Let's see if you can do it again. And I was just, you know, even the good felt like an A for me, right? Because I was just so nervous of giving up three sacks, looking like an absolute bozo on the left side. But I held my own, and I played well, and I did the necessary things to show that if I need to play the left side of the line, I'm capable of. So all those little things matter, but I needed all those games in the preseason to prove that.
0: you know, I do when we're on with Willie Colon. Willie, I

0: do want to ask you about that because, you know, look, I think that the roster cut down, there used to be more cut downs in those days, but it's going to be one fell swoop. There might be one or two that get cut loose between now and Sunday, but pretty much it's Sunday, and you're on the 53, and then you're on the next 15. I'm sure that, you know, some people are thrilled to be on the practice squad. Some people are disappointed to be on the practice squad. But there's got to be a couple of uneasy moments knowing that, hey, there's a lot of free agents out there, and you're just about to call your folks and say, hey, I made the 53-man roster, and all of a sudden you look down at your phone, and somebody's calling you and telling you, well, no, we just picked up somebody else to take your job. I mean, from the time you step off of that field on Thursday night until Sunday and then beyond, it's got to be nervous times for guys.
1: Yeah, you know, unfortunately, this is the other side of the business, right? Because you walk in as a group of men, everybody, you know, fighting for the same dream. You kind of build a bond and a brotherhood going through OTAs in spring. And, you know, I was telling my wife the other day, you know, this time of year, you start to see guys dwindle down because of the cuts. But, it's you know, there's a lot of guys who I walked in the locker room my rookie year who was cut that I've never seen again, ever. Like, since the time I saw him in that Pittsburgh Steelers locker room, I've never seen him again because they got released from the team. And when the heart, when you start having that realization of like, hey man, this is real. Like it's all funny games till it's not funny games. And I think that's when guys, that's why I think coaches and guys like myself and Max, we try to tell these young guys like, handle your business first, man. Make sure, leave no doubt. When you put your head on the pillow, make sure you've done everything you can to show the powers to be that you're worthy of having a spot on the bus, man. And that goes out being a professional, playing the brand of football that got you in the building, and also doing with anything and everything that's asked of you. And then I think, you know, sometimes a lot of these guys, they walk up to feel like, oh, you know, it's not my fault. And maybe it may not be. But at the end of the day, I know when I played, man, I would fight a nun to the mailman, long, you know, whatever it took, so I get to make sure I had the job. And, you know, hopefully some of these guys had that mindset. If it's not here, it's other places.
2: And Will, what, you know, you think about that and you apply that mindset, right? I'm not going to be denied, but then you see this right tackle battle, right? You know, that's literally wide open. And, you know, it's just, I know for me, I look at it and I'm like, man, this is a prime opportunity. Like, go get the job. Like, you could literally go take the job, right? It's not, you're not fighting a veteran. You're not fighting against a high-dollar free agent that came in that might have more credentials than you. It's literally like, who wants it? Come get some. And
1: that's Max, what kind of is that, that's frustrating. I apologize to cut you off. That's how I felt about Broderick's performance the other day against the Jets. I was like, dog, this is – they're literally handing you the keys. Just go out there and be a dog, stretch your back, and you can do what's asked of you. And, you know, I think this thing is locked up. I think you can say, all right, well, Broderick had a great game. We know he was a proven starter. We have Spencer Anderson, who I like a lot, I love, not just because he wore 74. But I just felt like if Broderick would have played a lot better and looked a lot more polished and had a little more oomph, a lot more fire in his tail, man, I think we're looking at our five going into the season. But the fact that he didn't play up to par and there's still questions about him at that position, man, I think this leaves this whole thing up in air. And now we see what the young fellow can do when he practices this week.
0: I did want to ask you about that because, you know, look, I think we all know his background a little bit. Didn't play a lot in high school, but played a whole lot in college. But still the belief is that there's upside because he doesn't have that long depth of experience. Good athlete, grew up playing some soccer, you know, so the footwork is there. I think we've all seen the footage from, you know, the college bowls that he played where he's just, you know, ornery, seems to bring that attitude. So I guess the question is, with all that, and he appeared to be on the rise the first couple of days in camp, he's been out for over 2 weeks, is this enough time? Is this enough time for Max Ahanachor to get out there? I don't know what the realistic snap count is for him, Willie. I don't know how far he can go. And without, you know, without trying to, you know, pinpoint it too much, we don't know what the game plan is. How much can he play, and can he win the starting right tackle job between now and when the Steelers suit up against Atlanta?
1: I mean, if I'm being the old, you know, O lineman coach here, I wouldn't I would treat him with kid gloves, because it's not so much the physicality.

0: you got to, you know, protect. I know he's coming off injury. You got to protect his confidence too, right? Like I did him being a first round pick, stepping out there. If he doesn't look polished or, you know, nerves, anxious, whatever it is, he doesn't look good. You know, you now have to worry. Like, I got to protect this kid's confidence. You know, I got to build him up. Cause as you just mentioned, there's a lot that's there, but there's a lot that's not there. And so I would treat him with kid gloves and just see how he goes along the way. I necessarily wouldn't pencil him as my week one starter. I think it would come down to Dylan Cook or Bajic if he plays better against the Bills. So I think you got to protect him. I think you got to make sure that he's doing all the right things, seeing all the right things, saying all the right things, because you don't need a gaping hole on the right side, especially when Aaron out there. So I think the Steelers have, you know, that type of depth where they can say, you know what, let's build the young fella up. Let's continue to, you know, figure him out through practice. And we got Dylan and Broderick if need be and then push forward. I think that's a safe way of going about it.
1: Now, just to jump in real quick here, Max, I did want to follow up because I think Max did this, right, where the Steelers for years had that the package of the six offensive linemen, and that at least gave you the opportunity to get out and get your feet wet a little bit and see some live action without it being, you know, as critical as, hey, you just gave up a sack on 3rd and 8. And on the game-winning, you know, when we're trying to go in for a game-winning field goal here. How does that, if Max is treated in that regard, and I don't think you're the only one that feels that way, Willie, that that's the best path forward for him, how does the guy get ready? Is it that six offensive lineman package? Is it just, hey, at some point in week four, okay, or whatever week it is, hey, we've seen enough, you're ready to go? Is it, hey, the guy's performing, we have to put him out there? Or is it possible that it's any one of those scenarios that would get him out of the field?
0: Yeah, for me, I would just sit him. And I would lean on somebody else as a sixth offensive lineman. I think the more he sits and waits, builds his hunger to play, polish things up in practice. You know, every guy, Max can tell you, every offensive line, Jahari, all those guys, there's an eye test he's going to have to pass. And then once you feel like he's passed the eye test and you're starting to see things and he's starting to have his antennas up and his wits about him, then you say, all right, let's maybe rotate you in as a sixth offensive line. All right. You made a couple blocks. You took a couple snaps. Things look good. All right. Let's start, you know, splitting some reps at the right tackle position. So this doesn't have to be a race, right? Like that. And there's no injuries by the grace of God. And I don't want to jinx it. There's no significant injuries where you feel like you have to throw them in there right away to kind of keep the continuity or stabilize the offensive line. I think right now you can slow walk this thing a little bit, because when you do throw them out there, and Max will tell you, it gets live on the edge. It gets hot. You know, you're going to get some of the premier pass rushes around the league, and you're going to have to see and move and do things with mechanics, footwork, and your eyes that all have to match up so you can be efficient out there. And the Steelers want to get to running the ball better, right? And so, yeah, he can be physical, but does he know what he needs to do and what he needs to say when the situation calls upon? So I think you just build them up, man. Like, the Steelers have quality depth. They got guys that can fill that role. I think you unleash the beast when you honestly feel like he's ready. I don't think he's played enough ball in camp or done enough in camp where you just say, hey, man, you're my guy. I think you have enough time right now where you kind of walk him out there slowly.
2: Yeah, no, I completely agree, Will. I think that's the best course of action, and I think Willie kind of put a nice bow on this, is that, you know, this is something that, you know, let's make a food reference, since I love making food references. I prefer something from a smoker than a microwave. And the reason why is because it takes time. And that's what you want to treat this as. You know, you want that fall off the bone type of tenderness that comes with it, where you're like, okay, I've waited for this, and now it has rewarded me with the patience that I've had. And it's hopefully going to be something that we see him for the next 10 years, not for the next 10 games, because we're worried about just getting him out there. And I think that's how people kind of look at a lot of positions. Just because you drafted in the first round doesn't mean the first rounder is going to hit immediately. Sometimes it takes some time for that guy to cultivate and grow into the guy that's worthy of that. Or you know, you risk the opportunity of possibly making them a bust. Because I think a lot, we say that more with quarterbacks, right? Because we rush them out there, all the eggs in the basket, and then they don't have immediate success. And then after year three, you're like, this is a bum. And you don't want to have that type of mentality with it. This is a long-term investment that you're making. You're making a five-year potential investment. That's why you drafted in the first round. You want the right of first refusal and be able to put a fifth-year

0: your tender on the guy. That's why you draft him in the first round. Let's allow that guy to kind of mature and get his feet underneath him instead of forcing him just for the sake of, you know, social pressure from fans because you drafted a guy in the first round. You want that impact to be lasting. So completely agree, Will. And we definitely appreciate you being on the show, man, today.
1: No, appreciate you, boys. Thank you.
2: Willie Colon, phenomenal stuff, man. Cannot wait to see Willie up in Buffalo and hear more of that great insight and great knowledge. We have much more to get to. We mentioned this earlier. Former Pitt player Brandon Hill has signed with the Steelers. How do these guys that have signed in the last couple of days get up to speed and get out on the field? We'll talk about that with Max. Some of the things he's looking forward to as far as the key matchups in this game between the Steelers and the Bills. When we continue in the locker room here on the Steelers Audio Network.
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0: Oh, the first Optimus drive-by has happened for the 2026-2027 season. He didn't really say hello, but he gave us a nice honk there, letting us know we are firmly into hour number two here, Rob. And

0: Boy, that is I guess screeching and honking to my soul. I don't know how else to put that.
1: A welcome honking of the horn. Yes, good stuff. Very good to see Optimus Prime coming by. So, yes, good stuff to have in the locker room, but great stuff to have Willie Colon, man. Wow. Whew. Really insightful, great stuff. Can't wait to see him on Thursday night in Buffalo.
0: Yeah, no, it's going to be fun having Willie there for another game. And like you said, I mean, Willie's a guy who has been through the same process that all these young guys are going through, that I went through as well. And providing a fresh set of eyes and perspective is always good to hear from another veteran that's done it. And Willie's gone on not only his time in Pittsburgh, but then also going to the Jets and playing there. So he's seen it with multiple coaches in multiple different ways. So he understands what it is to be, you know, in this position that a lot of these guys find themselves as they enter this last game.
1: I am looking forward to more from Willie Colon. You know what I'm saying? You know what I'm saying, Max? You hear what I'm saying? I'm looking forward.
0: Yeah, exactly. Yeah, I'm picking up what you're
1: more
0: putting
1: Willie
0: down.
1: Yeah, more Willie. So, yeah, you know, we're talking about roster construction and different things that happen and different things that can happen. And I'm gonna throw a couple things out there. I'd actually like your opinion on both of these things, and then put some of the recent Steelers moves in context because they're different kinds of moves. So a short time ago, the Cleveland Browns made a roster move. They lost defensive end Alex Wright, 5.5 sacks last year, and a starting defensive end, solid player for him. Don't forget, no Myles Garrett, right? So you could ill afford to lose any more guys in your defensive line. But then they go out and they sign Derek Barnett, and you're thinking, "Wow, I didn't even know Derek Barnett was unemployed." You know, but he's 5 sacks. Remember last year against the Steelers, he had half a sack in that game at Acrisure Stadium. And so, obviously, if you're Cleveland, you would have preferred Alex Wright. And I can say that with confidence because if you preferred Derek Barnett, you would have signed him before the injury. However, your thought – so when you make a move like that, Derek Barnett is clearly coming in. I think they gave him $5.5 million, something like that. He's clearly coming in and expected to play and contribute right away. And it's a reminder – first of all, I'd love your opinion on the difference between Wright and Barnett, whether it's something that's really going to hurt Cleveland or it's kind of a non-factor. But also the notion that there are probably still other veteran guys out there that teams can pick up, much like the Steelers earlier in this offseason when they signed Rayshon Jenkins.
0: I'm in perfect agreement with you there, Rob. I think when you take a veteran of that ilk, right? Derek Barnett, advanced years, has been through it. I mean, you can look at just how we kind of did with Landon Roberts, right?
1: Yeah, you're that's another great
0: stock
1: example.
0: About
1: yes.
0: where your team is and what you're missing. And for the Browns, it was you're missing a pass rusher and Alex Wright, so I need another pass rusher to technically replace them, right? So there's, comes from an injury standpoint, also a production standpoint. If I don't like what I've seen so far from the group that I've had, I need to go and upgrade it in a different type of way. So that's usually what you're getting in this type of scenarios, especially when you bring guys in late. It's either due to an injury and you need to replace them, with a body or production, or it's they haven't lived up to the expectations that we have for them, and so we need somebody to change up the dynamic. And somebody who can live up to whatever expectation we have. So there's a lot of different ways. But I think, yeah, this is definitely a corresponding move where we need sackers because we don't have Myles Garrett. And we lost one of our other guys that we thought was going to be the sacker in place of Myles Garrett. Now we need the replacement of Myles Garrett's replacement to come
1: right
0: in. And that's where you get a la Derek Barnett. And he's been a solid vet, knows what to do, familiar with the system that they're running, so you can put him in this late because he could catch up pretty quickly.
1: I can't think of another sport in which

0: that guys like that are available. You know, I mean, it's not like – look, Derek Barnett, I mean, he's not in his prime, but he had 5 sacks last year. It's not like he didn't do anything. You know, it's amazing to me sometimes that these guys are out there and they're available, and you think, why aren't they employed? But so it goes. I like I said, I don't think there's any sport quite like that with the NFL. The other move that happened yesterday was, and the Steelers are going to see both of these teams, both of the teams that were involved in the trade, and the trade was, you know, Kayshon Booty, the wide receiver, because of the injury to Jalen Reed for Houston, and that's obviously a big blow for them. They go out and they're trying now to backfill, sort of desperately. Oh my God, we got to get somebody in here who can fill a void for us. And then they send a safety back to New England as part of that trade. So I thought that that was, Max, I thought that was an interesting trade. And again, I bring it up for two reasons. One, the Steelers are going to be playing both of these teams, right? So they're going to be playing New England, and they're going to be playing Houston. Houston's part of the AFC South thing, and the Steelers, because they're a division winner, they get the Patriots. Jalen Reed is the defensive back going to Houston. Jaden Higgins is the guy, the receiver who was injured. So clearly, if you're New England, you're trying to backfill. If you're Houston, you obviously, let me start again. If you are New England, you clearly feel that Booty is expendable and you like what you're getting back with Reed. And if you're Houston, you're trying to backfill with the loss of Jaden Higgins to bring in somebody who is probably, I don't think you can really say, okay, you know, he's our replacement for Jaden Higgins. But I think what you can say is, hey, he'll give us a reasonable facsimile of Jaden Higgins, the best we can do on short notice, and maybe patch a hole more than anything else.
1: And that's patch a hole until we get to these final cuts, right? I mean, that's the other thing that we have to consider is, even if you see that guy make it to the umpteenth hour, there's going to be a, you know, and for our college football fans out there, like the transfer portal, there's going to be a portal window open for about 48 hours where you're going to have 1,100 players' names put into this list. And you're going to make your claim on said players. If you feel there's somebody that you wanted that you couldn't get earlier that now becomes available, you want to see what their status is. Also, try and fill out the rest of your 16-player practice squad to get you to 68 players. There's going to be a mad dash and frenzy for these guys. And so you might have thought you missed them the first time around, and that guy becomes available. So, you know, even though you're filling a short-term hole right now, because of injury or whatever else, there might come a better option that becomes available as we get down to these final cuts. So you always hold your breath until you get to game day, week one. Everything is available to you. I've seen guys cut on Saturday and sign another guy and then put him up on Sunday, you know, on the active roster. That happens. And so, you know, it's important to put your best foot forward at all times when given the opportunity, because you are auditioning for all 32 teams, not just the one that picked you up or signed you or drafted you. You know, if something goes awry and you don't make the squad or whatever, 31 other teams are going to be looking, you know, potentially to see if you're a better fit for what they're trying to do after they've seen what they've seen with their team. So it's a very hot and contested time. These next 2 weeks, this next week and a half to 2 weeks is going to be, you know, a mad frenzy after you get through these last games, because cuts will start on Friday and end usually about Sunday. But then you have all that extra time, especially with the way that Labor Day falls this year. You know, that extra week, that gap week in there where, yeah, anything can happen. So really about 2.5 weeks.
0: Yeah, and we bring this up. And by the way, Will Harris was just cut by Washington. There's a guy, a former starter at safety. I mean, every once in a while you look at a move and you're like, wait a minute now. Is somebody going to pick a guy like him up? I mean, he's been a longtime starter in the NFL. I bring this up, Max, and I do really want to get to the things you think, the jobs you think are most on the line, the positions that are most up for grabs going into this final preseason.

0: preseason game against the Buffalo Bills. I just, you know, we mentioned earlier in the show, and I, again, apologize for some technical difficulties we were having and our inability to communicate. But Brandon Hill, you know, former Pitt guy, a seventh-round draft choice a couple years ago, he gets signed by the team. We talked about the two moves that the Steelers made yesterday, bringing in Alex Tezka, a local guy from Mount Lebanon, and they also brought in defensive back Jalen Gilbo. Brandon Hill, like, you know, how quickly, look, I would imagine if you're these guys and you're signing, you're hoping to get in the game tomorrow night. So you're going to have to get up to speed quickly. And it's different for the veteran guys we just talked about. It's different for Kayshon Booty. You just traded for him, right? There's not this urgency necessarily to get him into game action. You can get him in through practice. Same thing with a guy like Derek Barnett. You just signed him to a contract. He's, barring injury, he's going to be on your roster. Or if you just look at him and like, whoa, man, I can see why you were, you know, available on the street, whatever. Barring something really unforeseen, those guys are making the roster. But then there's these other guys that they're just hoping to, what, maybe get an opportunity Thursday night in Buffalo. Can these guys actually get out there with one practice or two practices under their belt and get some action against the Bills? Well, we're going to let that question hang out there because evidently we've lost our connection again. Apologies. We're going to look at some of the key matchups for the Steelers heading into the game Thursday night against the Bills when we continue in the locker room here on the Steelers Audio Network.
1: We bleed black and gold. 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
0: And welcome back inside the locker room with Max Starks. I'm Rob King. Max, are you there, my friend? Ah, well, the technical difficulties.
6: I'm here.
0: There you are. They have not continued.
6: Now I'm back. Back again. I heard it right at the back end.
0: Yeah, so the last question there was for you was, we know that Derek Barnett has been signed to play, right? We know that Kayshon Booty was traded for to play for the Texans. But these other acquisitions, like, for example, the guys the Steelers just signed, Brandon Hill, the former Pitt defensive back, signing today. The guys we talked about yesterday, Gilbo at the defensive back position, the local guy, Alex Tezka, those guys signed yesterday. Can they realistically play on Thursday night?
6: I mean, I think if you're going to let guys play, because remember, this isn't a real big game plan week. If guys can show basic concepts, you understand what quarters coverage is. You understand what two-man is.

0: as you understand what cover three is, you know, one, zero. The coverages are basic. So it's all about really competing. I think, you know, teams stay vanilla, so you keep clearer concepts. I think defensively it's easier to plug and play a guy than offensively, just because the jargon can get a little bit more, you know, bogged down if you're a receiver coming in, especially if, you know, it's like Mike McCarthy says, you play everything at the receiver position. I think you have to assume, you know, that a receiver running back would have a tougher time. Offensive lineman may or may not. Tight ends, potentially. So, you know, I would say defensively, pretty easy to come in and put your hand in the pile and get some quality reps in.
1: Max, what are the biggest positions you're looking at? I mean, who's still, right now, if you put pen to paper, do you think you could come up with a really close or maybe even right on the money Steelers 53-man roster?
0: I feel like I would be at 80% accuracy, 80-85% accuracy. I think there's a couple of positions that might be a little bit off. What are you thinking?
1: I think you could get 90 or better. I think there's I don't think there's more than three or four spots available going into this last game. And I'm not sure if there is more than one spot available for starting. I'm not sure that if you're starting 22, right? And we know who the long snapper is going to be. We know who the punter is going to be. We know who the kicker is going to be. Again, knock on wood, barring injury. We know who those guys are going to be. I think we know who the quarterback is going to be. We know who the running back 1 and 1A are going to be. We know who the two starting receivers are going to be. We know who the 1A, 1 and 1A at tight end are going to be. I think we have a pretty good idea at left tackle, left guard, center. I think we have a pretty good idea at right guard. Again, that could potentially be an area of concern. If you're Spencer Anderson, you want to come out and put your best foot forward for sure. You don't want to leave any doubt. As I look at the offense, I think it's right tackle, Max. I don't think it's – and that's – I'm just talking about strictly now starting spot, right? Like, I don't think there's a single spot. Yeah. Well, defense, maybe you could argue inside linebacker. I think that'll be more off-the-ball linebacker. That's the in-vogue thing to call it now. I think that, you know, that could be a matter of schematics or opponent or that kind of thing. But as I look at this team and I look at this roster – if the guys get healthy, Jalen Ramsey, Jaquan Brisker, hopefully you get Joey Porter Jr. out there. But as I look at this offense, I only see right tackle. That's it. I don't think anything else as far as a starting spot is up for grabs. Maybe.
0: Yeah, I think right tackle is the only one. I mean, right tackle, I think, is up for grabs. I think right guard is almost solidified. And I think after that, you're now debating the support players, right? The second string guys, the starters in waiting, however you want to list them. I think that's where you're looking at the depth of your team. There's probably about four positions that I think you're like, okay, it could go either way. And will this last game be the determining factor for who the fourth, as you said, off the ball inside linebacker? Who's that going to be? Who's the fourth outside backer? Who's going to be the sixth defensive lineman, and who's going to be that fourth safety? I think those are the questions on the defensive side of the ball. Offensively, I think we're pretty good, but you know, you still don't know who the third running back is going to be for this team.
1: Right.
0: Right. It'll be four guys in the backfield because you count Riley Nowakowski, who I think has cemented himself as the fullback, but who is going to be that third running back by designation? I think we have a pretty good idea of who the three tight ends are going to be going to the season.
1: Yes.
0: Then Six wide receiver. That's going to be the other question.
1: Right.
0: You know,
1: okay,
0: who
1: so
0: is
1: let's,
0: that sixth guy? So I think that's where we are at.
1: Let's chop up the offense in here. I suspect that, you know, Dylan Cook is going to play, and I suspect he's going to get first-team reps, and I suspect that Broderick Jones is going to come in behind him. And so it feels like Dylan Cook, to me, has first opportunity to try to win the job. Would you agree with that?

0: Yeah, I would agree. That's been, I think, since the beginning of camp.
1: Okay, and again, I don't know. We have a new coaching staff. Is the door open for Max Ehanachor? I don't know. You know, can Broderick Jones come in? You know, maybe he's had a couple of great days of practice and something's clicked. We don't know. I don't know the behind-the-scenes stuff. I don't know the communication that's going on. But I think that's the one starting spot on offense that's up for grabs. It appears as if Dylan Cook still has the inside track. The division of labor, how guys are out there, how they look together, that's going to be a big one on Thursday night. I think it's the biggest one on the entire team. That's my opinion. Okay, let's move to that next running back position because we know it's going to be Warren. We know it's going to be Dowdle. Again, we're playing the roster game. I think it's going to be – I mean, I don't see anything that Riley Nowakowski's done that wouldn't put him on the roster. I think that they like his special teams acumen as well. And so now it comes down to who is that next running back. Now, if you're asking me to scratch a name down right now as the fourth – running back, including the fullback, I'm putting in Travis Homer, but I don't know that for a fact. You know, Travis played late in the game against the Jets. Is that because they wanted to give other guys the opportunity? They already knew what he had, or is it because it is open competition? I don't know the answer to that. We haven't been around Mike McCarthy enough to know, you know, to try to read the tea leaves on what playing time means. So I would put down Travis Homer right now, but I think that's one of those when you talk about 90%, you know, I think we got 3 out of 4, which is 75%. I think my fourth would be Travis Homer, but I'm putting that in pencil because I just don't know. Is it possible we've lost Max Starks again? It is possible we've lost Max Starks again. Okay, so I will soldier on and get to the last position, and we will get Max back for you to kind of cement this conversation and talk about what he thinks as well. Excuse me. So, again, Thursday night football game, all the practice, OTAs, drafts, signings, everything, one more game, and then the cutdowns come on Sunday. And I think we can all look at the wide receiver position and say DK Metcalf, lock, Michael Pittman, lock, Jeremy Bernard, third-round pick, lock. I don't see anything that Ben Skoranek has not done. He's got a contract. He's an excellent special teams player. I think he's going to be a lock. Oh, Max, okay, you're back. Quick comment on the running back position. Are you leaning with me, Travis Homer in pencil right now, or do you have him in ink, or do you have somebody else?
0: You know, what's funny is I actually have Homer in pencil, and I actually have a surprising one. I'm thinking – maybe Heidenreich might also be in pencil right behind Travis Homer.
1: Interesting. Okay.
0: I just think because of the special teams capabilities, Eli's all the teams. He's on a return. He's a returner as well, lead kick returner. So I have him slotted in there as well.
1: Okay.
0: I know Travis Homer is a personal protector, and that is a very important position in special teams. But could Eli Heidenreich play personal protector? I don't know. I'm just saying. So I have both those guys penciled in there as 1A or 3A and 3B.
1: Okay. All right. So, again, we don't know for sure, but we're just looking at the things that we think are our potential battle. So going into Thursday night, you think that's a potential battle?
0: I do.
1: Okay.
0: I think that is.
1: Okay.
0: And it'll be interesting to see how they disseminate the reps.
1: One more position on offense that we want to get to before we turn our attention in the final block to the defensive side of the ball, and that is wide receiver, where, as I was just going through, Max, and thank you for, again, being patient for everybody who's been listening to the show through the technical difficulties that we've had. DK Metcalf, Michael Pittman, Jeremy Bernard, Ben Skoranek, right? I think I'm putting those guys down in ink.
0: Safe.
1: Okay. Okay.
0: Safe.
1: Then it comes to Caden Wiegen, who I've got, I think that's ink for me. I think he's going to be on the roster. You know, I mean, he's been their primary return guy. You know, Mike McCarthy said some things that indicate that he wants some more out of him during some of the press conferences, or that I have taken to think that he wants something more out of him. And I think, you know, Roman Wilson is that sixth guy. Right now, I'm

0: I'm uncertain. I mean, I think it's going to be Roman, but I've got it in pencil only because of the discussions of did he run the wrong route and all this other stuff. And, you know, you can't have that in the regular season, right? Like, okay, so now is this a coaching moment, something you can clean up? Is this something that's a continuation of other issues? I don't know. I don't know what it is. And again, new staff, don't know how to read the tea leaves. To me, if I was going to have a guy in pencil behind him, my guy would be Max Hurleman because of some of the things you just talked about with Eli Heidenreich. We've seen Max Hurleman back there in the return game. And so you have Caden Wiegen. Okay, well, who else do you have? Now, look, I know that Dowdle and Jalen Warren can return kicks and kickoffs, and they probably will when we get into the regular season. But, you know, Max Hurleman is a guy who, you know, and again, he hit three catches, 46 yards last week. He's done nothing to hurt himself in the receiving game. I think he's looked pretty good. So I've got Max Hurleman in pencil, and I think he's competing for a spot.
1: Yeah, no, I think he's very much so. But I would probably have him as saying, I would say this is, it's between Max and Roman for that sixth spot.
0: That's what I think.
1: I would be bold enough to say that.
0: Okay.
1: And I think what Max has as something a little bit ahead of Roman is, who is our backup punt returner?
0: Yeah. Right.
1: That was a question coming into game one. Who is going to be the backup punt returner if Caden Wiegen can't go? And the only person I've seen is Max Hurleman.
0: Right.
1: So
0: now that means he has to be active on game day, right? So, or just you get through the game with somebody else and then you put him out there, you know, the next game. But then if it's that kind of player, you could have that guy in a practice squad. You know what I mean? So that comes into play as well.
1: Yeah, it comes into play as well. But the question is, how well is he being looked at by other people?
0: That's right.
1: So
0: that's
1: right. It's that the strategery, as Wolf would say, has to come in there somehow.
0: Yeah, and I think
1: there is a strategy that has to go into play.
0: Yep, I think both quarterbacks want to perform well right now. If I'm playing the roster game, Max, I think all four quarterbacks are going to make it, and I think that is going to mean one of your offensive linemen. And I'd like to keep all 10 on your two deep. And again, the two deep is Fautanu, Locke, McCormick, Locke, Frazier, Locke, Anderson, I think, Locke. Jennings, Dunker is a young guy, Locke. Max Ahanachor, to me, that's a Locke, obviously. And then it's, you know, I think Brock Hoffman is close to that category as a guy who can play center and guard. And so, you know, you have Dylan Cook, you have Broderick Jones, you have Ryan McCollum. I want to keep all 10. And then there's other guys, Jones, Nestor, Crippen, Driscoll, they're still on the roster, still fighting for spots. But I think one of those offensive linemen, Max, I think there's a battle there too. I think one of those guys is not going to be on the 53-man roster on Sunday.
1: I think you're absolutely right. I mean, it really depends on how well Max Ahanachor kind of progresses through this week and if he's able to go or not go. You know, then it would say, you know, let you know whether it's a Broderick or Dylan situation or a Brock versus Ryan situation as far as McCollum versus Hoffman. And, you know, how that shapes up, because I think that's where the question marks would be. If the rookie's ready enough, he takes that spot, then you only get one of those two guys. Or you only get one of the two between McCollum and Hoffman. So somebody's going to be the odd man out. It's just whether it's at the tackle position or the swing interior center guard body type position. That's what's really going to determine how we get to that nine.
0: Yep. So, again, here we are. And I don't know what percentage we're at. You said 75, 80%. Yeah, we might. And I said 90. We might be. But again, it depends upon whether we're right or not. That's what we don't know, right? But we have some uncertainty.
1: Exactly. That's where it comes in.
0: We have some uncertainty. All right, so we're going to look at the defensive side of the ball. There's one guy in particular that I think has just absolutely earned a spot and is going to be on this roster. And they're going to have to find a way, I think, to put him on there. But we'll see. No one's asking. No one in the front office is speed dialing me to get my opinion on it. But I do have an opinion on it, and I want to share it with you. And Max has got some opinions he wants to share with you on the defensive side of the ball as well as we continue to get you ready for the Steelers and Bills coming up on Thursday night in the locker room here on the Steelers Audio Network.
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0: Officially the late lunch bell of the day. I don't know if that's like a finishing bell, but it is definitely one that we will still honor in this show and its history, and I'm not sure if anybody can hear me right now.
1: I got you, Max. Max, can you hear me? Nope.
0: Okay.
1: Well, we appreciate Max getting the bell app going for us as we trundle through to the rest of this. What has been a little bit of a challenging program here in the locker room. We will get everything smoothed out as we turn the corner next week and start getting you ready for the regular season with the Steelers playing week one against Atlanta. Full week of practice, roster cuts and roster designations will all be done on Sunday, again, with the idea that teams will be picking around, looking for other potential players. Maybe some trades happen. Who knows? You would think that the Steelers have some guys that other teams might want. Do they have an excess tackle? And could they make a trade? And would a team be able to give them something that they want? So, and of course, you know, we spent more time yesterday at the quarterback position, but one more really interesting opportunity to get a look at these two young quarterbacks, and can one of them be the Steelers' quarterback of the future? Because if things go well for the Steelers, we will not see either one of these quarterbacks the rest of this year unless you were able to get into a position where you had a division sewed up, your seeding was sewed up, there was nothing to play for. Then maybe one of the guys, or both of the young guys perhaps, would get some playing time. So, Max, as we look at this, and nice to have you back, and great enthusiasm with the bell lap, Max. Great enthusiasm. Loved it.
0: I appreciate that. I'm glad that you felt the energy that I was trying to bring.
1: I appreciate it.
0: To the bell lap.
1: So, we have been talking about Robert Spears Jennings for really a lot of camp. Max, I just, you know, as I look at this roster, we're you know, sort of playing the roster game and, you know, who's going to be on the roster, who has, you know, has a young guy sort of forced himself onto the roster from that outside picture. I think, you know, if you want to call Riley Nowakowski a little bit later in the draft as a guy who's forced himself in, I think he's done that on offense. I think Robert Spears Jennings has done that on defense. I would be surprised if he is not on the Steelers' 53-man roster.
0: It would be tough. It would be tough to hold him off. I think he is the fourth safety as it stands right now. If I'm looking at it and I'm reading tea leaves and, you know, trying to throw the bones in and, you know, work on some hoodoo, I think he makes it. I think, you know, you go Deshaun, Jaquan, Rayshon, Robert. Sounds awkward. Everything else had an on at the end of theirs except for his. I think

0: I think that's how I look at it. I think he is. I think he's played himself, and especially after Izzy McQuamo goes on IR, you know, I think Robert Spears Jennings is that fourth safety for us. And now the question is, do you go with a fourth safety?
1: Mm-hmm.
0: Do you go with six DB, or do you consider Jalen Ramsey your fourth safety because he's a do-it-all Swiss
1: that's
0: Army
1: right.
0: knife? That is going to be a very intriguing question, and that's where you know the division of positional labor is a big deal. But I would say he's squarely at least at number four right now.
1: Yep, I think it's going to be. I mean, I've got four safeties. Again, just kind of going off the top of my mind here. I think that we also have. I think it's going to be six defensive linemen. And I do think that you're looking at Gabe Rubio. Again, he's a late guy. Could he potentially be moved on to the practice squad? Has he shown enough to be part of the 53-man roster? You have a couple of veteran guys like Dean Lowry and Asaze Otomewo, I think in particular, who are also battling for that sixth defensive line spot. I do think that is one to keep an eye on Thursday night.
0: No, I completely agree. I think it really comes down to, you know, three or four guys on that defensive line that are fighting for their legitimacy. And, you know, some guys are known guys to the organization and to Steeler fans. And there's, you know, like you said, there's the new faces. There's a fresh approach. So, you know, Otomewo has been a consistent contributor, did it on Sundays last year for us. We were in a pinch with injuries, came in, acquitted himself well, has done the same thing. I think in this preseason, just been consistent. Hasn't been wow, but it's also been like, okay, this guy does his job. He gets in there. He's in and around the football when you freeze the frame. That's what you could ask for a defensive lineman. And then, of course, Gabe Rubio, right? The intrigue factor, the value, the explosiveness that he showed in week one. Well, teams kind of got a little bit of a beat on, took a little step back. That's rookie behavior. You know, it's going to happen. It's not going to be turned on every single game, every single snap, you know, but you have to adjust. How fast can you adjust is going to be the question for Gabe Rubio. And, you know, as we look through, Dean Lowry, steady Eddie veteran, been doing it a very, very long time. Mike McCarthy knows him as well, but, you know, is the value worth it? He is an older guy. He does command more space on your salary cap if you do keep him through week one, and then he's guaranteed the whole season. So do you stick with that with that tried, true, tested veteran? Or do you go with a Kyler Ball or Anthony Goodlow? Young guys, high energy, hot and cold, up and down, but they give you splash plays. That's what's so there's a lot to be desired. I think most of the positions are sewn up on that defensive line, and especially with the second level. But there's maybe one or two questions. Who's a backup nose? Or that truly that sixth guy? Because I think we know where Keanu Benton and Sebastian Joseph Day fall in that, right? They're going to be on the edges. So they create the border. So now it's up to the team to figure out who that last spot's going to be. Or is that last spot not even on this roster? That's the other question.
1: That's exactly right.
0: We're making all these assumptions. Could be somebody out there in free agency that they want.
1: And I think there's a couple of other guys that we're looking at. You know, look, Danico Slaughter has been out there from snap one for the first couple of weeks. He's been getting starter reps and playing with the starters. That tells you, I think, something about what they think about Danico Slaughter. Jamin Davis has made a little bit of noise more in week one than in week two. Is he a guy? But again, I think your four outside linebackers, Herbig, Watt, Sawyer, Highsmith, they're sewed up. How many interior linebackers are you going to keep? I have a hard time thinking you're not going to keep at least five. And so some guys are, you know, you're looking for ways to squeeze guys on the roster based on their performance, and yet it's going to be so hard to squeeze guys off of this roster, Max. So, you know, that's kind of the way I look at it. I think most of the spots are filled. But I think, you know, could there be room? Look, there's always the possibility of injury. There's always the possibility of trade. There's always the possibility of trade because you like one of the guys that we just mentioned enough that you can trade somebody away and maybe get some value for the future and potentially still have some depth. that you can add to the practice squad. So

0: So a lot to play for on Thursday night, Max, and I'm looking forward to getting after it, my friend.
1: I look forward to it as well, Rob. And, you know, this is the fun part of it. This is the next step. And when you get to see this last opportunity, you know, this is, for some guys, this is a short goodbye. For others, it's until we meet again. But right. Hopefully it's welcome to the family. That's kind of how you have to see it. And, you know, this is a great chance in a new stadium in Buffalo, which we'll get to peruse. We'll give you our full thoughts about that on
0: yes, you know, looking forward to that Monday. For sure.
1: But yeah, no, it's going to be a fun time.
0: Max, I can't wait to see the new stadium. Can't wait to see you again, my friend, along with Willie Colon, who joined us today in the locker room. Thank you for bearing with us today. It was a bit of a challenge. Got through it. Looking forward to Thursday night, and then looking forward to reconvening in the locker room next Monday. For Max Starks, for Justin Miller, out of controls in the iHeart studio, I'm Rob King. We will see you on Thursday night. Thanks for being with us in the locker room here on the Steelers Audio Network.
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0: Good afternoon, Steeler Nation. It's The Drive on the Steelers Audio Network. Wes Schuler and Matt Williamson with you here for the next 2 hours on this Tuesday. As we are close, we are approaching the Steelers' final preseason game, the final week of preseason action in the NFL, Matt. Weather's getting a little bit colder. We're getting a little bit closer. One day at a time. A little bit closer to football.
1: Yeah, I'm loving it. Yeah, I think I'm not to the point where I'm like, I'm burnt out on preseason. Give me a real game. So I'm looking forward to this one. I think the three is fine. You know, two was where we're going eventually, I assume. Four, you're like, oh, I've had enough.
0: Yes, by halftime of the third game, you're like, get me out of here.
1: It's about end of it. But no, I think it's a good pace right now. There's a lot of stuff I want to see in this upcoming game. I think there's things to correct for sure from that second game. Might have got a little high on our own supply after week one. You know, oh, these two quarterbacks are the best things ever. You know, that's not the way the world works. And then we have that, like you mentioned yesterday, that long stretch after these preseason games until the regular season where it's going to be kind of barren in terms of, you know, news and things like that, but they're going to be really hunkered down practicing for the regular season at that point.
0: Yeah, we are. It is going to be an interesting next 2 weeks after we get back from Buffalo and get this final preseason game in the books. Obviously, we will have plenty of getting you ready for the regular season, and a lot of I would imagine a lot of fantasy football conversation during that time.
1: It is the season for that. Yeah,
0: we're getting real close. I was getting my hair cut this morning, and like every TV in the barbershop, it's all fantasy football. This
1: yeah.
0: Wide
1: yeah.
0: Receiver

0: Diva rankings that. Who's your top 10 sleepers and all that good stuff. So we will always be here for you. Of course, we will be off the next 2 days. I want to make sure to mention that off the jump, and I'm sure I will again before we get out of here. But I will be flying up to Buffalo at the time the show would normally be tomorrow, and then obviously preseason game on Thursday. But Matt and I will be back on Friday before the weekend to break it all down for you and start to look ahead a little bit in the process, too.
1: Yeah, and you can find me on the pre- and post-game show for that Bills game, too, so it's not like we won't have any interaction with y'all. And then Friday, we're back hitting it hard, breaking down the game, I assume.
0: Yeah, that's it, man. Yeah, we'll be deep diving and dissecting everything that happens Thursday night up in Buffalo at brand-new Highmark Stadium. Matt wanted to get into.
1: He says like the easiest flight in the world, huh?
0: It's great. That's Buffalo is my favorite road trip.
1: I think that's awesome.
0: Like Cleveland is obviously very easy too.
1: Because I mean, you don't even get in a plane.
0: No, but, you drive, and it's 2 hours.
1: Yeah,
0: maybe an hour and 50 if you're lucky, and you know don't hit any traffic or anything. But you still got to drive to that one. Where this
1: you
0: one
1: don't get a police escort from door to door.
0: No, police Cleveland. Escort from a certain point. On the way in.
1: Yeah, okay.
0: So, like, when you get to the limits of Cleveland, they're waiting for the buses to get there, and they take the buses to the hotel. And then after the game, they'll escort from the stadium till you're, like,
1: outside of the city limits
0: gotcha. And the crazy traffic.
1: It's not door-to-door. Right?
0: And all that. Yeah. Buffalo, it's, like, you don't even have time to power on your iPad and watch an episode.
1: That's what you said. Like, it's like, 20, in the air.
0: It's like a 25-minute flight.
1: It's like a pop fly. It's just like,
0: and now,
1: fly out the center fielder.
0: I've shared this with you before. The operating procedures on the team chartered flights are much different than a normal commercial flight. There's not the, you must have your tray table up and
1: your seat back in the
0: full upright position. And there's not someone who's like got the safety card and is doing the oxygen mask and all those
1: all things. The procedural things.
0: Yes.
1: Yeah.
0: But normally it would be something along the lines of right at the same time that it was. You're now free to move about the cabin. Mm-hmm. The captain has taken off the fasten seatbelt sign would be right when it would be.
1: Fasten your seatbelt.
0: We're going down. Put your tray table up and all that.
1: That's crazy.
0: I don't even think there'd be time for drink service if it was a normal flight where they go around with the beverage carts and get you your Coke or your water or whatever the case may be. But yeah, I love it. And always get some good wings. It's just an easy trip. Happy to be making it in August. It feels like we normally go to Buffalo in November, December, January, the few times that I've been there. So this will be a little bit more manageable. And of course, Matt, Labatt Blue is one of my favorite beers in the world.
1: It's the hotspot for it, right?
0: It's kind of like going to Dublin to drink Guinness.
1: Yep.
0: You know, it's where you get the best.
1: I'm kind of jealous. So, wings and Labatt's on an easy flight. Sign me up, dude.
0: I am an easy man to please.
1: Yeah, that's
0: not
1: bad.
0: I'm an easy man to please, Matt Williamson, and tomorrow should be a good one. And again, obviously, too, even a little more excited because the sports dork in me wants to see that brand new Buffalo Bills stadium and add another one to the list of
1: I need your report on it
0: that I've been to.
1: I assume you have time to kind of just walk around and
0: Till a night game. I think Dan Quinlan, our producer, and I think are going to get there a little bit earlier than we normally would for a road game, just because we'll have to get our bearings and we both want to kind of walk around and check.
1: No, I'm sure. It's first time being there, brand new, squeaky clean, right?
0: Be dorks and all that stuff, and I'll have to ask about the flush test.
1: I think it's a real thing, right?
0: For those who we had this conversation in the offseason.
1: Flush them all at once.
0: Flush all the toilets at once in a new stadium and make sure they work.
1: Make sure the place doesn't implode or blow up or something. What if it goes wrong?
0: Then you're
1: in big trouble.
0: Especially at this stage in the game because regular season's right around the corner. I will be back on Friday with a full report from New Highmark Stadium. I wonder what the food will be like there, too, in New Highmark Stadium. We'll have all that and more, of course, on Friday. But, Matt, today I wanted to start with you. It was funny that the same thing that I kind of pulled from my prep this afternoon, my coffee and perusement, was something that you had emailed me about that I saw when today. Bill Barnwell of ESPN.com. He, of course, is one of the analysts, one of the NFL minds there that Matt and I think does a good job. We enjoy reading his work, listening to his work. He did 5 teams on the rise in the NFL this season, 5 teams set to decline in the NFL this season.
1: So I have not read them, but I clicked on them and thought they'd be good topics of conversation. But I know how Bill does his work. His background is at Football Outsiders and analytics and things of that nature. And if you go look at like FTN's guide or Sharp's guide or any of those, there's going to be trends. Like, for example, the Steelers just played the Jets. One of the bonkers thing of last season was the Jets didn't have an interception last year. 0 interceptions, 17. Chances are it's going to get better. You know, I mean, we always say it can get worse, but chances are.

0: you're not going to have zero or one interceptions next year. You're going to be back to league
1: medium. I would take the over for the
0: right. Saints. Or if you were destroyed by injuries, like the Cardinals were the most injured team in the league last year. Chances are you won't be again. It doesn't mean you're going to be squeaky clean, but, you know.
1: Maybe you'll be in the middle of the pack.
0: Yeah, or... yeah. Like, but I know Kansas City had some weird things about, like, the worst field goal luck you've ever seen. Things like that, you know.
1: And so with the five teams predicted to improve, I don't think this will shock many people, but the Chiefs are number one on the list.
0: Mm-hmm.
1: They were 6-11 last year. They were 1-9 in their 10 games decided by a touchdown or less.
0: So Dale and I used to talk about this to no end because I guess things came back to roost for the Chiefs a little bit. And I'm sure a lot of those were also when Mahomes was out.
1: They had a historical run in the other way.
0: In the other way, right.
1: They won like 14 out of 15 one-score games at one point.
0: So Tomlin is one of the all-time best one-score coaches ever.
1: In fact, he might be in terms of winning percentage. He might be.
0: I think it's him and Belichick. They're like right at the top. And, oh, by the way, coincidentally, because Mike McCarthy's done so much talk about two-minute drills, I did a search for him just yesterday, the day before, and his one-score record. And it's good. It's well above 500. I mean, 500's the average, as you can imagine. It's not Tomlin's level, but it's well above 500. So he's very aware of late situational football. Anyway, what Dale and I used to talk about with Tomlin all the time is, like, so many of these things that are analytically based, and everyone knows I love analytics, would be like, oh, the Steelers are going to regress and not win as many games next year because they were 7-1 in one-score games. And after a while, Dale and I are like, we say this every year. You can't tell me there's not a little bit of an art to winning a one-score game.
1: It's not a hiccup or an anomaly. It's a trend.
0: And when it's Belichick, Brady, Ben, Tomlin, guys that know how they play it close to the vest and have a defensive-minded to win it in the fourth quarter or not lose it in the fourth quarter. And the Chiefs, as you can imagine, Mahomes and Reed are pretty good at what they do. Were
1: yes, they are.
0: over the years, were as good as anyone for a long stretch in one-score games. Last year, the bottom totally fell out of it. Some of it was while Mahomes was healthy, and some of it was down the end when they shut him down. But they're bound to not be. History shows they're not going to be, 1-9 again in one-score games.
1: In 2024, they were 10-0 in one-score games.
0: Really?
1: An NFL record. In Patrick Mahomes' career, 43-17 in one-score contests.
0: I bet that's the best of any quarterback ever.
1: I could
0: almost guarantee it.
1: He doesn't say that in here.
0: Yeah. It has to be at the very top. Better than Brady.
1: He says, you know, that's like Tom Brady, you know, which, again, would make sense. Hang in there till the very end, one score game, your Hall of Fame generational quarterback is able to pull it out. How many times do we see Brady do that? How many times do we see Ben do that? How many times do we see Aaron Rodgers do that?
0: To explain it further, I should have prefaced it this way. Analytically speaking, when you look at 32 teams every year in the league, the teams that are really strong one way or really strong the other in one-score games most likely get back to the mean. But that's the thing that Dale and I always says. Like, I think you're missing the forest through the trees a little bit. That doesn't mean that everyone's going to come back to the mean. There's a reason that it's Mahomes, Brady, Ben that are like the best ever at it because it's a skill.
1: If Kyler Murray goes 7-2 in one score game, the next year he's probably going to go 4-3
0: or
1: something.
0: Right. Exactly. Especially if his history is to be right around 500 where everybody is. But there are outliers and being good at it. Or who do you not want to kick the ball off to with 2 minutes left when you're up three? Mahomes.
1: That'd be very, like
0: my last choice
1: low,
0: ever. Right. Yeah.
1: Yeah, the Chiefs went from 10-0 in one-score games in 24 to 1-9 in 25.
0: Wow.
1: And that's one of the biggest swings in league history, according to Bill Barnwell. No surprise with Mahomes' health and with some of that stuff that the Chiefs are one of the five on the rise.
0: I should have read this before, but I mean, I have an idea where he's going because I've done a lot of this homework. Does he mention the field goal luck thing?
1: That's what I was looking for right now.
0: Because I know these are just short write-ups. They're not going to be...
1: Yeah, they're just a couple paragraphs.
0: Thousands of words. I
1: don't see anything on the field goal luck stuff that you referenced, but I remember that being a conversation that we had last year.
0: And what field goal luck is, folks, not to be repetitive, I know we have new listeners and we're nearing the season here. When the opponent kicks a field goal, there really is no skill to whether it goes in or out. Yeah, I mean, maybe some teams maybe better at blocking.
1: One or two a year,
0: maybe Cam Hayward's a good field goal blocker. Ed Reed was a notoriously great fan.

0: field goal blocker. So maybe those teams block one more kick a year than average. But overall, when the ball leaves the kicker's foot, the defense, the field goal rush team, really has no say if it goes between the uprights or not. So that's field goal luck. It's different if you're kicking the field goal.
1: Absolutely.
0: I mean,
1: because that's all your control.
0: Good. Yeah. Yes. Yeah. Someone on your roster is controlling if it goes between the posts or not. But the Chiefs had a historically bad... Every field goal went in against them. It's basically what I'm saying. Like, they didn't have any that were just wide
1: someone
0: right, wide left.
1: Someone shanked one or...
0: Very few.
1: The snap got botched.
0: Right, or, right. Yes. They just had horrendous field goal luck last year. Like, that's never going to happen again.
1: Barnwell also notes each team's strength of schedule in here. Chiefs 14th easiest, so right about there in the middle of the pack.
0: Okay.
1: Number two on his list of risers is the Detroit Lions. They were 9-8 last year, 2-5 in one score games. They had a plus 68 point differential on the year and did not make the playoffs.
0: End up being fourth when tiebreakers come in that division.
1: And
0: outscoring their opponents by 68 points.
1: Because of coming in fourth last year in their division, second easiest projected schedule in the National Football League.
0: Okay. I didn't know how he's doing schedule projections, but Warren Sharp does it based on Vegas win totals on your opponent.
1: I think it's very similar.
0: It has
1: to
0: be real close.
1: Same formula,
0: but
1: yeah.
0: In Sharp's metrics, they're the easiest schedule in the league, despite having a tough division. Because they play the Cardinals. They play who would be the Giants. Mm-hmm. I mean, just look at the last place teams. Yeah.
1: Which.
0: And I think they play both South divisions.
1: You know what? You are correct. And so I think all of that considered, they didn't have the best health luck last year. They do have some turnover on that offensive line, but mm-hmm. just a lot of talent on that offense, a lot of talent on that defense, well coached. I think the Lions are a good one to have on this list.
0: Yeah.
1: Despite it sounds funny saying a team has a winning record.
0: Like, as a bounce back.
1: Is on the rise. But I get it in the context of they did just finish fourth in their division.
0: Now, they don't have a Super Bowl title to show for it. But like the Chiefs, in recent memory, both these teams have won a lot of games. I mean, do we think the bottom fell out? Maybe. I mean, maybe one of the two, that window shut. Mm-hmm. It's possible. Sure. I mean, there's holes in those rosters. They're not as strong as they once were.
1: Both the divisions are really solid, too.
0: Yeah. But chances are they're going to be good football teams, you know.
1: New York Giants, the third team on this list of teams to improve. They were 4-13 last year, 1-6 in one score games. They do, though, have a top 10 toughest schedule, eighth toughest schedule in the National Football League. But as you can imagine, a lot of it is 1-6 in those one score games, getting that back to around 500.
0: Yeah.
1: And just the Harbaugh and the stability and what could be a pretty stout defense.
0: And I would bet everything I have that Harbaugh's got a above average. I bet he's over 500 in one score games over his career as well. And there's an art to how do you not lose those tough ones, et cetera. And I do just think a stabilizing force like him, if someone were to hire Tomlin next year, especially if it's a team that's been bad, the Raiders, the Browns, et cetera, the Giants, you hire a coach like that, 9 out of 10 times, you're going to get back to respectability pretty quick. Like, the only time I can think about it was the Raiders hired Pete Carroll last year, and I thought, wow, they'll finally get to like 7 wins, and it didn't go that way. But most often, these dudes that know how to win get you to at least mediocrity quickly that have been for bad teams.
1: According to a quick Google search, Matt, it looks like Harbaugh has about a 56%. John Harbaugh, of course, mm-hmm. has about a 56% win percentage in one score games. At 57%.
0: It's actually quite good.
1: So that's 100.
0: 50 is average.
1: 103, 77, and 2 ties.
0: Okay. That's about where McCarthy's at, too, by the way. I mean, he's at 56 or 58. I can't remember.
1: That's
0: just off a quick Google search.
1: That's what I was going to say. My hastily done search there. That's what it is returning. Staying in the Meadowlands, staying in New York, New Jersey. Number 4 on Barnwell's list to improve this season is the New York Jets. They were 3-14 last year, 3-5 in one score games. Holy cow, their point differential last year was minus 203.
0: Yeah.
1: Oh, Lord.
0: Yeah.
1: That's well over 10 points a game.
0: Wow.
1: Projected strength of schedule, 6th easiest.
0: I think it's a pretty easy one.
1: Big kicker.
0: They're going to have an interception.
1: Yes.
0: You know?
1: Yes. They went all season without a single interception, the first time that has ever happened.
0: It's amazing. 17 games and never get the ball in your hands, a tip ball or anything.
1: It looks like, according to Barnwell's numbers, they were the first team in 503 seasons. So kind of stacking
0: all
1: to not have a

0: 503 teams to not have an interception. That's wild.
1: That's wild, right?
0: That's just
1: 17 games.
0: Astronomical. That has a lot to do with it. An improved defense has a lot to do with it. Some stability at the quarterback position.
1: Yeah,
0: mentioned here.
1: And Geno almost has to be better than what they played with last year.
0: And I mean, the schedule too that you know sets up pretty nicely for them. So both New York teams on here, and then last but certainly not least, Matt, the Baltimore Ravens on Barnwell's list of predicted teams to improve.
1: And again, they didn't make the playoffs last year.
0: And they did have a losing record.
1: Right.
0: 8-9. They were 1-4 in single score games. They are projected to have the fifth easiest schedule in the NFL.
1: What's crazy is if you look at the AFC North through any of these schedule metrics, the Steelers have by far the hardest. The other three are all like second, fifth, eighth. The Steelers are right in the middle. They're like 15th or 16th. That's for just because they got the first place schedule. And I also think Vegas is underrating the Steelers' win total, too. So they're giving the Bengals, Browns, Ravens a little more credit than I would for, oh, they get to play the Steelers. Steelers don't get to play the Steelers. You know what I mean? And I think the Steelers' win total is way too low. It's like at 8 or something. You know,
0: I think it's like 8.5, maybe?
1: Probably 8.5.
0: I think it's 8.5. He mentions, obviously, Lamar Jackson returning to health, the defense not collapsing like it did last year, and having, again, they won just one-score game last year.
1: Really?
0: Of course, referencing the Tyler Loop miss here at Acrisure Stadium. I agree with all those things. I just continue, Matt, when people talk about, we've seen a lot of these lists, and Baltimore's very high on power rankings.
1: Yeah,
0: they're high
1: yeah.
0: on teams to bounce back, and they're tied with the Rams for the highest over-under win total in National Football League.
1: Yeah.
0: A lot of the optimism behind it, I understand. Bad luck in close games. The defense fell apart. Lamar Jackson was not himself. But no one mentions the fact that they have a first-time NFL head coach. Not a new coach. A first-time
1: NFL. I have a hard time always betting on those
0: head
1: guys.
0: Coach.
1: They might be a dynamite team next year after he learned.
0: That,
1: you know?
0: That, to me, carries about as much weight as all those things that you could say certainly should be moving in the right direction in Baltimore. There's just such a wild card unknown of a first-time head coach. Not a new head coach like Mike McCarthy.
1: Yeah.
0: A first-time head coach in a place where the expectations are you better be contending for a Super Bowl.
1: Right. And they are the favorite in the AFC to go to the Super
0: Bowl. Not just the North.
1: Right.
0: The favorite in the AFC.
1: Couple things here. It's probably unfair to search this, but I bet, like, if you look first-time head coaches, not first job, what is their collective record since 2000? It's going to be bad because a lot of them go to bad teams. But I just wonder how bad. I mean, rarely does a first-time head coach inherit Lamar Jackson and an organization like the Ravens that have won perennially. You usually are the Browns or the Cardinals. You know, but I would think that they're way, way below 500, just in terms of first-time head coaches, rookie years coach.
0: It looks like in the recent era, I mean, there's some good examples. Matt LaFleur was 13-3 his first year. Kevin O'Connell.
1: Well, he inherited a really good team from McCarthy. I mean, that's kind of a similar situation. He inherited Aaron Rodgers.
0: Kevin O'Connell, 13-4. Matt Nagy, 12-4. Kevin Stefanski, 11-5. Sean McVay, 11-5.
1: Okay.
0: But according,
1: that's not a bad group, yeah.
0: According to Google Analytics, Google AI, pardon me, most finish with six. The most common finish is 6-11, 7-10. They're the most common records for first-time rookie head coaches.
1: And both of us are a little concerned with the Ravens. I don't think either of us think they're going to win 6 or 7 games. But you can't look at the head coaching situation as a positive in terms of just projecting the season.
0: Super Bowl era first-time NFL head coaches have a winning percentage of 44% during their debut season.
1: I knew it was going to be below 500.
0: Yep.
1: And a couple of those teams, like you mentioned, the good ones, inherited better situations than I remember. Well, Aaron Rodgers
0: and
1: Lamar.
0: That's part of the kicker, too, though, is 65% of rookie coaches achieve a better win total than their predecessor in their first season.
1: Okay.
0: But I think those are probably the big outlier examples.
1: I would think.
0: Nagy's and the Sean McVay's.
1: I mean, McVay's maybe the best coach in the league. I mean, that was a really good hire no matter what. I mean, he's just good at his job.
0: Yes.
1: And like Minter might be, too. I mean,
0: Harbaugh's first year in Baltimore, they went 11-5, but that was they were right in the middle of the AFC championship games, and
1: that was

0: Kind of like when Flacco Tomlin took over for Cowher. Yes. Right, right. They were good organizations with good players and quarterbacks and defenses. And, you know,
1: some of those years, the Ravens might have been the second or third best team in football. They just couldn't get past the Steelers in the playoffs.
0: Yeah. Can you do one more other search for me? Because one of my

0: anything right now. We can look into that a little bit more when we go to okay. break here, man.
1: I thought they had a center injury today, which would be catastrophic
0: for them. Huge for them.
1: Because they were kind of lucky to get him off the scrap heap like a month ago because they had nothing after Linderbaum left. And I thought I just saw a blurb today that they had a bad center injury.
0: Let's see
1: but
0: here.
1: I hope I'm right. I hope I'm wrong.
0: I'm not seeing anything right now. We'll see if we can look into that a little bit more in the break, but I'm not seeing anything on Google or on Twitter here via a quick search. We'll have Intrepid producer Tyler
1: I'm looking here too.
0: Take a look at that for us when we return. Let's talk the other side of this equation. Five teams who might disappoint, who might not live up to expectations here in 2026. We'll do that as we roll along.
1: Danny Pinter might be out for the season.
0: Oh.
1: Okay. He was in the mix with Posick. Okay. But that's a big loss for them, too. He could be their starting center, yeah.
0: We'll keep an eye on all that.
1: TV found it, yep.
0: As we roll along, big shout-out to Mr. TV. We are back on YouTube as a reminder for all of yins out there. Wes Schuler, Matt Williamson, it's The Drive. Steelers Nation Radio on the Steelers Audio Network.
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7: You know, I was only in college for 2 years. 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And, you know, you get a chance to go out and play with the likes of, like, you know, Jerome, Cordell, playing against the Baltimore Ravens, and, you know, Ray Lewis and Rod Woodson. Like, these guys are, like, Hall of Famers. And here I am, you know, 24 months removed from graduating high school to playing with guys that I admire and that I looked up to. You know, it's an out-of-body experience because, you know, you don't know whether to go over and ask these guys for the autograph or what, because I was basically still a kid. There's nothing like Sunday morning here. You know, you can feel it, you can smell it, and like you can't get to the locker room fast enough to put your helmet on and run out on the field and see, you know, the fans swinging those terrible towels. 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And you don't understand it until you leave, because you think it's just normal to you because that's all that you know. Until you go somewhere and you're like, the fans are not the same, but the fans here are the best.
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0: Back on the drive here on this Tuesday. And Matt, before we jump into the five NFL teams on the decline here, we do have to give a quick shout out. We lost a legend earlier today.
1: Yeah.
0: Dolly Parton. Matt, there's not many people in the world that I think are universally beloved, but she's on that short list.
1: Or recognized, or everyone had some influence from, you know, right.
0: Yes, it's that, you know, most people, you could find a group that didn't really like them or didn't really jive with them or weren't picking up what they were putting down, thought they were controversial in some way, whatever. She's one of those people kind of unanimously beloved across the board. A real slice of Americana. And so,
1: that's a good way of putting it. Yeah,
0: rest in peace to Dolly Parton, a true legend, and all the best to her family here in these coming days.
1: Absolutely. But I'm sure it affected a lot of people in a big way. I mean, I didn't love her music. I didn't have her. You know, I mean, I didn't dislike it, but it still affects you. You know, I mean, it's one of those ones.
0: Without a doubt. And a real kind of trailblazer in her industry, certainly. And all the best to the Parton family here in the coming days. Matt and I spending the first hour here, five teams on the rise, five teams poised to decline, this via one of our guys that we like, Bill Barnwell of ESPN. Matt, let's take a look at the five decliners this year. And one of them is a name that you have mentioned, maybe not quite to the Washington Commanders extent last year where they took a massive step back.
1: Yeah.
0: But the Chicago Bears.
1: Yeah. I mean, they're just one of these teams that maybe ran before they can run or ran before they could walk, or whatever the heck it was.
0: Before they could crawl.
1: One of those things. And they're just, I mean, like FTN has them as the number one offense projected, but the 32nd defense. That's a hard way to live. And I'm sure where Barnwell stresses on this one was the offense was great last year, and the head coach and Caleb and all these guys look like hits.

0: But they were just so turnover dependent that it's going to be really hard to replicate the turnover situation. By far, number one.
1: 30 or 31 turnovers forced last year.
0: Yeah,
1: that's going to be tough.
0: Be hard to
1: do.
0: Keep up. Yeah,
1: they were 7-4 in one score game. So even if that goes to 6-5 or 5-6, all of a sudden you're looking at 9 or 10 wins instead of 11.
0: Now I will say, Caleb has. You never hear me like he's got the it factor or whatever.
1: He might though.
0: But boy, he was ridiculous in terms of late game heroics. He might just be one of those guys that is better than most or better than anyone at it, you know?
1: They have the 10th toughest schedule in the National Football League. It was 33 turnovers forced last year.
0: Yeah, their ratio was by far the best.
1: They were 27th in points allowed, but number one in turnovers. They also turned the ball over a league low 11 times.
0: Mm-hmm.
1: So forced the most turnovers.
0: And turned over the field.
1: And gave it away the least. They were plus 22 in that department last year.
0: Like,
1: good
0: there's no
1: Lord.
0: Way that duplicates. There's just no way.
1: That's like almost historically good there for the Bills.
0: It'd be the best
1: for the,
0: and the
1: Bears,
0: worst.
1: Pardon me.
0: Be the best in both, actually. Not the worst in any. The best
1: so
0: in
1: even
0: both.
1: If both of those just slightly regress.
0: Yeah.
1: You're going to be in for it. But the Caleb Williams factor is real. He might just be a dude.
0: Yeah, he has some hero
1: can
0: to
1: make
0: him.
1: Up
0: yeah.
1: for some of that stuff. Number two on the list is the Denver Broncos.
0: 14, that one surprises me a little bit.
1: 14-3 last year. They were 9-2 in one-score games. Their strength of schedule is 15th, right about in the middle there, right about average.
0: Not an easy division.
1: And so kind of the reasoning here seems to be,
0: I mean, I get 9-2 is probably going to get closer to the mean.
1: Some of
0: but
1: that
0: Peyton's
1: stuff
0: been around the block
1: in one
0: too.
1: Score games.
0: Yeah.
1: And then just around the division improvement from pretty much everybody else, from the Chargers, from the Chiefs.
0: That's fair.
1: The Raiders not Raiders necessarily probably, being a pushover anymore.
0: I guess that's fair. I think all three of their opponents are better.
1: Yes.
0: And although we think every team in the league's better right now.
1: He Barnwell says he still sees Denver making the playoffs, but for a team that won 14 games last year, it's probably more realistic for them to win 10 or 11 this year.
0: Okay, which still could be a Super Bowl team.
1: Sure.
0: Yeah. I mean, I guess if you win 14, including the playoffs, you're probably going to go backwards. I mean, they're not the 78 Steelers.
1: Right.
0: They're a good team, but they're not this powerhouse.
1: Third on the list is the Jacksonville Jaguars. 13-4 last year, 6-2 in one score games.
0: Mm.
1: They do have the 12th easiest schedule in the NFL.
0: So here's one note on them is, from what I remember, they finished the season very strong.
1: 9-1 in the last 10 games.
0: Okay. So I didn't know this, but it really adds up. Aaron Schatz, I was listening to, who's is FTN and Football Outsiders, he went into pretty much detail that one of the biggest misconceptions by fans, analysts, etc., are teams that finish the year before super strong like that.
1: That's going to carry over.
0: It's going to carry over. Year. It almost never does. I mean, it's a totally new season, and you got to think about it. I mean, part of your roster is hurt like everybody else, and your roster might be 40% different than it was last year. Like, yeah, you did good things, and maybe Lawrence is turning a corner, or clearly trading for Jacoby Myers rounded out the receiver room and made everybody in better spots. But that doesn't mean you're just going to carry over. You know, that was 4 months ago or 5 months ago. The world moves too fast.
1: Yes, it does.
0: Yeah.
1: Barnwell also outlines, I like this, how they had some good quarterback fortune down the stretch. So in that,
0: who they played
1: in that 9-1 stretch that we mentioned, they got Davis Mills instead of CJ Stroud. They only got half a game of Justin Herbert before Trey Lance. They got Brissett instead of Kyler Murray. They got Riley Leonard and Phillip Rivers out of the Colts.
0: Wow.
1: They got Brady Cook from the Jets, and they got in one of their games against the Titans, they got Brandon Allen instead of Cam Ward.
0: That matters.
1: So they had some real getting backup quarterbacks, getting teams with injured QB luck.
0: I don't know if the Saints will be on this list, but their situation is sort of similar. They finished the season very strong against really bad quarterbacks.
1: The Saints are not on this list, Matt, but the Carolina Panthers are.
0: I can see that, I guess.
1: South champions, 8-9 last year. They were 7-3 in one score games.
0: At only
1: 8-9, they were 7-3 in one score games. They have the 13th toughest schedule in the NFL, so not crazy high, but on the other end,
0: division's not hard
1: of the pendulum. Division's not hard, but they do play a first place schedule,
0: which
1: this
0: is
1: year.
0: What, Seattle, the Bears, and Philly?
1: Yes,
0: I mean that's not
1: that's
0: easy.
1: Tough.
0: Right,
1: it's tough. They were a -69 in point differential.

0: differential last year
1: and won the division.
0: I don't know if they're going to get away with that again.
1: Yeah.
0: And you know, Barnwell pointing out expects the Bucks to put up a little bit more of a fight, expects the Saints to put up a little bit more of a fight.
1: Yeah, I think both those teams are improved. I don't know what I'd say Atlanta is, but I think both those teams took a step forward.
0: Yes, yes. So Carolina, the fourth one on the teams set to decline here in 2026. And then last, Matt, but certainly not least, team we saw in the Super Bowl last year, the New England Patriots.
1: That one I think is pretty obvious.
0: They were 14-3, 7-3 in one score games. They do have the 10th easiest schedule.
1: But they had by far the easiest one last year.
0: But they had, that's kind of what he talked about. It's a big step forward for them. It's a much more difficult slate. They're dealing with some substantial roster turnover. They're no longer going to fly under the radar. Mm-hmm. Does any of the Mike Vrabel distraction stuff carry into the regular season?
1: That's fair.
0: And you know, what really does the addition of AJ Brown get you? Does he look like the guy that he had been in the past? Are there maybe some, you know, some issues with him there if he's not used in the way that he wants to?
1: Mm-hmm.
0: He said he thinks the Patriots floor is a little bit lower than most people seem to think.
1: I wouldn't fight him overall, and they probably would make my list as well for all those reasons. But if I were to fight him, I would say two of the weakest positions on the team last year were O-line and wide receiver. And they added A.J. Brown and Dobbs. They added Vera Tucker and Lomu.
0: Mm-hmm.
1: So they got better where they were weak.
0: They addressed their weaknesses, yeah.
1: Now, the strength of schedule stuff, I've said this before on the airwaves, I think that absolutely applies to their playoff run. I mean, Nick's getting hurt the game before you're going to play them.
0: You can only play the hand that you're dealt.
1: No, but you're right, right.
0: But they were dealt one of the best hands we've ever seen.
1: To get to the Super Bowl and win, what, two or three games, and that's as easy as it gets.
0: And everyone
1: Chargers
0: knows,
1: with no line.
0: Everyone knows you need some luck in the stretch to go on a run like that, but they got a lot of luck.
1: Yeah, I mean, Nick's getting hurt at the end of the game a week before you play them, and Stroud throwing a million
0: just
1: picks.
0: Falling
1: and, right,
0: apart.
1: Yeah, no Nico in that game, and Chargers didn't have any offensive linemen. Mm-hmm. So that gets as easy as possible. And yes, I recognize that their regular season schedule was the easiest in the league. But that bothers me a little. Because if you play 17 NFL teams,
0: Ohio State against Akron.
1: Right, right, right. It's not like, oh, well, they played the MAC this year.
0: Yes.
1: Oh, no, they still
0: not
1: played.
0: Pitt playing RMU,
1: no,
0: or, you know, WVU playing Marshall.
1: Yeah, New Mexico State was not on the schedule last year. You know, they still played 17 NFL teams.
0: New Mexico State was not. Could you imagine if they were? Also, real quick, did you see what the Big Ten did today?
1: No, but I've seen, we might have to have a conversation about people going from the NFL back
0: you want to save it for the next segment?
1: I don't understand it 100%, and I think it's insane.
0: Let's save it for the next segment,
1: okay,
0: because I want to talk with you a little bit about that, and the Big Ten actually did something interesting today. But there's your five teams on the rise.
1: It was a Patriot that went back, right? Come to think of it. There's a defensive end from the Patriots, and now is LSU Tiger. A
0: couple were Tampa Bay Buccaneers as
1: okay,
0: well.
1: I knew the first one was
0: who's been like officially cleared and greenlit, but I think there's kind of a backlog of guys that are trying.
1: There's like
0: to get
1: 16
0: there.
1: Eligible or something like that.
0: Yes, let's discuss.
1: So bizarre.
0: Let's discuss that when we return here.
1: I need your insight on that.
0: To close down
1: Coach
0: the first
1: up.
0: Hour, some craziness happening with some back and forth between college football and the NFL in this kind of ongoing change to the landscape of amateur athletics and particularly amateur football. Wes Schuler, Matt Williamson, rolling along here on The Drive on this Tuesday. 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
15: All right, Matt, hand up. I got a confession to make.
16: Mm-hmm. Bring it on.
15: My whole life, well, I shouldn't say my whole life, kind of my adolescent and young adult years, I did not like the Big Ten Conference.
16: Okay.
15: Okay. They didn't win at that time nearly as much as the SEC.
16: But you think they were a little overrated?
15: I thought they were a little overrated. They had Ohio State, who was outstanding, who has been in the 21st century, one of the best, you know, maybe behind Alabama, the second best program in all of college football. But Michigan, until the Harbaugh years, was really down. Penn State, kind of at the end of Paterno.

0: and into Bill O'Brien.
1: They always want you, left you wanting more.
0: Indiana was not nearly what they are now.
1: Even like Wisconsin's
0: even
1: been
0: Wisconsin
1: down
0: and Sparty were, aren't yeah, quite yeah. what they were. Yes, yeah, you yeah. added Oregon, and yes, Indiana took a big step forward, and yes.
1: Yeah, but that's only 2 years ago Indiana showed
0: exactly
1: up.
0: Right. And what really used to bug me, Matt, was all the love the Big Ten Conference would get in basketball when until last year, they hadn't had a national champion in 25 years.
1: No, really?
0: I mean, they had won a Michigan State and won a title, had won March Madness in 2000. And then last year, Michigan, it was a 25-year gap for the Big Ten to win a national championship in men's basketball.
1: Yeah.
0: So I was like,
1: and there's some good programs.
0: Some great programs.
1: Indiana. Right.
0: And I was like, these guys, you know, they like to think they're the SEC. They like to run their mouth. They're really Ohio State in football and a bunch of underperformers in basketball. You know. But I got to put my hand up. The Big Ten has been outstanding the last couple of years, both on the grass and on the hardwood.
1: Okay.
0: And the Big Ten did something today that I think is fantastic, Matt. They are set to pass a rule that stops players returning from the NFL to playing college football in the Big Ten.
1: Good. So
0: any player that has declared for the NFL draft and did not withdraw, appeared on an NFL roster, or signed a contract with any professional football league cannot be on a Big Ten roster. The athletic directors of the Big Ten unanimously approved this rule via Pete Thamel of ESPN. It now goes into kind of the final voting process, but is expected to be revealed here soon, maybe even today, that it has passed. This comes in wake of two NFL players, the Cleveland Browns' DaQuan Wright and the New Orleans Saints' Xavier Harris, parting with their respective teams to join... just the man of integrity, Lane Kiffin.
1: They both went to LSU.
0: They both went to LSU.
1: The one I was thinking of was the Browns guy.
0: Now, to be fair, they both played at Ole Miss last year for Lane Kiffin.
1: Right.
0: So there is a connection there. But obviously, there's been all these back and forth rulings about fifth-year eligibility, and we've covered some of this. And
1: I mean, even like the Trinidad Chambliss stuff.
0: Injunctions and all this different stuff. And so we've seen again
1: the Sorsby stuff. I mean, there's been a lot of weird stuff lately.
0: And these two to LSU are the two that have kind of become official. But there's some other NFL guys that have been in mini camps, guys that have been in training camps, guys that have played in preseason games.
1: Oh yeah,
0: attempting
1: already went through the combine, hired agents, all did the whole deal,
0: attempting to get back into the transfer portal. And I love this from the Big Ten, Matt, because you know, it's funny. I said in the last segment, there's not many things that we all agree on. One of them is that we all love Dolly Parton, right?
1: There you go. Right.
0: I don't think there's many things that college fans agree on, but one of them should be that once you've crossed that line into the professional ranks, you can't come back.
1: This bothers me.
0: It bothers me so much.
1: It should never even be on the table or an option at all.
0: You remember in this past football season, there was 2 minutes during our Around Campus segment where we would talk about college football where I complained that this was happening in college basketball.
1: There's a precedent in other sports.
0: You had a guy who played for the Knicks in the G League and went back to Kentucky. You had a guy who played for the Charlotte Hornets in the G League and went back to Baylor. And it's just ridiculous. It's insane. And I understand that college sports are about as cutthroat as we have in terms of it's the Wild West. There's no parameters. Mm-hmm. It's just win, baby. Check your integrity at the door and just win some games.
1: Yeah.
0: And college football has been like that for a while, but it really is now. But I'm glad to see the Big Ten. There is a clear-cut power two in college football. And even as a WVU fan who doesn't have a seat at that table, Pitt fans who don't have a seat at that table, mm-hmm. I think we can admit.
1: Yes, the SEC and Big Ten.
0: There's power four conferences. The ACC and the Big 12 are a lot closer than everybody else behind them.
1: Mm-hmm.
0: But the Big Ten and the SEC also kind of stand a step ahead of those two.
1: No question, right.
0: I'm very glad to see the Big Ten doing the right thing here. And my goodness, this word integrity that has seemingly been lost in college sports forever, but especially the last 5 years, this is the right thing to do in a landscape where we rarely see, you know, these conferences and these teams doing the right thing anymore.
1: So I have questions for you. Would your hunch being knowing what you do about college sports, especially football, that other conferences follow suit now?
0: So the SEC issued a statement emphasizing its belief that athletes who choose to leave college athletics and sign professional contracts should not be permitted to return to college competition. But they didn't say that they would ban it.
1: Yeah, yeah.
0: No,
1: they obviously
0: comments,
1: just let two guys in today or yesterday or whatever, right?
0: No comments yet from the Big 12, at least as I see now. ACC Commissioner Jim Phillips said today that the conference plans to discuss the topic this week. So just kind of a real vanilla, we're going to talk about it.
1: So I would think other conferences follow suit.
0: I
1: maybe not everyone, but I bet some do soon.
0: I would think so because

0: again, while it's the Wild West and while there's no rules, you still have to have that progression of high school football, college football, professional football.
1: Yeah. It could be 5-6 years older than the dudes are playing against.
0: And if I'm a 4- or 5-star recruit who's getting recruited by an SEC school, how do I not know that I'm going to get onto campus? You're going to go, this guy's not ready, and you're going to pull somebody to take my spot.
1: Yeah, or I'm really, really good. I've got the starting job locked up as an 18-year-old. I'm a 5-star at LSU. And then he's pull a professional defensive end off the Browns or whatever. Like, what? I'm not cool with that.
0: I'm not cool with that.
1: Right. And what college team would turn their back on these guys? So more questions. I assume the folks going from NFL to college are going to get NIL.
0: Oh, they're going to make more than they would as a practice squad.
1: Okay, I assume. Absolutely. I just want to make sure all the listeners got that part.
0: Absolutely.
1: It's been explained to me this way, and maybe it's even you that explained it to me. It sounds as though, to me, again, not really being knowledgeable about it, the NCAA as a whole is less powerful than it's ever been.
0: Oh, they have been defanged to the nth degree.
1: If I can just take it to courts and
0: they're terrified.
1: Find some LSU alumni that's a judge, you know, like, I'm in trouble.
0: In the first
1: like the Trinidad Chandler stuff.
0: In the first 100 years of the NCAA, they had all the power.
1: Yeah.
0: They were the judge, the jury, and the executioner.
1: Whatever they felt like doing.
0: Now it's done a complete 180.
1: Okay.
0: Now they feel like they have no power.
1: They're helpless.
0: And they just don't want to get sued everywhere. And it's just, again, kind of the Wild West. Let the conferences do what they want to do, and we'll just stand down and stand out of the way.
1: So the conferences, Big Ten, a perfect example, says we're going to do this. Well, what if Johnny from the Browns says, I want to play at Ohio State? Because
0: Ryan
1: my coach
0: Day,
1: is there.
0: Ryan Day says, kick rocks, I'm taking him.
1: Right, and he gets the best lawyer he could possibly find, and the judge happens to be a Buckeye.
0: That's a great
1: and,
0: question.
1: I mean, can they overthrow the Big Ten's policy? I bet they can if they tried hard enough
0: because, again, at least
1: they'll try.
0: When there's no real parameters,
1: you
0: can challenge everything legally.
1: Yeah, this is our policy. We're not going to take them, but this kid really wants to be there, and they really want him.
0: If all of a sudden, Matt, on 79 out here, they ripped out all the speed limit signs,
1: mm-hmm.
0: and I get pulled over for going 100 miles an hour, and the cop goes, you can't go that fast, says who?
1: Right. Let's take it in court. My lawyer might be better than yours.
0: Ryan Day, Ohio State coach, whose Buckeyes are number one in the preseason poll, by the way, said yesterday he would have to, quote, at least consider the possibility of adding eligible players who were cut from NFL rosters.
1: What coach wouldn't? I mean,
0: if you're the only one who's going to try and take this high road and be noble, you're going to lose games.
1: You're going to lose, right.
0: Better than you, you're going to lose your job.
1: That's like saying I wouldn't take transfers.
0: So from the coach's standpoint, I understand it's hard to blame.
1: Oh, yeah.
0: But that's why there needs to be commissioners or somebody that puts a kibosh on this right away.
1: Yeah, Ryan Day or whatever coach, his job is to win football games. If you're going to give me good football players, I'm going to take them. I got no problem with that.
0: Or I don't either.
1: I don't blame the players either.
0: Or at least I have a problem with it, but I don't blame them.
1: I probably would do the same if I was Ohio State's head coach.
0: Cutthroat of all cutthroat industries.
1: If I was a defensive end or tight end that couldn't make an NFL roster and some school's going to give me a ton to go back.
0: I can take these two guys, make my team better.
1: Yeah.
0: Beat Michigan and win the Big Ten.
1: And maybe you have a Mezidor season who's 3 years older than everybody else. So do you know this? Okay, I think his last name is Wright, that went to LSU from the Browns. Can he get drafted next year? I'm almost certain he went through the combine already.
0: I would think so.
1: I thought so, too. We talked about this on...
0: They can't just become free agents all of a sudden.
1: No, I don't think they get to pick and choose where they go. I think they go back in the draft.
0: We're going to have some of these guys who are going to be drafted by two teams in their career?
1: Yeah, but I was at the combine last year. Do it again.
0: Now, that's like... So a kind of adjunct example of this.
1: I think that's what's going to happen.
0: Tommy Castellanos, who was a quarterback at Florida State, went to a rookie minicamp tryout with the Miami Dolphins, didn't get invited to any training camps.
1: Okay.
0: He's now trying to get enrolled at Texas Tech because Brendan Sorsby is suspended.
1: That's a perfect spot to
0: Texas
1: land, right?
0: He's trying to get him in, and he's trying to go back to Texas Tech.
1: Again, which is a perfect marriage because they thought Sorsby, they're searching for a quarterback. He's searching for a landing spot.
0: This to me isn't quite as extreme as someone who's played preseason games, but
1: right.
0: He was in rookie minicamp with the Dolphins back in May.
1: Right. Yeah. I mean, some of these guys were blocking Cam Hayward.
0: So what if he would have gotten invited to Dolphins training camp? And then what if they would have had him play in preseason games?
1: And it didn't look like he's going to make the team.
0: It's just nuts, man.
1: It is nuts.
0: It's, and, you know, all these lawsuits everywhere, and the NCAA is powerless, and it's like pen the tail on the donkey in the dark.
1: I mean, yeah. And Wild Wild West might even be sending it.
0: might be underselling it.
1: So I made the joke today, just, you know, from my world,

0: you know, when I was the recruiting assistant at your favorite university that's on the south side.
1: That school located there, in the Oakland district of Pittsburgh.
0: I would walk up to the admin's desk every morning, get a bin of VHS tapes that were this big, that were hard to carry, and pop them in my VHS with my clicker and do that all day, basically. And half of them dad filmed from the third row through a tree. And, you know, like, who am I even looking
1: at? Grainy footage.
0: Yeah, or some 16-year-old on the AV squad or whatever filmed the game. And I'm sitting there thinking, man, if I was LSU's recruiting assistant right now, all I got to do is get NFL Pro and watch the Browns preseason game. Like, yeah, I'll take him.
1: I'll take him. It'd be a lot better.
0: Yeah.
1: Oh, it's a crazy world out there, Matt Williamson.
0: I don't approve of any of that.
1: I don't either. We'll keep an eye on that as that plays out.
0: Once you go pro, you should be done.
1: Completely agree. In any sport.
0: The day you declare, done.
1: If you've practiced, if you've been in the building, if you...
0: Yeah. If they give you a uniform and a check.
1: If they give you a uniform, you're there.
0: Right.
1: You're
0: and I know they're not making their salaries yet, but they made something.
1: Yeah.
0: Yeah.
1: You had a tryout with an NFL team.
0: Right. You were a member of the team.
1: Unbelievable. Hour in the books. Another hour to go here. We're halfway home. Wes Shuler, Matt Williamson. It's The Drive. Steelers Nation Radio on the Steelers Audio Network.
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7: 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I am Ed Troop, and I'll be joined shortly by Brian Bacco and Chris Adamski as they wrap up the Mike McCarthy morning press conference. And I'm sure they'll have lots to report whenever they get up here to the booth at Chuck Noll Field. And if you were listening earlier this morning to Tom Offerman and Bob Labriola on the training camp report, you probably already know. The Steelers have canceled practice to the public here today and have actually canceled practice overall. So no practice here at St. Vincent College, and Mike McCarthy electing to break camp here this morning and send everybody off back to Pittsburgh. Yesterday, the team did get in a full padded practice here at St. Vincent College, and there were some questions in and around that. Actually, the 2 days flip-flopped. I was expecting this to be yesterday due to the weather forecast, and the weather was here early in the morning. Then it broke. It was a beautiful midday here in Latrobe, so the team was able to get in a 2.5-hour full practice, and then the weather moved in later in the evening. The initial reports early yesterday were today was going to be a 50-50 shot. Well, with the rain last night here in Westmoreland County, and as well as overnight and into this morning, and the threat of more severe weather later today, the team and the college here at St. Vincent elected to be on the safe side, err in caution, and send the fans home. And at the same time, Coach McCarthy, with the weather forecast here this week, also electing to send the team home at this point in break camp. And as we speak, the workers here for the Steelers on the field, hard at work, breaking down equipment from the video equipment to the pads to the tarp that was on the field, protecting it here this weekend up at St. Vincent due to all the rain and the inclement weather. They are wrapping all of that up, putting a bow on it, and they will be on their way. But here on SNR, we are not putting a bow on things quite yet. We will do that this evening at 6 o'clock with Wes Euler and Tom. Tom Offerman. Tom and Bob are already done. Labs and Tom are done for the day and for this training camp as they just signed off. Myself, Chris Adamski, and Brian Bacco will be done a little bit later here today at 1 o'clock, and then we'll have Rob King and Max Starks in the locker room from 1 to 3 for their final show here at training camp. And then the final show will be The Drive with Wes Euler and Matt Williamson from 3 to 6 today, and that will conclude our 15-day run up here at training camp.

0: Cam, now, of course, the team's been here longer than 15 days. That's just 15 practice days that we broadcasted here for you from St. Vincent College. The team has been here. It'll be 3 full weeks tomorrow on Tuesday that they reported here first to camp. But as we said, they are exiting St. Vincent College a bit early. I think the original game plan was to get a full padded practice in here today. And then tomorrow was not open to the public, so today was the last open public practice. I think the team was still going to try to get another practice in tomorrow. Wednesday was to be announced. We would expect Thursday to be a walkthrough back in Pittsburgh for the preseason game, which is on Friday, this upcoming Friday, the 21st, 7 p.m. against the New York Jets. So the way this was all going to spell out is, you know, camp is wrapping up about a day or two early, and as we look off into the distance, we see some fancy cars exiting St. Vincent College. So those fancy vehicles, potentially, well, maybe it's just a fan. Who knows? Fans can have fancy vehicles too, right? But could be some players trying to get an early jump on getting out of camp here at St. Vincent College. We will have lots to cover during our 2.5 hours with you here today on our show. And as I said, we'll have Chris Adamski and Brian Bacco with us shortly. But we're going to talk camp wins and losses. Now the camp is officially over, we can talk about the things that went right during these, you know, 3 weeks, the things that not so much went wrong, but maybe were more challenges for the team up here at St. Vincent College. How about camp battles, too? Let's get into that during the show today. Quarterback 2 and 3, and even 4, they elect to keep 4. How about the running back spot with Caleb Johnson and Lou Nichols? Who is behind the starting 2 running backs here with Rico Dowdle and Jaylen Warren? Wide receiver 3 and 4, Roman Wilson versus Jeremy Bernard. Who has the lead position? We don't want to declare any winners yet because training camp's not over. It's over here at St. Vincent, but the team will, you know, still have 2 more preseason games. They have all the way till August 30th. So if I'm doing my math right there, well, that's 13 days. I guess that's not a whole bunch of time. So, but on August 30th, the NFL requires the teams to cut down to their 53-man roster, and then they can go ahead and add 16 more to the practice squad. So, yeah, that's coming up, 13 days. In my mind, it was still, you know, 15 or 16 days. And I look at my watch, and it's like, nope, that's 13 days, a little less than 2 weeks to go until training camps will conclude. The final preseason game for the Steelers will be that Thursday before the 30th on the 27th in Buffalo against the Buffalo Bills. And, of course, this all leads up to the 2026 season opener at home at Acushnet Stadium on September 13th against the Atlanta Falcons. So a bit of a break between August 30th and September 13th for the team. But their training camp will be over, and they'll be in their regular season practices on the south side leading up to the start of the season. But we'll get into those camp battles. And again, we're not declaring a winner yet. There's still a couple more weeks to decide most of this and 2 more preseason games. But we'll talk about wide receiver 3 and 4. Let's talk about the offensive line. The right tackle spot, Dylan Cook versus Maxi Onuchor. The right guard spot, Spencer Anderson versus Brock Hoffman. How about the defensive line? A big change that happened here early in camp was Waia Black going to nose tackle and Keanu Benton. Not only does he get a new contract the other day, but ahead of that, he moved from inside on the defensive line to the outside, the defensive end. Middle linebacker backup, Carson Bruner, was elevated on the depth chart. Malik Harrison was moved back, and then Alandon Roberts was signed last week. So there's some movement in that middle linebacker room as well. The secondary, the corners, Asante Samuel Jr. And again, we're going to get into this throughout the show here today, and I'm sure Wes and Matt will later on today, as well as Rob and Max. But Asante Samuel might have had the best training camp here up at St. Vincent these last 3 weeks. We will declare a winner in that phase as well a bit later on. But Asante Samuel Jr., Dalen Everett, very good camps from the corner position. Deshaun Elliott finally got back onto the practice fields here. He was here the whole time, but very limited early on as he was working his way back from injury. And then yesterday, he was on full display pretty much the entire practice. To us, at least, it looked like he was near 100% getting his work in here from St. Vincent College. Robert Spears Jennings, a very good camp up here. Gabriel Rubio, a late draft pick, has shined on that defensive line. So there are some really good camp stories for us, not only to discuss today, but for all of our shows here on SNR the rest of this week and really the rest of this month leading up to the start of the regular season. And there's still more to come. You know, still 2 more preseason games that will tell us more to these stories as we continue to navigate the Steelers preseason here in 2026. We'll also get into some camp awards a bit later on. Who was the camp MVP?
1: How about

0: camp phenom. Biggest surprise here at St. Vincent College. And who was the best rookie? So we'll get into those four. We'll get Chris and Brian Bacco's thoughts. You know, Brian and I, just to tease that, on our regular show leading up to camp, we did our predictions ahead of time. And for camp MVP, I said Jaquan Brisker. Brian Bacco said Aaron Rodgers. Camp phenom, well, Brian Bacco said Will Howard. I said Eli Heidenreich. The biggest surprise of camp, I said Caden Wiegen, and Brian on his end said Lake McCree. Also, Danico Slaughter was another nomination by him. We did an offensive and a defensive biggest surprise. So for offense, for me, it was Caden Wiegen. For defense, I said Dalen Everett. So we'll get into that and more. And with that conversation, who was the biggest rookie surprise during this training camp? So Chris Adamski is getting settled in. We'll give him a few more minutes to get set up, and Brian Bacco should be shortly behind him here to join us up into the booth. And again, practice canceled here today altogether. Just up until about 20, 30 minutes ago, it was just closed to the public today, the campus, due to inclement weather in the area. But Mike McCarthy and the Steelers announcing shortly after that, just a little bit ago in his press conference, that camp is over. So they are breaking camp as we speak. And the players heading home back into Pittsburgh and the surrounding area, and they will resume their training camp from the south side later this week and leading into the start of that preseason game this upcoming Friday night against the New York Jets. We'll also talk our fantasy draft today as well. Preseason game against the Jets. We did this last week. I'm not going to brag, but, well, I beat up Chris and Brian pretty good when it came to that last week with picking our fantasy players for that first week. So we will we'll predict our preseason game number two fantasy football rosters for the Pittsburgh Steelers. And that's kind of fun because we get to jump around on some guys we don't normally talk about. So we'll get into that a bit later on too. Brian Bacco now coming into the booth. So I think I've wasted enough time here in the last 10 minutes. So we'll get some good commentary from these guys to talk about what their thoughts are here this morning. And fellas, as you come here into the booth and talk, I already ran through the rundown today. We're going to talk camp wins and losses. We're going to talk camp battles, some key moments for several players. We'll do our camp awards where, Brian, I just read back what you and I predicted. We didn't have Chris with us for the predictions, but today we can declare who we think was the MVP up here, the camp phenom, the biggest surprise and best rookie, and we'll do our fantasy draft as well. So we have a lot to cover here in the next 2 hours with you both. First and foremost, hello, welcome in, and with that, I also ask you to give me an update on what Coach McCarthy had to say this morning.
1: Well, good morning, guys. Good morning, listeners. Heard from so many SNR listeners walking around training camp practice this summer, so thank you very much to anybody who stopped me or stopped Ed or stopped whoever to tell them that they enjoy the shows and they enjoy the station. We are happy to have you. We appreciate it. And as far as the update on today, I mean, I guess it's almost old news by now, but if you're just tuning in or if you missed it or if you're trying to get it completely nailed down, if you're a little confused, the Steelers are heading home. Mike McCarthy did say he was about to go meet with Drew Aller and Will Howard, so maybe the rookies are hanging around a little bit longer, but I think otherwise they've basically been told, hey, training camp's over in Latrobe. You guys can go ahead and head back to Pittsburgh or wherever you live, and they are going to be off tomorrow. So they've broken camp. They'll practice on Wednesday. They'll have their usual pregame routine Thursday, and then they'll play the Jets Friday night at Acrisure Stadium. But kind of comes to a screeching halt here at St. Vincent, for better or worse. And, you know, that's a wrap on training camp 2026. Although it's always semantics because, I mean, even in years past when the weather does cooperate, training camp doesn't really end. It ends out here in front of the fans, and they continue it, obviously, back at the UPMC Rooney Sports Complex on the south side. But that's a wrap for the open practices portion of the preseason.
0: Chris Adamski, your thoughts on the breaking news earlier this morning?
2: Yeah, it's a shame. I mean, Mike McCarthy said, I was looking forward to today's practice. Today was an important practice. And we were all looking. I mean, yesterday, I mean, for my money, it was after we left the show, signed off. It was the best practice at camp from a spectator standpoint. It was the most physical. It was the highest paced. We had our little kerfuffle at one point. It was just seemed like even the individual drills, there's a lot of, you know, teamwork that you could watch, the 11-on-11s. Anyway, yesterday was really fun practice, I thought, in terms of ranking the ones that are open to the public.

0: Open to the media, for that matter, I guess. It was the best yesterday, so I was looking forward to one of those today, too. But that's it, and it's a wrap. And, hey, time moves on. They'll be on the south side here in a couple of days, and another game in 4 days.
1: Two things that are undefeated. Mother Nature and Father Time.
0: That's right.
2: That's it.
0: They combined.
2: They are still undefeated, gentlemen.
0: Both of them got us this week here, today here.
2: And you know, guys, I said at the top of the broadcast, I thought, you know, going into yesterday morning that this was going to be yesterday and today would have been yesterday. Does that make sense? I thought we're going to flip-flop the weather a bit. Going into yesterday morning, it looked like, you know, the weather was going to be a little bit more challenging on Sunday as opposed to Monday. So my thoughts were we could potentially be washed out on Sunday and then give it a go here today for the final practice here at St. Vincent, open to the public. But that narrative flip-flopped. Yesterday, the weather was questionable in the morning, but then the skies opened up to sunshine during midday, and they had a full 2.5 hour practice yesterday here from St. Vincent College. This morning, of course, we had a lot of weather that moved in last evening here in Westmoreland County overnight into this morning. You know, it's dry right now. However, we know there's a lot of storms in the area, and I think the Steelers, again, out of an abundance of caution to their fan base, to the players, to the organization, they make this smart move, and logistically as well, Brian, to pack things up and just head to the south side and get the rest of their work during this training camp done there.
1: Yeah, I mean, obviously, you know, lightning was something that Mike McCarthy mentioned yesterday as you don't want to play around with, and that was another, I guess, aspect of this forecast coming up out here today in Latrobe / Unity Township / Lawson Heights always shows up on my weather app for whatever reason. I still don't think I've ever been to Lawson Heights, but I'd like to go sometime. Maybe I'll hit it up on the way home. Shout out to the Lawson Heights residents. But, I mean, another part of this, too, guys, I mean, we were talking about it last night when we were hanging out. Yeah, I mean, it came down. And if you were listening to The Drive, Wes and Matt were, I think, live narrating the epic rain that hit these fields last night. So that probably didn't help matters either.
2: Right.
1: I don't know exactly. I guess maybe the indoor facility here, it's great to have as a backup plan, but maybe wasn't quite going to fit what they had in mind today. For the session, for the work. So, yeah, and, you know, other solutions that the Steelers have used in years past, you know, busing the team back to the south side, practicing there at the facility, and then returning, you know, that might make more sense earlier in camp. Probably wouldn't make a whole lot of sense when it's the last scheduled day of camp anyway. Full day, I should say.
2: And Chris, just to go with what Brian said too, you know, one thing that we've seen on full display since day one of this training camp is Mike McCarthy has a plan. Very organized. He has a plan before each practice, after practice, the pre-practice press conferences that he had with all of you in the media. And I'm sure this was also part of his plan that if they got to this point in this training camp where weather was just going to be too challenging, that they would, you know, pivot and make this move back into Pittsburgh.
0: Yeah, it was mapped out to point, and you got to be to use the former coach, light on your feet, and they had things mapped out the way they wanted it, and now there's a little switch even in the terms of the south side version of the practice and the day off the players would have. But I guess logistically, if you're breaking camp, then it's better to have one particular day off than the other. Is how about this, it's not a golf cart, what are those things called that he's pushing a you imagine having a defensive tackle pushing back your guard like that. I never seen a blocking sled get pushed that, or because it's being pushed by
2: a tractor.
0: Yeah. Well, a flatbed tractor thing.
1: It's Toro.
0: Kind of neat to
2: there
0: watch.
2: You go. Yeah, there's a lot of movement right now here at St. Vincent College. And, you know, guys, when before the announcement was officially made, or right after I made it, the Steelers contacted me to make the PA announcement, as I've done all camp here from the press box. The video equipment on the field was the first thing that not only did they break it down like they normally do, they packed it up and got out of here. So when that was occurring, I started thinking to myself, I wonder if there's a change in plans here. And then, of course, our own Brian Bacco confirmed that as well, that was the game plan going forward for this camp. And, you know, guys, it's funny because I was talking before you guys got up here that, you know, training camp will continue. So we're going to name our MVP, camp phenom, biggest surprise, best rookie during the show today. However, that could still change. You know, there's still more time left in this training camp. It just won't be here in St. Vincent. However, I looked at my watch. All of a sudden, it's August 17th. The cutdown day is August 30th. That's only 13 days from now. So, you know, we are on the other side of all of this preseason. The two games will happen rather quickly this Friday. Then they turn around and play the following Thursday in Buffalo. And then we'll get to that 30th date.
1: Yeah, we can still go.

through the highs and lows of camp out here for sure, because fans had the chance to be out here, which means by extension we can talk and write about what we see. And you had Bob Labriola's training camp report every day outlining what went on.

0: fun, but it was still a fun summer out here, and there was still plenty to see, plenty for the eyes to feast on in camp.
1: And all three of us brought our families up with our kids to come watch practice, and only one of us in this booth were successful doing that, and that's you, Chris Adamski. You brought your clan up here during a nice weather day, beautiful weather day. Meanwhile, Brian was scheduled today to have his family. Mine was a couple weeks ago, and both were washed out due to weather.
2: Yeah, it's crazy how that first week, and then I guess what you get, what you you didn't knock on wood, or we didn't collectively, you jinxed it, or just the law of averages, the hidden vigorish of Western Pennsylvania weather. That first week, it seemed like practice every day. It never did have a practice that was like 90 some degrees or way too hot like we've had a lot of times. And I don't think the reasoning is not even because they're morning practices rather than the mid afternoon. That I just think none of those days the past 3 weeks up here in Westmoreland County got that hot. There were some humid, sticky days. I'm not saying it was super comfortable, but that first week in particular, I felt like it was, there were days in the, I didn't even hit 80, and it was sunny, and there was blue skies everywhere that first week. And then after the first week, I don't think we've really hit one since where the, I guess the Saturday's practice was probably, and it was the shortest practice at camp. That was probably the best weather we've had since the first week. Other than that, I think every single day there's been some sort of either rain or potential rain or move or cancellation or you know, whatever it might be since then. So, but again, that's Western Pennsylvania weather, right? You got to factor that in at some point, and that's quite frankly they're gonna play games like this, I'm sure, at some point in the rain too this season.
1: And one of the biggest differences up here, and you guys have been up here for a lot of summers as well, is a lot of times more than none you have the hot summer days, the humidity, you're near 90 degrees. As you said to me last night, Chris, you're like, hey, one thing that I used to take advantage of at camp is I'd walk around and sweat off everything I've eaten up to this point on the field. And then maybe a thunderstorm just comes out of nowhere, just normal summertime heat and humidity. That didn't happen too much up here. I mean, I think the temperatures for the most part, Brian, were, upper 70s, low 80s. The first week was great. It was sunshine every day. But obviously the last 10 days or so, we've had this off and on, storms and showers.
0: Yeah, definitely a bummer, but I don't think time of practice or anything really could have changed that. I mean, it is what it is, as they say, and I think that is apropos here. But yeah, I mean, it's an abrupt end to camp, and yet there was plenty that went on, plenty of preparations that got done. I mean, it was the staging ground and the foundation for. A pretty solid preseason performance the other night. So from that standpoint, I certainly can't be too disappointed. But Mike McCarthy did say he's disappointed today, and annoyed a little bit too. But he said he still thinks this is a great environment to bring your team in, where you can knuckle down, as he put it, and focus on football and have bonding time. And that's always been the MO for bringing the team on location to St. Vincent and doing a location camp, an away camp. So he still seemed very invigorated by this opportunity, and said he's already looking forward to next year, that there's some things he might want to change and tweak to maximize the St. Vincent environment. And that's obviously a good sign for the folks out here who might have lost out on one more day, but they'll probably be counting down until 2027.
1: Whenever we come back here on SNR, we're going to talk about some camp wins and losses. Also, let's check in on the camp battles, guys. Now, that might be one category that we're not declaring a winner quite yet, because we're not to the start of the regular season. But let's see where everybody is in those camp battles as far as, is there one player above another? We'll get your takes on that. Key movements of players at corner, safety, wide receiver, defensive line, and we'll give out our camp awards, as well as doing our fantasy draft ahead of preseason game number 2. He's Brian Bacco alongside Chris Adamski. I'm Ed Troop. 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
11: Hi, Western Pennsylvania. This is Edgar Snyder.

0: I want to thank you for over 40 years of trusting my law firm. During those years, we've helped thousands of people just like you, our neighbors. We're here for you. We're here for our community. We're here for our region. If you've been seriously hurt in an accident, you need to talk to a lawyer, even if it's not us. If you do call us, know that you'll have the firm with over 40 years of experience fighting to get the money you deserve. And of course, there's never a fee unless we get money for you.
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2: From Chuck Knoll Field at St. Vincent College in Latrobe, Pennsylvania, it's day number 15 of Pittsburgh Steelers training camp coverage right here from St. Vincent College on Steelers Nation Radio and the Steelers Audio Network. I am Ed Troop, alongside, as always, Brian Bacco, Double B, and Chris Adamski. And fellas, camp washed out here today, not only for the fans when they closed St. Vincent College earlier this morning, but they've also elected just a completely washout practice here today. No practice, and the team has elected to break camp and head to the south side, back to Pittsburgh. And just like that, 15 practice days here at St. Vincent College that were open to the public that we broadcasted in 3 full weeks. Tomorrow, it would have been 3 full weeks that the players reported here at St. Vincent College, is over. It's done. And the team will pick up preseason game number 2 this upcoming Friday, August 21st at 7 o'clock at home against the New York Jets before turning around quickly the following Thursday on August 27th at Buffalo. That is also a 7 o'clock kick. Yep, I confirmed that. Chris Adamski is going to throw his glasses on just to tell me that I am correct, and it's not a 7:30 game. 7 p.m. the next 2, and then that's it, guys. August 30th, just like that. 13 days from today, they will have to cut down to 53, and 16 can be added to the practice squad as well shortly after that, and your 2026 Pittsburgh Steelers roster will be set.
3: Yeah, it's we talked about the passage of time and how much it's changing day by day. Or, you know, day by day, we're getting closer and closer to real games. We're now down to your, what'd you say, 13 days to cut down day, 4 days of the next game, 10 days to the preseason finale. The preseason ends, and we're at 27 days till the opening game of the season. That makes 20 days.
2: That sounds right.
3: Or 21 days until the first regular season practice, if you want to call it that. It's always on Labor Day, which I don't know if that's a milestone or not, but it's kind of the start of the season in earnest in that sense, in terms of the team's routine and what they're doing. So the passage of time's going, and now, you know, this is one of those things where they net lost a practice or lost a field time here. And that's something, if you're some of these guys that are, you know, undrafted rookies or reserve future guys, this is an opportunity that they lost. So the clock's kind of ticking on a lot of those players that are trying to make the team, make an impression, find a role, get them starting, you know, those type of things. And so in that sense, I guess we can start making more and more, feel more and more confident when we're looking at depth chart-wise, things like that, observations that way. And, you know, some of the spots that were available in terms of starting spots or depth chart spots, and they've pretty much held status quo throughout camp so far. So if they haven't changed by now, and we're 3 weeks since reporting day at this point, and we're, what, the midway point? Today's the midway point. Think of it that way. We're midway point between reporting day and the start of the regular season.
2: So, yes.
3: Halfway through the preseason.
4: And over is the part where we can just simply look out there and tell you what we see as far as the depth chart and who is where. Now that they move to behind closed doors on the south side, it's really going to be more up to the players themselves to confirm what's going on, or Mike McCarthy to confirm.
2: Yeah, we won't be broadcasting those live.
4: So. Right, yeah. And, I mean, you'll see it play out in the preseason too, of course, but it'll be a little bit trickier to decipher the fallout of some of these preseason games. But to Chris's point, yeah, I mean –

0: didn't seem like there was a ton of fallout from that first that preseason opener. Mostly guys still in the same spots, and you know, you're any head coach, Mike McCarthy included, is he's weighing preseason performance, he's weighing daily practice performance, he's probably weighing things that you don't even see. I mean, he's weighing stuff that's going on, you know, in the meeting rooms and how players are doing, probably, you know, reciting stuff from the playbook and
1: right.
0: the mental aspect of their jobs that's obviously taking place, you know, early in the morning or up here after practice, that the assistant coaches, the position coaches are trying to gauge. So that all goes into it. And, you know, it was still a good evaluation period for McCarthy up here. And, you know, I think it does add some juice to the equation when there are fans out here who can cheer you, boo you, you know, criticize you, praise you when you make a play on the St. Vincent practice fields. But I'm going to have to wait till next year now for any more of that.
1: Guys, let's talk some camps, wins and losses for you both. I'll queue up a couple, but feel free to give your feedback on those as well as add your own. First and foremost, one of the biggest things that stood out to me from day one was how organized head coach Mike McCarthy was with these practices, and really a no-nonsense camp, right? You know, from our perspective, you can even use the term boring. Boring training camp, but I think that's a good thing, guys. You know, it was business, back to business 101. And again, not that Mike Tomlin and those 19 training camps that occurred here and a few at Acushore during COVID weren't that, but there wasn't a lot of fireworks up here. It was just like football 101, back to basics. You know, from the time that horn hit right at 11 o'clock most days until it went off to conclude practice later on at 1:20 p.m. He had a very organized plan for these practices, and it was all not only down to the minute, but down to the second.
2: Yeah, well, I mean, like anything else, we knew there'd be a lot of newness to all this. There's a lot of people learning new routines. I mean, think about it. You have to be pretty much a 25-year-old person, well into adulthood, if you follow the Steelers closely, to remember any training camp that was not run by Mike Tomlin. So we knew there would be differences, and there certainly were differences in a lot of the ways it's done. And, you know, there was a lot of cool things, like even like the very simple what two spot he calls it. I keep calling it like the double field, using 2 11-on-11 periods. Just the efficiency with the way things are run. Yes, there's a lot less physicality during this one, and you know, we'll see again how that all plays out going into the season. I mean, we had an entertaining practice yesterday, so I am curious to see. And again, a lot of this stuff, I guess to a point, Brian and I will get to see some of it, but you're not allowed to report it, even if you do sometimes, or at least what we can ascertain from the regular season practices. That's another, we'll see how different it is. But yeah, that there was a lot done, and we know how much he spent time with the quarterbacks. I think that was something that was kind of eye-opening. I don't know if that's necessarily unexpected, because we know that's sort of his focus, but that was something that was really interesting and notable from these practices, is Mike McCarthy and the focus on that. And obviously, it's a very important, very high-profile, people want to talk about, the young quarterbacks in this team.
0: Yeah, absolutely. We knew coming in that all eyes were going to be on the QBs, and that certainly didn't change. And, you know, the preseason opener only stoked the flames of that, for sure. It's something that every quarterback in the NFL knows, that all eyes are on them every time. Not even the NFL, every level of football, college, high school, peewee football. If you're the quarterback, all eyes are on you every play. So it's a pressure-packed position, made even more so when you've got a sixth-round pick who was a prominent player in college, a third-round rookie from right down the road at Penn State. So, I mean, those guys had probably a lot weighing on them coming into this camp, but it certainly didn't seem like they were, you know, beset by some of the pressure. I think they thrived in the elements, and they did it, you know, when the lights were on, which is most important.
1: Brian, another good takeaway, too, from this training camp, and this is good news for the Pittsburgh Steelers and Steelers Nation, was the injury bug kind of avoided the Steelers for the most part. A couple here or there, Max Ionichor, a big one that occurred during practice, Brandon Echols with an ankle. We know DK Metcalf and Michael Pittman didn't practice here or play last week. But overall, I think the Steelers come out of this camp pretty unscathed, and maybe that was part of the Mike McCarthy plan to go in and not have as physical as a camp. It was still physical, especially yesterday. We saw that on full display, but for the most part, they come out pretty much injury free.
0: Yeah, I mean, as far as we know, it's not like,
1: as far as we know,
0: he doesn't have to give injury reports this time of year. Seems like it's a lot of just kind of minor nagging things, and you know, there were a couple there. Cole Burgess was lost early in training camp to a pretty
1: That's
0: significant
1: right.
0: one, and He was waived injured. Same with backup offensive lineman Lorenzo Thompson. But I think those were the only two like definite training camp injury ended their time with the Steelers or their 2026 seasons potentially. Otherwise, I mean, it seems like these guys are just dealing with day-to-day bumps and bruises. But again, Mike McCarthy is not really one to shed too much light on the injuries. So I guess it's possible that guys could be dealing with more, but I don't think any of us get the vibe that it's significant. Although, I mean, you look at someone like Maxi Honichor and ended up being maybe a little bit more problematic than they initially thought. He wasn't scheduled to practice today, so McCarthy said you probably shouldn't expect to see him out there Friday night against the Jets. That would now be two of three preseason games for the first-round pick. And actually, McCarthy made the point, too, that it's not even just about the preseason experience or lack thereof. It's missing valuable reps out here that they can put on film and kind of develop a teaching progression training point for a player, especially a young player who they have high hopes for. And he missed out on a lot of tape that way, too. So if you want to extrapolate and read too far into it, you can say that's maybe one injury that will clearly impact the team starting week one. If that means that Honichor went from potentially pushing to start to Dylan Cook certainly starting.
1: Chris, your thoughts on the injury situation for the Steelers coming out of this training camp in Latrobe?
2: Well, I just want to add in what Brian just said right there. I brought it up last night, and I'm not predicting this per se, but last night's show at Dino's with Ed was with us.
1: That's
2: and,
1: right.
2: Mike Pursuta and on Steelers Nation Radio.
1: Fun show again.
2: Yes.
1: It was a fun weekend with you, Chris. We had two days together, right, huh? Saturday it was a Sunday. Weekend of the Damski and Troop.
2: That's right.
0: You want me to just leave?
1: Yeah, get out of here, Brian. Because right. I spend the rest
0: I
1: of the...
0: I hit the road, too.
1: I spend the rest of the 12 months with you, so...
2: But is Broderick Jones entering that you said, Dylan, I don't think it's 100%... 100% that Dylan Cook starts. I think it's still very likely that's the case.
1: Oh, yeah.
2: I think Broderick
1: that's
2: Jones,
1: not over yet.
2: I think that's one of the little hidden stories of camp is that Broderick Jones, your former first-round pick, who up until last November so much was thought about part of your future, I think, and then all of a sudden became sort of like he might never play a snap again for the Steelers. Not only was on the roster to start camp, or not on pop, I should say, but he's been in every practice so far. He played the most snaps during the preseason game. He's acquitted himself like as if he's – I know he's still building up strength and everything, but it doesn't look like he's totally overwhelmed out there. Again, I don't know what – especially with the Honichor here, I don't know if he does have a long-term future with the Steelers regardless, but I think it is a story. He's entered the – 3 weeks ago I would have told you you're insane if I would have considered Broderick Jones would start the regular season opener. Now all of a sudden I think it's possible.
1: And part of that storyline, too, Chris and Brian, with Maxi Honichor, he had a great start to camp before he got injured. I mean, he was the talk of the camp. Asante Samuel Jr. was another one and still might be number one on that list. We'll get to that a bit later on with our MVP and camp phenom, biggest surprise, best rookie so far, what we saw up here in Latrobe. But Maxi Honichor, by all means, was checking all the boxes early on in this camp, especially when they first put the pads on. I mean, when they started putting the pads on after that first week, they started making contact. Maxi Honichor stood out in a big way. It's unfortunate that he went down with the injury. Hopefully they can get him back sooner rather than later. Time will tell. But the early returns from Maxi Honichor and really the rookie class up here at St. Vincent, not just the first preseason game last week against the Green Bay Packers, but what we saw here on the field each and every day with this rookie class here in 2026 was nothing short. But I don't want to use the term great because they're only rookies. It's only training camp, but it looks very promising.
0: Yeah, it does. And, you know, I even think somebody like, you know, Jennings Dunker got off to a little bit of a slow start, mm-hmm. maybe in terms of where and how and when they were using him. But you start to see the reasons why they believed in him as that last third round pick and putting him on the interior with how strong that he is. That's something that you can mold and work with, even if it's not taking place for him in his rookie year. But these are all very natural developmental curves, I think. O-line's a tough position to just throw a rookie in there and expect him to thrive from day one. It would have been nice to see Honichor, whether he could sink or swim in preseason action. Not that that determines your future one way or the other, but it's just kind of that first anticipation for fans, too. It's all still ahead of him. Future still bright for potentially both of those guys and potentially together on the right side when the time

0: time comes. But for now, you know, this goes back to the spring. Now there was obviously a certain level of confidence in Dylan Cook and Spencer Anderson to hold down those spots if necessary, and do so for as long as necessary.
1: I think probably the two, if you're going to go positive aspects of camp, are, and it's, you listen again, everything with the grain of salt of camp and practice and preseason, whatever. But from where we stand right now on August 17th, and having one preseason game down and through in the St. Vincent Porter training camp done, from where it's at this moment, I feel like the rookie class has impressed. I feel like you got to be. I think each go up and down the line, they each had at least a moment or moments, or you could sit here and be positive about them in a different way. That we'll see how it plays out, of course. But I don't feel like any of them have been outright disappointments. Like, I feel like, you know, there's been years past where there's high draft picks, and you're like, like, and you're like, but, and you kind of write it off and say, oh, well, he's still developing. And that applied too. And, you know, that the same way this could apply the opposite way. But I think overall, you feel good about this rookie class. I think you also feel good about the quarterback play. And you can take that two different ways, all four of them, and not that we expect Aaron Rodgers to slip or anything, but I guess there's some. When he's 42 years old, I guess there was a chance that maybe we should have camp, and he's cooked, you know, and that certainly was not the case. And we saw that throw to Roman Wilson yesterday.
2: Oh, wow. That was spectacular. Wow. 60 yards easily stride in coverage.
1: He still makes your jaw drop and almost on a daily basis, and I think Mason Rudolph's had a good camp, and most high profile, the two young quarterbacks have overall had a pretty good camp. We know what happened in the preseason game. So you had all that up, that those are kind of the positives, and those were some of the, you know, the bigger storylines heading into camp. Any camp is about the rookies, and this one about the young quarterbacks.
2: And one other note, guys, just to wrap up this segment of camp wins and losses, what we saw here the last 3 weeks, I do want to point out DK Metcalf early on in this camp, because he got a lot of reps and a lot of good reps with Aaron Rodgers. Now, it's year number two. The timing last year was not bad. It was, in fact, it was good most of the time. But here, at least starting out this training camp in 2026, that first week, even when they were just in helmets and shorts, when they put the pads first on, it seemed like there were two receivers that Aaron Rodgers was going to early and often in every one of these practices with the ones, and that was DK Metcalf and Roman Wilson being the other one. For all means, until he got, you know, banged up a bit here and had to sit out some of these, you know, last handful of practices in the preseason game, Brian, DK Metcalf looked spectacular.
0: Yeah, he did. He was very, very active early in camp. Got very busy with Aaron Rodgers, and it looked like that rapport, how you want it to look in year two, with the shared experience last season and all the reps that they had under their belt, of course. You saw some ups and downs last year, of course, in 2025 with those two working together for the first time. But I think they had a really strong connection out here on the practice field. And I'm eager to see it play out in the regular season because,
2: agreed,
0: you know, Rodgers is obviously still has the arm strength and the arm talent to sling it all around. DK Metcalf is still kind of a unicorn when it comes to what he gives you as a wide receiver out there. And now you have a different complement to him in Michael Pittman Jr. and even Jeremy Bernard and even Roman Wilson. He's not different. He's the same guy. He was here last year, but I think he's taken a major step in his game. And 2026 Roman Wilson might look quite a bit different from 2025 Roman Wilson, if all goes according to plan on that front, to supplement what Metcalf gives you.
2: Chris, your thoughts on DK early on in this camp before he had to sit out these last handful of practices?
1: Yeah, he was. Listen, he has the track record he got here. I mean, last year we know, and there's no number two receiver. There was a search for number two receiver, and you finally get a Michael Pittman in here, so you know. I'd expect a bigger production year this year from DK Metcalf, and we saw him. He kind of wild last year in the practice fields too. I mean, look, you can't. I mean, the body type he has and the things he can do. He's a rare athlete in terms of that package he has, in terms of his size and his speed and just his ability. So he's fun to watch at all times, and that definitely shined here early in camp. I mean, he's missing practice now, but you don't have any indication or any belief that's really anything significant. You know, this old thing, if it was the regular season, or I'd expect he'd probably be out there even now, and if there was a game coming, a meaningful game coming up, or they're all meaningful. I hate to disparage the preseason games, but yes.
2: Yeah, they're big for especially the backups.
1: There'll be some.
2: No
1: so,
2: doubt.
1: So I don't think that's anything, but yeah. Yep. He stood out, and Roman Wilson is, I mean, for I wonder how much they were trying to kind of pump up his confidence and get him sort of

0: you know, and if that's part of it, but there are other guys that they, I mean, that's a sign of faith in him to begin with, right?
1: Yep.
0: And the fact that he's answered the call and made plays, he definitely stands out, right? We feel like I said this last year and whatever, we'll see what happens. But I mean, he's had a good camp. You gotta admit that. He definitely has.
2: It's kind of funny, folks, that when we started our first practice broadcast, all of us were just, you know, we were doing what we normally do. We talk to each other and we look at each other. Well, we're now trained 15 days later that when we're having these conversations, we're all just looking straight ahead, or you're looking at your laptops as you're multitasking. But none of us are making eye contact, because during these midday training camp shows, we couldn't make eye contact because everything was happening on the field. And Chris, you and I are talking. Brian's busy over here doing some work too. And we're looking at the field and there's nothing to look at, because there's nobody on the field other than the field crew. And I do want to give them a shout out. Will, Ryan, Colin, and Tyler, the field crew for the Steelers up here at St. Vincent, they are putting the finishing touches on these fields. And at the beginning of camp, I talked to them several times when I was walking around the practice fields before we started our broadcast for the day. And they said when camp was over, they have to return the fields, you know, in good condition, the way they found it, back to St. Vincent College, because obviously St. Vincent uses these fields for all of their sports, do the Bearcats throughout the academic year and summer leading up to Steeler camp. So they are working hard right now, but again, especially in the last 48 hours, boy, oh boy, did they earn their paychecks. Will, Ryan, Colin, Tyler, the field crew, if anybody's listening to this and they know those guys, please pass that along to them. That, well, here in the press box, we watch them each and every day work all day long into the evening to get these fields right. And they are tarping up the field now, taking the tarp off, and they'll get everything back to normal for St. Vincent College to start their 2026 seasons, Chris.
0: Yeah, the fields have held up well. As we said, there's been a lot of rain. Yesterday, it was crazy how pretty much it rained. It's sort of an exaggeration, but it was 4 a.m. or whatever, but from the start of the day, literally all 24 hours of the day, except for like a three-hour window, right around when practice could be held. So, but putting the tarp on its own is apparently on the drive.
2: Challenging, yeah.
0: But putting it on is a challenge in itself. But the tarp, I think, helped them have practice outdoors yesterday. So, you know, the fans got one more show, and Mike McCarthy and the Steelers got one more day to utilize multiple fields and have an outdoor practice and everything. So, that worked out well. That was one of it. But, yeah, that's a credit to them. And, yeah, we're sitting in our show, instead of doing play by play of the practice, or talking about we're seeing a practice, we get to see them. It's kind of interesting to see them break everything down, right? We're seeing the dummies be put away, the blocking dummies, tackling dummies, the equipment. I saw them take down on the far left, as we're looking from the press box or from the bleachers, there was all camp. There's the three flags of the three countries that the Steelers have the marketing rights to, Mexico. I'm hopefully get this wrap. Mexico, Ireland, and Germany.
2: Yes.
0: And they were hanging there, and I just saw somebody take them down for the and put them probably for next year, bring them back or whatever. So we'll see piece by piece as we sit here over these 2 hours or two and a half hours in your case, we'll see things, the field being broken down. It's kind of sad, every year a lot of people look forward to this, and a lot of ways, I'll be honest, like family-wise and everything, I'll be happy to be back home.
2: I think we all are. Yep.
0: But yeah, it's always something to see. It's because you know how much this community and this let's say university, I guess it's technically a college, huh?
2: Yep.
0: This college looks forward to it, and it's been such a great partnership for six decades, man, that's been doing this up here. So
2: long time.
0: To see the way everything fits in, and I'll say that even personally, how good the people are up here to deal with and to interact with every day.
2: Whenever we come back, we're going to check in on the camp battles here at St. Vincent College the last 3 weeks. What changed going into camp? We knew who the favorites were, who were in the lead positions, but was there any movement behind them? Brian and Chris and myself will get into that and more. We'll go over some key movements in other positions, as well as our camp awards, MVP, Camp Phenom, Biggest Surprise, Best Rookie, and our fantasy draft leading up to the preseason game number 2 at the end of the show here today. It's day 15 of continuing coverage of Pittsburgh Steelers Training Camp 2026 from St. Vincent College, live right here on Steelers Nation Radio and the Steelers Audio Network.
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1: Back here at Chuck Noll Field at St. Vincent College in Latrobe, Pennsylvania, we're having a great time. It's day 15 of continuing coverage of Pittsburgh Steelers training camp here on Steelers Nation Radio and the Steelers Audio Network. I am Ed Troop alongside Brian Bacco and Chris Adamski. We are not leaving anytime soon. The team, the players, they are packing up. They are breaking camp. That was not scheduled to be that way, but the weather had other things to say. The Steelers earlier this morning, ahead of this week three. I don't know why I say week three. I guess we'll be three full weeks tomorrow. We'll say day 15. We'll just keep it at that. This would have been the 15th open practice to the public here in Latrobe. But due to inclement weather in the area, a threat for storms later this morning and into early afternoon, the team elected to close practice to the public, close St. Vincent College to the public. And then shortly after that, Mike McCarthy announced that the Steelers were closing practice altogether here at St. Vincent College. They were not going to use the indoor facility at the Dunlap Center. They were going to pack things up and head out and break camp today a bit earlier than planned. Players said they can, he addressed the players and the staff to say they can head back to Pittsburgh or their homes in the area, and then they will pick up the rest of this training camp on the south side later this week and into the next two preseason games. Guys, we were talking about camp wins and losses before the break. Let's talk about some camp battles now. And I'll start right at the top, the quarterback spot. We know Aaron Rodgers is QB number one, no doubt there. But behind him going into this camp, we know that it was Mason Rudolph in the lead position for quarterback number two. And then just by seniority, I guess you can say, Will Howard, quarterback three, and then Drew Aller, quarterback four. Now we've seen 14 practices in front of us, in and around 14. There were a couple, you know, canceled that got moved indoors that we did not see. But we'll just call it at that, right? We'll call 3 weeks of training camp, Brian Bacco, as well as a preseason game under our belt. What has changed or not changed in your pecking order of that quarterback room?
2: I don't think anything's really changed yet. I would say, based largely on the preseason game, most of all, maybe the gap closing a bit between really all backups to Aaron Rodgers. You know, maybe that's between Rudolph and Howard. Maybe that's between Howard and Aller. Maybe that's between Rudolph and Aller to some extent. But you just have to keep in mind that it's such a small sample size for a rookie in Aller who just got his first taste of NFL action. And, you know, it wasn't even a half, right, of football. So, you know, I think that there's still much to be determined in those spots. You know, but it's so far so good. And for somebody like Mason Rudolph, I mean, he obviously has acquitted himself well. He's drew a lot of praise from Mike McCarthy pretty much unprompted earlier in this camp. And I think they're still setting out to see, you know, who's the guy who gives you the best chance if you need to put your backup in a regular season game. Rudolph has been in that seat. The other two have not. But McCarthy, again today, was very complimentary of the progress those two young guys have made.
3: And I feel like that's played out from what we've seen. And it's hard, I guess, you know, Will Howard hadn't played in a game, and we saw the results in the game. Yes, I understand, second half preseason, yada, yada, yada. But at the same time, those were their debuts. We had some, you know, a two-minute drill. We had some situational. You had a long play. I mean, you can't argue with their three touchdowns and three drives by Drew Aller. But I just think overall you're just seeing even from compared to last year, a more comfortable Will Howard in terms of just his demeanor, his mannerisms, his body language. You can just tell, I think he has a greater grasp on things. And so I do think that that's been all positives. And, you know, there's a long way to go before you can – I mean, the end goal here is to develop – to ensure one of them, prepare one of them to be your long-term starting quarterback. And, you know, there's – it might not. I mean, to be honest, there's a chance neither one of them will be, and that's fine. But I think that it won't be for thorough lack of trying and thorough lack of development and thorough. And I think to this point, everything's gone about as well. I believe that genuine. That Mike McCarthy, you said he gushed, you know, sort of talked. I believe that he likes where they're at right now. So we could see they just obviously still need to develop. There's still a long way to go to be that franchise quarterback. One of them is, but so far I think they've done everything.

0: everything that Mike McCarthy and the staff's asked them to do, and that'll play on even throughout the regular season, for sure, at least with one of them, and maybe two of them.
1: Let me ask you both this question, too, because there's been some debate in and around this, and I think we might have actually talked about this the other night at the casino during our remote, Chris, with Matt Williamson. You know, does Mason Rudolph really need to play much more for you in this preseason to have to change that opinion of you both? Because, you know, he's a veteran. He's in that quarterback two spot. I think you know what you have in him either way. But it's probably more important to continue to find out about Will Howard and Drew Aller these next two preseason games, Brian. So, you know, could you make the case to, you know, sit Aaron Rodgers and sit Mason Rudolph and let each of the two rookies, and of course second year and Will Howard, play each a half these next two games?
2: Yeah, I don't know that I'd want to sit Mason Rudolph for both because, you know, you're still trying to get him ready for the season potentially. And, you know, I still think that evaluating him in Mike McCarthy's offense makes sense. And that's the difference between just, you know, knowing what you've seen from him in years past. This is still his first season in this scheme. So I don't know that I would cut him out entirely of preseason participation, but potentially, you know, cut down the amount of possessions or series that Mason Rudolph gets, because I think honestly when you get to the end of this preseason, guys, like you're probably going to wish you had a little bit more time to look at Will Howard and Drew Aller. You're going to feel like, man, it's been good to see that all of that from them, but now it's September 13th and Aaron Rodgers is under center against the Falcons and we won't be seeing them anywhere other than practice. So I think that's an interesting topic and discussion to have here as we go into these final two preseason games, but I don't think I'm quite there on that. I mean, for both sides of the sword, I mean, on one hand, I'm not too worried about, Rudolph's protecting Rudolph, and I'm not like totally convinced that he is the guy who should be the backup. I think he's certainly the leader right now. I don't think he's done anything to really change that just yet, but I think you still want to continue to assess him, and I'm not totally convinced that you're putting those other two guys on the back burner entirely just yet.
0: Yeah, I do. I think that we talked about over and over, and Mike McCarthy's been open about it, and I believe, and I think it's that a big reason why he was hired was to develop a quarterback. So I want, you know, as a lot of people talk about whether you keep the four quarterbacks, whether you keep the roster spot or not. I don't think they're going into it saying like, okay, we got to keep these other 49 guys, whatever that 49th guy is, it'll be the non-quarterback then at that point. I think that the development of the next quarterback or the potential development of one of those guys being your future quarterback is so valuable that if you still look at Will Howard and say this has a future in the NFL as a quarterback, then I don't think you let him go. And they're not going to let Drew Aller go. And then, you know, then you come down to, I mean, Mason Rudolph has done what you expected and everything. And there is a conversation. I'm going to go back to that. If you believe that Will Howard can get you out of a stadium and a week 7 game against, in Baltimore, whatever it might be. That's not in Baltimore because I know it's the end of the season. But, you know,
1: I got you.
0: Yep. A big game in the fourth quarter, a tie game, whatever it is. Then at that point, if you truly believe in your heart, then it's kind of like, why do you have Mason Rudolph here? I don't mean it that way. Put it that way, but you know,
1: be nice, Chris.
0: Yeah, I know. But if you believe Will Howard can serve as a backup or Aller for that matter, then that's the answer to your question, right? I don't know, but
1: How about running back number 3 in both of your eyes? We know Rico Dowdle, Jaylen Warren, easily 1 and 2. However, that's divvied up 50-50 or one way or the other. That'll play out during the season. But behind him, do they keep 3 running backs? Do they keep 4? But most importantly, Caleb Johnson, has he done anything up here to sway you one way or the other?
2: I mean, it's hard to say that he has. And I think the biggest talking point here at this position, much like we expected, and it still is just the special teams aspect of it too.
1: Yeah.
2: And that's why, to answer your question, Ed, who's the number 3 running back, I feel like it has to be Travis Homer at this point because of how much we've heard Mike McCarthy and Brian Angelico and Danny Crossman talk about, hey, if you're not a starter, or I guess in the case of Rico Dowdle and Jaylen Warren, a co-starter on offense or defense, you know, you need to be able to play special teams and you need to be able to contribute there. And I'm not saying that Caleb Johnson can't or isn't willing, but obviously Homer, from the moment he signed here in free agency, that has

0: been on the agenda for him is being not just a special teamer, but a core one. So I think the gap between him and Caleb Johnson and their special teams contributions is pretty large. So it sort of becomes a similar discussion to the quarterback one. You know, at what point is the juice worth the squeeze on keeping a young guy around, or, you know, a veteran backup around, or, you know, finding a way to keep four? Does it get to a certain point where you have to just say, unfortunately, the numbers aren't going to work, the math ain't mathing, and there's going to have to be an odd man out or two here?
1: The math is not mathing. I like that, Brian Pacco. You
0: never heard that one before?
1: That might be a new one to me.
0: Your kids probably know that one.
1: I'm sure they know a lot of that.
0: That's like Gen Z slang.
1: You know, here it's, and I'm with you. I'm with you with the Travis Homer part of this. I think he's earned that three spot. Now, he also won the Iron Man Award here at camp, right? Chris Adamski. He was, I guess we'll call it what, 14. They didn't come out today, but we'll call it 14 of 14, where he was the first Steeler player onto the practice field. Get your thoughts on Travis Homer, and also give me your take on Eli Heidenreich, who's also in that running back room.
2: Yeah, it was neat to see Travis Homer do that. The first day of practice that happens, and you wonder if it's going to be a trend or just a particular day. And I remember trying to figure out who it was. You never
1: it took us
2: on,
1: a couple
2: we had
1: practices
2: to zoom in on the helmet there, and you know, you don't know the new guys yet, the new free agents, they're by their face or anything. So, yeah, that was. And it seems like by everything you see and you hear, just in terms of you look at the special teams reps, Homer's usually in a prominent role in that, and he's been taken. Especially in days when maybe a Dowdle was down or Warren or somebody taking a maintenance day or they're trying to limit their Homer's been taking significant reps. So I think he's certainly well, you know, I don't know what they have those map with like safe political, you know, the safe hold they all do that for the politicians. But like, I feel like he's relatively safe, like not, you know, 100% locked to make the team. So if you do that, if I had to say right now, I think Heidenreich's on the practice squad. I just think because first of all, I don't know what exact role he's going to play right now, and you have the depth at those spots. I do think I think they're intrigued by his skill set, and he would make a good practice squad player just because I think he can be versatile, and that's part of it. You need to your practice squad by its literal definition. You need to be a scout team. You need to be fill in at certain spots, and he can go to receiver, run some reps, and he can go to running back runs. He could probably be even a an option quarterback to run some reps. So I think he's a valuable guy to have around. And they'll see if they can kind of develop him and mold him into next year.
1: And apparently he can hit a baseball too.
2: Yes.
1: Travis Homer, I'm with both of you. I think he is your third running back. And to Brian's point, maybe special teams plays into that too. I think Caleb Johnson's going to have to battle these next 13 days to make this roster. Eli Heidenreich, I think his place could be that practice squad. But we'll see. You know, and again, injuries can still occur too, and maybe one of these guys can get elevated. Before we go to break, guys, let's talk quickly about wide receiver 3 and 4 coming into camp. It's Roman Wilson versus Jeremy Bernard for the most part. Between what you saw here on the practice squad, we know both of them decent games against the Packers last week. Maybe a little bit more Jeremy Bernard because he's a rookie, so he got a bit more reps than Roman Wilson did. We knew this was a big camp coming in for Roman Wilson, Brian Bacco. Aaron Rodgers, as I said at the top of the show, went to two receivers early and often at the beginning and throughout the first part of this camp, and it was DK Metcalf and Roman Wilson.
0: Yeah, and I think, you know, I'm not switching up my tune at all on the receiver group. I think what I've seen out here in practice has only further reinforced to me that both Jeremy Bernard and Roman Wilson are going to be involved. I don't think Mike McCarthy is going to be super rigid, or Brian Angelico or receivers coach Adam Henry, for that matter, are going to be super rigid in, hey, this guy's our third receiver, so in any 11 personnel grouping, it's going to be these three guys out there. No, I mean, I think they're going to be changing guys in and out and lining people up at different spots to try to take advantage of some matchups depending on the game plan that week. And you know, I think Jeremy Bernard probably gives you a little better run after catch ability than Roman Wilson does, at least in terms of making guys miss in space maybe. But, you know, Roman Wilson takes the top off of defense a little bit more than Jeremy Bernard does. So I think there's very much food on the plate for both of those guys. And I don't know how early they'll really be sitting at the table, but I think they're both in the plans for 2026, no doubt. Regardless of what number you want to put on wide receiver three, wide receiver four, I mean,
1: it's almost irrelevant, right? They're both going to play.
0: Yeah, I think so.
1: Yeah, that's a good point, Chris.
2: And that ties in some that receiving core

0: into the tight end situation. And I don't want to say he's been a – and I guess maybe I'm going to give away some awards here, I guess. But I want to –
1: That's coming up.
0: I don't want to
1: – Don't give me your answer yet.
0: Foretell any of your awards, so I don't know how to get away from that. I forget I said that. Just forget I said that.
1: Well, there's space for all three of us in the four awards, so you all get to pick your own.
0: But I, separate from the awards, I will just note that there's a guy named Bobby Tonyan who is sort of who's – I don't say open eyes. Because obviously, he has a track record
1: some
0: in the league.
1: Eye browsers for him.
0: And he's been around, and it's not like he's an undrafted rookie or something like a Cam Darling in that sense. But, I mean, he'd signed – I'm sure – Remember, as we've talked about, he was a tryout in May. He didn't have much production these past couple years or many chances. Kind of bounced around a little bit, so you wonder if his career's over and just sort of, just depth for camp. But he makes plays every day, and I think he's made himself part of that tight end group. And I don't know. We'll see in terms of so now you have three tight ends. I think Nowakowski's going to play a big role in the offense, whether it be probably mostly at fullback. Maybe in the tight end, depends how you do the H-back thing, but in other words, that all kind of plays into the receivers. How much will those receivers play? Because there's only five eligibles in every single snap. You're gonna have a running back every play, and then do you have Nowakowski out there? Do you have Freiermuth and Washington out there? Do you just have one of them out there? Then you only have if two of them are out there, then all of a sudden you're down to two receivers. So that'll all, and I think that's the way that Brian Angelico and Mike McCarthy look at it too. It's not our top receivers for every player. This package, it'll be packages of five eligible players for whatever the situation is.
1: So that is the wide receiver, running back, quarterback debate for camp battles. Let's do one more. We got to sneak a break in here in a minute or two, guys. But I want to end the offense with this: the offensive line, right tackle, Dylan Cook. Versus Maxi Onuchor coming in. Broderick Jones now involved in that conversation due to the injury to Maxi Onuchor. Dylan Cook, a sluggish start to that preseason game last week, giving up two early sacks. Spencer Anderson has pretty much been the right guard most of this camp, but Brock Hoffman has also had good reps too, Brian Bacco. I think for the right tackle and right guard, especially to the injury of Maxi Onuchor, I think it's tough to make this call yet. I think we got to see how this plays out these next 13 days.
2: Yeah, I think so too. And with somebody like Brock Hoffman, he's got the flexibility to play some center too. And as long as everybody's healthy, there's going to be an NFL caliber O lineman, I think, who's on the outside looking in. When all this is said and done, we just don't know who that'll be just yet. Whether it's a tackle, whether it's an interior guy, but. I think that group, you've heard Mike McCarthy say so much, hey, the combinations are what we're looking at. And he wants to try some different ones. He wants to try more of them. He still has plenty of time to do that here in this preseason preparation process. And we saw a lot of these guys, settle into their roles out here in Latrobe. But I don't think anybody can be too settled or too comfortable because this is still a young group and there are still some outsiders who came in this offseason who are going to be pushing for work. So stay tuned.
1: Chris Adamski, your thoughts on the offensive line. And again, I think this has to play out these next 13 days as well as the next two preseason games.
0: Yeah, like I said, the first team has stayed generally, and I know he's done the shuffle thing Mike McCarthy has in terms of just seeing different pairings and getting guys ready for swing roles on different sides. As we sit here now, I still believe those will be the starting five. I think that Brock Hoffman is going to be the top backup on the interior. We've seen him rep a lot with the first team at both center and guard spots, and that makes sense. He's probably your guy there. Like I said, Broderick Jones has, especially with the Onuchor status right now, and we'll see if this lingers on too much longer. It's the point where you do wonder if he'll be ready to go to be able to be in uniform for week one of the season. So I think that increases the odds that Broderick Jones, if he's not starting, if he's your backup swing tackle. So I feel like that unit's now – the game, I think everybody acknowledges from Mike McCarthy on down, and Brian Angelico, I think, referenced this some about the offense. If there was a downside to Thursday night's game, if there was a negative, it was the offensive line. Is that isolated? I'm gonna ride with Troy Fautanu any day and to say, all right, but he has. It's just the way it is. He's had a lot of pre-snap penalties during camp, during practices. Had the two penalties during the long drive on Thursday night. So that's what he is. Now, I think that's more of a – I believe in Troy Fautanu being a good NFL offensive tackle, but that's something that the offensive line overall, their work from the preseason games was that. But overall, Zach Frazier, McCormick, that right – that left side of the line, I do believe in, and I still believe that Spencer Anderson and Dylan Cook will be your starters on the right side.
2: In baseball, we always talk about guys' splits in like April and May. And like, he's traditionally a slow starter. Like, that's kind of happened with Troy Faltano for whatever reason. If you remember back to his rookie year, he kind of struggled in his first preseason.

0: I guess he never moved. He got elevated to be pretty much be the starter for Keanu Benton, who Keanu Benton makes the move from the inside to the outside to defensive end. And then there's the middle linebacker spot, the backup right there. Carson Bruner becomes elevated up along with Cole Holcomb. Malik Harrison has moved back, and then Landon Roberts is signed last week at that middle linebacker position. But outside of that on defense, I can't really identify too many camp battles.
1: I think there's too many guys dinged up that it's almost hard to even tell what this thing's going to look like until they get healthier out there, especially in the secondary.
2: Yeah, the secondary, that's the one area where it's almost all of the injuries in terms of the first teamers up and down the lineup. I mean, you realize that Deshaun Elliott finally went through a full practice on Sunday, which was good to see, because there was, you know, when you're doing it, that's kind of a long term, it's 10 months, longer term injury. To get him cleared and go through a full practice. Now, it would have been nice to see if everything got through unscathed and did the same thing again today. It's good to have him back. And, of course, the pup guys, Joey Porter Jr., Jalen Ramsey, Brandon Echols, has now been out for a while. You throw in Dante Kent in terms of the depth chart. That's the one area where we don't know what – I don't know if we know by now anyway how much Patrick Graham was going to show during practices and during the one preseason game. But in terms of, because there's so many unknowns to begin, everybody assumes Jalen Ramsey's kind of the starting nickel. But is he there every snap? Is he going back to safety some? Is he doing like a dime at different points? Or is he playing every snap? Is he just have packages? Like there's a lot that we don't know about how the defense will look. And again, we might not know anyway at this point, but we certainly don't know because there's been a lot of guys in the secondary now on the field so far.
0: Trucks are moving out here at St. Vincent College. You look across the way, there is a lot of activity, a lot of movement. Folks are packing up. You know, the other thing too, guys, is the start to colleges. We're at that point now. I know some friends are going to Pitt. They had their move-in day this past weekend. Oh, okay. So when I say friends, I mean friends' kids. I'm an old man now, so it's not my friends. It's their kids that are going to college. But here at St. Vincent, too, I think you're starting to see some more movement with students showing up here on campus as well. Whenever we come back, we are going to give out our camp awards. MVP, Camp Phenom, biggest surprise, and best rookie here during these 3 weeks of Pittsburgh Steelers training camp. And in case you have missed it, Steelers camp has broke. They've broke camp officially here this morning. Practice canceled altogether, not just for the fans, but overall. And Mike McCarthy sending everyone off. So with that, a lot of movement here on the fields. They are packing up and heading to the south side to conclude the pickup and then eventually conclude this 2026 Pittsburgh Steelers training camp. He's Brian Bacco alongside Chris Adamski. I'm Ed Troop. You are listening to continuing coverage of day number 15 of Pittsburgh Steelers training camp 2026. I guess I can also say the final day for us here on SNR here in Latrobe from St. Vincent College right here on Steelers Nation Radio and the Steelers Audio Network.
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4: Day number 15 in the final day of Pittsburgh Steelers training camp, it turns out. We knew it was going to be our final day here broadcasting during the practice at St. Vincent College here on Steelers Nation Radio and the Steelers Audio Network. But turns out it is the final day overall here at St. Vincent College for the Pittsburgh Steelers as they break camp today. And we're seeing that unfold right in front of us here this morning. It looks like the field crew very quickly putting their finishing touches here. They've packed up relatively quick here in the last hour. They had the tarps on the field for the rain in the area this morning. They took that off as well as started to pack up some of the pads, the video equipment. In and around us, guys, we see moving trucks off in the distance.

0: near the dorms and the different areas where the team has made this their home for the last 3 weeks. And with that, Steeler camp is over here in Latrobe. But the preseason is not. Two more preseason games to go this upcoming Friday night at home at Acushnet Stadium against the Jets, and then the following Thursday, the 27th, in Buffalo in the new Buffalo Bills Stadium at 7 p.m. And then the final cutdown day is on August 30th when the team has to get to 53 on the roster, and then 16 to the practice squad can be added after that. That is 13 days from now, so hard to believe, but we are in the final stretches of this off-season training camp, whatever you want to call it. The start of the 2026 season will be under a month now, because that is on September 13th against the Atlanta Falcons, and today's the 17th, so we got less than a month to go until the start of the regular season.
1: Yeah, and it's right around the corner. You know, such a lack of buzz up here today with no practice. It really does make you appreciate the environment that's out here every day at St. Vincent, and certainly that environment is even ratcheted up when there's 50, 60,000 some fans in the stands at Acushnet Stadium, which, preseason crowd still pretty good the other night, and I think it will be good because there's so much intrigue in the young players on this roster, specifically the young QBs, but you know that place will be rocking week one when the Dirty Birds come to town.
2: Yeah, seeing them unpack, by the way, you realize the undertaking, there's a couple things. The amount of equipment for a National Football League team to conduct practices, especially a camp practice when there's 90 players rather than 53. So just you have almost like double the amount of everything, essentially, that's available. And it's just there is a massive amount. They're gathering it over here on the one side of the end zone. All the blocking sleds and the tackling dummies and the pads. And you know, some of the, what we see, what are that, the rolling drill? What's the rolling drill called? They're the gator rolls. They were, under the big mattress like apparatus for like a high jump.
0: Yep.
2: And that's only, and there is a massive amount over there, taking them about half the end zone, would say. And then there's still there's probably twice as much over on this side that they haven't got to that side yet, or maybe it's going up the hill. I don't know. And that doesn't even count. I mean, they've already taken some things away. You talked about the camera equipment, so that's been so. Hey, it's not at all as entertaining as watching practice, but I'm sort of using.
0: There's a lot going on here.
2: There is a lot of activity out here for being for packing up. But and then the logistics of doing camp up here, and that's Mike McCarthy was asked today, and have these challenges made you maybe not want to come here again? At which, he's a new coach. I know he's from Pittsburgh. I know he's the history of St. Vincent, but I thought, whenever they made a coaching change, there was a chance, and I know how much it means to the Rooneys to come here, and it means to the organization to come here, and that the history and everything that's involved with it, so I didn't think it was, but a new coach might have came and said, you know what, I think it's better we stay, and I don't think, maybe he's kicked out of the interview immediately when he says that, the difference of opinion, so it was asked, and Mike McCarthy said, no, I love St. Vincent, I want to come here more next year, he said, but you see the logistics that go into it, because there's a lot of effort to get all this equipment up here, all the bodies up here, all the players up here, get them housed, you gotta, there's obviously security, there's
1: Sheer tonnage of people that you see up here on a daily basis. Yeah. I mean, the yellow shirts, if you want to call them that, the security, the yellow shirts are more like almost like ushers, I guess. And then you have the folks in the gray shirts who are the field security, and you have countless staffers from the Steelers organization. So it is a grand undertaking every year to be out here. And even though some of these practices got scuttled today included, it's almost impressive that every year it goes as smoothly as it does.
0: Yeah. It sure did.
1: It is impressive.
0: And kudos to the Steelers organization from top all the way down, as Brian Bacco just alluded to, and Chris Adamski as well. Just a great job. In St. Vincent College, the folks that run the institution here, in and around that work with the Steelers to make this a success over the last 3 weeks as well. Kudos to them as well. Guys, let's give out some awards. Camp awards here, 2026 Steeler Camp behind us officially here as of this morning. Let's start with Best Rookie. And I don't know what order you guys want to go in, because we can pick the same guys, but let's each give who we think in these four different categories won a camp award for you. And maybe we should have come up with a creative name like the Latrobes or something. Latrobes? Do we like the Latrobes?
2: Works for me.
1: The Lats.
0: The Lab. Well, Labs.
1: The SBCs. I don't know.
0: Yeah.

0: Well, we'll work on that for next training camp. How about that? But Brian Becko, I'll start with you. Who was your shining rookie during this training camp these 3 weeks?
1: Well, you know, I think Maxi Honichor was on the right track there, but tough for me to give it to him, just given all the time missed. I think he went down on August 6th and hasn't returned, so that's obviously more than a week's worth of practices and a week and a half of actual calendar time. So I put a little bit of an asterisk next to him, fellas. But otherwise, all things being equal, I'm going to go Jeremy Bernard because I think you can make a case for some other guys, but Bernard was the one who was probably most incorporated into the first team work, and I don't think he looked out of place to put it that way. So I'll go with the second rounder out of Alabama. He looks smooth out there. Certainly not perfect. You know, didn't catch every ball thrown his way. Didn't always get his feet in bounds. Maybe didn't always get the Aaron Rodgers hand signal. But I was pretty impressed by Bernard. Or I guess I should say not disappointed by Bernard in any sense. So I'll go with him.
0: Yeah, I have another rookie that's going to be coming up for my biggest surprise. So I have to divvy the – I don't want to double dip on my awards for these four categories, Chris Adamski. So I'm going to go exactly with what Brian just said. Maxi Honichor would have been that guy for me, but he goes down to injury, hasn't been on the field for a while now. So I'm going to pick up with Jeremy Bernard as my rookie pick here.
2: I understand, certainly, and there's logic to it, and I'm not disagreeing with you guys as A, your choice or your rationale for it. You both mentioned Maxi Honichor. I'm sticking with Maxi Honichor. You get an incomplete grade. I understand that, obviously. He had the three, I guess, 2.5 padded practices, and what would that have been? I guess 6.5 practices overall, and I certainly understand that it's maybe unorthodox, but I frankly think he was that good in those 2 days with the pads on that it was really, and it's a shame because we don't know how it'll play out now and what'll play out for his rookie year. And obviously that's still no reason to believe he can't still have a great NFL career, or good NFL. But, if he would have kept that trajectory through that and had a good preseason opener, I think it would be an open and shut case who the best rookie is in the phenom and everything.
0: Give
2: every award to Maxi Honichor and might be taking. I don't know if he's taking first team reps by now, but or the lion's share of the first team reps. But I certainly think we'd be talking all like, is he going to start Friday night? Is he going to start whatever? So I think he was that good in that short period of time.
0: Chris, we'll start with you and work our way back to Double B. We'll just keep going up and down the aisle here.
2: Like the snake draft, sort of.
0: We'll go biggest surprise of this training camp for you.
2: Well, as I allowed earlier, I think I spoiled it. A spoiler alert to myself. I said Robert Tonyan, Bobby, because
0: we like Bobby.
2: It was a surprise to me because, again, I didn't expect much. I thought he'd just be kind of a camp body maybe, and, he's a veteran, and he has a history with the coach and the quarterback. And, okay, well, they need a veteran, in the room there to kind of fill things out. But, no, you notice him. He makes plays in the games. I mean, that two-minute drive, what, three catches in a row? Got him half, 50 yards down the field practically on those three catches. And I think every day you see him. You've seen him line up in the backfield yesterday. We'll see some packages. So I think he's solidly, I feel confident he's going to make the team. And I think he can make an impact in this offense.
0: I feel like I'm looking heavily on all the rookies for my awards. But, hey, they got the most – I don't want to say they got the most reps, but they got a lot. And especially Brian Becko, we looked at the rookies a lot because we wanted to see what they could do for the first time when they put a Steeler helmet on. So for me, for my biggest surprise, Gabriel Rubio on that defensive line is my biggest surprise of this camp. I did not see that coming out of anywhere. No disrespect to him. I know he did well at Notre Dame.
2: That's a good choice.
0: But Gabriel
2: choice.
0: Rubio, especially the last week and that last preseason game.
1: Both very good choices. Just to be different, I'll throw out a name who probably even less fanfare coming in than Chris's guy, Tonyan. Brandon Smith. I mean, he was just, no offense to Brandon Smith, but he was
0: solid.
1: So obscure on this roster coming into camp that I think, from day one or two of practice out here, people were sort of like, wait, who is 87 that's out there catching passes from Aaron Rodgers, and why is it not Jeremy Bernard right now, or why is it not Roman Wilson right now? But Rodgers gave a very long, detailed answer about Smith, who was with him briefly with the Jets, I think, and how he's lost weight and trimmed down and made himself a better player. So I think when you're a fan who's kind of just like, well, why is this guy I've never heard of playing so much? Players can improve, even if they're 4 or 5 years into the league and don't have draft pedigree and have never been with the Steelers organization prior to this. So he was a futures deal guy, I think. And, came here as sort of a no name, if you will, but

0: you know, he did make plays when the opportunities came his way. So I don't think he, you know, ends up making the team or anything like that. But maybe Brandon Smith's that kind of that guy who sticks around on the practice squad. And the next thing you know, you look up, there's some injuries, and it's week 7 or 8, and it's like Smith's elevated to the active roster, and you're not going to feel like he won't be able to get into the flow of things if needed.
1: All right, good call on Brandon Smith. Let's start with you with Camp Phenom during these 3 weeks.
0: I mean, yeah, we're splitting hairs here with a lot of these awards. You know, I guess I'd go Tonyan for this one. I mean, I think he was on balance, you know, better than the other guys mentioned. And, you know, the difference would be I'm just slightly less surprised just because he's more of an established NFL player. But, yeah, I wasn't expecting to be talking so much about Tonyan. And, you know, he's a new face on the scene, so I guess I could have also picked like a Lou Nichols or someone like that, but I'll go with Tonyan for mine.
1: Yeah, I thought about Lou Nichols too for Camp Phenom, but I'm going to go with another rookie. And you know, I want us to give these awards pretty much what we saw out here in Latrobe, but it's hard to pivot away from the Phenom performance of last Thursday night for another rookie in Caden Wiegen. So I'm going Caden Wiegen. And he didn't, you know, out here at camp, he looked good too. But, you know, we didn't see him on a lot of returns, only because the returns were unattested, Chris Adamski. So it's not like they were fully going, you know, from one end zone to the other with punts and kickoff returns and give Caden Wiegen an opportunity to really put on his return skills. But I thought he had a solid camp up here in Latrobe, and I also thought that was followed up by a very, very good preseason game last week on last Thursday night.
2: You make a splash play like that, you get in the conversation. I will say, I was, you know, I'll pull back the curtain here. I had Lou Nichols written down as my Phenom, and
1: we all love Lou.
2: We do love Lou, but you and Ed, you started talking there, and I thought you were going somewhere when you talked about rookie, and you said breakout performance Thursday night, and then I knew, oh, he's going to go with Drew Aller, and you know what? By the definition of Phenom, I think there's a it's connected to the fans buying into it and things. And when you sell out your jerseys during the game because you're doing so good. I'm going to go with Drew Aller as the Phenom.
1: Good call.
2: You know, certainly on there. And again, it's still up and down in practice with him, but you see those wild moments, and certainly on the field in the stadium.
1: Hey,
2: we'll give him credit for that.
1: Chris, you're not that far off in my thinking, because I'm not going to give my MVP award to Drew Aller, but I did think about it for a half a second. I did. I thought to myself, maybe I go all rookies for all four of these awards, but I'm not going to do that. And I'll start this one off, give you both a break, and I'll go after my camp MVP. For me, is Asante Samuel Jr. So, and I think from the beginning of camp here until the end, he looked very good at that corner position. Now, he got a full camp at the starting corner position because of Joey Porter Jr. being on the PUP list, and Jalen Ramsey also being on that list. So, you know, Asante Samuel Jr. was plugged in from day one, opposite side of Jamel Dean, and I thought he came through pretty large. Who wants to take the next MVP award? I don't care. You guys pick. Chris, you go, and then we'll finish up with Mr. Bacco.
2: I mean, that if you go by the performance, I do like the Asante Samuel one. I you know, that I might, that probably wouldn't be the way I'd be going if I had to judge it by that. But you know, maybe I'll go with like a Zach Frazier. Zach Frazier is a guy who I expect to ascend this year to being one of the best in his position in the league, and he's been out there every practice. You see sort of the. You know, from what we can see out of the contact and all that, I get it. But, you know, you can tell that he's going to control that center of that line of scrimmage. And I think you saw that here portioned up here. So I'm going to stick with Zach Frazier.
0: All right. Camp MVP. Should I go with Elandon Roberts?
2: That's a good choice.
0: How much juice he provided
2: the
0: last 48 hours or so. No, I mean, I guess maybe this is trite, but. You know, you talked about the definition of Phenom. I thought that was a good point, Chris. Well said. I'm going to go with Aaron Rodgers. I mean, yeah. And it's not, and it goes beyond, I think, like, you know, how many pinpoint accurate throws he may have made or touchdown to interception ratio out here. We know he threw some picks at times. It was well documented, including Saturday Night Lights. But if you buy into or put any stock into a lot of what Mike McCarthy had to say about Rodgers throughout this these few weeks, I mean, just having the starting quarterback out there every day and not having him, you know, on the sideline, taking days off, maintenance days, load management, that it is valuable for a team, and we are talking about most valuable player of camp.

0: So I'll go with Rodgers.
1: But you know what? You predicted Rodgers during our pre-draft.
0: And I guess this is confirmation bias for myself. You know,
2: you want to make yourself look good?
0: See, look, I was right. Yeah.
1: So just to recap our training camp MVPs, Zach Frazier for Mr. Adamski. I went Asante Samuel Jr. and Aaron Rodgers for Brian Bacco. Camp Phenom, Drew Aller for Chris. Great call there. Like I said, I debated whether to give him the MVP award for what he's done up here at camp, because not only that preseason game last week, I think Allard's looked very good on these practice fields these last, I was going to say 21 days. I guess tomorrow would be 3 full weeks, so you can go with 20 days. How about that? Caden Wiegens, my camp phenom, and Bobby Tonyan for Brian Bacco. And it's Robert Tonyan, but we like to say Bobby just because like it sounds Bobby. Cool.
0: Yes, yep, that's a Bobby. Yeah.
1: Speaking of Bobby Tonyan, that's your biggest surprise, Chris Adamski. I went with Gabriel Rubio, who does like to go by Gabriel, apparently, as we found out during this training camp. And Brian Bacco went with Brandon Smith, wide receiver there. Best rookie, Maxi Onuchor for Chris Adamski. And guys, really the only one that we had duplicate picks on was Brian and I both going with an asterisk next to Maxi Onuchor, which you picked, Chris, and by Jeremy Bednar being our rookie pick. We give the asterisk next to Maxi Onuchor just because of the injury that occurred and he wasn't able to get on the field these last handful of times. Whenever we come back, we're going to do a quick fantasy draft going into preseason game number 2 this upcoming Friday night. We did this last week. I'm going to go ahead and brag. It wasn't even close. I took care of business from day 1, but we'll see if the boys can compete with me this week as we go into the second preseason game. We'll do that and put a bow on it for today. I'll be with you from 12:30 to 1. We'll hear from Mike McCarthy, by the way, from 12:30 to 1 ahead of the practice today that did not occur, and he'll talk about how the team broke camp as well, so stay tuned for that. That all leads up to Rob King and Max Starks in the locker room from 1 to 3 today, and then Wes Euler alongside Matt Williamson will put a big bow on our coverage from 3 to 6 here from St. Vincent College. It's continuing coverage of Day 15 of Pittsburgh Steelers Training Camp 2026 right here on Steelers Nation Radio and the Steelers Audio Network.
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10: 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This is Edgar Snyder. I want to thank you for over 40 years of trusting my law firm. 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We're here for you. We're here for our community. We're here for our region. If you've been seriously hurt in an accident, you need to talk to a lawyer, even if it's not us. 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And of course, there's never a fee unless we get money for you.
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1: Chuck Knoll Field at St. Vincent College in Latrobe, Pennsylvania. It's day number 15 of continuing coverage of Pittsburgh Steelers training camp right here on Steelers Nation Radio and the Steelers Audio Network. I am Ed Troop alongside Double B, Brian Bacco, and Chris Adamski. And fellas, again, the Steelers breaking camp here this afternoon from St. Vincent College. No practice for the fans, no practice for us in the media, no practice for the organization, Mike McCarthy. And we will hear from him in the second part of this hour before 1 o'clock from his pre-practice press conference ahead of today, number 15. This was the scheduled to be the 15th practice here from St. Vincent College this afternoon, but that is not occurring. The team instead electing to break camp and head to the Southside facility for the rest of this training camp period, which will go 13 more days leading up to August 30th, when the team has to cut down to 53 for the regular roster, as well as adding 16 practice squad fellas as well. We've watched in front of us. We've had some action. The grounds crew took the tarps off. Field looks pretty good. The sun is now out here at St. Vincent College. First time today we've seen sunshine, but off in the distance in the mountain range of the Laurel Highlands, we do see some dark clouds, so could be some weather a bit later today. We shall see. But for all intents and purposes, kudos to the – well, I'm giving out a lot of kudos this morning, but that's what you do at the end of a training camp, right? To the field crew, because with all the rain we have gotten here in the last week or so, specifically the last 24 hours, the field not looking too bad at this point.
2: Yeah, I guess it'll be good for the St. Vincent football team when they need it.
1: Or soccer, lacrosse, right. whatever's going on in the upcoming days. Guys, let's do our fantasy football draft, right? We did this last week.
2: Do you want to just go in ascending order from the order of finish?
1: Yes.
2: Because that's kind of like a...
1: Now, gee, wonder why you would pick that.
2: Well, I didn't finish last.
1: I thought you did.
2: Adamski finished last.
1: Was Adamski? Did you finish last?
3: I guess I did.
1: Well, it was close. I think you two weren't too far apart.
4: You're like, Brian. I can see either one of you from my purse way up top. Right, you're way down.
1: Brian, very like, hey, look, man, I'm not trying to cheat this.
2: Yeah.
1: Okay, Chris Adamski will go first, and then Brian Bacco will go second, and I'll go third with back-to-back picks. So, again, the way we do this is we each pick a quarterback for Friday night's game against the Jets from the Steelers roster, Steelers only. We'll each pick a running back, and we'll pick three wide receivers and a tight end for this upcoming week. Then we'll keep track of points for every 10 yards of a reception, or not reception, but a rushing or receiving or passing. You'll get a point. Do you want to do receptions and carries this time around as well?
2: Not carries. No, we said point per reception.
1: Okay.
2: We said that last time, but then...
1: I know. Yeah. I cheated. I cheated.
2: Well, no, it didn't matter. Adamski and I could have had 20 additional receptions each, and I don't think it would have helped.
1: We'll do it this time around, my friend, okay, for upcoming
4: I am worried with the if there's no Pittman and no Metcalf and maybe no Brandon Smith based on practice, we're going to run out of wide receivers to get 9 wide receivers out of this
2: game. Where the draft's going to be won.
4: But we'll go. So I'm not learning from my mistakes, or I'm expecting a different outcome, or was that the definition of insanity, doing the same thing again? But I want to go with the quarterback, and there's the debate between the two main quarterbacks. I guess you could throw a third one in there. I assume we're not going to see Aaron Rodgers. I'm going to go with Will Howard again. Will Howard's going to headline my team again. So we'll see if this time, last time that cost me that one pick decided the entire game. I would have picked an Aller, and then Ed Troop would end up with Will Howard, and I would have won.
1: That's right.
4: So I'm gonna stick with Will, and I think that this time maybe just he gets more snaps this time. I don't know. That's what I'm going with.
2: Well, now I'm gonna have to change up my whole strategy because I think, frankly, I'm a little bit worried about the snap counts at quarterback. So I don't really want to be left with someone who might not play much. And in that case, I think it might be Mason Rudolph. So I'll take the sure thing in Aller playing a lot of snaps again, and I will kick my team off with Drew Aller. Now we leave Ed in the good position of not needing a quarterback for a while, but that's the game theory of it all. It should be.
1: Yep, that'll be my last pick because neither of you can do that, so we know I'll take Mason Rudolph right at the end. But before I do that, I will not
2: make Aaron Rodgers?

0: you know what? I guess I could. I guess there is still a slim chance out there that could occur. So do I get back-to-back picks at this point, right?
1: Yeah.
0: To end things up. So let's go with running back. I'm going to go with my guy Lou Nichols again. That's who I took last week. So we'll go Lou Nichols.
2: I mean,
0: that's the Chris Adamski. Oh, that's who I wanted.
2: Lou, like, he won a lot of awards, didn't he?
1: Phenom,
2: and yeah,
0: he did. And then wide receiver wise, Jeremy Bernard.
2: Yeah, dude, next. Man, now that I think about this, giving you that snake, the third and fourth picks, was probably a mistake on our behalf, Brian. We should have demanded better.
0: Well,
2: better
0: I will say, if you looked at the scoring last week, the only way I beat both of you is because of Drew Aller. So I think the quarterback is heavy in this preseason fantasy
2: football
0: draft.
2: Well, if we're going to put point per reception back in, it'll sort of skew it away from the quarterbacks again. But
1: all right, I'm taking Bobby Tonyan. I had him on my team. He was my MVP. Of the first game, and I'm hoping Aller and Tonyan will pick up where they left off. Although not necessarily to each other. Tonyan caught his passes from Will Howard.
0: I think it was Howard. Yeah.
1: I still want him as my tight end.
0: Chris Adamski, you got back to back picks here.
2: All right, I'm going to go with Max Hurleman as one of my picks at wide receiver.
0: That's a good one.
2: I feel like he's going to after Bernard. Again, we by all indications, there's zero chance Metcalf or Pittman play. So, want to get a receiver that I feel like, and Nick, as I mentioned yesterday, I think it was on this forum that there's six main guys that are in the wide receiving core. If you count Skowronek and Legion, they're pretty much on the team for sure. You'd think, and he's the next man up. I feel like he's got to that next spot, so I think he does make plays. So that's my logic there. And then now he's running back, right? Eli Heidenreich, right?
1: He's running back eligible.
2: Well, as of now, I'm taking Eli Heidenreich, and I'm probably penciling in a running back, but I guess I reserve the right to change that later on.
1: And that's why he's so valuable in this format, right?
0: We'll just make a little note of that, then you can let us know when you get to that point. Brian Bacco, you're up next.
1: I'll go with. I guess I'll go with Roman Wilson. He was on my team the first time out as well, and
2: that's a good one.
1: I still believe I'm not gonna ride the wave of preseason football. I've still got conviction in my guys I drafted the first time around. I'm no fickle fantasy manager,
0: and I'm gonna take Caden Wiegen with my other wide receiver pick. I had him last weekend as well in that first preseason game, which paid off in a big way. So Caden Wiegen's my next pick, and then I'm gonna go Ben Skowronek for my final wide receiver. I think last week did pretty well if my memory serves okay. Had maybe a couple catches there. So Ben Skowronek, and then back to Brian Bacco.
1: Travis Homer. I'll take Travis Homer at running back. Could get some receptions like him as a receiver too. So yeah,
0: back to back, Chris Adamski.
2: Okay, I'm going to take Jaheim Bell as a tight end. It didn't work out very well the first game, but I do think he's especially. I don't know if we'll see Freiermuth and Bedrono Washington. I'm not going to go there. So then let's see. Where am I at now? See, this is where I get – you know what? I am going to exercise my option to flex Eli Heidenreich into the wide receiver spot, and I'm going to take Caleb Johnson. I probably regret this, but maybe he
0: comes alive.
2: Yes, maybe he gets a big play in the second half or something. Gets you know, they give him one big look in this game. That's what I'm betting on.
1: Yeah, it's a double-edged sword in preseason fantasy football. I mean, if you feel like a guy's buried a little bit on the depth chart, that could be a good thing in preseason.
0: I'm going to look at our commissioner, Brian Bacco, and ask him, and I think I know the answer, but Riley Nowakowski, can I take him as a tight end?
1: I say yes.
0: Okay. Well, Riley Nowakowski is my
2: rules, there
0: tight
2: are no
0: end.
2: Rules. We just...
0: go ahead, Mr. Bacco.
1: Over
0: Lake McCree. Yep. Do I have back-to-back? Is that how I finish out? I guess so. No. Wait a minute. I'm confused now. Was I supposed to go? Okay.
2: Yeah, you're back.
0: All right. Now I'm getting all messed up here. I'm going to go Mason Rudolph, of course, because that's my only other option, unless maybe Aaron Rodgers plays a snap or two. I don't know, but I'm going to go Rudolph.
1: All right. So your team's done.
0: I'm done. So how do you have two left and Chris only has one?
1: I think you skipped me.
0: I think I did skip you. Yeah. Oh, good. Take whoever.
1: Well, I actually
0: messed this up.
1: It's fine. I couldn't take either of those guys.
2: Yeah, good point.
0: Yeah. So plug in your two, and then we'll finish.
1: No, I only get one, right?
2: Yeah, he's in the middle.
0: Okay.
2: That was last place.
0: Oh, okay. Yep.
2: Right?
0: Yep.
1: Oh, so then I do get two.
2: I don't know what the heck's going on.
0: Yeah.
1: All right. I've got two now
2: because
1: Ed went out of order.
0: I did go out of order.
1: I need two receivers. Levi Wentz for the first.

0: And I'm going to go with Isaiah Winstead facing his former team. So maybe he can do some damage against the Jets for old time's sake. How about that? I'm not sure Brandon Smith. I think he might be a little nicked up, so yeah. I just don't want to to risk taking his
1: He didn't practice yesterday or Saturday, so it is definitely a risk that he wouldn't play. Now, I feel bad.
0: Isaiah Winstead was with the Jets for 25 days in 2024, so I'm sure he's going to be itching to get his revenge.
1: Former teammate of Aaron Rodgers, right?
0: Yeah.
1: I mean, there you go.
0: Big dude. 6'3", 216.
1: Now, I feel bad because I believe I mispronounced his name last week when I picked him. Is it Joaquin Davis? Where's our pronunciation?
0: Joaquin Davis.
1: Joaquin Davis. I called him Joe Quinn. I'm sorry, Joaquin.
0: So he's back on your squad, though.
1: He is. I got him.
0: It's the least you could do.
1: I mean, I reassembled a lot of my last place squad. I got three of the same guys, or four of the same guys.
0: You have four returning starters. In a college football preseason magazine, that'd be looked at as a good thing.
2: I was going to say
0: stability and continuity with your squad.
2: So just to recap, our quarterbacks for Chris, Will Howard. I got Mason Rudolph, and Brian Bacco has Drew Aller. Our running backs, Caleb Johnson for Chris. I have Lou Nichols again, and Travis Homer for Brian Bacco. Our receivers for Chris, Max Hurlman, Eli Heidenreich, Jaquan. Joaquin. Now you're messing me up.
0: Have you guys ever heard of Joaquin Phoenix? He's a famous actor.
2: Jeez, now I caught the Damski bug here. Wow, Joaquin Davis. Jeremy Bernard for me, Caden Wiegen, Ben Skoranek, Roman Wilson for Brian Bacco, Levi Wentz, Isaiah Winstead. And then our tight ends, Jaheim Bell for Chris Adamski.
1: Joaquin and Jaheim.
2: Yep, Riley Nowakowski for me, and Bobby Tonyan for you, Brian. So there you go. We'll see how it all plays
0: out.
2: Good.
0: I'm feeling good about it.
2: Yeah, I am too. I think all three of us have three nice competitive teams on paper. We'll see how it all plays out. Gentlemen, thank you both so much for a really fun 2.5 weeks up here at camp. Brian and I will be together on the newest show on SNR coming up here within the next couple weeks to start out the 2026 season called The Steelers Report, formerly The Steelers Standard. Now it's called The Steelers Report, so we're pumped about that to be together during the season. And Mr. Adamski,
1: I'm sad to miss you guys.
2: He won't be far, though.
0: No offense, Tom.
2: We'll have you on as a guest as well, but we'll have you on throughout the season.
1: I go back to Tom?
2: Yep. Chris Adamski and Tom Offerman on the Blitz that you can hear throughout the season. As well, and they're right next door to us usually in the morning, so we're not too far to be found. If you miss us,
1: we'll do some reciprocal agreements. You know, some
2: we'll get you on. Guests.
1: Maybe we'll loan me out every once in a while. We'll do a cross trade.
2: Show promotion.
0: We'll be leasing Chris Adamski for the day.
2: Exactly. So, and special thanks to Justin Miller for holding things back down at the iHeart Studios throughout these training camp episodes as well. But do not go anywhere, folks. I'm still with you for another 30 minutes to get to you till 1 o'clock today for In the Locker Room with Rob King and Max Starks, followed by Wes Shuler and Matt Williamson for the drive from 3 to 6. Coming up next, we will hear from head coach Mike McCarthy ahead of today's training camp. Well, it was scheduled training camp practice that did not occur, but it is day 15 of continuing coverage for Chris Adamski and Brian Bacco. I'm Ed Troop. I'll be back right after this, right here on Steelers Nation Radio and the Steelers Audio Network.
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1: Chuck Knoll Field at St. Vincent College in Latrobe, Pennsylvania. It's day 15 of continuing coverage of Pittsburgh Steelers training camp right here on Steelers Nation Radio and the Steelers Audio Network. I'm Ed Troop, had Brian Bacco and Chris Adamski with me. They have exited the building as we wind things down here before 1 o'clock, before turning this over to Rob and Max in the locker room. They will get you through the early part of the afternoon, and again, Wes and Matt will get you through the 3 till 6 and then put a bow on our coverage. It has been an amazing 15 days, whether they were practicing or not. We've had 15 days of broadcasts here on SNR, and you take that times the number of hours, and that number just keeps getting bigger and bigger and bigger. It's been fun, but at the same time, time has come to an end here as the team elected to cancel practice altogether today, not just for the fans due to weather in the area, but also the team itself breaking camp here today at St. Vincent College. So we have been here all morning long, into the early afternoon, watching the team and the field crew pretty much pack everything up to get ready to head back towards Pittsburgh and the Southside facility. And across the way, we see moving trucks and tractor-trailer trucks, all kind of activity here up at St. Vincent going on here this afternoon as the team packs up and breaks camp here on day number 15. Mike McCarthy spoke about all this earlier this morning when he announced what the plans were going to be here at St. Vincent, and here's what Coach McCarthy had to say.
2: Well, we're going to break camp early. You know, in some ways disappointed to leave here because this is such a great environment for us to train in. You know, it's disappointing, frankly, for the fans, just because, I mean, those are our best practices when everybody's out there. But just based off the weather, we've been kicking this thing around all morning, so we're basically just going to flip our days. So we're going to break camp today. We have a transition day built in, so more so the support staff and everything that comes up here, we'll get moved back here today, and they'll have all day tomorrow to work on it. And Monday's schedule will go to Wednesday's. So we'll get a full day Wednesday, get some competitive work, padded practice, you know, mock game, and get another full training camp day, you know, on the south side Wednesday. Then we'll have the Saturday-type practice Thursday, you know, kind of because I'm trying to integrate what the in-season schedule is going to look like for our players and our coaches. And then we'll get up Friday, have a walkthrough, and play the game Friday night.
3: So more disappointing than annoying, or the opposite?
2: Can I go with both?
4: I know that there's obviously like the decision points you made on multiple levels, but does this make you, you know, start to question whether or not it makes sense to come back here in the future with a number of, you know, weather-caused adjustments in the schedule?
2: Not at all. I was, you know, talking to Omar. I said, you know, I'm actually looking forward to next year because I'm going to enjoy training camp next year. I just think anytime it's a first year, just with all the administrative responsibility and, you know, going through it the first time, you know, we came up and visited up here just to do the walkthroughs and everything, but just little things. I mean, there's classrooms I'm going to flip next year. I mean, you want to get it to, you know, what you feel is the best, you know, classroom environment for your team, the best practice environment. But as far as the support staff, the facilities, you know, St. Vincent's just as a whole, it's an A+. You know, I really think this is not only a special place, but this is a great place to train a football team. You know, just the whole environment and so forth. So the only really negative was I don't know, we had to cancel a couple practices because, you know, our best practices are when our fans are out there, and it's an awesome environment to be in. So no, I'm. You know, players might not want to hear this, but we'll look to see if we can stay longer next year. So, I mean, and I've done it different ways. You know, it's, you know, and really not controlling the preseason schedule factors in the, really, I know in my experiences, how long you stay at camp, you know, when you come back. So that's a little bit of a moving target. But this St. Vincent's is an A plus.
3: Mike, is there anything you could learn more here at St. Vincent than practicing on the South Side?
2: Oh, absolutely. Group dynamics, everybody together, you know. You have people living in North Hills, East End and South Hills. So, I mean, you have a lot more responsibility.

0: around the pool table, all those things, the home run derby. I mean, you just, yes. Yeah, so to me, training camp is critical for your football team. I've been involved with training camp at home, but you know, but they did stay in the dorms. So I just think the ability to have everybody together, you know, going away to camp, I think is special. I think it gives you a real shot to, you know, start off the season the right way.
1: Is it as simple to say that Landon showed up and think that the tensions got kind of heated up, or the physicality didn't think got heated up yesterday?
0: No, I think his, you know, his style of play, and you know, we, you know, it's just, you know, there's many years in my time in this league that's how you practice, you know. But if, you know, we have a role, if, you know, you see me, I see you, then we take that shot. But we don't take shots on our teammates where the guy can't see you. So that's the difference of what we're trying to do, and it's more for player safety.
1: As you mentioned, we saw some different offensive line combinations the other day. Was that more preparing for different situations that might arise during the season, or do you still feel like that's an unsettled, unresolved competition between a couple of guys?
0: Well, I think it's both. I mean, it's, you know, we got to decide if we're going to get into left side training, right side training, you know, flipping tackle for tackle. You know, I think that really for me is always going back to the draft process. I mean, that's why you draft tackles. I mean, that's the way I learned it as a young coach, and because you ideally like to bring a player in and have him, you know, learn the left guard, left tackle, you know, right guard, right tackle, because then his footwork would transfer easier. You know, it's tough to see with Broderick, you know, for a guy to go from left tackle and turn around and play right tackle 2 days later. So just working all those different combinations.
1: Mike, are you seeing young receivers take advantage of opportunities with DK and Pittman?
0: Definitely. Yeah, definitely. Jeremy, Max, I think they're definitely Roman. I think those guys are, you know, have stepped up. You know, Caden had a big play there in the game, so we just got to get him to clean up his, you know, his everyday stuff. You know, he's a young guy that's got to do a better job in the mental area. But, yeah, I think all those guys are, you know, are progressing.
1: Mike, you've worked really close with the quarterbacks all throughout camp. You talked about the, you know, off the field stuff that you guys are able to do in those moments. What kind of opportunities did you take as a coach to get to know your quarterback, or especially the younger quarterbacks in those spaces?
0: Well, number one, I think it's real important because, you know, I was that guy a long time ago. That quarterback coach is important in this process. Tom Martin does an outstanding job. But it's a room. There's a philosophy, you know, of how it's done. It's been placed a long time. Tom's played in that philosophy. You know, he's coaching in it. I have Aaron in there is, you know, incredible. You know, every day he wakes up, he contributes to not only today but the future of our quarterback room. That's, you know, that's a very unique opportunity to have in the quarterback room. And I think the young guys, Mason included, I know he's 9 years in or so, but it's really unique to be able to ask questions about a specific concept or a footwork or a read, and you're talking to the guy that has 20,000 reps in, you know, over his whole career in this offense. So yeah, so you know, without that, I'm actually going right from here to meet with the two young quarterbacks. So we're gonna have a meeting and just some things we want to talk about, you know, for this week.
1: Mike, I know it's you still have the remainder of preseason, but here at the end of camp, since you became the coach and started working with Will, and you guys drafted through, how much growth have you seen from both of those young guys? Just from then until this point.
0: Yeah, definitely. I remember the first time I sat down with Will, you know, and shortly after, you know, I got the job. You know, I think he's clearly done everything that's been asked of him. You know, he's changed his body. I think, you know, when he left there at that time, came back for off-season program. You know, you can see the effects of the training, and then took another step in the 5 weeks off. So he's, you know, I think he's very athletic. There's a lot there to work with. Football comes very natural to him. So he's definitely he's grown a lot, you know, and he'll continue to grow. I just think the experience of having two veteran quarterbacks in the room with, you know, Aaron Mason, and, you know, he's got some other experience surrounding him too that obviously we're sharing. Drew, just my first encounter with him was at the combine. You know, his face was beat red, and we were rocking and rolling and had a good football conversation. But, you know, I was impressed with him in Indianapolis. And, you know, I looked at his first impression that he made in the rookie, you know, orientation. You know, everybody here was there. I thought he did a really nice job and handled the volume that we threw at him.

0: growing we asked them to do on that weekend, and then the next hurdle, you know, jumping into the OTAs, you know. And, you know, his first meeting, and he's got Aaron Rodgers asking him questions. I thought he was going to shit his pants, but it was, I mean, just, I can't believe I just said that. But, my mom's going to kill me. I'm going home today. Yeah, they've improved a lot, so.
1: Mike, is it
0: even? I haven't, but.
1: I apologize. I'm never going to curse again before you.
0: Yeah. Well, you got bird in the corner of my eye.
2: I was going to say, next question's fine. Yeah. We can move on.
1: Is it encouraging? You know, we were asking Drew was asked the other night about sort of the quarterback school stuff and how it's sort of grade himself. And he said, well, I think my footwork was kind of bad in a couple of spots. He sort of auto-corrected himself in the moment. But I mean, when you looked at the film, I mean, how much of those fundamentals that you've been harping on since he got here has he sort of had started to become instinctive?
0: I think the most important point there is, you know, the point you made in your question is, you know, he corrected himself. He knew it right away. So, and that's more than half the battle, because, you know, everybody teaches footwork a little differently. Everybody teaches, you know, people say, oh, they run the same plays. They run it. Yeah, the plays are similar. I don't disagree with that. Everybody runs four vertical schemes, you know, strong side floods, weak side floods. And, but we all teach it a little differently. You know, there's history and that goes into it. But he's, you know, the ability to auto-correct and have a clear understanding, and that's important. And that's why we do the footwork drills over and over again. But he's a very astute, you know, quarterback. He's played a lot of quarterback. I mean, this young man's been playing football, you know, quarterback for a long, long time. And you can see it. He's thrown the football a lot in his life. You know, go back to his high school days. So, and that's important. That's all the things you look at when you look to draft a young man. But you know, we got two fine young quarterbacks here, and I'm excited about their future.
3: Knowing, obviously, schedule changes aside, this week of the preseason, going from game one to game two, what do you look for most?
0: Take a step. You know, clearly, you know, there'll be a message. I'll wait till all the information's in. Wednesday's practice. This was an important practice. This was a practice I was looking forward to today. Yesterday was our last install practice. Our mental evaluation, the MAs and MEs, was the lowest of the training camp, so, you know, we're making progress. I felt really good coming off the field yesterday. The intensities was where it needed to be. So, you know, I just want to, you know, get that work on Wednesday in the can, and then I'll make it clear what the next step is that we're looking to take as a football team. So, we talked about establishing the play style. You know, the Steeler way, and, you know, it's been in place here since the 70s, you know, so I thought our guys, you know, took that to the field last week, but now we need more discipline with it. So, I mean, that will definitely be part of the message. You know, we had to, you know, that many, you know, personal fouls. You can't win a game with that type of performance in the area of penalties. So, you know, so that'll be part of the message as we go in the game Friday.
4: You're missing two more rookie first round pick for a big part of camp. Is that challenge organizationally, and is there anything at that position in particular he can do mentally, and is there any chance of we seeing him back? Is there progress?
0: You know, he's making progress. You know, I don't see him playing this week. You know, it's based off of, you know, because he wasn't scheduled to practice today. But who knows? You know, maybe next 48 hours, if he can get in there Wednesday, we'll see what happens. So, but you know, it's injuries are they're a challenge to the individual because they're missing the combination work. You know, you see the work, the amount of work that you're able to get in training camp. I mean, just look at the one-on-one pass rush. When you're able to go pass rush, we call it two spot. When you're able to have the numbers that you have in training camp, everybody's healthy. You know, instead of a guy getting a couple reps, they're getting six, seven, eight reps, and we're trying to make sure, you know, we increase the number of cameras that are out there on the field, so we're capturing all the video, and we're trying to, you know, build, you know, teaching progressions for each player, so in every aspect of their the fundamentals for their position. So, I mean, that's and Max is missing that. So, yeah, and it doesn't, you know, any player would, you know, benefit from this type of atmosphere.
5: Coach, how
2: have
5: you balanced the competitive energy flow while also mitigating, you know, unnecessary risk during this camp?
0: Coach it. It's part of practice ethic. We have a video that's Joe Witz. You know, my assistant head coach does a tremendous job. You know, I've given Joe some of the head coach responsibilities that I've done in the past. He does an incredible job with it. So.

0: you know, there's discipline in everything you do. You know, there's discipline in the classroom environment. You know, our class, there's a lot. Coaches put a tremendous amount of time, energy. The video department, our new video director is outstanding. Seaman has a bright future in this league. So these guys grind away. We got all that, all those extra cameras and so forth. But you know, the pump that into, you know, the cut-ups that we need. You know, and get it flipped in a timely fashion so we can watch it right after the practice. You know, there's a short break there, and we're back in the meetings at 3 o'clock. So all that plays into it. So I mean, you know, that's why training camp's so important.
1: All right.
2: Head coach Mike McCarthy speaking to the Pittsburgh media ahead of today's scheduled practice that, of course, did not happen due to weather concerns in the area. And you just heard Coach McCarthy also mention that the team decided to make the decision to break camp early as well here today on Monday. This was the final scheduled open practice to Steeler fans. And then the team, I think, was slated still to practice tomorrow for a closed practice before breaking camp after that, and ahead of the second preseason game this Friday against the New York Jets on August 21st, this Friday. But the team electing to break camp here today, so no practice for us, but we did still have a great time with you today and each and every day here these last 3 weeks. We thank you for listening to those out there, and again, you can hear my partners for this broadcast, Chris Adamski with Tom Offerman, during the season on the Blitz here on SNR each and every day, as well as myself and Brian Bacco. We're pretty pumped about a new show that'll be debuting here in the upcoming weeks on SNR called The Steelers Report, and we'll bring that to you each and every day as well during the Pittsburgh Steelers season. So we are not going far at all. If you enjoyed hearing the three of us, and we hope you did, we appreciate that, and you can continue to hear us here on the airwaves as well throughout this Pittsburgh Steelers season. Special thanks to Justin Miller again for just putting in countless hours and energy into these broadcasts, not only for us but for everybody here on SNR, and as well as Brian Lamartina, who is our fearless leader, who you know, helps put this all together each and every day as well for you here on SNR. Coming up next, it's Rob and Max in the locker room, followed by Wes Euler and Matt Williamson for the drive from 3 to 6. And again, you would have heard Tom Offerman and Bob Labriola, who kicked off every day here at Camp Forest at 9 a.m. They did a great job with the training camp report to get things started each and every day. Day 15 of continuing coverage of Pittsburgh Steelers training camp continues right here on Steelers Nation Radio and the Steelers Audio Network.
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10: One thing that I think is such a key for Mike McCarthy and his offensive coaching staff this year is to make life a lot easier on Aaron Rodgers. How does he do that? I think there's a couple of ways that they can accomplish that mission. But as much as he was brought in here to help find that next quarterback, and then once he identifies who that next quarterback could be, shepherd him towards finding his ceiling or getting as close to his ceiling as humanly possible and becoming that franchise quarterback. What he's trying to do in the immediacy is get the most or more out of Aaron Rodgers than you did last year, or the most that you can possibly get out of him at this point in his career in what will be his final season in the NFL. And I think the one area that you can make life a lot easier on the quarterback, who doesn't necessarily probably want to get hit as much as he used to and maybe not be as nimble, although he's more nimble than you would think at that age, but definitely not as nimble and not as agile in that pocket as he used to be. He's not, you know, cement box for feet, though, but he's definitely not, you know, get out of a sack and then scamper 15 yards down the field and have a little bit like a cocky like strut to it at the end and then put the ball out. Like, he's not that guy anymore. He doesn't have that ability. So I think the easy way to make life as easy as possible is to run the rock. It's not rocket science, right? Running the football keeps your quarterback upright, makes the defense get the hell beat out of it, and then allows play action to feed off of that and make some easy throws that are 15, 20 yards down the field. Not easy throws that are take the snap and throw it up at the top of your television screen to Michael Pittman and hope he gets a block. Like, that, I think, is where you can make everything on the offense work a lot easier, but specifically

0: make Rodgers' life a lot easier. Any aging quarterback, I think to really be able to tap into whatever superpowers he has left still, you need to have a strong running game around him. It's a fool's errand to have a 40-plus-year-old guy be the 50-throws-a-game type of player.
1: Yeah, and obviously a running game should be able to complement and the threat of it. We talked a lot about the play action in terms of the under center elements of things. Even last year, that was a talking point about it. And that's obviously common sense for any offense in general. But yeah, I do think it's, you know, if you look at a lot of the, this is where I wonder about analytics and things, and I embrace them generally, but I definitely like to embrace them in things like offensive line, because there aren't counting numbers you can really look at for those types of things. But I look at it, and as quick as the Steelers got rid of the ball last year, so their pressure rates were down, is that tied together? And the run blocking of the offensive line, in terms of how the run game goes, and we'll see. There's a new look offensive line, the left side, the right side. There's a flip there. There's going to be potentially, well, I guess either way, there's a new starter at guard, no matter what happens, because Amalo's not here. So whether it's Spencer Anderson, a holdover from the team or not, or a new face, and whether Dylan Cook starting and right tackle on things, the offensive line obviously is a big part of a running game, and that's the, you know, I think we know the resumes now of Jaylen Warren and Rico Dowdle. If you give them appropriate, above the line, satisfactory, how you gonna put it, don't have to be the best run blocking line in the league. I'm not asking for that. We're not expecting that necessarily by any means. But I think there's potential. You could see again the ascension of this line because it's so young. And there's a couple of new faces. I think that there's a chance that, you know, if Zach Frazier is one of the best centers in the league, right? I think, generally speaking, your center in the running game is that's
0: it's an anchor point.
1: Yes, exactly. Probably more important in the run than whereas
0: you can run in between those tackles, yes. Man. Whew, that is a death blow to a defense. No. I mean, if you're getting damaged five, six, 7 yards by running up the gut, running into the teeth of the defense, boy, there's just not much they're going to be able to. That's going to suck everybody in. Then you're going to have the big outside run that you're going to be able to hit, or you're going to be able to just play action over the top of everybody for a 40-yard gain or something like that. I mean, you're right. Like, it starts with Frazier kind of being that head of the spear as it just, boom, blows up into that defense and gets to that second level and shapes the lanes for the running back to run through.
1: Yeah, and I do think, and that McCormick's that I think the day Frazier McCormick. I mean, I generally often let me always like to run the ball. That's the cliche. It's true. It's a cliche, but it's a reason that they prefer to run the ball. They're going forward. They're not on their heels. They're not protecting. They're being the aggressor. But I think, in particular, some of the McCormick and Frazier for sure. We'll see who wins the starting right guard job. But Hoffman, I think, has that demeanor too. Sort of that nasty sort of run the ball, you know, be the aggressor, assertive type of thing. So we'll see. We don't know who's going to win that right guard job yet, but I do think there's reason to believe that you could have that. And again, I don't have any doubt or question that between Dotto and Warren that they can handle, and maybe throw Caleb Johnson in there too. I don't know. And if that's the way, if you identify the strength, and if the line is that way, and that's the way, and things are working, that the running backs, I don't say the least of your problems, but I don't have questions about that. If that's the way that the offense is working, yes, the running backs will be a part of that, but they won't be what holds it back, I guess is what I'm getting at. I have full faith in the Dotto and Warren tandem to be able to handle whatever they might be asked to do this year.
0: Now, I think they're going to be very good this year, a really formidable tandem, and I think that so many people focus on what McCarthy brings to the table with the passing game, and rightfully so. This is bread and butter. He's the quarterback guy, but like, good offense is running the football as well. You know, being a good offensive mind, having a good offensive scheme, that has to do with running the ball as well. So I'm excited to see what they do with Dowdle and Warren, how they really accentuate both individual strengths. I think that's something that I'm really going to keep an eye on. You mentioned the offensive line, though. You know, that's another way to obviously make Rodgers' life a lot easier. Them doing a lot successfully in the running game, of course, because then you're going to keep wanting to run the football, and it's just going to make everybody's life a lot easier on that offense. It's going to make the defense's life easier because they're going to be rested on that sideline. You're going to win a lot of football games doing that. But the offensive line improving pass blocking wise, and Fautanu moving

0: that left side, becoming that left tackle anchor spot for that line, for Rodgers, protecting his blind side, having a lot of trust there. You know, I think that that is a key to making his life a lot easier. And that's not anything that you can have much confidence in right now, because I just need the offensive line to continue to ascend, to continue to get better. James Campen being in the fold, that's how it goes beyond just Mike McCarthy and his influence, a very established offensive line coach, someone that is extremely well respected around this league and is known by Rodgers, is known by Mike McCarthy. So I expect the offensive line to blossom this year. And that starts coming week at training camp. Once the pads come on next Monday, you'll really start to see who that starting five is, who that right guard and that right tackle is going to be. And then from there on, just improve, and give your older quarterback better pockets and more time.
1: And, you know, it's almost as if I've, in my mind, mentally, I'm just one person, but I have such full faith, and especially Fala Tonu Frazier and McCormick, too. So there are obviously, we don't know who's starting, so there's obviously questions as to how the right side of the line is going to perform. But I think that Fala Tonu and Frazier are budding, you know, as much as a star could be in, as an offensive lineman in this league for sure. And I think McCormick will be a 12-year starting center in the NFL and just, you know, plug and play. He's the new Ramon Foster, the way I look at it. You know, just be there for, you know, he's not going to set records for contracts or, you know, make all pro, whatever, but great part of a line, especially if you have quote unquote stars at tackle and center. And we'll see. I mean, there's the cap considerations, whether he's with the Steelers, but that's a whole other issue.
0: Ramon was the big ragu. Should we call yes. Mason McCormick the meatball?
1: The meatball. I see you do. Yeah. Okay.
0: Yeah. Keep it in the family. The Italian nicknames.
1: McCormick. I always think of McCormick seasoning when I'm thinking of the name McCormick. So you sprinkle some on your ragu, maybe. I don't
0: okay.
1: know.
0: Sprinkles,
1: or make a meatball
0: little
1: with
0: flavor
1: it.
0: Flavor in there for the sauce, for the gravy.
1: That's what every time I hear the name McCormick, that's what I think of. So
0: that's a good comp, though. Just a solid player that you're a Steelers fan, you know he's real good. Maybe nationally, you know of him, but you don't recognize that he is an upper-tier offensive lineman. He's an upper-tier interior lineman. So I think the left side's going to be fantastic. Yeah. And that gives me confidence in life being easier for Rodgers. That's his blind side. So I think that the left side of the offensive line is going to be great. The right side's the one that you have a lot of questions about, but there's a lot of things that they have available to them to throw to that wall and try to get something to stick. Like, there's so many options for that. There's three options for right guard, and if Broderick's healthy, three options for right tackle. You would think, statistically speaking, one of those six will be good. And I almost said great, so I put it together and said good. But I didn't want to get ahead of myself because I'm not hyperbolic. Everybody who listens to me on the radio knows I'm never hyperbolic. I don't like to be hyperbolic at all. But they're going to be good, one of those six, whether it's the guard, whether it's the tackle. So now you've got four out of your five offensive linemen that you think are good players, maybe great players, maybe elite players. Then you just find somebody to be that right guard. And if he's just average, if he's your weakest link, but it's not that weak, he doesn't have to be the superstar, doesn't even have to be a Pro Bowl type of player, can just totally be kind of the afterthought guy, you're still going to have a great offensive line. I mean, no one really boasts five good to great offensive linemen. There's usually an average guy there who is either masked by the greatness around him or steps up because his job is a little bit easier because he's playing next to a couple of all pros. So they've got six options on that right side. One of them has to be good, right? You'd think so.
1: Yeah. And you can, to some degree, make a case that obviously the cynic or the pessimistic view is, well, it's similar to if you don't have one starter, you don't have three starters, you don't have one starter. You know, it's like if you have a, but then the optimistic side is you can make a decent case that all six are satisfactory options, right? There's no way you can go wrong. I mean, Broderick's injury situations notwithstanding, but he's still a first round pick, and he's still, whatever his flaw, and I get it in terms of where he was drafted, he's probably never going to be a player requisite of being the 14th overall pick, but I don't, he was no worse than what you just said, like the, you know, the weakest spot of a good offensive line, which is still a good offensive line, right? But regardless,

0: You play the percentage there. It's how you hope that the coaches make the right decision in terms of who they want to start, and it's not because everybody knows and believes that Ihonatiori is going to be the starter eventually, right? Whether it's I'd be blown away if it's first day of practice Tuesday. There's no way that's probably going to happen. But whether it's 3 weeks into camp, whether it's by the end of camp, whether it's week 10 or whether it's next year, right? I mean, at some point he's going to every reason to believe he's going to take over and be that. And Dunker to a little bit lesser degree because he's a lower round pick, of course. But you certainly believe that same way, projected out at some point, whether it's this year or next year, he's going to be starting at guard as well for you. So there's that element of it too. Do the young guys, are they ready yet? What do they have to show to be ready? What do they, if, because they're, it's similar to the quarterback thing with Mason Rudolph. It's different because it's a lot different for lottery, but the same general ideas. Like if Ihonatiori, okay, are we going to trust him to throw him? If Dylan Cook's having a good camp and it looks like he's your right tackle, do you just stick with that? Because it's, okay, it's a little bit of a known quantity, although it's still only, six games or whatever it is, right? Dylan Cook playing in the NFL. But does Ihonatiori show you enough that because, you know, again, he's going to be your starter at some point, right? You didn't draft a guy to back up Dylan Cook 5 years from now if Dylan Cook's good, right? I mean, one way or another, it'll take care of itself, whether you trade somebody or whatever it happens.
1: Now, even if the offensive line is taking steps forward week after week after week and it looks real good and it's forming into a formidable unit, I still think there's going to be a tendency for Rodgers to get rid of that ball pretty quickly, right? Like, that's probably just part of his game now. And I think melding his mind, who pre-snap read, there's probably not anybody as good as him right now in the NFL, and McCarthy's scheme, you're going to be able to see more explosives from the ball getting out of Aaron's hands quicker. Like, there's going to be things that I think are schemed up better where a Roman Wilson or a Ben Skowronek comes dragging across the field and it just is a take the snap, pat the ball once, throw it to him. And with all of the other movement and the incredibly aggressive route that DK Metcalf ran and Michael Pittman with his hard route and then this flare out from Jalen, all this other stuff is going to distract. You're going to have easy 15, 20-yard gains just by easy passes. There's going to be a lot more of those moments, I think, Steelers fans, where you look at the TV feed and you go, why was that guy so wide open? Why was, you know, Jeremy Bernard just sitting there with no one around him? And that's because you can't tell on the TV feed that there's so much work happening around that offense that is distracting the defense and taking attention away from the defense purposefully so that Bernard can be that wide open. Sometimes it is just a gaffe from the defense, a coverage blown, but sometimes it's a coach just out scheming their ass. And I think you're going to see that a lot more this year. And that's why I'm comfortable with Rodgers still having that quick trigger as far as getting rid of the football. Because I think you've got minds and skilled players now around him that can take those quick throws and make them into big, explosive type of plays. And I don't think you were necessarily getting that all the time last year. And the quick throws were becoming a detriment more than they were helping. I think this year you will see a lot better as far as the type of plays, the type of productivity you're getting when Rodgers still gets rid of that ball with like that 2.1, 2.2 seconds in the pocket. I don't think anybody should fully expect a quarterback who's now a year older to be like a 3.5, 4 seconds in the pocket type of guy, like really hold on to that football. He's still going to be one of the quickest triggers in the NFL. I just think he's got the skill around him now and he's got the scheme around him now that you can hit player or you can hit opposing teams with some nice plays, even though they are quick hitters.
0: And you're right. There's two elements of that. We, I think, collectively all believe in the play calling abilities of Mike McCarthy and the offensive scheme building. So, yeah, you're right. There'll be people probably schemed open a lot more. And I mean, remember, Kenneth Gainwell led the team in receptions last year.
1: Yep.
0: And that's great. He won the team MVP. And not like he didn't necessarily make plays at times when he was targeted. But at the same time, there was a reason why, because there was lack of alternatives in a lot of times whenever you're throwing to Gainwell. So now you will have people put – you're

0: Right. Michael Pittman can make a play. DK just having less attention on him because of everything. We saw DK make plays frequently last year when he was able to get the ball in his hands. It was more the DK was held more back by lack of targets. Now, he can be somewhat culpable in that. Was he not getting open? I don't know to what degree that was, but he was also the subject of so much attention from the defenses at all times, and there was nobody else on the offense scared defenses whatsoever. So now I do think that having Bernard, maybe even Freiermuth being more of a receiving threat, maybe draw some attention away. Michael Pittman, we talked about him, established track record that we know is going to get targeted a lot. I think you add it all up together, you're right. I do expect a more explosive offense, or more of a just, not even necessarily talking about explosion plays like, you know, 40, 50 yard passes and every games necessarily, but a lot more quantity of the 15 to 20 yard gains, those types of plays, the you know, over the middle, things like that, that really do, when you add up, you get a few of them throughout the course of a game, keep drives going and lead to points.
1: We'll go to the defensive side of the ball and talk about how life can be made easier for some of the veterans over there with this new coaching staff. That's next. It's the Steelers Blitz on Steelers Nation Radio, day before camp starts here on the Steelers Audio Network.
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3: 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Talk soon. 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
3: Hey, bro, weirdest thing is happening at the game. 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Every time I crack a Bud Light, we score a touchdown. 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I think I'm some kind of a football prophet. Talk soon. The team needs me."
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4: 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Here is former Steeler, Plaxico Burress.
5: You know, I was only in college for 2 years. So, you know, my first game, I was still basically a kid. And, you know, you get a chance to go out and play with the likes of, like, you know, Jerome and Cordell, playing against the Baltimore Ravens, and, you know, Ray Lewis and Rod Woodson. Like, these guys are, like, Hall of Famers. And here I am, you know, 24 months removed from graduating high school to playing with guys that I admire and that I looked up to. You know, it's an out-of-body experience because, you know, you don't know whether to go over and ask these guys for the autograph or what, because I was basically still a kid. There's nothing like Sunday morning here. You know, you can feel it and you can smell it. And like you can't get to the locker room fast enough to put your helmet on and run out on the field and see, you know, the fans swinging those terrible towels. You know, I kind of get goosebumps just thinking about it, you know, how special it was. And, you know, there's 32 teams in this league, and I can't imagine a greater feeling, you know, running out of a tunnel. They live, eat, and breathe football here. And you don't understand it until you leave, because you think it's just normal to you because that's all that you know. Until you go somewhere, you're like, the fans are not the same, but the fans here are the best.
4: The Steelers Legend Series on SNR.
6: Rodgers is going to be helped on the offensive side of the ball by McCarthy, Angelicchio, and the rest of the offensive staff. But there's veterans on that defensive side of the ball as well, trying to teach maybe some older dogs, maybe not teach them some new tricks, but remind them of some older tricks that have been forgotten in the past that can still work really well. Well, Hayward, Ramsey, and Watts, those are the three obvious guys that you look at as far as those guys have their record or their resume pretty much already done. Their track record is set already in this league. They are Hall of Famers or Hall of Fame level players at the very least. And they now are going to, if you're Cam and TJ Watt, have to play under a new coach for the first time in their NFL career. Now, Ramsey, starting with him, might have a little bit more of an inside track on this, right? Because Ramsey's played for coaches in Jacksonville, and then Ramsey played in L.A. for Sean McVay. Now he's in Pittsburgh, played for Tomlin, now McCarthy. Like, Ramsey's been able to play for several different coaches throughout his tenure in the NFL. But with Hayward and Watt, that's not the case. It's been just nothing but familiarity. I don't know if that helps Ramsey more than those two. I don't know what that means. I'm just pointing it out. But this is something that Ramsey's been able to do. His role, though, Jalen Ramsey, is going to be as different as he's seen at the NFL level, though. And what that star linebacker or star position is, whatever they're deeming him, linebacker's probably not the right way to put it. But you've said, you know, you think there's some off-the-ball linebacker tendencies to what they're probably going to ask of him. Maybe that's why they call it the star, just because it's everywhere. He's Mario on that star. He has all the responsibilities. So
7: indestructible.
6: He has got a new kind of role for this coming season. So he might be used to changing coaches and hearing things from a different voice. But now this different voice is kind of helping him find himself in a different spot on this defense. And I don't think it's like a begrudging thing either, where it's just like, I'm old, so you're putting me at slot. I think Jalen Ramsey recognizes I had a lot of impact last year when I was kind of in a role that's like this. Now really define that into

0: being in the safety and base and coming up into the slot and nickel and kind of being all over the field, I can be an impactful kind of player, a kind of head-turning type of player in this coming season. Yeah, I can make splash.
1: I do think when Ramsey came out, and even at Florida State, he played some safety as it was. There were probably teams that year, was it 2017, that wanted to draft him and play him at safety. So there's that element. I know we're talking more like play everywhere. Ramsey himself, when he made the move, he openly talked about it'd been so long since he'd done those kind of things that there were, and he, remember, he picked this up like week nine during a season. You know, you're prepping for a game, you got game planning, you're doing through a whole camp and a season, you're already adjusting a new team, and you're right, he's done that a lot, but in terms of what you're doing. So I do think he is excited that he got an entire off season of OTAs, who have all this camp to kind of refine some of these things and re-sort of calibrate his in terms of his instincts, so everything is in terms of where to be and what to do, and kind of get back to, so he's not doesn't have to think when he's out there. But I think that's kind of the beauty of Jalen Ramsey. I've said it before, and this isn't necessarily a evaluation as a player, but he might be the most fun player for me to watch at camp. What is it, 11 camps I've been doing now? Like, he's just such an athlete. He is just, I mean,
0: he is.
1: In terms of pure athlete, there can't be many that in the league or play for the Steelers. I know he's getting a little bit older, but just in terms of, because he doesn't look like an outside corner. His body type, I mean, he's big. He's not as big as a linebacker is, but he's not that much smaller than, it's a bad example because of what happened to Steelers, but Devin Bush or, you know, like, you know what I mean? Those types of.
0: You're talking about an all-time great, Chris. You know what I mean? Like, yeah. You got to kind of remember that. Those chapters of his career here in Pittsburgh. But he's an all-time great. So, like, yeah, they tend to look a little freaky, huh? They tend to look a little specimen-y.
1: Yes, exactly. That's what, yes, they would put it. So, and to think he was an outside corner for as long as he was and to have that speed and do those types of things with his body. But, yeah, so just from that, seeing him firsthand during last year's camp and getting to watch him close and when he was mostly doing outside corner, I do think it's got to, I mean, Patrick Ann's got to be giddy to think of some of the things he can do, because I do think, you know, it's a hybrid starts, whatever, and you wouldn't own every down. He's not a linebacker, but I do think that sideline to sideline element and the things he can attack and blitz from that spot, or certainly he can cover tight ends and running backs, things like that out of the backfield.
0: Yeah, and when he's closer to the line of scrimmage, like you said, he's not an off-ball linebacker, not by any stretch of the imagination, but you just mentioned sideline to sideline. Like, if he's in the nickel, if he's up at the line of scrimmage on the slot receiver and he sees it's the run play, he just chase down the running back and get into that pile and make the tackle. And that's something that we saw big time last year, Chris. Okay. He tackles. He can hit. It was the physical Jets game, right? Yeah, it was the first game of the year where he stuck that guy right at the marker.
1: The game, yep,
0: sealed it up, fourth down, stopped him a yard short. Boom. I mean, and he had a couple of hits like that this past season. So he has the hit stick, and he's willing to do so. And I think that's probably the biggest hurdle that most corners trying to transition to a safety or into the slot have to overcome, is sometimes they just don't like to tackle. Like Rod Woodson loved to tackle. That's why he was an insanely good safety as well as a great corner. I don't think Prime could have done as well at safety as far as that element is concerned. He'd pick people off because he's Deion Sanders, but the support in the run and tackling guys and pursuing wide receivers that are running down the field that beat the corner and trying to drag them down one-on-one, open field tackles, it's not for everybody at that position, right? So Jalen Ramsey, you have to check that box. I think he did so extremely well last year. And maybe not surprising because you noted safety in Florida State, played a little safety coming out of Florida State. Like, he's hit in his career before.
1: And that's one of the things where, and to tie it back to some of these, you know, all-pro level DBs, is like Joe Hayden was like, I'm not a safety. He would rather retire than play safety, which is his prerogative, whatever. He made a lot of money and didn't have to. But I'm not saying he didn't, whatever, like to tackle or he wasn't. But I think objectively he wasn't as good of a tackler. I mean, he wasn't a bad tackler, but in terms of but that's always been part of Jalen Ramsey's game, like his size. He's, 6'1", 211 is what he's listed at. Like, you know, everybody's talked about the Charles Woodson comparison, 6'1", 210. When Patrick Peterson was here, like, he was an outstanding outside corner playmaker whenever he was in his prime. But I don't think his

0: game in terms of what could transition as well to safety, and certainly not to this hybrid kind of star situation you got going on. And I think it also helps Jalen Ramsey at them, even from, you know, 15 years ago when Charles Woodson was doing it at the hit that stage of his career. I think the game's evolved even more to a point where he almost, again, he's still not the size of a linebacker, but the linebackers have gotten more, have evolved that direction more so than it was two decades ago when Charles Woodson was about to transition from cornerback to safety and, you know, the star. So if Ramsey's on board, and I it seems a bit all he seems to be, he in terms of this position, and he wants to do it, and I think he does. And I think last year when he made the move out of necessity, there was more of a need to be the center fielder safety, and that's not necessarily the case, certainly not to start the season. Everybody's healthy. And he can play. It'll be fascinating. That'll be one of the main things to watch. We go through, what are you watching for? Of course, the backup quarterback battle, the battles on the right side of the offensive line. I mean, Joey Porter Jr. is kind of off the field. But where is Ramsey on a snap-to-snap basis? Because you could, if he's on board and he's studied up and is able to do it, it could. There's no reason he can't be in the slot, maybe outside corner every once in a while. That hybrid linebacker to safety here and there. Maybe he starts at safety for a snap, and then when you get close to the line, you know, as the snap count comes, he's running up to the line, the blitz, whatever it is, or he lines up, and maybe the slot guy that was there bumps up. There's so many different ways you could use him, and it could be a lot of fun and a lot. I think I said Patrick Graham could be giddy in terms of what he could do with him.
1: With Cam Hayward, I think making life easy on Cam Hayward, maybe it's not anything that the coaching staff can do. It's about, well, this is a part of what coaching does, but it's about the development of the players around Cam Hayward. And, you know, Harmon and Y.A. Black taking that step forward, and Keanu Benton maybe having a bit of a more breakout year this season. Sebastian Joseph Day really fitting into the fold well, finding himself a nice role within this defense. Maybe a Dean Lowry gets in there from time to time. Like, the best thing that can happen for Cam Hayward, burp into the microphone, I've done that a lot today. Last blitz that we're going to do until the training camp starts. I'm getting them all out now. Yeah. Can't do that with Labs. I burp into the microphone with Labs. It just doesn't go the same.
0: Okay, yeah. Well, you got to.
1: But, you know, basically, I treat him more professionally than you, okay? That's basically what I'm getting.
0: Yes. Well, you know, I deserve the
1: But Cam Hayward treatment. You do. Of course you do. But Cam Hayward led the NFL last year as far as interior linemen are concerned in snap counts. Making life easier on him is other guys stepping up and taking some of that workload off of his plate.
0: And I do think that's Patrick Graham's book. That's what he's talked about. And it can manifest itself in a lot of different ways. We've talked about sort of they didn't make any change in inside linebacker. And we used to, objectively, if we go position by position, the weakest part of the defense is inside linebacker, but they're running it back. But I think that part of that potentially, and maybe even certainly is the plan, is that as a group, there'll be a lot less snaps going to the inside linebackers. Why? Well, okay, Jalen Ramsey will siphon away some snaps from a Peyton Wilson or Patrick Queen because he's playing sort of, again, a hybrid linebacker. Or Nick Herbig, there'll be three outside linebackers in the field where essentially one of them is sort of taking the place, whether it be literally in the middle of the defense or just because you only have 11 guys. One of the 11 guys will be an outside linebacker, an inside linebacker, you play an extra defensive lineman. I think that all similar to the I don't think the game overall has evolved this way, and Mike Tomlin talked about it that way, but I think Patrick Graham is more so, and in I don't say ahead of the curve, but he was doing it before the Steelers were. He sees 11 guys on the field for every snap. He doesn't see, I need two, I'm going to play the 3-4 with two down linemen, I need two outside linebackers, you know, that type of thing. So I think it's more of a, his mind sees it as a puzzle that fits together, and there's no chess piece more so than in terms of where you could put him than Jalen Ramsey.
1: And then there's TJ Watt, who I think is maybe the most important piece of this defense, most important veteran that needs to have some buy-in. And I really do think that it comes from the player side of things more than anything, is that he just needs to buy in. Now, I don't know what the role is going to be. I don't know where his movement is going to take him on that defense. I don't know how the snap count is going to be divvied up between him, Nick Herbig, Alex Highsmith, even Jack Sawyer getting in there for a spell or two. I don't know any of these answers. We won't start finding them out until the preseason games, training camp practices really start with pads on. Then we can maybe start to see some of the new ideas that Patrick Graham is trying to bring to the table.

0: in terms of TJ Watt, but there's got to have to be some buy-in from the player. There just has to. And Chris, have you noticed that a lot of times, like, great athletes, like all-time greats, if they can practice some self-awareness sometimes and maybe eat a little bit of that humble pie, humble themselves somewhat, they find themselves having, statistically speaking, even better seasons than they would have imagined would have been the case if they were to, take a step back here, or Herbig's going to handle these now, or I'm going to rush from this side, or I'm going to rush from up the middle from now and then. Like, you would be so resistant to that. No, I get 15 sacks doing it my way. I'm going to do it my way. Then you do it, all of a sudden you're like, wow, I got 13 sacks this year, and three of them were like layups. Three of them were like the sea parted and the quarterback was right there in front of me. So there's got to be some trust from TJ Watt. There's got to be some buy-in from TJ Watt to the coaching staff.
1: It reminds me a lot of a pitcher in baseball that you hear a lot, that he comes up at age 23 or whatever the majors, and he's throwing 99 miles an hour and just relies on his stuff and just says throw back and throw. But the pitchers that last 15 years in the majors, by year 8, 9, 10, whatever it is, they're a few miles an hour off that fastball, off the cutter and upright. But they've learned, I'm going to be a different type of pitcher, and just got better in terms of location, things like that. I think there's an analogy to that to football, or really anything, but certainly in football and TJ Watt, you're right, where up until, say 4 or 5 years ago, TJ Watt, his get off, and part of it, he always has, one of his superpowers always has been his mind, in terms of he is just obsessive about learning about moves and what works there, and studying the opposing offensive linemen and know what moves work with them, and film study and things like that. And I'm going to develop this move, and I'm going to show this move. And if I show this move in the first quarter, maybe I'm setting somebody up for whenever it's 3rd and 10 and in the fourth quarter, and I can end the game with a sack, because, you know, I've done this move a couple of times where I didn't know I was going to get to the quarterback. So that's always was his strength, is what I'm getting at. So, but it was, hey, I go back and I hate to, you know, harp on one line he made, but it wasn't us grilling him as a media or whatever and saying, you know, although we have done it over the years, why aren't you moving around, TJ? You know, he offered himself that, you know, I've been stubborn in the past. I don't want to misquote the exact quote, but that that was the first time he's acknowledged that he was resistant to this personally. And so it comes at a perfect time where, you know, I'm sure he is very motivated to have a big season. I'm sure he hears, and you know, like I said, you have to acknowledge he had production wise his worst season last year since his rookie year, right? I mean, that's just reality. In terms of sacks, it was, and that's, the sacks are what that's what your big plays are made for. So I think the combination of having that, of telling people, showing people, hey, I'm not done because I'm 31 years old, and having the new coaching staff, so the new perspective comes in, and it's, hey, you know what, TJ, you're an all-time great, you're a Hall of Famer, I'm very excited to work with you, I think we should do this and this a little bit different, I think you're so much better, here's some film of what I did, you know, what we've done with the Dolphins, and whatever it might be, these other players that got sacks, you see how things open up, we do it this way, you move around here, you confuse, you know, I think he's embracing all that. And yes, I do think that we can combine the motivation and the new approach to things. Watt, I think, could be primed to get back up there and be one of those guys.
0: And I hope that maybe you can approach TJ Watt. And maybe this is something that's maybe a little bit easier to do than what I'm making it out to be in my head, because he's shown a willingness to, when he's gassed, because he goes 110% every single rep, right? There's no like how a soccer player like kind of jogs here and jogs there and kind of conserves the energy for the big third down pass rush. The first down pass rush is treated the same as the third down pass rush. The first quarter pass rush is treated the same as the fourth quarter pass rush for TJ Watt. So there's no, you know, change up for him. So he has shown the willingness to take himself out of the game when he's gassed and he realizes that I might be more of a detriment on this next snap than I am a favor, than I am a helper. But I do wonder if maybe you can approach him and be like, hey, not only scheme-wise rushing you from here or rushing you from there will help you out, but instead of maybe, you know, you rush, and then you tap your helmet, you got to come out, let's calculate it a little bit more. Like, maybe this is a Herbig series, right? Or maybe on a third down, you come off the field and it's Herbig and Highsmith that rush on like a 3rd and 15 or something like that. I don't know. I'm just spitballing, but that's another change that you can bring to the table for TJ Watt that might help keep him fresher throughout

0: football games and throughout the entire season.
1: Yeah, it's obvious, right? When
0: that gets to, again, divvying up of snaps, which I think is one of the more intriguing things to learn this camp.
2: Yes, now that we have a formal, in terms of giving him a contract extension, a lucrative contract,

0: projected to use Herbig more. And in years past, or certainly last year, because they all three missed time, they missed a combined, was it 9 games between the three of them. So that sort of it took care of itself in terms of there was a lot of games where only 2 of them were available. So they played a lot. So now if you go through the year and assume that all three of them are going to be there, we know that Herbig's going to play more. Now, is that a direct at expense to TJ Watt? Maybe not directly, right? Maybe you timeshare it up. And again, I think we'll see three a lot more than we have in the past at certain points. But it's just common sense. TJ's older, so there's that element of it, the conserve thing. And people used to get mad when TJ would be off the take himself off the field at times. It was, you're right. I think he's fine with that sort of element of it in terms of when to play and to play less. But it will be interesting to see even how much thought is put in, how thoughtfully designed it is in terms of pass rush situations, whether it's on 1st and 10 is different. Who's out there on the 3rd and 6 or the 3rd and 12? Who's out there whenever it's 2nd and 1? That kind of thing. How it will be divvied up. But again, if you have trust, if there's a respect and a trust from TJ Watt to Patrick Graham, you know what? I'm going to put my faith. He's going to put me out in the best situations for me to be productive.
1: When we come back, Cam Hayward's draft class of 2011 got some flowers recently and a pretty big title assigned to it. So we'll get to that next to wrap up the show. It's the Steelers Blitz on Steelers Nation Radio, part of the Steelers Audio Network.
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0: another edition of the Steelers Legend Series. John Stallworth.
1: I often ask myself and even ask guys that I play with him about the Steeler type player. Did we draft those type players, or would they come into the environment and become immersed in an environment and it becomes a part of them? I don't know which one it was, but I think that the fact that we blended so well together as a team, that we went through some difficult times as a team, helped us. You know, people look at those years that we won the Super Bowls over that 6 or 7 year span, they think everything was all rosy, but we had issues. We were just tight enough, close enough to get through that. We had the leadership and on the field and within the coaching staff to get over things like that, to get through those difficult situations. When you play, you don't think about history. You think about today. And what you got to do today. You don't think about what's going to happen after you're gone, how this team is going to be looked at, or how you're going to be looked at years from now. You think about today and doing the job you have to do today and being the best you could possibly be today. I was drafted in the fourth round, and I got a phone call, I think, from Myron Cope, and to tell me I've been drafted by the Steelers. And Myron asked me a few questions, and that was it. I mean, there was, you know, I hung the phone up, and I called my mom and told her I'd been drafted. Looking back on it, kind of comical that it would be Myron Cope that gave me a call.
2: And right down the middle of the field went John Stallworth.
1: The personal relationships, I think, stand out in my mind more than anything. Those relationships built with teammates and friends and things that you grow from and you learn from, those are the big moments. Those are the times that when I think back over 14 years in Pittsburgh, those are things that readily come to mind.
0: The Steelers Legend Series on SNR.
3: Hard to believe that Cam Hayward has been in this league since 2011. Part of the 2011 Steelers draft class, which is a loaded draft class as far as the NFL is concerned, and we'll get to that in just a second. But, man, I was in high school, Chris, in 2011 when Cam Hayward was drafted. Him still playing in the league and playing that position in this league is truly remarkable and something that is just unfathomable. And then you realize there's two of them because Cam Jordan was drafted in 2011 too, and he plays on the defensive line for the Saints, and he's a Hall of Fame type player too. He's in every way kind of like the Saints version of Cam Hayward. Yeah. Maybe even elevated more because the Saints don't have much of a rich history as far as individual talents are concerned. So he might be even higher than Hayward is considered over there in New Orleans. But, like, that's insane to me. Defensive lineman, you've been playing since 2011. Crazy, crazy. I can't do the stuff that I did in 2011 today, and I'm still 32. I'm still young, technically speaking. Like, it's truly unbelievable that those two are still kicking it.
4: Yeah, and did we do this by accident one day? We kind of went through and like, wow, this 2011. Because, I mean, you go down this list. I mean, Cam Newton, Vaughn Miller, A.J. Green, Patrick Peterson, talked about earlier, and Julio Jones.
3: Well, this is the title that was handed to me. That's what I was teasing for. The speculation by Bill Barnwell at ESPN, is 2011 NFL draft the best defensive draft class in the history of this league? And you mentioned a couple of these guys, but he has locks for Hall of Fames, J.J. Watt, Vaughn Miller, Richard Sherman, Patrick Peterson. I mean, those are four locks to get into the Hall of Fame. There's also guys like Aldon Smith, who was insanely good, maybe just not long enough in this league. Robert Quinn was a very gifted player drafted. Justin Houston was a standout from this draft class, kind of putting them in that next tier. And then he talks about Cam Hayward and Cam Jordan as like the two left standing. But I think both of those guys are Hall of Famers as well. I think Cam Hayward's really playing himself into being a lock for the Hall of Fame right now. So that's five, if we include Cam Hayward, locks for the Hall of Fame in one defensive draft class. And as you mentioned, there's still like A.J. Green's. And wasn't Julio Jones a part of that draft class too? Like, so Green, offensively speaking, an MVP in Cam Newton.
4: Yeah.
3: But defensively speaking, Barnwell's got a point. This is loaded with talent.
4: Yeah, when you look at that, and it is, I mean, it's some of those guys, and in a lot of ways, that makes more underscores Cam Hayward's longevity and Cam Jordan, too, that how long has J.J. Watt been retired by now? Like, and
3: how, Richard Sherman's been on the prime desk on Amazon Football for like 3 years now.
4: I mean, we know Patrick Peterson, we know his last season was here. We referenced him a little bit earlier. I mean, and Vaughn Miller was playing last year. I don't know if he signed for this year
3: yet. He's still technically kicking. They didn't include him in the list because he doesn't have a team right now. Yeah. But he had 9 sacks last year, so I think someone's going to sign him.
4: Yeah, he's

0: he's still around, but he's certainly not the every down play. Like, didn't play the most snaps. Like,
1: he's a third string guy.
0: Yeah.
1: Something
0: so
1: like that.
0: In some ways, this also serves, and the initial point or the actual point is a good one.
1: The Cams are still starters, Jordan and Hayward.
0: And the fact that the longevity, not only is Cam Hayward still starting, but he's not just like this situational guy or whatever it is, or plugs in and, you know, backup type guy. Mm-hmm. He's still playing. I mean, of all those guys you listed, some of them obviously have had on whole better careers. Like, I mean, J.J. Watt's an all-time great or whatever, but
1: that's the other thing I was going to say. It's like, it's not just that you have five Hall of Famers. We're including Cam as a lock. So we have five lock Hall of Famers. Let's throw Jordan in there too. So you've got six lock Hall of Famers. It's the fact that you're talking about the upper crust when it comes to some of these Hall of Famers. Like, J.J. Yeah. Watt's a Hall of Famer, also one of the greatest defensive players ever. Richard Sherman, Hall of Famer, also one of the greatest cornerbacks in the league's history.
0: I mean, what Von Miller's 138 and a half sacks in his career. I mean, he's, you know, multi-time.
1: Compiler.
0: Multi-time. You think so?
1: No, I'm kidding. Oh, he's okay. A DPOY. There's a little bit of a compiling aspect to it.
0: Well,
1: but you still have to compile 9 sacks when you're this old like he did last year.
0: The way he kind of bounced around a little bit. But I guess that's where I started this, started this little point here about Cam Hayward. Cam Hayward's still at a high level and every day. Like, Von Miller, yeah, he got those sacks last year, but it's like he's been kind of bouncing around. I don't say hanging on. That's probably unfair to him to say that, but to a point, there's an element of that, right? You know what I mean? He sort of
1: the Bills made the big trade for him, right? Bring him over from Denver, and he really hasn't lived up to that hype since.
0: Yeah,
1: he kind of fell off in Buffalo. Honestly, good for Denver to get rid of him when they did, in the haul that they got for him.
0: And it's been now 8 years since he's had a double digit sack season, and I guess you could spit. I mean.
1: But he's a Bronco legend. I think he won the Super Bowl MVP the year that
0: when they
1: won the Super Bowl.
0: And I mean, what do we got? 1, 2, 3 first team all pros.
1: 1 DPOY.
0: Yeah, 3 second team all pros. He's runner up a DPOY
1: more times.
0: Yeah. So he's
1: a Hall of Famer. Yeah.
0: Yes, he's definitely a Hall of Famer. Yes.
1: So that class is just loaded. And no offense to Cam Jordan, but Cam Hayward's kind of the torchbearer right now for it, because he's playing at a bit higher level than Cam Jordan is right now. Jordan's still very good, but Cam Hayward is an all-pro, a second-team all-pro last year. So it really is truly remarkable to see the longevity that he's displayed at that position and the ability that he's still displayed as long as he's played that position. And the thing that you mentioned, too, like, with a guy like Von Miller, like when he comes back, like they're going to limit his snap counts. Like, Cam Jordan didn't lead the league in snaps for that position last year. Cam Hayward at that age is playing more than anybody else, playing more than the rookies that were drafted.
0: Yeah.
1: Like,
0: yeah,
1: he's truly a unicorn in that aspect. Again, Miller and Jordan are still playing, so they're technically still unicorns too, I guess. But you get my drift. Cam Hayward is just doing stuff that is jaw-dropping, and that's why I think I have, despite him not getting any of that team success, any of that playoff success that he's been craving, I have moved him firmly into the lock category as a Hall of Famer, because he just continues to do it year after year after year. And when you're this old winning second team all pros, the longevity of your ability is becoming one of your biggest cases to get into the Hall.
0: Yeah, and that's what, and it's Cam Hayward's had a career where, remember, he was sort of a backup. He didn't really ascend until like year 4 or so, and then
1: all pros didn't start coming to like year 7-8 for him.
0: Yeah, then he took that next level at that point, and you kind of think that's, oh well, he's kind of peaking here, and now the peaks just keep lasting, and that's the part about it, is underscores those all-time greats that in that draft class, and he's the last man standing. I know the different positions and things, you know, it'd be different to ask maybe a cornerback like a Patrick Peterson to last as long as a D tackle necessarily, although I mean, you know, I don't know if that's, but the fact that Cam amongst all those is still playing, and you know, there was really no, like you said, the most snaps in the league there, if you didn't know his age, you wouldn't think. They certainly didn't treat him last year like that. And part of it might have been necessity, and part of it was that he played a lot of defensive snaps last year. That was certainly an element to it. And there was a lot of injuries at his position. And you know, you would think just it would be wise, it would be smart to try to limit him more. And as we a little bit talked about with T.J. Watt, in terms of putting him in the right positions and getting that, I hate the word load management, but that's kind of what I'm talking about. But and at some point, there has to be a decline for the human body. But I don't necessarily, I wouldn't bet on it happen this year, because, you know, people have been saying it for 5 or 6 years now. Oh, Cam Hayward's going to decline now and age out. But

0: It hasn't happened yet, so I'm never going to predict it again until it actually happens.
1: That's the same where I'm at, too. Like, I've been saying that this is the year that it finally, you know, the rug gets pulled out from underneath him. It just never does. And, in fact, I think he was better last year than he even was a year prior. He was hurt 2 years ago. So, bounce back from... Like, it was perfect last year to be like, ah, the injury happened. He definitely won't get back up to snuff. He was even better. So, Cam Hayward, I will believe in you until, you know, you're 50 years old and you finally start to slow down a little bit. And by slow down, you're still, like, the second team All-Pro.
2: Yeah.
1: Training camp starts tomorrow, Chris. The players move in. We've got wall-to-wall coverage for you. It starts at 9 a.m. with me and Labs on the training camp report. We go all the way to 6 p.m. So we are live all day, every day that there is training camp up at St. Vincent College. 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So keep an ear out for that. He's Chris Adamski. I'm Tom Opperman. Guys, we blinked in training camps here. You blink again, the season's going to be starting. So full steam ahead. Enjoy camp. We'll talk to you next time on the Steelers Blitz on Steelers Nation Radio, part of the Steelers Audio Network.
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0: Good afternoon, Steeler Nation. It's The Drive on the Steelers Audio Network. Wes Schuler and Matt Williamson with you here for the next 2 hours on this Tuesday. As we are close, we are approaching the Steelers' final preseason game, the final week of preseason action in the NFL, Matt. Weather's getting a little bit colder. We're getting a little bit closer. One day at a time. A little bit closer to football.
1: Yeah, I'm loving it. Yeah. I think I'm not to the point where I'm like, I'm burnt out on preseason. Give me a real game. So I'm looking forward to this one. I think the three is fine. You know, two was where we're going eventually, I assume. Four, you were like, oh, I've had enough.
0: Yes, by halftime of the third game, you were like, get me out of here.
1: Yeah, it's about the end of it. But no, I think it's a good pace right now. There's a lot of stuff I want to see in this upcoming game. I think there's things to correct for sure from that second game. Might have got a little high on our own supply after week one. You know, oh, these two quarterbacks are the best things ever. You know, that's not the way the world works. And then we have that, like you mentioned yesterday, that long stretch after these preseason games until the regular season where it's going to be kind of barren in terms of, you know, news and things like that, but they're going to be really hunkered down practicing for the regular season at that point.
0: Yeah, we are. It is going to be an interesting next 2 weeks after we get back from Buffalo and get this final preseason game in the books. Obviously, we will have plenty of getting you ready for the regular season, and a lot of, I would imagine, a lot of fantasy football conversation during that time.
1: It is the season for that. Yeah,
0: we're getting real close. I was getting my hair cut this morning, and like every TV in the barbershop, it's all fantasy football. Receiver rankings. That who's your top 10 sleepers and all that good stuff. So we will always be here for you. Of course, we will be off the next 2 days. I want to make sure to mention that off the jump, and I'm sure I will again before we get out of here. But I will be flying up to Buffalo at the time the show would normally be tomorrow, and then obviously preseason game on Thursday. But Matt and I will be back on Friday before the weekend to break it all down for you and start to look ahead a little bit in the process too.
1: Yeah, and you can find me on the pre- and post-game show for that Bills game too, so it's not like we won't have any interaction with y'all. And then Friday we're back hitting it hard, breaking down the game, I assume.
0: Yeah, that's it, man. Yeah. We'll be deep diving and dissecting everything that happens Thursday night up in Buffalo at brand new Highmark Stadium. Matt wanted to get into...
1: You said it's like the easiest flight in the world, huh?
0: It's great. That's Buffalo is my favorite road trip.
1: I think that's awesome.
0: Like, Cleveland is obviously very easy, too.
1: Because, I mean, you don't even...

0: get in a plane.
1: No, but, you drive, and it's 2 hours.
0: Yeah.
1: Maybe an hour and 50 if you're lucky and, you know, don't hit any traffic or anything. But you still got to drive to that one where this
0: one. You don't get a police escort from door to door.
1: No, police escort from a certain point on the way in.
0: Yeah, okay.
1: So, like, when you get to the limits of Cleveland, they're waiting for the buses to get there, and they take the buses to the hotel. And then after the game, they'll escort from the stadium till you're, like,
0: outside of the
1: city limits and the crazy traffic.
0: It's not door to door.
1: And all that. Yeah. Buffalo, it's, like, you don't even have time to power on your iPad and watch an episode.
0: That's what you said. Like, it's like 20, in the air.
1: It's like a 25-minute flight.
0: It's like a pop fly. Just like,
1: and now,
0: fly out the center fielder.
1: I've shared this with you before. The kind of the operating procedures on the team chartered flights are much different than a normal commercial flight. There's not the, you must have your tray table up and
0: your seat back in the
1: full upright position. And there's not someone who's like got the safety card and is doing the oxygen mask and all those things.
0: Procedural things.
1: Yes.
0: Yeah.
1: But normally it would be something along the lines of right at the same time that it was, you're now free to move about the cabin.
0: Mm-hmm.
1: The captain has taken off the fasten seatbelt sign would be right when it would be
0: fasten your seatbelt. We're going down.
1: Put your tray table up and all that.
0: That's crazy.
1: I don't even think there'd be time for drink service if it was a normal flight where they go around with the beverage carts and get you your Coke or your water or whatever the case may be. But yeah, I love it. And always get some good wings. It's just an easy trip. Happy to be making it in August. It feels like we normally go to Buffalo in November, December, January, the few times that I've been there. So this will be a little bit more manageable. And of course, Matt, you know, Labatt Blue is one of my favorite beers in the world.
0: It's the hotspot for it, right?
1: It's kind of like going to Dublin to drink Guinness.
0: Yep.
1: You know, it's where you get the best.
0: I'm kind of jealous. So, wings and Labatt's on an easy flight. Sign me up, dude.
1: I am an easy man to please.
0: Yeah, that's
1: not
0: bad.
1: I'm an easy man to please, Matt Williamson, and tomorrow should be a good one. And again, obviously, too, even a little more excited because the sports dork in me wants to see that brand new Buffalo Bills stadium and add another one to the list of
0: I need your report on it
1: that I've been to.
0: I assume you have time to kind of just walk around and
1: because it's not till a night game.
0: I
1: think Dan Quinlan, our producer, and I think are going to get there a little bit earlier than we normally would for a road game, just because we'll have to get our bearings and we both want to kind of walk around and check it out.
0: Sure. First time being there, brand new, squeaky clean, right?
1: Be dorks and all that stuff. And I'll have to ask about the flush test.
0: I think it's a real thing, right?
1: For those who we had this conversation in the offseason.
0: Flush them all at once.
1: Flush all the toilets at once in a new stadium and make sure they work.
0: Make sure the place doesn't implode or blow up or something. What if it goes wrong?
1: Then you're in big trouble. Especially at this stage in the game because regular season's right around the corner. I will be back on Friday with a full report from New Highmark Stadium. I wonder what the food will be like there, too, in New Highmark Stadium. We'll have all that and more, of course, on Friday. But, Matt, today I wanted to start with you. It was funny that the same thing that I kind of pulled from my prep this afternoon, my coffee and perusement, was something that you had emailed me about that I saw when today. Bill Barnwell of ESPN.com. He, of course, is one of the analysts, one of the NFL minds there that Matt and I think does a good job. We enjoy reading his work, listening to his work. He did 5 teams on the rise in the NFL this season, 5 teams set to decline in the NFL this season.
0: So I have not read them, but I clicked on them and thought they'd be good topics of conversation. But I know how Bill does his work. His background is at Football Outsiders and analytics and things of that nature. And if you go look at like FTN's guide or Sharp's guide or any of those, there's going to be trends. Like, for example, the Steelers just played the Jets. One of the bonkers thing of last season was the Jets didn't have an interception last year. 0 interceptions, 17.
1: By
0: that too. Chances are it's going to get better. You know, I mean, we always say it can get worse. But chances are you're not going to have 0 or 1 interceptions next year. You're going to be back to league medium.
1: I would take the over for the Jets.
0: Right. Or if you were destroyed by injuries, like the Cardinals were the most injured team in the league last year, chances are you won't be again. It doesn't mean you're going to be squeaky clean, but, you know.
1: Maybe you'll be in the middle of the pack.
0: Yeah. Like, I know Kansas City had some weird things about, like, the worst field goal luck you've ever seen. Things like that, you know.
1: And so with the 5 teams predicted to improve, I don't think this will shock many people, but the Chiefs are number 1 on the list.
0: Mm-hmm.
1: They were 6-11 last year. They were 1-9. And their 10 games decided by a touchdown or less.
0: So Dale and I used to talk about this to no end because I guess things came back to roost for the Chiefs a little bit. And I'm sure a lot of those were also when Mahomes was out.
1: They had a historical run in the other way.
0: In the other way, right.
1: They won like 14 out of 15 one-score games at one point.
0: So Tomlin

0: is one of the all-time best one-score coaches ever.
1: In fact, he might be, in terms of winning percentage, he might be.
0: I think it's him
1: one.
0: And Belichick. They're like right at the top. And, oh, by the way, coincidentally, because Mike McCarthy's done so much talk about two-minute drills, I did a search for him just yesterday, the day before, and his one-score record. And it's good. It's well above 500. I mean, 500's the average, as you can imagine. It's not Tomlin's level, but it's well above 500. So he's very aware of late situational football. Anyway, what Dale and I used to talk about with Tomlin all the time is, like, so many of these things that are analytically based, and everyone knows I love analytics, would be like, oh, the Steelers are going to regress and not win as many games next year because they were 7-1 in one-score games. And after a while, Dale and I are like, we say this every year. You can't tell me there's not a little bit of an art to winning a one-score game.
1: It's not a hiccup or an anomaly. It's a trend.
0: And when it's Belichick, Brady, Ben, Tomlin, guys that know how they play it close to the vest and have a defensive-minded to win it in the fourth quarter or not lose it in the fourth quarter. And the Chiefs, as you can imagine, Mahomes and Reed are pretty good at what they do. Were
1: yes, they are.
0: over the years, were as good as anyone for a long stretch in one-score games. Last year, the bottom totally fell out of it. Some of it was while Mahomes was healthy, and some of it was down the end when they shut him down. But they're bound to not be. History shows they're not going to be, 1-9 again in one-score games.
1: In 2024, they were 10-0 in one-score games.
0: Really?
1: An NFL record. In Patrick Mahomes' career, 43-17 in one-score contests.
0: I bet that's the best of any quarterback ever.
1: I could
0: almost guarantee it.
1: He doesn't say that in here.
0: Yeah. It has to be at the very top. Better than Brady.
1: He says, you know, that's like Tom Brady, you know, notable, which, again, would make sense. Hang in there till the very end, one score game, your Hall of Fame generational quarterback is able to pull it out. How many times do we see Brady do that? How many times do we see Ben do that? How many times do we see Aaron Rodgers do that?
0: To explain it further, I should have said, you know, preface it this way. Analytically speaking, when you look at 32 teams every year in the league, the teams that are really strong one way or really strong the other in one-score games most likely get back to the mean. But that's the thing that Dale always says. Like, I think you're missing the forest through the trees a little bit. That doesn't mean that everyone's going to come back to the mean. There's a reason that it's Mahomes, Brady, Ben that are like the best ever at it because it's a skill.
1: If Kyler Murray goes 7-2 in one score games, the next year he's probably going to go 4-3
0: or
1: something.
0: Right. Exactly. Especially if his history is to be right around 500 where everybody is. But there are outliers and being good at it. Or who do you not want to kick the ball off to with 2 minutes left when you're up three? Mahomes.
1: That'd be
0: he's like my last choice ever. Right. Yeah.
1: Yeah, the Chiefs went from 10-0 in one-score games in 24 to 1-9 in 25.
0: Wow.
1: And that's one of the biggest swings in league history, according to Bill Barnwell. No surprise with Mahomes' health and with some of that stuff that the Chiefs are one of the five on the rise.
0: I should have read this before, but I mean, I have an idea where he's going because I've done a lot of this homework. Does he mention the field goal luck thing?
1: That's what I was looking for right now.
0: Because I know these are just short write-ups. They're not going to be...
1: Yeah, they're just a couple paragraphs.
0: Thousands of words. I mean, so he's,
1: I don't see anything on the field goal luck stuff that you referenced, but I remember that being a conversation that we had last year.
0: And what field goal luck is, folks, not to be repetitive, I know we have new listeners and we're nearing the season here. When the opponent kicks a field goal, there really is no skill to whether it goes in or out. Yeah, I mean, maybe some teams better at blocking them. Maybe Cam Hayward's a good field goal blocker. Ed Reed was a notoriously great field goal blocker. So maybe those teams block one more kick a year than average. But overall, when the ball leaves the kicker's foot, the defense, the field goal rush team, really has no say if it goes between the uprights or not. So that's field goal luck. It's different if you're kicking the field goal.
1: Absolutely.
0: I mean,
1: because that's all your control.
0: Good. Yeah. Yes. Yeah. Someone on your roster is controlling if it goes between the posts or not. But the Chiefs had a historically bad... Every field goal went in against them. It's basically what I'm saying. Like, they didn't have any that were just wide left.
1: One or...
0: Very few.
1: The snap got botched.
0: Right. Yes. They just had horrendous field goal luck last year. Like, that's never going to happen again.
1: Barnwell also notes each team's strength of schedule in here. Chiefs 14th easiest, so right about there in the middle of the pack.
0: Okay.
1: Number two on his list of risers is the Detroit Lions. They were 9-8 last

0: last year, 2-5 in one score games. They had a plus 68 point differential on the year and did not make the playoffs.
1: End up being fourth when tiebreakers come in that division.
0: And
1: outscoring their opponents by 68 points.
0: Because of coming in fourth last year in their division, second easiest projected schedule in the National Football League.
1: I didn't know how he's doing schedule projections, but Warren Sharp does it based on Vegas win totals on your opponent.
0: I think it's very similar.
1: It has to be real close.
0: Same formula,
1: but
0: yeah.
1: In Sharp's metrics, they're the easiest schedule in the league, despite having a tough division.
0: Because
1: they play the Cardinals. They play who would be the Giants. Mm-hmm. I mean, just look at the last place teams.
0: Yeah, which.
1: And I think they play both South divisions.
0: You know what? You are correct. And so I think all of that considered, they didn't have the best health luck last year. They do have some turnover on that offensive line, but. Mm-hmm. Just a lot of talent on that offense, a lot of talent on that defense, well-coached. I think the Lions are a good one to have on this list.
1: Yeah.
0: Despite it sounds funny saying a team has a winning record.
1: Like, as a bounce back.
0: Is on the rise. But I get it in the context of they did just finish fourth in their division.
1: Now, they don't have a Super Bowl title to show for it. But like the Chiefs, in recent memory, both these teams have won a lot of games. I mean, do we think the bottom fell out? Maybe. I mean, maybe one of the two. That window shut. Mm-hmm. It's possible. Sure. I mean, there's holes in those rosters. They're not as strong as they once were.
0: Both the divisions are really solid, too.
1: Yeah, but chances are they're going to be good football teams, you know.
0: New York Giants, the third team on this list of teams to improve. They were 4-13 last year, 1-6 in one-score games. They do, though, have a top 10 toughest schedule, eighth toughest schedule in the National Football League. But as you can imagine, a lot of it is 1-6 in those one score games, getting that back to around 500,
1: yeah.
0: And just the Harbaugh and the stability and what could be a pretty stout defense.
1: And I would bet everything I have that Harbaugh's got a above average. I bet he's over 500 in one score games over his career as well. And there's an art to how do you not lose those tough ones, etc. And I do just think a stabilizing force like him, if someone were to hire Tomlin next year. Especially if it's a team that's been bad, the Raiders, the Browns, et cetera, the Giants. You hire a coach like that, 9 out of 10 times, you're going to get back to respectability pretty quick. Like, the only time I can think about it was the Raiders hired Pete Carroll last year, and I thought, wow, they'll finally get to, like, 7 wins, and it didn't go that way. But most often, these dudes that know how to win get you to at least mediocrity quickly that have been for bad teams.
0: According to a quick Google search, Matt, it looks like Harbaugh has about a 56%. John Harbaugh, of course, mm-hmm. has about a 56% win percentage in one score games. At 57%.
1: It's actually quite good.
0: So that's 100.
1: 50 is average.
0: 103, 77, and 2 ties.
1: Okay. That's about where McCarthy's at, too, by the way. I mean, he's at 56 or 58. I can't remember.
0: Just off
1: a quick Google search.
0: That's what I was going to say. My hastily done search there. That's what it is returning. Staying in the Meadowlands, staying in New York, New Jersey, number 4 on Barnwell's list to improve this season is the New York Jets. They were 3-14 last year, 3-5 in one-score games. Holy cow, their point differential last year was minus 203.
1: Yeah.
0: Oh, Lord.
1: Yeah.
0: That's well over 10 points a game.
1: Wow.
0: Projected strength of schedule, 6th easiest.
1: I think it's a pretty easy one.
0: Big kicker.
1: They're going to have an interception.
0: Yes.
1: You know?
0: Yes. They went all season without a single interception, the first time that has ever happened.
1: It's amazing. 17 games and never get the ball in your hands, a tip ball or anything.
0: It looks like, according to Barnwell's numbers, they were the first team in 503 seasons. So kind of stacking
1: to not have
0: an interception. That's wild.
1: That's wild, right.
0: That's just
1: 17 games.
0: Astronomical. That has a lot to do with it. An improved defense has a lot to do with it. Some stability at the quarterback position mentioned here.
1: And Geno almost has to be better than what they played with last year.
0: The schedule, too, sets up pretty nicely for them. So both New York teams on here. And then last, but certainly not least, Matt, the Baltimore Ravens on Barnwell's list of predicted teams to improve.
1: They didn't make the playoffs last year.
0: And they did have a losing record.
1: Right.
0: 8-9. They were 1-4 in single score games. They are projected to have the 5th easiest schedule in the NFL.
1: What's crazy is if you look at the AFC North through any of these schedule metrics, the Steelers have by far the hardest. The other three are all like –

0: second, fifth, eighth. The Steelers are right in the middle. They're like 15th or 16th. That's for just because they got the first place schedule. And I also think Vegas is underrating the Steelers' win total, too. So they're giving the Bengals, Browns, Ravens a little more credit than I would for, oh, they get to play the Steelers. Steelers don't get to play the Steelers. You know what I mean? And I think the Steelers' win total is way too low. It's like at eight or something. You know,
1: I think it's like 8.5, maybe?
0: Probably 8.5.
1: I think it's 8.5. He mentions, obviously, Lamar Jackson returning to health, the defense not collapsing like it did last year, and having, again, they won just one-score game last year.
0: Really?
1: Of course, referencing the Tyler Loop miss here at Acrisure Stadium. I agree with all those things. I just continue, Matt, when people talk about, we've seen a lot of these lists, and Baltimore's very high on power rankings.
0: Yeah,
1: they're high
0: yeah.
1: on teams to bounce back, and they're tied with the Rams for the highest over-under win total in National Football League.
0: Yeah.
1: A lot of the optimism behind it, I understand. Bad luck in close games. The defense fell apart. Lamar Jackson was not himself. But no one mentions the fact that they have a first-time NFL head coach. Not a new coach. A first-time
0: NFL. I know. I have a hard time always betting on those
1: head
0: guys.
1: Coach.
0: They might be a dynamite team next year after he learns.
1: That,
0: you know?
1: That, to me, carries about as much weight as all those things that you could say certainly should be moving in the right direction in Baltimore. There's just such a wild card unknown of a first-time head coach. Not a new head coach like Mike McCarthy.
0: Yeah.
1: A first-time head coach in a place where the expectations are you better be contending for a Super Bowl.
0: Right. And they are the favorite in the AFC to go to the Super
1: Not
0: Bowl.
1: Just the North.
0: Right.
1: The favorite in the AFC.
0: Couple things here. It's probably unfair to search this, but I bet, like, if you look, first-time head coaches, not first job, what is their collective record since 2000? It's going to be bad because a lot of them go to bad teams. But I just wonder how bad. I mean, rarely does a first-time head coach inherit Lamar Jackson and an organization like the Ravens that have won perennially. You usually are the Browns or the Cardinals. But I would think that they're way, way below 500, just in terms of first-time head coaches, rookie years coach.
1: It looks like in the recent era, I mean, there's some good examples. Matt LaFleur was 13-3 his first year. Kevin O'Connell.
0: Well, he inherited a really good team from McCarthy. I mean, that's kind of a similar situation. He inherited Aaron Rodgers.
1: Kevin O'Connell, 13-4. Matt Nagy, 12-4. Kevin Stefanski, 11-5. Sean McVay, 11-5.
0: Okay.
1: But according,
0: that's not a bad group, yeah.
1: According to Google Analytics, Google AI, pardon me, most finish with six. The most common finish is 6-11, 7-10 are the most common records for first-time rookie head coaches.
0: And both of us are a little concerned with the Ravens. I don't think either of us think they're going to win 6 or 7 games. But you can't look at the head coaching situation as a positive in terms of just projecting the season.
1: Super Bowl era first-time NFL head coaches have a winning percentage of 44% during their debut season.
0: I knew it was going to be below 500.
1: Yep.
0: And a couple of those teams, like you mentioned, the good ones, inherited better situations than I remember. Well, Aaron Rodgers
1: and
0: Lamar.
1: That's part of the kicker, too, though, is 65% of rookie coaches achieve a better win total than their predecessor in their first season.
0: Okay.
1: But I think those are probably the big outlier examples.
0: I would think.
1: Like Nagy's and the Sean McVay's.
0: I mean, McVay's maybe the best coach in the league.
1: Right?
0: I mean, that was a really good hire no matter what. I mean, he's just good at his job.
1: Yes.
0: And like, Minter might be, too. I mean,
1: like Harbaugh's first year in Baltimore, they went 11-5, but they were right in the middle of
0: they were a really
1: AFC
0: good team.
1: Championship
0: right.
1: games, and
0: that was kind of like when
1: Flacco
0: Tomlin took over for Cowher.
1: Yes.
0: Right. They were good organizations with good players and quarterbacks and defenses, and you know,
1: some of those years the Ravens might have been the second or third best team in football. They just couldn't get past the Steelers in the playoffs.
0: Yeah. Can you do one more other search for me? Because one of my buddies just sent a text as I was going here, but Ethan Pocic, P-O-C-I-C, injury. He's the center they just signed. I think he got hurt today.
1: Let's see. Oh, boy.
0: Maybe not. I hope I'm right and I hope I'm wrong. For Steeler reasons, I hope they don't have center.
1: I don't see anything right now. We can look into that a little bit more when we go to break here, man.
0: But I thought they had a center injury today, which
1: would be
0: catastrophic
1: huge for them.
0: Because they were kind of lucky to get him off the scrap heap like a month ago. Because they had nothing after Linderbaum left. And I thought I just saw

0: blurb today that they had a bad center injury.
1: Let's see but here.
0: I hope I'm right. I hope I'm wrong.
1: I'm not seeing anything right now. We'll see if we can look into that a little bit more in the break, but I'm not seeing anything on Google or on Twitter here via a quick search. We'll have Intrepid producer Tyler
0: I'm looking here too.
1: Take a look at that for us when we return. Let's talk the other side of this equation. Five teams who might disappoint, who might not live up to expectations here in 2026. We'll do that as we roll along.
0: Danny Pinter might be out for the season.
1: Oh,
0: okay. He was in the mix with Posick. Okay, but that's a big loss for them too. That he could be their starting center. Yeah,
1: we'll keep an eye on all that.
0: TV found it. Yep.
1: As we roll along, big shout out to Mr. TV. We are back on YouTube as a reminder for all of yins out there. Wes Schuler, Matt Williamson. It's The Drive, Steelers Nation Radio on the Steelers Audio Network.
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2: You know, I was only in college for 2 years. So, you know, my first game, I was still basically a kid. And, you know, you get a chance to go out and play with the likes of, like, you know, Jerome and Cordell, playing against the Baltimore Ravens, and, you know, Ray Lewis and Rod Woodson. Like, these guys are, like, Hall of Famers. And here I am, you know, 24 months removed from graduating high school to playing with guys that I admire and that I looked up to. You know, it's an out-of-body experience because, you know, you don't know whether to go over and ask these guys for the autograph or what, because I was basically still a kid. There's nothing like Sunday morning here. You know, you can feel it, and you can smell it, and you can't get to the locker room fast enough to put your helmet on and run out on the field and see, you know, the fans swinging those terrible towels. You know, I kind of get goosebumps just thinking about it, you know, how special it was. And, you know, there's 32 teams in this league, and I can't imagine a greater feeling, you know, running out of a tunnel. They live, eat, and breathe football here. And you don't understand it until you leave, because you think it's just normal to you because that's all that you know. Until you go somewhere and you're like, the fans are not the same, but the fans here are the best.
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0: Back on the drive here on this Tuesday. And Matt, before we jump into the five NFL teams on the decline here, we do have to give a quick shout out. We lost a legend earlier today.
1: Yeah.
0: Dolly Parton. Matt, there's not many people in the world that I think are universally beloved, but she's on that short list.
1: Or recognized, or everyone had some influence from, you know, right.
0: Yes, it's that, you know, most people, you could find a group that didn't really like them or didn't really jive with them or weren't picking up what they were putting down, thought they were controversial in some way, whatever. She's one of those people kind of unanimously beloved across the board. A real slice of Americana. And so,
1: that's a good way of putting it, yeah.
0: Yeah, rest in peace to Dolly Parton, a true legend, and all the best to her family here in these coming days.
1: Absolutely. But I'm sure it affected a lot of people in a big way. I mean, I didn't love her music. I didn't have her. You know, I mean, I didn't dislike it, but it still affects you. You know, I mean, that's one of those ones.
0: Without a doubt. And a real kind of trailblazer in her industry, certainly. And all the best to the Parton family here in the coming days. Matt and I spending the first hour here, five teams on the rise, five teams poised to decline, this via one of our guys that we like, Bill Barnwell of ESPN. Matt, let's take a look at the five decliners this year. And one of them is a name that you have mentioned, maybe not quite to the Washington Commanders extent last year where they took a massive step back.
1: Yeah.
0: But the Chicago Bears.
1: Yeah. I mean, they're just one of these teams that maybe ran before they can run or ran before they could walk, or whatever the heck it was.
0: Before they could crawl.
1: One of those things. And they're just, I mean, like FTN has them as the number one offense projected, but the 32nd defense. That's a hard way to live. And I'm sure where Barnwell stresses on this one was the offense was great last year, and the head coach and Caleb and all these guys look like hits, but they were just so turnover dependent that it's going to be really hard to replicate the turnover situation. By far, number one.
0: 30 or 31 turnovers forced last year.
1: Yeah.
0: That's going to be tough.
1: Be hard to
0: keep
1: up. Yeah.
0: They were 7-4 in one score game. So even if that goes to 6-5 or 5-6, all of a sudden you're looking at 9 or 10 wins instead of 11.
1: Now I will say Caleb has, you never hear me like he's got the it factor or whatever.
0: He might though.
1: But boy, he was ridiculous in terms of late game heroics. He might just be one of those guys that is better than most or better than anyone at it, you know?
0: They have the 10th toughest schedule in the National Football League. It was 33 turnovers.

0: turnovers forced.
1: Wow.
0: Last year.
1: Yeah, their ratio was by far the best.
0: They were 27th in points allowed, but number one in turnovers. They also turned the ball over a league low 11 times.
1: Mm-hmm.
0: So forced the most turnovers.
1: And turned over the fewest.
0: And gave it away the least. They were plus 22 in that department last year.
1: Like, there's no way that duplicates. There's just no way.
0: That's like almost historically good there for the Bills.
1: It'd be the best for and the
0: Bears,
1: worst.
0: Pardon me.
1: Be the best in both, actually. Not the worst in any. The best
0: so
1: in
0: even
1: both.
0: If both of those just slightly regress.
1: Yeah.
0: You're going to be in for it. But the Caleb Williams factor is real. He might just be a dude.
1: Yeah, he has some hero
0: can
1: to
0: make
1: him.
0: Up
1: yeah.
0: for some of that stuff. Number two on the list is the Denver Broncos.
1: 14, huh, that one surprises me a little bit.
0: 14-3 last year. They were 9-2 in one-score games. Their strength of schedule is 15th, right about in the middle there, right about average.
1: Not an easy division.
0: And so kind of the reasoning here seems to be,
1: I mean, I get 9-2 is probably going to get closer to the mean.
0: Some of
1: but
0: that
1: Peyton's
0: stuff
1: been around the block
0: in one
1: too.
0: Score games.
1: Yeah,
0: And then just around the division improvement from pretty much everybody else, from the Chargers,
1: okay.
0: from the Chiefs.
1: That's fair.
0: The Raiders not Raiders necessarily probably, being a pushover
1: yeah,
0: anymore.
1: That, I guess that's fair. I think all three of their opponents are better.
0: Yes,
1: and although we think every team in the league's better right now.
0: He Barnwell says he still sees Denver making the playoffs,
1: mm-hmm.
0: but for a team that won 14 games last year, it's probably more realistic for them to win 10 or 11 this year.
1: Okay, which still could be a Super Bowl team.
0: Sure.
1: Yeah. I mean, I guess if you win 14, including the playoffs, you're probably going to go backwards. I mean, they're not the 78 Steelers.
0: Right.
1: They're a good team, but they're not this powerhouse.
0: Third on the list is the Jacksonville Jaguars. 13-4 last year, 6-2 in one score games.
1: Mm.
0: They do have the 12th easiest schedule in the NFL.
1: So here's one note on them is, from what I remember, they finished the season very strong.
0: 9-1 in the last 10 games.
1: Okay. So I didn't know this, but it really adds up. Aaron Schatz, I was listening to, who is FTN and Football Outsiders, he went into pretty much detail that one of the biggest misconceptions by fans, analysts, et cetera, are teams that finish the year before super strong like that.
0: That's going to carry over.
1: That's going to carry over. It almost never does. I mean, it's a totally new season, and you got to think about it. I mean, part of your roster is hurt like everybody else, and you know your roster might be 40% different than it was last year. Like, mm-hmm. yeah, you did good things, and maybe Lawrence is turning a corner, or clearly trading for Jacoby Myers rounded out the receiver room and made everybody in better spots. But that doesn't mean you're just going to carry over. You know, that was 4 months ago or 5 months ago. The world moves too fast.
0: Yes, it does.
1: Yeah.
0: Barnwell also outlines, I like this, how they had some good quarterback fortune down the stretch. So in that,
1: who they played
0: in that 9-1 stretch that we mentioned,
1: yeah.
0: they got Davis Mills instead of CJ Stroud. They only got half a game of Justin Herbert before Trey Lance. They got Brissett instead of Kyler Murray. They got Riley Leonard and Phillip Rivers out of the Colts.
1: Wow.
0: They got Brady Cook from the Jets, and they got in one of their games against the Titans, they got Brandon Allen instead of Cam Ward.
1: That matters.
0: So they had some real getting backup quarterbacks, getting teams with injured QB luck.
1: I don't know if the Saints will be on this list, but their situation is sort of similar. They finished the season very strong against really bad quarterbacks.
0: The Saints are not on this list, Matt, but the Carolina Panthers are.
1: Well, I can see that, I guess.
0: South
1: yeah.
0: champions, 8-9 last year. They were 7-3 in one score games.
1: At only
0: 8-9, they were 7-3 in one score games. They have the 13th toughest schedule in the NFL, so not crazy high, but on the other end,
1: division's not hard
0: of the pendulum. Division's not hard, but they do play a first place schedule,
1: which
0: this
1: is
0: year.
1: What Seattle, the Bears, and Philly.
0: Yes,
1: I mean that's not
0: that's
1: easy.
0: Tough.
1: Right,
0: it's tough. They were a -69 in point differential last year
1: and won the division.
0: And won the division. I don't know if they're going to get away with that again.
1: Yeah.
0: And you know, Barnwell pointing out expects the Bucs to put up a little bit more of a fight, expects the Saints to put up a little bit more of a fight.
1: Yeah, I think both those teams are improved. I don't know what I'd say Atlanta is, but I think both those teams took a step forward.
0: Yes, yes. So Carolina, the fourth one on the teams set to decline here in 2026. And then last, Matt, but certainly not least, team we saw in the Super Bowl last year, the New England Patriots.
1: That one I think is pretty obvious.
0: They were 14-3, 7-3 in one score games. They do have the 10th easiest schedule.
1: But they had by far the easiest one last year.
0: But they had, that's kind of what he talked about. It's a big step forward for them. It's a much

0: more difficult slate. They're dealing with some substantial roster turnover. They're no longer going to fly under the radar. Mm-hmm. Does any of the Mike Vrabel distraction stuff carry into the regular season?
1: That's fair.
0: And, you know, what really does the addition of A.J.

0: I wouldn't fight them overall, and they probably would make my list as well for all those reasons. But if I were to fight them, I would say two of the weakest positions on the team last year were O-line and wide receiver. And they added A.J. Brown and Dobbs. They added Vera Tucker and Lomu. Mm-hmm. So they got better where they were weak.
1: They addressed their weaknesses, yeah.
0: Now, the strength of schedule stuff, I've said this before on the airwaves, I think that absolutely applies to their playoff run. I mean, Nick's getting hurt the game before you're going to play them.
1: You can only play the hand that you're dealt.
0: No, but you're right, right.
1: But they were dealt one of the best hands we've ever seen.
0: To get to the Super Bowl and win, what, two or three games, and that's as easy as it gets.
1: And everyone
0: Chargers,
1: knows.
0: With no line.
1: Everyone knows you need some luck in the stretch to go on a run like that, but they got a lot of luck.
0: Yeah, I mean, Nick's getting hurt at the end of the game a week before you play him, and Stroud throwing a million
1: just
0: picks.
1: Falling
0: and, right,
1: apart.
0: Yeah, no Nico in that game, and the Chargers didn't have any offensive linemen. Mm-hmm. So that gets as easy as possible. And yes, I recognize that their regular season schedule was the easiest in the league, but that bothers me a little. Because if you play 17 NFL teams,
1: It's not Ohio State against Akron.
0: Right. It's not like, oh, well, they played the MAC this year. Yes. Oh, no, they
1: it's
0: still
1: not
0: played.
1: Pitt playing RMU,
0: no,
1: or, you know, WVU playing Marshall.
0: Yeah, New Mexico State was not on the schedule last year. You know, they still played 17 NFL teams.
1: New Mexico State was not. Could you imagine if they were? Also, real quick, did you see what the Big Ten did today?
0: No, but I've seen, we might have to have a conversation about people going from the NFL back.
1: You want to save it for the next segment?
0: I don't understand it 100%, and I think it's insane.
1: Let's save it for the next segment, because I want to talk with you a little bit about that, and the Big Ten actually did something interesting today. But there's your five teams on the rise.
0: It was a Patriot that went back, right? Come to think of it. There's a defensive end from the Patriots, and now is LSU Tiger. A
1: couple were Tampa Bay Buccaneers.
0: Okay, I knew the first one was
1: who's been like officially cleared and greenlit, but I think
0: there's kind of a backlog
1: of guys that are trying.
0: There's like
1: to get
0: 16
1: there.
0: Eligible or something like that.
1: Yes, let's discuss that when we return here.
0: Yeah, I need your insight on that
1: to close down
0: Coach
1: the first
0: up.
1: Hour. Some craziness happening with some back and forth between college football and the NFL in this kind of ongoing change to the landscape of amateur athletics and particularly amateur football. Wes Euler, Matt Williamson, rolling along here on The Drive on this Tuesday. 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
7: All right, Matt, hand up. I got a confession to make.
8: Mm-hmm. Bring it on.
7: My whole life, well, I shouldn't say my whole life, kind of my adolescent and young adult years, I did not like the Big Ten Conference.
8: Okay.
7: Okay? They didn't win at that time nearly as much as the SEC.
8: But you think they were a little overrated?
7: I thought they were a little overrated. They had Ohio State, who was outstanding, who and has been in the 21st century, one of the best, you know, maybe behind Alabama, the second best program in all of college football. But Michigan, until the Harbaugh years, was really down. Penn State, kind of at the end of Paterno and into Bill O'Brien.
8: They always wanted you, left you wanting more.
7: Indiana was not nearly what they are now.
8: Even like Wisconsin.
7: Even Wisconsin and Sparty aren't quite what they were. Added Oregon. And yes, Indiana took a big step forward. And yes.
8: Yeah, but that's only 2 years ago, Indiana showed
7: exactly
8: up.
7: Right. And what really used to bug me, Matt, was all the love the Big Ten Conference would get in basketball when until last year. They hadn't had a national champion in 25 years.
8: No, really?
7: I mean, they had won a Michigan State had won March Madness in 2000, and then last year Michigan, it was a 25-year gap for the Big Ten to win a national championship in men's basketball.
8: Yeah.
7: So I was like,
8: and there's some good programs, Purdue,
7: some great
8: Ohio
7: programs,
8: State, Indiana. Right.
7: And I was like, these guys, you know, they like to think they're the SEC, they like to run their mouth. They're really Ohio State in football and a bunch of underperformers in basketball, you know. But I got to put my hand up. The Big Ten has been outstanding the last couple years, both on the grass and on the hardwood.
8: Okay.
7: And the Big Ten did something today that I think is fantastic, Matt. They are set to pass a rule that stops players returning from the NFL to playing college football in the Big Ten.
8: Good.
7: So any player that has declared for the NFL draft and did not withdraw, appeared on an NFL roster, or signed a contract with any professional football league cannot be on a Big Ten roster. The athletic directors of the Big Ten unanimously approved this rule via Pete Thamel of ESPN. It now goes into kind of the final voting process, but is expected to be revealed here soon, maybe even today, that it has passed. This comes in wake of two NFL players, the Cleveland Browns' DaQuan Wright and the New Orleans Saints' Xavier Harris, parting with their respective teams to join Ah, just the man of integrity, Lane Kiffin.

0: They both went to LSU.
1: They both went to LSU.
0: The one I was thinking of was the Browns guy.
1: Now, okay. To be fair, they both played at Ole Miss last year for Lane Kiffin.
0: Right. So
1: there is a connection there. But obviously, there's been all these back and forth rulings about fifth year eligibility, and we've covered some of this. And
0: I mean, even like the Trinidad Chambliss stuff.
1: Injunctions and all this different stuff. And so we've seen, again,
0: the Sorsby stuff. I mean, there's been a lot of weird stuff lately.
1: And these two to LSU are the two that have kind of become official. But there's some other NFL guys that have been in mini camps, guys that have been in training camps, guys that have played in preseason games.
0: Oh, yeah.
1: Attempting,
0: already went through the combine, hired agents, all did the whole deal.
1: Attempting to get back into the transfer portal. And I love this from the Big Ten, Matt, because it's funny. I said in the last segment, there's not many things that we all agree on. One of them is that we all love Dolly Parton, right?
0: There you go, right.
1: I don't think there's many things that college fans agree on, but one of them should be that once you've crossed that line into the professional ranks, you can't come back.
0: This bothers me.
1: It bothers me so much.
0: It should never even be on the table or an option at all.
1: You remember in this past football season, there was 2 minutes during our Around Campus segment where we would talk about college football where I complained that this was happening in college basketball.
0: There's a precedent in other sports.
1: You had a guy who played for the Knicks in the G League and went back to Kentucky. You had a guy who played for the Charlotte Hornets in the G League and went back to Baylor. And it's just ridiculous. It's insane. And I understand that college sports are about as cutthroat as we have in terms of it's the Wild West. There's no parameters. Mm-hmm. It's just win, baby. Check your integrity at the door and just win some games.
0: Yeah.
1: And college football has been like that for a while, but it really is now. But I'm glad to see the Big Ten. There is a clear-cut power two in college football. And even as a WVU fan who doesn't have a seat at that table, Pitt fans who don't have a seat at that table, mm-hmm. I think we can admit.
0: Yes, the SEC and Big Ten.
1: There's power four conferences. The ACC and the Big 12 are a lot closer than everybody else behind them.
0: Mm-hmm.
1: But the Big Ten and the SEC also kind of stand a step ahead of those two.
0: No question, right.
1: I'm very glad to see the Big Ten doing the right thing here. And my goodness, this word integrity that has seemingly been lost in college sports forever, but especially the last 5 years, this is the right thing to do in a landscape where we rarely see, you know, these conferences and these teams doing the right thing anymore.
0: So I have questions for you. Would your hunch being knowing what you do about college sports, especially football, that other conferences follow suit now?
1: So the SEC issued a statement emphasizing its belief that athletes who choose to leave college athletics and sign professional contracts should not be permitted to return to college competition. But they didn't say that they would ban it.
0: Yeah, yeah.
1: No,
0: they obviously
1: comments,
0: just let two guys in today or yesterday or whatever, right?
1: No comments yet from the Big 12, at least as I see now. ACC Commissioner Jim Phillips said today that the conference plans to discuss the topic this week. So just kind of a real vanilla, we're going to talk about it.
0: So I would think other conferences follow suit.
1: Maybe not everyone, but I bet some do soon. I would think so because, again, while it's the Wild West and while there's no rules, you still have to have that progression of high school football, college football, professional football.
0: Yeah. It could be 5-6 years older than the dudes are playing against.
1: And if I'm a 4 or 5 star recruit who's getting recruited by an SEC school, how do I not know that I'm going to get onto campus? You're going to go, this guy's not ready, and you're going to pull somebody to take my spot.
0: Yeah, or I'm really, really good. I've got the starting job locked up as an 18-year-old. I'm a 5-star at LSU. And then he's full professional defensive end off the Browns or whatever. Like, what? I'm not cool with that.
1: I'm not cool with that.
0: Right. And what college team would turn their back on these guys? So more questions. I assume the folks going from NFL to college are going to get NIL.
1: Oh, they're going to make more than they would as a practice squad.
0: Okay, I assume. I just want to make sure all the listeners got that part.
1: Absolutely.
0: It's been explained to me this way, and maybe it's even you that explained it to me. It sounds as though, to me, again, not really being knowledgeable about it, the NCAA as a whole is less powerful than it's ever been.
1: Oh, they have been defanged
0: to
1: the nth degree.
0: If I can just take it to courts and
1: they're terrified.
0: Find some LSU alumni that's a judge, you know, like, I'm in trouble.
1: In the first
0: like the Trinidad Chandler stuff.
1: In the first 100 years of the NCAA, they had all the power.
0: Yeah.
1: They were the judge, the jury, and the executioner.
0: Whatever they felt like doing.
1: Now it's done a complete 180.
0: Okay.
1: Now they feel like they have no power.
0: They're helpless.
1: And they just don't want to get sued everywhere. And it's just, again, kind of the Wild West. Let the conferences do what they want to do, and we'll just stand down and stand out of the way.
0: So the conferences, Big Ten, a perfect example, says we're going to do this. Well, what if Johnny from the Browns says, I want to play at Ohio State because my

0: coach is there.
1: Ryan Day says, kick rocks, I'm taking them.
0: Right, and he gets the best lawyer he could possibly find, and the judge happens to be a Buckeye.
1: That's a great
0: and,
1: question.
0: I mean, can they overthrow the Big Ten's policy? I bet they can if they tried hard enough or had enough money.
1: I'm sure they, because again, there's
0: they'll try.
1: When there's no real parameters,
0: yeah.
1: You can challenge everything legally.
0: Yeah, this is our policy. We're not going to take them, but this kid really wants to be there and they really want him.
1: If all of a sudden, Matt, on 79 out here, they ripped out all the speed limit signs and I get pulled over for going 100 miles an hour and the cop goes, you can't go that fast. Says who?
0: Right. Let's take it in court. My lawyer might be better than yours.
1: Ryan Day, Ohio State coach, whose Buckeyes are number one in the preseason poll, by the way, said yesterday he would have to, quote, at least consider the possibility of adding eligible players who were cut from NFL rosters.
0: What coach wouldn't? I mean, think
1: because
0: about
1: again,
0: the,
1: if you're the only one who's going to try and take this high road and be noble, you're going to lose games.
0: You're going to lose, right.
1: Better than you, you're going to lose your job.
0: That's like saying I wouldn't take transfers.
1: So from the coach's standpoint, I understand it's hard to blame.
0: Oh, yeah.
1: But that's why there needs to be commissioners or somebody that puts a kibosh on this right away.
0: Yeah, Ryan Day or whatever coach, his job is to win football games. If you're going to give me good football players, I'm going to take them. I got no problem with that.
1: Or I don't either.
0: I don't blame the players either.
1: Or at least I have a problem with it, but I don't I don't blame them.
0: I probably would do the same if I was Ohio State's head coach.
1: Cutthroat of all cutthroat industries.
0: If I was a defensive end or tight end that couldn't make an NFL roster and some school's going to give me a ton to go back.
1: I could take these two guys, make my team better.
0: Yeah.
1: Beat Michigan and win the Big Ten.
0: And maybe you have a Mezidor season who's 3 years older than everybody else. So do you know this? Okay, I think his last name is Wright that went to LSU from the Browns. Can he get drafted next year? I'm almost certain he went through the combine already.
1: I would think so.
0: I thought so, too. We talked about this on...
1: They can't just become free agents all of a sudden.
0: No, I don't think they get to pick and choose where they go. I think they go back in the draft.
1: So we're going to have some of these guys who are going to be drafted by two teams in their career?
0: Yeah, but yeah, I was at the combine last year. Do it again.
1: Now, that's like... So a kind of adjunct example of this.
0: I think that's what's going to happen.
1: Tommy Castellanos, who was a quarterback at Florida State, went to a rookie minicamp tryout with the Miami Dolphins, didn't get invited to any training camps.
0: Okay.
1: He's now trying to get enrolled at Texas Tech because Brennan Sorsby is suspended.
0: That's a perfect spot to land,
1: Texas Tech's trying to get him in, and he's trying to go back to Texas Tech.
0: Again, which is a perfect marriage because they thought Sorsby, they're searching for a quarterback. He's searching for a landing spot.
1: This to me isn't quite as extreme as someone who's played preseason games, but
0: right.
1: He was in rookie minicamp with the Dolphins back in May.
0: Right. Yeah. I mean, some of these guys were blocking Cam Hayward.
1: So what if he would have
0: What
1: if he would have gotten invited to Dolphins training camp? And then what if they would have had him play in preseason games?
0: And it didn't look like he's going to make the team.
1: It's just nuts, man.
0: It is nuts.
1: all these lawsuits everywhere, and the NCAA is powerless, and it's like pin the tail on the donkey in the dark.
0: I mean, yeah. And Wild Wild West might even be sending it.
1: might be underselling it.
0: So I made the joke today, just, from my world, when I was the recruiting assistant at your favorite university that's on the south side.
1: That school located there, in the Oakland district of Pittsburgh.
0: I would walk up to the admin's desk every morning, get a bin of VHS tapes that were this big that were hard to carry, and pop them in my VHS with my clicker and do that all day, basically. And half of them dad filmed from the third row through a tree. And who am I even looking
1: grainy
0: at?
1: Grainy footage.
0: Yeah, or some 16-year-old on the AV squad or whatever filmed the game. And I'm sitting there thinking, man, if I was LSU's recruiting assistant right now, all I got to do is get NFL Pro and watch the Browns preseason game. Like, yeah, I'll take him.
1: It'd be a lot better.
0: Yeah.
1: Oh, it's a crazy world out there,
0: That's
1: Matt Williamson.
0: I don't approve of any of that.
1: I don't either. We'll keep an eye on that as that plays
0: out. Once you
1: here.
0: Go pro, you should be done.
1: Completely agree.
0: Any sport. The day you declare, done.
1: If you've practiced, if you've been in the building, if you...
0: If they give you a uniform and a check.
1: If they give you a uniform, you're there.
0: Right.
1: You're
0: and I know they're not making their salaries yet, but they made something.
1: Yeah.
0: Yeah.
1: You had a tryout with an NFL team.
0: Right. You were a member of the team.
1: Unbelievable. Hour in the books. Another hour to go here. We're halfway home. Wes Shuler, Matt Williamson. It's The Drive. Steelers Nation Radio on the Steelers Audio Network.
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0: Good evening, Steeler Nation. How we doing? Well, that's good. Us too. It is hour number two of The Drive here on this Tuesday as we roll along. Of course, getting ready for the final preseason game for the Steelers up in Buffalo Thursday night. Matt, I do want to get some thoughts on that from you before we get out of here, since, again, this will be our last show.
1: Yeah, I guess our last time to kind of preview it, you know.
0: Until Friday. But one thing that I wanted to start this hour with, Dan Graziano, of course, of ESPN, basically put out an article of teams that have big quarterback questions

0: this season and heading into 2027.
1: Okay.
0: And of course, I'm sure it won't surprise people, but the Steelers are on the list.
1: Yeah, but I mean, of course they
0: are. Let's start with the Steelers, and then maybe we'll hit on some of these other ones.
1: I have not seen this list, but I could put quite a few teams on that list. And as much as you and I, rightfully so, have talked about how promising this next quarterback class is, there's no guarantee you're going to land one of them. There's a lot of competition for these dudes.
0: Unless you have a proven franchise, Josh Allen, Patrick Mahomes type quarterback.
1: Yeah.
0: Or you've drafted one highly in the last year or two.
1: Mendoza Ward,
0: yeah, Ty Simpson.
1: Yeah, yeah.
0: You're probably in that. You're probably in that conversation. And then there's a couple that are like the C.J. Strouds and the Bryce Youngs. Mm-hmm. I'm like, all right, give us one more year. Let's wait and see here.
1: Yeah,
0: but
1: or Tampa with Baker coming up. I mean, like, there's a lot.
0: He has 16 teams listed here. Which
1: okay,
0: is half
1: I was
0: the
1: say,
0: league.
1: I was say, I wonder if you could get to half the league where there's at least questions.
0: That's
1: like Houston's probably on there, but I bet Stroud gets re-signed. But I would still put him on the list because he's not signed.
0: Absolutely, like the Eagles are on here with Jalen Hurts.
1: Oh, I would definitely have him on there.
0: Yep, absolutely. So, like, even the Rams are on here with Matthew Stafford, but that makes sense because could be his, you know, could be his last season.
1: Super quick Eagles note, because as I often say on a Robert Mays's podcast on the way here, I heard him cite this about the Eagles. They were talking about Hurts, that no one, I think it's been the last 20 years, no team has won the Super Bowl without being a top 10 passing efficiency team, except for the Eagles. And no team in the playoffs since the 2005 Steelers ran the ball as much, a higher percentage than that Eagles team. So they were just such an outlier of how you win the Super Bowl that his point was Hurt shouldn't be safe, which I 100% agree.
0: I do think that.
1: It's just a hard way to live. They did it differently than everybody to win the Super Bowl. That doesn't mean they can't be good, but to win the Super Bowl.
0: Here's the kind of write-up on the Steelers. Okay. Of course, Aaron Rodgers signed through this season. He'll turn 43 in December and has said that this will be his final season in the NFL. Pittsburgh has a pair of intriguing young quarterbacks in Will Howard and in Drew Aller. They kind of stole the show in the Steelers' first preseason game. Reports out of Pittsburgh indicate Mike McCarthy wants to continue to work with Drew Aller to improve his footwork and some other mechanical issues that were viewed as drawbacks during the pre-draft process. One of the reasons the Steelers brought in McCarthy was because they believe he has a strong record of developing young quarterbacks, and they know they're going to need to do that at some point very soon.
1: Mm-hmm.
0: Most likely outcome, Rodgers plays to a similar level that he did in 2025. The Steelers win 9 or 10 games. Maybe they make the playoffs. Maybe they don't. Rodgers rides off into the sunset, and the Steelers are left to evaluate Aller, Howard, and potential 2027 draft picks as their long-term solution.
1: I think that's a very
0: completely
1: accurate way of depicting it from a national perspective. Mm-hmm. You know, if you look at every team, I think that's very, very fair. I'd be shocked, and I think you would be too, just chatting with you, that next year they go get the next Russell Wilson or Rodgers or Baker. I think it's going to be a youth movement. I mean, I think whoever the opening day starter is, unless it's Rudolph just for like a month, is going to be young.
0: That's the only scenario where I see
1: a
0: clear-cut placeholder like Kirk Cousins is this year
1: With
0: the Raiders.
1: But you know the writing's on the wall that guy's just a placeholder.
0: Maybe it's Mason Rudolph. Maybe it's someone like Kirk Cousins or Geno Smith
1: for another year,
0: but it's a clear placeholder.
1: It's a good influence on the young guys, and you know.
0: And then the long shot out. So that was the most likely outcome, and I think we agree on that.
1: Yeah.
0: If you made me, you know, read the tea leaves, Wes. What does the quarterback room look like in 2027? What is the training? Who are the four guys that are training camp in 2027? Right now, I would guess Aller for sure. If I'm naming four, I'd probably still put Will Howard in there.
1: Aller for sure.
0: I think a veteran for sure, Mason or another veteran, and then a 2027 first round pick.
1: Yeah, which again is weird in terms. They proved me wrong, but I'm immediately thinking, how do you get all those guys reps and all that stuff? They were really good about that in camp.
0: They
1: had two fields going. They had everybody involved. It's a big job for quarterback coaches, though, to bring up three prospects. You know, like that point, Howard's still a prospect. Aller's still a prospect. I mean, you assume neither one of them started 10 games this year.
0: That's what we're hoping, at least. So that means that something went really wrong with Aaron Rodgers and his health. So, yeah, that's where I'm at.
1: But I'm with you. I think that's likely. I mean, Les Howard.

0: not make the team
1: unless
0: here.
1: Howard ends up getting cut or gets signs with another practice squad. Whatever that case could be. Long shot outcome. You know, things kind of fall apart this season in the first year without Mike Tomlin. Steelers have a losing season that goes badly enough to draft, you know, one of these young quarterbacks. A high enough draft pick, you know, in the first round.
0: Mm-hmm.
1: I still don't think that's the case. Like, I think even if things, if you did worst case scenario for the Steelers this season, I still don't think it's high enough to be drafting an Arch or a Dante Moore organically. Now, maybe if you earn the 9th or 10th pick, it's a lot easier to move up to 3.
0: Yeah, yeah. That's 7 wins.
1: You but know, I don't see the three. Steelers just getting the 3rd overall pick or the 4th overall pick being that. I just don't think the roster would allow that. I don't think there's enough holes in the roster to be that bad.
0: If I wrote this, and Dan's a good dude, we worked at ESPN together, I would add a sentence or two of, if it does go that bad, I bet you saw Aller, though. You know what I mean? Like, if they're...
1: Maybe.
0: If they're 2-8 or Rodgers is hurt and you have a bad record.
1: Well, Rodgers hurt, absolutely.
0: Then maybe you just give him the last month or 6 weeks of the season. And then maybe he's so good that we're not going to take one in the first round. Again, I've said that's one of my issues with the Aller pick is how can he possibly do enough to convince the organization
1: Aaron
0: that he's
1: has the to get hurt for a long
0: yeah,
1: term. That's
0: exactly.
1: The only way. Because even in a scenario where the Steelers...
0: Where you wouldn't consider a first-round pick.
1: The Steelers' failure to launch this year, right? Let's go down the list of all the bad things that could happen. Some of your aging vets on defense get hurt. Your pass rush isn't what you think it's going to be. Mm-hmm. The secondary never gets on the same page. Something happens with Joey Porter Jr. and
0: holds out the whole year.
1: Exactly.
0: Or, all bad stuff happens.
1: Doomsday
0: right?
1: scenario. Chris Boswell turns into a pumpkin.
0: Right.
1: Your offensive line is Swiss cheese. You know, Pittman and Metcalf, one of them gets hurt, and the wide receiver room is barren. All these bad things. I don't see a scenario, even if that's the case, where they go to Aaron Rodgers and say, hey, we're going to put you on the bench for the last 6 games.
0: Right.
1: I think McCarthy has too much respect for him. I think the organization has too much respect for him. I think an injury...
0: You think he wants to go out that way from an unbelievable career?
1: The
0: you know,
1: only
0: right?
1: way that we see Aller or Howard for a significant stretch of time is if it's a significant injury that causes Aaron Rodgers to miss a significant stretch of time.
0: And even all that bad stuff you said... Yeah, that could all happen, but I think the only real likely spot where you get to be like a 4 or 5 win team is if you're the most injured team in the league.
1: Agreed.
0: And that could happen to anybody.
1: Sure.
0: I mean, like, the Bills lose Allen and DJ Moore and, you know, like, 3 or 4 huge injuries. Right. All of a sudden, it's like, we got nothing, you know. Kind of what happened to the Chiefs last year.
1: A little bit like the Chiefs last year.
0: Yeah, and you end up in the top 10.
1: And that, then, okay, you can, you know. You can go and...
0: I mean, some might say it's even a blessing in disguise. If it ends up getting you Sellers and you don't have to trade up for him, it could be good for the team because all those guys come back. And
1: right.
0: Boy, I lost Zach Frazier for the year, but I get Zach Frazier back.
1: Hey, whoa, take it easy there.
0: Trying to take a personal shot at you.
1: Don't you put that on me. Yeah, I continue... If my thought process changes at any point, I will put my hand up and I will admit it to you and to the audience. But I continue to think I cannot see a realistic scenario... Again, other than Aaron Rodgers misses a bunch of time with an injury, that's the only one where I'm not going to be pounding the table to you have to take a quarterback in the first round of the 2027.
0: Yeah,
1: draft.
0: And maybe that guy competes with Aller.
1: Sure.
0: I mean, I'm not saying Aller has no chance.
1: Sure.
0: I don't even bring him to camp.
1: Maybe
0: you know?
1: They're both good, and then you got a champagne problem.
0: How much fun would that be?
1: That'd be awesome.
0: Like, these guys are both really good.
1: Then you do what the Packers did when they had Brett Favre and flipped 2 quarterbacks for first-round picks.
0: Yeah, right.
1: Then you do what the Eagles have done, and Sam Bradford, get out of here, first-round pick. Carson Wentz, get out of here, first-round pick.
0: Yeah.
1: Having 2 good quarterbacks is not
0: a
1: problem.
0: Be wonderful.
1: Or at least 2 quarterbacks that are perceived as good as around the league. Because Sam Bradford and Carson Wentz obviously weren't the same guys after they left.
0: But the Steelers absolutely should be on this list, of course.
1: 100%.
0: As much as any team in the league.
1: Seattle Seahawks are on this list, Matt.
0: Wow.
1: Sam Darnold signed through 2027.
0: I would say it has to be a contract thing with him.
1: And some of these are just as simple as contract things.
0: Yeah.
1: Most likely outcome, the Seahawks have another excellent year. Back-to-back Super Bowl titles is always a long shot, but they contend and they're one of the best teams and they have success. Darnold has another good season. He did just turn 29, and there's no reason to think that what he's done is a fluke. You know, Darnold and the Seahawks extend his contract and continue to contend.
0: I wonder if they're even talking extension now. I mean, they have him at a real bargain.
1: They have him at a real bargain, and if you think this is the guy who he is, get it done. Long shot outcome, Darnold and the team struggle. Maybe we see Jay.

0: Jalen Milroe at some point. And the Seahawks, you know, end up looking for a proven veteran in free agency who can step in and win games.
1: All good points, but they would not be on my list of teams likely to be in the quarterback market the first round next year.
0: Tampa Bay Buccaneers are on this list.
1: They absolutely could be.
0: I think
1: they have nothing behind Baker either. And, it'd be different if they had a second round pick, like even a Milroe.
0: And he's heading into the last year of his career here. So
1: easily.
0: They kind of just, that's basically what he, outlines. The most likely outcome, the Bucs win the NFC South. Mayfield plays well. Maybe they win a playoff game. The Bucs could use the franchise tag on him.
1: Mm-hmm. I think that's what Steeler fans would want. If you want teams to fall off this list, you want the Bucs to win their division
0: and give Baker
1: an extension. Yeah. Get them off the list.
0: Yes. And then, the other potential outcome is, they turn away from Baker. Maybe they, go to one of their backups. And then they end up, going back into the free agency market, looking for maybe the next Baker Mayfield or Kyler Murray type, or they go to the draft.
1: Draft seems more likely.
0: Draft seems more likely because if they're going to bottom out like that, they could potentially have a high draft pick. The Eagles and Jalen Hurts on this.
1: For sure.
0: Which is, admittedly crazy when you're 18 months away from Hurts being the Super Bowl MVP. But they were 24th in total offense last year, 19th in scoring. What happens if their struggles on offense continue? Most likely outcome, the team still seems too good to flop. The offensive line is healthy and still one of the best in the league on paper. Saquon Barkley and Devonta Smith, two very legit options. There might be some growing pains as everyone gets used to the new offensive coordinator and the new system. But Hurts doesn't crumble under all of this. Bounces back. The Eagles' offense is strong enough to complement a really good defense, and they are a legit Super Bowl contender. And
1: certainly possible.
0: Potentially, we could be talking about another Hurts extension this time next year. Other potential outcome, it falls apart. New offense doesn't work out. Hurts doesn't pick up the new offense. Offensive line is getting older and feels the loss of Jeff Stoutland.
1: Mm-hmm.
0: We see someone like Tanner McKee at the end of the season.
1: That's what I say, is if I were to write the worst-case scenario is Hurts gets flat-out benched for McKee in week 10.
0: Yes,
1: and they
0: trade Hurts the same way they did with Bradford and Carson Wentz in the recent history.
1: He ends up with the Colts or something. Yeah,
0: sure,
1: right.
0: Sure. Speaking of the Colts, Matt, they are on this list too.
1: Probably should be.
0: I think that the Colts should be on this list without a doubt. Daniel Jones is signed for two more years.
1: I bet they don't end up taking a first-round quarterback, but they should be at least considered.
0: Most likely outcome, Daniel Jones's history tells us that he misses. He's played 16 or more games in a season once in his seven-year career.
1: Mm-hmm.
0: He's now had leg and neck injuries, coming off a very serious injury. Most likely outcome, Jones is in and out of the lineup throughout the season. The Colts have to decide whether to bring him back or to move on. And, new kind of front office and futures of coaching staff and all that will likely determine Jones's future in Indy.
1: They could certainly be a team. Like, I bet Jones is on the team a year from now. But maybe there's a first or second round pick in the room with them. Mm. You know what I mean?
0: Sure. Maybe kind of like we were talking about with Aller.
1: Not want to extend them again.
0: Situation,
1: right.
0: Matt, the Baltimore Ravens are on this list.
1: Which is nuts.
0: But Lamar Jackson, he's entering that point where it's, he's got 2 years left on his deal.
1: Yeah.
0: And he's got a ton of guaranteed money over the next 2 years, $52 million each season. But there is a potential to get out of his contract in 2 years, just for kind of, your salary cap purposes. Most likely outcome, Jackson stays healthy, has a great year, and the Ravens return to the playoffs. Everyone feels good. Everyone feels refreshed. Deshaun gets a brand new contract extension next spring. All this worry turns out to have been for nothing.
1: Certainly possible.
0: But other potential outcomes, season doesn't go the way for Jackson or the Ravens. Extension talks get a little testy. The Ravens have some of the maybe leverage, but Lamar has some no trade stuff. And I think Lamar has a no franchise tag clause in his contract as well.
1: I do know that he's been hard to deal with because I think his mom's his agent.
0: Yeah, I do believe
1: right.
0: So. The Ravens are forced to decide whether to let him play out the final year of his contract or to trade him next offseason.
1: I mean, we talked about before, rookie head coach, Matabuke's injured, center's not great. They win 7 or 8 games, kind of uninspired, but you still think Minter's the dude. He was just learned on the job. Am I trading Lamar for 3 first-round picks and going back to the well in a big way.
0: Now, let me
1: I could understand that.
0: I could too, but let me ask you this. At that

0: point in his career where Lamar would be into his 30s with 1 year left on his contract.
1: Yeah.
0: Could they get the ransom for him that they wanted?
1: He'd have to have a good year. I mean, again, he can't be injured and banged
0: up. And that's
1: up again.
0: Kind of the right. back, the juxtaposition is if he has a really good year, I don't think they'll want to get rid of him.
1: Mm-hmm.
0: If he has an okay so-and-so year, they probably won't be able to get the crazy asking price.
1: I don't think the money would be a problem for the new team, but the asking price might be. Like, what if you're a perennially bad team, like Arizona? I need to sell seats.
0: Mm-hmm.
1: You know what I mean? Like,
0: we talked about that with Vegas when they were rumored to be interested in Lamar last year. It's an interesting one there.
1: I bet Tyrus is a Raven. I bet Burrow retires as a Bengal. But those have always been a little tenuous.
0: Little sticky. The Cardinals are on here, Matt, just because of all the, you know, Brissett signed for a year.
1: No question,
0: how much do they believe in Carson Beck?
1: I mean, Cardinals, Jets, Browns are the easy ones. You know,
0: Atlanta Falcons are an easy one that's on this list, too.
1: I don't know if you saw, but Penix is now practicing full today, 11-on-11. And the beat writers basically said they want him to win the job. Let's see if he can do it or not.
0: I mean, I guess that makes sense because
1: at least you know
0: he's the young guy.
1: You can evaluate him for the year. But Steeler fans, you should keep in touch. I mean, keep in touch with that because there's a good chance the opening day opponent is Penix.
0: Last one on here that we haven't mentioned is the Jets. You know, Geno signed for 1 year.
1: They might be the most obvious team, Jets and Browns.
0: Yes. Yeah.
1: Yeah, I mean, they got all the first round. They got tons of first round picks.
0: Yes.
1: Yeah.
0: And they don't. Well, I think the Jets have a clear cut starter, but not long term.
1: No, right.
0: Where I guess now the Browns have their starter too, but I don't think any of us think he's going to play 17 games.
1: And he's up after the year too. You going to give him money?
0: Exactly right.
1: If they love Shador, they'd be starting him.
0: Jets most likely outcome better than they were last year. Geno Smith shows that the Raiders' dysfunction and Chip Kelly's offense held him back. He looks a little bit more like his Seattle self. But once again, they're out of contention early. Maybe they turn to Klubnik to evaluate his potential place in their future plans down the stretch. They win something like 6 or 7 games and kind of maneuver their treasure trove of picks to select the quarterback they like best.
1: Yeah.
0: Again, I think that makes a lot of
1: sense. Still results in drafting a quarterback.
0: Long shot outcome. They see Klubnik, enough of him. He picks up what they're putting down quickly, and they decide to ride with him in a 27 as the starter. I'd be shocked. I'd be shocked if that were the outcome. But I guess they're, you know, it's worth mentioning that would be the long shot outcome there. Certainly.
1: I mean, he'd have to be like, Purdy or something.
0: Yes.
1: Like, come out of nowhere and be like, whoa.
0: Yes. And then last one, I guess Vikings with I wanted to make sure to mention this one too with Kyler Murray. Mm-hmm. Most likely outcome. As with every quarterback, other than J.J. McCarthy, who has played for Kevin O'Connell in Minnesota, Murray plays well. The Vikings make the playoffs, or at least are in contention. Haunted by the memory of what happened when they let Sam Darnold leave, the Vikings push to re-sign Murray to a long-term deal.
1: If I were betting, I think that's how it'll go.
0: He said the craziest outcome would be Kyler Murray gets hurt or struggles, J.J. McCarthy steps in, and his light bulb turns on. Minnesota picks up his fifth-year option and begins with him as the starter in 2027. I would say that that is a long shot.
1: I would say it's a long shot, but Viking fans would do cartwheels for that.
0: I mean, that might be your best potential
1: option for
0: a long-term perspective from the
1: organization. Because then you might have him for the next 10 years.
0: And you wouldn't have to go back to the quarterback well in free agency or
1: the guy we picked ended up hitting just took a while.
0: And he'd be a little more cost-effective, too, than some of those other options.
1: Oh, yeah, yeah. Your option
0: wouldn't be terrible. But, yeah, I don't think I'd be hanging my hat on that if I were in Minnesota. Let's talk a little quarterbacks here in Pittsburgh.
1: I mean, you didn't even mention, like, Carolina. They got to make a decision on Bryce Young.
0: And Houston were on there, but they were both making a decision, long-term decision on their future quarterback. Matt, let's talk some Steelers quarterbacks, what we want to see on Thursday night, as well as some other names that we're going to be keeping an eye on when the Steelers have their last preseason game in Buffalo in about 48 hours from now. It is The Drive, Steelers Nation Radio on the Steelers Audio Network.
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0: Preseason game number 3, the final dress rehearsal on the horizon, Matt. Well, just about 48 hours or so from now, the Steelers will be up in Buffalo, of course, new Highmark Stadium, for their final preseason performance. I feel like we typically always start this conversation around the quarterbacks, and
1: sure,
0: I get it. But I'm very interested to see how both respond, and maybe that's a term more apt for Will Howard, because I don't think Drew Aller lit the world on fire, but
1: no.
0: I also didn't think he was terrible.
1: Agreed.
0: Where I thought
1: he outplayed Howard.
0: I thought he outplayed
1: Howard. If one of them has to win and lose, which is not how it works.
0: That's a good way to put it. But I would like to see from both of those guys that kind of same poise and confidence that they took the field with in preseason game 1 once again.
1: Yeah, and I do think their supporting cast collectively, especially Aller, because it was second half and further down the depth chart, didn't help the cause at all. I did like the way Aller threw the football, with the exception of those sprays. I mean, you see, though, at every step of the way, there's 4 or 5 that you got to complete that get away from him.
0: Yep.
1: Now, there's also 4 or 5 that he should have completed that weren't hauled in either, you know, that were drops. But I'm with you. I expect both of them to look and produce better than they did this past week. And if they don't, I think that's a step backwards. I mean, but there's going to be 3 steps forward, mm-hmm. 2 steps back, 4 steps backwards, 3 steps forward. I mean, it's just the way their, you know, quarterback progression happens at that age.
0: It's honestly, it's a similar conversation that we've been having with some wide receivers, namely mm-hmm. Jeremy Bernard and Roman Wilson.
1: Absolutely.
0: Do you expect, we had laid out earlier in the week how it felt like preseason.
1: I think I played both of them a lot.
0: Preseason game 1, they kind of felt like they featured Jeremy a little bit.
1: Yeah.
0: He got 5 targets, 4 receptions, where I think Roman Wilson only had 2 targets, and then that literally flip-flopped in game 2.
1: Mm-hmm.
0: It was like Roman had the 5 targets. I think Jeremy only had 1, I want to say. But I would expect that this is a heavy usage, at least first half, for both of those guys.
1: Yeah. So at this point, you need to know, what am I bringing into week 1? Am I really, truly comfortable with those two as my 3 and 4, whatever order they're in? Or we got to look outside the organization and maybe bring another body in there. I mean, I don't, from my perspective, that twosome has not set, you know, made me super confident that if we're going to play a lot of 3 receiver sets, we're putting out somebody we can trust. Bernard's is just more because he's only played 2 games in his NFL career. So that position to me isn't as stable as comfortable as I want it to be, for sure, as you make your final roster and you prepare for the regular season stretch.
0: That's been one of the biggest surprises to me. I mean, when the Steelers went out and acquired Michael Pittman Jr. and mm-hmm. then drafted Jeremy Bernard, it was like, all right, here we go.
1: Yeah, yeah.
0: Problem solved. And hey, maybe Bernard's a legit 3. The top 2 guys stay healthy.
1: Yeah.
0: And it is a relative non-issue throughout the regular season.
1: I like those 3. I mean, and I just worry, what if one of them goes down, or Bernard all of a sudden looks like a deer in headlights or something?
0: You know? And I'd still like to see a little bit more of Bernard in preseason. And obviously, I want to see if Roman Wilson can have some type of bounce back performance.
1: Yeah.
0: Put in a better performance.
1: Get more confidence in him and more consistency
0: than what we saw on Friday night, certainly. Matt, do you expect Broderick Jones to lead the team in snaps once again for the 3rd straight preseason game?
1: Maybe. I'm sure there's some conditioning involved there, too. You know, like play him a ton to get him into football shape. That doesn't get him stronger, but it at least gets him out there a lot. The O-line might be as big a story, though, as certainly receiver or quarterback, because I'd love to see the first group or the guys that you're counting on play better, mm-hmm. you know, I mean, collectively. And you know me, I mean, my biggest thing I'm looking forward to is Honichor. I'm hoping he plays, and we talked about it yesterday. As we're recording this, I have not heard who's sitting, what their plan is, who's even the starting quarterback. I don't think those things have been announced yet. But if he's practicing 11-on-11, I would expect Honichor to play quite a bit and maybe very early at right tackle and make them strongly consider starting him against the Falcons.
0: That's, you know what, I'm glad I probably buried the lead there a little bit.
1: Well, quarterbacks are still the lead.
0: Quarterbacks are still the lead. Yeah. I guess you're right. But if Ihonachor goes,

0: that is going to be kind of all eyes.
1: All eyeballs on that.
0: Yes.
1: Yeah.
0: Mike McCarthy did speak earlier today. He said that the Steelers will not make decisions about who will play in the preseason finale against the Bills until later today, till after today's practice.
1: Okay.
0: So that pretty much means, and that was after the media portion, his media availability as well.
1: And he does it before practice, opposed to after,
0: yes,
1: where Tomlin,
0: yes,
1: did it the other way.
0: Which I think is pretty savvy, honestly.
1: I do too.
0: Then you could kind of say stuff like that, and you don't, after practice, you don't really have to follow up.
1: Buys
0: on
1: you it 24
0: not,
1: hours. And, yes. Right, yeah.
0: So that basically means it'll be TBD for Thursday night.
1: Okay.
0: Since there'll be no more Mike McCarthy speaking between now and then. In fact, if you really want to find out, make sure you listen to the pregame show when our very own Rob King will sit down with Mike McCarthy.
1: Okay.
0: I would imagine you'll get some information there. Which
1: I'm sure Tom and I will know four hours before the game when we go on it. You know, I guess it's three.
0: I would hope so.
1: Yeah, I would think by then we'll have a strong inkling.
0: I would hope so. But I know, you know, there's the coaches show that's part of the pregame show,
1: yeah, yeah,
0: every game. And I know Rob and Coach are going to record that, I think, Wednesday night. So
1: do they do that from Buffalo, I assume?
0: I believe that's kind of a change thing this year. With Mike Tomlin, it was always Labs who did it.
1: Yeah.
0: And I think they did it on like Friday, something like that. And then, you know, before the team would leave town, mm-hmm, or before, you know, home games. Whereas I think with McCarthy, I'm not sure how they're going to do it for home games. I think for road games, they're going to do it from the hotel.
1: Gotcha.
0: When they get there.
1: Okay.
0: Which would obviously be later
1: the
0: in the process,
1: the game, yeah,
0: which would get you, I think, to about as accurate of information as you can have.
1: Yeah, he may tell Rob, now we're starting Aaron Rodgers for a series.
0: Right.
1: You know, whatever.
0: Or
1: right,
0: Max,
1: yeah,
0: is going to play, and he's going to, mm-hmm, play more than just a few snaps. Or,
1: yeah,
0: you know,
1: yeah.
0: So that'll be a lot to keep an eye on, a lot to follow there, as there will be a little TBD element to everybody that we're going to see on Thursday night.
1: Yes. Defensively, I'm having a harder time coming up with keys. You know, like,
0: I want to keep seeing the safeties look active in the run game.
1: Oh, yeah. I mean, I think there's been good things on defense lately, for
0: but
1: sure.
0: But you're talking like individual players.
1: Yeah. I mean,
0: Y.A. Black.
1: I'd like to see him play more consistently.
0: Yes. I want to see him keep that pad level low throughout,
1: right,
0: the game. And
1: might Ramsey see the field? I would think not.
0: I would think not.
1: But he's been activated. But
0: maybe for five snaps.
1: He can hit somebody before the regular
0: then
1: season.
0: Then again, though, that
1: thing
0: kind of alludes to what you've hypothesized, that the Steelers just want to keep quiet his role, don't want to let the cat out of the bag. And
1: it might be real vanilla stuff, mm-hmm, you know, him at the nickel.
0: It's true.
1: But like, if you're not going to play, we're speculating on that. If Pittman, Metcalf, Rodgers, if none of those guys are going to play, I can't imagine Ramsey, Watt, or Hayward. Watt and Hayward, I can't imagine at all play.
0: I would be shocked
1: be
0: if
1: blown
0: they
1: away
0: were even,
1: yeah,
0: dressed. I mean,
1: yeah. So I'm having a harder time keying on guys down the roster. There's guys like Bruner that have really, mm-hmm, raised their stock, in my opinion, as non-special team only guys, and Spears Jennings and Jenkins and
0: Slaughter's
1: a real good one. I wish you could squeeze him on the roster. I don't know how you possibly can from a numbers perspective, but I think Slaughter's somebody you don't want to lose.
0: I'm with you on that.
1: Yeah.
0: There's a couple of those guys, like Robert Spears Jennings
1: might
0: be in that conversation. Jenkins might be in that conversation. I thought he's played really well,
1: mm-hmm,
0: in the two preseason games.
1: Yeah, they show up consistently.
0: But that's another one of those. If you're going to keep nine offensive linemen, if you're going to keep seven defensive linemen,
1: right.
0: four quarterbacks, five off-ball linebackers,
1: mm-hmm,
0: and with Holcomb and Roberts and Bruner, all of a sudden you're starting to run out of seats.
1: You mentioned D-line. I would think Rubio plays a lot.
0: Good call.
1: I think he's got a
0: great call.
1: A foot in the door at least to making the final roster, but show me you can play 40 snaps and be consistent throughout. Yeah. I think that would be a good approach. Again, the defense seems a lot more set, or fewer questions. You know,
0: just fewer questions.
1: How much Queen do I have to see, or Wilson, or
0: and
1: Holcomb?
0: And even someone like, how much Asante Samuel Jr. do I have
1: right
0: to see? Not much.
1: It's similar to like Holcomb and Roberts. I mean, these are guys that have been around the block that are NFL players that are going to make the team that are quality players.
0: And then just again, how many of these guys are going to be dressed? We know Mike McCarthy values the health element of this entire equation. If anyone's slightly banged up, are they going to look at it and say, you're still going to have a little over 2 weeks to get ready. You're going to have, you know, mm-hmm, 16, 17 days to get ready. Or do they look at it and say, we're just trying to get to the starting line with as clean a bill of health as possible, and we're going to be extra cautious, even though it is a while until September 13th against the Falcons.
1: So I think this one, just like you said, is interesting because, let's say, Metcalf, Pittman, anyone that hasn't played, quote, due to injury. And again, I think they would have played if it was week one. Do you want them to not play any snaps and just stay as healthy as possible?

0: we'll keep him bubble wrap for the entire process. Or get out there and run 5-6 routes, maybe take a hit, take a slant, whatever. And then you do have that 17 days or whatever you said. And any bumps and bruises should be healed by then. I mean, I think there's both sides of that coin I would understand. Rodgers, Cam, Watt, they don't need to do anything.
1: No.
0: But, I mean, just like the good players that just have not seen the field yet, would you like them to just, you know, knock off a little rust before the preseason?

0: here.
1: Mm-hmm.
0: I understand both sides, but I ultimately come back to I don't think either way it tips the scales.
1: No, I don't think you'll be like in week five going, man, if they would have played Metcalf that one series against the Bills, this whole season would be totally different.
0: If Jalen Ramsey would have just played six preseason snaps, everything would be different.
1: Would be 5-0. Right. You'll forget about it real quick.
0: Absolutely. I don't think anyone mentioned Aaron Rodgers' preseason lack of participation last year. And I wouldn't imagine that that they would again this year.
1: I would think you see a lot of Nichols, maybe a lot of Caleb Johnson again. Someone that maybe convince you to sneak on that roster or whatever.
0: Yes. Yes, absolutely right.
1: I don't know if even Warren and Dowd will need the hits.
0: I don't think so.
1: They took another. They each had five carries or whatever. I'd just leave it at that.
0: Matt, we are going to get to our final break here. Everyone knows what that means. We will close this thing down with your questions, comments, concerns, and reactions. When we return on the other side, Euler and Williamson, it's The Drive, Steelers Nation Radio on the Steelers Audio Network.
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0: Down the home stretch, final segment of The Drive on this Tuesday. And here we go, getting ready for a big preseason game up in Buffalo in about 48 hours. And before we go, we have to get to your questions, comments, concerns, and reactions. RJ says, what do you guys think of Brian Thomas Jr. as a trade candidate for the Steelers? He's still on his rookie deal. What would compensation look like if the Jags were interested in moving off him? It's a big name.
1: It's a big name. The Jags' offense really flourished, especially down the stretch. And I do think they have big aspirations. But Parker Washington's come on like gangbusters. Myers has been really, really good for him. Hunter's still going to play a fair amount of receiver snaps. And Thomas doesn't exactly fit what this scheme lays out.
0: Okay.
1: I think he'd be a great addition to any team. A year ago, he would have been very expensive. His price went down after a suspect season, but he was also asked to do things he wasn't ideal for him, going over the middle, dirty work, Pittman kind of stuff. We talked about this yesterday. Speaking about Pittman, I read today that the Colts aligned him outside the numbers much more last year than any point of his career. And it didn't go great. I mean, his numbers weren't bad, but his average depth of target was very low when outside the numbers. I really think, ideally, he's a slot mostly. Not only, but a slot mostly. Which also brings me to, I think Bernard is a slot mostly. I definitely think Wilson's a slot mostly. So when we talked about like a receiver acquisition, somebody like Thomas would let everybody fall right into place because he's not going to be in the slot at all. He's going to be running deep and going up and getting it. He's the exact style I would love to get. But he ain't going to be cheap.
0: No.
1: You know? And I can't be moving future first.
0: And then that would be your third big wide receiver move in the last 2 years.
1: Yeah. And it's not time to pay him yet, but how many times are you going to trade for a receiver, blah, blah, blah? He'd be a phenomenal addition.
0: Oh.
1: It's probably overkill. You know, like,
0: he would take it from being a still kind of a question mark group to, hey, maybe that's one of the better groups in the league.
1: Because he could be better than DK. He could be your number one when it's all said and done. And I understand the value in that because Pittman and Metcalf, big picture, might not be here real long. They're 29 years old.
0: I was going to say they're closer to 30 than they are to their rookie deal.
1: Bernard and Thomas for the next 5 years, more so than the two guys ahead of them at the moment. I just don't know how you can swing.
0: That would be a splash.
1: That would be a splash. And I think
0: that's not a Kayshon Boutte for a seventh round pick.
1: No, I think it's a minimum of next year's second.
0: I would say at least a two.
1: Yeah.
0: And then maybe like a pick swap in the later rounds.
1: And in your quarterback landscape, can you do that? I think the answer is no. Because, yes, I'd love to see someone push Roman for the fourth spot, but that doesn't mean I have to go get a one and push everyone down. Yeah. I mean, like, that makes you really, really good at the position, and it would be doom, I assume, for Wilson. But then it's almost too many resources in that room with your quarterback need.
0: Literally. If there was a situation where it completely blew up in Jacksonville and suddenly he's available for a fourth-round pick.
1: Yeah, sign me up.
0: Heck yeah.
1: Sign me up. Yeah, yeah, yeah.
0: But I think you're right. I think it's going to be at least a second.
1: Today it would be. You know,
0: and while that would certainly make us feel much better about the room, that'd be a big swing.
1: It's just a lot of resources all in one spot.
0: But on the surface, I would love.
1: That's exactly the type of guy.
0: The type of guy. Then all of a sudden, we'd be cooking, baby. Sudesh tweets and says, "I have a few things. Number one, wearing a little thin with patience on Roman Wilson. I learned flattening my route in grade school. Number two, I'm so pumped to see Max Ihonachor. Number three, I'd like to start seeing the offensive line play at least a quarter. Would like your guys' opinions on these things."
1: Not what he asked, but I think it's down the same road. I would like to see, I don't think it'll happen, but I would love to see Ihonachor start the game and really play with Anderson, Frazier, McCormick, Faltanu, and just see what that looks like. The five of them, don't change anybody in there. For more than a series. You know, let's do a quarter. Or even Hoffman at right guard. I mean, because I think he's making a case that maybe he could be.

0: be the right guard. I don't think they'll do that. That's not usually how teams operate. I would think Cook is your starting right tackle, and then Ohanachor gets mixed in with randos, you know, yes. to some degree. Yes. You know, people, different groups and whatnot. But I do think how they insert him in the lineup is going to be really telling.
1: Mm-hmm.
0: Yeah, right, I think he has good points on all those, yeah.
1: If he is playing on Thursday and is immediately starting at right tackle.
0: That doesn't mean he's the opening day starter, but like, let's see how you handle it.
1: I think that means there's a really good chance he's the opening day starter. That is certainly something to keep an eye on when we get going on Thursday. Jeff says, you guys talked yesterday and have been discussing your lack of confidence in the depth in the wide receiver room.
0: Mm-hmm.
1: I'd like to know your confidence in all other offensive tackles besides Fautanu. Haven't performed well, worried about it with a 42-year-old quarterback. Also, if you guys, if it was up to you, what would be fair money for Joey Porter Jr.? Two good questions there from Jeff.
0: I still think Porter's worth 27, 28. But again, that contract doesn't exist.
1: And I think it's very easy for us to look at it and say, there's that group of guys making 30 plus,
0: mm-hmm.
1: and there's that group of guys in the 25 range. Put him closer to the 30 group, give him 27, 28, call it a day.
0: Yeah.
1: But that's just not how agents and
0: people operate. That's not how negotiations in the NFL really work.
1: They like to have an example of another contract to work off of.
0: Yeah. Tackles out. I think Max is an incomplete. You know, my thoughts on him haven't changed at all. And on Ohanachor, just haven't seen him. So I'm still extremely optimistic about him. The other two haven't played very well. I mean, I think you have to have real concerns that tackles not named Fautanu and Ohanachor through preseason play so far. No question.
1: Smooth Dave says, if Howard and Aller swapped colleges, do you think we would view them differently? Howard had to facilitate while Aller was asked to elevate. I can't help but think what Aller would have looked like with better coaching and a historically loaded group of playmakers.
0: That's a really good way of looking at it, because originally I'm like, those are two pretty good schools. I mean, Penn State and Ohio State, they're pretty competitive.
1: Again, it's not Ohio State to Akron.
0: Right.
1: But I also understand what Smooth Dave is asking.
0: Yeah,
1: State won a national championship and was loaded at wide receiver and great coaching staff.
0: And asked much less of the quarterback than Penn State.
1: Yes.
0: And I also don't think they instilled bad habits like Penn State's group did. So, yeah, I think you would see them differently. I think they'd be in way different parts of their development.
1: I don't think you would have been able to get Aller as a third rounder. I'll tell you, if he would have stayed healthy, he had the injury stuff. But that's an interesting question. I think
0: it's a good way of viewing it.
1: I think Aller would have been a first round pick. I mean,
0: if he had a very up and down career and missed throws like he still does, but his college tape and production would have definitely been better.
1: I will say this though: Will Howard did a lot of good things at Kansas State to get to Ohio State.
0: Yeah, they don't just grab you at
1: Ohio
0: State.
1: Ain't just looking for anybody in the transfer portal.
0: just take guys, tryouts, whoever wants
1: bring
0: to show
1: Joe
0: up.
1: Bring in Joe Schmo, quarterback.
0: Right, right. Like, no, you got to prove a lot.
1: At Kansas State, which is a good program, but not Ohio State.
0: But he got himself to Ohio State.
1: Got himself to Ohio State by what he was able to do there, where he wasn't surrounded by historically great playmakers.
0: Mm-hmm.
1: But I think it really hits home with Aller. I think Aller would have been a first-round pick if he was at a program like Ohio State.
0: Quite possibly.
1: I would have quite possibly. You're right.
0: Yeah.
1: He would have had to stay healthy and all those things.
0: If he didn't get hurt too, right.
1: Yes. Chef Plum says, hey, brothers, great to hear you guys on YouTube again. How would you feel about Noah Brown as a potential for the Steelers? Had some of his best seasons in Dallas. Think he might be able to push Roman.
0: I think he has a little special teams background, too.
1: He does have a little special
0: tougher,
1: teams background.
0: Yeah.
1: That sounds right. But I'm not going to sit here and tell you that I know a ton about Noah Brown.
0: He's another Ohio Stater that was kind of down the not as celebrated as teammates. Has some physicality to him, has some downfield ability. I frankly don't know what he even did last year or if he was in the league or if he caught any passes or if he spent the year in injured reserve. Haven't heard that name in a year or two. That's why I'd be shocked if he's like the answer. You know, I think that's asking a lot from someone that hasn't been productive lately and was never all that much of a difference maker.
1: Maybe he gives you more special teams acumen.
0: Yeah, yeah.
1: Might not solve the wide receiver problem.
0: If they would have brought him into camp 3 weeks ago and and see what you get your hands on him for a month or whatever, and maybe there's something still there. At this point, I wouldn't be like, problem solved.
1: Yes, exactly right.
0: Or, Roman better be quaking in his boots because Noah Brown showed up.
1: Matt, we've got the return of some YouTube questions and comments here with the return of us to YouTube as well.

0: Upload Channel says, we are back. P.S. Big Macs are like Duck Hodges 2019 stats. 5 touchdowns, 8 interceptions. Now, hold on. I think Big Macs are more like Michael Vick.
1: Okay.
0: Elite in small doses. Just can't carry a franchise.
1: Yeah, and so I don't think they're Duck Hodges. I mean, you're pretty happy with them on game day, and then post-game, you're like, eh, I don't know if I should have done that. I also heard someone suggest we should name Max Ahanachor Big Mac.
0: We did get someone tweeted us that. Yeah. Hey, if he plays well.
1: Perhaps.
0: It's like when everyone started calling Chase Claypool Mapletron before he even played a game, I was like, pump the brakes on that. All right?
1: That was a bad nickname, too. It's bad like Danny Dimes.
0: Because it's lazy. It's just you're copying off a Megatron and you're just Maple because he's Canadian.
1: He's Canadian.
0: And also, you don't get a cool nickname until you prove worthy of that cool nickname.
1: No. Maybe if you're a top five pick and looked like him and played, you know.
0: They weren't calling Walter Payton Sweetness, you know, when he was still trying to become Walter Payton. You gotta prove it before you get the nickname, baby. Anthony says, hey, Matt, are you going to release your fantasy big board this year?
1: Yeah, I work on it every day. I'm sure we can go through
0: maybe
1: it during that
0: 2 weeks
1: that downtime before Labor Day. Yeah.
0: Let's see. Stefan says, great to see you guys back on YouTube. Missed you, boys. Wes, a well-known college football YouTuber, does a WVU Dynasty rebuild for his yearly Dynasty just in case you need something to watch. Hey, I'll be on to that. I love it. Question, what are you guys looking forward to most this season, and what are your projections for our tight ends this year? Love from Austria.
1: Whoa.
0: Love it. My dad will be in Austria here in a few days.
1: Oh, that's cool, yeah.
0: Yeah.
1: I'm expecting Freiermuth's numbers to spike. I think he'll be used a lot. I think he'll be targeted a lot, mostly out of the slot. It's easy to say everyone's numbers are going to go up. And this time of year, you always say that, and it just isn't how the world works or the math of it all. I don't know that Washington's numbers will spike, but I think his role will be very sound and very, very fruitful for the team. I don't know what I'm most looking forward to.
0: I'm most looking forward to just... And this sounds funny because in a lot of ways, Matt, I'm not a change guy. You know, like I like my routine and my
1: schedule. Oh, yeah, yeah.
0: But I'm looking forward to just, this is the first time in 19 years the Steelers have had a different leader.
1: Yeah, that's been fun so far.
0: Practice time is going to be different. Press conference time is going to be different.
1: Mm-hmm. Game day.
0: We're flying out a half an hour later than we typically do.
1: Oh, boy.
0: You know what I mean? It's just, I'm just interested to see how everything plays out with Mike McCarthy. It's a new head coach. This is my 9th year covering the Steelers. First head coach change.
1: Mm-hmm.
0: First real sweeping man. And I know the general managers have changed and offensive and defensive coordinators, but 19 years of Mike Tomlin.
1: That's a lot different.
0: It
1: was such a fixture here. You know,
0: and,
1: right.
0: I mean, I was in high school the last time the Steelers made a coaching change. I'm 35 years old now with 2 kids.
1: Right.
0: It's just, I'm just interested to see what it looks like with a different head coach and a different voice and a different leader. That's something that we've had so infrequently.
1: And I think that goes for schemes, game day decisions, going for it on fourth down, when you use your timeouts, you know, substitutions, every little aspect of head coaching.
0: And of course, along the lines of the WVU in that comment, everyone knows I'm always jacked up to watch Zach Frazier. Matt, that's going to do it for us today.
1: All right.
0: Actually, real quick, I wanted to make sure to mention, of course, I lost it here. Ian tweeted us, one of our regulars, and said, interesting tidbit on the Joey Porter Jr. saga. Ian Rappaport just said on TV that once the Steelers sign JPJ, he will be the highest paid corner in the league.
1: I saw that tweet. I didn't follow up on it.
0: Yeah. I'll have to look. I find a hard press scenario where he's the highest paid corner in the league as a Pittsburgh Steeler. In the next 2 weeks.
1: In the next 2 weeks. I'd be shocked if he's number one.
0: If he goes out there and dominates this season and then they have to sign him next offseason, maybe.
1: Now, I will say...
0: I'll have to look into that more, though, Ian. We'll have to look into that a little more and see what the context behind that
1: was. This is a league-wide thing, though, but if I were out there, I would tell everyone, bet the over on what contracts are going to be.
0: Just
1: in general. The league is thriving and these contracts are going up very rapidly.
0: If I asked our listeners to name the center of the Arizona Cardinals,
1: right,
0: I bet you 10% would get it.
1: Yeah, yeah.
0: And he just got a $20 million a year contract.
1: Yes, that's insane. He's a good player under the radar.
0: He's
1: right.
0: Not Linderbaum or Weaver or Humphrey.
1: He's a success story, and they like him, and you know, they're lining you to all the
0: he's
1: help
0: now
1: he
0: the
1: get.
0: Second highest paid center in
1: Frodo's
0: football.
1: Frodo's his last name, by the way. Right. He sounds
0: like a Lord of the Rings character.
1: Exactly. And he's good, but most people don't know who he is. partially because of where he played.

0: And he was not a first or second round pick.
1: And if you look at all the center lists, he's not top four or top five on most of them.
0: And I can tell you, Zach's going to make more than that.
1: I think one Zach Frazier was very happy to see that news across
0: the
1: time.
0: He's making more than that.
1: Earlier today. When centers that most football fans can't name are getting kind of, you know, record-breaking and
0: monster deals,
1: that tells you everything you need to know about how healthy the NFL is cash-wise. But that will do it for us today. Big thanks to each and every one of Yins. Good to be back in the YouTube comments and always on Twitter with all of you good people. Of course, to our guy TV, Mr. Tyler V, for producing on the video side. And guys, how about a big shout out to Josh, new engineer in the building here at iHeart today.
0: Well, you saved the day.
1: Who helped us navigate some issues earlier. Josh is our hero. There's been some people who have made life difficult on us, but Josh is trying to save us, and for that, we are grateful. So if there's any wonky gremlins in the podcast feed today, don't blame it on us. All right? It's out of our control. 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
2: Reunited and it feels so good. You think that song's playing in Aaron Rodgers' truck on the way up to St. Vincent College tomorrow for move-in day? Him and Mike McCarthy back in the fold like two peas in a pod. And Chris, we've been talking a lot about storylines when it comes to training camp, and that might be the number one storyline when it comes to the Pittsburgh Steelers season in general, and that's part of training camp. It starts on Tuesday when they move in and Wednesday when they have their first of the acclimation period practices. Still open to the public if you want to get up there and take in Steelers football for the first time in 2026, but you know, that's it, right? It's the Rodgers and McCarthy reunion. How does this last ride look for him? How does this reconciliation, in a way, work out for both of them? Because I don't like to revise history too much. But it wasn't
3: exactly... You like to rewrite history? I thought you did.
2: It wasn't exactly, you know, the most sunshine and rainbow ending for McCarthy and Rodgers at Green Bay. Now, there was some friction, but they had been working together for a very long time, won a Super Bowl together, and then, Chris, it's fair to say that after that Super Bowl, they kept falling short of their ultimate goal, right? But getting real close to it, like getting a swipe at the apple, almost having it in your mouth, and then the 49ers just run for 400 yards or something like that, and they take the apple right away from you. So they had been so close, knocking out the door, but just not getting over the hump. Yeah, there's going to be some frustrations that just, I think, boil over at that point. But they've had time now to go their separate ways. Both have had two different jobs. Rodgers with the Jets, McCarthy with the Cowboys, before they now meet here in Pittsburgh. And that's really what it's all about as far as 2026 is concerned. There's obviously future stuff with Mike McCarthy, finding that quarterback for the next 10 years, developing one of the guys, Will Howard or Drew Aller, into that quarterback, et cetera, et cetera, et cetera, et cetera, et cetera. But in 2026, it really is all about Mike McCarthy trying to squeeze that last bit out of Aaron Rodgers before he hangs it up.
3: By the way, trivia.
2: Okay.
3: Any idea who sings Reunited and Feels So Good?
2: I actually don't.
3: I've never even heard of Peaches and Herb. Peaches and Herb. I guess it would be Herb. Herb? I don't know if it's Herb. I guess it's Herb. It wouldn't be Herb. You wouldn't name yourself Herb, huh?
2: I guess it's Herb. I could see it. Peaches and Herb, I guess, would be playing with
3: the
2: food
3: thing.
2: Yeah,
3: it's like, I can see.
2: But then I could also see, I feel like it's an older song, so herbs were more prominent back then. So like a guy named Herb.
3: You'll be right. So it's a male and female duet.
2: I just feel
3: duet,
2: like it's some old guy, like, this is my wife, Peaches.
3: And I get it.
2: I don't, 1978. That might be one of the songs, Chris, that you put up there as like most well-known, least known artist who sings it. It really could be.
3: I swear, never in my life have I heard of Peaches and Herb.
2: Neither have I.
3: But anyway.
2: But Rodgers has.
3: Yes.
2: Because it's on the dashboard right there. It's saying, he's probably having that moment.
3: Probably,
2: he's like, Peaches and Herb? Who the hell is Peaches
3: and
2: Herb?
3: He's probably the greatest subscriber to the Peaches and Herb Spotify.
2: He's now.
3: We'll be.
2: Reuniting with Mike.
3: There you go. They're back together. That obviously, you know, it is because... Well, it's a whole other debate. Do we think Mike McCarthy's going to the Hall of Fame? I think if he has the Steelers career that we expect him to have or hope he has, then I think he will be Hall of Famer. I think if he even has modicum of success here for a few years with the Steelers. But if you think about a Hall of Fame coach, Hall of Fame quarterback, one of the all-time greats in terms of MVPs, if they had separated and came back 4 or 5, I don't think you're right. It probably doesn't get as much attention nationally, I think. Like what if... I don't know, Joe Montana and Bill Walsh had played together in 1996 for the Cowboys, whatever it might be. Or if, like, what if last year Brady and Belichick would have came back and played together for the, you know, the whatever, the Raiders, I guess it'd have to be, right? Which actually probably was somewhat feasible on both ends to that level. It is a major, I mean, these are certainly Rodgers, one of the major names in football. And to have it back. And

0: I do think that there is, and you hope, and of course, people have seen, he posts on social media reuniting with his family, right?
1: Mm-hmm.
0: I do think there's a, his sentimentality in terms of nostalgia. It's last season he's come out and said that. I think he embraces that sort of full circle, and he's talked a little bit about looking back at his regrets, I guess, maybe, of how that ended with McCarthy and how that was perceived to end, and how, you know, obviously McCarthy got fired by the Packers at that point, but it was the relationship at that point wasn't at its peak, and I think the time away made him realize anytime you get banished to the Jets for a couple years, everything looks better. Maybe that's all it is. But no, he being able to go out this way with him, and McCarthy has that familiarity too, coming to a new team, but he has his old, you know, running mate to help him out.
1: Yeah, and let's not forget that Rodgers chose to do this. You know, Rodgers had his exit ramp, right? Rodgers was able to just retire, or as much as, you know, it seems weird now, but just like 4 months ago, Chris, we could have been speculating, is he going to go to the Vikings? You know what I mean? Like, there was still a chance that he plays again, but it's for somebody else. So let's not forget that Rodgers chose to do this. So the time away from McCarthy, maybe some reflection on the times that were good under Mike McCarthy, maybe realization that, hey, the grass wasn't always greener when we got away from Mike McCarthy. Whatever happened, there was definitely a realization with Aaron Rodgers, though, that it's worth my while to jump into bed with him one last time.
0: Oh, my.
1: To play for the Steelers for one last year. I was extremely clear last year that Mike Tomlin was the driving force for my decision to come to Pittsburgh. He leaves, had a very easy chance to just hang it up. No one would have blamed me. In fact, I think, Chris, don't you think the takes on, like, First Take and Get Up the day after Rodgers would have quote-unquote retired would have been mostly positive for Aaron Rodgers and not have been like, you're walking away with this and that and, like, win the division with the Steelers, have a much better send-off than, excuse me, burping the microphone, than he did with his Jets years. And legacy obviously is what it is. So I think he would have finished on a very high note. I think the court of public opinion would have been extremely high on how Aaron Rodgers would have wrapped it up. But he decided that it's worth it to get back with Mike McCarthy to come to the Steelers again this year. So not forgetting that this was a choice that was made by Rodgers. This wasn't like he signed for a 5-year deal and this is year two and Mike McCarthy was hired as the head coach and he's just got to deal with it because he's the quarterback of the team. Nope. He had his choice and he chose to play for Mike McCarthy again. So all the like weird, like, oh, well, did they mend that fence? Is that water under that bridge? That tells you that it has to be in pretty much anything you could kick up. And anybody in their Green Bay days that could say, hey, they really had friction in this area or that area. I don't think Rodgers would have come back unless he felt like it was all good as far as whatever happened at the end of the tenure with Mike McCarthy in Green Bay and Rodgers as his quarterback in Green Bay.
0: Yeah, there had been public acknowledgments.
1: Don't great bands just always break up?
0: Yeah.
1: The comedy duos just always seem to break up. Like, just how it happens when there's two creatives in the room.
0: And there's usually a...
1: And then there's usually a reunion concert, and it does big money. Yes. Big money, baby.
0: Yes, yes. So there's an element of that. You're right. I don't know if Rodgers would have wanted to go through if it was... I mean, let's face it, Most of the other finalists, not going back to some of those names for the Steelers head coaching job, were younger than Aaron. If you think about it that way, would he have wanted to come back and play in that scenario? Would the new coach at that point? It was probably an element of, for better or for worse, that new coach would have been like, you know, I don't want a guy that's older than me who has more sort of capital and sway than me. I need to kind of establish my thing. That sort of, it worked out in that sense too. And there was obviously a history. They know it helps ease the transition and everything. I think Aaron's been open or has talked to some about how McCarthy, that's a reason he's here. That's a reason why he expects things to, or he projects things to go well, and why he expects things to go well this season for the team and for the offense for him in particular and everything. And really, it's also recognized that I was about to say it's been 8 years. There's been an evolution of the way McCarthy does things. There's been an evolution of the way the league shifts and defenses and offenses and personnel and everything. So it's not like necessarily run the same offense they ran with the 2016 Green Bay Packers.
1: He's going to have to kind of get up to speed, Rodgers, on more of that Dallas Cowboy Mike McCarthy offense, right? And then some new iterations added onto that as well. But that's the offense that McCarthy was running that was in more of the modern era. Well, it was in the modern era. It was 2 years ago. So, and was extremely successful as long as Dak Prescott, his quarterback, was healthy. They'd win 12 games. So that probably had a lot of elements to the Green Bay offense that McCarthy had, but there was definitely an updated version of that, the 2.0, if you will. Now we're getting the 3.0, the Steelers 3.0 Mike McCarthy offense. So, you know, there's going to be some things that Rodgers will probably recognize and feel comfortable with, but with a tweak here and a tweak there. And that's why Rodgers is going to have to play in the training camp portion, practice-wise. You know, no preseason games, I get that. That's never really been his MO. Even when he was a Springer chicken, Rodgers never really donned the uniform. donned the uniform during the preseason. That's just not his bag. Never really needed to either. He's got the MVPs to prove that he's ready to play when the season starts. But he needs the practice. And we saw that last year. His attention to detail is insane. We saw it in training camp last year. We saw it throughout the week. Never took a day off. Until the Bengals hurt him and he had to miss that game against the Bears, it was the only practices that he took off during the regular season. So Rodgers is a junkie when it comes to that preparation time, right? When it comes to that practice time. So he's going to need to get those reps in training camp and learning the tweaks of the McCarthy offense, learning some of the new minutia that has been updated since he last played in it, and learning the tendencies of some of the new pieces that he has with Pittman and Jeremy Bernard. He needs to practice in it. So Rodgers is going to eat up a lot of those camp snaps as far as the, you know, snap count is concerned. And that kind of organically leads me into something else I wanted to talk about today, Chris, that has to do with the quarterbacks. You know, four is a lot of mouths to feed. And I feel like there's going to be somebody that is an odd man out when we get to camp tomorrow. And once we start seeing these practices unfold, and we've already kind of kicked this can around a bit, but it really makes a lot of sense that the person that would be that odd man out is Mason Rudolph, because Rodgers, like we just said, needs all the reps he can get. Howard, there is serious momentum from the Steelers for him to win the number two. Like, I don't want to say that they're going to be extremely biased and pick Howard no matter what, but I think there's a rooting interest for Howard to become the guy who is able to do that. Like, I'm not saying they're going to force it on him. Like, if he stinks, they'll go with Rudolph as the number two. But they really want Howard to be the guy, to be a second-year player and your backup and have that youth on your side and still get to keep that lottery ticket. And then you're not going to just have Aller redshirt by holding a clipboard all practice, all preseason. I had speculated maybe he doesn't play much in the preseason. You push back on me on that, and I think you're right. Like, you need to see him get a fourth quarter under his belt, four or five series in these preseason games. So the more and more you think about it, the odd man out really might be Mason Rudolph, and his experience might be working against him there, because they might just say, well, he knows what he's doing.
0: Yeah, that's, I do feel there's an element of that, that I've been saying it now for a few days or a few different areas now, that it doesn't, because it doesn't really matter what, how Rudolph, to me, it doesn't matter how Rudolph performs. I mean, there's obviously an extreme to that. If he's just completely forgot how to throw and he's throwing things in the ground, you know, they're not going to do that. But if Will Howard is really good and Mike McCarthy, who Steelers Nation entrusts to develop quarterbacks, run an offense, run the team, can trust Will Howard to be the backup. Okay, and whatever that means, Howard showed in practice, in games, in the meeting rooms, whatever it is, if he's going to be entrusted to be the backup quarterback, I don't care if Mason Rudolph has a perfect passer rating during the, you know, throws for 8 touchdowns in the preseason, and, you know, it, and is great in the practices and, you know, wowing people at St. Vincent. You got to go with Will Howard.
1: You have to, yeah. I think you have to.
0: And the same other part of it's true, too.
1: Because you know Rudolph's not a starter.
0: Exactly. And the other end of that, too, is the exact other end. If Rudolph is terrible, other than, again, just completely just throwing the ball in the dirt every time, and he throws interceptions in the preseason, and maybe, you know, it's uneven in practice or whatever, and Will Howard is, like, similarly doing the same things, kind of, or not, you know, and Mike McCarthy deems him, I can't trust him in a game, I'll believe that Rudolph just had a bad couple weeks and he'll be a fine enough backup for the season. You get what I'm saying?
1: Yeah, that you trust that was just a fluke. You have more track record to say that Rudolph knows how to run an offense.
0: Yes.
1: He's just having a bit of a learning curve problem when it comes to my offense. So he'll pick it up, though.
0: So if you put those two together, it shows that I don't really care what Rudolph does. Rudolph is he's going to be who he is to me. I have faith that Rudolph's going to be fine backup quarterback and not a starter. And that's fine. That's good. So that's what he's going to be no matter what he does over these next 6 weeks to me. I think he's going to be the same backup quarterback for the Steelers at age, I think he's 31, whatever it is. So all that matters is what Howard does. So to tie it all back to what you started with, it doesn't matter. It makes sense to limit Rudolph's reps because he is who he is and he's fine. And we like Mason. He'll be a good backup. But we have to see what Howard is, and we got to work some with Aller here, right? We want to.
1: Yeah, absolutely.
0: That's like almost a separate issue, but you want to make sure you develop Aller and give him, because once we get to September, 5th or whatever it'll be.
1: That's when Aller then picks up the clipboard mostly, right?
0: Yes.
1: And doesn't get any
0: yes.
1: snaps.
0: And when the development he is doing is going to be probably repping, mimicking the opposing, the scout team, which is fine. It's better than nothing, of course, but it's not the same sort of development in terms of what you're doing, working on things like that. So I you're right that I think that there's a large case being made. And that's what I think, okay, that a lot's being made of, and I get it. I made a lot of it. The first day it happened, one of them wrote it immediately because I was like, oh my God, Will Howard taking the second team reps. I think it is notable that Howard is more, and I think that's where the momentum leads to this. You mentioned how it's been a flip over the past month where we all would have picked, I think all of us in terms of the Pittsburgh media, onlookers, fans, that Rudolph's going to be the backup and Howard would be the odd man out. And now the flip to that, I think it stems back to, rightly, that he was taking second team reps of practice and during spring practice. But I think that is more the function of what we just discussed, that Rudolph doesn't need those reps per se. We don't need to evaluate Mason Rudolph. We know who Mason Rudolph is. There's no evaluation to Mason Rudolph. We need to so we're going to give Will Howard as much run as we possibly can, and it'll be his job to win or lose. And Rudolph doesn't have to win. Rudolph is not going to win or lose the job. It's going to be who he is. It's going to be a matter of what Howard does.
1: Got some quarterback news that I want to get to pertaining to the Steelers when we come back. And we're going to get back into some Rodgers talk as well in the next segment. It's Tom Opperman. It's Chris Adamski. Final day before Steelers move in for training camp 2026. 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
8: Hi, Western Pennsylvania. This is Edgar Snyder. I want to thank you for over 40 years of trusting my law firm. During those years, we've helped thousands of people just like you, our neighbors. We're here for you. We're here for our community. We're here for our region. If you've been seriously hurt in an accident, you need to talk to a lawyer, even if it's not us. 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

0: It's Tom Opperman and Chris Adamski with you on the Steelers Blitz. Final one for us before we head on up to training camp, St. Vincent 2026. Got your car all packed, Chris?
1: Got the bag packed. Can't wait to get a. We have the trip hunting cabin up there, the fishing and hunting cabin with the, you know, yeah, the 50 year in a row. We're posting up there, team trip with our friends, Tim Benz, Chaz Powell, the photographer. This year, I'll be out with my longtime friend, and well, he's still my friend. Didn't stop being my friend, but he's still my longtime friend, but longtime partner, I guess, Joe Rutter. So it'll be a little different for me personally, but
0: it's not even like you went to a rival outlet. He retired, for God's sake.
1: Yeah.
0: I didn't know.
1: I'm no longer on speaking
0: terms. Never talk to him again.
1: Yeah, no way.
0: Pretty sure he still contributes kind of, doesn't he?
1: He'll be up there Saturday himself. There you go.
0: That is cool, though, that you get the little hunting cabin. It's got the, like, evil dead deer on the wall, too, right? That, like, comes alive and, like, starts talking to you.
1: Well, there's three deer, so we always...
0: Oh my God.
1: That was always the thing. Is the first year, the joke was, it was a three-way quarterback competition that first year that we got it. I think, it was the Kenny Pickett's...
0: Mitch Trubisky.
1: It's always... Mason Rudolph's the only one that's been there every year, pretty much. But Mitch, yeah. And now it's sort of the same sort of, I guess, three-way sort of thing, although...
0: Do you have a deer that's Mason? You'll go in and you'll pet it and be like, there you are, Mason.
1: Mason's been here.
0: Just the same. Give him some fake imaginary oats to eat out of your hand.
1: What, don't they eat like apples and carrots? What do deer eat, actually?
0: I don't know. Let's not examine the joke too much and bring too total realism to it. Quarterback news, though, happened on Friday afternoon. Of course, when we were already done with our show, so we couldn't have talked about it then. But... Drew Aller has signed his contract with the Pittsburgh Steelers, signs the four-year, $7.103 million contract. Guaranteed at signing is $1.626 million, and that is the total guarantee as well for his deal. So, Drew Aller under contract, and Chris, I was in on Mark's show on Friday hosting, and I just said to the news... good that it got done. It would have been one of the most short-sighted and foolish decisions you've seen in a while if Drew Aller did not sign that contract and ended up not even allowed to move into St. Vincent College tomorrow when the players report.
1: Yeah, it was destined. And the news, it was 16 years now since that CBA essentially slotted values for contracts. There might be, there's less than one hand league-wide holdout since then. And usually they certainly weren't third-round picks, right? You know,
0: right.
1: So there would have been, you're right, suicide on, and there's really, again, you're not really... I think it's more trying to make a state one of those sort of like hold out. Like it seems like there's a gradual creep of guaranteed money. That's really the only thing you can negotiate, really. I guess there's certain structures in terms of language and things like that, and you really get lawyerly with it. But the quarterbacks, of course, if there's anybody who is a not even a late round pick, a mid round, anything is not a first round pick that has any leverage, it's a quarterback. So, as you saw, I believe the final six or so that were left that hadn't signed going into last week, I think five of them were quarterbacks, and then went Jermaine McCoy because he was going to be a first round pick and probably want to get, you know, his knee was why he fell.
0: Man, he went so far down the board. That knee has to be just shredded.
1: So, if that's what you're facing, you probably want more guarantees because you're damaged goods to a point. So that's probably the only reason he was in a special circuit. But then once Carson Beck and Mendoza and Aller, I believe, were the last three quarterbacks. But either way, yes, like I said, there was 99.9% he was going to sign before reporting day, and sure enough, he did. So it becomes a total, at that point, non-story. But it's good to get it.
0: Kind of followed the same pattern as Beck, too. Not as, like, he signed the day that Beck signed, but the Cardinals are starting their camp earlier than everybody else because they're at the Hall of Fame game against the Panthers. So
1: that's right.
0: Beck signed on July 22nd, right before camp started for the Cardinals.
1: Yeah.
0: Aller signs the weekend before camp starts for the Steelers. So a similar pattern there. Similar money as far as what both signed. It was truly just a game of chicken between two third round quarterbacks, because the Simpson and Mendoza thing, like, you can't measure yourself against them. That's complete different worlds. And then honestly, Simpson to Mendoza itself is quite a gap between the 13th pick and the number one overall pick in the NFL draft. So waiting to see what happened with Beck. Luckily for the Steelers and for Aller, Beck's hand was forced a week earlier than the Steelers and Aller's hands were forced. So kind of probably what the agent was telling him, right? Like, yeah, Beck is going to have to sign before you, so let's just wait and see what happens. Then we'll have a whole week to talk about it after that. And that's exactly how it played out. Aller's under contract. Now he gets to put his head down, focus on going to that quarterback school, being a sponge, and having McCarthy develop him into what everybody has thought he could be since coming out of high school. And learning a thing or two from Rodgers in the process as well.
1: Yeah, and he has the whatever you want to say about situations in the nest and all that. It's the perfect situation in terms of there is for the reason we spent more than one segment talking about the number two competition. There's no pressure on him to have to play this year. There's no pretense of him winning a job. There's no. Mentally, I mean, I'm sure as a competitor, you want to play and you want to show. And I guess there is some path out there where he is just blows people away during camp and he becomes the backup. I guess it's at least theoretically possible. But I'm sure he wants to play and everything. But it's got to be at least mentally a weight off the shoulders to like, you know what? I'm sure they approached it with him when they drafted him during the draft process. Hey. Well, back then Rodgers hadn't signed, but I think everybody assumed he was. We have a starting quarterback. We already have another guy. We have a backup we like. We obviously like you. We're taking you. We're drafting you. We think you have potential. We think you can be a NFL starting quarterback. We think you can be our guy for the future. You're not going to play this year, barring something completely unforeseen, and that's fine. We want you to really embrace that. We're going to work with you. We're going to devote time to you. We believe in you. You know, as long as you approach it that way and make him feel that way, and I'm sure they have. Mike McCarthy, Tom Arth, Brian Angelico, everybody who's involved in developing him and what he, Aaron for that matter, we'll play a role in that. Mason Rudolph. So I think everybody, as long as he approaches it that way, and I think he will, and you know, we'll see. It'll let it play out, right? We'll see what he can show during it'll be notable to watch during preseason games. Like I've been saying over and over, there's a lot riding on it. Because the offseason plans for the Steelers, with you know, when it's Aaron Rodgers last year, and who knows what could happen. Their veterans might become available. There's a long way to get to February and March, and who cares right now? We're worried about 2026 Steelers. But the degree of faith or degree of Aller can be the quarterback of the future or is the quarterback, and Howard plays a role in the Steelers.
0: Definitely.
1: Has a dramatic effect in how the Steelers approach the draft next year for sure.
0: Draft, offseason, yes. All that stuff, yeah.
1: So if for whatever reason, these two guys, you make the evaluation, they're not it to be the starting quarterback of the future, then everything is going to be pointing to getting that guy in the draft or getting that guy, however it is, next spring. So there's a lot riding on it for, you know, Aller's. Everybody be watching Aller. That, even though it won't matter for this season, there'll be a lot of eyes internally and externally on how Drew Aller performs this camp.
0: So his contract is done. So Drew Aller, last of the Pittsburgh Steelers 2026 draft class to sign his deal. Everybody is signed up and ready to move in. Rookies get roommates naturally, right? Wow. So they'll get the smaller rooms. They'll get the roommates. They'll be right on top of each other. It'll be a lot of fun for them. What if we put Howard and Aller in the same room together? Now that would be a little spicy, maybe. But they're not really competing against each other in the immediacy.
1: Yeah,
0: Howard's got to worry about Rudolph more. But long-term-wise, there is definitely a sense of competition between those two. But as I've said, you know, kind of tongue-in-cheek, but not really, all year long, all off-season long, Chris, whoever the backup quarterback is doesn't matter if things go according to plan in 2026. They won't play a single snap that matters in this season. Aaron Rodgers will. Who do you think is Rodgers' favorite weapon that the Steelers have captured this offseason? Is he, you know, sitting on the beach, drinking some coffee, looking at the new roster? Like, who does he, like, kind of circle in his mind and say, I can't wait to get a couple practices with him at camp and really start breaking him in and seeing how things work with him? I think it's Michael Pittman Jr., and maybe that's the low-hanging fruit, but as excited I am for Jeremy Bernard, and I think Rodgers loves that potential talent, I think Rodgers always meets some rookies with a little bit of skepticism, right? Because he's a total on-your-details kind of quarterback, and rookies can sometimes come into the league and not be on their details naturally. Not that they're, you know, unfocused players, just that this is a lot that is being thrown at them that they might miss a thing or two. A strike might get past them without them taking the bat off their shoulder every now and then throughout their rookie season. So he greets young players, rookie players, with a little bit of healthy skepticism. He knows who Michael Pittman Jr. is, and that is an extremely established name as far as the NFL circle is concerned. I'm not going to try to make him out to be some household superstar name, but a casual football fan knows who Michael Pittman Jr. is, and anybody in the NFL knows he's a damn good wide receiver. So that, I think, to me, is the one that Rodgers looks at, and he's just mostly over the moon about. I think he likes the Dowdle audition, Jeremy Bernard for sure. Some other things that they've done, McCarthy being in the fold, some of the new offensive stuff that they're going to want to install. But I think the addition of Michael Pittman Jr. is the one that he probably sat back, heard that news early in the offseason, and was like, whew, that wide receiver room already feels a lot better to me. And that was even before they drafted another one in Jeremy Bernard.
1: Not that a player or a quarterback of the stature and experience of Rodgers needs a, what they call it, the quote-unquote proverbial security blanket sort of thing. But, and I know that's usually a tight end anyway and things like that, but that's the way I kind of see Pittman as a receiver. And it's crazy because, or not, but he had that sort

0: of high end. He kind of profiled in college and maybe in the draft as being this big play guy down the field or whatever. But he's developed
1: vertical.
0: Yeah, but he's developed more into being the underneath guy, and he just racks up the catches. He's had a 100-catch season. It's just he's been consistently up there. I think he is the guy most often when it's 3rd and 5, 3rd and 6. To keep a drive alive, that Rodgers is probably going to tend to look to the most, sort of. I think the, you know,

0: I'm just saying that that Pittman's role is probably the most, bring the most value. And I think that as a quarterback, those are the types of, yes, you want the big, you want to be able to have a guy that you can throw down the field to. You want to make big plays. Obviously, you want to do that. But in a lot of ways, what will define an individual game the most is keeping those drives alive at certain points. And I just think that obviously based off of play call and all that, what happens. But I think the first look a lot of times for Aaron Rodgers in those weighty moments, as it used to be called around here, will be to Michael Pittman Jr. And I think he is. So I think in that way, he is a lot of ways a quarterback's best friend in that sense.
1: Yeah, and I also just think that he recognizes, on top of being a security blanket, kind of reception hoarding type of wide receiver, that is just a much more talented player that was put into that room compared to who he was dealing with last year. And now he knows that it doesn't have to be, we got lucky with Baltimore kind of shooting themselves in the foot, maybe getting a little bit cocky, a little bit arrogant in their game plan, and we finally have some single coverage, some tight man coverage that DK Metcalf can exploit. It doesn't have to be, you know, a question of who's going to step up today other than DK Metcalf if he's taken out of the game, or if they're heavily game planning towards him and eliminating him. It doesn't have to be that guessing game of like, will this guy step up? Is Calvin going to have a big game? Will my tight ends be involved? Is Jonnu going to have a big game? You know who that guy's going to be. You know who can take the pressure off of DK Metcalf. And I think that probably gets him feeling this offense is in a much better place than it was last year. It's just a much more significant type of upgrade. You're not going to have to feel, hopefully, if health is perfect for the top of the depth chart, that you need to go get a Alan Lazard, right? This year's version of a Marquez Valdez-Scantling, this year's version of an Adam Thielen. Maybe you get that guy, but he's your fourth wide receiver. He's not slotting in at number two anymore. So I think Michael Pittman Jr. is the obvious answer there as far as who's probably revving Rodgers' engine the most. Maybe by the end of the year, it'll be Jeremy Bernard. I have very high hopes for him. Very detailed type of player is the kind of scout on him. So I think he'll earn Rodgers' trust very fast. But as of right now, sitting here a day before camp starts, I think Michael Pittman Jr. is the very obvious answer. And I think overall, looking at the offense, he gives you a lot more confidence than maybe anybody else that they've added into the fold. Just because, finally, Chris, for a few years now, it seems, they've solved that problem of not just having a number one wide receiver, but having that one and two.
0: Yeah, that's been something that's been plaguing them, obviously, the past 2 years, going back to Ayuk watch and everything. And I just keep going back to
1: Ayuk watch. John Lynch just was like, yeah, he's on the didn't show up list. Yeah, I swear to God it said did not show up list. I swear. Was I having a fever dream yesterday? Like, did they make that up? Like, I swear to God I was scrolling Twitter, and you know it's true because it was on Twitter, X, whatever. Maybe I was on X, and that's why I was hallucinating it. But it was just like, I don't do that. I'm kidding, as far as you know. But it was just like, is that seriously what they called it? He didn't show up list, or he's not here list, or whatever it's called. Like, but yeah, what a disaster situation that is. Thank God that the Steelers did not grab him.
0: Imagine, yeah, that how close it would have came to, and you know they were. I mean, that was one of the few times that Mike Tomlin, I guess it was still tacit acknowledgement that it's tampering and all that stuff, but I think he was pretty open about saying, yeah, we're trying to get him. It's up. Oh, look at that. See, the tampering alarm went off. They said something. That's what happened there. But, I mean, you look at Michael Pitt. Like I said, it's just the model of consistency throughout these years. He's only missed three games over the past five seasons. And just look at these target numbers from the Colts. 129, 141, 156, 111, 111. The receptions, 88, 99, 109, 69, 80. The yardage, 1,082, 925, 1,152, 808, 784. It's just the touchdowns, the seven touchdowns last season. It's just, it's year after year. He's been there. He's by all, and you could tell the first news conference with, in Pittsburgh. Just these sort of, he's gregarious, people like him. It, you know, that was the book of him in Indianapolis. It's not, you know, the, I mean, there have been a couple wide receivers here, Tom, that maybe, you know, were volatile. Let's put it that way, I guess, and personality-wise in terms of, and
1: no.
0: there's certainly no fear with that. Seems like the opposite with Michael Pittman Jr. with that, and I think he...
1: Trevor Bernard doesn't seem to project that way.
0: Yeah, exactly.
1: They got like a...

0: blue collar kind of wide receiver room right now.
1: Yeah, that's a good one. Yeah, because Bernard, a lot of things I talked about Pittman, that is how Bernard has to still prove it and put on the field, and he's still a rookie, and we'll see how he develops. I don't want to sell him short either in terms of, you know, maybe he can be a big play guy, although that was the sort of everything you learned about Alabama from him was that kind of exactly what I talked about, where he was the guy, he was sort of the leader of the room, and he was the guy that made the clutch catch to keep drives going for Alabama and making the playoff and their big games and everything. So it does kind of profile that way now. But you go back to what was Rodgers most, because you have it established, you know, Michael Pittman is that. And Bernard, you believe it'll be that and probably be that. And you can give him a couple, you know, even a few weeks to prove it. He does it over camp and preseason and everything. But Pittman, you know what it is. And like I said, between durability and consistency and, you know, route running,
2: yeah,
1: know where to be, reliability and reliability, both, you know, again, an injury but just being, knowing where to be at the right spot and the quarterback and trust. I mean, we all know that's huge with Aaron.
0: When we come back, Robert Kraft. That's right. The owner of the Patriots said something, had the old rabbit ears perk up when it pertains to Joey Porter Jr. What? We'll connect the dots next. It's the Steelers Blitz on Steelers Nation Radio, part of the Steelers Audio Network.
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6: Before we get to some news-ish type stuff with Joey Porter Jr., the uniform police are coming out. Whoop, whoop, whoop. You know what, Chris? Just walked myself into a new bit that we're doing this year. We're calling it the uniform police. Okay. I'll get some decorations for it. I'll get some sirens. I'll get some drops from Superbad with Bill Hader and Seth Rogen as the cops. We'll put on fake mustaches. We'll have donuts. We'll dip it in the coffee. We're going to do uniform police, but let's have a little inaugural taste of it right now. The Buffalo Bills released their new uniforms, new alternate uniforms for the season. And let me say this before we get to these atrocities. Last year, the Bills dropped heat when they went back to the Jim Kelly red helmets for their alternate. Remember that? And they wore it the last game of the season, which was stupid because they were done and they were already in the playoffs. So like Allen played a snap and then left the game to keep his Iron Man streak alive. But anyway, those were sexy, man. I love that like lighter blue color jersey. You know what I mean? Yeah. And then the red helmet. Yeah. I grew up with the red helmet Buffalo Bill. Like that's the Bills helmet that I knew the most. So I love that one. This year could not be further away from how great that one is. And granted, the one last year was a retro thing, so they had a template already to use. They modernized it a bit. This is gray pants on a gray uniform. It is a very shiny, you wouldn't say sky blue, but it's definitely not navy blue either. It's like it looks like the blue that their uniform usually is, but with a shine to it.
7: Yeah.
6: And the logo, I believe, is just a one horn. Like one horn is what it's supposed to represent?
7: No, I think it's that, okay, the Bills logo. You know what you picture the Bills logo?
6: The charging buffalo, yes.
7: So the red line that the streak emphasizes of the charge. Yes, that's what it is, right?
6: But
7: is
6: it's just that, right?
7: Yes,
6: it's like zoomed
7: that.
6: In on one horn making the charge streak.
7: So there's a horn there?
6: I think that's what the front of it is, right? Like,
7: I guess there's one. But it looks, and I'm like, okay, the gray and gray thing. I saw it looks like...
6: You have seen it by now because everybody's addicted to the internet these days.
7: Yeah.
6: So all of you football fans, by the time you're listening to this, have seen the Bills uniforms. They are disgusting. I mean, F-.
7: I mean, the helmet looks like a made-up video game team whenever it was like you.
6: It's not even one of those, Chris, where you can be like, well, we're calling back to history, right?
7: Yeah.
6: Where it's like, well, at least it's, you know, like how the Jets would wear the New York Titans uniforms back when like Favre was there. Remember those? And they had like kind of like a Michigan-y kind of feel to the helmet or something like that, and their colors were way off. Or even last year with the Steelers, right? When doing the striped uniforms with the brown pants and the black helmet. That's one thing. You can say, that looks a little odd, but that was from the 1940s. Like, okay, it's way back then. This is something that somebody just thought of, and then they greenlit, and then they made it. That's

0: scary to me, Chris.
1: So is that really a horn at the front? Before, the horn, the buffalo, I guess it is the horn. I never realized it was the horn. So it is a horn, but it's like you don't know it's a horn, right? Do bills really have horns in the ear? They do? Okay. There was a big buffalo incident in Yellowstone.
0: Oh, my God,
1: right?
0: That guy was flying.
1: Yeah, so I would have rather the little, it's funny, but it, again, it's a retro. It's this great radio, as I'm trying to point to it and show it to people. The little red buffalo that's kind of standing there, not really doing anything, it was the original Bills logo. Like, it's kind of funny.
0: Yeah,
1: like,
0: just grazing the grass. And if you kind of like that one, though.
1: If you were going to take an element of the modern Bills logo, the Mills logo, it's been, I guess, for 50 years or so, of the, there's a blue buffalo charging, and now there's the red streak to identify the charging with the little white horn. If you're going to pick one of those two things, pick the damn buffalo.
0: Which they already did. And then the buffalo's just hanging out, chilling and chewing the grass and the throwback, like you
1: and the
0: mentioned.
1: Throw, yeah. But like the blue one that is charging, if you were going to take and not, because I don't know, the red stripe just looks, I don't know, man. I see what they're trying to do, I guess.
0: It just feels like people get too futuristic with this. Yeah. Stuff, like they almost try to close their eyes and be like, okay, what if the movie Blade Runner had a football team? What would the football team look like? And that's kind of the vibe I get with some of these newer uniforms. And Chris, it's probably cheating, but preying on nostalgia works all the time.
1: Yeah,
0: like, why do you think everybody loves the Tampa Bay Creamsicles? Why do you think everybody loves when Seattle throws the silver helmets on? Because it reminds us of when life was better.
1: It does, yes.
0: Right?
1: Yes, like, yes.
0: So just stick with the nostalgia.
1: My biggest worry was, you know, what I was going to eat for lunch.
0: Exactly.
1: Or, you know,
0: like,
1: or,
0: so
1: what,
0: stick
1: what
0: with the nostalgia plays.
1: Recess that day.
0: The nostalgia plays are what work when it comes to alternate uniforms. Like, look, Seattle's, Tampa Bay's, they're permanent now. Like, they're never getting rid of those in the rotation. Fans are demanding a couple games a year where you see them now. Like, those are the best jerseys in football in a lot of people's eyes. Just stick with the nostalgia. You don't need to go futuristic and try to be the cutting edge all the time.
1: Yeah, there's really, I don't know, especially.
0: And one last thought, by the way, Miami, get your crap together, all right? Yeah. Get back to the best uniform potentially in football history, because that Miami white with them jumping through the flaming ring and the smiling dolphin holding the football with the helmet on his head.
1: Yes, that's
0: one of the most iconic things ever. So that stupid futuristic dolphin that swims through the flame. I want a cart. For some reason, people, I'm going on too much of a rant right now as the uniform police. Some reason, we decided to bring too much of a seriousness element to these cartoon characters that are teams' logos. They're cartoon characters. Like, that should be an elf giving a thumbs up with, like, a football in the middle of the field, or, like, punting on a steel beam. You know what I mean? Like, it doesn't have to be like, the Seattle Seahawk is mad, and he's on the prowl, and he's hunting.
1: Well, all the best college logos are those cartoon characters.
0: They're goofy,
1: right? Yeah, they're goofy. I'm excited, because the passion you're showing in this segment, I don't know what we're allowed at. Like, the is there a Naked Gun theme that makes you think of police? Like when I think of, like, the, like, you know, something like that. That kind of music playing in the background.
0: That's what I mean. I'll get the decorations, Chris.
1: Because that's the other thing too. And this is kind of old man yelling at clouds. It definitely is. And I guess I'm an old man now. But, like,
0: you are.
1: I don't know. Like, I just, like, and I get it. It's all, but it's all it, to be the cynic or whatever. It's all they want to sell more jerseys. So that's why they're doing it. It's more so than having, like, a genuine throwback day or turn back the clock day or whatever. But it's like, everybody got to wear, like, four uniforms a year now. Like I don't know, like, every sport now, like the Penguins come out with, like, three new jerseys every year. I don't ever know which one it is.
0: NBA is the worst.
1: Yeah, NBA.
0: There's, like, every team has, like, eight different uniforms.
1: Yes, the NBA, because I don't follow the NBA, so I'll turn it on. I don't literally know which team is which.
0: And,
1: like, I should know which team is which when I turn it on.
0: And the playoffs, the thing with the playoffs where the other sports are, like, you wear one uniform to play. That don't apply to the NBA. Like, they'll wear eight different uniforms throughout a playoff series. It's very, very confusing. Real stuff, though.
1: All right.
0: Uniform police done.
1: We'll do that, yeah. Camp starts tomorrow. This is the kind of thing we should do at a, you know, more like, you know.
0: Well, I just thought of it.
1: Yeah, that's all right.
0: Joey and the Bills came out with crap.
1: The Bills' fault. You're right.
0: Joey Porter Jr.'s contract is obviously a big concern, big talking point, and it will be. It'll ratchet up even more on Wednesday if he's not signed and he's a hold-in. But Robert Kraft made a statement to the Patriots reporters the other day that Christian Gonzalez was made an offer that would make him the highest-paid cornerback in the NFL. So that's higher than Trent McDuffie. I don't know why it's not signed yet, right? Like, it's not an official thing, correct? They haven't come down and said Christian Gonzalez agrees to this with this much money and blah, blah, blah. It's just the owner saying that he's been offered the highest money possible, basically. So I don't know what the hang-up is, but assuming that Robert Kraft ain't lying, that it is going to come down the pipe eventually, that he's going to be the highest paid in this league, man, that puts the Steelers in a tough spot.

0: again with Joey Porter Jr. And Chris, the more you wait, I think the more the price has the potential to go up. Now, I'm not saying he'll see Christian Gonzalez get $32 million or whatever it is a year and say, now I need 32.5. But he might say, I definitely need to be getting into that 27, 28 range. If my fellow draft mate is getting 32 and resetting the market, you know, I can't be left too far in the dust here. I'm not that far behind Christian Gonzalez. In fact, me personally, I don't think you're maybe behind him at all. You're right there with him.
1: There was truth the other couple years ago when J.J. Watt said, the longer you wait, the price just goes up.
0: Absolutely.
1: That's just the reality of, you know, other than, I guess, the COVID years when the cap was flat or whatever you want to say, the market just is, you mentioned this very astutely a lot of times, the highest paid is not necessarily always the best player to position. It's the one that signs the most recent contract. That's just the way things go, and it goes up. And it goes up. So there's always sort of a resetting of the market, and particularly during this spurt here of a few years with media rights, and there's more revenue, and the cap's going up at a higher rate than it had in the past. So that definitely applies now. So there is an element of that, yes. Now, you're right. You could make an objective argument for watching. It's like, I don't think the Steelers approached, especially with a guy on their team, it's been part of, again, you know, in some degree part of the organization since he was a kid, hardball in this sense, but some of those things are, I mean, the Pro Bowl nods, right? I mean, the Pro Bowl literally isn't a game anymore, and really how much thought goes into that and not being named to a Pro Bowl. But they could come, you know, listen, you're not Christian Gonzalez, sorry, like, you know, you've never even been to a Pro Bowl roster is the way you look at it. So, but you're right, and the way you even framed that was, if somebody's getting 30, you know, that it might not be beyond him. But yes, it's just natural that the market will get affected by things like that. But I also don't, I assumed if his deal that it would, because he didn't have to get a deal. He is the fifth-year option, is the first-round pick. And that's where, in the end, in some ways, and maybe if Joey had a really good year, his fourth year, which is coming up, which we expect him to, it isn't. But in some ways, you could almost say he might benefit from being a second-round pick, because his second contract here is going to come a year earlier, whereas he would have played a fifth-year option, which the fifth-year option figure is a lot lower than what he's going to get now, right, in terms of we all expect him to get, for sure. So, yeah. I've kind of like let these things play out, and, you know, from our perspective, observers, and I think even though it's the way the Steelers look at it and everything, and the teammates and the coaches and everything, and see how it goes. But it's a comp. It's the same draft class. I assume they're the same age, or roughly the same age, of course, or the same draft class. I don't know which one's, you know, Christian might be a year younger.
0: We can never trust that with college nowadays.
1: Yeah,
0: someone could be
1: 25
0: and someone could be 21 coming out.
1: Yeah, that's true. So, there's obviously comps there, and it will affect, right?
0: It will.
1: I mean, it's already public knowledge.
0: So. I don't understand. I just really don't understand. I did another quick Google search on it. It's just like they offered a record-breaking contract extension, and it would make him the highest-paid corner, and it's the highest contract in Patriots franchise history. And why is he not rushing to sign it? Like, what more could you want?
1: So yeah, I don't know. Does that signify that he wants more? Like from before, I didn't look into it like you did, looking back into it now. Like, I took it as Robert Kraft, to a point, genuinely saying, I don't think he was saying it flippantly or anything. Yes, we made him the high.
0: What's his negotiating tactic there? He'd be like, we offered him the most money. What?
1: Go out and so, but maybe that is a sign that, like, Gonzalez wants more.
0: Like $35 million.
1: Yeah.
0: And so Kraft's getting ahead of that and being like, we offered him the most ever.
1: Exactly.
0: Like, he should definitely take it.
1: That's kind of the way I took it.
0: Which would be foolish for Gonzalez.
1: Well, yeah. And if that's the case, then, and if that either gets pumped up, or if that's what the market's starting to be, then maybe Joey wants more, too. And maybe that is a sign. At least the Gonzalez thing, they have the fifth-year option, so he would have 2 years left. So there's not the urgency to get it done. If Joey doesn't get done by September 13th here, again, I would presume. Well, I don't even. We'll deal. Cross that bridge when we come to it, if there's no contract by then.
0: When we come back, we're going to talk about how the new coaching staff make life easier on the offensive side of the ball for Aaron Rodgers. We'll get into that. It's the Steelers Blitz. It's Steelers Nation Radio, part of the Steelers Audio Network.
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1: One thing that I think is such a key for Mike McCarthy and his offensive coaching staff this year is to make life a lot easier on Aaron Rodgers. How does he do that? I think there's a couple of ways that they can accomplish that mission. But as much as he was brought in here to help find that next quarterback, and then once he identifies who that next quarterback could be, shepherd him towards finding his ceiling or getting as close to a ceiling as humanly possible and becoming that franchise quarterback. What he's trying to do in the immediacy is get the most or more out of Aaron Rodgers than you did last year, or the most that you can possibly get out of him at this point in his career and what will be his final season in the NFL. And I think the one area that you can make life a lot easier on the quarterback who doesn't necessarily probably want to get hit as much as he used to and maybe not be as nimble, although he's more nimble than you would think at that age, but definitely not as nimble and not as agile in that pocket as he used to be. He's not, you know, cement blocks for feet, though, but he's definitely not, you know, get out of a sack and then scamper 15 yards down the field and have a little bit like a cocky like strut to it at the end and then put the ball out. Like, he's not that guy anymore. He doesn't have that ability. So I think the easy way to make life as easy as possible is to run the rock. It's not rocket science, right? Running the football keeps your quarterback upright, makes the defense get the hell beat out of it, and then allows play action to feed off of that and make some easy throws that are 15, 20 yards down the field. Not easy throws that are take the snap and throw it up at the top of your television screen to Michael Pittman and hope he gets a block. Like, that, I think, is where you can make everything on the offense work a lot easier, but specifically make Rodgers' life a lot easier. Any aging quarterback, I think to really be able to tap into whatever superpowers he has left still, you need to have a strong running game around him. It's a fool's errand to have a 40-plus-year-old guy be the 50-throws-a-game type of player.
2: Yeah, and obviously a running game should be able to complement and the threat of it. We talked a lot about play action in terms of the under center elements of things. Even last year, that was a talking point about it. And that's obviously common sense for any offense in general. But yeah, I do think it's, you know, if you look at a lot of the, this is where I wonder about analytics and things, and I embrace them generally, but I definitely like to embrace them in things like offensive line, because there aren't counting numbers you can really look at for those types of things. But I look at it, and as quick as the Steelers got rid of the ball last year, so their pressure rates were down, is that tied together? And the run blocking of the offensive line, in terms of how the run game goes, and we'll see. There's a new look offensive line, the left side, the right side. There's a flip there. There's going to be potentially, well, I guess either way, there's a new starter at guard, no matter what happens, because Sayamalu's not here. So whether it's Spencer Anderson to hold over from the team or not, or a new face, and whether Dylan Cook starting and right tackle on things, the offensive line obviously is a big part of a running game, and that's the, you know, I think we know the resumes now of Jaylen Warren and Rico Dowdle. If you give them appropriate, above the line, satisfactory, how you want to put it, don't have to be the best run blocking line in the league. I'm not asking for that. We're not expecting that necessarily by any means. But I think there's potential. You could see again the ascension of this line because it's so young. And there's a couple new faces. I think that there's a chance that, you know, if Zach Frazier is one of the best centers in the league, right? I think, generally speaking, your center in the running game is that's
1: it's an anchor point.
2: Yes, exactly. Probably more important in the run than whereas
1: you can run in between those tackles, yes. Man. Whew, that is a death blow to a defense. No. I mean, if you're getting damaged five, six, 7 yards by running up the gut, running into the teeth of the defense, boy, there's just not much they're going to be able to. That's going to suck everybody in. Then you're going to have the big outside run that you're going to be able to hit, or you're going to be able to just play action over the top of everybody for a 40-yard gain or something like that. I mean, you're right. Like, it starts with Frazier kind of being that head of the spear as it just, boom, blows up into that defense and gets to that second level.

0: level and shapes the lanes for the running back to run through.
1: Yeah, and I do think, and that McCormick's the I think the day Frazier McCormick, I mean, I generally, offensive linemen always like to run the ball. That's the cliche. It's true. It's a cliche, but it's a reason that they prefer to run the ball. They're going forward. They're not on their heels. They're not protecting. They're being the aggressor. But I think in particular, some of the McCormick and Frazier for sure. We'll see who wins the starting right guard job. But Hoffman, I think, has that demeanor too, sort of that nasty sort of run the ball, you know, be the aggressor, assertive type of thing. So we'll see. We don't know who's going to win that right guard job yet. But I do think there's reason to believe that you could have that. And, again, I don't have any doubt or question that between Dowdle and Warren that they can handle, and maybe throw Caleb Johnson in there too. I don't know. And if that's the way – if you identify the strength, and if the line is that way, and that's the way, and it's, things are working, that the running backs, I don't say the least of your problems, but they're I don't have questions about that. If everything, if that's the way that the offense is working, yes, the running backs will be a part of that, but they won't be what holds it back, I guess, is what I'm getting at. I have full faith in the Dotto and Warren tandem to be able to handle whatever they might be asked to do this year.
0: Now, I think they're going to be very good this year, a really formidable tandem, and I think that so many people focus on what McCarthy brings to the table with the passing game, and rightfully so. That's his bread and butter. He's the quarterback guy, but like, good offense is running the football as well. You know, being a good offensive mind, having a good offensive scheme, that has to do with running the ball as well. So I'm excited to see what they do with Dowdle and Warren, how they really accentuate both individual strengths. I think that's something that I'm really going to keep an eye on. You mentioned the offensive line, though. You know, that's another way to obviously make Rodgers' life a lot easier. Them doing a lot successfully in the running game, of course, because then you're going to keep wanting to run the football, and it's just going to make everybody's life a lot easier on that offense. It's going to make the defense's life easier because they're going to be rested on that sideline. You're going to win a lot of football games doing that. But the offensive line improving pass blocking wise, and Fautanu moving to that left side, becoming that left tackle anchor spot for that line, for Rodgers, protecting his blind side, having a lot of trust there. You know, I think that is a key to making his life a lot easier. And that's not anything that you can have much confidence in right now, because I just need the offensive line to continue to ascend, to continue to get better. James Campen being in the fold, that's how it goes beyond just Mike McCarthy and his influence, a very established offensive line coach, somebody that is extremely well respected around this league and is known by Rodgers, is known by Mike McCarthy. So I expect the offensive line to blossom this year, and that starts this coming week at training camp. Once the pads come on next Monday, you'll really start to see who that starting five is, who that right guard and that right tackle is going to be. And then from there on, just improve, and give your older quarterback better pockets and more time.
1: And, you know, it's almost as if I've, in my mind, mentally, I'm just one person, but I have such full faith in, especially Fautanu, Frazier, and McCormick too. So there are obviously, we don't know who's starting, so there's obviously questions as to how the right side of the line is going to perform. But I think that Fautanu and Frazier are budding, you know, as much as a star could be as an offensive lineman in this league for sure. And I think McCormick will be a 12-year starting center in the NFL, and just, you know, plug and play. He's the new Ramon Foster, the way I look at it. You know, they'll just be there for, you know, he's not gonna set records for contracts or, you know, make all pro or whatever, but a great part of a line, especially if you have quote unquote stars at tackle and center. And we'll see. I mean, the cap considerations, whether he's with the Steelers, but that's a whole other issue.
0: Ramon was the big ragu. Should we call yes. Mason McCormick the meatball?
1: Meatball. I see you did. Yeah, okay.
0: Yeah. Keep it in the family. The Italian nicknames.
1: McCormick. So I was thinking McCormick seasoning when I'm thinking of the name McCormick. So you sprinkle some on your ragu, maybe. I don't
0: okay.
1: know.
0: Okay.
1: Or make a meatball
0: little
1: with it.
0: Flavor in there for the sauce, for the gravy.
1: That's what every time I hear the name McCormick, that's what I think of. So
0: that's a good comp, though. Just a solid player that you're a Steelers fan, you know he's real good. Maybe nationally, you know of him, but you don't recognize that he is an upper-tier offensive lineman. He's an upper-tier interior lineman. So I think the left side is going to be fantastic. Yeah. And that gives me confidence in life being easier for Rodgers. That's his blind.

0: inside. So I think that the left side of the offensive line is going to be great. The right side's the one that you have a lot of questions about, but there's a lot of things that they have available to them to throw to that wall and try to get something to stick. Like, there's so many options for that. There's three options for right guard, and if Broderick's healthy, three options for right tackle. You would think, statistically speaking, one of those six will be good. And I almost said great, so I put it together and said good. But I didn't want to get ahead of myself because I'm not hyperbolic. Everybody who listens to me on the radio knows I'm never hyperbolic. I don't like to be hyperbolic at all. But they're going to be good, one of those six, whether it's the guard, whether it's the tackle. So now you've got four out of your five offensive linemen that you think are good players, maybe great players, maybe elite players. Then you just find somebody to be that right guard, and if he's just average, if he's your weakest link, but it's not that weak, he doesn't have to be the superstar, doesn't even have to be a Pro Bowl type of player, can just totally be kind of the afterthought guy, you're still going to have a great offensive line. I mean, no one really boasts five good to great offensive linemen. There's usually an average guy there who is either masked by the greatness around him or steps up because his job is a little bit easier because he's playing next to a couple of all pros. So they've got six options on that right side. One of them has to be good, right? You'd think so. Yeah.
1: And yeah, you can, to some degree, make a case that obviously the cynic or the pessimistic view is, well, it's similar to if you don't have one starter, you don't have three starters, you don't have one starter. You know, it's like but then the optimistic side is you can make a decent case that all six are satisfactory options, right? I don't, there's no way you can go wrong. I mean, Broderick's injury situations notwithstanding, but he's still a first round pick, and he's still, whatever his flaw, and I get it in terms of where he was drafted, he's probably never going to be a player requisite of being the 14th overall pick, but he was no worse than what you just said, like the weakest spot of a good offensive line, which is still a good offensive line, right? But regardless, yeah, you play the percentage there. It's how you hope that the coaches make the right decision in terms of who they want to start, and it's not because everybody knows and believes that Iheanacho is going to be the starter eventually, right? Whether it's I'd be blown away if it's first day of practice Tuesday. There's no way that's probably going to happen, but whether it's 3 weeks into camp, whether it's by the end of camp, whether it's week 10 or whether it's next year, right? I mean, at some point he's going to every reason to believe he's going to take over and be that. And Dunker to a little bit lesser degree, because he's a lower round pick, of course, but you certainly believe that same way, projected out at some point, whether it's this year or next year, he's going to be starting at guard as well for you. So there's that element of it too. Do the young guys, are they ready yet? What do they have to show to be ready? What do they, if, because they're, it's similar to the quarterback thing with Mason Rudolph. It's different because a lot different for a lot of reasons, but the same general ideas. Like if Iheanacho, okay, are we going to trust him to throw him? If Dylan Cook's having a good camp and it looks like he's your right tackle, do you just stick with that? Because it's okay. It's a little bit of a known quantity, although it's still only six games or whatever it is, right? Dylan Cook playing in the NFL. But does Iheanacho show you enough that because, you know, again, he's going to be your starter at some point, right? You didn't draft a guy to back up Dylan Cook 5 years from now if Dylan Cook's good, right? I mean, one way or another, take care of itself, whether you trade somebody or whatever it happens.
0: Now, even if the offensive line is taking steps forward week after week after week and it looks real good and it's forming into a formidable unit, I still think there's going to be a tendency for Rodgers to get rid of that ball pretty quickly, right? Like, that's probably just part of his game now. And I think melding his mind, who pre-snap read, there's probably not anybody as good as him right now in the NFL, and McCarthy's scheme, you're going to be able to see more explosives from the ball getting out of Aaron's hands quicker. Like, there's going to be things that I think are schemed up better where a Roman Wilson or a Ben Skowronek comes dragging across the field, and it just is a take the snap, pat the ball once, throw it to him. And with all of the other movement and the incredibly aggressive route that DK Metcalf ran and Michael Pittman with his hard route and then this flare out from Jalen, all this other stuff is going to distract. And you're going to have easy 15, 20-yard gains just by easy passes. There's going to be a lot more of those moments, I think, Steelers fans, where –

0: look at the TV feed and you go, why was that guy so wide open? Why was, you know, Jeremy Bernard just sitting there with no one around him? And that's because you can't tell on the TV feed that there's so much work happening around that offense that is distracting the defense and taking attention away from the defense purposefully so that Bernard can be that wide open. Sometimes it is just a gaffe from the defense, a coverage blown, but sometimes it's a coach just out scheming their ass. And I think you're going to see that a lot more this year. And that's why I'm comfortable with Rodgers still being still having that quick trigger as far as getting rid of the football. Because I think you've got minds and skilled players now around him that can take those quick throws and make them into big, explosive type of plays. And I don't think you were necessarily getting that all the time last year. And the quick throws were becoming a detriment more than they were helping. I think this year you will see a lot better as far as the type of plays, the type of productivity you're getting when Rodgers still gets rid of that ball with like that 2.1, 2.2 seconds in the pocket. I don't think anybody should fully expect a quarterback who's now a year older to be like a 3.5, 4 seconds in the pocket type of guy. Like really hold on to that football. He's still going to be one of the quickest triggers in the NFL. I just think he's got the skill around him now and he's got the scheme around him now that you can hit player or you can hit opposing teams with some nice plays even though they are quick hitters.
1: And you're right. There's two elements of that. We, I think, collectively all believe in the play calling abilities of Mike McCarthy and the offensive scheme building. So, yeah, you're right. There'll be people probably schemed open a lot more. And, remember, Kenneth Gainwell led the team in receptions last year.
0: Yep.
1: And that's great. He won the team MVP. And not like he didn't necessarily make plays at times when he was targeted. But at the same time, there was a reason why, because there was lack of alternatives in a lot of times whenever you're throwing the Gainwell. So now you will have people you're right, Michael Pittman can make a play. DK just having less attention on him because of everything. We saw DK make plays frequently last year when he was able to get the ball in his hands. It was more the DK was held more back by lack of targets. Now he can be somewhat culpable in that. Was he not getting open? I don't know to what degree that was, but he was also the subject of so much attention from the defenses at all times, and there was nobody else on the offense scared defenses whatsoever. So now I do think that having Bernard, maybe even Freiermuth being more of a receiving threat, maybe draw some attention away. Michael Pittman, when we talked about him, an established track record that we know is going to get targeted a lot. I think you add it all up together, you're right. I do expect a more explosive offense, or more of a just, not even necessarily talking about explosion plays like, you know, 40, 50 yard passes, not regains necessarily, but a lot more quantity of the 15 to 20 yard gains, those types of plays, the over the middle, things like that, that really do, when you add up, you get a few of them throughout the course of a game, keep drives going and lead to points.
0: We'll go to the defensive side of the ball and talk about how life can be made easier for some of the veterans over there with this new coaching staff. That's next. It's the Steelers Blitz on Steelers Nation Radio, day before camp starts here on the Steelers Audio Network.
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14: Hi, Western Pennsylvania. This is Edgar Snyder. I want to thank you for over 40 years of trusting my law firm. During those years, we've helped thousands of people just like you, our neighbors. We're here for you. We're here for our community. We're here for our region. If you've been seriously hurt in an accident, you need to talk to a lawyer, even if it's not us. If you do call us, know that you'll have the firm with over 40 years of experience fighting to get the money you deserve. And of course, there's never a fee unless we get money for you.
15: Rodgers is going to be helped on the offensive side of the ball by McCarthy, Angelicchio, and the rest of the offensive staff. But there's veterans on that defensive side of the ball as well, trying to teach maybe some older dogs, maybe not teach them some new tricks, but remind them of some older tricks that have been forgotten in the past that can still work really well. Well, Hayward, Ramsey, and Watts, those are the three obvious guys that you look at as far as those guys have their record or their resume pretty much already done. Their track record is set already in this league. They are Hall of Famers or Hall of Fame level players at the very least. And they now are going to, if you're Cam and TJ Watt, have to play under a new coach for the first time in their NFL career. Now, Ramsey, starting with him, might have a little bit more of an inside track on this, right? Because Ramsey's played for coaches in Jacksonville, and then Ramsey played in L.A. for Sean McVay. Now he's in Pittsburgh, played for Tomlin, now McCarthy. Like, Ramsey's been able to play for several different coaches throughout his tenure in the NFL. But with Hayward and Watt, that's not the case. It's been just nothing but familiarity. I don't know if that helps Ramsey more than those two. I don't know what that means. I'm just pointing it out that this is something that Ramsey's been able to do. His role, though, Jalen Ramsey, is going to be as different as he's seen at the NFL level, though. And what that star linebacker or star position is, whatever they're deeming him, linebacker's probably not the right way to put it. But you've said, you know, you think there's some off-the-ball linebacker tendencies to what they're probably going to ask of him. Maybe that's why they call it the star, just because it's everywhere. He's Mario on that star. He has all the responsibilities. So
16: indestructible.
15: He has got a new kind of role for this coming season. So he might be used to changing coaches and hearing things from a different voice. But now this different voice is kind of helping him find himself in a different spot on this defense. And I don't think it's like a begrudging thing either, where it's just like, I'm old, so you're putting me at slot. I think Jalen Ramsey recognizes I had a lot of impact last year when I was kind of in a role that's like this. now really define that into being in the safety and base and coming up into the slot and nickel and kind of

0: being all over the field, I can be an impactful kind of player, a kind of head-turning type of player in this coming season. Yeah, I can make splash.
1: I do think when Ramsey came out, and even at Florida State, he played some safety as it was. There were probably teams that year, was it 2017, that wanted to draft him and play him at safety. So there's that element. I know we're talking more like play everywhere. Ramsey himself, when he made the move, he openly talked about it had been so long since he'd done those kind of things that there were, and he, remember, he picked this up like week nine during a season. You know, you're prepping for a game, you got game planning, you're doing through a whole camp and a season, you're already adjusting a new team, and you're right, he's done that a lot, but in terms of what you're doing. So I do think he is excited that he got an entire off season, although TAs will have all this camp to kind of refine some of these things and re sort of calibrate his in terms of his instincts. So everything is in terms of where to be and what to do, and kind of get back to, so he's not, doesn't have to think when he's out there. But I think that's kind of the beauty of Jalen Ramsey. I've said it before, and this isn't necessarily a evaluation as a player, but he might be the most fun player for me to watch at camp. What is it, 11 camps I've been doing now? Like, he's just such an athlete.
0: He is.
1: In terms of pure athlete, there can't be many that in the league or play for the Steelers. I know he's getting a little bit older, but just in terms of, because he doesn't look like an outside corner. His body type, I mean, he's big. He's not as big as a linebacker is, but he's not that much smaller than, it's a bad example because of what happened to Steelers, but Devin Bush or, you know, like, you know what I mean? Those types of.
0: You're talking about an all-time great, Chris. Yeah, you know what I mean? Like, yeah. You got to kind of remember that.
1: He didn't author
0: those chapters of his career here in Pittsburgh, but he's an all-time great. So, like, yeah, they tend to look a little freaky, huh? They tend to look a little specimen-y.
1: Yes, exactly. Yes, they would put it. So, and to think he was an outside corner for as long as he was and to have that speed and do those types of things with his body. But, yeah, so just from that, seeing him firsthand during last year's camp and getting to watch him close and when he was mostly doing outside corner, I do think it's got to, I mean, Patrick Ann's got to be giddy to think of some of the things he can do, because I do think, you know, it's like it's a hybrid start, whatever, and you wouldn't own every down. He's not a linebacker, but I do think that sideline to sideline element and the things he can attack and blitz from that spot, or certainly he can cover tight ends and running backs, things like that, out of the backfield.
0: Yeah, and when he's closer to the line of scrimmage, like you said, he's not an off-ball linebacker, not by any stretch of the imagination, but you just mentioned sideline to sideline. Like, if he's in the nickel, if he's up at the line of scrimmage on the slot receiver and he sees that it's a run play, he just chase down the running back and get into that pile and make the tackle. And that's something that we saw big time last year, Chris. Okay. He tackles. He can hit. It was the Jets game, right? Yeah, it was the first game of the year where he stuck that guy right at the marker.
1: The game, yep.
0: Yep, sealed it up, fourth down, stopped him a yard short. Boom. I mean, and he had a couple of hits like that this past season. So he has the hit stick, and he's willing to do so. And I think that's probably the biggest hurdle that most corners trying to transition to a safety or into the slot have to overcome is sometimes they just don't like to tackle. Like Rod Woodson loved to tackle. That's why he was an insanely good safety as well as a great corner. I don't think Prime could have done as well at safety as far as that element is concerned. He'd pick people off because he's Deion Sanders, but the support in the run and tackling guys and pursuing wide receivers that are running down the field that beat the corner and trying to drag them down one-on-one, open field tackles, it's not for everybody at that position, right? So Jalen Ramsey, you have to check that box. I think he did so extremely well last year. And maybe not surprising because you noted safety in Florida State, played a little safety coming out of Florida State. Like, he's hit in his career before.
1: And that's one of the things where, and to tie it back to some of these, you know, all-pro level DBs, like Joe Hayden was like, I'm not a safety. He would rather retire than play safety, which is his prerogative, whatever. He made a lot of money and didn't have to. But I'm not saying he didn't, whatever, like to tackle or he wasn't. But I think objectively he wasn't as good of a tackler. I mean, he wasn't a bad tackler, but in terms of, but that's always been part of Jalen Ramsey's game, like his size. He's, 6'1", 211 is what he's listed at. Like, you know, everybody talked about the Charles Woodson comparison, 6'1", 210. When Patrick Peterson was here, like, he was an outstanding outside corner playmaker whenever he was in his prime. But I don't think his game in terms of what could transition as well to

safety and certainly not through this hybrid kind of star situation you got going on. And I think it also helps Jalen Ramsey at the, even from, you know, 15 years ago when Charles Woodson was doing it at the hit that stage of his career, I think the game's evolved even more to a point where he almost

0: in terms of this position, and he wants to do it, and I think he does. And I think last year when he made the move out of necessity, there was more of a need to be the center fielder safety, and that's not necessarily the case, certainly not to start the season. Everybody's healthy, and he can play. It'll be fascinating. That'll be one of the main things to watch. We go through, what are you watching for? Of course, the backup quarterback battle, the battles on the right side of the offensive line. I mean, Joey Porter Jr. is kind of off the field, but where is Ramsey on a snap-to-snap basis? Because you could, if he's on board and he's studied up and is able to do it, it could. There's no reason he can't be in the slot. Maybe outside corner every once in a while. That hybrid linebacker to safety here and there. Maybe he starts at safety for a snap, and then when you get close to the line, you know, as the snap count comes, he's running up to the line, yeah, the blitz, whatever it is, or he lines up, and maybe the slot guy that was there bumps up. There's so many different ways you could use him, and it could be a lot of fun and a lot. I think I said Patrick Graham could be giddy in terms of what he could do with him.
1: With Cam Hayward, I think making life easy on Cam Hayward, maybe it's not anything that the coaching staff can do. It's about, well, this is a part of what coaching does, but it's about the development of the players around Cam Hayward. And, you know, Harmon and Y.A. Black taking that step forward, and Keanu Benton maybe having a bit of a more breakout year this season. Sebastian Joseph Day really fitting into the fold well, finding himself a nice role within this defense. Maybe a Dean Lowry gets in there from time to time. Like, the best thing that can happen for Cam Hayward, burping to the microphone, I've done that a lot today. Last blitz that we're going to do until the training camp starts. I'm getting them all out now. Yeah. Can't do that with Labs. I burp into the microphone with Labs. It just doesn't go the same.
0: Okay, yeah. Well, you got to.
1: But, you know, basically, I treat him more professionally than you, okay? That's basically what I'm getting. Yes.
0: Yes. Well, you know, I deserve the.
1: But Cam Hayward treatment. You do. Of course you do. But Cam Hayward led the NFL last year as far as interior linemen are concerned in snap counts. Making life easier on him is other guys stepping up and taking some of that workload off of his plate.
0: And I do think that's Patrick Graham's book. That's what he's talked about. And it can manifest itself in a lot of different ways. We've talked about sort of they didn't make any change in inside linebacker. And we said, objectively, if we go position by position, the weakest part of the defense is inside linebacker, but they're running it back. But I think that part of that potentially, and maybe even certainly is the plan, is that as a group, there'll be a lot less snaps going to the inside linebackers. Why? Well, okay, Jalen Ramsey will siphon away some snaps from a Peyton Wilson or Patrick Queen because he's playing sort of, again, a hybrid linebacker. Or Nick Herbig, there'll be three outside linebackers in the field where essentially one of them is sort of taking the place, whether it be literally in the middle of the defense or just because you only have 11 guys. One of the 11 guys will be an outside linebacker, some inside linebacker, you play an extra defensive lineman. I think that all similar to the I don't think the game overall has evolved this way, and Mike Tomlin talked about it that way, but I think Patrick Graham is more so, and in I don't say ahead of the curve, but he was doing it before the Steelers were. He sees 11 guys on the field for every snap. He doesn't see, I need two, I'm going to play the 3-4 with two down linemen, I need two outside linebackers, mm-hmm. That type of thing. So I think it's more of his mind sees it as a puzzle that fits together, and there's no chess piece more so than in terms of where you could put him than Jalen Ramsey.
1: And then there's TJ Watt, who I think is maybe the most important piece of this defense, most important veteran that needs to have some buy-in. And I really do think that it comes from the player side of things more than anything, is that he just needs to buy in. Now, I don't know what the role is going to be. I don't know where his movement is going to take him on that defense. I don't know how the snap count is going to be divvied up between him, Nick Herbig, Alex Highsmith, even Jack Sawyer getting in there for a spell or two. I don't know any of these answers. We won't start finding them out until the preseason games, training camp practices really start with pads on. Then we can maybe start to see some of the new ideas that Patrick Graham is trying to bring to the table in terms of TJ Watt. But there's got to have to be some buy-in from the player. There just has to. And Chris, have you noticed that a lot of times, like great athletes, like all-time greats, if they can practice some self-awareness sometimes and maybe eat a little bit of that humble pie, humble themselves somewhat, they find themselves having, statistically speaking, even better seasons than they would have imagined would have been the case if they were to, take a step back here, or Herbig's going to handle these now, or I'm going to rush from this side, or I'm going to rush from up the middle from now and then. Like, you would be so resistant to that. No, I get 15 sacks doing it my way. I'm going to do it my way.

0: then you do it all of a sudden. You're like, wow, I got 13 sacks this year. And three of them were like layups. Three of them were like the C parted and the quarterback was right there in front of me. So there's got to be some trust from TJ Watt. There's got to be some buy-in from TJ Watt to the coaching staff.
1: It reminds me a lot of a pitcher in baseball that you hear a lot, that he comes up at age 23 or whatever the majors, and he's throwing 99 miles an hour and just relies on his stuff and it says throw back and throw. But the pitchers that last 15 years in the majors, by year 8, 9, 10, whatever it is, they're a few miles an hour off that fastball, off the cutter and upright, but they've learned I'm going to be a different type of pitcher and just got better in terms of location, things like that. I think there's an analogy to that to football, or really anything, but certainly in football and TJ Watt, you're right, where up until, you know, whatever, or just say 4 or 5 years ago, TJ Watt, his get off, and part of it, he always has, one of his superpowers always has been his mind, in terms of he is just obsessive about learning about moves and what works there, and studying the opposing offensive linemen and know what moves work with them, and film study and things like that. And I'm going to develop this move and I'm going to show this move. And if I show this move in the first quarter, maybe I'm setting somebody up for whenever it's 3rd and 10 and in the fourth quarter, and I can end the game with a sack because, you know, I've done this move a couple of times where I didn't know I was going to get to the quarterback. So that's mm-hmm. always was his strength, is what I'm getting at. So, but it was, hey, I go back and I hate to, you know, carp on one line he made, but it wasn't us grilling him as a media or whatever and saying, you know, although we have done it over the years, why aren't you moving around, TJ? You know, he offered himself that, you know, I've been stubborn in the past. I don't want to misquote the exact quote, but that that was the first time he's acknowledged that he was resistant to this personally. And so it comes at a perfect time where, you know, I'm sure he is very motivated to have a big season. I'm sure he hears and, you know, like I said, you have to acknowledge he had production-wise his worst season last year since his rookie year, right? I mean, that's just reality. In terms of sacks, it was. And that's the sacks are what you're, you know, that's what your big plays you're made for. So I think the combination of having that, of telling people, showing people, hey, I'm not done because I'm 31 years old, and having the new coaching staff, so the new perspective comes in, and it's, hey, you know what, TJ, you're an all-time great, you're a Hall of Famer, I'm very excited to work with you. I think we should do this and this a little bit different. I think you're so much better. Here's some film of what I did, you know, what we've done with the Dolphins and whatever it might be, these other players that got sacks. You see how things open up. We do it this way. You move around here. You confuse, you know. I think he's embracing all of that. And, yes, I do think that we can combine the motivation and the new approach to things. Watt, I think, could be primed to get back up there and be one of those guys.
0: And I hope that maybe you can approach TJ Watt, and maybe this is something that's maybe a little bit easier to do than what I'm making it out to be in my head, because he's shown a willingness to, when he's gassed, because he goes 110% every single rep, right? There's no like how a soccer player like kind of jogs here and jogs there and kind of conserves the energy for the big third down pass rush. The first down pass rush is treated the same as the third down pass rush. The first quarter pass rush is treated the same as the fourth quarter pass rush for TJ Watt. So there's no, you know, change up for him. So he has shown the willingness to take himself out of the game when he's gassed and he realizes that I might be more of a detriment on this next snap than I am a favor, than I am a helper. But I do wonder if maybe you can approach him and be like, hey, not only scheme-wise rushing you from here or rushing you from there will help you out, but instead of maybe, you know, you rush, and then you tap your helmet, you got to come out, let's calculate it a little bit more. Like, maybe this is a Herbig series, right? Or maybe on a third down, you come off the field and it's Herbig and Highsmith that rush on like a 3rd and 15 or something like that. I don't know. I'm just spitballing, but that's another change that you can bring to the table for TJ Watt that might help keep him fresher throughout football games and throughout the entire season.
1: Yeah, it's obvious, right? When
0: that gets to, again, the divvying up of snaps, which, yeah, I think is one of the more intriguing, yeah, things to learn.
1: That's something
0: this
1: to watch.
0: Camp.
1: Yes, now that we have a formal, in terms of giving him a contract extension, a lucrative contract extension, and we all know and we all have seen Herbig, right? And we all knew, and it's a new coaching staff, of course, but the way they used him and he was using that, you were trying to get with. But now it's like, I mean, right, when you start, when all three are signed to big contracts, I mean, that's literally putting your money where your mouth is, right, in terms of you see Herbig as a starter. So we know with that, after that kind of investment, that there's a projected to use Herbig more. And

0: in years past, or certainly last year, because they all three missed time. They missed a combined, was it 9 games between the three of them? So that sort of it took care of itself in terms of there was a lot of games where only two of them were available. So they played a lot. So now if you go through the year and assume that all three of them are going to be there, we know that Herbig's going to play more. Now, is that a direct at expense to TJ Watt? Maybe not directly, right? Maybe you timeshare it up. And again, I think we'll see three a lot more than we have in the past at certain points. But it's just common sense. TJ's older, so there's that element of it, the conserve thing. And people used to get mad when TJ would be off the take himself off the field at times. It was, you're right. I think he's fine with that sort of element of it in terms of when to play and to play less. But it will be interesting to see even how much thought is put in, how thoughtfully designed it is in terms of pass rush situations, whether it's on first and 10 is different. Who's out there on the third and 6 or the third and 12? Who's out there whenever it's second and 1? That kind of thing. How it will be divvied up. But again, if you have trust, if there's a respect and a trust from TJ Watt to Patrick Graham, you know what? I'm going to put my faith. He's going to put me out in the best situations for me to be productive.
1: When we come back, Cam Hayward's draft class of 2011 got some flowers recently and a pretty big title assigned to it. So we'll get to that next to wrap up the show. It's the Steelers Blitz on Steelers Nation Radio, part of the Steelers Audio Network.
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2: 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John Stallworth.
3: I often ask myself and even ask guys I play with him about the Steeler type player. Did we draft those type players, or would they come into the environment and become immersed in an environment and it becomes a part of them? I don't know which one it was, but I think that the fact that we blended so well together as a team, that we went through some difficult times as a team, helped us. You know, people look at those years that we won the Super Bowls over that 6 or 7 year span, they think everything was all rosy, but we had issues. We were just tight enough, close enough to get through that. We had the leadership and on the field and within the coaching staff to get over things like that, to get through those difficult situations. When you play, you don't think about history. You think about today. And what you got to do today. You don't think about what's going to happen after you're gone, how this team is going to be looked at, or how you're going to be looked at years from now. You think about today and doing the job you have to do today and being the best you could possibly be today. I was drafted in the fourth round, and I got a phone call, I think from Myron Cope, to tell me I'd been drafted by the Steelers. And Myron asked me a few questions, and that was it. I mean, there was, you know, I hung the phone up, and I called my mom and told her I'd been drafted. Looking back on it, kind of comical that it would be Myron Cope that gave me a call.
4: And right down the middle of the field went John Stallworth.
3: The personal relationships, I think, stand out in my mind more than anything. Those relationships built with teammates and friends and things that you grow from and you learn from, those are the big moments. Those are the times that when I think back over 14 years in Pittsburgh, those are things that readily come to mind.
2: The Steelers Legend Series on SNR.
5: Hard to believe that Cam Hayward has been in this league since 2011. Part of the 2011 Steelers draft class, which is a loaded draft class as far as the NFL is concerned, and we'll get to that in just a second, but man, I was in high school, Chris, in 2011 when Cam Hayward was drafted. Him still playing in the league and playing that position in this league is truly remarkable and something that is just unfathomable. And then you realize there's two of them because Cam Jordan was drafted in 2011, too, and he plays on the defensive line for the Saints, and he's a Hall of Fame type player, too. He's in every way kind of like the Saints version of Cam Hayward. Yeah. Maybe even elevated more because the Saints don't have much of a rich history as far as individual talents are concerned. So he might be even higher than Hayward is considered over there in New Orleans. But, like, that's insane to me. Defensive lineman, you've been playing since 2011. Crazy, crazy. I can't do the stuff that I did in 2011 today, and I'm still 32. I'm still young, technically speaking. Like, it's truly unbelievable that those two are still kicking it.
6: Yeah, and didn't we do this by accident one day? We kind of went through and like, wow, this 2011. Because, I mean, you go down this list. I mean, Cam Newton, Vaughn Miller, A.J. Green, Patrick Peterson, talked about earlier, and Julio Jones.
5: Well, this is the title that was handed to it. That's what I was teasing for. The speculation by Bill Barnwell at ESPN, is 2011 NFL draft the best defensive draft class in the history of this league? And you mentioned a couple of these guys, but he has locks for Hall of Fames, J.J. Watt, Vaughn Miller, Richard Sherman, Patrick Peterson. I mean, those are four locks to get into the Hall of Fame. There's also guys like Aldon Smith, who was insanely good, maybe just not long enough in this league. Robert Quinn was a very gifted player drafted. Justin Houston was a standout from this draft class, kind of putting them in that next tier. And then he talks about Cam Hayward and Cam Jordan as like the two left standing. But I think both of those guys are Hall of Famers as well. I think Cam Hayward's really playing himself into being a lock for the Hall of Fame right now. So that's five, if we include Cam Hayward, locks for the Hall of Fame in one defensive draft class. And as you mentioned, there's still like A.J. Green's in it. Wasn't Julio Jones a part of that draft class too? Like, so offensively speaking, an MVP in Cam Newton.
6: Yeah.
5: But defensively speaking, Barnwell's got a point. This is loaded with talent.
6: Yeah, when you look at that, and it is, I mean, it's some of those guys, and in a lot of ways, that makes more underscores Cam Hayward's longevity and Cam Jordan, too, that how long has J.J. Watt been retired by now? Like, and
5: how, Richard Sherman's been on the prime desk on Amazon Football for like 3 years now.
6: I mean, we know Patrick Peterson, we know his last season was here. We referenced him a little bit earlier. I mean, and Vaughn Miller still was, he was playing last year. I don't know if he signed for this year
5: yet. He's still technically kicking. They didn't include him in the list because he doesn't have a team right now. Yeah. But he had 9 sacks last year, so I think someone's going to sign him.
6: Yeah, he's still around, but he's certainly not the every down play. Like, didn't play the most snaps. Like,
5: he's a third string guy. Yeah. Something
6: so
5: like that.
6: In some ways, this also serves, and the initial point or the actual point is a good one.
5: The Cams are still starters, Jordan and Hayward.
6: And the fact that the longevity, not only is Cam Hayward still starting, but he's not just like this situational guy or whatever it is, or plugs in and, you know, backup type guy. He's still play. I mean, of all those guys you listed, some of them obviously have had on whole better careers. Like, I mean, J.J. Watt's an all-time great or whatever, but
5: that's the other thing I was going to say. It's like, it's not just that you have 5 Hall of Famers, we're including Cam as a lock. So we have 5 lock Hall of Famers. Let's throw Jordan in there too. So you've got 6 lock Hall of Famers. It's the fact that you're talking about the upper crust when it comes to some of these Hall of Famers. Like, J.J. Watt's a Hall of Famer, also one of the greatest defensive players ever. Richard Sherman, Hall of Famer, also one of the greatest cornerbacks in the league's history.
6: I mean, what Von Miller's 138 and a half sacks in his career. I mean, he's, you know, multi-time.
5: Compiler.
6: Multi-time. You think so?
5: No, I'm kidding. He's a DPOY. There's a little bit of a compiling aspect to it.
6: Well,
5: but you still have to compile 9 sacks when you're this old like he did last year.
6: The way he kind of bounced around a little bit. But I guess that's where I started this, started this little point here about Cam Hayward. Cam Hayward's still at a high level in every day. Like, Von Miller, yeah, he got those sacks last year, but it's like he's been kind of bouncing around. I don't want to say hanging on. That's probably unfair to him to say that, but to a point, there's an element of that, right? You know what I mean? He's sort of
5: the Bills made the big trade for him, right? Bring him over from Denver, and he really hasn't lived up to that hype since.
6: He
5: kind of fell off in Buffalo. Honestly, good for Denver to get rid of him when they did, in the haul that they got for him.
6: And it's been now 8 years since he's had a double digit sack season, and I guess you could, but I mean,
5: but he's a Bronco legend. I think he won the Super Bowl MVP the year that
6: when they
5: won the Super Bowl.
6: And I mean, what do we got? 1, 2, 3 first team All Pros.
5: 1 DPOY.
6: Yeah, 3 second team All Pros. He's runner up a DPOY
5: more times.
6: Yeah. So he's
5: a Hall of Famer. Yeah.
6: Yes, he's definitely a Hall of Famer. Yes.
5: So that class is just loaded. And no offense to Cam Jordan, but Cam Hayward's kind of the torchbearer right now for it, because he's playing at a bit higher level than Cam Jordan is right now. Jordan's still very good, but Cam Hayward is an All-Pro, a second-team All-Pro last year. So it really is truly remarkable to see the longevity that he's displayed at that position and the ability that he's still displayed as long as he's played that position. And the thing that you mentioned, too, like, with a guy like Von Miller, like, when he comes back, like, they're going to limit his snap counts. Like, Cam Jordan didn't lead the league in snaps for that position last year. Cam Hayward at that age is playing more than anybody else, playing more than the rookies that were drafted.
6: Yeah.
5: Like,
6: yeah,
5: he's truly a unicorn in that aspect. Again, Miller and Jordan are still playing, so they're technically still unicorns too, I guess. But you get my drift. Cam Hayward is just doing stuff that is jaw-dropping, and that's why I think I have, despite him not getting any of that team success, any of that playoff success that he's been craving, I have moved him firmly into the lock category as a Hall of Famer, because he just continues to do it year after year after year. And when you're this old winning second team All Pros, the longevity of your ability is becoming one of your biggest cases to get into the Hall.
6: Yeah, and that's what – and it's Cam Hayward's had a career where, remember, he was sort of a backup. He didn't really – ascend until like year 4 or so, and then
5: All Pros didn't start coming to like year 7-8 for him.
6: Yeah, then he took that next level at that point, and you kind of think that's, oh well, he's kind of peaking here, and now the peaks just keep lasting, and that's the part about it, is underscores those all-time greats that in that draft class, and he's the last man standing. I know the different positions and things, you know, it'd be different to ask maybe a cornerback like a Patrick Peterson to last as long as a D tackle necessarily, although, I mean, you know, I don't know if that's, but the fact that Cam, amongst all those, is still playing, and, you know, there was really no, like you said, the most snaps in the league. There,

0: if you didn't know his age, you wouldn't think it. They certainly didn't treat him last year like that. And part of it might have been necessity, and part of it was he played a lot of defensive snaps last year. That was certainly an element to it. And there was a lot of injuries at his position. And you would think just it would be wise, it would be smart to try to limit him more. And as we a little bit talked about with T.J. Watt in terms of putting him in the right positions and getting that, I hate the word load management, but that's kind of what I'm talking about. And at some point, there has to be a decline for the human body. But I don't necessarily. I wouldn't bet on it happening this year because people have been saying it for 5 or 6 years now. Oh, Cam Hayward's going to decline now and age out, but it hasn't happened yet. So I'm never going to predict it again until it actually happens.
1: That's the same where I'm at too. Like I've been saying that this is the year that it finally, the rug gets pulled out from underneath him. It just never does. And in fact, I think he was better last year than he even was a year prior. He was hurt 2 years ago. So bounce back from, it was perfect last year to be like, the injury happened. He definitely won't get back up to snuff. He was even better. So Cam Hayward, I will believe in you until, you're 50 years old and you finally start to slow down a little bit. And by slow down, you're still like the second team all pro.
0: Yeah.
1: Training camp starts tomorrow, Chris. The players move in. We've got wall-to-wall coverage for you. It starts at 9 a.m. with me and Labs on the training camp report. We go all the way to 6 p.m. So we are live all day, every day that there is training camp up at St. Vincent College. I'm sure you'll be popping in and out of the radio booth from time to time. So anywhere, or there's not a better place to get training camp coverage than here on Steelers Nation Radio. So keep an ear out for that. He's Chris Adamski. I'm Tom Opperman. Guys, we blinked in training camps here. You blink again, the season's going to be starting. So full steam ahead. Enjoy camp. We'll talk to you next time on the Steelers Blitz on Steelers Nation Radio, part of the Steelers Audio Network.
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10: 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It's day number 15 of continuing coverage of Pittsburgh Steelers training camp right here on

Steelers Nation Radio and the Steelers Audio Network. I am Ed Troop, and I'll be joined shortly by Brian Bacco and Chris Adamski as they wrap up the Mike McCarthy morning press conference. And I'm sure they'll have lots to report whenever they get up here to the booth at Chuck Noll Field. And if you were listening earlier this morning to Tom Offerman and Bob Labriola on the training camp report, you probably already know the Steelers have canceled practice to the public here today and have actually canceled practice overall. So no practice here at St. Vincent College, and Mike McCarthy electing to break camp here this morning and send everybody off back to Pittsburgh. And again, yesterday, the team did get in a full padded practice here at St. Vincent College, and there were some questions in and around that. Actually, the 2 days flip-flopped. I was expecting this to be yesterday due to the weather forecast, and the weather was here early in the morning. Then it broke. It was a beautiful midday here in Latrobe, so the team was able to get in a 2.5-hour full practice, and then the weather moved in later in the evening. The initial reports early yesterday were today was going to be a 50-50 shot. Well, with the rain last night here in Westmoreland County, and as well as overnight and into this morning, and the threat of more severe weather later today, the team and the college here at St. Vincent elected to be on the safe side, err in caution, and send the fans home. And at the same time, Coach McCarthy, with the weather forecast here this week, also electing to send the team home at this point in break camp. And as we speak, the workers here for the Steelers on the field, hard at work, breaking down equipment from the video equipment to the pads to the tarp that was on the field, protecting it here this weekend up at St. Vincent due to all the rain and the inclement weather. They are wrapping all of that up, putting a bow on it, and they will be on their way. But here on SNR, we are not putting a bow on things quite yet. We will do that this evening at 6 o'clock with Wes Euler and Tom. Or I was going to say Tom Offerman. Tom and Bob are already done. Labs and Tom are done for the day and for this training camp as they just signed off. Myself, Chris Adamski, and Brian Bacco will be done a little bit later here today at 1 o'clock. And then we'll have Rob King and Max Starks in the locker room from 1 to 3 for their final show here at training camp. And then the final show will be The Drive with Wes Euler and Matt Williamson from 3 to 6 today, and that will conclude our 15-day run up here at training camp. Now, of course, the team's been here longer than 15 days. That's just 15 practice days that we broadcasted here for you from St. Vincent College. The team has been here. It'll be 3 full weeks tomorrow on Tuesday that they reported here first to camp. But as we said, they are exiting St. Vincent College a bit early. I think the original game plan was to get a full padded practice in here today, and then tomorrow was not open to the public, so today was the last open public practice. I think the team was still going to try to get another practice in tomorrow. Wednesday was to be announced. We would expect Thursday to be a walkthrough back in Pittsburgh for the preseason game, which is on Friday, this upcoming Friday, the 21st, 7 p.m. against the New York Jets. So the way this was all going to spell out is, you know, camp is wrapping up about a day or two early, and as we look off into the distance, we see some fancy cars exiting St. Vincent College. So those fancy vehicles, potentially, well, maybe it's just a fan. Who knows? Fans can have fancy vehicles too, right? But could be some players trying to get an early jump on getting out of camp here at St. Vincent College. We will have lots to cover during our 2.5 hours with you here today on our show. And as I said, we'll have Chris Adamski and Brian Bacco with us shortly. But we're going to talk camp wins and losses. Now the camp is officially over. We can talk about the things that went right during these, you know, 3 weeks, the things that not so much went wrong, but maybe were more challenges for the team up here at St. Vincent College. How about camp battles, too? Let's get into that during the show today. Quarterback 2 and 3, and even 4, they elect to keep 4. How about the running back spot with Caleb Johnson and Lou Nichols? Who is behind the starting 2 running backs here with Rico Dowdle and Jaylen Warren? Wide receiver 3 and 4, Roman Wilson versus Jeremy Bernard. Who has the lead position? We don't want to declare any winners yet because training camp's not over. It's over here at St. Vincent, but the team will, you know, still have 2 more preseason games. They have all the way till August 30th. So if I'm doing my math right there, well, that's 13 days. I guess that's not a whole bunch of time. So, but on August 30th, the NFL requires the teams to cut down to their 53-man roster, and then they can go ahead and add 16 more to the practice squad. So yeah, that's coming up, 13 days. In my mind, it was still, you know, 15 or 16 days. And I look at my watch and it's like, nope, that's 13 days, a little less than 2 weeks to go until training camps will conclude. The final

preseason game for the Steelers will be that Thursday before the 30th on the 27th in Buffalo against the Buffalo Bills. And, of course, this all leads up to the 2026 season opener at home at Acushnet Stadium on September 13th against the Atlanta Falcons. So a bit of a break between August 30th and September 13th for the team. But their training camp will be over and they'll be in their regular season practices on the south side leading up to the start of the season. But we'll get into those camp battles. And again, we're not declaring a winner yet. There's still a couple more weeks to decide most of this and two more preseason games. But we'll talk about wide receiver 3 and 4. Let's talk about the offensive line. The right tackle spot, Dylan Cook versus Maxi Onuachor. The right guard spot, Spencer Anderson versus Brock Hoffman. How about the defensive line? A big change that happened here early in camp was Waia Black going to nose tackle and Keanu Benton. Not only does he get a new contract the other day, but ahead of that, he moved from inside on the defensive line to the outside, the defensive end. Middle linebacker backup, Carson Bruner, was elevated on the depth chart. Malik Harrison was moved back, and then Alandon Roberts was signed last week. So there's some movement in that middle linebacker room as well. The secondary, the corners, Asante Samuel Jr. And again, we're going to get into this throughout the show here today, and I'm sure Wes and Matt will later on today, as well as Rob and Max. But Asante Samuel might have had the best training camp here up at St. Vincent these last 3 weeks. We will declare a winner in that phase as well a bit later on. But Asante Samuel Jr., Dalen Everett, very good camps from the corner position. Deshaun Elliott finally got back onto the practice fields here. He was here the whole time, but very limited early on as he was working his way back from injury. And then yesterday, he was on full display pretty much the entire practice. To us, at least, it looked like he was near 100% getting his work in here from St. Vincent College. Robert Spears Jennings, a very good camp up here. Gabriel Rubio, a late draft pick, has shined on that defensive line. So there are some really good camp stories for us, not only to discuss today, but for all of our shows here on SNR the rest of this week and really the rest of this month leading up to the start of the regular season. And there's still more to come. You know, still two more preseason games that will tell us more to these stories as we continue to navigate the Steelers preseason here in 2026. We'll also get into some camp awards a bit later on. Who was the camp MVP? How about Camp Phenom? Biggest surprise here at St. Vincent College, and who was the best rookie? So we'll get into those four. We'll get Chris and Brian Bacco's thoughts. You know, Brian and I, just to tease that, on our regular show leading up to camp, we did our predictions ahead of time. And for camp MVP, I said Jaquan Brisker. Brian Bacco said Aaron Rodgers. Camp Phenom, well, Brian Bacco said Will Howard. I said Eli Heidenreich. The biggest surprise of camp, I said Caden Wiegen, and Brian on his end said Lake McCree. Also, Danico Slaughter was another nomination by him. We did an offensive and a defensive biggest surprise. So for offense, for me, it was Caden Wiegen. For defense, I said Dalen Everett. So we'll get into that and more. And with that conversation, who was the biggest rookie surprise during this training camp? So Chris Adamski is getting settled in. We'll give him a few more minutes to get set up, and Brian Bacco should be shortly behind him here to join us up into the booth. And again, practice canceled here today altogether. just up until about 20, 30 minutes ago, it was just closed to the public today, the campus, due to inclement weather in the area. But Mike McCarthy and the Steelers announcing shortly after that, just a little bit ago in his press conference, that camp is over. So they are breaking camp as we speak. And the players heading home back into Pittsburgh and the surrounding area, and they will resume their training camp from the south side later this week and leading into the start of that preseason game this upcoming Friday night against the New York Jets. We'll also talk our fantasy draft today as well. Preseason game against the Jets. We did this last week. I'm not going to brag, but I beat up Chris and Brian pretty good when it came to that last week with picking our fantasy players for that first week. So we will we'll predict our preseason game number two fantasy football rosters for the Pittsburgh Steelers. And that's kind of fun because we get to jump around on some guys we don't normally talk about. So we'll get into that a bit later on, too. Brian Bacco now coming into the booth. So
I think I've wasted enough time here in the last 10 minutes, so we'll get some good commentary from these guys to talk about what their thoughts are here this morning. And fellas, as you come here into the booth and talk, I already ran through the rundown today. We're going to talk camp wins and losses. We're going to talk camp battles, some key moments for several players.

0: We'll do our camp awards where, Brian, I just read back what you and I predicted. We didn't have Chris with us for the predictions, but today we can declare who we think was the MVP up here, the camp phenom, the biggest surprise and best rookie, and we'll do our fantasy draft as well. So we have a lot to cover here in the next 2 hours with you both. First and foremost, hello, welcome in, and with that, I also ask you to give me an update on what Coach McCarthy had to say this morning.
1: Well, good morning, guys. Good morning, listeners. Heard from so many SNR listeners walking around training camp practice this summer. So thank you very much to anybody who stopped me or stopped Ed or stopped whoever to tell them that they enjoy the shows and they enjoy the station. We are happy to have you. We appreciate it. And as far as the update on today, I mean, I guess it's almost old news by now, but if you're just tuning in or if you missed it or if you're trying to get it completely nailed down, if you're a little confused, the Steelers are heading home. Mike McCarthy did say he was about to go meet with Drew Aller and Will Howard, so maybe the rookies are hanging around a little bit longer, but I think otherwise they've basically been told, hey, training camp's over in Latrobe. You guys can go ahead and head back to Pittsburgh or wherever you live, and they are going to be off tomorrow. So they've broken camp. They'll practice on Wednesday. They'll have their usual pregame routine Thursday, and then they'll play the Jets Friday night at Acrisure Stadium. But kind of comes to a screeching halt here at St. Vincent, for better or worse. And, you know, that's a wrap on training camp 2026. Although, it's always semantics because, I mean, even in years past when the weather does cooperate, training camp doesn't really end. It ends out here in front of the fans, and they continue it, obviously, back at the UPMC Rooney Sports Complex on the south side. But that's a wrap for the open practices portion of the preseason.
0: Chris Adamski, your thoughts on the breaking news earlier this morning?
2: Yeah, it's a shame. I mean, Mike McCarthy said, I was looking forward to today's practice. Today was an important practice. And we were all looking. I mean, yesterday, I mean, for my money, it was after we left the show, signed off. It was the best practice at camp from a spectator's standpoint. It was the most physical. It was the highest paced. We had our little kerfuffle at one point. It was just seemed like even the individual drills, there's a lot of, you know, teamwork that you could watch, the 11-on-11s. Anyway, yesterday was really fun practice, I thought, in terms of ranking the ones that are open to the public, open to the media for that matter, I guess. It was the best yesterday, so I was looking forward to one of those today, too. But that's it, and it's a wrap. And, hey, time moves on. We'll be on the south side here in a couple of days, and another game in 4 days.
1: Two things that are undefeated. Mother Nature and Father Time.
2: That's right.
3: That's it.
2: They combined.
3: They are still undefeated, gentlemen.
2: Both of them got us this week here, today here.
0: And you know, guys, I said at the top of the broadcast, I thought, you know, going into yesterday morning that this was going to be yesterday and today would have been yesterday. Does that make sense? I thought we were going to flip-flop the weather a bit. Going into yesterday morning, it looked like, you know, the weather was going to be a little bit more challenging on Sunday as opposed to Monday. So my thoughts were we could potentially be washed out on Sunday and then give it a go here today for the final practice here at St. Vincent, open to the public. But that narrative flip-flopped. Yesterday, the weather was questionable in the morning, but then the skies opened up to sunshine during midday, and they had a full 2.5-hour practice yesterday here from St. Vincent College. This morning, of course, we had a lot of weather that moved in last evening here in Westmoreland County overnight into this morning. You know, it's dry right now. However, we know there's a lot of storms in the area, and I think the Steelers, again, out of an abundance of caution to their fan base, to the players, to the organization, they make this smart move, and logistically as well, Brian, to pack things up and just head to the south side and get the rest of their work during this training camp done there.
1: Yeah, I mean, obviously, you know, lightning was something that Mike McCarthy mentioned yesterday as you don't want to play around with, and that was another, I guess, aspect of this forecast coming up out here today in Latrobe / Unity Township / Lawson Heights always shows up on my weather app for whatever reason. I still don't think I've ever been to Lawson Heights, but I'd like to go sometime. Maybe I'll hit it up on the way home. Shout out to the Lawson Heights residents. But, I mean, another part of this, too, guys, I mean, we were talking about it last night when we were hanging out. I mean, it came down. And if you were listening to The Drive, Wes and Matt were, I think, live narrating the epic rain that hit these fields last night. So that probably didn't help matters either.
2: Right.
1: I don't know exactly. I guess maybe the indoor facility here, it's great to have as a backup plan, but maybe wasn't quite going to fit what they had in mind today. For the session, for the work.

0: So, yeah, and, you know, other solutions that the Steelers have used in years past, you know, busing the team back to the south side, practicing there at the facility, and then returning, you know, that might make more sense earlier in camp. Probably wouldn't make a whole lot of sense when it's the last scheduled day of camp anyway. Full day, I should say.
1: And Chris, just to go with what Brian said too, you know, one thing that we've seen on full display since day one of this training camp is Mike McCarthy has a plan. Very organized. He has a plan before each practice, after practice, the pre-practice press conferences that he had with all of you in the media. And I'm sure this was also part of his plan, that if they got to this point in this training camp where weather was just going to be too challenging, that they would, you know, pivot and make this move back into Pittsburgh.
2: Yeah, it was mapped out to a point, and you got to be to use the former coach, light on your feet, and they had things mapped out the way they wanted it, and now there's a little switch even in the terms of the south side version of the practice and the day off the players would have. But I guess logistically, if you're breaking camp, then it's better to have one particular day off than the other. Is how about this, it's not a golf cart, what are those things called, that he's pushing a you imagine having a defensive tackle pushing back your guard like that. I never seen a blocking sled get pushed that, or because it's being pushed by a tractor.
1: Yeah.
2: A flatbed tractor thing.
0: It's Toro.
2: Kind of neat to
1: there
2: watch.
1: You go. Yeah, there's a lot of movement right now here at St. Vincent College. And, you know, guys, when before the announcement was officially made, or right after I made it, the Steelers contacted me to make the PA announcement, as I've done all camp here from the press box. The video equipment on the field was the first thing that they, not only did they break it down like they normally do, they packed it up and got out of here. So when that was occurring, I started thinking to myself, I wonder if there's a change in plans here. And then, of course, our own Brian Bacco confirmed that as well, that was the game plan going forward for this camp. And, you know, guys, it's funny because I was talking before you guys got up here that, you know, training camp will continue. So we're going to name our MVP, camp phenom, biggest surprise, best rookie during the show today. However, that could still change. You know, there's still more time left in this training camp. It just won't be here in St. Vincent. However, I looked at my watch. All of a sudden, it's August 17th. The cutdown day is August 30th. That's only 13 days from now. So, you know, we are on the other side of all of this preseason. The two games will happen rather quickly this Friday. Then they turn around and play the following Thursday in Buffalo, and then we'll get to that 30th date.
0: Yeah, we can still go through the highs and lows of camp out here for sure, because fans had the chance to be out here, which means by extension, we can talk and write about what we see. And, you know, you had Bob Labriola's training camp report every day outlining what went on, and I pinch hit on that a couple of times. And there was Friday night lights on a Saturday night, and yesterday's skirmish, things were really kind of building toward today. And I was looking forward to a pretty, I think Mike McCarthy had said yesterday it was going to be an all competition practice today. So now I assume they'll do that probably on Wednesday instead. But that would have been fun, but it was still a fun summer out here, and there was still plenty to see, plenty for the eyes to feast on in camp.
1: And all three of us brought our families up with our kids to come watch practice, and only one of us in this booth were successful doing that, and that's you, Chris Adamski. You brought your clan up here during a nice weather day, beautiful weather day. Meanwhile, Brian was scheduled today to have his family. Mine was a couple weeks ago, and both were washed out due to weather.
2: Yeah, it's crazy how that first week, and then I guess what you get, what you you didn't knock on wood, or we didn't collectively, you jinxed it, or just the law of averages, the hidden vigorous of Western Pennsylvania weather. That first week, it seemed like practice every day. It never did have a practice that was like 90 some degrees or way too hot like we've had a lot of times. And I don't think the reasoning is not even because they're morning practices rather than the mid afternoon. That I just think none of those days the past 3 weeks up here in Westmoreland County got that hot. It was some humid, sticky days. I'm not saying it was super comfortable, but that first week in particular, I felt like there were days in I didn't even hit 80, and it was sunny, and there was blue skies everywhere that first week. And then after the first week, I don't think we've really hit one since. I guess the Saturday's practice was probably, and it was the shortest practice at camp. That was probably the best weather we've had since the first week. Other than that, I think every single day there's been some sort of either rain or potential rain or move or cancellation or you know, whatever it might be since then. So, but again, that's Western Pennsylvania weather, right? You got to factor that in at some point, and that's quite frankly they're going to play games like this, I'm sure, at some point in the rain too this season.
1: And one of the biggest differences up here, and you guys have been up here for a lot of summers as well, is, you know, a lot of times, more than none, you have the hot summer days, the humidity, you're near 90 degrees. As you said to me last night, Chris, you're like, hey, one thing at

0: that I used to take advantage of at camp is I'd walk around and sweat off all everything I've eaten up to this point on the field. And then maybe a thunderstorm just comes out of nowhere, just normal summertime heat and humidity. That didn't happen too much up here. I mean, I think the temperatures for the most part, Brian, were, you know, upper 70s, low 80s. The first week was great. It was sunshine every day. But obviously the last 10 days or so, we've had this off and on, storms and showers.
1: Yeah, definitely a bummer. But, you know, I don't think time of practice or anything really could have changed that. I mean, it just it is what it is, as they say. And I think that is apropos here. But, yeah, I mean, it's an abrupt end to camp. And yet, you know, there was plenty that went on, plenty of preparations that got done. I mean, it was still the staging ground and the foundation for, you know, a pretty solid preseason performance the other night. So from that standpoint, I certainly can't be too disappointed, but Mike McCarthy did say he's disappointed
0: right
1: today and you know, annoyed a little bit too, but he said he still thinks this is a great environment to bring your team in where you can knuckle down, as he put it, and focus on football and have bonding time, and that's always been the MO for bringing the team on location to St. Vincent and doing a location camp, an away camp. So he still seemed very invigorated by this opportunity and said he's already looking forward to next year, that there's some things he might want to change and tweak to maximize the St. Vincent environment. And, yeah, I mean, that's obviously a good sign for the folks out here who might have lost out on one more day, but they'll probably be counting down until 2027.
0: Whenever we come back here on SNR, we're going to talk about some camp wins and losses. Also, let's check in on the camp battles, guys. Now, that might be one category that we're not declaring a winner quite yet because we're not to the start of the regular season. But let's see where everybody is in those camp battles as far as is there one player above another. We'll get your takes on that. Key movements of players at corner, safety, wide receiver, defensive line, and we'll give out our camp awards as well as doing our fantasy draft ahead of preseason game number 2. He's Brian Bacco alongside Chris Adamski. I'm Ed Troop. 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

0: Good afternoon, Steeler Nation. It's The Drive on the Steelers Audio Network. Wes Schuler and Matt Williamson with you here for the next 2 hours on this Tuesday. As we are close, we are approaching the Steelers' final preseason game, the final week of preseason action in the NFL, Matt. Weather's getting a little bit colder. We're getting a little bit closer. One day at a time. A little bit closer to football.
1: Yeah, I'm loving it. Yeah. I think I'm not to the point where I'm like, I'm burnt out on preseason. Give me a real game. So I'm looking forward to this one. I think the three is fine. You know, two was where we're going eventually, I assume. Four, you're like, oh, I've had enough.
0: Yes, by halftime of the third game, you're
1: yeah,
0: like, get me out of here.
1: It's about the end of it. But no, I think it's a good pace right now. There's a lot of stuff I want to see in this upcoming game. I think there's things to correct for sure from that second game.

Might have got a little high on our own supply after week one. You know, oh, these two quarterbacks are the best things ever. You know, that's not the way the world works. And then we have that, like you mentioned yesterday, that long stretch after these preseason games until the regular season where it's going to be kind

0: and get this final preseason game in the books. Obviously, we will have plenty of getting you ready for the regular season, and I would imagine a lot of fantasy football conversation during that time.
1: This is the season for that. Yeah,
0: we're getting real close. I was getting my hair cut this morning, and like every TV in the barbershop, it's all fantasy football. Receiver rankings. That who's your top 10 sleepers and all that good stuff. So we will always be here for you. Of course, we will be off the next 2 days. I want to make sure to mention that off the jump, and I'm sure I will again before we get out of here. But I will be flying up to Buffalo at the time the show would normally be tomorrow, and then obviously preseason game on Thursday. But Matt and I will be back on Friday before the weekend to break it all down for you and start to look ahead a little bit in the process too.
1: Yeah, and you can find me on the pre and post game show for that Bills game too. So it's not like we won't have any interaction with y'all. And then Friday we're back hitting it hard, breaking down the game, I assume.
0: Yeah, that's it, man. Yeah. We'll be deep diving and dissecting everything that happens Thursday night up in Buffalo at brand new Highmark Stadium. Matt wanted to get into...
1: You said it's like the easiest flight in the world, huh?
0: It's great. That's Buffalo is my favorite road trip.
1: I think that's awesome.
0: Like Cleveland is obviously very easy, too.
1: Because, I mean, you don't even get in a plane.
0: No, drive, and it's 2 hours.
1: Yeah.
0: Maybe an hour and 50 if you're lucky and, you know, don't hit any traffic or anything. But you still got to drive to that one where this
1: You don't get a police escort from door to door.
0: No, police escort from a certain point on the way in.
1: Yeah, okay.
0: So, like, when you get to the limits of Cleveland, they're waiting for the buses to get there, and they take the buses to the hotel. And then after the game, they'll escort from the stadium till you're, like,
1: outside of the
0: city limits and the crazy traffic.
1: It's not door-to-door. Right?
0: And all that. Yeah. Buffalo, it's, like, you don't even have time to power on your iPad and watch an episode.
1: As you said, like, it's like, in the air.
0: It's like a 25-minute flight.
1: It's like a pop fly. Just, like,
0: and now,
1: fly out the center fielder.
0: I've shared this with you before. The operating procedures on the team chartered flights are much different than a normal commercial flight. There's not the, you must have your tray table up and
1: your seat back in the
0: full upright position. And there's not someone who's like got the safety card and is doing the oxygen mask and all those
1: all things. The procedural things.
0: Yes.
1: Yeah.
0: But normally it would be something along the lines of right at the same time that it was, you're now free to move about the cabin.
1: Mm-hmm.
0: The captain has taken off the fasten seatbelt sign would be right when it would be
1: fasten your seatbelt.
0: We're going down. Put your tray table up and all that.
1: That's crazy.
0: I don't even think there'd be time for drink service if it was a normal flight where they go around with the beverage carts and get you your Coke or your water or whatever the case may be. But yeah, I love it. And always get some good wings. It's just an easy trip. Happy to be making it in August. It feels like we normally go to Buffalo in November, December, January, the few times that I've been there. So this will be a little bit more manageable. And of course, Matt, you know, Labatt Blue is one of my favorite beers in the world.
1: It's the hotspot for it, right?
0: It's kind of like going to Dublin to drink Guinness.
1: Yep.
0: You know, it's where you get the best.
1: I'm kind of jealous. So, wings and Labatt's on an easy flight. Sign me up, dude.
0: I am an easy man to please.
1: Yeah, that's
0: not bad.
1: I'm
0: an easy man to please, Matt Williamson, and tomorrow should be a good one. And again, obviously, too, even a little more excited because the sports dork in me wants to see that brand new Buffalo Bills stadium and add another one to the list of
1: I need your report on it
0: that I've been to.
1: I assume you'll have time to kind of just walk around and
0: Till a night game. I think Dan Quinlan, our producer, and I think are going to get there a little bit earlier than we normally would for a road game, just because we'll have to get our bearings and we both want to kind of walk around and check
1: it
0: out.
1: I'm sure. First time being there, brand new, squeaky clean, right?
0: Be dorks and all that stuff. And I'll have to ask about the flush test.
1: I think it's a real thing, right?
0: For those who we had this conversation in the offseason.
1: Flush them all at once.
0: Flush all the toilets at once in a new stadium and make sure they work.
1: Make sure the place doesn't implode or blow up or something. What if it goes wrong?
0: Then you're in big trouble. Especially at this stage in the game
1: because regular
0: season's right around the corner. I will be back on Friday with a full report from New Highmark Stadium. I wonder what the food will be like there too in New Highmark Stadium. We'll have all that and more, of course, on Friday. But Matt, today I wanted to start with you. It was funny that the same thing that I kind of pulled from my prep this afternoon, my coffee and perusement, was something that you had emailed me about that I saw when today. Bill Barnwell of ESPN.com. He, of course, is one of the analysts, one of the NFL minds there that Matt and I think does a good job. We enjoy reading his work, listening to his work. He did 5 teams on the rise in the NFL this season, 5 teams set to decline in the NFL this season.
1: So I have not read them, but I clicked on them and thought they'd be good topics of conversation. But I know how Bill does his work. His background is at Football Outsiders and analytics and things of that nature. And if you go look at like FTN's guide or Sharp's guide or any of those,

0: goes, there's going to be trends. Like, for example, the Steelers just played the Jets. One of the bonkers things of last season was the Jets didn't have an interception last year. Zero interceptions, 17. Chances are it's going to get better. You know, I mean, we always say it can get worse. But chances are you're not going to have zero or one interceptions next year. You're going to be back to league medium.
1: I would take the over for the
0: Jets. Or if you were destroyed by injuries, like the Cardinals were the most injured team in the league last year. Chances are you won't be again. Doesn't mean you're going to be squeaky clean, but, you know.
1: Maybe you'll be in the middle of the pack.
0: Yeah, yeah. Like, I know Kansas City had some weird things about, like, the worst field goal luck you've ever seen. Things like that, you know.
1: And so, with the five teams predicted to improve, I don't think this will shock many people, but the Chiefs are number one on the list.
0: Mm-hmm.
1: They were 6-11 last year. They were 1-9 in their 10 games decided by a touchdown or less.
0: So, Dale and I used to talk about this to no end, because I guess things came back to roost for the Chiefs a little bit. And I'm sure a lot of those were also when Mahomes was out.
1: They had a
0: fair.
1: Historical run in the other way.
0: In the other way, right.
1: They won like 14 out of 15 one-score games at one point.
0: So Tomlin is one of the all-time best one-score coaches ever.
1: In fact, he might be, in terms of winning percentage, he might be.
0: I think it's him
1: one.
0: And Belichick. They're like right at the top. And, oh, by the way, coincidentally, because Mike McCarthy's done so much talk about two-minute drills, I did a search for him just yesterday, the day before, and his one-score record. And it's good. It's well above 500. I mean, 500's the average, as you can imagine. It's not Tomlin's level, but it's well above 500. So he's very aware of late situational football. Anyway, what Dale and I used to talk about with Tomlin all the time is, like, so many of these things that are analytically based, and everyone knows I love analytics, would be like, oh, the Steelers are going to regress and not win as many games next year because they were 7-1 in one-score games. And after a while, Dale and I are like, we say this every year. You can't tell me there's not a little bit of an art to winning a one-score game.
1: It's not a hiccup or an anomaly. It's a trend.
0: And when it's Belichick, Brady, Ben, Tomlin, guys that know how they play it close to the vest and have a defensive-minded to win it in the fourth quarter or not lose it in the fourth quarter. And the Chiefs, as you can imagine, Mahomes and Reed are pretty good at what they do. Were
1: yes, they are.
0: over the years, were as good as anyone for a long stretch in one-score games. Last year, the bottom totally fell out of it. Some of it was while Mahomes was healthy, and some of it was down the end when they shut him down. But they're bound to not be. History shows they're not going to be, 1-9 again in one-score games.
1: In 2024, they were 10-0 in one-score games.
0: Really?
1: An NFL record. In Patrick Mahomes' career, 43-17 in one-score contests.
0: I bet that's the best of any quarterback ever.
1: I could
0: almost guarantee it.
1: He doesn't say that in here.
0: Yeah. It has to be at the very top. Better than Brady.
1: He says, you know, that's like Tom Brady, you know, which, again, would make sense. Hang in there till the very end, one score game, your Hall of Fame generational quarterback is able to pull it out. How many times do we see Brady do that? How many times do we see Ben do that? How many times do we see Aaron Rodgers do that?
0: So, to explain it further, I should have said, preface it this way. Analytically speaking, when you look at 32 teams every year in the league, the teams that are really strong one way or really strong the other in one-score games most likely get back to the mean. But that's the thing that Dale and I always says. Like, I think you're missing the forest through the trees a little bit. That doesn't mean that everyone's going to come back to the mean. There's a reason that it's Mahomes, Brady, Ben that are like the best ever at it because it's a skill.
1: If Kyler Murray goes 7-2 in one score game, the next year he's probably going to go 4-3
0: or
1: something.
0: Right. Exactly. Especially if his history is to be right around 500 where everybody is. But there are outliers and being good at it. Or who do you not want to kick the ball off to with 2 minutes left when you're up three? Mahomes.
1: That'd be
0: very, like my last choice ever. Right. Yeah.
1: Yeah, the Chiefs went from 10-0 in one-score games in 24 to 1-9 in 25.
0: Wow.
1: And that's one of the biggest swings in league history, according to Bill Barnwell. No surprise with Mahomes' health and with some of that stuff that the Chiefs are one of the five on the rise.
0: I should have read this before, but, I mean, I have an idea where he's going because I've done a lot of this homework. Does he mention the field goal luck thing?
1: That's what I was looking for right now.
0: Because I know these are just short write-ups. They're not going to be...
1: Yeah, they're just a couple paragraphs.
0: Thousands of words. I mean, so he's,
1: I don't see anything on the field goal luck stuff that you referenced, but I remember that being a conversation that we had last year.

0: year.
1: And what field goal luck is, folks, not to be repetitive, I know we have new listeners and we're nearing the season here. When the opponent kicks a field goal, there really is no skill to whether it goes in or out. Yeah, I mean, maybe some teams maybe better at blocking them. Maybe Cam Hayward's a good field goal blocker. Ed Reed was a notoriously great field goal blocker. So maybe those teams block one more kick a year than average. But overall, when the ball leaves the kicker's foot, the defense, the field goal rush team, really has no say if it goes between the uprights or not. So that's field goal luck. It's different if you're kicking the field goal.
0: Absolutely.
1: I mean,
0: because that's all your control.
1: Good. Yeah. Yes. If someone on your roster is controlling if it goes between the posts or not. But the Chiefs had a historically bad – every field goal went in against them. Is basically what I'm saying. Like, they didn't have any that were just wide
0: someone
1: right, wide left.
0: Someone shanked one or
1: very few.
0: The snap got botched.
1: Right, right. Yes. They just had horrendous field goal luck last year. Like, that's never going to happen again.
0: Barnwell also notes each team's strength of schedule in here. Chiefs 14th easiest, so right about there in the middle of the pack.
1: Okay.
0: Number two on his list of risers is the Detroit Lions. They were 9-8 last year, 2-5 in one score games. They had a plus 68 point differential on the year and did not make the playoffs.
1: End up being fourth when tiebreakers come in that division.
0: And
1: outscoring their opponents by 68 points.
0: Because of coming in fourth last year in their division, second easiest projected schedule in the National Football League.
1: Okay. I didn't know how he's doing schedule projections, but Warren Sharp does it based on Vegas win totals on your opponent.
0: I think it's very similar.
1: It has to be real close.
0: Same formula, yeah.
1: In Sharp's metrics, they're the easiest schedule in the league, despite having a tough division.
0: Because
1: they play the Cardinals. They play, who would be the Giants? I mean, just look at the last place teams. Yeah.
0: Which.
1: And I think they play both South divisions.
0: You know what? You are correct. And so I think all of that, considered they didn't have the best health luck last year, they do have some turnover on that offensive line, but just a lot of talent on that offense, a lot of talent on that defense, well-coached. I think the Lions are a good one to have on this list.
1: Yeah.
0: Despite it sounds funny saying a team has a winning record.
1: Like, as a bounce back.
0: Is on the rise. But I get it in the context of they did just finish fourth in their division.
1: Now, they don't have a Super Bowl title to show for it, but like the Chiefs, in recent memory, both these teams have won a lot of games. I mean, do we think the bottom fell out? Maybe. I mean, maybe one of the two, that window shut. Mm-hmm. It's possible. Sure. I mean, there's holes in those rosters. They're not as strong as they once were.
0: Both the divisions are really solid, too.
1: Yeah, but chances are they're going to be good football teams, you know.
0: New York Giants, the third team on this list of teams to improve. They were 4-13 last year, 1-6 in one-score games. They do, though, have a top 10 toughest schedule, eighth toughest schedule in the National Football League. But as you can imagine, a lot of it is 1-6 in those one score games, getting that back to around 500.
1: Yeah.
0: And just the Harbaugh and the stability and what could be a pretty stout defense.
1: And I would bet everything I have that Harbaugh's got a above average. I bet he's over 500 in one score games over his career as well. And there's an art to how do you not lose those tough ones, et cetera. And I do just think a stabilizing force like him, if someone were to hire Tomlin next year, especially if it's a team that's been bad, the Raiders, the Browns, et cetera, the Giants, you hire a coach like that, 9 out of 10 times, you're going to get back to respectability pretty quick. Like, the only time I can think about it was the Raiders hired Pete Carroll last year, and I thought, wow, they'll finally get to like 7 wins, and it didn't go that way. But most often, these dudes that know how to win get you to at least mediocrity quickly that have been for bad teams.
0: According to a quick Google search, Matt, it looks like Harbaugh has about a 56%, John Harbaugh, of course, has about a 56% win percentage in one score games. At 57%,
1: actually. It's actually quite good.
0: So that's 100.
1: 50 is average.
0: 103, 77. And 2 ties.
1: Okay. That's about where McCarthy's at, too, by the way. I mean, he's at 56 or 58. I can't remember.
0: Just off
1: a quick Google search.
0: That's what I was going to say. My hastily done search there. That's what it is returning. Staying in the Meadowlands, staying in New York, New Jersey, number 4 on Barnwell's list to improve this season is the New York Jets. They were 3-14 last year, 3-5 in one-score games. Holy cow, their point differential last year was minus 203.
1: Yeah.
0: Oh, Lord.
1: Yeah.
0: That's well over 10 points a game.
1: Wow.
0: Projected strength of schedule, 6th easiest.
1: I think it's a pretty easy one.
0: Big kicker.
1: They're going to have an interception.
0: Yes.
1: You know?
0: Yes.

0: They went all season without a single interception, the first time that has ever happened.
1: It's amazing. It's amazing. 17 games and never get the ball in your hands, a tip ball or anything.
0: It looks like, according to Barnwell's numbers, they were the first team in 503 seasons. So kind of stacking to not 503 teams have an interception. That's wild.
1: That's wild, right.
0: That's just
1: 17 games.
0: Astronomical. That has a lot to do with it. An improved defense has a lot to do with it. Some stability at the quarterback position mentioned here.
1: And again, Geno almost has to be better than what they played with last year.
0: And I mean, it was Fields. Schedule, too, that you know, sets up pretty nicely for them. So both New York teams on here. And then last, but certainly not least, Matt, the Baltimore Ravens on Barnwell's list of predicted teams to improve.
1: And again, they didn't make the playoffs last year.
0: And they did have a losing record. Eight and nine. They were 1-4 in single score games. They are projected to have the fifth easiest schedule in the NFL.
1: What's crazy is if you look at the AFC North through any of these schedule metrics, the Steelers have by far the hardest. The other three are all like second, fifth, eighth. The Steelers are right in the middle. They're like 15th or 16th. That's for just because they got the first place schedule. And I also think Vegas is underrating the Steelers' win total too. So they're giving the Bengals, Browns, Ravens a little more credit than I would for, they get to play the Steelers. Steelers don't get to play the Steelers. You know what I mean? And I think the Steelers' win total is way too low. It's like an eight or something. You know,
0: it's like 8.5 maybe?
1: Probably 8.5.
0: I think it's 8.5. He mentions, obviously, Lamar Jackson returning to health, the defense not collapsing like it did last year, and having, again, they won just one-score game last year.
1: Really?
0: Of course, referencing the Tyler Loop miss here at Acrisure Stadium. I agree with all those things. I just continue, Matt, when people talk about, we've seen a lot of these lists, and Baltimore's very high on power rankings.
1: Yeah,
0: they're high on teams to bounce back, and they're tied with the Rams for the highest over-under win total in National Football League.
1: Yeah.
0: A lot of the optimism behind it, I understand. Bad luck in close games. The defense fell apart. Lamar Jackson was not himself. But no one mentions the fact that they have a first-time NFL head coach. Not a new coach. A first-time
1: I
0: know.
1: I have
0: NFL
1: a hard time always betting on those
0: head
1: guys.
0: Coach.
1: They might be a dynamite team next year after he learns.
0: That,
1: you know?
0: That, to me, carries about as much weight as all those things that you could say certainly should be moving in the right direction in Baltimore. There's just such a wild card unknown of a first-time head coach. Not a new head coach like Mike McCarthy.
1: Yeah.
0: A first-time head coach in a place where the expectations are you better be contending for a Super Bowl.
1: Right. And they are the favorite in the AFC to go to the Super
0: Not
1: Bowl.
0: Not just the North.
1: Right.
0: The favorite in the AFC.
1: Couple things here. It's probably unfair to search this, but I bet, like, if you look, first-time head coaches, not first job, what is their collective record since 2000? It's going to be bad because a lot of them go to bad teams. But I just wonder how bad. I mean, rarely does a first-time head coach inherit Lamar Jackson and an organization like the Ravens that have won perennially. You usually are the Browns or the Cardinals. You know. But I would think that they're way, way below 500, just in terms of first-time head coaches, rookie years coach.
0: It looks like in the recent era, I mean, there's some good examples. Matt LaFleur was 13-3 his first year. Kevin O'Connell.
1: Well, he inherited a really good team from McCarthy. I mean, that's kind of a similar situation. He inherited Aaron Rodgers.
0: Kevin O'Connell, 13-4. Matt Nagy, 12-4. Kevin Stefanski, 11-5. Sean McVay, 11-5.
1: Okay.
0: But according,
1: that's not a bad group, yeah.
0: According to Google Analytics, Google AI, pardon me, most finish with six. The most common finish is 6-11. 7-10 are the most common records for first-time rookie head coaches.
1: And both of us are a little concerned with the Ravens. I don't think either of us think they're going to win 6 or 7 games. But you can't look at the head coaching situation as a positive in terms of just projecting the season.
0: Super Bowl era first-time NFL head coaches have a winning percentage of 44% during their debut season.
1: I knew it was going to be below 500.
0: Yep.
1: And a couple of those teams, like you mentioned, the good ones, inherited better situations than I remember. Aaron Rodgers
0: and
1: Lamar.
0: That's,
1: you know,
0: part of the kicker, too, though, is 65% of rookie coaches achieve a better win total than their predecessor in their first season.
1: Okay.
0: But I think those are probably the big outlier examples.
1: I,

0: Would think.
1: Like yeah,
0: would
1: the Nagy's think. And, and the Sean McVay's.
0: I mean, McVay's maybe the best coach in the league. I mean, right? That was a really good hire no matter what. I mean, he's just good at his job.
1: Yes.
0: And like, midterm might be too. I mean,
1: like Harbaugh's first year in Baltimore, they went 11-5. But that was, they were right in the middle of
0: they
1: going
0: were a really
1: AFC
0: good team.
1: Championship
0: right.
1: games. And
0: you that know, was kind of like when Flacco Tomlin took over for Cowher. Yes. Right, right. They were good organizations with good players and quarterbacks and defenses. And, you know,
1: some of those years, the Ravens might have been the second or third best team in football. They just couldn't get past the Steelers in the playoffs.
0: Yeah. Can you do one more other search for me? Because one of my buddies just sent a text as I was going here. But Ethan Pocic, P-O-C-I-C, injury. He's the center they just signed. I think he got hurt today.
1: Let's see. Oh, boy.
0: Maybe not. I hope I'm right and I hope I'm wrong. For Steeler reasons, I hope they don't have center.
1: I don't see anything right now. We can look into that a little bit more when we go to break here, man.
0: But I thought they had a center injury today, which would be catastrophic
1: for
0: them.
1: Huge for them.
0: Because they were kind of lucky to get him off the scrap heap like a month ago. Because they had nothing after Linderbaum left. And I thought I just saw a blurb today that they had a bad center injury.
1: Let's see
0: I hope, I hope I'm right. I hope I'm wrong.
1: I'm not seeing anything right now. We'll see if we can look into that a little bit more in the break. But I'm not seeing anything on Google or on Twitter here via a quick search. We'll have Intrepid producer Tyler
0: I'm looking here too.
1: Take a look at that for us when we return. Let's talk the other side of this equation. Five teams who might disappoint, who might not live up to expectations here in 2026. We'll do that as we roll along.
0: Danny Pinter might be out for the season.
1: Oh. Okay.
0: He was in the mix with Pocic. Okay. But that's a big loss for them, too. He could be their starting center, yeah.
1: We'll keep an eye on all that.
0: TV more. Found it, yep.
1: As we roll along, big shout-out to Mr. TV. We are back on YouTube as a reminder for all of yins out there. Wes Schuler, Matt Williamson, it's The Drive. 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

0: Back on the drive here on this Tuesday. And Matt, before we jump into the five NFL teams on the decline here, we do have to give a quick shout out. We lost a legend earlier today.
1: Yeah.
0: Dolly Parton. Matt, there's not many people in the world that I think are universally beloved, but mm-hmm. she's on that short list.
1: Or recognized, or everyone yes. had some influence from, you know, right.
0: Yes, it's that, you know, most people, you can find a group that didn't really like them or didn't really jive with them or weren't picking up what they were putting down, thought they were controversial in some way, whatever. She's one of those people kind of unanimously beloved across the board. A real slice of Americana. And so,
1: that's a good way of putting it, yeah.
0: Yeah, rest in peace to Dolly Parton, a true legend, and all the best to her family here in these coming days.
1: Absolutely. But I'm sure it affected a lot of people in a big way. I mean, I didn't love her music. I didn't have her. You know, I mean, I didn't dislike it, but it still affects you. You know, I mean, that's one of those ones.
0: Without a doubt. And a real kind of trailblazer in her industry, certainly. And all the best to the Parton family here in the coming days. Matt and I spending the first hour here, five teams on the rise, five teams poised to decline. This via one of our guys that we like, Bill Barnwell of ESPN. Matt, let's take a look at the five decliners this year. And one of them is a name that you have mentioned, maybe not quite to the Washington Commanders extent last year where they took a massive step back.
1: Yeah.
0: But the Chicago Bears.
1: Yeah. I mean, they're just one of these teams that maybe ran before they can run or ran before they could walk, or whatever the heck it was.
0: Before
1: right.
0: they could crawl.
1: One of those things. And they're just, I mean, like FTN has them as the number one offense projected, but the 32nd defense. That's a hard way to live. And I'm sure where Barnwell stresses on this one was the offense was great last year, and the head coach and Caleb and all these guys look like hits, but they were just so turnover dependent that it's going to be really hard to replicate the turnover situation. By far, number one.
0: 30 or 31 turnovers forced last year.
1: Yeah.
0: That's going to be tough.
1: It'd be hard to
0: do.
1: Keep up. Yeah.
0: They were 7-4 in one score game. So even if that goes to 6-5 or 5-6, all of a sudden you're looking at 9 or 10 wins instead of 11.
1: Now I will say Caleb has, you never hear me like he's got the it factor or whatever.
0: He might though.
1: But boy, he was ridiculous in terms of late game heroics. He might just be one of those guys mm-hmm. that is better than most or better than anyone at it, you know?
0: They have the 10th toughest schedule in the National Football League. It was 33 turnovers forced last year.
1: Yeah, their ratio was by far the best.
0: They were 27th in points allowed, but number one in turnovers. They also turned the ball over a league low 11 times.
1: Mm-hmm.
0: So forced the most turnovers.
1: And turned over the field.
0: And gave it away the least. They were plus 22 in that department last year.
1: Like,
0: good
1: there's
0: Lord.
1: No way that duplicates. There's just no way.
0: That's like almost historically right. good there for the Bills.
1: To be the best
0: for the
1: and the
0: Bears,
1: worst.
0: Pardon me.
1: Be the,
0: yes.
1: the best in both, actually. Not the worst in any. The best
0: so
1: in
0: even
1: both.
0: If both of those just slightly regress.
1: Yeah.
0: You're going to be in for it. But the Caleb Williams factor is real. He might just be a dude.
1: Yeah, he has some hero
0: can
1: to
0: make
1: him.
0: Up
1: yeah.
0: for some of that stuff. Number two on the list is the Denver Broncos.
1: 14, huh, that one surprises me a little bit.
0: 14-3 last year. They were 9-2 in one-score games. Their strength of schedule is 15th, right about in the middle there, right about average.
1: Not an easy division.
0: And so kind of the reasoning here seems to be,
1: I mean, I get 9-2 is probably going to get closer to the mean.
0: Some of
1: but
0: that
1: Peyton's
0: stuff
1: been around the block
0: in one
1: too.
0: Score games.
1: Yeah.
0: And then just around the division improvement from pretty much everybody else, from the Chargers, from the Chiefs.
1: That's fair.
0: The Raiders necessarily probably, being a pushover
1: anymore.
0: That,
1: I guess that's fair. I think all three of their opponents are better.
0: Yes.
1: And although we think every team in the league's better right now.

0: he Barnwell says he still sees Denver making the playoffs, mm-hmm. but for a team that won 14 games last year, it's probably more realistic for them to win 10 or 11 this year.
1: Okay, which still could be a Super Bowl team.
0: Sure.
1: Yeah. I mean, I guess if you win 14, including the playoffs, you're probably going to go backwards. I mean, they're not the 78 Steelers. Right. They're a good team, but they're not this powerhouse.
0: Third on the list is the Jacksonville Jaguars. 13-4 last year, 6-2 in one score games. Mm. They do have the 12th easiest schedule in the NFL.
1: So here's one note on them is, from what I remember, they finished the season very strong.
0: 9-1 in really? The last 10 games.
1: Okay. So I didn't know this, but it really adds up. Aaron Schatz, I was listening to, who is FTN and Football Outsiders, he went into pretty much detail that one of the biggest misconceptions by fans, analysts, et cetera, are teams that finish the year before super strong like that.
0: That's going to carry over.
1: That's going to carry over. Year. It almost never does. I mean, it's a totally new season, and you got to think about it. I mean, part of your roster is hurt like everybody else, and your roster might be 40% different than it was last year. Like, mm-hmm. yeah, you did good things, and maybe Lawrence is turning a corner, or clearly trading for Jacoby Myers rounded out the receiver room and made everybody in better spots. But that doesn't mean you're just going to carry over. You know, that was 4 months ago or 5 months ago. The world moves too fast.
0: Yes, it does.
1: Yeah.
0: Barnwell also outlines, I like this, how they had some good quarterback fortune down the stretch. So in that,
1: who they played
0: in that 9-1 stretch that we mentioned,
1: yeah.
0: they got Davis Mills instead of CJ Stroud. They only got half a game of Justin Herbert before Trey Lance. They got Brissett instead of Kyler Murray. They got Riley Leonard and Phillip Rivers out of the Colts.
1: Wow.
0: They got Brady Cook from the Jets, and they got in one of their games against the Titans, they got Brandon Allen instead of Cam Ward.
1: That matters.
0: So they had some, some real getting backup quarterbacks, getting teams with injured QB luck.
1: I don't know if the Saints will be on this list, but their situation is sort of similar. They finished the season very strong against really bad quarterbacks.
0: The Saints are not on this list, Matt, but the Carolina Panthers are.
1: I can see that, I guess.
0: South
1: yeah.
0: champions, 8-9 last year. They were 7-3 in one score games.
1: At only
0: 8-9, they were 7-3 in one score games. They have the 13th toughest schedule in the NFL, so not crazy high, but on the other end,
1: division's not hard
0: of the pendulum. Division's not hard, but they do play a first place schedule,
1: which
0: this
1: is
0: year.
1: What, Seattle, the Bears, and Philly?
0: Yes,
1: I mean that's easy.
0: Tough.
1: Right,
0: it's tough. They were a -69 in point differential last year
1: and won the division.
0: And won the division. I don't know if they're going to get away with that again.
1: Yeah.
0: Barnwell pointing out expects the Bucs to put up a little bit more of a fight, expects the Saints to put up a little bit more of a fight.
1: Yeah, I think both those teams are improved. I don't know what I'd say Atlanta is, but I think both those teams took a step forward.
0: Yes. So Carolina, the fourth one on the teams set to decline here in 2026. And then last, Matt, but certainly not least, team we saw in the Super Bowl last year, the New England Patriots.
1: That one I think is pretty obvious.
0: They were 14-3, 7-3 in one score games. They do have the 10th easiest schedule.
1: But they had by far the easiest one last year.
0: But they had, that's kind of what he talked about. It's a big step forward for them. It's a much more difficult slate. They're dealing with some substantial roster turnover. They're no longer going to fly under the radar.
1: Mm-hmm.
0: Does any of the Mike Vrabel distraction stuff carry into the regular season?
1: That's fair.
0: What really does the addition of A.J. Brown get you? Does he look like the guy that he had been in the past? Are there maybe some issues with him there if he's not used in the way that he wants to?
1: Mm-hmm.
0: He said he thinks the Patriots' floor is a little bit lower than most people seem to think.
1: I wouldn't fight him overall, and they probably would make my list as well for all those reasons. But if I were to fight him, I would say two of the weakest positions on the team last year were O-line and wide receiver. And they added A.J. Brown and Dobbs. They added Vera Tucker and Lomu.
0: Mm-hmm.
1: So they got better where they were weak.
0: They addressed their weaknesses, yeah.
1: Now, the strength of schedule stuff, I've said this before on the airwaves, I think that absolutely applies to their playoff run. I mean, Nick's getting hurt the game before you're going to play them.
0: You can only play the hand that you're dealt.
1: No, but you're right.
0: But they were dealt one of the best hands we've ever seen.
1: To get to the Super Bowl and win, what, two or three games, that's as easy as it gets.
0: And everyone
1: Chargers
0: knows,
1: with no line.
0: Everyone knows you need some luck in the stretch to go on a run like that, but they got a lot of luck.
1: Yeah, I mean, Nick's getting hurt the end of the game a week before you play them, and Stroud throwing a million picks, falling apart. Yeah, no Nico in that game, and the Chargers didn't have any offensive linemen. Mm-hmm. So that gets as easy as possible. And yes, I recognize that their regular season schedule was the easiest in the league. But that bothers me a little. Because if you play 17 NFL teams,
0: it's not Ohio State against Akron.
1: Right. It's not like, oh, well, they played the MAC this year. Yes. Oh, no, they
0: it's
1: still
0: not
1: played.
0: Pitt playing RMU, no, or, WVU playing Marshall.
1: Yeah, New Mexico State was not on the schedule last year. You know, they still played 17 NFL teams.
0: New Mexico State was not. Could you imagine if they were? Also, real quick, did you see what the Big Ten did today?
1: No, but I've seen, we might have to have a conversation about people going from the NFL back
0: that's,
1: to.
0: That's
1: okay,
0: is this you want to save it for the next segment?
1: I don't understand it 100%, and I think it's insane.
0: Let's save it for the next segment, because I want to talk with you a little bit about that. And the Big Ten actually did something interesting today. But there's your five teams on the rise.
1: It was a Patriot that went back, right? Come to think of it. It was a defensive end from the Patriots, and now is LSU Tiger. A
0: couple were Tampa Bay Buccaneers.
1: Okay, I knew the first one was
0: who's been like officially cleared and greenlit, but I think there's kind of a backlog of guys that are trying
1: to get
0: there.
1: There's like 16 eligible or something like that.
0: Yes. Let's discuss that when we return here.
1: Yeah, I need your insight on that.
0: To close down the first hour, some craziness happening with some back and forth between college football and the NFL in this kind of ongoing change to the landscape of amateur athletics and particularly amateur football. Wes Schuler, Matt Williamson, rolling along here on The Drive on this Tuesday. Steelers Nation Radio on the Steelers Audio Network.
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6: All right, Matt, hand up. I got a confession to make.
7: Mm-hmm. Bring it on.
6: My whole life, well, I shouldn't say my whole life, kind of my adolescent and young adult years, I did not like the Big Ten Conference.
7: Okay.
6: Okay? They didn't win at that time nearly as much as the SEC.
7: But you think they were a little overrated?
6: I thought they were a little overrated. They had Ohio State, who was outstanding, who and has been in the 21st century, one of the best, you know, maybe behind Alabama, the second best program in all of college football. But Michigan, until the Harbaugh years, was really down. Penn State, kind of at the end of Paterno and into Bill O'Brien.
7: They always wanted you, left you wanting more.
6: Indiana was not nearly what they are now.
7: Even like Wisconsin.
6: Even Wisconsin and Sparty aren't quite what they were. Added Oregon, and yes, Indiana took a big step forward. And yes,
7: yeah, but that's only 2 years ago Indiana showed
6: exactly
7: up.
6: Right. And what really used to bug me, Matt, was all the love the Big Ten Conference would get in basketball when until last year, they hadn't had a national champion in 25 years.
7: No, really?
6: I mean, they had won a Michigan State had won a title, had won March Madness in 2000, and then last year Michigan, it was a 25-year gap for the Big Ten to win a national championship in men's basketball.
7: Yeah.
6: So I was like,
7: and there's some good programs, Purdue,
6: some great
7: Ohio
6: programs,
7: State, Indiana,
6: right. And I was like, these guys, you know, they like to think they're the SEC, they like to run their mouth. They're really Ohio State in football and a bunch of underperformers in basketball. Yeah. But I got to put my hand up. The Big Ten has been outstanding the last couple years, both on the grass and on the hardwood.
7: Okay.
6: And the Big Ten did something today that I think is fantastic, Matt. They are set to pass a rule that stops players returning from the NFL to playing college football in the Big Ten.
7: Good.
6: So any player that has declared for the NFL draft and did not withdraw, appeared on an NFL roster, or signed a contract with any professional football league cannot be on a Big Ten roster. The athletic directors of the Big Ten unanimously approved this rule via Pete Thamel of ESPN. It now goes into kind of the final voting process, but is expected to be revealed here soon, maybe even today, that it has passed. This comes in wake of two NFL players, the Cleveland Browns, DaQuan Wright, and the New Orleans Saints, Xavier Harris, parting with their respective teams to join just the man of integrity, Lane Kiffin.
7: They both went to LSU.
6: They both went to LSU.
7: The one I was thinking of was the Browns guy.
6: Now, to be fair, they both played at Ole Miss last year for Lane Kiffin.
7: Right.
6: So there is a connection.

0: action there. But obviously, there's been all these back and forth rulings about fifth year eligibility, and we've covered some of this. And
1: I mean, even like the Trinidad Chambliss stuff,
0: injunctions, and all this different stuff. And so we've seen again
1: the Sorsby stuff. I mean, there's been a lot of weird stuff lately.
0: And these two to LSU are the two that have kind of become official. But there's some other NFL guys that have been in mini camps, guys that have been in training camps, guys that have played in preseason games.
1: Oh yeah,
0: attempting,
1: already went through the combine, hired agents, all did the whole deal,
0: attempting to get back into the transfer portal. And I love this from the Big Ten, Matt, because it's funny. I said in the last segment, there's not many things that we all agree on. One of them is that we all love Dolly Parton, right?
1: There you go, right.
0: I don't think there's many things that college fans agree on, but one of them should be that once you've crossed that line into the professional ranks, you can't come back.
1: This bothers me.
0: It bothers me so much.
1: It should never even be on the table or an option at all.
0: You remember in this past football season, there was 2 minutes during our Around Campus segment where we would talk about college football where I complained that this was happening in college basketball.
1: There's a precedent in other sports.
0: You had a guy who played for the Knicks in the G League and went back to Kentucky. You had a guy who played for the Charlotte Hornets in the G League and went back to Baylor.
1: Ugh.
0: And it's just ridiculous. It's insane. And I understand that college sports are about as cutthroat as we have in terms of it's the Wild West. There's no parameters. Mm-hmm. It's just win, baby. Check your integrity at the door and just win some games.
1: Yeah.
0: College football has been like that for a while, but it really is now. But I'm glad to see the Big Ten. There is a clear-cut power two in college football. And even as a WVU fan who doesn't have a seat at that table, Pitt fans who don't have a seat at that table, mm-hmm. I think we can admit.
1: Yes, the SEC and Big Ten.
0: There's power four conferences. The ACC and the Big 12 are a lot closer than everybody else behind them.
1: Mm-hmm.
0: But the Big Ten and the SEC also kind of stand a step ahead of those two.
1: No question, right.
0: I'm very glad to see the Big Ten doing the right thing here. And my goodness, this word integrity that has seemingly been lost in college sports forever, but especially the last 5 years, this is the right thing to do in a landscape where we rarely see, you know, these conferences and these teams doing the right thing anymore.
1: So I have questions for you. Would your hunch being knowing what you do about college sports, especially football, that other conferences follow suit now?
0: So the SEC issued a statement emphasizing its belief that athletes who choose to leave college athletics and sign professional contracts should not be permitted to return to college competition. But they didn't say that they would ban it.
1: Yeah, yeah.
0: No,
1: they obviously
0: just
1: let two guys in today or yesterday or whatever, right?
0: No comments yet from the Big 12, at least as I see now. ACC Commissioner Jim Phillips said today that the conference plans to discuss the topic this week. So just kind of a real vanilla, we're going to talk about it.
1: So I would think other conferences follow suit.
0: Maybe not everyone, but I bet
1: some do soon.
0: I would think so because, again, while it's the Wild West and while there's no rules, you still have to have that progression of high school football, college football, professional football.
1: Yeah. It could be 5-6 years older than the dudes are playing against.
0: And if I'm a 4 or 5-star recruit who's getting recruited by an SEC school, how do I not know that I'm going to get onto campus? You're going to go, this guy's not ready, and you're going to pull somebody to take my spot.
1: Yeah, or I'm really, really good. I've got the starting job locked up as an 18-year-old. I'm a 5-star at LSU. And then he's full professional defensive end off the Browns or whatever. Like, what? I'm not cool with that.
0: I'm not cool with that.
1: Right. And what college team would turn their back on these guys? So more questions. I assume the folks going from NFL to college are going to get NIL.
0: Oh, they're going to probably make more than they would as a practice squad.
1: Okay,
0: guy.
1: I assume. Absolutely. I just want to make sure all the listeners got that part.
0: Absolutely.
1: It's been explained to me this way, and maybe it's even you that explained it to me. It sounds as though, to me, again, not really being knowledgeable about it, the NCAA as a whole is less powerful than it's ever been.
0: Oh, they have been defanged
1: to
0: the nth degree.
1: If I can just take it to courts and
0: they're terrified.
1: Find some LSU alumni that's a judge, you know, like, I'm in trouble.
0: In the first
1: like the Trinidad Chambliss stuff.
0: In the first 100 years of the NCAA, they had all the power.
1: Yeah.
0: They were the judge, the jury, and the executioner.
1: Whatever they felt like doing.
0: Now it's done a complete 180.
1: Okay.
0: Now they feel like they have no power. And they just don't want to get sued everywhere. And it's just, again, kind of the Wild West. Let the conferences do what they want to do, and we'll just stand up, stand down and stand out of the way.
1: So the conferences, Big Ten, a perfect example, says we're going to do this. Well, what if Johnny from the Browns says, I want to play at Ohio State? because Ryan, my coach is there.
0: Ryan Day says, kick rocks, I'm taking them.
1: Right, and he gets the best lawyer he could possibly find, and the judge happens to be a Buckeye.
0: That's a great
1: question. I mean, can they overthrow the

0: Big Ten's policy? I bet they can if they tried hard enough
1: because they still try. When there's no real parameters, you can challenge everything legally.
0: Yeah, this is our policy. We're not going to take them, but this kid really wants to be there and they really want him.
1: If all of a sudden, Matt, on 79 out here, they ripped out all the speed limit signs and I get pulled over for going 100 miles an hour and the cop goes, "You can't go that fast." Says who?
0: Right. Let's take it in court. My lawyer might be better than yours.
1: Ryan Day, Ohio State coach, whose Buckeyes are number one in the preseason poll, by the way, said yesterday he would have to, quote, at least consider the possibility of adding eligible players who were cut from NFL rosters.
0: What coach wouldn't? I mean,
1: if you're the only one who's going to try and take this high road and be noble, you're going to lose games.
0: You're going to lose, right.
1: Better than you, you're going to lose your job.
0: That's like saying I wouldn't take transfers.
1: So from the coach's standpoint, I understand it's hard to blame.
0: Oh, yeah.
1: But that's why there needs to be commissioners or somebody that puts a kibosh on this right away.
0: Yeah, Ryan Day or whatever coach, his job is to win football games. If you're going to give me good football players, I'm going to take them. I got no problem with that.
1: Or I don't either.
0: I don't blame the players either.
1: Or at least I have a problem with it, but I don't blame them.
0: I probably would do the same if I was Ohio State's head coach.
1: Cutthroat of all cutthroat industries.
0: If I was a defensive end or tight end that couldn't make an NFL roster and some school's going to give me a ton to go back.
1: I can take these two guys, make my team better.
0: Yeah.
1: Beat Michigan and win the Big Ten.
0: And maybe you have a Mezidor season who's 3 years older than everybody else. So do you know this? Okay, I think his last name is Wright that went to LSU from the Browns. Can he get drafted next year? I'm almost certain he went through the combine already.
1: I would think so.
0: I thought so, too. We talked about this on...
1: They can't just become free agents all of a sudden.
0: No, I don't think they get to pick and choose where they go. I think they go back in the draft
1: process. We're going to have some of these guys who are going to be drafted by two teams in their career?
0: Yeah, but yeah, I was at the combine last year. Do it again.
1: Now, that's like... So a kind of adjunct example of this.
0: I think that's what's going to happen.
1: Tommy Castellanos, who was a quarterback at Florida State, went to a rookie minicamp tryout with the Miami Dolphins, didn't get invited to any training camps.
0: Okay.
1: He's now trying to get enrolled at Texas Tech because Brennan Sorsby is suspended.
0: That's a perfect spot to land,
1: Texas Tech's trying to get him in, and he's trying to go back to Texas Tech.
0: Which is a perfect marriage because they thought Sorsby, they're searching for a quarterback. He's searching for a landing spot.
1: This to me isn't quite as extreme as someone who's played preseason games, but
0: right.
1: He was in rookie minicamp with the Dolphins back in May.
0: Right. Yeah, I mean, some of these guys were blocking Cam Hayward.
1: So what if he would have gotten invited to Dolphins training camp? And then what if they would have had him play in preseason games?
0: And it didn't look like he's going to make the team.
1: It's just nuts, man.
0: It is nuts.
1: all these lawsuits everywhere, and the NCAA is powerless, and it's like pin the tail on the donkey in the dark.
0: I mean, yeah. And Wild Wild West might even be sending it.
1: might be underselling it.
0: So I made the joke today, just, from my world, when I was the recruiting assistant at your favorite university that's on the south side.
1: That school located there, in the Oakland district of Pittsburgh.
0: I would walk up to the admin's desk every morning, get a bin of VHS tapes that were this big, that were hard to carry, and pop them in my VHS with my clicker and do that all day, basically. And half of them dad filmed from the third row through a tree. Who am I even looking at?
1: Grainy footage.
0: Yeah, or some 16-year-old on the AV squad or whatever filmed the game. And I'm sitting there thinking, man, if I was LSU's recruiting assistant right now, all I got to do is get NFL Pro and watch the Browns preseason game. Like, yeah, I'll take him.
1: It'd be a lot better.
0: Yeah.
1: Oh, it's a crazy world out there, Matt Williamson.
0: I don't approve of any of that.
1: I don't either. We'll keep an eye on that as that plays out.
0: Once you go pro, you should be done.
1: Completely agree. In any sport.
0: The day you declare, done.
1: If you've practiced, if you've been in the building, if you...
0: Yeah. If they give you a uniform and a check.
1: If they give you a uniform, you're there.
0: Right.
1: You're
0: and I know they're not making their salaries yet, but they made something.
1: Yeah.
0: Yeah.
1: You had a tryout with an NFL team.
0: Right. You were a member of the team.
1: Unbelievable. Hour in the books. Another hour to go here. We're halfway home. Wes Shuler, Matt Williamson. It's The Drive. Steelers Nation Radio on the Steelers Audio Network.
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0: Good evening, Steeler Nation. How we doing? Well, that's good. Us too. It is hour number two of The Drive here on this Tuesday as we roll along. Of course, getting ready for the final preseason game for the Steelers up in Buffalo Thursday night. Matt, I do want to get some thoughts on that from you before we get out of here, since, again, this will be our last show.
1: Yeah, I guess our last time to kind of preview it, you know.
0: Until Friday. But one thing that I wanted to start this hour with, Dan Graziano, of course, of ESPN, basically put out an article of teams that have big quarterback questions this season and heading into 2027.
1: Okay.
0: And of course, I'm sure it won't surprise people, but the Steelers are on the list.
1: Yeah, but I mean, of course they are.
0: Let's start with the Steelers, and then maybe we'll hit on some of these other ones.
1: I have not seen this list, but I could

0: put quite a few teams on that list. And as much as you and I, rightfully so, have talked about how promising this next quarterback class is, there's no guarantee you're going to land one. No. There's a lot of competition for these dudes.
1: Unless you have a proven franchise,

0: He has 16 teams listed here.
1: I wonder if you could get to half the league where there's at least questions.
0: That's
1: like Houston's probably on there, but I bet Stroud gets resigned. But I would still put him on the list because he's not signed.
0: Absolutely. Like the Eagles are on here with Jalen Hurts.
1: Oh, I would definitely have him on there.
0: Yep, absolutely. So, like, even the Rams are on here with Matthew Stafford, but that makes sense because could be his, you know, could be his last season.
1: Super quick Eagles note because, as I often say, on a Robert Mays' podcast on the way here, I heard him cite this about the Eagles. They were talking about Hurts. That no one, I think it's been the last 20 years, no team has won the Super Bowl without being a top 10 passing efficiency team, except for the Eagles. And no team in the playoffs since the 2005 Steelers ran the ball as much, a higher percentage than that Eagles team. So they were just such an outlier of how you win the Super Bowl that his point was Hurts shouldn't be safe, which I 100% agree.
0: I do think that.
1: It's just a hard way to live. They did it differently than everybody to win the Super Bowl. That doesn't mean they can't be good, but to win the Super Bowl.
0: Here's the kind of write-up on the Steelers. Okay. Of course, Aaron Rodgers signed through this season. He'll turn 43 in December and has said that this will be his final season in the NFL. Pittsburgh has a pair of intriguing young quarterbacks in Will Howard and in Drew Aller. They kind of stole the show in the Steelers' first preseason game. Reports out of Pittsburgh indicate Mike McCarthy wants to continue to work with Drew Aller to improve his footwork and some other mechanical issues that were viewed as drawbacks during the pre-draft process. One of the reasons the Steelers brought in McCarthy was because they believe he has a strong record of developing young quarterbacks, and they know they're going to need to do that at some point very soon.
1: Mm-hmm.
0: Most likely outcome, Rodgers plays to a similar level that he did in 2025. The Steelers win 9 or 10 games. Maybe they make the playoffs. Maybe they don't. Rodgers rides off into the sunset, and the Steelers are left to evaluate Aller, Howard, and potential 2027 draft picks as their long-term solution.
1: I think that's a very
0: completely
1: accurate way of depicting it from a national perspective. Mm-hmm. You know, if you look at every team, I think that's very, very fair. I'd be shocked, and I think you would be too, just chatting with you, that next year they go get the next Russell Wilson or Rodgers or Baker. I think it's going to be a youth movement. I mean, I think whoever the opening day starter is, unless it's Rudolph just for like a month, is going to be young.
0: That's the only scenario where I see a clear-cut placeholder like Kirk Cousins is this year
1: with
0: the Raiders.
1: But you know the writing's on the wall that that guy's just a placeholder.
0: Maybe it's Mason Rudolph. Maybe it's someone like Kirk Cousins or Geno Smith for another year, but it's a clear placeholder.
1: That's a good influence on the young guys, and you know.
0: And then the long shot out. So that was the most likely outcome, and I think we agree on that.
1: Yeah.
0: If you made me, you know, read the tea leaves, Wes. What does the quarterback room look like in 2027? What is the training? Who are the four guys that are training camp in 2027? Right now, I would guess Aller for sure. If I'm naming four, I'd probably still put Will Howard in there.
1: Aller for sure.
0: I think a veteran for sure, Mason or another veteran, mm-hmm. and then a 2027 first round pick.
1: Yeah, which again is weird in terms. They proved me wrong, but I'm immediately thinking, how do you get all those guys reps and all that stuff? They were really good about that in camp.
0: They
1: had two fields going. They had everybody involved. It's a big job for quarterback coaches, though, to bring up three prospects. You know, like that point, Howard's still a prospect. Aller's still a prospect. I mean, you assume neither one of them started 10 games this year.
0: That's what we're hoping, at least. So that means that something went really wrong with Aaron Rodgers and his health. So, that's where
1: I'm with you. I think that's likely. I mean, unless Howard would not make the team
0: Howard ends up getting cut or gets signs with another practice squad. whatever that case could be. Long shot outcome, you know, things kind of fall apart this season in the first year without Mike Tomlin. Steelers have a losing season that goes badly enough to draft, you know, one of these young quarterbacks. A high enough draft pick, you know, in the first round.
1: Mm-hmm.
0: I still don't think that's the case. Like, I think even if you did worst case scenario for the Steelers this season, I still don't think it's high enough to be drafting an Arch or a Dante Moore organically. Now, maybe if you earn the 9th or 10th pick, it's a lot easier to move up to 3.
1: Yeah. That's 7 wins.
0: I don't see the Steelers just getting the 3rd overall pick or the 4th overall pick being
1: I don't
0: that. I just don't think the roster, would allow that. I don't think there's enough holes in the roster to be that bad.
1: If I wrote this

0: and Dan's a good dude. We worked at ESPN together. I would add a sentence or two of, if it does go that bad, I bet you saw Aller, though. You know what I mean? Like, if they're...
1: Maybe.
0: If they're 2-8 or Rodgers is hurt and you have a bad record.
1: Well, Rodgers hurt, absolutely.
0: Then maybe you just give him the last month or 6 weeks of the season. And then maybe he's so good that we're not going to take one in the first round. Again, I've said that's one of my issues with the Aller pick is how can he possibly do enough to convince the organization
1: Aaron Rodgers has to get hurt for a long term. That's exactly the only way. Because even in a scenario where the Steelers...
0: Where you wouldn't consider a first-round pick.
1: The Steelers' failure to launch this year, right? Let's go down the list of all the bad things that could happen. Some of your aging vets on defense get hurt. Your pass rush isn't what you think it's going to be. Mm-hmm. The secondary never gets on the same page. Something happens with Joey Porter Jr. and
0: holds out the whole year.
1: Exactly.
0: You know, all this stuff happens.
1: Doomsday scenario. Chris Boswell turns into a pumpkin.
0: Right.
1: Your offensive line is Swiss cheese. You know, Pittman and Metcalf, one of them gets hurt, and the wide receiver room is barren. All these bad things. I don't see a scenario, even if that's the case, where they go to Aaron Rodgers and say, hey, we're going to put you on the bench for the last six games.
0: Right.
1: I think McCarthy has too much respect for him. I think the organization has too much respect for him. I think an injury...
0: You think he wants to go out that way from an unbelievable career?
1: The
0: only
1: way that we see Aller or Howard for a significant stretch of time is if it's a significant injury that causes Aaron Rodgers to miss a significant stretch of time.
0: And even all that bad stuff you said... Yeah, that could all happen, but I think the only real likely spot where you get to be like a 4 or 5 win team is if you're the most injured team in the league.
1: Agreed.
0: And that could happen to anybody. Sure. I mean, like, the Bills lose Allen and DJ Moore and, you know, like, three or four huge injuries. Right. All of a sudden, it's like, we got nothing, you know. Kind of what happened to the Chiefs last year.
1: A little bit like the Chiefs last year.
0: Yeah, and you end up in the top 10.
1: And that, then, okay, you can, you know. You can go and...
0: I mean, some might say it's even a blessing in disguise. If it ends up getting you Sellers and you don't have to trade up for him, it could be good for the team because all those guys come back. And
1: right.
0: Boy, I lost Zach Frazier for the year, but I get Zach Frazier back.
1: Hey, whoa, take it easy there.
0: Trying to take a personal shot at you.
1: Don't you put that on me. Yeah, I continue... If my thought process changes at any point, I will put my hand up and I will admit it to you and to the audience. But I continue to think I cannot see a realistic scenario... Again, other than Aaron Rodgers misses a bunch of time with an injury, that's the only one where I'm not going to be pounding the table to you have to take a quarterback in the first round of the 2027.
0: Yeah, and maybe that guy competes with Aller.
1: Sure.
0: I mean, I'm not saying Aller has no chance.
1: Sure.
0: I don't even bring him to camp.
1: Maybe they're both good, and then you got a champagne problem.
0: How much fun would that be?
1: That'd be awesome.
0: Like, these guys are both really good.
1: Then you do what the Packers did when they had Brett Favre and flipped two quarterbacks for first-round picks.
0: Yeah, right.
1: Then you do what the Eagles have done, and Sam Bradford, get out of here, first-round pick. Carson Wentz, get out of here, first-round pick.
0: Yeah.
1: Having two good quarterbacks is not a problem.
0: Would be wonderful.
1: Or at least two quarterbacks that are perceived as good as around the league. Because Sam Bradford and Carson Wentz obviously weren't the same guys after they left.
0: But the Steelers absolutely should be on this list, of course.
1: 100%.
0: As much as any team in the league.
1: Seattle Seahawks are on this list, Matt.
0: Wow.
1: Sam Darnold signed through 2027.
0: I would say it has to be a contract thing with him.
1: And some of these are just as simple as contract things.
0: Yeah.
1: Most likely outcome, the Seahawks have another excellent year. Back-to-back Super Bowl titles is always a long shot, but they contend and they're one of the best teams and they have success. Darnold has another good season. He did just turn 29, and there's no reason to think that what he's done is a fluke. You know, Darnold and the Seahawks extend his contract and continue to contend.
0: I wonder if they're even talking extension now. I mean, they have him at a real bargain.
1: They have him at a real bargain, and if you think this is the guy who he is, get it done. Long shot outcome, Darnold and the team struggle. Maybe we see Jalen Milroe at some point. And the Seahawks, you know, end up looking for a proven veteran in free agency who can step in and win games.
0: All good points, but they would not be on my list of teams likely to be in the quarterback market the first round next year.
1: Tampa Bay Buccaneers are on this list.
0: They absolutely could be.
1: I think
0: they have nothing behind Baker either. It'd be different if they had a second round pick, like even a Milroe.
1: He's heading into the last year of his career here. So
0: easily.
1: That's basically what he, you know, outlines. The most likely outcome. The Bucks win the NFC South. Mayfield plays well. Maybe they win a playoff game. The Bucks could use the franchise tag on him.
0: Mm-hmm. I think that's what Steeler fans would want. If you want teams to fall off this list, you want the Bucks to win their division
1: and give Baker
0: run it back
1: and
0: with
1: give
0: Baker
1: an extension.
0: Yeah. Get them off the list.
1: Yes, and then you know the other potential outcome is they turn away from Baker.

0: maybe they, you know, go to one of their backups, and then they end up, you know, going back into the free agency market, looking for maybe the next Baker Mayfield or Kyler Murray type, or they go to the draft.
1: Draft seems more likely.
0: Draft seems more likely because if they're going to bottom out like that, they could potentially have a high draft pick. The Eagles and Jalen Hurts on this.
1: For sure.
0: Which is, you know, admittedly crazy when you're 18 months away from Hurts being the Super Bowl MVP. But they were 24th in total offense last year, 19th in scoring. What happens if their struggles on offense continue? Most likely outcome, the team still seems too good to flop. The offensive line is healthy and still one of the best in the league on paper. Saquon Barkley and Devonta Smith, two very legit options. There might be some growing pains as everyone gets used to the new offensive coordinator and the new system. But Hurts doesn't crumble under all of this. Bounces back. The Eagles' offense is strong enough to complement a really good defense. And they are a legit Super Bowl contender. And
1: certainly possible.
0: Potentially we could be talking about another Hurts extension this time next year. Other potential outcome, it falls apart. New offense doesn't work out. Hurts doesn't pick up the new offense. You know, offensive line is getting older and feels the loss of Jeff Stoutland.
1: Mm-hmm.
0: We see someone like Tanner McKee at the end of the season.
1: That's what I say is if I were to write the worst case scenario is Hurts gets flat out benched for McKee in week 10.
0: Yes.
1: And, yeah, just to
0: and
1: try
0: they,
1: something
0: and
1: different.
0: They trade Hurts the same way they did with Bradford and Carson Wentz. In the recent history.
1: He ends up with the Colts or something. Yeah,
0: sure,
1: right.
0: Sure. Speaking of the Colts, Matt, they are on this list too.
1: Probably should be.
0: I think that the Colts should be on this list without a doubt. Daniel Jones is signed for two more years.
1: I bet they don't end up taking a first-round quarterback, but they should be at least considered.
0: Most likely outcome, Daniel Jones's history tells us that he misses. He's played 16 or more games in a season once in his seven-year career.
1: Mm-hmm.
0: He's now had leg and neck injuries. You know, coming off a very serious injury, most likely outcome, Jones is in and out of the lineup throughout the season. The Colts have to decide whether to bring him back or to move on. And, you know, new kind of front office and futures of coaching staff and all that will likely determine Jones's future in Indy.
1: They could certainly be a team. Like, I bet Jones is on the team a year from now, but maybe there's a first or second round pick in the room with him.
0: Mm.
1: You know what I mean?
0: Sure. Maybe kind of like we were talking about with Aller.
1: Do
0: not
1: we want
0: the,
1: to extend
0: the
1: them
0: same
1: again.
0: Situation.
1: Right.
0: Matt, the Baltimore Ravens are on this list.
1: Which is nuts.
0: But Lamar Jackson, he's entering that point where it's, you know, he's got 2 years left on his deal.
1: Yeah.
0: And he's got a ton of guaranteed money over the next 2 years, $52 million each season. But there is a potential to get his, out of his contract in 2 years just for kind of, you know, your salary cap purposes. Most likely outcome, Jackson stays healthy, has a great year, and the Ravens return to the playoffs. Everyone feels good. Everyone feels refreshed. Deshaun gets a brand new contract extension next spring. All this worry turns out to have been for nothing.
1: Certainly possible.
0: But other potential outcomes, season doesn't go the way for Jackson or the Ravens. Extension talks get a little testy. You know, the Ravens have some of the maybe leverage, but Lamar has some no trade stuff. And I think Lamar has a no franchise tag clause in his contract as well.
1: I do know that he's been hard to deal with because I think his mom's his agent.
0: Yeah, I do believe so. The Ravens are forced to decide whether to let him play out the final year of his contract or to trade him next offseason.
1: I mean, if we talked about before, rookie head coach, Matabuke's injured, center's not great, they win 7 or 8 games, kind of uninspired, but you still think Minter's the dude. He was just learning on the job. Am I trading Lamar for 3 first-round picks and going back to the well in a big way?
0: Now let me.
1: I could understand that.
0: I could too, but let me ask you this. At that point in his career, where Lamar would be into his 30s with 1 year left on his contract, could they get the ransom for him that they wanted?
1: He'd have to have a good year. I mean, again, he can't be injured and banged
0: up again.
1: And that's
0: kind of the juxtaposition is if he has a really good year, I don't think they'll want to get rid of him.
1: Mm-hmm.
0: If he has an okay so-and-so year, they probably won't be able to get the crazy asking price.
1: I don't think the money would be a problem for the new team, but the asking price might be. Like, what if you're a perennially bad team, like Arizona? I need to sell seats.
0: Mm-hmm.
1: You know what I mean? Like,
0: we talked about that with Vegas when they were rumored to be interested in Lamar last year. It's an interesting one there.
1: I bet he retires as a Raven. I bet Burrow retires as a Bengal. But those have always been a little tenuous.
0: Little sticky. The Cardinals are on here, Matt, just because of all the, you know, Brissett signed for a year.
1: No question,
0: how much do they believe in Carson?

0: I mean, Cardinals, Jets, Browns are the easy ones.
1: You know, Atlanta Falcons are an easy one that's on this list, too.
0: I don't know if you saw, but Penix is now practicing full today, 11-on-11, and the beat writers basically said they want him to win the job. See if he can do it or not.
1: I mean, I guess that makes sense because
0: at least you know
1: he's the young guy.
0: You can evaluate him for the year, but Steeler fans, you should keep in touch. I mean, keep in touch with that because there's a good chance the opening day opponent is Penix.
1: Last one on here that we haven't mentioned is the Jets. You know, Geno's signed for 1 year.
0: They might be the most obvious team, Jets and Browns.
1: Yes. Yeah.
0: Yeah. I mean, they got all the first round. They got tons of first round picks.
1: Yes.
0: Yeah.
1: And they nobody don't, in the wings. And they don't. Well, I think the Jets have a clear-cut starter, but not long-term.
0: No, right.
1: Where I guess now the Browns have their starter, too, but I don't think any of us think he's going to play 17 games.
0: And he's up after the year, too. You're going to give him money?
1: Exactly right.
0: If they love Shador, they'd be starting him.
1: Jets' most likely outcome, better than they were last year. Geno Smith shows that the Raiders' dysfunction in Chip Kelly's offense held him back. He looks a little bit more like his Seattle self. But once again, they're out of contention early. Maybe they turn to Klubnik to evaluate his potential place in their future plans down the stretch. They win something like 6 or 7 games and kind of maneuver their treasure trove of picks to select the quarterback they like best.
0: Yeah.
1: Again, I think that makes
0: that
1: a lot of sense.
0: Still results in drafting a quarterback.
1: Long shot outcome. They see Klubnik, enough of him. He picks up what they're putting down quickly, and they decide to ride with him in a 27 as the starter. I'd be shocked if that were the outcome. But I guess they're, you know, it's worth mentioning that that would be the long shot outcome there, certainly.
0: I mean, he'd have to be like, Purdy or something.
1: Yes.
0: Like come out of nowhere and be like, whoa.
1: Yes. And then last one, I guess, Vikings with I wanted to make sure to mention this one too, with Kyler Murray. Mm-hmm. Most likely outcome. As with every quarterback, other than J.J. McCarthy, who has played for Kevin O'Connell in Minnesota, Murray plays well. The Vikings make the playoffs, or at least are in contention. Haunted by the memory of what happened when they let Sam Darnold leave, the Vikings push to re-sign Murray to a long-term deal.
0: If I were betting, I think that's how it'll go.
1: He said the craziest outcome would be Kyler Murray gets hurt or struggles. J.J. McCarthy steps in and his light bulb turns on. Minnesota picks up his fifth-year option and begins with him as the starter in 2027. I would say that is a long shot.
0: Say it's a long shot, but Viking fans would do cartwheels for that.
1: I mean, that might be your best potential
0: option for
1: a long-term perspective from the organization.
0: Because then you might have him for the next 10 years.
1: And you wouldn't have to go back to the quarterback well in free agency. Or
0: the guy we picked ended up hitting just took a while.
1: And he'd be a little more cost-effective, too, than some of those other options.
0: Option wouldn't be terrible.
1: But yeah, I don't think I'd be hanging my hat on that if I were in Minnesota. Let's talk a little quarterbacks here in Pittsburgh.
0: I mean, you didn't even mention like Carolina. They got to make a decision on Bryce Young.
1: And Houston were on there, but they were both making a decision, long-term decision on their future quarterback. Matt, let's talk some Steelers quarterbacks, what we want to see on Thursday night, as well as some other names that we're going to be keeping an eye on when the Steelers have their last preseason game in Buffalo about 48 hours from now. It is The Drive, Steelers Nation Radio on the Steelers Audio Network.
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0: preseason game number 3, the final dress rehearsal on the horizon, Matt. Well, just about 48 hours or so from now, the Steelers will be up in Buffalo, of course, new Highmark Stadium, for their final preseason performance. I feel like we typically always start this conversation around the quarterbacks, and
1: sure,
0: I get it. But I'm very interested to see how both respond, and maybe that's a term more apt for Will Howard, because I don't think Drew Aller lit the world on fire, but
1: no.
0: I also didn't think he was terrible.
1: Agreed.
0: Where I thought
1: he outplayed Howard.
0: I thought he outplayed Howard.
1: If one of them has to win and lose, which is not how it works.
0: That's a good way to put it. But I would like to see from both of those guys that kind of same poise and confidence that they took the field with in preseason game 1 once again.
1: Yeah, and I do think their supporting cast collectively, especially Aller, because it was second half and further down the depth chart, didn't help the cause at all. But I did like the way Aller threw the football, with the exception of those sprays. I mean, you see, though, at every step of the way, there's 4 or 5 that you got to complete that get away from him.
0: Yep.
1: Now, there's also 4 or 5 that he should have completed that weren't hauled in either, you know, that were drops. But I'm with you. I expect both of them to look and produce better than they did this past week. And if they don't, I think that's a step backwards. I mean, but there's going to be 3 steps forward, mm-hmm. 2 steps back, 4 steps backwards, 3 steps forward. I mean, it's just the way their, you know, quarterback progression happens at that age.
0: It's honestly, it's a similar conversation that we've been having with some wide receivers, namely mm-hmm. Jeremy Bernard and Roman Wilson.
1: Absolutely.
0: Do you expect, we had laid out earlier in the week how it felt like preseason.
1: I think I played both of them a lot.
0: Preseason game 1, they kind of felt like they featured Jeremy a little bit.
1: Yeah, yeah.
0: He got 5 targets, 4 receptions, where I think Roman Wilson only had 2 targets. And then that literally flip-flopped in game 2.
1: Mm-hmm.
0: It was like Roman had the 5 targets. I think Jeremy only had 1, I want to say. But I would expect that this is a heavy usage, at least first half, for both of those guys.
1: Yeah. So at this point, you need to know, what am I bringing into week 1? Am I really, truly comfortable with those 2 as my 3 and 4, whatever order they're in? Or do we got to look outside the organization and maybe bring another body in there? I mean, I don't, from my perspective, that twosome has not set, you know, made me super confident that we're going to play a lot of 3 receiver sets. We're putting out somebody we can trust. Bernard's is just more because he's only played 2 games in his NFL career. So that position to me isn't as stable as comfortable as I want it to be, for sure, as you make your final roster and you prepare for the regular season stretch.
0: That's been one of the biggest surprises to me. I mean,

0: And the Steelers went out and acquired Michael Pittman Jr. and mm-hmm. then drafted Jeremy Bernard. It was like, all right, here we go.
1: Yeah, yeah.
0: Problem solved. And hey, maybe Bernard's a legit three. The top two guys stay healthy.
1: Yeah.
0: And it is a relative non-issue throughout the regular season.
1: I like those three. I mean, and I just worry, what if one of them goes down or Bernard all of a sudden looks like a deer in headlights
0: yes.
1: or something?
0: You yes, know? And I'd still like to see a little bit more of Bernard in preseason. And obviously, I want to see if Roman Wilson can have some type of bounce back performance.
1: Yeah.
0: Put in a better performance.
1: Get more confidence in him and more consistency.
0: Than what we saw on Friday night, certainly. Matt, do you expect Broderick Jones to lead the team in snaps once again for the third straight preseason game?
1: Maybe. I'm sure there's some conditioning involved there, too. You know, like, play him a ton to get him into football shape. That doesn't get him stronger, but it at least gets him out there a lot. The O-line might be as big a story, though, as certainly receiver or quarterback, because I'd love to see the first group or the guys that you're counting on play better, mm-hmm. Collectively. And you know me, I mean, my biggest thing I'm looking forward to is Honichor. I'm hoping he plays, and we talked about it yesterday. As we're recording this, I have not heard who's sitting, what their plan is, who's even the starting quarterback. I don't think those things have been announced yet. But if he's practicing 11-on-11, I would expect a Honichor to play quite a bit and maybe very early at right tackle and make them strongly consider starting him against the Falcons.
0: That's, I'm glad I probably buried the lead there a little bit.
1: Well, quarterbacks are still the lead.
0: Quarterbacks are still the lead. Yeah. I guess you're right. But if Ihonachor goes, that is going to be kind of all eyes.
1: All eyeballs on that.
0: Yes.
1: Yeah.
0: Mike McCarthy did speak earlier today. He said that the Steelers will not make decisions about who will play in the preseason finale against the Bills until later today, till after today's practice.
1: Okay.
0: So that pretty much means, and that was after the media portion, his media availability as well.
1: And he does it before practice, opposed to after,
0: yes.
1: where Tomlin
0: yes.
1: did the other way.
0: Which I think is pretty savvy, honestly.
1: I do, too.
0: Then you could kind of say stuff like that, and you don't, after practice, you don't really have to follow up
1: buys
0: on
1: it. 24 hours,
0: yes.
1: and right, yeah.
0: So that basically means it'll be TBD for Thursday night.
1: Okay.
0: Since there'll be no more Mike McCarthy speaking between now and then. In fact, if you really want to find out, make sure you listen to the pregame show when our very own Rob King will sit down with Mike McCarthy.
1: Okay.
0: I would imagine you'll get some information there.
1: I'm sure Tom and I will know four hours before the game when we go on it. I guess it's three.
0: I would hope so.
1: Yeah, I would think by then we'll have a strong inkling.
0: I would hope so. But I know, there's the coaches show that's part of the pregame show every game. And I know Rob and Coach are going to record that, I think, Wednesday night. So
1: do they do that from Buffalo, I assume?
0: I believe that's kind of a change thing this year. With Mike Tomlin, it was always Labs who did it.
1: Yeah.
0: And I think they did it on like Friday, something like that. And then, before the team would leave town mm-hmm. or before, home games. Whereas I think with McCarthy, I'm not sure how they're going to do it for home games. I think for road games, they're going to do it from the hotel.
1: Gotcha.
0: When they get there.
1: Okay.
0: Which would obviously be later in the process, which would get you, I think, to about as accurate of information as you can have.
1: Yeah, he may tell Rob, we're starting Aaron Rodgers for a series.
0: Right. Max is going to play, and he's going to mm-hmm. play more than just a few snaps. So that'll be a lot to keep an eye on, a lot to follow there, as there will be a little TBD element to everybody that we're going to see on Thursday night.
1: Yes. Defensively, I'm having a harder time coming up with keys.
0: I want to keep seeing the safeties look active in the run game.
1: Oh, yeah. I mean, I think there's been good things on defense lately, for sure.
0: But you're talking like individual players.
1: Yeah.
0: I mean, Y.A. Black.
1: I'd like to see him play more consistently.
0: Yes. I want to see him keep that pad level low throughout
1: right.
0: the game. And
1: might Ramsey see the field? I would think not. But he's been activated. But
0: maybe for five snaps.
1: He can hit somebody before the regular season.
0: Then again, though, that kind of alludes to what you've hypothesized, that the Steelers just want to keep quiet his role, don't want to let the cat out of the bag. And
1: it might be real vanilla stuff, mm-hmm. Him at the nickel.
0: True.
1: But if you're not going to play, we're speculating on that. If Pittman, Metcalf, Rodgers, if none of those guys are going to play, I can't imagine Ramsey, Watt, or Hayward. Watt and Hayward, I can't imagine at all play.
0: I would be shocked
1: I'd be blown
0: if they
1: away.
0: Were even dressed.
1: So I'm having a harder time keying on guys down the roster. There's guys like Bruner that have really mm-hmm. raised their stock, in my opinion, as non-special team only guys, and Spears Jennings and Jenkins and
0: Slaughter
1: is a real good one. I wish you could squeeze him on the roster.

0: I don't know how you possibly can from a numbers perspective, but I think Slaughter is somebody you don't want to lose.
1: I'm with you on that. Yeah. There's a couple of those guys, like Robert Spears. Jennings might be in that conversation. Jenkins might be in that conversation. I thought he's played really well in the two preseason games.
0: Yeah, they show up consistently.
1: But that's another one of those. If you're going to keep nine offensive linemen, if you're going to keep seven defensive linemen, four quarterbacks, five off-ball linebackers, and with Holcomb and Roberts and Bruner, all of a sudden you're starting to run out of seats.
0: You mentioned D-line. I would think Rubio plays a lot.
1: Good call.
0: I think he's got a
1: great call.
0: A foot in the door at least to making the final roster, but show me you can play 40 snaps and be consistent throughout. Yeah. I think that would be a good approach. Again, the defense seems a lot more set or fewer questions. You know,
1: Just fewer questions.
0: How much Queen do I have to see, or Wilson, or
1: and
0: Holcomb?
1: And even someone like, how much Asante Samuel Jr. do I have to see? Not much.
0: It's similar to like Holcomb and Roberts. I mean, these are guys that have been around the block that are NFL players that are going to make the team that are quality players.
1: And then just again, how many of these guys are going to be dressed? We know Mike McCarthy values the health element of this entire equation. If anyone's slightly banged up, are they going to look at it and say, you're still going to have a little over 2 weeks to get ready. You're going to have, 16, 17 days to get ready. Or do they look at it and say, we're just trying to get to the starting line with as clean a bill of health as possible, and we're going to be extra cautious, even though it is a while until September 13th against the Falcons?
0: So I think this one, just like you said, is interesting because, let's say Metcalf, Pittman, anyone that hasn't played, quote, due to injury. And again, I think they would have played if it was week one. Do you want them to not play any snaps and just stay as healthy as possible, keep them bubble wrapped for the entire process, or get out there and run 5-6 routes, maybe take a hit, take a slant, whatever, and then you do have that 17 days or whatever you said, and any bumps and bruises should be healed by then. I mean, I think there's both sides of that coin I would understand. Rodgers, Cam, Watt, they don't need to do anything.
1: No.
0: But, I mean, just like the good players that just have not seen the field yet, would you like them to just knock off a little rust before the preseason?
1: I think so.
0: Get a hit or two,
1: I think so, but I also, as
0: I understand both.
1: It's the same conversation we had with Rodgers last year and this year.
0: Mm-hmm.
1: I understand both sides, but I ultimately come back to, I don't think either way it tips the scales.
0: No, I don't think you'll be like in week five going, man, if they would have played Metcalf that one series against the Bills, this whole season would be totally different.
1: If Jalen Ramsey would have just played six preseason snaps, everything would be different.
0: Would be 5-0. Right. You'll forget about it real quick.
1: Absolutely. I don't think anyone mentioned Aaron Rodgers' preseason lack of participation last year. And I wouldn't imagine that that they would again this year.
0: I would think you see a lot of Nichols, maybe a lot of Caleb Johnson again. Someone that maybe convince you to sneak on that roster or whatever.
1: Yes, absolutely right.
0: I don't know if even Warren and Dowdle will need the hits.
1: I don't think so.
0: They took another. They each had five carries or whatever. I'd just leave it at that.
1: Matt, we are going to get to our final break here. Everyone knows what that means. We will close this thing down with your questions, comments, concerns, and reactions. When we return on the other side, Euler and Williamson, it's The Drive, Steelers Nation Radio on the Steelers Audio Network.
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0: Down the home stretch, final segment of the drive on this Tuesday. And here we go, getting ready for a big preseason game up in Buffalo in about 48 hours. And before we go, we have to get to your questions, comments, concerns, and reactions. RJ says, what do you guys think of Brian Thomas Jr. as a trade candidate for the Steelers? He's still on his rookie deal. What would compensation look like if the Jags were interested in moving off him? It's a big name.
1: It's a big name. The Jags offense really flourished, especially down the stretch. And I do think they have big aspirations.

0: stations. But Parker Washington's come on like gangbusters. Myers has been really, really good for him. Hunter's still going to play a fair amount of receiver snaps. And Thomas doesn't exactly fit what this scheme lays out.
1: Okay.
0: I think he'd be a great addition to any team. A year ago, he would have been very expensive. His price went down after a suspect season, but he was also asked to do things he wasn't ideal for him, going over the middle, dirty work, Pittman kind of stuff. We talked about this yesterday. Speaking about Pittman, I read today that the Colts aligned him outside the numbers much more last year than any point of his career. And it didn't go great. I mean, his numbers weren't bad, but his average depth of target was very low when outside the numbers. I really think, ideally, he's a slot mostly. Not only, but a slot mostly. Which also brings me to, I think Bernard is a slot mostly. I definitely think Wilson's a slot mostly. So when we talked about like a receiver acquisition, somebody like Thomas would let everybody fall right into place because he's not going to be in the slot at all. He's going to be running deep and going up and getting it. He's the exact style I would love to get. But he ain't going to be cheap.
1: No.
0: You know, and I can't be moving future first.
1: And then that would be your third big wide receiver move in the last 2 years.
0: Yeah, and it's not time to pay him yet, but how many times are you going to trade for a receiver, blah, blah, blah? He'd be a phenomenal addition.
1: Oh.
0: It's probably overkill. You know, like,
1: he would take it from being a still kind of a question mark group to, hey, maybe that's one of the better groups in the league.
0: Because he could be better than DK. He could be your number one when it's all said and done. And I understand the value in that because Pittman and Metcalf, big picture, might not be here real long. They're 29 years old.
1: I was going to say they're closer to 30 than they are to their rookie deal.
0: Bernard and Thomas for the next 5 years, more so than the two guys ahead of them at the moment. I just don't know how you can swing.
1: That would be a splash.
0: That would be a splash. And I think
1: that's not a Kayshon Boutte for a seventh round pick.
0: No, I think it's a minimum of next year's second.
1: I would say at least a two.
0: Yeah.
1: And then maybe like a pick swap in the later rounds.
0: And in your quarterback landscape, can you do that? I think the answer is no. Because, yes, I'd love to see someone push Roman for the fourth spot, but that doesn't mean I have to go get a one and push everyone down. Yeah. I mean, like, that makes you really, really good at the position, and it would be doom, I assume, for Wilson. But then it's almost too many resources in that room with your quarterback need.
1: Literally. If there was a situation where it completely blew up in Jacksonville and suddenly he's available for a fourth-round pick.
0: Yeah, sign me up.
1: Heck yeah.
0: Sign me up. Yeah, yeah, yeah.
1: But I think you're right. I think it's going to be at least a second.
0: Today it would be, you know.
1: And while that would certainly make us feel much better about the room, that'd be a big swing. That'd
0: yeah,
1: big,
0: it's just a lot of resources all in one spot.
1: But on the surface, I would love.
0: That's exactly the type of guy.
1: That's exactly
0: after, right.
1: The type of guy. Then all of a sudden, we'd be cooking, baby. Sudesh tweets and says, I have a few things. Number one, wearing a little thin with patience on Roman Wilson. I learned flattening my route in grade school. Number two, I'm so pumped to see Max Ihonachor. Number three, I'd like to start seeing the offensive line play at least a quarter. Would like your guys' opinions on these things.
0: Not what he asked, but I think it's down the same road. I would like to see, I don't think it'll happen, but I would love to see Ihonachor start the game and really play with Anderson, Frazier, McCormick, Faltanu, and just see what that looks like. The five of them, don't change anybody in
1: for
0: there.
1: For more than a series.
0: For more than a series. You know, let's do a quarter. Or even Hoffman at right guard. I mean, because I think he's making a case that maybe he could be the right guard. I don't think they'll do that. That's not usually how teams operate. I would think Cook is your starting right tackle, and then Ihonachor gets mixed in with randos, you know, yes. To some degree. Yes. You know, people, different groups and whatnot. But I do think how they insert him in the lineup is going to be really telling.
1: Mm-hmm.
0: Yeah, right, I think he has good points on all those, yeah.
1: If he is playing on Thursday and is immediately starting at right tackle,
0: it doesn't mean he's the opening day starter, but like, let's see how you handle it.
1: I think that means there's a really good chance he's the opening day starter. That is certainly something to keep an eye on when we get going on Thursday. Jeff says, you guys talked yesterday and have been discussing your lack of confidence in the depth in the wide receiver room.
0: Mm-hmm.
1: I'd like to know your confidence in all other offensive tackles besides Faltanu. Haven't performed well, worried about it with a 42-year-old quarterback. Also, if you guys, if it was up to you, what would be fair money for Joey Porter Jr.? Two good questions there from Jeff.
0: I still think Porter's worth 27, 28. But again, that contract doesn't exist.
1: And it's Matt Lay. I think it's

0: very easy for us to look at it and say, there's that group of guys making 30 plus, and there's that group of guys in the 25 range. Put him closer to the 30 group, give him 27, 28, call it a day.
1: Yeah.
0: But that's just not how agents and
1: that's not how negotiations in the NFL really work.
0: They like to have an example of another contract to work off of.
1: Yeah. Tackles out. I think Max is an incomplete. You know, my thoughts on him haven't changed at all. On Ahanachor, just haven't seen him. So I'm still extremely optimistic about him. The other two haven't played very well. I mean, I think you have to have real concerns that tackles not named Faltanu and Ahanachor through preseason play so far. No question.
0: Smooth Dave says, if Howard and Aller swapped colleges, do you think we would view them differently? Howard had to facilitate while Aller was asked to elevate. I can't help but think what Aller would have looked like with better coaching and a historically loaded group of playmakers.
1: It's a really good way of looking at it, because originally I'm like, those are two pretty good schools. I mean, Penn State and Ohio State, they're pretty competitive.
0: Again, it's not Ohio State to Akron, right. But I also understand what Smooth Dave is asking.
1: Yeah,
0: Ohio State won a national championship and was loaded at wide receiver and great coaching staff.
1: And asked much less of the quarterback than Penn State.
0: Yes.
1: And I also don't think they instilled bad habits like Penn State's group did. So, yeah. I think you would see them differently. I think they'd be in way different parts of their development.
0: I don't think you would have been able to get Aller as a third rounder. I'll tell you that.
1: No.
0: If he would have stayed healthy,
1: because
0: he had the injury stuff. But that's an interesting question. I think
1: it's a good way of viewing it.
0: I think Aller would have been a first-round pick. I mean, if he went to Ohio.
1: Even if he had a very up-and-down career and missed throws like he still does. But his college tape and production would have definitely been better.
0: I will say this, though. Will Howard did a lot of good things at Kansas State to get to Ohio State.
1: Yeah, they don't just grab you at Ohio
0: State. Ain't just looking for anybody in the transfer portal.
1: Just take guys, tryouts, whoever wants
0: bring
1: to show
0: Joe
1: up.
0: Schmo, quarterback.
1: Right, right. No,
0: like
1: you
0: got to
1: prove a lot.
0: At Kansas State, which is a good program, but not Ohio
1: right.
0: State.
1: But he got himself to Ohio
0: got
1: State.
0: Got himself to Ohio State by what he was able to do there, where he wasn't surrounded by historically great playmakers.
1: Mm-hmm.
0: But I think it really hits home with Aller. I think Aller would have been a first-round pick if he was at a program like Ohio State.
1: Quite possibly.
0: I would have quite possibly. You're right.
1: Yeah.
0: He had to stay healthy and all those
1: things.
0: If he
1: didn't get hurt too, right.
0: Yes. Chef Plum says, hey, brothers, great to hear you guys on YouTube again. How would you feel about Noah Brown as a potential for the Steelers? Had some of his best seasons in Dallas. Think he might be able to push Roman.
1: I think he has a little special teams background too.
0: He does have
1: kind
0: a little
1: a
0: special
1: tougher,
0: teams background.
1: Yeah.
0: That sounds right. But I'm not going to sit here and tell you that I know a ton about Noah Brown.
1: He's another Ohio Stater that was kind of down the you know, not as celebrated as teammates. Has some physicality to him. Has some downfield ability. I frankly don't know what he even did last year, or if he was in the league, or if he caught any passes, or if he spent the year in injured reserve. Haven't heard that name in a year or two. That's why. I'd be shocked if he's like the answer. You know, I think that's asking a lot from someone that hasn't been productive lately and was never all that much of a difference maker.
0: Maybe he gives you more special teams acumen.
1: Yeah, yeah.
0: Might not solve the wide receiver problem.
1: If they would have brought him into camp 3 weeks ago and okay, you know, and see what you get your hands on him for a month or whatever, and maybe there's something still there. At this point, I wouldn't be like, problem solved.
0: Yes, exactly right.
1: Or, you know, Roman better be quaking in his boots because Noah Brown showed up.
0: Matt, we've got the return of some YouTube questions and comments here with the return of us to YouTube as well. Upload Channel says, we are back. P.S. Big Macs are like Duck Hodges 2019 stats. 5 touchdowns, 8 interceptions. Well, hold on. I think Big Macs are more like Michael Vick.
1: Okay.
0: Elite in small doses. Just can't carry a franchise.
1: Yeah, and so I don't think they're Duck Hodges. I mean, you're pretty happy with them on game day, and then post game, you're like, I don't know if I should have done that. I also heard someone suggest we should name Max Ahanachor Big Mac.
0: We did get someone tweeted us that.
1: Yeah.
0: Hey, if he plays well,
1: perhaps.
0: It's like everyone started calling Chase Claypool Mapletron before he even played a game. I was like, pump the brakes on that. All right.
1: That was a bad nickname too. It's bad, like Danny Dimes.
0: Because it's lazy. It's just, you're copying off a Megatron and you're just Maple because he's Canadian.
1: He's Canadian.
0: And also, you don't get a cool nickname until you prove worthy of that cool nickname.
1: No, maybe if you were a top five pick and looked like him and played, you know.
0: They
1: like,
0: weren't calling Walter Payton Sweetness, you know, when he was still trying to become Walter Payton. You gotta prove it before you get the nickname, baby.

0: Anthony says, hey, Matt, are you going to release your fantasy big board this year?
1: Yeah, I work on it every day. I'm sure we can go through
0: maybe
1: it
0: in the
1: during
0: next
1: that,
0: 2 weeks
1: that downtime before Labor Day. Yeah.
0: Let's see. Stefan says, great to see you guys back on YouTube. Missed you, boys. Wes, a well-known college football YouTuber, does a WVU Dynasty rebuild for his yearly Dynasty just in case you need something to watch. Hey, I'll be on to that. I love it. Question, what are you guys looking forward to most this season, and what are your projections for our tight ends this year? Love from Austria.
1: Whoa.
0: Love it. My dad
1: I'm expecting
0: Friermuth. My dad will be in Austria here
1: in
0: a few days.
1: Oh, that's cool, yeah.
0: Yeah.
1: I'm expecting Friermuth's numbers to spike. I think he'll be used a lot. I think he'll be targeted a lot, mostly out of the slot. It's easy to say everyone's numbers are going to go up. And
0: that's
1: this time of year,
0: always
1: you always
0: think,
1: say
0: right?
1: that, yep. And it just isn't how the world works, yep. Or the math of it all. I don't know that Washington's numbers will spike, but I think his role will be very sound and very, very fruitful for the team. I don't know what I'm most looking forward to.
0: I'm most looking forward to just... And this sounds funny because in a lot of ways, Matt, I'm not a change guy. You know, like I like my routine and my schedule.
1: Oh, yeah, yeah.
0: But I'm looking forward to just, this is the first time in 19 years the Steelers have had a different leader.
1: Yeah, that's been fun so far.
0: Practice time
1: Learn a
0: is
1: lot,
0: gonna be
1: yeah.
0: different. Press conference time is going to be different.
1: Mm-hmm. Game day.
0: We're flying out a half an hour later than we typically
1: oh,
0: do.
1: Oh, boy.
0: You know what I mean? It's just, I'm just interested to see how everything plays out with Mike McCarthy. It's a
1: yeah.
0: It's a new head coach. This is my ninth year covering the Steelers. First head coach change.
1: Mm-hmm.
0: First real sweeping man. And I know the general managers have changed and offensive and defensive coordinators, but 19 years of
1: that's
0: Mike Tomlin.
1: That's a lot different, right?
0: That's a lot different.
1: It was such a fixture here. You know,
0: and
1: right.
0: I mean, I was in high school the last time the Steelers made a coaching mm-hmm. change. I'm 35 years old now with two kids.
1: Yeah, know? Right, like, right.
0: It's just, no, I'm just interested to see what it looks like with a different head coach and a different voice and a different leader.
1: Yeah.
0: That's something that we've had so infrequently.
1: And I think that goes for schemes, game day decisions, going forward on fourth down, when you use your timeouts, you know, substitutions, every little aspect of head coaching.
0: And of course, along the lines of the WVU in that comment, everyone knows I'm always jacked up to watch Zach Frazier. Matt, that's going to do it for us today.
1: All right.
0: Actually, real quick, I wanted to make sure to mention, of course, I lost it here. Ian tweeted us, one of our regulars, and said, interesting tidbit on the Joey Porter Jr. saga. Ian Rappaport just said on TV that once the Steelers sign JPJ, he will be the highest paid corner in the league.
1: I saw that tweet. I didn't follow up on
0: yeah.
1: it.
0: Yeah. I'll have to look. I find a hard press scenario where he's the highest paid corner in the league
1: yeah.
0: as a Pittsburgh Steeler. In the next 2 weeks.
1: In the next 2 weeks. I'd be shocked
0: now,
1: if he's number one.
0: If he goes out there and dominates this season and then they have to sign him next
1: yeah.
0: offseason, maybe.
1: Now, I will say...
0: I'll have to look into that more, though, Ian. We'll have to look into that a little more and see what the context behind that
1: this was. This is a league-wide thing, though, but I would, if I were out there, I would tell everyone, bet the over on what contracts are going to be.
0: Just in
1: you know,
0: general now.
1: Just in general. The league is thriving and these contracts are going up very rapidly.
0: If I asked our listeners to name the center of the Arizona Cardinals,
1: right,
0: I bet you 10% would get it.
1: Yeah, yeah.
0: And he just got a $20 million a year contract.
1: Yes, that's insane. He's a good player under
0: not,
1: the radar.
0: He's
1: right.
0: not Linderbaum or
1: no,
0: Weaver,
1: no.
0: Humphrey.
1: He's a success story, and yes. they like him, and you know, they're lining you to all the
0: he's
1: help
0: now
1: he
0: the
1: get.
0: Second highest paid center in
1: Frodo's
0: football.
1: Frodo's his last name, by the way. Right, right. He sounds
0: like a Lord of the Rings character.
1: Exactly. And he's good, but most people don't know who he is. Partially because of where he plays, and he was not a first or second round pick.
0: And if you look at all the center lists, he's not top four or top five on most of them.
1: And I can tell you, Zach's going to make more than that.
0: I think one Zach Frazier
1: yeah.
0: was very happy to see that news across
1: he's
0: the
1: making
0: time
1: more than that.
0: Earlier today. When centers that most football fans can't name are getting the kind of you know record-breaking and
1: monster deals,
0: that tells you everything you need to know about how healthy the NFL is cash-wise. But that will do it for us today. Big thanks to each and every one of Yins. Good to be back in the YouTube comments and always on Twitter with all of you good people. Of course, to our guy TV, Mr. Tyler V, for producing on the video side. And guys, how about a big shout out to Josh, new engineer in the building here at iHeart today.
1: Well, you saved the day.
0: Who helped us navigate some issues earlier. Josh is our hero. There's been some people who have made life difficult on us, but Josh is trying to save us, and for that, we are grateful. So if there's any wonky gremlins in the podcast feed today, don't blame it on us. All right? It's out of our control. Take care, everybody. We'll be back to talk with you on Friday at the conclusion of the preseason.

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9: Well, hello, and thanks for being with us here in the locker room on the Steelers Audio Network. Alongside Max Starks, I'm Rob King. Max, I hope things are going well as we get ready to descend on Buffalo. Hello. Well, we may have lost Max Starks. Technical difficulties here, but we're up and ready, rolling and getting you ready for the Buffalo Bills. So obviously that's a big matchup as far as young guys trying to get an opportunity to show themselves and show what they're worthy of doing. So this is a game for the young guys, right? Everybody knows what the veteran guys can do. We haven't seen Cam Hayward. We haven't seen TJ Watt. I wouldn't expect to see those guys. I would expect to see a heavy dose of guys attempting to make the roster or attempting to win a job. I think we're all looking at the offensive line position.

Nation. We are hoping to be joined by Willie Colon a little later today. Willie's going to join us. Made his sideline debut a couple days ago when the Steelers played the Jets. He's, of course, a veteran broadcaster in his own right, but this is the first time he's done sidelines. He's going to be joining us.

0: a lot of attention is going to be put on those guys because what they do is important. It's the quarterback position, and can they be the quarterbacks of the future? Right now, I think the team of the present is front of mind for most people, but it's the quarterback position. So, of course, there's going to be a lot of eyes on Will Howard and Drew Aller as of yet. Don't know exactly how that duty is going to be divvied up. Mike McCarthy, I believe, spoke this morning to the media. So, but expect to see just those two guys. I think that's safe to say. And then whether we see Riley Nowakowski at the fullback position, I would assume we're going to see the young guys like Riley. We're probably going to see a lot of Eli Heidenreich. I would imagine Travis Homer and Lou Nichols, Caleb Johnson. It'll be interesting to see how that division of labor is divvied up. And then, you know, the receiver position, is it open? Are there spots behind DK Metcalf? I think we can all are all saying that Michael Pittman, DK Metcalf, Jeremy Bernard, and Ben Skowronek are on this roster. Hard to think that Caden Wiegen, after you spent a high draft choice on him, is not going to be part of this roster as well. And he fits in at the receiver position, even though he's a return man. So it's going to be interesting if there is actually a competition beyond that. Roman Wilson turned a lot of heads and was you know, a guy that was being talked about quite a bit in OTAs and quite a bit at camp. And so there's a lot of buzz right now around Roman Wilson, but there was also some talk about him, you know, not running the proper route and that leading to an interception. If that's something that can be cleaned up and coached out, fine. If it's something that is a larger issue, does that drag others into the competition? You know, there have been some guys that have, I think in particular, Max Hurlman has looked pretty solid out there. So does he suddenly barge his way into the conversation for a job? He's also right now been fielding punts for you. So again, that's, you know, I haven't seen anybody else back there fielding punts. So that's an interesting position, the receiver position. But I think the biggest thing that everyone's going to be paying attention to, offensive and defense, is the offensive line. And eager to talk to Willie Colon and get his impressions on how he thinks the offensive line has performed so far and whether Max Ihonatiur, the first-round pick who returned to practice yesterday, might get in some game action. How much might he be able to play after having missed 2 weeks of camp, a little over 2 weeks of camp? Is he going to be ready to take a number of snaps? Can he possibly wrest the job away from the other guys who are competing for it, namely Dylan Cook and Broderick Jones? So, and, you know, Broderick Jones, some interesting comments by Mike McCarthy about, you know, Broderick, a talented guy, obviously a first-round pick. We've seen him have success and be a starting tackle in the NFL, but he's been dealing with some injury issues. And, you know, Mike McCarthy said, look, he's hearing different things from different coaches about how to play his position. And so there are some things that need to be cleaned up. But that doesn't sound like, you know, you're completely tossing him aside, despite the fact that he let up a couple of sacks. So just a lot of intrigue as far as the offensive line is concerned. Is Spencer Anderson, has he nailed down the right guard spot? Can Brock Hoffman do something about that? Can Ryan McCollum potentially do something about that? Are those two guys themselves battling for one roster spot? Will the Steelers keep both backup tackles? And if Ihonatiur isn't the starter, you know, Ihonatiur and Jones, are you going to keep four offensive tackles? Are you going to think about potentially trading one? Are you going to try to maybe sneak one through on the practice squad? Are you just simply going to keep four at a position where there's always a lot of value around the NFL? You know, at positions like that and cornerback on the defensive end, hard to have too many of those guys. You know, you're looking for talented guys. So I think a lot of those are the position battles. That's probably the number one position battle that's going to be on the line, because a starting spot seems to be on the line. Max, would you agree that a starting spot is on the line in that offensive line?
1: No, there absolutely is. And that's what we got to flesh out in this last preseason game. We had three of them to figure it out. Now we're on the third one. So hopefully somebody shows a clear lead.
0: Yeah, I totally agreed, Max. And here's what we're going to do. We're going to take a brief break right now. We're going to reset. and we're going to take a look at the big position battles with the two of us here. He's Max Starks. I'm Rob King. Willie Colon going to be joining us, right, Max?

0: Correct. He
1: okay.
0: will be joining
1: Can't
0: us.
1: Wait for that.
0: 12:40.
1: Yep, we're going to get him to dig into this offensive line thing as well. So still on the way when we continue in the locker room here on the Steelers Audio Network.
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1: And thanks very much for being with us in the locker room. Ah, the lovely sound of radio coming from us to you. Max Starks, how are you, my friend?
0: All right, back inside the locker room here, and we are fighting some of the gremlins that have gotten into the system with some ninjas.
1: Steelers made a roster move
0: but,
1: today.
0: But we are back on
1: they
0: the airwaves
1: signed
0: here,
1: defensive
0: kind of
1: back Brandon
0: keeping the conversation
1: Hill.
0: Going. We'll have Willie Colon starting out.
1: He was a seventh rounder
0: the next
1: in 2023.
0: Segment,
1: spent some time on their practice squad. Spent some time with the Raiders.
0: Can't wait to get
1: spent some time with the Bears. The Steelers, in order to make some roster move for him, release receiver Joaquin Davis. Joaquin, a big, talented guy, you know, always does well in the athletic scores, looks the part, great speed, but, you know, I think he had a drop. I'm sure he had a drop last week in the game against the Jets. And again, you know, just right now sort of, you know, narrowing down the field a little bit as to who could potentially make the roster, who could potentially not make the roster. So that is going to be, you know, what we're keeping an eye on throughout the course of this week. So, okay, so we're still working through some technical difficulties, so please bear with us as we try to bring you the show in the best way that we can. Again, we have Willie Colon, who's going to be joining us. I'm sorry, Justin Miller, go ahead and say what you said. Okay, so we are working on a connection to join us here in the locker room together so we can bring you the best possible show, hopefully in the shortest amount of time here possible. Again, I think, you know, Brandon Hill comes in, opportunity to perhaps show something. And when guys get signed this late, you know, maybe it's a chance to come in, see what you can do. You have such a short period of time, though, because the cutdown for the roster is coming up on Sunday. And that's it. You got to get down to the 53 and then the 68 as you try to add 15 more on your roster squad. Again, keep in mind that there's going to be some shuffling after that. You know, unfortunately, there are stories of guys who are told that they've made the 53 and think they're on it and are ready to celebrate, only to find out that the team has made another selection. They've picked somebody up off the waiver wires. And then you're finished, and then you're either on a practice squad or you become a free agent. So, again, times that are fraught with uncertainty for the players, whether you make that 53-man roster initially, whether you're on the practice squad initially, it still doesn't mean that the race is run. It still doesn't mean that you've won the race. So, again, a short period of time for these guys to come in and prove that they have something that is worthy of sticking around. But it's an opportunity. Yesterday, Brandon Hill didn't have that opportunity. Today, he's got an opportunity. He's a member of the Pittsburgh Steelers heading up to Buffalo and presumably getting a chance to play. I mean, it's hard to imagine that a guy would sign even in this short a period of time and not have the opportunity.

0: to play. But again, that's an awful quick turnaround. Get into practice and try to find your way around the field and what's what. You know, a lot of football is just football, but there's a lot of different calls and other things, and communication in the back end with the additions over the last couple of days is going to be something that we're definitely going to be keeping an eye on. You have new guys back there. How are you going to communicate? How are you going to make sure that everybody's got the proper information? So, anyway, I'm searching through something here. So we are going to hear Mike McCarthy yesterday spoke to the assembled press. And as you know, we talked about this yesterday. This was a big press conference, because during this discussion with the media, Mike McCarthy talked about Jalen Ramsey coming back, Max Ihonatiore coming back, and whether he would have an opportunity to play in Thursday night's game against Buffalo. Also, the Joey Porter impasse situation with the contract. So we're going to take you to Mike McCarthy's press conference from yesterday prior to practice.
1: And or your two guys on top?
2: We're hoping that Max he's scheduled to practice today, and so is Jalen. We're going to bring him off of pup today.
1: Yeah, then how about the two corners?
3: Anything jump out off the tape that you didn't suspect?
2: I think, like anything, I thought the defense played better than probably felt walking off the field. You know, I think outside of the – you know, the slow start, that was something as a team that we need to be on top of. I'm a big believer in ROI. You know, everybody practices a little differently, and you emphasize things more, you know, from one, you know, phase to the next. And, you know, we spent some time as far as the start of the game, you know, first 15 plays on offense, things like that. So we need to start faster. So that was one of the things I'd like to see, you know, us coming out of this week. But yeah, no, I thought that, you know, our young guys are getting better. It's preseason football. You know, we made some mistakes. You know, we had the mistakes on the two interceptions. You know, you'd rather that stuff happen. I paid him to do that.
4: So. Check. 1, 2, 3, 4, 5.
0: I got Max.
4: I got Rob Lowe.
2: You like to see those things happen.
4: You don't like to see them happen,
2: but it's better they happen in the preseason, so you can definitely learn from it. But, you know, we'll get our young guys will get another chance. You know, Thursday night in Buffalo. You know, the main thing for today is, you know, we're kind of still in the install cleanup phase with the older guys, so we're going to really hit that hard today and tomorrow. These are our last two training camp practices. You know, we're on a 10-hour schedule with the vets, so we're gonna max that out with both the practice, and then we'll do the mock game like we did up in Latrobe. We'll do the mock game here both today and tomorrow. So I really want to have two really productive padded practices, and that's the kind of wrap up training camp, wrap up the things we really want to focus on, make sure our guys are ready to go in Buffalo, and then we got the long weekend. We got to pick the team, but we want to springboard into Atlanta preparation.
5: Mike, that was an important thing out after the game. You guys have already decided to keep both young quarterbacks. Is that accurate, or is there what more we need to see to make that decision?
2: Yeah, I haven't been part of any conversations where the 53 has been selected already. So anything, any position, any realm, and we definitely have ideas. I mean, I think it's evident we're trying to play the players in many different combinations. You can see the personnel groups we're trying to use and so forth. The goal, especially in the younger half of the roster, is to give all these guys a chance to play, perform, to show what they have, and, you know, so we can get a clean evaluation on it. So, I mean, not everybody makes the team today, but they can make it tomorrow, and you have to be in tune with that. I mean, you have a 90-man roster for a reason. You roll players in and out of the bottom half, you know, bottom part of your roster for a reason, but it's all about being exposed to, you know, because, you know, some players play better in certain places than others, and that's just the way this league has always worked. But you can't give me enough players because it's going to take, you know, it's going to take probably more than the 68 players to win a championship. I've been part of one championship, and you'll hear me say this all the time because I believe it. I think it's a principle of how you develop and build a roster. It takes, you know, it took 77 players

0: in my one experience that, you know, we were able to get that done. So that's a mindset that I hold true to. It affects the way I train the team. It affects how, you know, we look at these young players playing at the end. I've never been comfortable for a player to be part of your training camp process and then he doesn't play in a preseason game. I mean, that's, if that happens, that's an error on my process of getting guys in the game. So that's a long answer, but, you know, I think it's important to really, you know, hit your targets every day. You know, the shift coming back here from Latrobe, you know, we lost that practice up there. That was an important practice. These two are very important practices, so hopefully the weather cooperates. But, you know, you only have so much time, you know, and there's a reason why we max out these practices. There's a reason why we stand here until the horn blows to get on field. I mean, it's a process that I've done a long time, but it's, you can't have enough information about your players. So that'll be our goal this week, and then hopefully we pick the right 68.
1: Mike, is the game Thursday weighted differently because you had all this time? That's the last opportunity for these guys.
0: I'm not sure what do you mean differently.
1: Is it weighted more? Like, is it more on this performance because you had them this entire time?
0: I think, like anything, you know, I mean, let's be honest. You know, the depth of your football team is something that really comes out of this third game. That's been my personal experience, and I think it'll probably hold true once we get to Friday. It's important to give these guys – I don't think there's been a year or times where you guys step up in that last game. You go, whoa, you know, and it makes those decisions, you know, after the game even harder. But and harder is not maybe did they make the 53 or the 68, but, you know, that's – you know, he may be 69, 70, 71. So that's the way I look at it. I value the time that we have with these players. Their time here in the spring is very important to me. I put a lot of weight into that. Because I look at this as, you know, it's a long-term relationship. These guys might not play for us this year, but you never know what the offseason. So you have to look at it that way. So because you have to develop your younger players. This thing is about draft. In development, and that's your free agents too. So that's, we always train to the youngest guy in the room. That's why we'll always do that. I think it's important. It's healthy for the older guys. It helps them connect with the younger players. So, wow, my answer's a long one. I think it's that must go ahead. Next question.
2: Mike, with Max, is this just a ramp-up week for him, or is there any chance of him?
0: Great question. I really want to see him go today. You know, I know he's anxious to go, so I'll be watching him a lot through the individual. Yeah, so we got two padded practices, so it'll be a really good indication of how much, you know, he'll be able to play Thursday. So, yeah, we'll see how it goes. Yeah, I think, you know, these things are, you know, I've always, and I learned this in my you know, early years as a head coach, you have to separate the business in the football. You know, sometimes it's easier than not in others. This is a challenge, you know, for both Joey and us, because, you know, we're first year staff. You know, we've seen him play. I've competed against Joey. I would love the opportunity to coach Joey Porter. I know our defensive guys would love the opportunity. So, you know, we're at an impasse right here, and you got to respect that. You know, every one of us has a contract. The organization, you know, they have beliefs and so forth. So, but yeah, that's just kind of where we are.
3: Two more. Mike, you got to see Deshaun Elliott in the game for the first time. How do you see him fitting into your defense?
0: I'll tell you what, it's great to see him out there. I mean, we all, you know, what big injury that was. You know, it's making progress. He won't practice today. You know, he's feeling it a little bit from the game. So, but yeah, I thought he did some good things, and he needed that. You know, so I was really happy for him because, I mean, he's been here. I mean, every day. I mean, even during the 5 weeks off, he's put a tremendous amount of energy and effort into this recovery. So I thought he took a big step, you know, getting out there playing against the Jets.
1: Last
0: Mike,
1: one. Mike Broderick got the most snaps that he's had in the game in a while. How did he recover, and how did he take
0: shape? He's getting better. You know, it's his position flex is important to my evaluation of him. You know, he'll play both right tackle and some left tackle come Thursday night. So,

0: They just got to clean up some things. So, it's never the same when you have staff changes. So, you know, as far as how you play the quarterback position or how you play other positions, and, you know, he just got to keep working. So he's definitely making progress.
1: So I thought that was interesting, Max Starks, at the end of that, the comments about Broderick Jones, because I think clearly the offensive line is, you know, again, we talked about this in game one, before game one. Everyone's paying attention to the quarterback position. It's fun. It's interesting. Do you have the quarterback of the future? Everybody wants that next franchise guy. Can Will Howard or Drew Aller be that guy? Heck, can Mason Rudolph be that guy at this stage of his career? But I think both of us have identified as for the here and now and for the foreseeable future, this offensive line figuring out who the starters are, coalescing, and who the starters are now might not necessarily be who the starters are going to be in week 10 or whatever. But with the investment this team has made in the offensive line, it is a very, very important position.
2: You're absolutely right. It's paramount. And I think that's what you have to kind of go into, knowing that the offense does not run if you don't have a good offensive line. Like, at the end of the day, that is what, you know, you're weighed against. That is what you're judged by, how good that offensive line keeps your quarterback upright, how much time he gives him in the pocket, how clean is that pocket, and then, of course, the running lanes for the running backs. Can you execute the blocks necessary to get that back to the second and third level of a defense and let them kind of shine and show off their skill set? That's what the offensive line does. And, you know, it helps the defense out, because the better your offensive line is, the better your time of possession is, which means the more Gatorade the defense gets to drink on the sidelines.
1: Yes,
2: right?
1: That's right.
2: And rest up and be ready to run full speed when they go out there and play with their hair on fire. So it's one of those things that oft overlooked, I think, because there's no stats associated with that group, so you tend to kind of forget them. And in the fantasy football era that we live in, right, you're not drafting offensive linemen for your fantasy team. And so you're drafting the players that the line is hopefully helping execute at a higher level. So that's the toughest part about this, and that's why you want to get this right, and that's why you need a good unit that can keep things going.
1: Yep, and I thought the comments about Broderick were really interesting. You know, you're trying to, and again, he is just now full go. He's coming off an injury himself. He's trying to absorb new coaching. I mean, we think about, and I think that new coaching part was an interesting part of this discussion, because I think, you know, look, you expect Broderick, maybe he knocks some rust off in game number one. You know, you're hoping he's back to game number two. This is a guy who started numerous games for the Steelers. He's been a starter on the offensive line, and he did not have a good game. I don't think there's any other way to say it. He just didn't have a good game against the New York Jets. But, you know, Mike McCarthy saying, look, this guy's being coached by a different coaching staff now, with different messages maybe and different techniques. And so, you know, he's making progress. And I think that's the most encouraging thing I could probably hear him say about Broderick Jones, that he's making progress. And he's talking about position flexibility. You know, again, that sounds more like the next man up than the first man up. But your take on what he said about all that, as far as the coaching and Broderick Jones and how much of a difference that can make. I don't know how many offensive line coaches you had in the NFL, Max, and how varied that teaching was.
2: Well, I had three in my time, Rob, in Pittsburgh. So 3 years each of them. And then, of course, going on, and I had you know, another coach in San Diego, and of course another one in Phoenix, and then of course, I'm sorry, not Phoenix, but St. Louis, and then back in Phoenix, I actually had one of the old coaches from my previous day. So I've gone through a lot of different styles of coaches over my time, and even spun the block back to another coach, and Larry Zierlein, and obviously Harold, good one. So I look at it, and yeah, everybody's different. Russ Grimm was a coach who focused more on the scheme, and he wanted to make sure that your knowledge of how to read defenses, how to adjust to what and anticipate what blitzes were going to be and know exactly what your job was. Boom, that was it. Then Larry Zierlein was a technical coach. He focused more on the technique than the scheme. He wanted your footwork to be perfect. He wanted all of –

0: blocking setups to be excellent. And so that was his emphasis. And then I got Sean Coogler, and Sean Coogler was a mix of both of those. He wanted to make sure you were scheme and technically sound. So he kind of married both of those things together in his approach. And, you know, and then, like I said, to go to different places, Joe D'Alessandro, Joe D was my offensive line coach in San Diego, and Joe D was very meticulous about footwork. He was very meticulous about, like, line calls and terminology. And then I got Paul Boudreau Coach Boo over at St. Louis, and Coach Boo was a big stickler on assignments. So you kind of see the gamut, and it falls into a couple of different categories after it's all said and done, right? One's a technique coach and a drill coach. The other one's a scheme and alignment coach. And then you have some mixtures of both. So it makes for a all-inclusive environment, but you have to figure out what that coach's main thing is and then supplement, however, if there's something you're not getting. And I think that's the biggest thing that you have to figure out, the style. I think with James Campen, very technically sound, Mike McCarthy also with the school setup, really wants him to hone in on assignment, and everybody knows what to do. He never wants to hear that nobody does not know what to do. Now, how you do it, that's a different story. That's James Campen and Jari Evans' job. But as far as how this has been run so far, there should be no excuses.
1: Okay. So we are going to be joined by the man who's going to be joining us in the broadcast on Thursday night. You heard him on Friday in the Jets game as he made his sideline debut. And that man is Willie Colon. We're going to dive more into this really, really important offensive line discussion with Willie when we continue in the locker room here on the Steelers Audio Network.
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1: And thank you very much for being with us in the locker room. We are pleased to expand that locker room to be joined by the guy who joined us on Friday night in New York, making his sideline debut, right? Willie Colon, of course, did a phenomenal job. You'd expect nothing else. Willie, thanks very much for being with us. Hope you're doing well today.
7: Oh, thanks for having me. Good to talk to the boys, as always. Looking forward to another round of chatting it up on the sideline.
1: And we will see you in Buffalo. I guess, Willie, you know, the big news is the rookie first-round draft choice, Max Ahanachur, returning to practice. And look, I think Max and I have been pretty steadfast about this. We understand that there's a lot of attention on Will Howard and Drew Aller. That's great. That's a future talk, hopefully. Hopefully those guys won't see the field this year for the Steelers unless it's, you've got a playoff spot locked up in week, 18 of the season, and they can get a little bit of time. But the offensive line, I think we've identified as the most important position to get, in shape in this offseason leading into the regular season. Look, we know that it's not necessarily going to be completely set. They're going to be coaching Jennings Dunker up and trying to get him game ready. But what have you seen from the offensive line, and are you concerned right now, or are you happy right now? Where do you stand with the way this offensive line has performed thus far?
7: Well, I think there's been some good, some bad, and some ugly. I think the ugly comes from the standpoint that you can see the lack of continuity and chemistry at times. The good is the fact that a lot of these guys, so to speak, like Troy Fatanu and Mason McCormick and Zach Fridge, these guys have played enough ball together where you expect week one, those guys are going to be able to snap up the place. Even Spencer Anderson, even though he was a sixth lineman, he played a lot of ball last season. So those guys collectively have played a lot. I think the bad is that we're against the clock, that this thing is starting to squeak down, and, you kind of want to have some direction and kind of get those guys locked in together so they can start just really speaking without speaking, and that comes with signals and body language and understanding. And a lot of times you only get that during practice, and you just want an easier transition into week one. Yeah, the Steelers are expected to beat the Falcons, but nevertheless, this thing is going to start snowballing fast, and you want the boys up front humming at a high level, especially when you talk about some of the additions that we have already, like, Pittman and Rico Dowdle. Aaron's obviously back. There's a high expectation with him. So to get everybody else comfortable, you got to get the boys up front comfortable first.
0: Exactly, Will. And I think, this is a unique perspective because we played together on the line and we played right next to each other on the line. So,
7: correct.
0: You talk about that harmony that has to go on. It has to be synchronous, right? These guys got to know exactly who the family is, who your brother is, who your sister is. It just takes time to meld that, and then you create your own side language. I just think about some of the calls that we created, right, back when we played. But because we played so long, we could make those. If we called a sugar call, that was an easy one that you could pick up. Is everybody just get off the ball because they're going to twist, right? That's not a James Campen or Jari Evans terminology. Mike McCarthy didn't put that in the offense. That's something that's developed amongst the offensive linemen. So, it is a very important thing, but it does take time. I wanted to turn attention to kind of that defensive line and how that's shaping out, trying to figure out the six or seven guys it's going to be. I mean, what are you looking forward to, or what are you looking to see or want to see in this upcoming game from the defensive line? Because obviously, Y.A. Black starting in a new position at the nose tackle. Keanu Benton has shifted over and trying to stay over there, but some of the sub packages kind of pull him back in to that interior. But what are you looking at from this defensive line, and where do you think there's an opportunity?
7: Well, first, from a style standpoint, I don't want to see these guys squeak off the bus no more. I think that's what happened against the Jets. They kind of eked off the bus and kind of took them a little bit to kind of get going. I think there has to be an understanding, and the same understanding me and you and the rest of the guys we play with. When we step off the bus, people are going to come out swinging, taking haymakers, right? And this is a defense right now that has to understand, when they get off the bus and they tie it up and go, they have to be the most physical outfit out there. And so that means owning the line of scrimmage, getting off blocks, staying low, and just setting a tone. They have to do that because that's going to be important to kind of relate to the rest of the team that we're here for business. Now, sure, they didn't have Cam, and you talked about Harmon being out, some of those other guys. But I think as this thing starts to come along, you can't, just people like to use the word dress rehearsal. This is a dress rehearsal coming up. There's no dress rehearsal for offensive linemen and defensive linemen, right? Because we're thrown into the fire and we have to do what we do at a high level just to create proper habit. And on top of that, making sure everybody's on the same page. I think for this defensive line, they just have to set the tone earlier, right? Be more aggressive. Get off blocks. When it's third and long, go get the quarterback. All those things have to just be a lot more efficient. Yes, it's preseason, but I think this, because of the expectation and what's expected from this defense this year, because they dropped the ball last year. They weren't as great. They didn't live up to the standard. There was all type of deficiencies all over the place. But now with the new DC and the new pieces along, there's a lot of people that got paid on that defense. We talked about it too, Max. It's time for them boys to just come out hot, man, and hopefully we can see that.
1: Yeah, I made the point yesterday, Willie, I was disappointed, you know, a little disappointed because of many of the things that you're talking about. Yes, you didn't have Cam. You don't have TJ Watt. I understand that. You didn't have Deshaun Elliott in week one or Jaquan Brisker. You don't have Jalen Ramsey. You don't have Joey Porter Jr. But, you know, a lot of these guys, there's some young guys on the team that want to be the next guys. They want to be the guys stepping forward. And so I would have felt, not that I'm running around saying the sky is falling, don't get me wrong, but I would have felt more comfort if they had come out in the first two games and not surrendered points on those opening drives. I don't want to make a mountain out of a molehill, but I'm buying exactly what you're saying. That's the way I felt about it. I would have liked to have seen them just come out and say, okay, I don't care who you are. I don't care if this is your starters or not. You're going three and out, and we're getting the offense back out here.
7: I even say this. I thought even when the second unit came out, when they had Bruner and Cole Holcomb and those guys, I thought those guys came out hot. You know what I mean? Because I remember there was one cross-dog play. I think Bruner ended up getting a sack, but Cole Holcomb ran through the face of the running back, right? Like, and he didn't get the credit on the sack. I mean, he may have gotten half the sack, and this was in the second half. But I think, like, those type of plays, that type of level of physicality, those speaks volumes, man, because after a while, man, you know, people start getting gator arms. People don't want to take that in the chops no more. So you start seeing that level of play on tape, man. That tells your next opponent, man, we got to strap up. We got four quarters of football to play. And so those little plays, that brand of football, man, that's what I know. That's how we played, and that's what we're used to seeing. So hopefully these guys start turning it up, kind of revving it up a little bit more because, you know, believe it or not, man, the Falcons can run the football. I don't know if anybody ever heard of Bijan Robinson, but that boy can go.
1: Yeah.
7: So you don't want to make, and I like you, you don't want to make a mountain out of a mole, but at the end of the day, we got to get this thing looking a lot better than what it's looked like earlier in games.
0: And, you know, Willie, I think one of the things that we kind of look at, and I know, you know, people are get preseason fatigue at times, but, you know, from young Willie Colon perspective, put yourself back in your first and second year with the team. How important was that final preseason game to you as a young guy? Like, what was going through your mind as you prepared for this last opportunity?
7: Well, I don't know. I've talked about this before. I don't know if I would have cemented my spot on the team if it wasn't for that last preseason game, right? Because we were already stacked with depth. I got to the team in 06. You guys had just won the Super Bowl. Like, they didn't necessarily need me, right? And so I needed, all four games to really kind of say, hey, man, I'm worthy of being on this roster. And I tried to do everything in practice, everything in one-on-ones. I tried to do everything to, like, hey, man, I'm worthy to have a helmet. And a lot of that came with just being versatile, right? Like, I remember, I think it was the third game my rookie year, we played the Vikings. I had never played left tackle. And I remember Russ Grimm coming to me and say, hey, man, every guy on this line could play multiple roles and, you know, we know what you can do at right tackle, but what you can do at left tackle. And I was terrified. I was like, I don't even know what that looks like. And the first, and it was crazy. They had drafted a guy out of Purdue. He's a defensive end. His name was Ray Edwards. And he looked like Tarzan.
0: Yep.
7: And I'm like, oh man, I gotta show up. And I just remember saying, you know what? I know how to jump set. I know how to be physical. I may not go the right way, but I know I can kick some ass in the process. And that was just my mindset. I'm just going to stay on the attack, and whatever happens, happens. And I remember after that game, Russ was like, okay, good. Let's see if you can do it again. And I was just, you know, even the good felt like an A for me, right? Because I was just so nervous of giving up three sacks, looking like an absolute bozo on the left side. But I held my own, and I played well, and I did the necessary things to show that if I need to play the left side of the line, I'm capable of. So all those little things matter, but I needed all those games in the preseason to prove that.
1: You know, I do, when we're on with Willie Colon, Willie, I do want to ask you about that because, you know, look, I think that the roster cut down, there used to be more cutdowns in those days, but it's going to be one fell swoop. There might be one or two that get cut loose between now and Sunday, but pretty much it's Sunday, and you're on the 53, and then you're on the next 15. I'm sure that, you know, some people are thrilled to be on the practice squad. Some people are disappointed to be on the practice squad. But there's got to be a couple of uneasy moments knowing that, hey, there's a lot of free agents out there and you're just about to call your folks and say, hey, I made the 53-man roster, and all of a sudden you look down at your phone and somebody's calling you and telling you, well, no, we just picked up somebody else to take your job. I mean, from the time you step off of that field on on Thursday night until Sunday and then beyond. It's got to be nervous times for guys.
7: Yeah, you know, unfortunately, this is the other side of the business, right? Because you walk in as a group of men, everybody, you know, fighting for the same dream. You kind of build a bond and a brotherhood going through OTAs in spring. And, you know, I was telling my wife the other day, you know, this time of year, you start to see guys dwindle down because of the cuts. But, it's, you know, there's a lot of guys who I walked in the locker room my rookie year who was cut that I've never seen again, ever. Like, since the time I saw him in that Pittsburgh Steelers locker room, I've never seen him again because they got released from the team. And when the heart, when you start having that realization of like, hey man, this is real. Like it's all funny games till it's not funny games. And I think that's when guys, that's why I think coaches and guys like myself and Max, we try to tell these young guys like, handle your business first, man. Make sure, leave no doubt. When you put your head on the pillow, make sure you've done everything you can to show the powers to be that you're worthy of having a spot on the bus, man. And that goes out being a professional, playing the brand of football that got you in the building, and also doing with anything and everything that's asked of you. And then I think, you know, sometimes a lot of these guys, they walk up to feel like, oh, you know, it's not my fault. And maybe it may not be. But at the end of the day, I know when I played, man, I would fight a nun to the mailman, long, you know, whatever it took, so I get to make sure I had the job. And, you know, hopefully some of these guys had that mindset. If it's not here, it's other places.
0: And Will, what, you know, you think about that and you apply that mindset, right? I'm not going to be denied, but then you see this right tackle battle, right? You know, that's literally wide open. And, you know, it's just, I know for me, I look at it and I'm like, man, this is a prime opportunity. Like, go get the job. Like, you could literally go take the job, right? It's not, you're not fighting a veteran. You're not fighting against a high dollar free agent that came in that might have more credentials than you. It's literally like, who wants it? Come get some. And
7: yeah, that's Max, what kind of is like, that's frustrating. Why, yeah, I apologize to cut you off. That's how I felt about Broderick's performance the other day against the Jets. I was like, dog, this is – they're literally handing you the keys. Just go out there and be a dog, stretch your neck, and you can do what's asked of you. And, you know, I think this thing is locked up. I think you can say, all right, well, Broderick had a great game. We know he was a proven starter. We have Spencer Anderson, who I like a lot, I love, not just because he wore 74. But I just felt like if Broderick would have played a lot better and looked a lot more polished and had a little more oomph, a lot more fire in his tail, man, I think we're looking at our five going into the season. But the fact that he didn't play up to par – and there's still questions about him at that position, man. I think this leaves this whole thing up in air. And now we can see what the young fellow can do when he practices this week.
1: Yeah, I did want to ask you about that because, you know, look, I think we all know his background a little bit. Didn't play a lot in high school, but played a whole lot in college. But still the belief is that there's upside because he doesn't have that long depth of experience. Good athlete, grew up playing some soccer, you know, so the footwork is there. I think we've all seen the footage from, you know, the college bowls that he played where he's just, you know, ornery, seems to bring that attitude. So I guess the question is, with all that, and he appeared to be on the rise the first couple of days in camp, he's been out for over 2 weeks, is this enough time? Is this enough time for Max Ihonatiur to get out there? I don't know what the realistic snap count is for him, Willie. I don't know how far he can go without trying to, you know, pinpoint it too much. We don't know what the game plan is. How much can he play, and can he win the starting right tackle job between now and when the Steelers suit up against Atlanta?
7: I mean, if I'm being the old alignment coach here, I would treat him with kid gloves because it's not so much the physicality you got to, you know, protect. I know he's coming off injury. You got to protect his confidence too, right? Like him being a first round pick. Stepping out there, if he doesn't look polished or, you know, nerves, anxious, whatever it is, he doesn't look good, you know, you now have to worry, like, I got to protect this kid's confidence. You know, I got to build him up because, as you just mentioned, there's a lot that's there, but there's a lot that's not there. And so I would treat him with kid gloves and just see how he goes along the way. I necessarily wouldn't pencil him as my week one starter. I think it would come down to Dylan Cook or Bajic if he plays better against the Bills. So I think you got to protect him. I think you got to make sure that he's doing all the right things, seeing all the right things, saying all the right things. because you don't need a gaping hole on the right side, especially when Aaron out there. So I think the Steelers have, you know, that type of depth where they can say, you know what, let's build the young fella up. Let's continue to, you know, figure him out through practice. And we got Dylan and Broderick if need be, and then push forward. I think that's a safe way going about it.
1: Now, just to jump in real quick here, Max, I did want to follow up because I think Max did this, right? Where the Steelers for years had that, the package of the six offensive linemen, and that at least gave you the opportunity to get out and get your feet wet a little bit and see some live action without it being, you know, as critical as, hey, you just gave up a sack on 3rd and 8 and on the game-winning, you know, when we're trying to go in for a game-winning field goal here. How does that, if Max is treated in that regard, and I don't think you're the only one that feels that way, Willie, that that's the best path forward for him. How does the guy get ready? Is it that six offensive lineman package? Is it just, hey, at some point in week four, okay, or whatever week it is, hey, we've seen enough, you're ready to go? Is it, hey, the guy's performing, we have to put him out there? Or is it possible that it's any one of those scenarios that would get him out of the field?
7: Yeah, for me, I would just sit him, and I would lean on somebody else as a sixth offensive lineman. I think the more he sits and waits, builds his hunger to play, polish things up in practice. You know, every guy, Max can tell you, every offensive line, Jahari, all those guys, there's an eye test he's going to have to pass. And then once you feel like he's passed the eye test and you're starting to see things and he's starting to have his antennas up and his wits about him, then you say, all right, let's maybe rotate you in as a sixth offensive line. All right. You made a couple blocks. You took a couple snaps. Things look good. All right. Let's start, you know, splitting some reps at the right tackle position. So this doesn't have to be a race, right? Like that. And there's no injuries by the grace of God. And I don't want to jinx it. There's no significant injuries where you feel like you have to throw them in there right away to kind of keep the continuity or stabilize the offensive line. I think right now, you can slow walk this thing a little bit, because when you do throw them out there, and Max will tell you, it gets live on the edge. It gets hot. You know, you're going to get some of the premier pass rushes around the league, and you're going to have to see and move and do things with mechanics, footwork, and your eyes that all have to match up so you can be efficient out there. And the Steelers want to get to running the ball better, right? And so, yeah, he can be physical, but does he know what he needs to do and what he needs to say when the situation calls upon? So I think you just build them up, man. Like, the Steelers have quality depth. They got guys that can fill that role. I think you unleash the beast when you honestly feel like he's ready. I don't think he's played enough ball in camp or done enough in camp where you just say, hey, man, you're my guy. I think you have enough time right now where you kind of walk him out there slowly.
0: Yeah, no, I completely agree, Will. I think that's the best course of action, and I think Willie kind of put a nice bow on this, is that, you know, this is something that, you know, let's make a food reference, since I love making food references. I prefer something from a smoker than a microwave. And the reason why is because it takes time. And that's what you want to treat this as. You know, you want that fall off the bone type of tenderness that comes with it, where you're like, okay, I've waited for this, and now it has rewarded me with the patience that I've had. And it's hopefully going to be something that we see him for the next 10 years, not for the next 10 games, because we're worried about just getting him out there. And I think that's how people kind of look at a lot of positions. Just because you drafted in the first round doesn't mean the first rounder is going to hit immediately. Sometimes it takes some time for that guy to cultivate and grow into the guy that's worthy of that. Or you know, you risk the opportunity of possibly making them a bust. Because I think a lot, we say that more with quarterbacks, right? Because we rush them out there, all the eggs in the basket, and then they don't have immediate success. And then after year three, you're like, this is a bum. And you don't want to have that type of mentality with it. This is a long-term investment that you're making. You're making a five-year potential investment. That's why you drafted in the first round. You want to write a first refusal and be able to put a fifth-year tender on the guy. That's why you draft him in the first round. Let's allow that guy to kind of mature and get his feet underneath him instead of forcing him just for the sake of, you know, social pressure from fans because you drafted a guy in the first round. You want that impact to be lasting. So completely agree, Will. And we definitely appreciate you being on the show, man, today.
7: No, appreciate you, boys. Thank you.
1: Willie Colon, phenomenal stuff, man. Cannot wait to see Willie up in Buffalo and hear more of that great insight and great knowledge. We have much more to get to. We mentioned this earlier. Former Pitt player Brandon Hill has signed with the Steelers. How do these guys that have signed in the last couple of days get up to speed and get out on the field? We'll talk about that with Max. Some of the things he's looking forward to as far as the key matchups in this game between the Steelers and the Bills. When we continue in the locker room here on the Steelers Audio Network.
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12: Oh, the first Optimus drive-by has happened for the 2026-2027 season. He didn't really say hello, but he gave us a nice honk there, letting us know we are firmly into hour number two here, Rob. And boy, that is screeching and honking to my soul. I don't know how else to put that.
1: A welcome honking of the horn. Yes, good stuff. Very good to see Optimus Prime coming by. So, good stuff to have in the locker room, but great stuff to have Willie Colon, man. Wow. Whew. Really insightful, great stuff. Can't wait to see him on Thursday night in Buffalo.
12: Yeah, no, it's going to be fun having Willie there for another game. And like you said, I mean, Willie's a guy who has been through the same process that all these young guys are going through, that I went through as well. And providing a fresh set of eyes and perspective is always good to hear from another veteran that's done it. And Willie's gone on not only his time in Pittsburgh, but then also going to the Jets and playing there. So he's seen it with multiple coaches in multiple different ways. So he understands what it is to be, you know, in this position that a lot of these guys find themselves as they enter this last game.
1: I am looking forward to more from Willie Colon. You know what I'm saying? You know what I'm saying, Max? You hear what I'm saying? I'm looking forward.
12: Yeah, exactly. Yeah, I'm picking up what you're
1: more
12: putting
1: Willie
12: down.
1: Yeah, more Willie. So, yeah, you know, we're talking about roster construction and different things that happen and different things that can happen. And I'm gonna throw a couple things out there. I'd actually like your opinion on both of these things, and then put some of the recent Steelers moves in context because they're different kinds of moves. So. A short time ago, the Cleveland Browns made a roster move. They lost defensive end Alex Wright, 5.5 sacks last year. And a starting defensive end, solid player for him. Don't forget, no Myles Garrett, right? So you're, you know, you could ill afford to lose any more guys in your defensive line.

0: But then they go out and they sign Derek Barnett. And you're thinking, well, I didn't even know Derek Barnett was unemployed, you know? But he's, you know, 5 sacks. Remember last year against the Steelers, he had 0.5 sack in that game at Acrisure Stadium. And so, obviously, if you're Cleveland, you would have preferred Alex Wright. And I can say that with confidence because if you preferred Derek Barnett, you would have signed him before the injury. However, your thought about, so when you make a move like that, Derek Barnett is clearly coming in. I think they gave him $5.5 million, something like that. He's clearly coming in and expected to play and contribute right away. And it's a reminder, first of all, I love your opinion on the difference between Wright and Barnett, whether it's a you know, something that's really going to hurt Cleveland or it's kind of a non-factor. But also the notion that there are probably still other veteran guys out there that teams can pick up, much like the Steelers earlier in this offseason when they signed, Rayshon Jenkins.
1: I'm in perfect agreement with you there, Rob. I think when you take a veteran of that ilk, right, of Derek Barnett, advanced years, has been through it. I mean, you can look at just how we kind of did with Landon Roberts, right?
0: Yeah, you're that's another great
1: stock
0: example.
1: About
0: yes.
1: where your team is and what you're missing. And for the Browns, it was you're missing a pass rusher and Alex Wright, so I need another pass rusher to technically replace them, right? So there's, you know, comes from an injury standpoint, also a production standpoint. If I don't like what I've seen so far from the group that I've had, I need to go and upgrade it in a different type of way. So that's usually what you're getting in this type of scenarios, especially when you bring guys in late. You know, it's either due to an injury and you need to replace them, you know, with a body or production, or it's they haven't lived up to the expectations that we have for them, and so we need somebody to change up the dynamic and somebody who can live up to whatever expectation we have. So there's a lot of different ways, but I think, yeah, this is definitely a corresponding move where we need sackers because we don't have Myles Garrett. And we lost one of our other guys that we thought was going to be the sacker in place of Myles Garrett. Now we need the replacement of Myles Garrett's replacement to come
0: right
1: in. And that's where you get a la Derek Barnett. And he's been a solid vet, knows what to do, familiar with the system that they're running. So you can put him in this late because he could catch up pretty quickly.
0: I can't think of another sport in which that's guys like that are available. You know, I mean, it's not like, look, Derek Barnett, I mean, he's not in his prime, but he had 5 sacks last year. It's not like he didn't do anything. You know, it's amazing to me sometimes that these guys are out there and they're available, and you think, why aren't they employed? But so it goes. I like I said, I don't think there's any sport quite like that with the NFL. The other move that happened yesterday was, and the Steelers are going to see both of these teams, both of the teams that were involved in the trade, and the trade was, you know, Kayshon Booty, the wide receiver, because of the injury to Jalen Reed for Houston, and that's obviously a big blow for them. They go out and they're trying now to backfill, sort of desperately. Oh, my God, we got to get somebody in here who can fill a void for us. And then they send a safety back to New England as part of that trade. So I thought that that was, Max, I thought that was an interesting trade. And, again, I bring it up for two reasons. One, the Steelers are going to be playing both of these teams, right? So they're going to be playing New England, and they're going to be playing Houston. Houston's part of the AFC South thing. And the Steelers, because they're a division winner, they get the Patriots. Jalen Reed is the defensive back going to Houston. Jaden Higgins is the guy, the receiver who was injured. So clearly, if you're New England, you're trying to backfill. If you're Houston, you obviously, or if you're, let me start again. If you are New England, you clearly feel that Booty is expendable and you like what you're getting back with Reed. And if you're Houston, you're trying to backfill with the loss of Jaden Higgins to bring in somebody who is probably, I don't think you can really say, okay, you know, he's our replacement for Jaden Higgins. But I think what you can say is, hey, he'll give

0: a reasonable facsimile of Jaden Higgins, the best we can do on short notice, and maybe patch a hole more than anything else.
1: And that's patch a hole until we get to these final cuts, right? I mean, that's the other thing that we have to consider.

0: your claim on said players. If you feel there's somebody that you wanted that you couldn't get earlier that now becomes available, you want to see what their status is. Also, try and fill out the rest of your 16-player practice squad to get you to 68 players. There's going to be a mad dash and frenzy for these guys. And so you might have thought you missed them the first time around, and that guy becomes available. So, you know, even though you're filling a short-term hole right now because of injury or whatever else, there might come a better option that becomes available as we get down to these final cuts. So you always hold your breath until you get to game day, week one. Everything is available to you. I've seen guys cut on Saturday and sign another guy and then put him up on Sunday, you know, on the active roster. That happens. And so, you know, it's important to put your best foot forward at all times when given the opportunity, because you are auditioning for all 32 teams, not just the one that picked you up or signed you or drafted you. You know, if something goes awry and you don't make the squad or whatever, 31 other teams are going to be looking, you know, potentially to see if you're a better fit for what they're trying to do after they've seen what they've seen with their team. So it's a very hot and contested time. These next 2 weeks, this next week and a half to 2 weeks is going to be, you know, a mad frenzy after you get through these last games, because cuts will start on Friday and end usually about Sunday. But then you have all that extra time, especially with the way that Labor Day falls this year. You know, that extra week, that gap week in there where, yeah, anything can happen. So really about 2.5 weeks.
1: Yeah, and we bring this up. And by the way, Will Harris was just cut by Washington. There's a guy, a former starter at safety. I mean, every once in a while you look at a move and you're like, wait a minute now. Is somebody going to pick a guy like him up? I mean, he's been a longtime starter in the NFL. I bring this up, Max, and I do really want to get to the things you think, the jobs you think are most on the line, the positions that are most up for grabs going into this final preseason game against the Buffalo Bills. I just, you know, we mentioned earlier in the show, and I, again, apologize for some technical difficulties we were having and our inability to communicate, but Brandon Hill, you know, former Pitt guy, a seventh round draft choice a couple years ago, he gets signed by the team. We talked about the two moves that the Steelers made yesterday, bringing in Alex Tezka, a local guy from Mount Lebanon, and they also brought in defensive back Jalen Gilbo, Brandon Hill. Like, you know, how quickly, look, I would imagine if you're these guys and you're signing, you're hoping to get in the game tomorrow night. So you're going to have to get up to speed quickly. And it's different for the veteran guys we just talked about. It's different for Kayshon Booty. You just traded for him, right? There's not this urgency necessarily to get him into game action. You can get him in through practice. Same thing with a guy like Derek Barnett. You just signed him to a contract. He's, barring injury, he's going to be on your roster. Or if you just look at him and like, whoa, man, I can see why you were, you know, available on the street, whatever. Barring something really unforeseen, those guys are making the roster. But then there's these other guys that they're just hoping to, what, maybe get an opportunity Thursday night in Buffalo. Can these guys actually get out there with one practice or two practices under their belt and get some action against the Bills? Well, we're going to let that question hang out there because evidently we've lost our connection again. Apologies. We're going to look at some of the key matchups for the Steelers heading into the game Thursday night against the Bills when we continue in the locker room here on the Steelers Audio Network.
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3: And welcome back inside the locker room with Max Starks. I'm Rob King. Max, are you there, my friend? Ah, well, the technical difficulties.
4: I'm here.
3: There you are. They have not continued.
4: Yeah, I'm back. I'm back again. I heard it right at the back end.
3: Yeah, so the last question there was for you was, we know that Derek Barnett has been signed to play, right? We know that Keyshawn Booty was traded for the Texans. But these other acquisitions, like, for example, the guys the Steelers just signed, Brandon Hill, the former Pitt defensive back, signing today. The guys we talked about yesterday, Gilbo at the defensive back position, the local guy, Alex Tezka, those guys signed yesterday. Can they realistically play on Thursday night?
4: I mean, I think if you're going to let guys play, because remember, this isn't a real big game plan week. If guys can show basic concepts, you understand what quarters coverage is, you understand what two-man is, you understand what cover three is, you know, one, zero. The coverages are basic. So it's all about really competing. I think, you know, teams stay vanilla, so you keep clear concepts. I think defensively it's easier to plug and play a guy than offensively just because the jargon can get a little bit more, bogged down if you're a receiver coming in, especially if, you know, it's like Mike McCarthy says, you play everything at the receiver position. I think you have to assume, you know, that a receiver running back would have a tougher time. Offensive lineman may or may not. Tight ends potentially. So, you know, I would say defensively pretty easy to come in and put your hand in the pile and get some quality reps in.
3: Max, what are the biggest positions you're looking at? I mean, who's still – right now, if you put pen to paper, do you think you could come up with a really close or maybe even right on the money Steelers 53-man roster?
4: I feel like I would be at 80% accuracy, 80-85% accuracy. I think there's a couple of positions – that might be a little bit off. What are you thinking?
3: I think you could get 90 or better. I don't think there's more than three or four spots available going into this last game. And I'm not sure if there is more than one spot available for starting. I'm not sure that if you're starting 22. Right, and we know who the long snapper is going to be. We know who the punter is going to be. We know who the kicker is going to be. Again, knock on wood, barring injury. We know who those guys are going to be. I think we know who the quarterback is going to be. We know who the running back 1 and 1A are going to be. We know who the two starting receivers are going to be. We know who the 1A, 1 and 1A at tight end are going to be. I think we have a pretty good idea at left tackle, left guard, center. Think we have a pretty good idea at right guard. Again, that could potentially be an area of concern. If you're Spencer Anderson, you want to come out and put your best foot forward for sure. You don't want to leave any doubt. As I look at the offense, I think it's right tackle, Max. I don't think it's and that's I'm just talking about strictly now starting spot, right? Like I don't think there's a single spot. Yeah. Defense, maybe you could argue inside linebacker. I think that'll be more off the ball linebacker. That's the in vogue thing to call it now. I think that, you know, that could be a matter of schematics or opponent or that kind of thing. But as I look at this team and I look at this roster, if the guys get healthy, Jalen Ramsey, Jaquan Brisker, hopefully you get Joey Porter Jr. out there. But as I look at this offense, I only see right tackle. That's it. I don't think anything else as far as a starting spot is up for grabs. Maybe.
4: Yeah, I think right tackle is the only one. I mean, right tackle, I think, is up for grabs. I think right guard is almost solidified. And I think after that, you're now debating the support players, right? The second string guys, the starters in waiting, however you want to list them. I think that's where you're looking at the depth of your team. There's probably about four positions that I think you're like, okay, it could go either way. And mm-hmm. will this last game be the determining factor for who the fourth, as you said, off the ball inside linebacker? Who's that going to be? Who's the fourth outside backer? Who's going to be the sixth defensive lineman? And who's going to be that fourth safety? I think those are the questions on the defensive side of the ball. Offensively, I think we're pretty good, but, you know, you still don't know who the third running back is going to be for this team.
3: Right.
4: Right, it'll be four guys in the backfield because you count Riley Nowakowski, who I think has cemented himself as a fullback. But who is going to be that third running back by designation? I think we have a pretty good idea of who the three tight ends are going to be going into the season.
3: Yes.
4: And then six wide receiver. That's going to be the other question.
3: Right.
4: You know,
3: okay,
4: who
3: so
4: is
3: let's,
4: that sixth guy? So I think that's where we are at.
3: Let's chop up the offense in here. I suspect that, you know, Dylan Cook is going to play, and I suspect he's going to get first-team reps, and I suspect that Broderick Jones is going to come in behind him. And so it feels like Dylan Cook, to me, has first opportunity to try to win the job. Would you agree with that?
4: Yeah, I would agree. That's been, I think, since the beginning of camp.
3: Okay, and again, I don't know. We have a new coaching staff. Is the door open for Max Ihonatiur? I don't know. You know, can Broderick Jones come in? You know, maybe he's had a couple of great days of practice and something's clicked. We don't know. I don't know the behind the scenes stuff. I don't know the communication that's going on. But I think that's the one starting spot on offense that's up for grabs. It appears as if Dylan Cook still has the inside track. The division of labor, how guys are out there, how they look together. That's going to be a big one on Thursday night. I think it's the biggest one on the entire team. That's my opinion. Okay, let's move to that next running back position because we know it's going to be Warren. We know it's going to be Dowdle. Again, we're playing the roster game. I think it's going to be – I mean, I don't see anything that Riley Nowakowski's done that wouldn't put him on the roster. I think that they like his special teams acumen as well. And so now it comes down to – who is that next running back? Now, if you're asking me to scratch a name down right now as the fourth running back, including the fullback, I'm putting in Travis Homer. But I don't know that for a fact. You know, Travis played late in the game against the Jets. Is that because they wanted to give other guys the opportunity? They already knew what he had? Or is it because it is open competition? I don't know the answer to that. We haven't been around Mike McCarthy enough to know, you know, to try to read the tea leaves on what playing time means. So I would put down Travis Homer right now, but I think that's one of those when you talk about 90%, you know, I think we got 3 out of 4, which is 75%. I think my fourth would be Travis Homer, but I'm putting that in pencil because I just don't know. Is it possible we've lost Max Starks again? It is possible we've lost Max Starks again. Okay, so I will soldier on and get to the last position, and we will get Max back for you to kind of cement this conversation and talk about what he thinks as well. Excuse me. So, again, Thursday night football game, all the practice, OTAs, drafts, signings, everything, one more game, and then the cutdowns come on Sunday. And I think we can all look at the wide receiver position and say DK Metcalf, lock. Michael Pittman, lock. Jeremy Bernard, third-round pick, lock. I don't see anything that Ben Skowronek has not done. He's got a contract. He's an excellent special teams player.

0: player. I think he's going to be locked. Oh, Max, okay, you're back. Quick comment on the running back position. Are you leaning with me, Travis Homer in pencil right now, or do you have him in ink, or do you have somebody else?
1: You know, what's funny is I actually have Homer in pencil, and I actually have a surprising one. I'm thinking maybe Heidenreich might also be in pencil right behind Travis Homer.
0: Interesting. Okay.
1: I just think because of the special teams capabilities, Eli's all the teams. He's on a return. He's a returner as well, lead kick returner. So I have him slotted in there as well.
0: Okay.
1: I know Travis Homer is a personal protector, and that is a very important position in special teams. But could Eli Heidenreich play personal protector? I don't know. I'm just saying. So I have both those guys penciled in there as 1A or 3A and 3B.
0: Okay. All right. So again, we don't know for sure. But we're just looking at the things that we think are our potential battle. So going into Thursday night, you think that's a potential battle?
1: I do.
0: Okay.
1: I think that is.
0: Okay.
1: And it'll be interesting to see how they disseminate the reps.
0: One more position on offense that we want to get to before we turn our attention in the final block to the defensive side of the ball, and that is wide receiver, where, as I was just going through, Max, and thank you for, again, being patient for everybody who's been listening to the show through the technical difficulties that we've had. DK Metcalf, Michael Pittman, Jeremy Bernard, Ben Skowronek, right? I think I'm putting those guys down in ink.
1: Safe.
0: Okay.
1: Safe.
0: Then it comes to Caden Wiegen, who I've got, I think that's ink for me. I think he's going to be on the roster. You know, I mean, he's been their primary return guy. Mike McCarthy said some things that indicate that he wants some more out of him during some of the press conferences, or that I have taken to think that he wants something more out of him. And I think, you know, Roman Wilson is that sixth guy. Right now, I'm uncertain. I mean, I think it's going to be Roman, but I've got it in pencil only because of the discussions of did he run the wrong route and all this other stuff. And, you know, you can't have that in the regular season, right? Like, okay, so now is this a coaching moment, something you can clean up? Is this something that's a continuation of other issues? I don't know. I don't know what it is. And, again, new staff, don't know how to read the tea leaves. To me, if I was going to have a guy in pencil behind him, my guy would be Max Hurleman because of some of the things you just talked about with Eli Heidenreich. We've seen Max Hurleman back there in the return game. And so you have Caden Wiegen. Okay, well, who else do you have? Now, look, I know that Dowdle and Jalen Warren can return kicks and kickoffs, and they probably will when we get into the regular season. But, you know, Max Hurleman is a guy who, you know, and again, he had three catches, 46 yards last week. He's done nothing to hurt himself. In the receiving game, I think he's looked pretty good. So I've got Max Hurleman in pencil, and I think he's competing for a spot.
1: Yeah, no, I think he's very much so. But I would probably have him as it's between Max and Roman for that sixth spot.
0: That's what I think.
1: I would be bold enough to say that.
0: Okay.
1: And I think what Max has as something a little bit ahead of Roman is, who is our backup punt returner?
0: Yeah. Right.
1: That was a question coming into game one. Who is going to be the backup punt returner if Caden Wiegen can't go? And the only person I've seen is Max Hurleman.
0: Right.
1: So
0: now that means he has to be active on game day. Right. So or just you get through the game with somebody else and then you put him out there you know, the next game. But then if it's that kind of player, you could have that guy in a practice squad. You know what I mean? So that comes into play as well.
1: Yeah, it comes into play as well. But the question is, how well is he being looked at by other people? The strategery, as Wolf would say, has to come in there somehow.
0: Yeah, and
1: there is a strategy that has to go into play.
0: Yep. I think both quarterbacks want to perform well. Right now, if I'm playing the roster game, Max, I think all four quarterbacks are going to make it. And I think that is going to mean one of your offensive linemen. And I'd like to keep all 10 on your two deep. And again, the two deep is Fautanu, Locke, McCormick, Locke, Frazier, Locke, Anderson, I think, Locke. Jennings Dunker is a young guy, Locke. Max Ihonachor.

0: to me, that's a lock, obviously. And then it's, you know, I think Brock Hoffman is close to that category as a guy who can play center and guard. And so, you know, you have Dylan Cook, you have Broderick Jones, you have Ryan McCollum. I want to keep all 10. And then there's other guys, Jones, Nestor, Crippen, Driscoll. They're still on the roster, still fighting for spots. But I think one of those offensive linemen, Max, I think there's a battle there too. I think one of them, one of those guys is not going to be on the 53-man roster on Sunday.
1: I think you're absolutely right. I mean, it really depends on how well Max Iannatchur kind of progresses through this week and if he's able to go or not go. You know, then it would say, you know, let you know whether it's a Broderick or Dylan situation or a Brock versus Ryan situation, as far as McCollum versus Hoffman, and you know how that shapes up, because I think that's where the question marks would be. If the rookie's ready enough, he takes that spot, then you only get one of those two guys, or you only get one of the two between McCollum and Hoffman. So somebody's going to be the odd man out. It's just whether it's at the tackle position or the swing interior center guard body type position. That's what's really going to determine how we get to that nine.
0: Yep. So, again, here we are. And I don't know what percentage we're at. You said 75, 80%. Yeah, we might. And I said 90. We might be. But, again, it depends upon whether we're right or not. That's what we don't know, right? But we have some uncertainty.
1: Exactly. That's where it comes in.
0: We have some uncertainty. All right, so we're going to look at the defensive side of the ball. There's one guy in particular that I think has just absolutely earned a spot and is going to be on this roster. And they're going to have to find a way, I think, to put him on there. But we'll see. No one's asking. No one in the front office is speed dialing me to get my opinion on it. But I do have an opinion on it, and I want to share it with you. And Max has got some opinions he wants to share with you on the defensive side of the ball as well, as we continue to get you ready for the Steelers and Bills coming up on Thursday night in the locker room here on the Steelers Audio Network.
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1: All right, we know what time it is. 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
2: It's now officially the late lunch bell of the day. I don't know if that's like a finishing bell, but it is definitely one that we will still honor in this show and its history, and I'm not sure if anybody can hear me right now.
3: I got you, Max. Max, can you hear me? Nope.
2: Okay.
3: Well, we appreciate Max getting the Bell app going for us as we trundle through to the rest of this what has been a little bit of a challenging program here in the locker room. We will get everything smoothed out.

0: as we turn the corner next week and start getting you ready for the regular season with the Steelers playing week one against Atlanta. Full week of practice, roster cuts will and roster designations will all be done on Sunday, again, with the idea that teams will be picking around, looking for other potential players. Maybe some trades happen. Who knows? You would think that the Steelers have some guys that other teams might want. Do they have an excess tackle? And could they make a trade? And would a team be able to give them something that they want? So, and of course, you know, we spent more time yesterday at the quarterback position, but one more really interesting opportunity to get a look at these two young quarterbacks, and can one of them be the Steelers' quarterback of the future? Because if things go well for the Steelers, we will not see either one of these quarterbacks the rest of this year unless you were able to get into a position where you had a division sewed up, your seeding was sewed up, there was nothing to play for. Then maybe one of the guys, or both of the young guys perhaps, would get some playing time. So, Max, as we look at this, and nice to have you back, and great enthusiasm with the Bell Lap, Max. Great enthusiasm. Loved it.
1: I appreciate that. I'm glad that you felt the energy that I was trying to bring.
0: I appreciate it.
1: To the Bell Lap.
0: So we have been talking about Robert Spears Jennings for really a lot of camp. Max, I just, you know, as I look at this roster, we're you know, sort of playing the roster game, and, you know, who's going to be on the roster, who has, you know, has a young guy sort of forced himself onto the roster from that outside picture. I think, you know, if you want to call Riley Nowakowski a little bit later in the draft as a guy who's forced himself in, I think he's done that on offense. I think Robert Spears Jennings has done that on defense. I would be surprised if he is not on the Steelers 53-man roster.
1: It would be tough. It would be tough to hold him off. I think he is the fourth safety as it stands right now. If I'm looking at it, and I'm reading tea leaves and, you know, trying to throw the bones in and, you know, work on some hoodoo, I think he makes it. I think, you know, you go Deshaun, Jaquan, Rayshon, Robert. Sounds awkward. Everything else had an on at the end of theirs except for his. I think that's how I look at it. I think he's played himself in, especially after Izzy McQuamu goes on IR. You know, I think Robert Spears Jennings is that fourth safety for us. And now the question is, do you go with a fourth safety?
0: Mm-hmm.
1: Do you go with a six DB, or do you consider Jalen Ramsey your fourth safety because he's a do-it-all Swiss
0: that's
1: Army
0: right.
1: knife? That is going to be a very intriguing question, and that's where, you know, the division of positional labor is a big deal. But I would say he's squarely at least at number four right now.
0: Yep. I think it's going to be, I mean, I've got four safeties. Again, just kind of going off the top of my mind here. I think that we also have, I think it's going to be six defensive linemen. And I do think that you're looking at Gabe Rubio. Again, he's a late guy. Could he potentially be moved on to the practice squad? Has he shown enough to be part of the 53-man roster? You have a couple of veteran guys like Dean Lowry and Asaze Otomewo, I think in particular, who are also battling for that sixth defensive line spot. I do think that is one to keep an eye on Thursday night.
1: No, I completely agree. I think it really comes down to, you know, three or four guys on that defensive line that are fighting for their legitimacy. And, you know, some guys are known guys to the organization and to Steeler fans. And there's, you know, like you said, there's the new faces. There's a fresh approach. So, you know, Otomewo has been a consistent contributor, did it on Sundays last year for us. We were in a pinch with injuries, came in, acquitted himself well, has done the same thing. I think in this preseason, just been consistent. Hasn't been wow, but it's also been like, okay, this guy does his job. He gets. Mm-hmm.

0: you know, is the value worth it? He is an older guy. He does command more space on your salary cap if you do keep him through week one, and then he's guaranteed the whole season. So do you stick with that with that tried, true, tested veteran? Or do you go with a Kyler Ball or Anthony Goodloe? Young guys, high energy, hot and cold, up and down, but they give you splash plays. That's what's so there's a, you know, there's a lot to be desired. I think most of the positions are sewn up on a defensive line, and especially with the second level, but there's maybe one or two questions. Who's a backup nose? Or that truly that sixth guy, because I think we know where Keanu Benton and Sebastian Joseph Day fall in that, right? They're going to be on the edges, so they create the border. So now it's up to the team to figure out who that last spot's going to be. Or is that last spot not even on this roster? That's right. The other question.
1: That's exactly right.
0: We're making all these assumptions. Could be somebody out there in free agency that they want.
1: And I think there's a couple of other guys that we're looking at. You know, look, Danico Slaughter has been out there from snap one for the first couple of weeks. He's been getting starter reps and playing with the starters. That tells you, I think, something about what they think about Danico Slaughter. Jamin Davis has made a little bit of noise, more in week one than in week two. Is he a guy? And but again, I think your four outside linebackers, Herbig, Watt, Sawyer, Highsmith, they're sewed up. How many interior linebackers are you going to keep? I have a hard time thinking you're not going to keep at least five. And so some guys are, you know, you're looking for ways to squeeze guys on the roster based on their performance, and yet it's going to be so hard to squeeze guys off of this roster, Max. So, you know, that's kind of the way I look at it. I think most of the spots are filled. But I think, you know, could there be room? Look, there's always the possibility of injury. There's always the possibility of trade. There's always the possibility of trade because you like one of the guys that we just mentioned enough that you can trade somebody away and maybe get some value for the future and potentially still have some depth that you can add to the practice squad. So a lot to play for on Thursday night, Max, and I'm looking forward to getting after it, my friend.
0: I look forward to it as well, Rob, and you know, this is the fun part of it. This is the next step. And when you get to see this last opportunity, you know, this is, for some guys, this is a short goodbye. For others, it's until we meet again. But right. Hopefully it's welcome to the family. That's kind of how you have to see it. And, you know, this is a great chance in a new stadium in Buffalo, which we'll get to peruse. We'll give you our full thoughts about that on
1: yes,
0: you know,
1: looking
0: Friday
1: forward to that
0: Monday.
1: For sure.
0: But yeah, no, it's going to be a fun time.
1: Max, I can't wait to see the new stadium. Can't wait to see you again, my friend. Along with Willie Colon, who joined us today in the locker room. Thank you for bearing with us today. It was a bit of a challenge. Got through it. Looking forward to Thursday night, and then looking forward to reconvening in the locker room next Monday. For Max Starks, for Justin Miller, out of controls in the iHeart studio, I'm Rob King. We will see you on Thursday night. Thanks for being with us in the locker room here on the Steelers Audio Network.
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0: Good afternoon, Steeler Nation. It's The Drive on the Steelers Audio Network. Wes Schuler and Matt Williamson with you here for the next 2 hours on this Tuesday. As we are close, we are approaching the Steelers' final preseason game, the final week of preseason action in the NFL, Matt. Weather's getting a little bit colder. We're getting a little bit closer. One day at a time. A little bit closer to football.
1: Yeah, I'm loving it. Yeah. I think I'm not to the point where I'm like, I'm burnt out on preseason. Give me a real game. So I'm looking forward to this one. I think the three is fine. You know, two was where we're going eventually, I assume. Four, you're like, oh, I've had enough.
0: Yes. By halftime of the third game, you're like, get me out of here.
1: Yeah, it's about the end of it. But no, I think it's a good pace right now. There's a lot of stuff I want to see in this upcoming game. I think there's things to correct for sure from that second game. Might have got a little high on our own supply after week one. You know, oh, these two quarterbacks are the best things ever. You know, that's not the way the world works. And then we have that, like you mentioned yesterday, that long stretch after these preseason games until the regular season where it's going to be kind of barren in terms of, you know, news and things like that, but they're going to be really hunkered down practicing for the regular season at that point.
0: Yeah, we are. It is going to be an interesting next 2 weeks after we get back from Buffalo and get this final preseason game in the books. Obviously, we will have plenty of getting you ready for the regular season, and a lot of, I would imagine, a lot of fantasy football conversation during that time.
1: It is the season for that. Yeah,
0: yeah, we're getting real close. I was getting my hair cut this morning, and like every TV in the barbershop, it's all fantasy football. Receiver rankings. That who's your top 10 sleepers and all that good stuff. So we will always be here for you. Of course, we will be off the next 2 days. I want to make sure to mention that off the jump, and I'm sure I will again before we get out of here. But I will be flying up to Buffalo at the time the show would normally be tomorrow, and then obviously preseason game on Thursday. But Matt and I will be back on Friday before the weekend to break it all down for you and start to look ahead a little bit in the process too.
1: Yeah, and you can find me on the pre- and post-game show for that Bills game too, so it's not like we won't have any interaction with y'all. And then Friday we're back hitting it hard, breaking down the game, I assume.
0: Yeah, that's it, man. Yeah, yeah. We'll be deep diving and dissecting everything that happens Thursday night up in Buffalo at brand new Highmark Stadium. Matt wanted to get into...
1: You said it's like the easiest flight in the world, huh?
0: It's great. I think Buffalo is my favorite road trip.
1: I think that's awesome.
0: Like Cleveland is obviously very easy, too.
1: I mean, you don't even get in a plane.
0: No, but, you drive and it's 2 hours.
1: Yeah.
0: Maybe an hour and 50 if you're lucky and, you know, don't hit any traffic or anything. But you still got to drive to that one where this
1: one... You don't get a police escort from door to door.
0: No, police escort from a certain point on the way in.
1: Yeah, okay.
0: So like when you get to the limits of Cleveland, they're waiting for the buses to get there and they take the buses to the hotel. And then after the game, they'll escort from the stadium till you're like
1: outside of the city limits
0: and the crazy traffic.
1: It's not door to door.
0: And all that. Yeah. Buffalo, it's like you don't even have time to power on your iPad and watch an episode.
1: As you said, like it's like 20, in the air.
0: It's like a 25-minute flight.
1: It's like a pop fly. It's like
0: and now,
1: fly out the center fielder.
0: I've shared this with you before. The operating procedures on the team chartered flights are much different than a normal commercial flight. There's not the, you must have your tray table up and
1: your seat back in the
0: full upright position. And there's not someone who's like got the safety card and is doing the oxygen mask and all those
1: things. The procedural things.
0: Yes.
1: Yeah.
0: But normally it would be something along the lines of right at the same time that it was, you're now free to move about the cabin. The captain has taken off the fasten seatbelt sign would be right when it would be
1: fasten your seatbelt.
0: We're
1: going down.
0: Put your tray table up and all that.
1: That's crazy.
0: I don't even think there'd be time for drink service if it was a normal flight where they go around with the beverage carts and get you your Coke or your water or whatever the case may be. But yeah, I love it. And always get some good wings. It's just an easy trip. Happy to be making it in August. It feels like we normally go to Buffalo in November, December, January, the few times that I've been there. So this will be a little bit more manageable. And of course, Matt, you know, Labatt Blue is one of my favorite beers in the world.
1: It's the hotspot for it, right?
0: It's kind of like going to Dublin to drink Guinness.
1: Yep.
0: You know, it's where you get the best.
1: I'm kind of jealous. So, wings and Labatt's on an easy flight. Sign me up, dude.
0: I am an easy man to please.
1: Yeah, that's
0: I'm an
1: not
0: easy
1: bad.
0: Man to please, Matt Williamson. And tomorrow should be a good one. And again, obviously, too, even a little more excited because the sports dork in me wants to see that brand new Buffalo Bills stadium and add another one to the list of
1: stadiums I need your report on it
0: that I've been to.
1: I assume you have time to kind of just walk around and
0: because it's not till a night game. I think Dan Quinlan, our producer, and I think are going to get there a little bit earlier than we normally would for a road game, just because we'll have to get our bearings and we both want to kind of walk around and check
1: it
0: out.
1: No, I'm sure. First time being there, brand new, squeaky clean, right?
0: Be dorks and all that stuff. And I'll have to ask about the flush test.
1: I think it's a real thing, right?
0: For those who we had this conversation in the offseason.
1: Flush them all at once.
0: Flush all the toilets at once in a new stadium and make sure they work.
1: Make sure the place doesn't implode or blow up or something. What if it goes wrong?
0: Then you're in big trouble. Especially at this stage in the game, because regular season's right around the corner. I will be back on Friday with a full report from New Highmark Stadium. I wonder what the food will be like there, too, in New Highmark Stadium. We'll have all that and more, of course, on Friday. But, Matt, today I wanted to start with you. It was funny that the same thing that I kind of pulled from my prep this afternoon, my coffee and perusement, was something that you had emailed me about that I saw when today. Bill Barnwell of ESPN.com. He, of course, is one of the analysts, one of the NFL minds there that Matt and I think does a good job. We enjoy reading his work, listening to his work. He did five teams on the rise in the NFL this season, five teams set to decline in the NFL this season.
1: So I have not read them, but I clicked on them and thought they'd be good topics of conversation. But I know how Bill does his work. His background is at Football Outsiders and analytics and things of that nature. And if you go look at like FTN's guide or Sharp's guide or any of those, there's going to be trends. Like, for example, the Steelers just played the Jets. One of the bonkers thing of last season was the Jets didn't have an interception last year. Zero interceptions, 17. Chances are it's going to get better. You know, I mean, we always say it can get worse. But chances are you're not going to have zero or one interceptions next year. You're going to be back to league medium.
0: I would take the over for the
1: Jets. Right. Or if you were destroyed by injuries, like the Cardinals were the most injured team in the league last year. Chances are you won't be again. Doesn't mean you're going to be squeaky clean, but you know.
0: Maybe you'll be in the middle of the pack.
1: Yeah, yeah. Like I know Kansas City had some weird things about like the worst field goal luck you've ever seen. Things like that, you know.
0: And so with the five teams predicted to improve, I don't think this will shock many people, but the Chiefs are number one on the list.
1: Mm-hmm.
0: They were 6-11 last year. They were 1-9. In their 10 games decided by a touchdown or less.
1: So Dale and I used to talk about this to no end because I guess things came back to roost for the Chiefs a little bit. And I'm sure a lot of those were also when Mahomes was out.
0: They had a historical run in the other way.
1: In the other way, right.
0: They won like 14 out of 15 one-score games at one point.
1: So Tomlin is one of the all-time best one-score coaches ever.
0: In fact, he might be in terms of winning percentage. He might be.
1: I think it's him and Belichick. They're like right at the top. And, oh, by the way, coincidentally, because Mike McCarthy's done so much talk about two-minute drills, I did a search for him just yesterday, the day before, and his one-score record. And it's good. It's well above 500. I mean, 500's the average, as you can imagine. It's not Tomlin's level, but it's well above 500. So he's very aware of late situational football. Anyway, what Dale and I used to talk about with Tomlin all the time is, like, so many of these things that are analytically based, and everyone knows I love analytics, would be like, oh, the Steelers are going to regress and not win as many games next year because they were 7-1 in one-score games. And after a while, Dale and I are like, we say this every year. You can't tell me there's not a little bit of an art to winning a one-score game.
0: It's not a hiccup or an anomaly. It's a trend.
1: And when it's Belichick, Brady, Ben, Tomlin, guys that know how they play it close to the vest and have a defensive-minded to win it in the fourth quarter or not lose it in the fourth quarter. And the Chiefs, as you can imagine, Mahomes and Reed are pretty good at what they do. Were over the years were as good as anyone for a long stretch in one score games. Last year, the bottom totally fell out of it. Some of it was while Mahomes was healthy, and some of it was down the end when they shut him down. But they're bound to not be. History shows they're not going to be 1-9 again in one score games.
0: In 2024, they were 10-0 in one score games.
1: Really,
0: an NFL record. In Patrick Mahomes' career, 43-17 in one-score contests.
1: I bet that's the best of any quarterback ever. I could almost guarantee it.
0: He doesn't say that in here.
1: Yeah, it has to be at the very top. Better than Brady.
0: He says, you know, that's like Tom Brady, you know, which, again, would make sense. Hang in there till the very end, one-score game, your Hall of Fame generational quarterback is able to pull it out. How many times do we see Brady do that? How many times do we see Ben do that? How many times do we see Aaron Rodgers do that?
1: So to explain it further, I should have said, you know, preface it this way. analytically speaking, when you look at 32 teams every year in the league,

0: league, the teams that are really strong one way or really strong the other in one score games most likely get back to the mean. But that's the thing that Dale and I always says, like, I think you're missing the forest through the trees a little bit. That doesn't mean that everyone's going to come back to the mean. There's a reason that it's Mahomes, Brady, Ben that are like the best ever at it, because it's a skill.
1: If Kyler Murray goes 7-2 in one score game, the next year he's probably going to go 4-3 or something.
0: Right. Exactly. Especially if his history is to be right around 500 where everybody is. But there are outliers and being good at it. Or who do you not want to kick the ball off to with 2 minutes left when you're up three? Mahomes. He's like my last choice ever, right? Yeah.
1: Yeah, the Chiefs went from 10-0 in one score games in 24 to 1-9 in 25.
0: Wow.
1: And that's one of the biggest swings in league history, according to Bill Barnwell. No surprise with Mahomes' health and with some of that stuff that the Chiefs are one of the five on the rise.
0: I should have read this before, but I mean, I have an idea where he's going because I've done a lot of this homework. Does he mention the field goal luck thing?
1: That's what I was looking for right now.
0: Because I know these are just short write-ups. They're not going to be...
1: Yeah, they're just a couple paragraphs.
0: Thousands of words. I
1: don't see anything on the field goal luck stuff that you referenced, but I remember that being a conversation that we had last year.
0: And what field goal luck is, folks, not to be repetitive, I know we have new listeners and we're nearing the season here. When the opponent kicks a field goal, there really is no skill to whether it goes in or out. Yeah, I mean... Maybe some teams better at blocking them. Maybe Cam Hayward's a good field goal blocker. Ed Reed was a notoriously great field goal blocker. So maybe those teams block one more kick a year than average. But overall, when the ball leaves the kicker's foot, the defense, the field goal rush team, really has no say if it goes between the uprights or not. So that's field goal luck. It's different if you're kicking the field goal.
1: Absolutely.
0: I mean,
1: because that's all your control. Good.
0: Yeah. Yes. Someone on your roster is controlling if it goes between the posts or not. But the Chiefs had a historically bad... Every field goal went in against them, is basically what I'm saying. Like, they didn't have any that were just wide right, wide left.
1: One or...
0: Very few.
1: The snap got botched.
0: Right. Yes. They just had horrendous field goal luck last year. Like, that's never going to happen again.
1: Barnwell also notes each team's strength of schedule in here. Chiefs 14th easiest, so right about there in the middle of the pack. Okay. Number two on his list of risers is the Detroit Lions. They were 9-8 last year, 2-5 in one score games. They had a plus 68 point differential on the year and did not make the playoffs.
0: End up being fourth when tiebreakers come in that division.
1: And
0: outscoring their opponents by 68 points.
1: Because of coming in fourth last year in their division, second easiest projected schedule in the National Football League.
0: Okay. I didn't know how he's doing schedule projections, but Warren Sharp does it based on Vegas win totals on your opponent.
1: I think it's very similar.
0: It has to be real close.
1: Same formula, yeah.
0: In Sharp's metrics, they're the easiest schedule in the league, despite having a tough division.
1: It is.
0: They play the Cardinals. They play who would be the Giants. Mm-hmm. I mean, just look at the last place teams.
1: Yeah. Which.
0: And I think they play both South divisions.
1: You know what? You are correct. And so I think all of that considered, they didn't have the best health luck last year. They do have some turnover on that offensive line, but. Mm-hmm. Just a lot of talent on that offense, a lot of talent on that defense, well-coached. I think the Lions are a good one to have on this list.
0: Yeah.
1: Despite it sounds funny saying a team has a winning record.
0: Like, as a bounce back.
1: Is on the rise. But I get it in the context of they did just finish fourth in their division.
0: Now, they don't have a Super Bowl title to show for it. But like the Chiefs, in recent memory, both these teams have won a lot of games. I mean, do we think the bottom fell out? Maybe. I mean, maybe one of the two... That window shut. Mm-hmm. It's possible. Sure. I mean, there's holes in those rosters. They're not as strong as they once were.
1: Both the divisions are really solid, too.
0: Yeah, but chances are they're going to be good football teams, you know.
1: New York Giants, the third team on this list of teams to improve. They were 4-13 last year, 1-6 in one-score games. They do, though, have a top 10 toughest schedule, eighth toughest schedule in the National Football League. But as you can imagine, a lot of it is... 1-6 in those one score games, getting that back to around 500, and just the Harbaugh and the stability and what could be a pretty stout defense.
0: And I would bet everything I have that Harbaugh's got a above average. I bet he's over 500 in one score games over his career as well. And there's an art to how do you not lose those tough ones, etc. And I do just think a stabilizing force like him, or a, I mean, if someone were to hire Tomlin next year, especially if it's a team that's been bad, the Raiders, the Browns, et cetera, the Giants, you hire a coach like that, 9 out of 10 times, you're going to get back to respectability pretty quick. Like, the only time I can think about it was the Raiders signed or hired Pete Carroll last year, and I thought, wow, they'll finally get to, like, 7 wins. And it didn't go that way. But most often, these dudes that know how to win get you to at least mediocrity quickly that have been for bad teams.
1: According to a quick Google search, Matt, it looks like Harbaugh has about a 56%. John Harbaugh, of course, has about a 56% win percentage in one score games. At 57%.
0: It's actually quite good.
1: So that's 100.
0: 50 is average.
1: 103, 77. And two ties.
0: Okay. That's about where McCarthy's at, too, by the way. I mean, he's at 56 or 58. I can't remember.
1: That's
0: just
1: what
0: off a quick Google search.
1: That's what I was going to say. My hastily done search there. That's what it is returning. Staying in the Meadowlands, staying in New York, New Jersey, number 4 on Barnwell's list to improve this season is the New York Jets. They were 3-14 last year, 3-5 in one-score games. Holy cow, their point differential last year was minus 203.
0: Yeah.
1: Oh, Lord.
0: Yeah.
1: That's well over 10 points a game.
0: Wow.
1: Projected strength of schedule, 6th easiest.
0: I think it's a pretty easy one.
1: Big kicker.
0: They're going to have an interception.
1: Yes.
0: You know?
1: Yes. They went all season without a single interception, the first time that has ever happened.
0: That's amazing. 17 games and never get the ball in your hands, a tip ball or anything.
1: It looks like, according to Barnwell's numbers, they were the first team in 503 seasons. So kind of stacking
0: to not have
1: an interception. That's wild.
0: That's wild, right?
1: That's just
0: 17 games.
1: Astronomical. That has a lot to do with it. An improved defense has a lot to do with it. Some stability at the quarterback position.
0: Yeah.
1: Mentioned here. And again,
0: Geno almost has to be better than what they played with last year.
1: And the schedule, too, sets up pretty nicely for them. So both New York teams on here. And then last, but certainly not least, Matt, the Baltimore Ravens on Barnwell's list of predicted teams to improve.
0: They didn't make the playoffs last year.
1: And they did have a losing record.
0: Right.
1: 8-9. They were 1-4 in single score games. They are projected to have the 5th easiest schedule in the NFL.
0: What's crazy is if you look at the AFC North through any of these schedule metrics, the Steelers have by far the hardest. The other three are all like 2nd, 5th, 8th. The Steelers are right in the middle. They're like 15th or 16th. That's for just because they got the first place schedule. And I also think Vegas is underrating the Steelers' win total too. So they're giving the Bengals, Browns, Ravens a little more credit than I would for, they get to play the Steelers. Steelers don't get to play the Steelers. You know what I mean? And I think the Steelers' win total is way too low. It's like at 8 or something. You know,
1: it's like 8.5 maybe?
0: Probably 8.5.
1: I think it's 8.5. He mentions, obviously, Lamar Jackson returning to health, the defense not collapsing like it did last year, and having, again, they won just one-score game last year.
0: Really?
1: Of course, referencing the Tyler Loop miss here at Acrisure Stadium. I agree with all those things. I just continue, Matt, when people talk about, we've seen a lot of these lists, and Baltimore's very high on power rankings.
0: They're high
1: on teams to bounce back, and they're tied with the Rams for the highest over-under win total in the National Football League.
0: Yeah.
1: A lot of the optimism behind it, I understand. Bad luck in close games. The defense fell apart. Lamar Jackson was not himself. But no one mentions the fact that they have a first-time NFL head coach. Not a new coach. A first-time
0: NFL. I have a hard time always betting on those
1: head
0: guys.
1: Coach.
0: They might be a dynamite team next year after he learns.
1: That,
0: you know?
1: That, to me, carries about as much weight as all those things that you could say certainly should be moving in the right direction in Baltimore. There's just such a wild card unknown of a first-time head coach. Not a new head coach like Mike McCarthy.
0: Yeah.
1: A first-time head coach in a place where the expectations are you better be contending for a Super Bowl.
0: Right. And they are the favorite in the AFC to go to the Super Bowl.
1: Not just the North.
0: Right.
1: The favorite in the AFC.
0: Couple things here. It's probably unfair to search this, but I bet, like, if you look first-time head coaches, not first job, what is their collective record since 2000? It's going to be bad because a lot of them go to bad teams. But I just wonder how bad. I mean, rarely does a first-time head coach inherit Lamar Jackson and an organization like the Ravens that have won.

0: perennially. You usually are the Browns or the Cardinals, you know. But I would think that they're way, way below 500, just in terms of first-time head coaches, rookie year as coach.
1: It looks like in the recent era, I mean, there's some good examples. Matt LaFleur was 13-3 his first year. Kevin O'Connell.
0: Well, he inherited a really good team from McCarthy. I mean, that's kind of a similar situation. He inherited Aaron Rodgers.
1: Kevin O'Connell, 13-4. Matt Nagy, 12-4. Kevin Stefanski, 11-5. Sean McVay, 11-5.
0: Okay.
1: But according,
0: that's not a bad group, yeah.
1: According to Google Analytics, Google AI, pardon me, most finish with six. The most common finish is 6-11, 7-10. Are the most common records for first-time rookie head coaches.
0: And both of us are a little concerned with the Ravens. I don't think either of us think they're going to win 6 or 7 games. But you can't look at the head coaching situation as a positive in terms of just projecting the season.
1: Super Bowl era, first-time NFL head coaches have a winning percentage of 44% during their debut season.
0: I knew it was going to be below 500. Yep. And a couple of those teams, like you mentioned, the good ones, inherited better situations than I remember. Well, Aaron Rodgers and
1: that is
0: Lamar.
1: That's, you know, part of the kicker, too, though, is 65% of rookie coaches achieve a better win total than their predecessor in their first season.
0: Okay.
1: But I think those are probably the big outlier examples.
0: I would think.
1: Like Nagy's and the Sean McVay's.
0: I mean, McVay's maybe the best coach in the league. I mean, right? That was a really good hire no matter what. I mean, he's just good at his job.
1: Yes.
0: And like Minter might be, too. I mean,
1: like Harbaugh's first year in Baltimore, they went 11-5, but they were right in the middle of
0: AFC championship games.
1: And
0: that was kind of like when Tomlin took over for Cowher. Yes. Right, right. They were good organizations with good players and quarterbacks and defenses. And, you know,
1: some of those years, the Ravens might have been the second or third best team in football. They just couldn't get past the Steelers in the playoffs.
0: Yeah. Can you do one more other search for me? Because one of my buddies just sent a text as I was going here, but Ethan Pocic, P-O-C-I-C, injury. He's the center they just signed. I think he got hurt today.
1: Let's see. Oh, boy.
0: Maybe not. I hope I'm right and I hope I'm wrong. For Steeler reasons, I hope they don't have center.
1: I don't see anything right now. We can look into that a little bit more when we go to break here, man.
0: I thought they had a center injury today, which would be catastrophic for them.
1: Huge for them.
0: Because they were kind of lucky to get him off the scrap heap like a month ago. Because they had nothing after Linderbaum left. And I thought I just saw a blurb today that they had a bad center injury.
1: Let's see
0: I hope. I mean, I hope I'm right. I hope I'm wrong.
1: I'm not seeing anything right now. We'll see if we can look into that a little bit more in the break. But I'm not seeing anything on Google or on Twitter here via a quick search. We'll have Intrepid producer Tyler
0: V. Looking here too.
1: Take a look at that for us when we return. Let's talk the other side of this equation. 5 teams who might disappoint, who might not live up to expectations here in 2026. We'll do that as we roll along.
0: Danny Pinter might be out for the season.
1: Oh.
0: Okay. He was in the mix with Pocic. Okay. But that's a big loss for them, too. He could be their starting center, yeah.
1: We'll keep an eye on all that.
0: TV more. Found it, yep.
1: As we roll along, big shout-out to Mr. TV. We are back on YouTube as a reminder for all of yins out there. Wes Schuler, Matt Williamson, it's The Drive. Steelers Nation Radio on the Steelers Audio Network.
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0: Back on the drive here on this Tuesday. And Matt, before we jump into the five NFL teams on the decline here, we do have to give a quick shout out. We lost a legend earlier today.
1: Yeah.
0: Dolly Parton. Matt, there's not many people in the world that I think are universally beloved, but mm-hmm. she's on that short list.
1: Or recognized, or everyone had some influence from, you know, right.
0: Yes, it's that, you know, most people, you could find a group that didn't really like them or didn't really jive with them or weren't picking up what they were putting down, thought they were controversial in some way, whatever. She's one of those people kind of unanimously beloved across the board. A real slice of Americana. And so
1: that's a good way of putting it. Yeah,
0: rest in peace to Dolly Parton, a true legend, and all the best to her family here in these coming days.
1: Absolutely. But I'm sure it affected a lot of people in a big way. I mean, I didn't love her music. I didn't have her. You know, I mean, I didn't dislike it, but it still affects you. You know, I mean, that's one of those ones.
0: Without a doubt. And a real kind of trailblazer in her industry, certainly. And all the best to the Parton family here in the coming days. Matt and I spending the first hour here, five teams on the rise, five teams poised to decline. This via one of our guys that we like, Bill Barnwell of ESPN. Matt, let's take a look at the five decliners this year. And one of them is a name that you have mentioned, maybe not quite to the Washington Commanders extent last year where they took a massive step back.
1: Yeah.
0: But the Chicago Bears.
1: Yeah. I mean, they're just one of these teams that maybe ran before they can run or ran before they could walk, or whatever the heck it was.
0: Before
1: right.
0: They could crawl.
1: One of those things. And they're just, I mean, like FTN has them as the number one offense projected, but the 32nd defense. That's a hard way to live. And I'm sure where Barnwell stresses on this one was the offense was great last year. And the head coach and Caleb and all these guys look like hits. But they were just so turnover dependent that it's going to be really hard to replicate the turnover situation. By far, number one.
0: 30 or 31 turnovers forced last year.
1: Yeah.
0: That's going to be tough.
1: It'd be hard
0: to
1: keep up. Yeah.
0: They were 7-4 in one score game. So even if that goes to 6-5 or 5-6, all of a sudden you're looking at 9 or 10 wins instead of 11.
1: Now, I will say, Caleb has, you never hear me like, he's got the it factor or whatever.
0: He might, though.
1: But, boy, he was ridiculous in terms of late game heroics. He might just be one of those guys mm-hmm. that is better than most or better than anyone at it, you know?
0: They have the 10th toughest schedule in the National Football League. It was 33 turnovers.

0: turnovers forced
1: last
0: year.
1: Yeah, their ratio was by far the best.
0: They were 27th in points allowed, but number one in turnovers. They also turned the ball over a league low 11 times.
1: Mm-hmm.
0: So forced the most turnovers.
1: And turned over the field.
0: And gave it away the least. They were plus 22 in that department last year.
1: Like, there's no way that duplicates. There's just no way.
0: That's like almost historically good there for the Bills.
1: It'd be the best
0: for
1: the
0: Bears,
1: worst.
0: Pardon me.
1: Be the best in both, actually. Not the worst in any. The best
0: so
1: in
0: even
1: both.
0: If both of those just slightly regress.
1: Yeah.
0: You're going to be in for it. But the Caleb Williams factor is real. He might just be a dude.
1: Yeah, he has some hero
0: can
1: to
0: make
1: him.
0: Up
1: yeah.
0: for some of that stuff. Number two on the list is the Denver Broncos.
1: That one surprises me a little bit.
0: 14-3 last year. They were 9-2 in one-score games. Their strength of schedule is 15th, right about in the middle there, right about average.
1: Not an easy division.
0: And so kind of the reasoning here seems to be,
1: I mean, I get 9-2 is probably going to get closer to the mean.
0: Some of
1: but
0: that
1: Peyton's
0: stuff
1: been around the block
0: in one
1: too.
0: Score games.
1: Yeah.
0: And then just around the division improvement from pretty much everybody else, from the Chargers,
1: okay.
0: from the Chiefs.
1: That's fair.
0: The Raiders not
1: Raiders
0: necessarily being a pushover
1: yeah,
0: anymore.
1: Yeah, I guess that's fair. I think all three of their opponents are better.
0: Yes.
1: Although we think every team in the league's better right now.
0: He Barnwell says he still sees Denver making the playoffs,
1: mm-hmm.
0: but for a team that won 14 games last year, it's probably more realistic for them to win 10 or 11 this year.
1: Okay, which still could be a Super Bowl team.
0: Sure.
1: Yeah. I mean, I guess if you win 14, including the playoffs, you're probably going to go backwards. I mean, they're not the 78 Steelers.
0: Right.
1: They're a good team, but they're not this powerhouse.
0: Third on the list is the Jacksonville Jaguars. 13-4 last year, 6-2 in one score games.
1: Mm.
0: They do have the 12th easiest schedule in the NFL.
1: So here's one note on them is, from what I remember, they finished the season very strong.
0: 9-1 in
1: really?
0: The last 10 games.
1: Okay. So I didn't know this, but it really adds up. Aaron Schatz, I was listening to, who is FTN and Football Outsiders, he went into pretty much detail that one of the biggest misconceptions by fans, analysts, et cetera, are teams that finish the year before super strong like that.
0: That's going to carry over.
1: That's
0: going to
1: carry over.
0: Year.
1: It almost never does. I mean, it's a totally new season, and you got to think about it. I mean, part of your roster is hurt like everybody else, and your roster might be 40% different than it was last year. Like,
0: mm-hmm.
1: yeah, you did good things, and maybe Lawrence is turning a corner, or clearly trading for Jacoby Myers rounded out the receiver room and made everybody in better spots. But that doesn't mean you're just going to carry over. You know, that was 4 months ago or 5 months ago. The world moves too fast.
0: Yes, it does.
1: Yeah.
0: Barnwell also outlines, I like this, how they had some good quarterback fortune down the stretch. So in that,
1: who they played
0: in that 9-1 stretch that we mentioned,
1: yeah.
0: they got Davis Mills instead of CJ Stroud. They only got half a game of Justin Herbert before Trey Lance. They got Brissett instead of Kyler Murray. They got Riley Leonard and Phillip Rivers out of the Colts.
1: Wow.
0: They got Brady Cook from the Jets, and they got in one of their games against the Titans, they got Brandon Allen instead of Cam Ward.
1: That matters.
0: So they had some,
1: that matters.
0: They had
1: yeah.
0: some real getting backup quarterbacks, getting teams with injured QB luck.
1: I don't know if the Saints will be on this list, but their situation is sort of similar. They finished the season very strong against really bad quarterbacks.
0: The Saints are not on this list, Matt, but the Carolina Panthers are.
1: Huh. Well, I can see that, I guess.
0: South
1: yeah.
0: champions, 8-9 last year. They were 7-3 in one score games.
1: At only
0: 8-9, they were 7-3 in one score games. They have the 13th toughest schedule in the NFL, so not crazy high, but on the other end,
1: division's not hard
0: of the pendulum. Division's not hard, but they do play a first place schedule,
1: which
0: this
1: is
0: year.
1: What Seattle, the Bears, and Philly.
0: Yes,
1: I mean that's easy.
0: Tough.
1: Right,
0: it's tough. They were a -69 in point differential last year
1: and won the division.
0: I don't know if they're going to get away with that again.
1: Yeah.
0: Barnwell pointing out expects the Bucs to put up a little bit more of a fight, expects the Saints to put up a little bit more of a fight.
1: Yeah, I think both those teams are improved. I don't know what I'd say Atlanta is, but I think both those teams took a step forward.
0: Yes. So Carolina, the fourth one on the teams set to decline here in 2026. And then last, Matt, but certainly not least, team we saw in the Super Bowl last year, the New England Patriots.
1: That one I think is pretty obvious.
0: They were 14-3, 7-3 in one score games. They do have the 10th easiest schedule.
1: But they had by far the easiest one last year.
0: But they had, that's kind of what he talked about. It's a big step forward for them. It's a much

0: more difficult slate. They're dealing with some substantial roster turnover. They're no longer going to fly under the radar. Mm-hmm. Does any of the Mike Vrabel distraction stuff carry into the regular season?
1: That's fair.
0: And, you know, what really does the addition of A.J. Brown get you? Does he look like the guy that he had been in the past? Are there maybe some, you know, some issues with him there if he's not used in the way that he wants to?
1: Mm-hmm.
0: He said he thinks the Patriots' floor is a little bit lower than most people seem to think.
1: I wouldn't fight him overall, and they probably would make my list as well for all those reasons. But if I were to fight him, I would say two of the weakest positions on the team last year were O-line and wide receiver. And they added A.J. Brown and Dobbs. They added Vera Tucker and Lomu.
0: Mm-hmm.
1: So they got better where they were weak.
0: They addressed their weaknesses, yeah.
1: Now, the strength of schedule stuff, I've said this before on the airwaves, I think that absolutely applies to their playoff run. I mean, Nick's getting hurt the game before you're going to play him.
0: You can only play the hand that you're dealt.
1: No, but you're right, right.
0: But they were dealt one of the best hands we've ever seen.
1: To get to the Super Bowl and win, what, two or three games, that's as easy as it gets.
0: And everyone knows.
1: With no line.
0: Everyone knows you need some luck in the stretch to go on a run like that, but they got a lot of luck.
1: Yeah, I mean, Nick's getting hurt at the end of the game a week before you play him, and Stroud's throwing
0: Stroud
1: a million picks.
0: Falling
1: and, right,
0: apart.
1: Yeah, no Nico in that game, and the Chargers didn't have any offensive linemen. Mm-hmm. So that gets as easy as possible. And yes, I recognize that their regular season schedule was the easiest in the league, but that bothers me a little. Because if you play 17 NFL teams...
0: Ohio State against Akron.
1: Right. It's not like, oh, well, they played the MAC this year.
0: Yes.
1: Oh, no, they
0: it's
1: still
0: not
1: played.
0: Pitt playing RMU,
1: no,
0: or, you know, WVU playing Marshall.
1: Yeah, New Mexico State was not on the schedule last year. You know, they still played 17 NFL teams.
0: New Mexico State was not. Could you imagine if they were? Also, real quick, did you see what the Big Ten did today?
1: No, but I've seen, we might have to have a conversation about people going from the NFL back
0: you want to save it for the next segment?
1: I don't understand it 100%, and I think it's insane.
0: Let's save it for the next segment,
1: okay.
0: Because I want to talk with you a little bit about that, and the Big Ten actually did something interesting today. But there's your five teams on the rise.
1: It was a Patriot that went back, right? Come to think of it. There's a defensive end from the Patriots, and now is LSU Tiger. A
0: couple were Tampa Bay Buccaneers.
1: Okay,
0: well.
1: I knew the first one was...
0: who's been like officially cleared and greenlit, but I think there's kind of a backlog of guys that are trying.
1: There's like
0: to get
1: 16
0: there.
1: Eligible or something like that.
0: Yes, let's discuss.
1: So bizarre.
0: Let's discuss that when we return here.
1: Yeah, I need your insight on that.
0: To close down
1: Coach
0: the first
1: up.
0: Hour, some craziness happening with some back and forth between college football and the NFL in this kind of ongoing change to the landscape of amateur athletics and particularly amateur football. Wes Schuler, Matt Williamson, rolling along here on The Drive on this Tuesday. 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
10: All right, Matt, hand up. I got a confession to make.
11: Bring it on.
10: My whole life, well, I shouldn't say my whole life, kind of my adolescent and young adult years, I did not like the Big Ten Conference.
11: Okay.
10: They didn't win at that time nearly as much as the SEC.
11: But you think they were a little overrated?
10: I thought they were a little overrated. They had Ohio State, who was outstanding, who has been in the 21st century, one of the best, you know, maybe behind Alabama, the second best program in all of college football. But Michigan, until the Harbaugh years, was really down. Penn State, kind of at the end of Paterno and into Bill O'Brien.
11: They always left you wanting more.
10: Indiana was not nearly what they are now.
11: Even like Wisconsin.
10: Even
11: been
10: Wisconsin
11: down
10: and Sparty aren't quite what they were. Added Oregon, and yes, Indiana took a big step forward. And yes,
11: yeah, but that's only 2 years ago. Indiana showed
10: exactly
11: up.
10: Right. And what really used to bug me, Matt, was all the love the Big Ten Conference would get in basketball, when until last year, they hadn't had a national champion in 25 years.
11: No, really?
10: I mean, they had won a Michigan State had won March Madness in 2000, And then last year, Michigan, it was a 25-year

0: gap for the Big Ten to win a national championship in men's basketball.
1: Yeah.
0: So I was like,
1: and there's some good programs.
0: Purdue, some great Ohio programs. State, Indiana.
1: Right.
0: And I was like, these guys, you know, they like to think they're the SEC. They like to run their mouth. They're really Ohio State in football and a bunch of underperformers in basketball. You know. But I got to put my hand up. The Big Ten has been outstanding the last couple years, both on the grass and on the hardwood.
1: Okay.
0: And the Big Ten did something today that I think is fantastic, Matt. They are set to pass a rule that stops players returning from the NFL to playing college football in the Big Ten.
1: Good.
0: So any player that has declared for the NFL draft and did not withdraw, appeared on an NFL roster, or signed a contract with any professional football league cannot be on a Big Ten roster. The athletic directors of the Big Ten unanimously approved this rule via Pete Thamel of ESPN. It now goes into kind of the final voting process, but is expected to be revealed here soon, maybe even today, that it has passed. This comes in wake of two NFL players, the Cleveland Browns' DaQuan Wright and the New Orleans Saints' Xavier Harris, parting with their respective teams to join, just the man of integrity, Lane Kiffin.
1: They both went to LSU.
0: They both went to LSU.
1: The one I was thinking of was the Browns guy.
0: Now, to be fair, they both played at Ole Miss last year for Lane Kiffin.
1: There
0: is a connection there. But obviously, there's been all these back and forth rulings about fifth-year eligibility, and we've covered some of this. And
1: I mean, even like the Trinidad Chambliss stuff.
0: Injunctions and all this different stuff. And so we've seen, again,
1: the Sorsby stuff. I mean, there's been a lot of weird stuff lately.
0: And these two to LSU are the two that have kind of become official. But there's some other NFL guys that have been in mini camps, guys that have been in training camps, guys that have played in preseason games.
1: Oh, yeah.
0: Attempting,
1: already went through the combine, hired agents, all did the whole deal.
0: Attempting to get back into the transfer portal. And I love this from the Big Ten, Matt, because, you know, it's funny. I said in the last segment, there's not many things that we all agree on. One of them is that we all love Dolly Parton, right?
1: There you go, right.
0: I don't think there's many things that college fans agree on, but one of them should be that once you've crossed that line into the professional ranks, you can't come back.
1: This bothers me.
0: It bothers me so much.
1: It should never even be on the table or an option at all.
0: You remember in this past football season, there was 2 minutes during our Around Campus segment where we would talk about college football where I complained that this was happening in college basketball.
1: There's a precedence to other sports.
0: You had a guy who played for the Knicks in the G League and went back to Kentucky. You had a guy who played for the Charlotte Hornets in the G League and went back to Baylor.
1: Ugh.
0: And it's just ridiculous. It's insane. And I understand that college sports are about as cutthroat as we have in terms of it's the Wild West. There's no parameters. Mm-hmm. It's just win, baby. Check your integrity at the door and just win some games.
1: Yeah.
0: And college football has been like that for a while, but it really is now. But I'm glad to see the Big Ten. There is a clear-cut power two in college football. And even as a WVU fan who doesn't have a seat at that table, Pitt fans who don't have a seat at that table, mm-hmm, I think we can admit.
1: Yes, the SEC and Big Ten.
0: There's power four conferences. The ACC and the Big 12 are a lot closer than everybody else behind them.
1: Mm-hmm.
0: But the Big Ten and the SEC also kind of stand a step ahead of those two.
1: No question, right.
0: I'm very glad to see the Big Ten doing the right thing here. And my goodness, this word integrity that has seemingly been lost in college sports forever, but especially the last 5 years, this is the right thing to do in a landscape where we rarely see, you know, these conferences and these teams doing the right thing anymore.
1: So I have questions for you. Would your hunch being knowing what you do about college sports, especially football, that other conferences follow suit now?
0: So the SEC issued a statement emphasizing its belief that athletes who choose to leave college athletics and sign professional contracts should not be permitted to return to college competition. But they didn't say that they would ban it.
1: Yeah, yeah.
0: No,
1: they obviously
0: comments,
1: just let two guys in today or yesterday or whatever, right?
0: No comments yet from the Big 12, at least as I see now. ACC Commissioner Jim Phillips said today that the conference plans to discuss the topic this week. So just kind of a real vanilla, we're going to talk about it.
1: So I would think other conferences follow suit.
0: Maybe not everyone, but I bet
1: some do soon.
0: I would think so because, again, while it's the Wild West and while there's no rules, you still have to have that progression of high school football, college football, professional football.
1: Yeah. It could be 5-6 years older than the dudes are playing against.
0: And if I'm a 4 or 5 star recruit who's getting recruited by an SEC school, how do I not know that I'm going to get onto campus? You're going to go, this guy's not ready, and you're going to pull somebody to take my spot.
1: Yeah, or I'm really, really good. I've got the starting job locked up as an 18-year-old. I'm a 5-star at LSU, And then he's pulled a professional defensive end off the Browns or whatever. Like,

0: I'm not cool with that.
1: I'm not cool with that.
0: Right. And what college team would turn their back on these guys? So more questions. I assume the folks going from NFL to college are going to get NIL.
1: Oh, they're going to probably make they're going to make more than they would as a practice squad.
0: Okay,
1: guy.
0: I assume. Absolutely. I just want to make sure all the listeners got that part.
1: Absolutely.
0: It's been explained to me this way, and maybe it's even you that explained it to me. It sounds as though, to me, again, not really being knowledgeable about it, the NCAA as a whole is less powerful than it's ever been.
1: Oh, they have been defanged to the nth degree.
0: If I can just take it to courts and
1: they're terrified.
0: Find some LSU alumni that's a judge, you know, like, I'm in trouble.
1: In the first
0: like the Trinidad Chandler stuff.
1: In the first 100 years of the NCAA, they had all the power.
0: Yeah.
1: They were the judge, the jury, and the executioner.
0: Whatever they felt like doing.
1: Now it's done a complete 180.
0: Okay.
1: Now they feel like they have no power.
0: They're helpless.
1: And they just don't want to get sued everywhere. And it's just, again, kind of the Wild West. Let the conferences do what they want to do, and we'll just stand down and stand out of the way.
0: So the conferences, Big Ten, a perfect example, says we're going to do this. Well, what if Johnny from the Browns says, I want to play at Ohio State? Because
1: Ryan
0: my coach
1: Day,
0: is there.
1: Ryan Day says, kick rocks, I'm taking him.
0: Right, and he gets the best lawyer he could possibly find, and the judge happens to be a Buckeye.
1: That's a great
0: and,
1: question.
0: I mean, can they overthrow the Big Ten's policy? I bet they can if they tried hard enough
1: or had enough money.
0: I'm
1: sure they, because again, there's
0: they'll try.
1: When there's no real parameters, you can challenge everything legally.
0: Yeah, this is our policy. We're not going to take them, but this kid really wants to be there, and they really want him.
1: If all of a sudden, Matt, on 79 out here, they ripped out all the speed limit signs,
0: mm-hmm.
1: and I get pulled over for going 100 miles an hour, and the cop goes, you can't go that fast, says who?
0: Right. Let's take it in court. My lawyer might be better than yours.
1: Ryan Day, Ohio State coach, whose Buckeyes are number one in the preseason poll, by the way, said yesterday he would have to, quote, at least consider the possibility of adding eligible players who were cut from NFL rosters.
0: What coach wouldn't? I mean, think
1: because
0: about
1: again,
0: the,
1: if you're the only one who's going to try and take this high road and be noble, you're going to lose games.
0: You're going to lose,
1: right. Better than you, you're going to lose your job.
0: That's like saying I wouldn't take transfers.
1: So from the coach's standpoint, I understand it's hard to blame.
0: Oh, yeah.
1: But that's why there needs to be commissioners or somebody that puts a kibosh on this right away.
0: Yeah, Ryan Day or whatever coach, his job is to win football games. If you're going to give me good football players, I'm going to take them. I got no problem with that.
1: Or I don't either.
0: I don't blame the players either.
1: Or at least I have a problem with it, but I don't I don't blame them.
0: I probably would do the same if I was Ohio State's head coach.
1: Cutthroat of all cutthroat industries.
0: If I was a defensive end or tight end that couldn't make an NFL roster and some school's going to give me a ton to go back.
1: I can take these two guys, make my team better.
0: Yeah.
1: Beat Michigan and win the Big Ten.
0: And maybe you have a Mezidor season who's 3 years older than everybody else. So do you know this? Okay, I think his last name is Wright that went to LSU from the Browns. Can he get drafted next year? I'm almost certain he went through the combine already.
1: I would think so.
0: I thought so, too. We talked about this on...
1: They can't just become free agents all of a sudden.
0: No, I don't think they get to pick and choose where they go. I think they go back in the draft.
1: We're going to have some of these guys who are going to be drafted by two teams in their career?
0: Yeah, but I was at the combine last year. Do it again.
1: Now, that's like... So a kind of adjunct example of this.
0: I think that's what's going to happen.
1: Tommy Castellanos, who was a quarterback at Florida State, went to a rookie minicamp tryout with the Miami Dolphins, didn't get invited to any training camps.
0: Okay.
1: He's now trying to get enrolled at Texas Tech because Brendan Sorsby is suspended.
0: That's a perfect spot to
1: Texas
0: land, right.
1: Texas trying to get him in, and he's trying to go back to Texas Tech.
0: Again, which is a perfect marriage because they thought Sorsby, they're searching for a quarterback. He's searching for a landing spot.
1: This to me isn't quite as extreme as someone who's played preseason games, but
0: right.
1: He was in rookie minicamp with the Dolphins back in May.
0: Right. Yeah. I mean, some of these guys were blocking Cam Hayward.
1: So what if he would have gotten invited to Dolphins training camp? And then what if they would have had him play in preseason games?
0: And it didn't look like he's going to make the team.
1: It's just nuts, man.
0: It is nuts.
1: It's, and, you know, all these lawsuits everywhere, and the NCAA is powerless, and it's like pen the tail on the donkey in the dark.
0: I mean, yeah. And Wild Wild West might even be sending it.
1: might be underselling it.
0: So I made the joke today, just, you know, from my world, when I was the recruiting assistant at your favorite university that's on the south side.
1: That school located there, in the Oakland district of Pittsburgh.
0: I would walk up to the admin's desk every morning, get a bin of VHS tapes that were this big that were hard to carry, and pop them in my VHS with my clicker and do that all day, basically. And half of them dad filmed from the third row through a tree. And, you don't like, who am I even looking
1: grainy
0: at?
1: Or footage.
0: Yeah, or some 16-year-old on the AV squad or whatever filmed the game.